0: National MPs are the big winners in NZ First Party list just out. Political reporter Ethan Griffiths has more.
1: Current MPs Shane Jones, Casey Costello and Mark Patterson take second, third and fourth ranking respectively, behind frontman Winston Peters at one. Former National MPs take the next three spots, Alfred Nardo fifth, Michael Laws sixth and Hariti Hapango Brownlee seventh. Former FMA chair Craig Stobo has been placed eight, with former All Black captain Tane Randall on nine.
0: And on last night's One News Variant poll, the party would have 12 MPs in Parliament.
2: In News Talk ZB Sport, New Zealand cricket has no doubt NZ20's the best short-form option for the future. A number of cricket greats have been aghast at the lack of transparency in the decision-making process, but NZC's fronted up to insist NZ20 will be better for professional and amateur cricketers alike. Board Chair Diana Puketapu-Linden has apologised for a lack of clarity, but is now stressing the sale of the six teams will fund grassroots initiatives while giving players more pathways and fans more access to high-quality matches. NZC's also pointed out it will hold a major stake in the league, and its decision is backed by all major associations and professional players. The captain of the last Australian side to beat the All Blacks at Eden Park is adamant the Wallabies can win Saturday's opening Bledisloe Cup fixture at the venue. 24 Australian teams have tried and failed since Andrew Slack skippered the Wallabies to victory in 1986. But Slack says the big difference this year is that the Aussie players actually believe they can break the hoodoo. International rugby coverage with Forklift Solutions, lifting you and your business to a higher level. Supercars legend Garth Tanders handed down a glowing comparison of Matthew Payne as the Kiwi driver prepares to defend his Bathurst title this weekend. Tander hung up his helmet for the final time following last year's dramatic win at Mount Panorama, which gave him his sixth title and Payne's first. Tander says Payne's building an ability he's only seen in another Kiwi teammate he combined with to win the great race twice.
3: Last three Bathurst that I've won it with Kiwis, Matt, and the two prior with Shane Van Gisbergen, and he reminds me a lot about Shane, how much time he has in the car. Like, Shane has this incredible ability to slow everything down in the car, and Matt's certainly developing that now.
2: Practice on the mountain starts tomorrow. Motorsport with CRC's Evapa Rust, now new Brush On Gel. I'm Dean McLaughlin, that's News Talk ZB News and Sport with My Food Bag. One less thing to think about, dinner's sorted. It's 1:05. Matt Heath and Tyler Adams are next.
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5: 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And on a ferry road, heavier times eastbound approaching Aldwyns. And moderate to heavy patches along Brougham Street between Barrington and Waltham Road. The usual delays on Rickerton Road between Mandeville and Matipo Street. And Main North Road, fairly slow northbound between Harewood and Sawyers Arms. 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That's traffic.
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5: Weather Watch 24/7. The Met Service forecast for Christchurch for the rest of today, mainly fine with some higher clouds. Northeasterly breezes dying out this evening and dropping down to a low of 9 degrees tonight. Tomorrow, mostly cloudy with patchy drizzle developing late afternoon as southwesterlies turn easterly. Tomorrow's forecast high 16, a low of 8 tomorrow night. Friday, mostly cloudy with the chance of a shower from afternoon. Northeasterlies and a forecast high of 15 degrees. And ahead to Saturday, partly cloudy. The chance of a shower till evening with northeasterlies and Saturday's high 18.
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6: G'day everyone and welcome along to the show. I'm Matt Heath and I'll be with you for the next 3 hours. 0800 80 10 80 is the number. The show is called Matt Heath and Tyler Adams Afternoons on News Talk ZB. But we have no Tyler Adams today. Tyler is attending a function for his very good friend and the late great New Zealander Phil Gifford, who used to host this very show and passed recently, as I'm sure you know. So all the best to Phil Gifford and his family and to my good buddy Tyler, who was hurting after losing a close friend. So it's just me today, but the numbers remain exactly the same, 0800 80 10 80 and 9292. And the question for this hour is this: is it morally acceptable acceptable for one person to be a billionaire, as Jack Tame asked the leaders last night in the leaders' debate. But first, another issue about the debate that I want to discuss. Who watched the debate last night? I thought Jack Tame did a good job. He's one of those guys who gets more handsome with age. He's always been a good-looking guy, but I think he will peak in his 40s and 50s. I think he'll be continue on, actually. I think he'll be a very handsome 60-year-old, one of those lucky dudes that a little bit more age just makes the cheese tastier, for the want of a better expression. But good-looking as the debate moderator is getting or is not getting, it was a uniquely unpleasant broadcast. Probably important to watch as a voter, but a hard watch. A couple of nervous dudes trying not to cock up while an extremely confident dude tries to get them to say the wrong thing, and in the back of their minds knowing any cock up will be cut up and used against them on social media. And as I say, I thought Jack did a great job moderating, but how bizarre was that panel of undecided voters? I think it blew the credibility of the whole thing. It definitely blew the credibility of the people that picked the people in the panel of undecideds. You don't break that quickly for Hipkins if you're truly open to both candidates. And what does undecided even mean? Does it mean that they are all complete blank slates, just open-hearted people just waiting to decide? Are they right in the middle? Or are they millimetres away from one side? Or do they just say that they're undecided to get in the room? You know, is it just a bunch of people pretending to be fence sitters looking for direction? Before anything has been said, it seemed to me, before really much discussion had gone down, they seemed to be mashing their I hate Luxon button so hard. It seemed like they were, many of them were closer to decided than undecided. And I personally think that the debate lost a little bit of credibility with that. And even if they were legitimately undecided and looking to be convinced, I don't want to be told who's winning in real time by a bunch of indecisive people. It's like asking the non-committal person in your group chat where you should go for dinner. It's like asking the most weak-willed person on holiday which historical sites you should visit. Undecided doesn't mean unbiased as well, or open to persuasion, or even the people whose opinion we should listen to. Maybe they're just weak people, terrified or not smart enough or well enough read to make a choice. Some of them will just be wishy-washy people, so why would we care what they think in real time? It's not like there isn't an audience. We, the people at home, are watching. We're the audience. The debate has an audience, us. Let the people listen and digest without a bunch of indecisive, wishy-washy, hand-picked, dithering fence sitters piping in with their half-assed, on-the-spot opinion. I think most normal, unbiased people would say that debate was an unspectacular draw or close to a draw. If you're just being objective, undecided panel that breaks that far one way so quickly on a debate, in my opinion, in my humble opinion, was never undecided. Plus, you remember Ken Bone from the 2016 presidential debate between Trump and Hillary? Look up Ken Bone if you don't remember him. He was the fat guy in the red zip-up sweater with the glasses and the silly moustache. And he looked like a metaverse icon or someone from the game Guess Who. And he asked this question of Trump and Clinton.
7: What steps will your energy policy take to meet our energy needs while at the same time remaining environmentally friendly and minimizing job loss for fossil power plant workers?
6: If you don't remember, look him up. He's the funniest looking guy. But the funny thing with him is he was an undecided at the debate. He did vote libertarian, though, and he calls himself an activist. But he was later outed for writing reviews on pornographic and adult websites, which he was very far from undecided about what he thought about the ladies involved. There was no fence sitting in the comment section of sex sites from Ken Bone. He was extremely partisan about what he liked and did not like about the young ladies' bodies on the not safe for work section. I've read it. Anyway, that's what I think when you wheel out supposedly undecided voters I think of a bunch of Ken Bones. Anyway, there is something else I want to talk about in the debate, and it's billionaires, because we import our talking points from US social media, so everyone is talking about billionaires. So there was a question that was raised last night, and this is what I want to talk about on 0800 Hauraki. And I think it was the strangest question that Jack Tame asked last night. It was this one.
8: According to the NBR Rich List, last year New Zealand had 18 billionaires. This year we have 26 billionaires. Chris Hipkins, is it morally acceptable for any one person to be a billionaire?
9: Ultimately, they are, and I'm not going to say that they shouldn't be proud of their accomplishments. But I want to create.
8: Is it morally acceptable for any one person to be a billionaire?
9: Well, I want
8: $1,000 million.
9: I want to create an economy where wealth.
8: Not answering, Christopher Luxon. Is it morally acceptable for any one person to be a billionaire?
10: I don't believe at the end of our lives all of us should be the same. But what I do fundamentally believe in is an equality of opportunity. That 5-year old setting off in life, poor, middle class, wealthy backgrounds.
8: Is it morally
10: have an equal
8: acceptable
10: shot at the Kiwi dream?
6: All right. So that's the question I want to put to you, the question that Jack Tame put to the leaders. Is it morally acceptable for one person to be a billionaire? 0800 80 1080. It is 13 minutes past one. Looking forward to your calls. Back in a moment.
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6: Welcome back. It is 16 past one. You're listening to Matt Heath and Tyler Adams on Newstalk ZB, although Tyler isn't here. Now, last night, Jack Tame asked this question of the leaders, Christopher Luxon and Chris Hipkins. Is it morally acceptable for one person to be a billionaire? What do you think? 0800 80 10 80. Tony, welcome to the show.
23: Yeah, so I was very surprised with the answers that they both gave last night, because I think that there's no problem somebody being a billionaire, because a lot of these people that are, they provide work for hundreds of people, they contribute, some of them give a lot to charities and stuff, and I cannot for the life of me understand why Mr. Luxon couldn't basically make a comment like that. It seems that I don't know. He just seems dumb having the ability to think on his feet.
6: Yeah, so what would the answer that you would want? Basically, we want more successful people in New Zealand or something along on that line.
23: Absolutely, and we should be proud of people that basically do well for themselves and encourage them, you know. I've got no problem with the fact that we've got 26 billionaires in New Zealand. I'd like to see more people being successful, and that's the way to answer the question. But none of those two people last night could even come up with it. I mean, it's a pretty simple question. And from what I heard last night, their answers were very wishy-washy and I don't know whether you'd say it was restrained or they just don't have the ability to answer a simple question like that.
6: Now, what people would say is with people starving, that, you know, like I'll take this texter. I'll give you this texter. I'll read it to you, Tony. It says, the answer to the billionaire question is, of course, no. That's not morally acceptable at all when there are thousands below the poverty line. The problem is no one has ever come up with a solution, blah, blah, blah. Anyway, so what they're saying is there's thousands below the poverty line. So how can someone morally – so you might go, well, billionaires, they employ a lot of people. Yeah. They, you know, they've been successful. They've been rewarded for their talents, a lot of them, you know, great. But how can they morally sit with that money? How can they morally hang out on a super yacht when they know that there's other New Zealanders that are doing it incredibly tough?
23: Well, a lot of them give money to charity, which if it was distributed correctly, maybe the problem wouldn't be so big. I mean, you know, you can't, you just can't condemn people or say that it's morally wrong to do well in your life. And I mean, I have a lot of sympathy for people that don't, you know, that are hungry and that sort of thing. And we all try and chip a bit in and give money to charity and that sort of thing. But unfortunately, you know, there are some that, you know, I don't know. I mean, it's like the homeless situation in Auckland. I guarantee if you found places for some of them that I speak to, I don't think they'd stay there. They seem to want to do this sort of thing.
6: Are there better billionaires? Yeah, are some billionaires better than others? You know, is there a way that you can make your money? So I think like you take Sir Peter Beck, right, for example, Rocket Lab, who just was brilliant, worked really hard and created something in New Zealand that didn't exist. Then it's kind of hard to really have, I mean, for me to have a problem with Peter Beck, because that is an example of just great entrepreneurship, right?
23: Yeah.
6: But what about, and this is taking it overseas, which kind of is a bit, you know, but muddies the waters a bit, but what about the Walmart kids, you know, that have just been born into a $1 billion? Is one of them more worthy than the other for you?
23: No, because often if you have something handed to you, you don't appreciate it as much. People that have strived hard and worked hard, I would have more admiration for them than others who have basically, it's been passed down through family lines. But also what we've got to remember is that the people that are billionaires, they pay a lot of tax. You know, I know they say some you've got tax saving ideas and that sort of thing, but I know I think a lot of them, especially the ones in New Zealand, I think they do a lot for others personally.
6: Do you think people just don't like billionaires at the moment, or some people, because Trump's a billionaire and they don't like Trump, and Elon Musk supported Trump for a little bit and then turned against him and then sort of came back a little bit? So it's more tied up in American politics than anything else, Tony? Do you think there's any truth to that?
23: I think there certainly is, but, you know, there'll always be, especially in a small country like New Zealand, what we term as tall poppy syndrome. And a lot of people are always envious when others do well, and I don't think you can ever stamp that out, unfortunately.
6: Well, thank you for your call, Tony. Do you agree with Tony? It is 1:21. You're listening to News Talk ZB. Is it morally acceptable for any one person to be a billionaire? 0800 80 10 80.
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24: 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I could not decide. There were no knockout blows. There was no obvious winner. Both of them, actually, for my mind, looked tired. I don't know if that's poor lighting at TVNZ. Hipkins possibly perceived to have won because he said yes and no a lot better. Personally, his education answers scared the bejesus out of me. If you didn't see that and focus in on that part, listen to the education answers. There's trouble there. As did his co-governance stance, which was dangerously vague and wasn't honed in on by Jack, and he was allowed to get away with it. If you said to me, I'm putting a gun to your head and you cannot leave this room until you pick a winner, I would have picked Hipkins.
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6: Welcome back. It is 1:24. You're listening to News Talk ZB. The question we're discussing today, is it morally acceptable for any one person to be a billionaire? 0800 80 10 80. Gavin, welcome to the show.
25: Hi. It should be morally acceptable to be a billionaire.
6: Yep. And
25: yeah.
6: Explain.
25: Well, because provided, you know, that the richer people have good morals about it and care about the other people that they deal with and work with and think outside their square, just inside being insular, thinking externally as well, to helping out others as well.
6: Is it so? So if
25: so
6: you,
25: I'm saying
6: if,
25: it should be.
6: It should be.
25: Yeah.
6: It should be.
25: Yeah.
6: Okay.
25: Mm.
6: What about the obligation to prevent suffering, Gavin? So is there an obligation? Is anyone obligated, if they can, to prevent suffering of other people?
25: If you have the ability, look, you can't give money to everything, but you need to be able to help in some areas. So, you know, that's the key thing, is being able to help in some areas, but not all keeping it in, all to yourself.
6: Yeah. I mean,
25: you can't help everyone.
6: Yeah. But should you help someone, you know?
25: Absolutely.
6: And should
25: absolutely.
6: You?
25: Help other people, help people who you come in, across your path as well.
6: If you're a billionaire, and I keep mentioning, you know, I tell you what, Sir Peter Jackson's probably a billionaire, but Sir Peter Beck, billionaires. Do you think that how for their achievement, how much should they be giving back? Like, how comfortable should you be allowed to be morally if once you're a billionaire? How much of suffering should you alleviate with the money that you've got, if you have, in their case, created it, you know, out of your own brilliance, really, for those two?
25: You can't do that, because that's just basically saying a tax. Mm. And you should have, you know, you don't, yeah. Obviously, we have a progressive tax.
26: Good, so the more you earn, the more you pay, provided that you're doing it correctly and not sending off to some offshore company that's, you know, some repatriation of royalties or something like that, too.
6: Yeah, because I always think, you know, a lot of people are texting through, it's disgusting that people are billionaires, they should give it away. But then you wonder how comfortable they are, how, you know, how comfortable any given person is living in New Zealand. So, you know, it's kind of like a judge not, lest you be judged yourself. Because is many people giving away such that they have experienced no luxuries in their life? I don't think so. I don't think there's many people. There are some. There are some that give it all away and then, you know, live.
26: Oh, absolutely. You know, and it's, you know, if their heart's like that, then good on them. Well, some people do give until they're into poverty, and I know a few. And but they just make sure they just got enough to live by too. So it comes down to a heart issue, but you also got to have it so people have the inspiration to earn a lot and to help others and to be able to progress rather than shut it all down. Otherwise, you end up with a socialist economy.
6: Yeah,
26: which is not the economy at all.
6: And the other thing is, you could argue if someone's a billionaire, generally speaking, they're a billionaire on paper. They can't go to the money machine and get out $1 billion. So for them to cash in all their money and give it away is removing employment for a whole lot of people and opportunities from a whole lot of people to potentially put it into an unproductive economically part of the economy, even if it is a morally correct part of the economy. So you might end up, it gets complicated. The damage you might do to numbers of families might be more by cashing in everything and giving it away, if you see what I'm saying, Gavin.
26: Yeah, absolutely.
6: Yeah.
26: And the other thing too is that you've got to be very careful with handouts too, because if you don't have to appreciate that, well, don't have to work for it in some way for the handout, then you don't appreciate it and it becomes a vicious circle too. But obviously there's the other extreme where some people cannot physically work or do whatever.
6: Yeah.
26: And you need to be able to have that pull to be able to, you know, catch those people in any country, really. Yeah.
6: Thank you for your call, Gavin. All right. The question is it morally acceptable for any person to be a billionaire? We've got full lines, but keep trying. We'll get you through on 0800 80 10 80. And I guess a supplementary question, what does it mean about New Zealand that Jack Tame thought that was one of the most important questions of the few questions that he got to ask during the hour of that debate, that was a question that needed to be asked of the two leaders? 0800 80 10 80, news headlines next, and then we'll be back with more of your calls.
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9: 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Greenhouse gases continue to increase the risk of floods, droughts and landslides, with our emissions high relative to population, led by agriculture and transport. Labour is pledging to require

0: National Aquarium's beloved hawksbill turtle Terry has died after nearly 50 years. He arrived from Fiji in the 70s, then only the size of a dinner plate. Docs helped come up with a list of 9 remarkable Kiwi places to submit to a new UNESCO World Heritage List. They include Waitangi's Treaty Ground and Te Ti Marae, Auckland's Volcanic Fields, Kate Shepherd's House in Christchurch, and the Little Barrier and the Kermadec Islands. How a strong Wallabies performance can boost the case for Super Rugby survival? See Gregor Paul's full analysis at nzherald.co.nz. Back to Matt Heath and Tyler Adams.
1: Thank you, Raylene. 0800 8010 80 is the number. Now, we're talking about this question that Jack Tame asked the leaders in the debate last night.
2: According to the NBR Rich List, last year New Zealand had 18 billionaires. This year, we have 26 billionaires. Chris Hipkins, is it morally acceptable for any one person to be a billionaire?
3: Ultimately, they are, and I'm not going to say that, you know, that they shouldn't be proud of their accomplishments, but I want to create...
2: Is it morally acceptable for any one person to be a billionaire? Well, $1,000 million.
3: I want to create an economy where... Well,
2: not answering. Is it morally acceptable for any one person to be a billionaire?
4: I don't believe at the end of our lives all of us should be the same, but what I do fundamentally believe in is an equality of opportunity, that five-year-olds setting off in life, poor, middle-class, wealthy backgrounds...
2: Is it morally acceptable
4: shot the Kiwi
2: for any...
4: dream.
1: Is it morally acceptable for any one person to be a billionaire? Let's take it to the phone. Scotty, welcome to the show. Your thoughts.
5: G'day. Hey, thanks for the chance. I really agree with your opening comments on the quality of that so-called leaders' debate, your opening comments this afternoon.
1: Oh, thank you, Scotty.
5: I agree with everything you said. And in the context of the debate, I thought it was a bit of a weird question, really. Not normally, depending on what you're talking to them about, but I think... for a leaders' debate, I thought it was off topic, really. But I don't think there's anything wrong with people being multimillionaires or billionaires. You look at the Rocket Lab guy, not that he would be a billionaire, I wouldn't imagine, but
1: he might be.
5: He may be.
1: I mean, at least on paper, I mean, the company's worth enough for him to claim to be a billionaire. But as we keep saying, he wouldn't be able to write a cheque for $5 billion if he wanted to buy something. You know what I mean?
5: No. Personally, he wouldn't be, but his company will maybe. But these guys, some of them work very hard. They take huge risks. They back themselves and their staff. They're entrepreneurs, generally, and many of them are great philanthropists for our New Zealand community. So I say, if they've worked hard and they've done it honestly, well, good on them.
1: Now,
5: pay a lot of tax and employ a lot of people.
1: Now, you say they work really hard, and there's no doubt that self-made billionaires probably work very, very, very, very hard. But this texter says, and I'll put this to you, Scotty, billionaires don't make their money, their workers make their money for them. What do you say that? Because I mean, there's a lot of people that work for billionaires that work very hard but aren't as well off.
5: Okay, well, that could be a fair, and not altogether fair. They will get their paycheck every week or whatever it is. They're not taking the risks personally. Their boss is probably backing himself and backing the staff. So no, I wouldn't agree with that comment. I can see where they're coming from, but I wouldn't agree with that.
1: Thank you for your call, Scotty. George, welcome to the show.
6: Hi there, Matt.
1: How are you today, George?
6: I'm great, yeah. I think it's acceptable to be a billionaire. I'd like to be a billionaire.
1: Is there a chance of that happening, George?
6: No, I'm retired. Mm. I mean, I might have a million in assets, but that makes me a millionaire on paper.
1: Yeah.
6: But I think more to the question is where do you draw the moral line? Is it a billion and one billion... and a few hundred million or more, or is it 900 million, you're not quite a billionaire, or is it 800, or you're only 500 million? I think it's really morally unacceptable to point the finger and be unemployed or not do the best that you can. Not, like Chris Itkin said, he wants it so that five-year-old child starting off in life could possibly become a millionaire, not necessarily a billionaire. You don't know.
1: Yeah, I think that was Christopher Luxon that said that, but yeah.
6: Yeah, Christopher Luxon, yeah.
1: Yeah.
6: I just think that, not everybody's the same, and not everybody gets the same outcome in life, you know, but I think it's not morally unacceptable. I think that we if you turn it around and say, what's it morally acceptable?

0: acceptable to just sit on the dole or, you know, the benefit. It's not fair that some people get sicker than others. You know,
1: George, it's not fair. It's not fair.
0: I think it was a rubbish question.
1: It's not fair that some people are good looking than other people, more good looking than other people.
0: Oh, yes, I heard you say that about Jack. You know, Jack's a handsome man.
1: Yeah.
0: If I was gay, I'd like him myself.
1: Yes. So do you reckon that the leaders should have gone, is it morally okay to be as good looking as you are, Jack Tame, and the advantages that that's given you in your life, getting to be a host of this debate?
0: Yeah, I'll just opinion of Mr. Hipkins, is his ears stick out, and Chris Luxon, he's bald, you know, so Jack's winning all the way along, isn't he?
1: Is it morally acceptable to have big ears or be bald?
0: yeah. So that's what I said. It's a crap question, and Jack shouldn't have asked it. And I think that the people and the fact that you give this thing at every interval, how the vote's going, I think that colours the thing. I think they should have waited to the end and then said.
1: Yeah,
0: and on the fence,
1: and especially especially right in front of the people debating, it was adding pressure for some bogus metric. I don't want to get into it, but you know, we don't know how these people are undecided, or how undecided they are, or how they were picked. And then you're throwing that out in the middle of a debate, like that is the absolute truth. That is a completely meaningless poll that's happening and being given as truth where we're watching at home. But it's a slightly different issue, George. But thank you so much for your call. I mean, just to go back to a point I made before, when you talk about what's morally right and what's morally wrong, I mean, when do you look at yourself and go, is it morally right or wrong that you have more than one pair of shoes when some people only have one pair of shoes? I mean, yeah, where is the line? 0800 80 1080, we're asking the question, is it morally acceptable for one person to have $1 billion? It is 20 minutes to 2.
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1: Well, welcome back. It is 17 minutes to two. We're talking about the moral acceptability of billionaires. And welcome to the show, Terence, for your thoughts.
10: Yeah, my thoughts are that I don't think that Chris Hipkins picked up on the question which Jack Tame was asking. And what the slant that I think Jack Tame wanted to go down was, is it sort of morally acceptable for billionaires to be top-end political donors and thereby being able to influence or buy legislation that's going to work in their favour?
1: Well, he should have asked that question then, because that's not the question he asked.
10: Yeah, but I think that's the road that he wanted to go down. I mean, the question was a stitch-up for Luxon, but Hipkins just didn't pick up on it.
1: Right. Okay, but I don't know. I don't think that's actually what... That might have been down the track. That's maybe the way Jack Tame thinks or was trying to get to. I'm not sure. But he asked a very specific and quite short question, and he didn't give them a long time to answer, did he? I mean, his question was, is it morally acceptable for any one person to be a billionaire? And that's a very specific question. But and that, there is another question that you're asking, Terence, is it acceptable for people with a lot of money to have more political influence than people with less money? Which is maybe would have been a more meaningful question for him to ask. You know, what do you think about money in politics in New Zealand? Is that a problem? You know, that might have been a more interesting question for him to ask. Thanks, Terence. Harry, welcome to the show.
12: Yeah, of course it's morally acceptable for a person to be a billionaire and greater if necessary, as long as they've gained it honestly and with integrity. And I think that's important. But the other question, of course, is what they do with it. If you just think about it for a moment, think, what's 1% of $1 billion? So, what's 1% of $10 million? Those individuals, you know, there's no question that they should keep enough money, keep more than enough money if they want to invest in other businesses or take care of their family and their lifestyle and all of those things. That's what we all want to do. But if we've got excess, what we do with the excess is important. And if everybody that was filthy wealthy gave away 1%, just 1% of their things, and the government enabled them to say, here we are, guys, you're going to get 1% tax-free that you can give away to health or education or something that's important to the rest of the general population. They wouldn't even notice it. It's just be a change. It's not even like pocket money to them. And I think somebody who gained it with honesty and integrity, talking Trump, really. I mean,
1: Sorry, Harry, your call's really, really hard to hear, but we'll try and get you back on the line. I think, you know, when you talk about percentages, the famous one you always hear is 1 million seconds is about 12 days. 1 billion seconds is about 32 years. So I think we sometimes go 1 million and 1 billion and they're kind of a couple of words, but 1 billion is so much more than 1 million. 1 million seconds is 12 days, about 12 days. 1 billion seconds is about 32 years, if that's an interesting way to, look at it. Chuck, your thoughts.
13: Yes, well, my thought is, it's acceptable to have the leader of the National Party not come out with a simple answer, yes. That's why he's not that popular. And I would say 6 months from now, Christopher Luxon will not be the PM, no matter who wins the election.
1: So do you think it should have just been yes? Or, yes, I believe in success and I want more billionaires. Something like that. Something emphatic.
13: Well, all he had to use, and Jack asked him, for a yes, no answer. And all he had to do is say yes. And if Jack wanted to follow up, fair enough.
1: Yeah. I mean, he did say something which is kind of you know, it might have been a little bit difficult for people to understand and not as emphatic as it could be, but he was saying that, you know, he wants every young person, no matter what, where they start or who they are, to have the chance to become a billionaire, which is the difference between, you know, equity or equality of opportunity. So he was saying, which is really what the National Party you'd imagine would be in their DNA, the idea of equality of opportunity, that everyone could potentially become a millionaire or a billionaire, not that everyone would, if you get what I'm saying. So do you not think that that was in line with general National Party thinking?
13: No, I think he was asked for one answer, and that tells me more about the guy. I'm not impressed by him. That's why I'm an ex supporter.
1: What do you think Paul Henry or David Seymour would have said?
13: It's one word. Yes.
1: Yeah. Thanks for your call, Chuck. It is interesting, though, and I was listening to Kerry talking about this morning, the idea of a debate where you ask for one-word answers doesn't – I don't know where that sits with me. I thought Jack did a good job, and as I said before, he looks great. But the one-word questions and the undecided voter panel, those two things for me just seem a little bit gimmicky. All right, it is 11 minutes to 2. You're listening to News Talk ZB, the Matt Heath and Tyler Adams Afternoons show, and we'll be back in just a few minutes discussing whether it is ever morally acceptable to be a billionaire. 0800 80 10 80.
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3: Welcome back. It is 8 minutes to two. 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Welcome to the show, Clive.
4: Yeah, g'day, how are you?
3: Very good. Thanks for calling, buddy.
4: Hey, look, I thought it was a stupid question that exposed all three. There's nothing immoral about earning a billion, and if a billion is immoral, what's the limit that you're allowed to go over before you become immoral? Unless they achieve their wealth through illegal means, I don't know how you could even ask a stupid question like that. I mean, if Jack was after something that's immoral, there are a lot of other questions. Billionaires have probably helped the world grow its wealth and get it out of poverty. Take, for example, Thomas Edison, who would have been an equivalent of a billionaire. Well, a lot of his inventions have helped the world out of poverty, you know, from electricity and all the other stuff that he associated with. And you could argue the same for probably the world's richest man, Elon Musk. PayPal allowed businesses to receive payment for their goods and the customer to receive the goods. And then from that money he's made there, he's gone on to other things. Tesla, Starlink, reusable rockets, for whatever benefit they are, Neuralink. You know, the money's kept on being poured back in. So is there anything immoral of those things that he started up? I doubt it.
3: The level of influence you have politically fear for a billionaire as opposed to just one of us everyday folk? Do you think that's fair, that the uber wealthy get to have more say, more influence?
4: Let's put it this way. If I wanted to be wealthy or want to be better at anything, let's say it's a particular sport, I'd go to the best. I wouldn't go to the people that are struggling. I mean, if you want to generate wealth, I'd be talking to the wealthy and finding out, well, how did you do it? I wouldn't be going to the poor and trying to say, well, you just give me more and I'll be fine. I mean, you can see examples where people have been given money, and professional sport in the States is a classic example. 30% are in financial difficulties or bankrupt within 2 years. So what are you trying to achieve by making billionaires the villains? Do you want to take money off them and give it to whoever you perceive needs it? Or, you know, I don't see billionaires as the problem why some people are struggling. I think a lot of it's education. I doubt whether there's a billionaire who's ever made it working 40 hours. Well, there's not. They're usually obsessive. They probably can't spend their money. They probably have other people spending their money. You don't know where it's going. I'm sure a lot of them have got domestic employees looking after things at home. So there's someone that's getting a job that possibly wouldn't. If you're going to ask a moral question, and Jack had the two prime ministers, what he should have said is something along the lines, well, do you think it's immoral to administer the COVID jab to people under the age of 16 when you knew there was a risk of myocarditis, or he could have asked Christopher Luxon, well, do you think it's moral that the head of MB is responsible for, well, it looks like 50 billion going up in smoke with nothing to show for it, but yet he gets to keep his job? That, to me, would be what where Jack should have been going, not a dumb question like.
3: Well, thanks so much, Clive. We've got to go to the news right now, but got so many calls and texts coming through that we might keep this coming, keep this going on 0800 80 1080. Is it morally acceptable for one person to be a billionaire? We'll be back after the news. You're listening to News Talk ZB. It's the Matt Heath and Tyler Adams.

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9: It's 2 o'clock. I'm Raining Ramsey. Police are treating a 32-year-old woman's death on Waiheke Island 4 months ago as suspicious. Police were called twice to Chantal McLaughlin Middlemiss's Ornitangi property on June 2nd, the day she died. Jacob Jones has more.
10: Emergency services were called at 2:42pm and told she might be dead, only to find her alive and well. But about 50 minutes later, someone known to the family called them again because she was unresponsive in bed, where she died. Police are working to understand what happened before and between the calls and who she had contact with.
9: Police are close to ramping up re-investigating more than 50 child protection and adult sexual assault cases. Files were reopened in May over Detective Inspector Kevin Verry's handling of a past sexual abuse case in Northland. Kate Rickard has the details.
11: Police have discovered 11 cases involving further alleged offending after initial reports. 42 of the reopened cases relate to offending against children, while 12 relate to adult sexual assault. Police expect further prosecutions on top of two men charged in the far north. A review into police systems will be completed by the end of this month.
9: The police minister says New Zealand is doing all it can to throttle drug supplies in the Pacific. The number of respondents reporting cocaine use in a new drug trend survey has almost tripled since 2018. Frequencies also increasing, with most of those who used in the past 6 months did it at least monthly. Mark Mitchell says cocaine and methamphetamine remain a huge problem.
12: We are working as hard as we can to really break up those supply chains, push support into the Pacific. We're working very closely with the Australians.
9: Conservationists say it's about time the Hauraki Gulf was protected. The Green Party says if elected, it wants a third of the Gulf placed under protections and bottom trawling phased out this decade. It would also stop exemptions allowing some ring net fishing in protected areas and better resource marine biosecurity. Protect Our Gulf Chair, Sharon Brown, says the groundwork's already laid.
13: The real pushback is going to come from fisheries, and I think that's why National and Labor have been slow to act on getting rid of bottom trawling.
9: Auckland's mayor says the Auckland deal is still in play despite some conflicts. Wayne Brown's been annoyed commitments to explore a bed tax fell over, and voting rights have been removed for independent Māori statutory board members. But he says the deal still has its uses. Brown says he can refer to it when he wants to push back.
14: They will be reminded, it's not in there. Sorry, we're not doing it that way. We are doing the way that the people elected me to do.
9: Nine remarkable parts of New Zealand have been picked to possibly join a new UNESCO World Heritage List. The Department of Conservation's led a review to find sites to submit, hoping to achieve the status within the next 10 years. They include the Waitangi Treaty Grounds and Te Ti Marae, Auckland's volcanic fields and Kate Shepherd's house in Christchurch. Idens also made the cut, including Little Barrier and the Kermadecs, and the Chatham's Whare Kauri coastal strip.
15: In News Talk ZB Sport, the Cricket Players Association firmly believes having a New Zealand side in Australia's Big Bash League would not grow the domestic game. NZ Cricket's explained why it decided to go with a franchise 2020 competition instead, saying it was the superior option to bolster the amateur game and provides better pathways for players. And that's despite a recommendation from consultancy firm Deloitte to join Australia's BBL. NZ CPA boss Simon Porter says the Big Bash was never really on the table, and you only have to look at the NRL to see why.
16: They run competitions for their purposes, and that's for what's good in their backyard. So the thought that there was going to be a whole lot of investment swinging into better New Zealand cricket, I probably can't buy that one.
15: NZC says its decision drew on four reports, not just Deloitte's. Uncapped Kiwis League second rower Jacob Labum is keen to push the incumbent starters at the World Cup. The breakout Warriors player is one of four newbies in the squad and will contest for a starting spot with regulars Britton Nikara and Isaiah Papali'i, as well as the evergreen Scott Sorensen. Labum says he's focused on pushing hard in trainings and seeing where it takes him.
17: I'm not going to go in there and try take someone's spot. They're veterans at the end of the day. I just, you know, got to give them good competition. I know that I got to stay on top of my game, and Stace gives me the okay to put on their jersey, then just got to be ready.
15: The Kiwis start their tournament against Australia in Sydney on Thursday week. Rugby league coverage with Pit Stop, your car's service doctor using the latest technology. Argentinian football superstar Lionel Messi's on target to finish his international career as a winner. Argentina leads African nation Benin 2-0 in the closing quarter of their friendly at the Monumental in Buenos Aires. Messi hasn't added to his 125 goals in his 208th international. I'm Dean McLaughlin. That's News Talk ZB News and Sport with my food bag. One less thing to think about, dinner's sorted. It's 2:05. Matt Heath and Tyler Adams are next.
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18: Brad Pitt and Kiwi dog Uber in Heart of the Beast. And Papa Nui Road heavy traffic northbound, Maryvale Lane through to Heaton. Then moderate to heavy on Main North Road both ways between Harewood and Sawyers Arms Road. Deans Ave, heavy patches northbound from Rickerton Road through to Fendleton. And Brougham Street just moderate to heavy in patches both ways. Heart of the Beast, filmed in New Zealand and cinemas now. Book tickets online. And that's time saver traffic.
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18: Weather Watch 24/7. The Met Service forecast for Christchurch for the rest of today, mainly fine with some higher clouds. Northeasterly breezes dying out this evening and dropping down to a low of 9 degrees tonight. Tomorrow, mostly cloudy with patchy drizzle developing late afternoon as southwesterlies turn easterly. Tomorrow's forecast high 16, a low of 8 tomorrow night. Friday, mostly cloudy with the chance of a shower from afternoon. Northeasterlies and a forecast high of 15 degrees. And ahead to Saturday, partly cloudy, the chance of a shower till evening with northeasterlies, and Saturday's high 18.
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19: Hello and welcome back to the show, everyone. You're listening to News Talk ZB Afternoons with Matt Heath and Tyler Adams. Or to be more accurate, just Matt Heath, because Tyler Adams is away today. We've got 2 hours of talkback coming your way. 0800 80 1080 is the topic. Now, we're continuing on what we were talking about last hour. Is it morally acceptable for one person to be a billionaire? Because it's had a huge response on the text machine and on the phone. So we want to get everyone that we can to have a say on this issue. So 0800 80 1080. But after that, at 3 p.m, GLP-1, weight loss drugs, are a big issue. Even in the debate last night, a question was asked. So after 3 p.m, I thought it would be good to get some questions answered on the issues for you. So any questions you have on GLP-1s, send them in to 9292. We have health expert Dr. Graham Denner, the Chief Medical Officer at 10NZ, to answer your questions around weight loss, GLP-1s and metabolic issues after 3 p.m. So get in early with all those questions, because it's a complex issue, the GLP-1s. It's you can definitely see it around about, but there's wider implications around it. Not, you know, there was a story just a couple of days ago about people using GLP-1s to curb alcohol consumption as well as food intake. And there's also questions around what it does to your motivation. So it should be an interesting chat after 3 p.m. Get your questions in on 9292. But back to the topic. As we were saying last hour, Jack Tame asked this question of the leaders at the debate last night.
20: According to the NBR Rich List, last year New Zealand had 18 billionaires. This year we have 26 billionaires. Chris Hipkins, is it morally acceptable for any one person to be a billionaire?
21: Ultimately, they are, and I'm not going to say that, you know, that they shouldn't be proud of their accomplishments, but I want to create...
20: Is it morally acceptable for any one person to be a billionaire? Well, $1,000 million.
21: I want to create an economy where... Well,
20: not answering. Is it morally acceptable for any one person to be a billionaire?
22: I don't believe at the end of our lives all of us should be the same, but what I do fundamentally believe in is an equality of opportunity, that five-year-old setting off in life, poor, middle-class, wealthy backgrounds...
20: Is it morally acceptable
22: the Kiwi dream?
19: Yeah, so varying answers between the two of them. Kind of, you know, ultimately they are, is an interesting response from Chris Hipkins. It's kind of like Descartes, I think, therefore I am. If they are billionaires, they are billionaires. But what do you think? Is it morally acceptable for one person to be a billionaire? 0800 80 1080. It's a pretty deep question. And bringing morality like that so directly into a debate sort of opens a can of worms around what morality is, which I think is a topic that you're interested in, Philip.
23: Yes, it is. I mean, I actually don't see it as a morality question. I see it more as from a clever left-wing pundit, a ideology question.
19: Right.
23: Either, you know, if one is basically communism versus capitalism, which was what I think he was trying to draw out. Now, obviously, we're in a democracy. Ideally, that's a meritocracy where everybody has the ability to start from nothing and to become a billionaire. That's what we aspire to. Yes, that parent relationship with the government, or the where they control everything, or where you are your own sort of you control your own destiny, and you've got the aspiration and belief that you can be successful.
19: And so, is it as simple as that? Because isn't there some kind of middle ground here, and that's what we aim for, where there is people can, we try and set up a fertile environment for people to achieve, but then we put some limits on these people for a couple of reasons. One, people that are unable to and disadvantaged to achieve, and also so you just don't have rampant, you know, you don't have monopolies everywhere and all the money being sucked up by one person. So is it that much of a dichotomy, or is there a middle ground there, Philip?
23: Well, there's nothing simple about morality. The Greeks have been working on that one for a long time. But
19: yeah.
23: As I said, you know, there's the far spectrums of that. Obviously, we're a socialist country, and we do have those safety nets. And or, if you're looking at it from a morality perspective, generally, your billionaires are providing a lot of that input to the safety net. So, I mean, there's obviously those the morality question is probably deeper on the individual, but they're bringing a lot of money into New Zealand. And ultimately, when you've got those people, I know people don't believe in the trickle down, but there's definitely that social safety net that most of them, I would say, if they're good New Zealanders, are contributing far more than anybody else to.
0: Philip, if you heard that there was someone that was a billionaire and you found out that they were doing no charity work at all, they were doing no, you know, absolutely no philanthropy, what would you think of them morally?
23: Morally, I would say that that's not a good thing, but it's not for me. Morality is, yeah, that really goes to your religious perspectives and a lot of other things. Ultimately, I would say good on them for, depending where they came from, for being able to make that money. The whole avoidance of the social net, the socialism, that's the middle ground in between those two. I'd take a dim view on that.
0: Is there an objective moral truth? That's an interesting one, because I'm a big fan of Dostoevsky, and Crime and Punishment, for example, looks into a guy that says, well, if there's no morality, then anything is okay, and then that plays out as it does. You could argue it's the same for the Brothers Karamazov, but is there actually an objective moral truth? Because if you say, that's sort of a religious question, if is anything okay then?
23: Ultimately, it's not objective, it's subjective. There are multiple perspectives on morality, and it's well written, and it's an internal context. And I suppose, religion would be a good example of very strong moral views, but there are completely different perspectives all over the world. The communist perspective does not include for religion. Capitalist perspective, so no, there's no ultimate objective morality piece. And I thought that was a clever left-wing pundit kind of one is moral, one is not. So righteous, I suppose, might be a better word to use. You can be righteous.
0: So is it an oddly religious thing for Jack Tame to ask, to basically call out to a higher power around whether people should have $1,000 million? Yeah.
23: Jack Tame wasn't taking it from a religious perspective. He was taking it from an ideological perspective, because you've got to, you've got the sort of the right and the left, and the left leans one way and the right leans the other. So it's actually quite a clever question, I think, to see where they really sit. I was quite interested that neither took a strong view, because there's kind of a sense of entitlement. That these people, and part of the political sphere, should be giving up their wealth. If they want to be in New Zealand, you can't be wealthy. Well, I don't believe, like I said, it's meritocracy. If people, they've started from roughly the same place and they've done really well, others should be aspiring to that rather than being envious of that.
0: Yeah, I guess I was sort of put on the spot where it's like, do you respect what Sir Peter Beck has done? Do you respect what Sir Peter Jackson has done? So if you say, I don't think it's morally okay to be billionaires as a leader of the party, the next question is, do you celebrate the most successful, or some of the most successful Kiwis in multiple arts, in other multiple areas, I mean?
23: Why do we give those Kiwis MBEs? Why are we so proud of them? Why do we, the minute they come back to New Zealand, a lot of them find that tall poppy syndrome very, very challenging.
0: Thank you.
23: And a lot of my friends have done reasonably well, but they've left this country.
0: Yeah, I mean that's the problem. If you don't want any billionaires, they're probably still going to exist. If you think they're morally wrong, they might go in and find somewhere where they're more morally tolerated. But yeah, that's the question. 0800 80 10 80. Is it morally acceptable to be a billionaire? 0800 80 10 80. It is 2:16.
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0: This texter says, offer a person who thinks it's morally wrong $1 billion and see if they take it, then you will find out about their morals. Yeah, but really, you know, if you were someone that had, let's say, access to $100 million, it would be interesting to go to someone campaigning really, really hard that billionaires were bad with $1 billion, whether they'd take it. They might go, well, I'll take it and I'll give it away. But how much would they give it away? Would they give it away, or would they suddenly start, you know, they'd give some of it away, but keep some of it for their wardrobe and some of it for business class travel, etc. Yeah, it's easy to say that it's morally wrong to be a billionaire if you don't believe you're ever going to be one. This texter says, God is dead, God remains dead, and we have killed him. So that's obviously a fan of Friedrich Nietzsche's and the gay science, where he wrote about God being dead. He was talking about atheism, and his thing was, if we abandon the foundation of our values, what do we do next? Is it just going to tend into nihilism, or is it an opportunity to develop new values? So he was claiming if there was it was a challenge with the disintegration of Christian values, what we were going to do. So, you know, That's why it's quite interesting, isn't it? When in a political debate, the moderator asks a question about morals, because you could ask him, on what does anyone base their morals on? Richie, your thoughts. Richie?
27: Am I on?
0: How are you? Yeah,
27: G'day,
0: you're
27: mate,
0: on.
27: How are you?
0: You're on.
27: G'day,
0: welcome.
27: How are you?
0: Very good.
27: My thoughts, well, I think, good on you if you made $1 billion. But I think there's a massive imbalance going on in society with the 1%ers, if you want to call them that.
0: Mm-hmm.
27: And quote me if I'm wrong, I think the 1%ers right now make up to 26% of our GDP. Now, 30, 40 years ago, that number was 6%. So you're talking 20%. I could be wrong, but I read this. 20% of the whole country's GDP is now with the 1%ers. And we wonder why there's poverty. And I think worldwide, I'm not saying billionaires are a problem, but money breeds greed. And I think there's more than enough money to go around and help people out.
0: Yeah, but say you take the money off the people that have it, who you call the one percenters, and you just take it off them, and then you give it to, let's say, the bottom 20% or whatever. You just give it to them. Do you think that would solve the problems of poverty?
27: Have to give it to them. You could give them more. Okay, so these people that make the billions of dollars, they've got massive amounts of employees, haven't they?
0: Yeah.
27: So couldn't they give more? Why do you? What would you do, Matt, with $1,000 million?
0: That's
27: come on. Do you really need that kind of money? Does anyone need that kind of money? And are they paying the right tax?
0: Well, yeah, I mean, if you look at the wealthiest people in New Zealand, for example, and inequality has been dropping in New Zealand quite steadily since 2013. But yeah, what would I do with $1,000 million? That's when I look at that, what would I do? You know, there's that people that say they would do nothing if they had $1,000 million, but then if you do nothing, then you immediately, the question is, people go,
27: I'll be running around in a white, in a red suit, mate, with a big white beard, just helping people out.
0: Well,
27: there is a problem worldwide right now with people that hold all the money and all the greed, and look at all the wars we're having right now.
0: But do you think that the poverty in the world is because some people have money? Because there's an argument that mm-hmm. someone having money doesn't take money off someone else. That it's not a closed system like that, especially if New Zealand, right? So you take Sir Peter Jackson, and by some estimations he's a billionaire, but either way he's worth hundreds of millions of dollars, right? So him having money, especially a little country like 5 million people, it's a funny thing, the good billionaires, the bad billionaires, yeah. But he's not making that within New Zealand, you know, he's having to bring it all in. So it's not like him having that much money means that someone else has less money. Arguably, him having that much money means a whole lot of people in New Zealand have more money.
27: No, it doesn't. But I don't know. I personally think, not that this is going to ever change anything. Nobody needs that kind of money.
0: Yeah, you sort of erased my thoughts when you said, what would you do with $1,000 million? And I was thinking, I don't know. I don't know. I'd get it.
27: What would you do, mate?
0: I don't know.
27: Right. It's just too much money. You can't even spend that money, mate.
0: Yeah. Hey, thank you for your call, Richie. We've got to go to an ad break. But do you agree with Richie? Give us a call, 0800 80 10 80.
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0: So this texter says, and I've just lost it. Damn, it was a good text. It was a good text, and it was basically saying that. I'll find it. This is what I used to love when Leighton Smith used to do this. I've got an email here, and I'll read it. You know, it was great tease, but I'm not doing it on purpose. But there is a it was a very good text. That's very annoying. See, that's why I need Tyler here to organize my texts. This texter here says the top 20% of earners pay 2/3 of all personal income tax. The top 10% pay more than the bottom 80% combined, and the top 1% contribute more than the entire bottom half of taxpayers. Is it morally right for the 1%, top 1%, to pay more than the entire bottom half of taxpayers? Is a question that Jack could have asked. All right, welcome to the show, Greg.
16: G'day, guys. How are you?
0: Very good. Just Guy today, Greg. Tyler's away.
16: Oh, really?
0: Just Matt here.
16: Oh.
0: Mm. Is that okay? You still want to talk to me if there's just me and no Tyler?
16: Of course.
0: Oh, good.
16: Of course.
0: I need people to talk to without Tyler here.
16: Well, yeah, this whole morality question, I don't understand why it's really what you're asking is it not moral to be in business? Because just because somebody's in business and makes a lot of money, I don't understand why we'd want to attack them. I mean, on one hand, we want to, praise these people that have made money and gone and been rich. But on the other hand, we want to say, you can be successful, but don't be too successful because, well, then you're not moral. I mean, it doesn't make any sense. And the other thing, too, you brought it up before, like, what morals are you even using to make this judgment?
0: You know? Yeah.
16: I don't know. It just seems like a silly question to me.
0: Yeah, it would have been interesting if either of the leaders had gone fully philosophical and go, and from what moral basis do you want us to answer this question? Do you believe in an objective moral truth, Jack? In which case, where does that come from?
16: It's a loaded question. It is. It's a loaded question. It doesn't really make any sense to me. You know what? Here's my take.
0: Yep. Love to hear it.
16: If the people out there who are concentrating on how many houses so-and-so has and how many millions or billions so-and-so has, if they put their effort into bettering themselves, they would make more money and not worry. Not focus on what other people are doing. Focus on what they're doing. I mean, you take, for example, here's a good example, like the Tallies, right? They're one of New Zealand's richest families, right?
0: Yep.
16: They own businesses up and down New Zealand. Okay, they're privately owned, so they're not a publicly traded company. I don't know them personally, but the story I know is that guy came here as an immigrant, started with one fish and chip shop, and worked his way up.
0: Mm.
16: Now, just stop and think about it. People might want to attack him because he's rich, but he employs, his companies employ thousands of people up and down this country. If we attack those sort of people who have been successful and take away their wealth, for example, what happens to all those thousands of people? He's not the only one benefiting from what he's created. It's all of those families that are being fed and educated and paying their mortgages. People are very self-centered when they just want to attack the rich guy that's worked hard.
0: Yeah, I think it's a bad state for people to be in if they spend their days scrolling through social media, because this is where the debate's really happening. It's coming out of the States, and we import that over there. It's a sort of Democrat versus Republican argument at the moment because people are angry at Trump and Musk and such, which is a little unfair because there's a lot of billionaires on both sides. But I think if you spend your time just being angry at these people you don't know because they have a lot, it's kind of a even if you're justified to be angry, it's not a great way to get ahead in life, to just be feeling resentful because someone has so much. Because you will always find someone with less than you. I mean, you're probably sitting there and you could find someone that's starving to death in a third world country who would look at you and go, oh my goodness, that person who has so much and is so lucky, spending their time being angry at someone that has more. So whether the morality of it is one thing, but also if that's how you, it might not be the best way to spend your life if you want to get ahead such that you have the most successful life that you can have. Thanks for your call, Greg. We've got to go to news headlines, but more of your calls and texts on the morality of billionaires after the news headlines with Raylene Ramsey.
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0: trying to understand a 32-year-old Waiheke woman's death in June, treating it as suspicious. Chantal McLaughlin Middlemiss died after being found unresponsive by emergency services, but 50 minutes earlier that visited, finding her alive and well. Police reinvestigations of dozens of sexual assault and child protection files have turned up 11 cases of alleged further offending. Two Far North men have been separately charged. More prosecutions are expected. Conservationists say it's about time the Hauraki Gulf was protected after the Greens have released policies to increase safeguards and phase out bottom trawling. The government signed a regional deal with Queenstown Lakes, Central Otago and Otago Regional Councils, aiming to improve planning coordination over the next 30 years. 30 seconds from impact, a New Zealand expert on Fly Dubai crew's extraordinary recovery. You can read more at nzherald.co.nz. Back to Matt Heath and Tyler Adams.
1: Thank you, Raylene. Now, after 3pm, Graham Denyer, he is coming in to answer your questions about GLP-1s. He is a working GP and chief medical officer at Tend Health, which is one of New Zealand's largest general practice networks with over 80 clinics across the country. So get in early with your questions for him on 9292 and ring after 3pm on 0800 80 1080. Thinking of getting on them, worried about the side effects, worried about getting off them, questions about your experience on them, GLP-1s, 0800 80 1080. All your questions after 3pm. But right now, Jack Tame asked this question on the debate last night.
2: According to the NBR Rich List, last year New Zealand had 18 billionaires. This year, we have 26 billionaires. Chris Hipkins, is it morally acceptable for any one person to be a billionaire?
3: Ultimately, they are, and I'm not going to say that, you know, that they shouldn't be proud of their accomplishments, but I want to create...
2: Is it morally acceptable for any one person to be a billionaire? Well, $1,000 million.
3: I want to create an economy where... Well,
2: not answering. Is it morally acceptable for any one person to be a billionaire?
4: I don't believe at the end of our lives all of us should be the same, but what I do fundamentally believe in is an equality of opportunity, that five-year-olds setting off in life, poor, middle-class, wealthy backgrounds...
2: Is it morally
4: have an
2: acceptable
4: equal shot on the Kiwi dream?
1: I reckon they could have both nailed that question. They could have probably done a bit better, both of them, with the answer to that question. But we played the audio, and I don't think we've ever got so many calls and texts on Matt Heath and Tyler Adams afternoons on News Talk ZB. It has been an absolute explosion. That's why we're keeping the topic going, to try and sort of see if we can get to the bottom of this. It might be a pipe dream. But this text was the one I was looking for before, but I couldn't find it. Matt, I love your show, but you are a rich man. You are closer to being a billionaire than the average Kiwi. You live that life. Most of us do not. Billionaires live off our backs, not off yours. Billionaires work for you, but not for everyone else. See, I would say, considering what I said before, that a million seconds is about 12 days and a billion seconds is about 32 years, I would say that I'm closer to starving to death on the street than I am to being a billionaire. If you're talking about you're closer, you are closer to being a billionaire than the average Kiwi. No, I'm not. Mike Hosking, on the other hand, maybe, but no, definitely, the billionaires don't work for me. 0800 80 10 80. Aaron, welcome to the show.
5: G'day. How are you, Matt?
1: Oh, I'm very good, thank you, Aaron. Thanks for calling.
5: Yeah. So a lot of your callers have kind of cut it off, but the question itself was terrible, and it, you know, points to one of the seven deadly sins, envy, which is there's a reason why it is one of the seven deadly sins, and not a helpful question. Would it not be more beneficial to ask them, is it moral for someone to have children if they have don't have any foreseeable way of bringing them up and supporting them themselves, versus being a billionaire? I mean, you're picking up to one end, which plays into envy, and people might go, "Oh, no one should be a billionaire." First up, none of them have $1 billion; they have a billion in assets or shares on paper, but it's not really $1 billion. They can't go to the bank and get it out. None of them can. So, you know, none of them are cashed up. And if you start overtaxing them, you just collapse economic markets, shares, all sorts of things would just go nuts. So why we even look at them, I'm shocked.

0: what we should always be doing is looking at the other end, saying, how do we drag all of them up? How do we get that bottom half of society to pay more tax? How do we make them into the best people they could be? But it would be way more moral questions.
1: It's interesting, actually, because I was thinking that last night, Aaron, when I was watching the debate, the amount of questions around what we do to help people that need help, or we perceive to be need help, or the health system, all that kind of stuff. There's very, very few questions, and very little of it was looking for how we make enough money such that we can afford all these things that we want to do, and all the money we want to do to help people. Do you see what I mean? There wasn't ever. What are you doing to get more people employed, to bring more money into the country, to increase exports? That was quite a small focus overall of the debate, did you think, or did I miss some of it?
0: No, that's been a real problem with this entire election, is that there's no parties really pushing how you make New Zealand into a great nation of a lot of proud and great people. We've been there before. We can certainly go there again. But whilst we're looking up, trying to pull down, rather than looking backward and pulling up, we will go nowhere. And this just makes no sense. How do you make every person in New Zealand the best person they can be, rather than go, oh, that person over there's got more than me, that's not right, let's take it off them. That's just, it's a weird, weird mentality. And you cannot solve poverty by giving people anything. You can only solve it by enabling and empowering people. Poverty is essentially, it's a mindset. And I've struggled with this for a long time. I didn't come from a great neighbourhood or a great background, and have managed to do really well. And I love this country for that and the ability. But the only way is for me to do it, not for anyone else. And I coined a phrase once, since you're a little bit philosophical, Matt.
1: punishingly so, help, yep.
0: Yeah, punishingly so, yeah. Help often leads to harm.
1: Well, yeah, and you know, that, I mean, it's easily provable. So if you're an overly protective parent, right? If you're an overly protective parent, you end up creating someone that will have a lot of problems in their lives. And if we want to focus on rich people, you know, some of the biggest hells that people have ever entered into are the lives of trust fund kids, because you can give people everything, but that doesn't make them happy if they don't have a meaning in their life. So it isn't just as simple as if we take more and more money off other people and give it to other people that everyone will be better. It doesn't work like that. There has to be a limit to it. But what if Luxon or one of them has said, or Hipkins has said something like this: I love success. I'm proud of our successful people. I want more people to be successful. That's why we're doing A, B, and C. You know, that would be pretty good answer, wouldn't it?
0: Oh, it would have been a great answer.
1: Unfortunately, it wasn't asked to me on the spot. I've had 24 hours to think about it, but you know what I'm saying.
0: 100%. But that's why I just go back to that. Stop trying to pull down, start pulling up.
1: Yeah.
0: And then if we all do a bit more of that, we would all be better off. But anyone, like you said there's not a chance you being a billionaire. If you write a really, really good book about a boy that lives under a stairs that turns into a wizard and saves the world, you will be a billionaire, man. And everyone has that opportunity.
1: I'll just change the name to Larry, Parkins, Larry Perkins. And then just, you know, because what is it? Warhol that said, you know, genius is 99% copying, 1% originality. So maybe I will do that. Yeah.
0: Yeah. Well,
1: Larry Hotter.
0: Sorry. Yeah. Well, me and my son, my youngest, we make up stories at night, and so his name's Harry, but I said that I made up this one about Gary Rotter, and he's a boy wizard that was not very good. It was the opposite to thing. And so, you know, we can all play on it.
1: Yeah, publish it, Aaron. Yeah. All right, we're going to go to a break. Back in a second with a little bit more of this before we move on to the GLP-1s after 3 o'clock with your questions on that. Anything you need answered.
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1: This texter, Aaron, said envy was a sin, but so is greed. It's a good point, actually. And one of the seven deadly sins, there's envy and greed. The answer to this is probably somewhere in the middle, somewhere between envy being wrong and greed being wrong. But as you said before, Matt, life isn't fair. It isn't fair that Jack Tame is good looking. He is richer than most, partly because of his good looks and his intelligence, both things that were given to him. Morally, should he dress worse or change his face to even things up or drink more until he's stupid? Yeah, it's quite a deep question you've got there. it's quite a lot to unpack in that question, yeah. And this texter says, Matt, you used to be a big rock star living in hilltop houses, driving 15 cars. The girls came easy and the drugs came cheap. Is that the Cypress Hill song, or is that the Nickelback song? Is that the lyrics to the Cypress Hill song and the Nickelback song? Because I'm a big fan of the Cypress Hill song, or Cypress Hill in general. Not so much that album, more the Black Sunday album. So, but I'm not the biggest Nickelback fan. Craig, welcome to the show.
9: G'day. This topic, not that you've got it on, but it really angers me. For a start, being a billionaire doesn't mean you're greedy. It means you're successful. And, you know, you can give, somebody can win $20 million in the lottery, and we celebrate it. It's celebrated through the media. Someone works bloody hard, risks everything, and becomes a multi-millionaire, and they're a greedy prick. yet, you know, it's just, we've got it so wrong. Morals come, some people have them, some people don't. And, you know, you could be a billionaire who puts millions of dollars into a children's hospital, which I think happened down south. You can have another billionaire that wants to invent a cancer machine. Who has the right to say what they do with their billions? You know? It's just the left want everybody to be against the wealthy so they can go after the wealthy. have Christopher Luxon's answer to that question is why, for the first time ever, I'm not voting National.
10: Right.
9: Because I wanted to hear him say, only 26 staff. I want a country which 10% of our population are billionaires. You know?
10: Yeah.
9: Matt, growing up in the 70s, you were in awe of a millionaire.
10: Mm.
9: Because there weren't many of them. Now millionaires are a dime and a dozen. It's the billionaire that we should be in awe of. Because in 20, 30, 40 years' time, they're going to be dime a dozen.
10: Yeah, I mean, inflation such as it is.
9: That's right. We've got to celebrate these people.
10: It's the joke from the Austin Powers movie when he asks for $1 million and then he asks for $1 billion, and by the, you know, depending what area you're in, it's a ridiculous thing to ask for.
9: Are you still there, Matt?
10: Yep.
9: Yeah. I was speaking to my accountant, and he's a friend of mine. That's why he helps me out, because he normally does a lot bigger companies than mine. And he said that the amount of exit strategies that they've been putting in place. Now, if that was to come to unfold, and a lot of these super wealthy people leave New Zealand, we'll soon see the tax take drop, and then we'll actually truly start to see poverty. People have to watch what they wish for and watch what they condemn.
10: Now, just before I've got to go, Craig, because I'm running out of time, but you would also agree that no billionaire, none of their fortune is never entirely just their achievement. I mean, there's workers, there's the infrastructure, the education that got them there, you know, the legal framework that holds it together. And you can have an amazing ability and be the risk taker, and you might deserve rewards, but you'd have to say that there is a lot of other people that help you to get there. You know, it's not just individual brilliance. It's a good system. It's a good system and good people around you.
9: Totally. Through my sport, I've been lucky enough to meet some extremely wealthy people, and not one of them have got there by being lazy. Not one of them, and they have risked so much, and they have a great skill, as you say, of putting the right people around them. And it's just, we've got to commend these people, you know, but Chloe and Labour, you know, they want to turn society against them. But boy, if that succeeds, we're in trouble.
10: Thank you for your call, Craig. Do you agree? 0800 80 10 80. Back in a moment. 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It is 3:08.
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10: It is 6 minutes to 3 o'clock on the Matt Heath and Tyler Adams show on News Talk ZB. I think we've just got, we've got a very short amount of time, Chris, so if you could have your say, and let's say 30 seconds, right, do you think that's possible?
18: Yes, quickly. Go. More billionaires, the better the economy. They create jobs, spending on nicer haves, more jobs created. But the so-called neutral crowd, given their feedback live on the debate room or whatever it's called, it's dumb. It influences people that are watching, and it's not a fair representation of how the whole country feels. It should be the viewers to make up their own mind from what they see, not some worm going up and down.
10: Oh, yeah.
18: Let the people decide.
10: I couldn't,
18: we'll all vote.
10: I couldn't agree more. I couldn't agree more that undecided voters. Yeah.
18: I don't want that worm. I just want to hear what they have to say, and then we go, right, I choose this.
10: Yeah, no, good on you, Chris. I agree with the undecided voters, especially telling them during it how they were going was pretty weird, a bit gimmicky. But look, on the topic of billionaires, I think if you're a billionaire, I would think less of you if you gave absolutely nothing to charity. But is it immoral to be a billionaire? I mean, it would be great if we could have successful people and more successful people who hire a lot of people and push things forwards. Big successful enterprises is probably what we need. And remember, someone else's success doesn't limit yours. And personally, I struggle to have a problem with Sir Peter Beck's success. So, I don't know. It was a strange question. But we want your questions, all your questions on GLP-1s. We've got Graham Denyer in. And he'll answer every single question you've got on GLP-1s. If you're thinking of getting on them, worried about the side effects, worried about getting off them, questions about your experience, 0800 80 10 80. A GLP-1 expert up next on Matt Heath and Tyler Adams Afternoons on News Talk ZB.

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9: It's 3 o'clock. I'm Raylene Ramsey. Labor believes Kiwi Bank is not enough and it wants more banking competition. The party's pledging to help new banking companies set up to compete with the big dogs and make it easier for customers to switch banks. It wants secure, round-the-clock, real-time payments in place by 2030, letting people move money around any hour of the day. Commerce spokesperson Arina Williams says they want to boost competition and give fintechs a fair shot.
10: These are some of the most competitive and innovative businesses that we have in our market, and they have been stood on by their biggest competitors.
9: National's promising to review GST registration levels. It's announced a 47-point small business plan, which includes fast-tracking straightforward employment disputes and rewriting priority health and safety codes. The GST registration threshold is set on $60,000 since 2009. National spokesperson Cameron Brewer says they will look very closely before changing the policy.
11: For a growing sole trader or small business, crossing that threshold can mean significant administration burden.
9: The Greens' Mortimer Davidson is waving goodbye to business owners threatening to leave New Zealand under a left-wing government. ACT leader David Seymour's reported a business owner's concerns over Green Party tax proposals, which Labour has ruled out. It was put to co-leader Davidson, and she used the Māori term for goodbye. She says some only see this country as a tax haven.
12: Ka kite to the people who don't value New Zealand Aotearoa for what we truly are.
9: The police minister says tackling drug supply is the easy part. The difficulty lies with increasing demand. The latest drug trend survey shows respondents reporting cocaine use has almost tripled since 2018. Frequency is also increasing, and most people report using it in the past 6 months, did it at least monthly. Mark Mitchell says he can't understand why Kiwis choose to use drugs in the first place.
13: So poor for their health, and so we're doing a lot of education around it to try and get Kiwis to stop using.
9: An independent review's been launched into a failed Whanganui flight school. Local Democracy reporting says the International Commercial Pilot Academy's been wound down. Whanganui District Council reported in March it had an $11 million loss, and Deloitte will review the council's decade-long investment. Our businesses are having employment issues. One of the key constraints which emerged in the NZIER Quarterly Business Opinion Survey was the difficulty in finding skilled workers. ASB senior economist Jane Turner says it's surprising because there's quite high unemployment.
14: I suggest that firms are struggling to find the right people, and potentially that exodus we've seen to Australia over the past year could be behind that.
9: Tairawhiti is welcoming some chilled investment from produce company Seeker, which is proposing a new packhouse and cool store facility on a Lytton Road Council property. The district council says it'll support local growers and increase capacity for packing and storage. It's expected to create 5 permanent positions and 70 seasonal and casual roles. Council Chief Executive Nadine Thatcher-Swan says this development and others like it will help the region harness its potential.
15: The News Talk ZB Sport. The Cricket Players Association argues it's time to move on from the debate over New Zealand cricket's future. NZ Cricket's explained why it chose the domestic NZ20 competition, saying it was the superior option for strengthening the amateur game and providing better pathways for players. That's despite a Deloitte report favouring a move into Australia's Big Bash League and calls from some high-profile former cricketers for the report to be released. NZCPA boss Simon Porter says the board's decision was based on 4 reports, not just Deloitte's.
16: I think it's a little bit of a red herring that's being used to keep stirring things up. I think the network, New Zealand Cricket, the major associations and the NZCPA are all swinging in firmly behind the concept of NZ20, and we just need to get on with it.
15: Argentinian football superstar Lionel Messi has finished his 21-year international career as a winner, scoring a goal in a 3-0 win over African nation Benin in Buenos Aires. The 39-year-old bows out as Argentina's record appearance holder and leading scorer, with 126 goals in 208 games. Messi's 34 World Cup appearances are also an all-time record. Garth Tander feels supercars has used Formula One slipstream to emerge into a new era of popularity. The sport's gearing up for its annual showpiece, with the Bathurst 1000 roaring into action with a first practice from mid-afternoon tomorrow. Six-time winner Tander says supercars sticking to petrol-powered racing has siphoned off significant interest.
17: People are new to motorsport in general, and then they found supercars off the back of their found love of Formula One, and then they've realised, hey, this supercar stuff's actually pretty cool. Supercars has had some growth off the back of staying true to itself and sort of piggybacked off the back of the growth of Formula One.
15: I'm Dean McLaughlin. That's News Talk ZB News and Sport. With my food bag, one less thing to think about, dinner's sorted. It's 3:05. Matt Heath and Tyler Adams are next.
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18: Meet the new Subaru Outback, built to take you further. And it's heavy on Brougham Street, eastbound Lincoln Road to Selwyn. Otherwise, moderate to heavy patches both ways between Selwyn and Waltham. Slow on Ferry Road, eastbound between Moorhouse Ave and Aldwyns. It's also heavy on Papanui Road, northbound Merivale Lane to Heat, and then moderate to heavy from Hawthorne. Discover the new Outback at Armstrong Subaru Christchurch. Save $5,000. Test drive today. Times saver traffic.
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18: Weather Watch 24/7. The Met Service forecast for Christchurch for the rest of today, mainly fine with some higher clouds. Northeasterly breezes dying out this evening and dropping down to a low of 9 degrees tonight. Tomorrow, mostly cloudy with patchy drizzle developing late afternoon as southwesterlies turn easterly. Tomorrow's forecast high 16, a low of 8 tomorrow night. Friday, mostly cloudy with the chance of a shower from afternoon. Northeasterlies and a forecast high of 15 degrees. And ahead to Saturday, partly cloudy, the chance of a shower till evening with northeasterlies, and Saturday's high 18.
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19: Welcome back. The great race. This is off topic, but I just got excited because of the sports news. I'm so pumped for Bathurst. Let's go, Matt Payne and Will Davison. Let's go. 2025 was such an incredible race. I watched it again 2 days ago, and look, it might rain again. If it's half as crazy this year and exciting as it was last year with Matt Payne coming through to win just right at the end, oh my goodness, it'll be the most exciting thing ever. So bring on Bathurst, let's go. All right, so Matt Heath here and no Tyler Adams today. I miss him a lot. We have a coffee schedule. I get the first one, he gets the second one, and it's all out of sync because he's not here today. What I'm saying is that I miss my buddy Tyler for a number of reasons, but one of them is the lack of coffee. So if I start shaking and getting emotional or I flare up or I pass out this hour, it's because I'm two coffees down on my quota. Okay? All right, let's get on with it. 0800 80 10 80. I mean 0800 80 10 80. To be more like Danny Watson. Your questions about GLP-1s, anything you want to know, should you get on them? What are the problems on them, concerns you have with them? How can you get off them? Your questions for our expert, Dr. Graham Denyer, the Chief Medical Officer at TEND NZ, 0800 80 10 80. GLP-1s are changing the future of how Kiwis live, potentially having other benefits, we found out, not just minimizing food cravings. There was a recent article in the Herald that looked at whether weight loss drugs could treat alcohol addiction. The Devonport Health Centre GP and weight loss specialist, Dr. Ori Hale, has seen the impact of GLP-1s on a number of his patients' drinking habits. I've seen firsthand, and it's quite amazing. Once they stop both eating highly processed food and drinking alcohol, the weight just comes down. And now new research shows that GLP-1s can also be useful for alcohol addiction, drug use, and even depression. But there's also questions around what they do for your, I guess for the want of a better word, lust for life. You know, it may suppress your appetite, and I'll be interested to ask Dr. Graham Denyer about this as well. You know, might curb your appetite for food and your lust for food and maybe even alcohol, but also potentially, you know, just your lust for life. So to answer your questions around weight loss, GLP-1s and metabolic issues, we have health expert Dr. Graham Denyer, the Chief Medical Officer at TEND NZ. And TEND NZ is a New Zealand-owned primary healthcare network founded in 2020. It operates medical centres around the country and offers 24/7 online GP consultation through its app. Its aim is to make the primary care easier to access and more connected. TEND combines in-person clinics with digital platforms for booking appointments, consultation, test results, and family health records. So, you know, look, GLP-1s are so big. People are talking about them everywhere. You know, you're seeing ads for them on the back of buses. It's all over social memes. There's memes everywhere. There's, you know, anyone loses any weight, you ask them how they've lost their weight. It's a huge thing. And there was even a question about it in the debate last night. You're probably sick of hearing about the debate last night, but here's more of it.
20: 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Is it fair that only relatively wealthy people can afford to use GLP-1 medication for weight loss? Yes or no?
21: Well, no, but that is a decision ultimately for PharmAc, whether we could ever afford to fund it and what the cost and benefits would look like.
20: Is that fair?
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19: Is it morally okay? Is it morally acceptable that wealthy people are losing weight taking GLP-1s? No, let's not go down that moral path. All right, 0800 80 10 80, your GLP-1 questions for Dr. Graham Denyer. He'll be with us next.
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2: David Kamahere will not face another trial for the murder of the two Swedish backpackers. We will talk to him. The cricket bosses will finally front up to explain why they won't give the full Deloitte report on NZ20 to Sir Richard Hadley. And IRD is cutting 20% of the jobs in that department. Will they all be replaced with AI?
1: Getting the answers you deserve. Heather Duplessy-Allen Drive with One New Zealand. 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
3: 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And to answer your questions on 0800 80 1080 around weight loss, GLP-1s and metabolic issues, we have health expert Dr. Graham Denyer, the Chief Medical Officer at 10 New Zealand. Welcome to the show, Dr. Denyer.
4: Sure, Matt. Nice to be here.
3: Yeah, so thank you for joining us, and let's just do a couple of basics so everyone's on the same page before we start taking calls and texts, and we might end up getting, you know, anyway, we'll get into it, but let's just start. What are GLP-1s and how do they work?
4: Yeah, so GLP-1s, as you were saying before, I mean, there's obviously a lot in the media and everyone's consciousness about them, but what they are, I mean, they're a type of drug that mimics the action of a hormone in your gut. The GLP-1 is actually a hormone, and it's you've had enough hormone. So, you know, these are just long-acting versions of that same hormone that's a natural hormone that your body produces. And they act in a couple of different ways. They act on your brain, on the appetite and the reward centers in your brain, so your desire to eat. And you know, that is almost certainly how they have the emerging effects around, you know, impact on other cravings, which I guess we'll talk about. But they also slow down your stomach emptying, so you feel fuller. And they also help you produce insulin, which is why they're really effective medications for people with diabetes as well as for weight loss.
3: So we already have them. This is just adding to them or enhancing them?
4: Yeah, so the natural GLP-1 hormone that your body produces is a very transient thing. It doesn't hang around. So, you know, we couldn't just give people GLP-1 itself because your body would just metabolize it. So these are versions of that molecule, if you like, that have been designed so that they stick around and have a much longer lasting effect. So, you know, the most modern generation of the GLP-1 agonists are lasting about a week, which is why you need to inject yourself once a week currently.
3: So is it wrong to call them drugs? Are we kind of describing them incorrectly when we talk about them as GLP-1 drugs?
4: No. I mean, definitely drugs. I mean, they're drugs that are designed around a hormone that your body already produces. So, yeah. You know, the technical term is an agonist, which is a thing which is designed to interact with a receptor that your body has.
3: Right.
4: And there's, you know, multiple examples of drugs that work in that way.
3: What kind of weight loss can people realistically expect?
4: So the studies, I mean, they vary, you know, sort of between 15 and 20% over the space of a year or more is what's quoted in the literature, and it's a little bit different for the different drugs. You know, real world results versus what the studies show are often a bit lower. And the other thing to say is that, you know, individual results do genuinely vary quite widely. So about 1 in 10 people don't respond to these drugs or may not respond to one particular type of these drugs, but might respond better to a different type, because every person has slightly different genetics, which means they process drugs in slightly different ways. And so, you know, if you're unlucky, and I've certainly seen this a lot with my patients, they just don't respond and don't find the benefits, you know, and if you're unlucky enough to be that 1 in 10, then they won't work for you.
3: Well, Sam, welcome to the show. Just a second. Can we have two calls on at once? Sam, welcome to the show. You've got a question for Dr. Graham Denyer. Sorry, just technically speaking, are you still there, Graham? Can we get?
4: Can you hear me?
3: Okay, so we've got to work out how to get you both on at the same time. But I'll have to go back between you. So Sam, sorry to do that. Can you ask your question for Dr. Graham, and then I'll flick over to him.
5: Yeah. So a year ago, I went to bed, felt fine, woke up in the middle of the night, felt a little bit funny. Woke up in the morning and I was critically unwell. My gallbladder had blocked with the gallstones. And to cut a long story short, it created severe pancreatitis. And I was in hospital for 6 weeks, very, very unwell, until they could stabilize me enough to remove my gallbladder. So one of the side effects of the GLP-1s is gallstones pancreatitis. And I spoke to my gastro surgeon and said to him, this was recently, I'd like to go on the GLP-1s, but I'm a bit nervous because of the pancreatitis side effects. And he said to me that he felt that the benefits would outweigh the risks and that I should talk to my GP. I didn't see my own GP, but I was given another GP at the practice, and she was, no, definitely not. If the gastro wants to give it to you, he can write the prescription. So my question is, in a situation like me, where I've had pancreatitis, which was caused by blocked gallbladder, if I was to take the GLP-1s, what would the likelihood be or not of it affecting my pancreas? But I don't want to go there again.
4: Yes, of course. Can you hear me okay, Sam?
5: Yes.
4: Yeah, perfect. First thing to say, and I'm going to be boringly predictable by saying that, you know, it ultimately depends upon your own circumstances and exactly what's going on for you. So really, whether it's the right thing for you is a decision between you and your treating clinicians. But in principle, I mean, the single biggest predictor of getting pancreatitis is having had pancreatitis before. So it's just a fancy way of saying if you've had pancreatitis, then there's a chance you'll get it again. In terms of GLP-1s in people who have had pancreatitis before, the evidence is still evolving because these are new drugs. But as I understand it currently, it's not an absolute contraindication, and it depends, very much on your own circumstances. I mean, there is certainly a risk there, but, I wouldn't say it's an absolute reason not to do it, but with careful discussion with your treating clinician, it might be appropriate, but then you would be taking extra precautions in terms of, titrating doses very slowly and monitoring and doing blood tests to make sure your pancreas was happy and that sort of thing. There's one big observational study at the moment which has looked at this, but it's not a particularly powerful study, which suggests that it's not, it's definitely not an absolute you must not or you're going to get pancreatitis, but there is definitely a risk there for you to be, for you to manage. And I think that's something you'll need to discuss further with your specialist, I would say.
5: Okay, thank you for that.
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8: We're joined by Dr. Graham Denyer from 10 Health, and we're talking about GLP-1s. Any of your questions? Got a few texts coming through here. This texter says, this is probably a big one. What are the common side effects? Because you hear about them and you're told about them, but with side effects, which ones actually happen and which ones are just listed for legal reasons?
9: Side effects are common, it's fair to say. So I think, you know, it's important to keep that in mind, you know, given the enthusiasm about GLP-1s that are out there, I guess, is that, you know, they are powerful medications and they come with some risks. Mm. The most common one, which, you know, pretty much everyone will get, is some gastrointestinal upset. So when you first start, it's really common to feel a bit, you know, nauseated or perhaps get a bit of a runny bum or sometimes a bit of constipation or some bloating. Most people will recover from those, so they sort of last, you know, for the first week or so that you're on treatment, and then they generally settle down, which is why we titrate people up. So the typical thing is you'll start on a low dose and then you go up once a month and you go up again the next month and so on until you get up to the most effective dose for you. The reason we don't go straight to that top dose is that, you know, very few people would tolerate that because it would just upset your tummy too much. So that's a really common one, not serious, but there are definitely a proportion of people who can't tolerate that, where those symptoms just really don't settle down and they're like, well, you know, this is not for me because it's just making me feel too unwell. That said, typical, most people have some transient symptoms and they settle down and then they're okay. And then there's a bunch of less common things which are more serious. And gallstones and pancreatitis we've already talked about. When you lose weight, you know, it's not necessarily all fat that you lose. You can lose muscle tone as well. So muscle loss and loss of muscle tone is one. And then there's some reports of some much more serious things that are very rare, like sudden vision loss has been, you know, the one thing they're looking into, but that's more like a kind of a 1 in 100,000 or more more effect. So, you know, they're generally pretty safe, but they do have common side effects, gastrointestinal side effects. If you're really unlucky, you know, they can affect your pancreas. That's probably the next most common serious thing that can happen. But usually that will resolve if you stop the medication.
8: Okay, we've got Melanie here. Welcome to the show. Your question for Dr. Graham.
10: Hi, thanks for taking my call. Just sort of got two questions, but I'll start with one. I'm asking for a friend about how effective the GLP-1s are to help assist you cut back on alcohol. And if it just stops your enjoyment of it, or do you actually just not even want to start drinking? And my other split one, if you have time, you just touched on it before, is if you're quite strong, work out a lot at the gym, do you still have the energy to do that, and will you lose too much muscle?
9: Yeah, so on the first one, I mean, I think the short answer is that the jury is out a bit on the impacts on alcohol use and other cravings. There's been some suggestion that these may be useful for other, you know, addictive or compulsive things, because they act on the reward centre in your brain. There's one study from this year which looked at alcohol use in people who were very overweight or living with obesity, and that showed some really encouraging results that, those people in that study who were overweight and on GLP-1s for weight loss, but also who had, where alcohol was a significant part of the picture for them, their alcohol use decreased really significantly. And so, I guess where it's uncertain at the moment is what's the impact on you're drinking outside of the context of treatment of obesity. And, unsurprisingly, there's a ton of studies going on at the moment, and I think that that will become, that'll become clear in the next year or two. But at the moment,
10: you would have nothing to lose by trying it. Like, giving it a go, if that helps.
9: Well, I think, they're licensed in New Zealand at the moment for weight loss and for diabetes. And so for a doctor to, or a nurse practitioner, to prescribe you specifically for alcohol use would be an off-label use. And I think you would struggle to find people who would do that whereas if you are a person who has a significant, is living with obesity, a big part of obesity for some people is actually the calories that they get from heavy alcohol use. Then there's definitely potential for that to help with that, but they're not they're not a treatment for alcohol use in their own right yet. That may happen, but the jury's out. Yeah, and then on your second question, regarding muscle mass, I think there's good evidence that maintaining muscle mass with exercise, that's a good mechanism to prevent muscle loss while you're losing weight on GLP-1. So I think going to, you can prevent that muscle wasting by making sure you're doing a good amount of isometric exercise. There is a little question mark there, which Matt mentioned at the start, around motivation. I mean, I don't think there's any good evidence at the moment that GLP-1 sort of steal your desire to exercise or anything like that. I always recommend to my patients that who are on GLP-1s that they should be doing some weights or a bit of
10: getting your protein in and so on and so forth.
9: Yeah, just to make sure that you're losing the fat but not losing the muscle at the same time.
10: Great. Thanks for your help with that.
9: You're welcome.
8: Thanks for your call, Melanie. So, I mean, I guess this is one of those things where they haven't been around that long, really. So the studies will be coming in, but and we're currently living in an age where there's just so much stuff on social media about them. So are you saying that talk now around losing your ambition and drive at work, the studies haven't come through on that, or there's no suggestion of that?
9: Not at this stage, no. So, I mean, I think there's, there's anecdotal stuff, but there's a lot, as you said, there's just so much in the discourse at the moment, it's pretty hard to know what's real and what's not. So I don't think there's any evidence of that around motivation at this stage that's really significant at all. The alcohol stuff, and the craving stuff, I think that's where the most interest for the use of these medications outside of diabetes and weight losses currently. And, anecdotally, I've experienced this a lot with patients I've prescribed to, where they, a proportion of them will say, I just don't feel like drinking as much anymore. And so that's helped with my weight loss, because I used to have 2 craft beers a night and now I just don't feel like it. And so whether that is a direct effect on alcohol craving, or whether it's part of the fact that you're just feeling fuller and so you don't want to drink that much volume,
8: Right.
9: It's not clear yet, but
8: I mean, it'd be really hard to study people's motivation to go to work because on any given day, for a number of reasons outside of your any medical thing or whatever you're taking, yeah. you can wake up and go, I feel unmotivated at work today.
9: Yeah, you know, it's 100%. And there's a lot of, obviously, psychology and well-being and mood stuff that's related to being overweight as well and your body image and how you feel about yourself. And so yeah, these aren't difficult things to study, which is why we need big studies big well-designed studies with lots of people in them to really answer these questions.
8: We're talking to Dr. Graham Denyer, answering all your questions on GLP-1s. The number is 0800 8010 80. It is 28 minutes to 4. Your news headlines with Raylene Ramsey are moments away.
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2: With Your Ride, New Zealand's number one taxi app, download Your Ride today. Firefighters have secured 15% of the perimeter of a fire at Lake Wakatipu across 1,200 hectares at Walter Peak. A scrub burn-off fled back into life more than 24 hours ago, with strong winds and steep slopes challenging helicopter and ground crews. Auckland couple Ruta and Silly Arching have been found guilty of premeditated tax evasion with their home reno businesses. They've respectively been sentenced to community and home detention and must pay monthly reparations. Royal Society researchers have mapped out how plant diseases hitch rides across New Zealand as workers travel. They found the majority of the time infections spread to properties within 10 kilometres. Docs helped come up with a list of 9 remarkable Kiwi places to submit to a new UNESCO World Heritage List. They include Waitangi's Treaty Grounds and Marae, Auckland's volcanic fields, Cape Shepherd's House and the Little Barrier and the Kermadec Islands. Grandparents raising grandchildren. How to plan for an unplanned retirement. You can see the full column at nzherald.co.nz. Back to Matt Heater and Tyler Adams.
3: Thank you, Raylene Ramsey. Welcome back to the show. You're listening to Matt Heath and Tyler Adams, Afternoons on News Talk ZB, without Tyler because he's out and about honouring the late, great Phil Gifford. And we're talking GLP-1s with Dr. Graham Denyer, 0800 8010 80. Give him a call. He is on the line for the next 15 minutes or so. Just before we go to the next caller, Dr. Denyer, got a couple of texts. This one. Why do people get a Ozempic face like the ladies from Wicked? Can you take these drugs and not look like you've taken them? I want to be thinner, but not to be judged for taking the easy option. Oh, sorry, just a second. I'm operating the phones and I haven't put the doctor on. He's on there now. Sorry, yep. My co-host is away who normally does that kind of thing. So welcome back. Did you hear that question?
4: No worries. I did. Yeah, thank you. So this relates back to what we were talking about before, I think, which is losing both muscle tone and fat tissue as well. I think, you know, when you lose a lot of weight, you lose weight from everywhere, including from around your face. It's an interesting one because, again, there's a lot of talk about this one out there in the discourse. How much of that is specifically related to GLP-1 therapy, or how much of it is just related to weight loss, you know, in general, is a bit hard to say, and I'm not fully convinced that, you know, I don't know that this is a specific side effect of GLP-1 so much as just a result of losing a significant amount of weight, and your face is going to thin down, as we all know, I guess. I'm not sure that is preventable. With weight loss comes changes in your face shape, that's part of the weight loss journey.
3: Is there like chewing gum, I don't know, face exercises or something that people can do so their face still looks healthy? I don't know.
4: I theoretically, I guess, it's getting more into the world of appearance medicine, which is certainly not my specialty. But
3: looks maxo.
4: Potentially.
3: Yeah. All right. So we'll go to Briar. Welcome to the show. Your question for Dr. Graham Denyer.
5: Oh, hi. I just want to say I'm sure Tyler would be very proud of you, Matt, handling this all by yourself.
3: Maybe not if he hears some of these technical difficulties I've had, he might be furious.
5: Yeah, it might be. And it's ironic, these are mostly women callers. I've got a question. I work in the fitness industry and I have known people that have taken weight loss drugs, and would I recommend it? I'm not sure, because the reality is everybody has an addiction. So when the food addiction is, you know, suppressed, then what happens next, and what sort of support is there in terms of, you know, people? I mean, I've been in a situation where I've, you know, after children and being really busy and doing a lot of exercise and things where I've lost weight rapidly, and it's become like, oh my God,

0: you know, like, and people saying, oh, you're so lucky, but it's kind of a frightening thing. And I is there sort of some sort of support? Are there helplines or, you know, because putting on weight seems to, you know, not be kind of judged. But when you're losing weight rapidly, people tend to make a comment. You know, it's a little bit like, oh, gosh, you've lost heaps of weight. Like, how have you done it? Or you're looking too thin, like far too thin. So how do they handle that? How, you know, like, what happens?
1: Yeah, and look, I mean, I think it's a really great thing that you raise, because all of the, you know, with all of the talk about GLP-1s, you know, there is, you know, there is so much in the discourse about them. You know, we can't actually medicine our way out of an obesity epidemic, you know, and I think, so they're part of, you know, weight loss medications are part of a solution, but they're definitely not the whole thing. And, you know, they're going to be most effective. So if we're talking about, you know, intended weight loss, you know, they're going to be most effective in the context of the kind of work you do around, you know, it's good exercise programs and addressing diet and changing behaviors, and also the psychological supports that come with that. So, you know, it's not a coincidence that the the proposed pharmac funding of this and the funding that's appearing around the world is aimed at people who are really living with significant obesity and other medical problems. You know, it is a bit problematic that a lot of the discourse around GLP-1s is that they're sort of lifestyle weight loss drugs, which, you know, they should be really thought about as tools, as one part of the solution to dealing with significant weight loss or with diabetes and these sort of things. They're not kind of, I want to lose 5 kg for the summer medications, because when you're thinking about them that way, the risks just don't stack up, because they do come with risks, as we talked about before. So I think, you know, they're one part of the solution, medications, but they need to be seen in the context of psychological support and exercise and good diet and not eating so much processed food and all those other things that we know, which are harder to do, I guess.
0: Yeah, great, because it's not just a quick fix. You've got to, it's a broad thing, like it's a lifestyle thing. So mm-hmm. I'm glad that you've stressed the fact that it is something that needs to be completely 100% certain, rather than just like, oh, hey, I need to lose, you know, 6 kg before I go on holiday in January.
2: Yeah, thank you for your call, Brian. We'll be back with more calls, more of your calls, 0800 80 10 80, your questions about GLP-1s with Dr. Graham Adenya.
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2: How you going? It is 4:15. You're listening to Matt Heath and Tyler Adams Afternoons on News Talk ZB. Dr. Graham Denyer, the Chief Medical Officer at 10NZ, is talking to us about GLP-1s and your questions. Getting a lot of people texting this through, Dr. Graham Denyer. They're asking about where are they? It's disappeared. So many texts coming through. Retatrutide peptides. Retatrutide, have I said that right?
1: Yeah. So,
2: do they
1: peptides?
2: Yeah. I'll let you go.
1: Well, do they work? I mean, I think the question. There's a whole other discussion to be had about peptides, and I think it's a good way to finish actually, because the, wherever there is a whole lot of public awareness and excitement and demand for new medications, you know, there is always a risk that, as I said before, the medication in and of itself gets to be seen as the whole solution, which, as I said before, I don't think is correct. But also, there, given the costs currently associated with GLP-1s, there will be both unscrupulous providers who may pop up who might be willing to provide these medications with, not great medical advice or not great wraparound support, as I talked about before. And then, of course, there's the potential for alternative treatments to pop up. And, I would advise anyone really strongly against, peptides ordered from overseas that are substances that kind of emulate GLP-1s, because they're just not tested. And so there's just no real way of being able to say that they're safe. And so, if you do that, you are really rolling the dice as to whether or not you're going to find yourself with some nasty outcomes.
2: Rob, your question for Dr. Graham.
11: Hello, Dr. Graham.
1: Hello.
11: Hi. My question is, the GLP, or is there one more suited for diabetic than the other? And I presume if there is, the weight loss will still be a benefit, is there a particular brand or something that is more suited towards the diabetic side?
1: Great question. And so the answer is that most of these medications work for both, the class of medications work for both, but just the way that they're licensed in New Zealand, you'll get different brands that are licensed for particular uses. And so, for example, Wegovy is semaglutide, which is for weight loss, whereas Ozempic is the same substance actually, but marketed for type 2 diabetes in New Zealand, and it varies a bit from place to place. So there are funded options for diabetes in New Zealand if you meet specific criteria for them. And they work for both because, as I said at the start, around these medications, they help with weight loss, but they also help with the way that your body produces insulin. But the weight loss piece for people with type 2 diabetes, which is the most common cause of diabetes, I mean, that is quite strongly associated with obesity. And so if you can lose some weight because of these medications, that's going to improve your diabetic control as well as the effects that it has on insulin. So for the treatment of diabetes, yeah, definitely something worth discussing with your family doctor.
2: Thanks for your call, Rob. And we've got time for one more call. Cherie, we're running about out of time, so if you could be quite quick, that would be very handy. Thank you.
12: Yeah, hi, Matt. Hi, Dr. Graham. Hey, I started on Wegovy as advice from my doctor. And it's worked really, really well for me. I've lost over 26 kg, so I'm only about 3.5 kg away from goal. My question to you, doctor, is what does that sort of next stage look like? Like, I've tackled this with it's one tool in my toolbox. You know, I've exercised, I've changed up my food intake and things like that, so I feel very prepared for that after stage. But the funding for me, I can't really fund it to stay on it forever. So, what does it sort of look like coming off? Is it, do I have to sort of taper it off and go down doses, or can you cut it cold turkey? What does that look like?
1: Yeah, so I think, great question, and it sounds like you've already done a lot of the hard work that's necessary to help you keep the weight off, because the key thing really are the, you know, are the lifestyle changes. And so, again, going back to this being one tool in the toolbox, the effects of the medications, I mean, they only last while you're on them. So people do, you know, especially if you're a person who's been big your whole life and you know, has had that constant battle with food noise, people do describe that, you know, that food noise will come back. And the studies show that, you know, that for a lot of people, the weight does tend to creep back on. And so, you know, for people with really significant obesity, and who have been battling a set point their whole life, probably, you know, I think eventually we'll end up in a situation where some of these medications are treated more like blood pressure medications that you stay on long term. At the moment, because of the funding, that makes that really difficult for people, which means, you know, the best thing you can do is what you've already done, which is really try to secure some good habits while you're on the medications and then try to sustain those once you've finished.
2: Thank you for your call, Cherie, and thank you so much for your time, Dr. Graham Denyer, the Chief Medical Officer at 10 New Zealand. If people had more questions, how should they get hold of you, or who should they reach out to?
1: Yeah, I think, I mean, it's always best to, you know, have a conversation with your family doctor. And so, you know, that might be with us at 10, or it might be your regular GP, but, you know, best to have a good conversation about what's right for you. You know, as I said before, these are fantastic medications, really, really effective, but they're also powerful medications and they do come with some risks. And so, it's really a conversation to have with your, you know, with your regular GP.
2: Well, thanks so much for your time. That was crazy interesting, and hopefully we'll have you on the show again sometime. All right.
1: Thank you.
2: We'll be back in just a couple of minutes. 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It is 4:07.
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2: Okay, it is. What is it? It's the end of the show. Thank you so much for listening, and thanks for all your calls and texts. Thanks for keeping me company while my co-host Tyler has been away. The great and powerful Heather Duplessis Allam is up next, and after 4 p.m. she has PSA National Secretary Duane Leo responding to IRD needing to cut 20% of its budget, potentially affecting up to 800 roles. But right now, why am I playing this 1988 song from American singer Michael Jackson? Wow. It's called Man in the Mirror. It's a song about morality, and a surprising amount of the questions at the leaders' debate last night were morality-based. Should there be billionaires? Is it right that only the wealthy can get a Zempic? And many more. Many more man in the mirror questions than ones about, say, growth in the economy and such. And it's just a great song. All right, you seem busy. We'll let you go. Bless, bless, bless. I'm Matt Heath, and I'll be back with Tyler Adams live on your radio tomorrow afternoon. Until then, give him a taste of Kiwi.

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12: It's 4 o'clock. I'm Raylene Ramsey. Firefighters are still battling a blaze at Lake Wakatipu that ballooned overnight to cover 1,200 hectares at Walter Peak. More than 24 hours after a scrub burn-off flared back into life, strong winds and steep slopes are still challenging crews on the ground and in the air, Rosie Leishman reports.
13: District Commander Blair Keeley says they've secured 15% of the fire perimeter, with significant work ahead as it burns up and down the complex terrain. He says rain's forecast, which could help tamp down the flames, but also bring new challenges.
12: Labor's Commerce spokeswoman says technology has changed what is possible in banking. The party's promising to make it easier for fintech companies to compete against the big four banks. It wants 24/7 immediate payments possible by 2030 and e-money licenses for businesses offering services like digital wallets and payments. Arana Williams says this will give our country an edge.
14: It will put New Zealand first in the world on its access for fintechs.
12: National has its eyes on small business owner workloads, promising to cut red tape and simplify bureaucracy. Its 47-point plan includes reviewing the GST threshold and creating a tell government once system, sharing across departments. The party also says it'll overhaul the Employment Relations Authority to fast-track minor disputes and give the ERA a one-month deadline to settle claims. Spokeswoman Louise Upston says disputes shouldn't drag on.
15: We think it's really important that we should have a process where those minor disputes can be resolved quickly, simply and without much cost.
12: The Greens have come out swinging at National's latest campaign promise. National wants to boost Pharmac's budget by $604 million by slicing 10% off our foreign aid spending. It would also require cost savings from the Ministry of Foreign Affairs and Trade. Greens co-leader Marama Davidson says medicine funding is equally important, but foreign aid shouldn't be sacrificed.
16: We've got to keep playing our role as global citizens, and it's not about pulling from that budget.
12: Te Pāti Māori's pledging multi-million dollar funding for Te Reo, with a long-term plan for Māori education centres. If elected, it wants to commit $1.25 billion over 5 years to kura growth and property upgrades. Claudia O'Neill has more.
13: Te Pāti Māori wants to fund 20 new kōhanga reo over 3 years for preschool-aged children, with a $20 million a year capital fund and $50 million for new builds and refurbishments. It also plans to restore the Education Ministry's Te Ahu o Te Reo Māori Workforce Initiative at $30 million a year.
12: A South Auckland couple have been found guilty of premeditated tax evasion worth more than $500,000. Ruta and Silly Ching have been respectively sentenced to 6 months community detention and 9 months home detention. The couple failed to properly pay tax over 8 years for their two property renovation companies. They must pay reparation of $1,000 a month for 5 years, $65,000 in total.
6: The News Talk ZB Sport. New Zealand cricket's positive its pathway for the future is sound, and the board has the backing of key stakeholders. Board Chair Diana Puketapu Linden isn't sure why the decision to choose a domestic franchise competition instead of Australia's Big Bash League is being played out with such fervour in the court of public opinion. But she says any attempt to reverse the decision is unjustified, and NZC's rock solid with the Cricket Players Association and its major associations.
9: I would say that our relationships between the board, New Zealand Cricket Management, and the CPA and the major associations is in a really strong place. We feel strong in that space.
6: A welcome twin boost for Canterbury in the second row ahead of Sunday's home NPC quarter-final against Waikato. Towering All Blacks, Sam Darry and Jamie Hanna have been named as the starting locks. Darry was set to play last week, but was scratched late, while Hanna was sidelined with concussion. Coach Alex Robertson's pleased to have his tall timber back.
16: Those two working together again is going to be great for Canterbury Rugby, and it's great for this group. There's a lot of energy that those boys bring, especially with their experiences.
6: NPC coverage with NZ Safety Blackwoods, power tools, welding, abrasives and more. Rugby League expansion club Perth have revealed they've consulted other West Australian codes about the best way to handle a season of immense travel when they join the NRL next year. Plans include chartered flights for select trips, travel 3 days before games and using North Sydney Oval as a training base, staying on the East Coast when they have back-to-back away games. Bears officials believe their logistical challenges are even greater than the Warriors, with 4-hour flights at minimum for all away games and 5-hour trips home. NRL coverage with Pit Stop, your car's service doctor, using the latest technology. I'm Dean McLaughlin. That's News Talk ZB News and Sport with my food bag. One less thing to think about, dinner's sorted. It's 4:05. Heather Duplessis-Allen is next.
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17: Catch all the Bledisloe Cup action live on Sky Sport. Now to John's, quite heavy both ways between Sawyer's Arms and Harewood. Gets busy along Papanui northbound approaching Heaton. Brougham is moderate to heavy in patches between Barrington and Waltham. Gets heavy along Whiteley southbound towards Lincoln. Riccarton Road looking heavy both ways through Strathaven and Clarence. Watch the All Blacks take on the Wallabies this Saturday night on Sky Sport. I'm Joe Wickens for time saver traffic. 0800 Jammed updates us.
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18: Weather Watch 24/7. The Met Service forecast for Christchurch for the rest of today, mainly fine with some higher clouds. Northeasterly breezes dying out this evening and dropping down to a low of 9 degrees tonight. Tomorrow, mostly cloudy with patchy drizzle developing late afternoon as southwesterlies turn easterly. Tomorrow's forecast high 16, a low of 8 tomorrow night. Friday, mostly cloudy with the chance of a shower from afternoon. Northeasterlies and a forecast high of 15 degrees. And ahead to Saturday, partly cloudy, the chance of a shower till evening with northeasterlies and Saturday's high 18.
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19: Coming up today, David Tamahere on the news that he will not face a retrial for those murders. New Zealand Cricket will front up to explain why it won't release the secret report that Sir Richard Hadlee wants to see, and Barbara Edmonds of Labour on the fiscal hole that we found yesterday.
11: Heather Duplessy-Allen.
19: So I reckon there was one moment in that debate last night that would have worried parents up and down this country, and it was this one.
20: You criticised an hour a day of reading, writing and maths. Keep it or scrap it?
21: Give the schools the discretion.
20: Right, so that's scrap it as it currently stands.
19: Chris Hipkins conceded that if Labour was to win the election, he would scrap the 1 hour of reading, writing and maths for the primary school kids. It is weird to me that Labour wants to do this because anecdotally I keep hearing from parents that they can see the difference that Erica Stanford's reforms in primary schooling is making. And often the story I hear is that one child started school before the reforms were introduced and struggled to learn to read, while the second child started school when the structured literacy and structured numeracy come in, and the 1 hour of reading, writing and maths, and they just nailed everything immediately. The difference is stark to parents. The data says that the reforms, especially the structured literacy, is working. A couple of weeks ago, I was doing a speech with a guy who's quite deep in politics, but he's also a dad, and he said the single greatest threat in his mind of Labour winning the election is that Labour undoes all of the education reforms that Erica Stanford has introduced and stops our kids from learning properly again. And I agree with him. That is the big threat, is that she is only halfway through what she's doing and it stops in its tracks and it gets unwound. And I think that I agree with him to the extent that I think National may want to go harder on exactly that point. National is not winning on the economy because it doesn't have a credible story to tell, with the cost of living hurting as much as, if not more, than it did before, and with Nicola spending way more than Grant ever did. But National does have a serious point of difference and a good point of difference on education. It is not an exaggeration to say Erica Stanford is the best education minister we've had in decades, if not ever, in this country. Kids are finally learning to read and do maths again. She took the phones out of schools. It's made a huge difference. And by the way, even Chris Hipkins said last night he won't get rid of that. He acknowledges how good that was. It is genuinely scary to some parents to think Labour will stop the hour of reading, writing, maths, and then also keep the disaster that is NCEA. National should be using education a hell of a lot more than they are in their campaign.
11: Heather Duplessy-Allen.
19: 9292 is the text number. Standard text fees apply. Actually, Erica Stanford is with us kind of broadly on this subject after 5:30. Now, IRD may have to cut jobs to reduce costs by the looks of things. An intranet message has gone out to IRD staff informing them that 20% of them will have to go by 2029, so in around about 3 years' time. Dwayne Leo is the Public Service Association National Secretary and is with us. Hi, Dwayne.
22: Good afternoon.
19: How are the staff feeling?
22: Oh, well, as you can imagine, many of them are feeling morale is extremely low. Many members are feeling fatigued and frustrated. And this is after a prolonged period under this government of change that continues to give them uncertain futures and a real worry for them.
19: Yeah. How many staff will have to go? 20%. How much is that?
22: Well, we're talking about 20% in baseline funding. So in terms of what that means, staff numbers, we don't know. All they've said in terms of that messaging is that there will have to be a reduction in numbers. And that's a real concern because there's no evidence that this is anything more than a cost-cutting exercise. And the real concern here is you're talking about 20% of baseline funding. That's going to have a significant impact on the services and the work that IRD does and the members do.
19: Yeah. Are they just going to be replaced by AI, do you think?
22: Well, I mean, in terms of the announcements made earlier this year with the budget, that's extremely concerning because from an AI perspective, don't get us wrong, we're all about improving the work, improving the tools and efficiencies, but we're not supportive at all of them simply using AI to get rid of staff.
19: Why not?
22: And that's the real concern here. Well, in terms of the services that they provide, in terms of the decisions that have been made, none of this has been worked through. We've had no information, no detail, and this is going back to the budget announcement earlier in the year. We're going to get rid of 9,000 public service workers. Yeah. How are you going to do that? What does that mean? What services are going to be impacted? All of this is just conjecture at the moment, and that's one of our real concerns.
19: Why can't they get rid of staff and replace them with AI? Why can't they do that? They should do that.
22: I go back. It's about efficiencies. We've got no problem with us finding efficiencies. New Zealanders want an efficient public service. But let's be clear, we also want services that work. So before cutting jobs...
19: Hang on, that's not what I'm asking. You just said to me, on principle, you do not think that people should be fired and replaced with AI, and I'm asking you why. Why not?
22: So in terms of that, because it's the work they do, there's been nothing around the world, nothing that we've seen that shows that AI can comprehensively and transparently replace workers in terms of the services that they provide.
19: We haven't seen any of that. You don't need any evidence, mate. Look at it. Like, you can get typing in numbers anymore. Yeah. It can do all of it, right? It will speed things up, especially at a numbers agency like IRD.
22: Yeah, so Heather, in terms of tools and ways in which they do the work, the value add there, we're not against that. It's against simply saying that we're going to get rid of 9,000 workers. How do you quantify that? How do you understand? How do you get an understanding that by doing this, we can get rid of all these workers? It's not been proven. It's not been established.
19: Oh, you're talking about that press release Nicola sent out ages ago.
22: It was one of their headlines. It was one of their headlines in terms of the budget this year.
19: I mean, I'm not going to fight with you about that. That was weird. Hey, I know that you just said to me though that it's you know, morale is low with all the cost cutting under this government. You did just say that, eh? Like, this government is cutting costs.
22: Correct. Yeah. Correct.
19: You do realise it's going to be worse under Labor.
22: Well, no, I don't.
19: Yeah, well,
22: I
19: do you want me to tell you why that is? Oh, you don't accept that? Have you seen what their fiscal plan says?
22: I have.
19: Have you seen the cost cutting? Have you, Dwayne, have you looked at the cost cutting that is required under Labor's fiscal plan to get them down to 30.4% of core spending as a percentage of GDP? That makes this government look bloated, mate. That is austerity.
22: Well, Heather, in terms of the way in which it transpires and the process in which they go about it, we have had a government for the last 3 years that is simply coming up with arbitrary figures and seeking to make those savings. So we've got agencies that have been returning, that have had cuts in their costs for consistently for the last 3 years.
19: You're about to find out what it's like under Labor, bro. It's going to get worse.
22: Well, from our perspective, we're clear that in terms of any cuts that happen, if they're not around efficiencies, if they're actually going to make services worse off for New Zealanders and delivery harder, then we will oppose them. I mean, we're not one side or another here, Heather.
19: Oh,
22: I mean, we're basically
19: from,
22: Heather, we're not affiliated to any political party.
19: Bro, what are you talking about? You're the PSA.
22: We are advocating.
19: You've been handing out leaflets saying change the government. Don't tell me I haven't picked a side yet.
22: No, Heather, you're exactly right there. And the reason why we've been handing out those pamphlets is because for the last 3 years, this government has become a clear and present danger to work in New Zealand.
19: All
22: in
19: I'm
22: terms
19: saying
22: of the changes,
19: is, the if your mates in Labour are to be believed on what they're doing with their fiscal plan, you haven't even seen the half of it yet.
22: Well, I mean, mates aside, if you want to call them that, from our perspective, we deal with any government that's in play.
19: Yeah.
22: And at the moment, the damage that this government has done, the legislative changes they've done, the cuts to important public services that they have, the pay equity, I could go on and on.
19: Yeah.
22: That is a clear and present danger to working New Zealanders, Heather. And as a result of that, yes, we are running a change the government campaign.
19: Yeah, change the government to people who are going to cut even harder. Dwayne, thanks, mate. Appreciate it. Good luck with everything. Dwayne Leo, Public Service Association National Secretary. By the way, I mean, I don't know if this clearly hasn't registered with people yet. At the moment, I think the core Crown spending as a percentage of GDP under Nicola is like 33% or something like that. Barbara is taking it down to 30.4%. Where do you think that's coming from? They're going to cut the IRD staff. They're going to cut all these stuff. Like, they are going to have to cut deep into the public sector. And it's going to be like, it will be a path towards, I mean, unless they can grow the economy massively, which I don't think any of us believe Labor can do, they will be cutting big time back on the spending. It will be austerity. So I don't know that this has registered with the public sector, who are begging for a change of government. That if Barbara is to be believed, and I'm not sure that she is, but if she is to be believed, she's coming for them big time. Anyway, listen, anyone else think it's ironic that the award ceremony set up to celebrate television is going to be moving off television? Did you see this today? The Emmy Awards have confirmed that they're going to be leaving the TV networks, the old-fashioned TV networks, and they're heading to Amazon Prime for some free streaming next year. I think the Tonys might have done this already. The Oscars already said they're going to be moving to YouTube. It's kind of fair enough. Like, it's ironic, but it's also just the future, isn't it? Because if you look where the Emmys is handing out the awards now, it's largely to streaming shows, isn't it? It's the Schitt's Creek and the Pitt and those kinds of things. And they come from the streaming platforms in a lot of cases. And so as a result, they're heading off to the streaming platforms too. So fair enough. 17 past 4.
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19: Heather, are you the new National Party campaign manager? 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
19: Darcy Watergrave, Sports Talk host, is with us. 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
20: Why would you take a huge pay cut for all that grief?
19: I don't know.
20: So, don't know. It's not happening, right? I'll do it. No, I won't.
19: No, no.
20: G'day, mate. How are you?
19: Hey, okay, so NZC, it's been days now since Sir Richard Hadley on Friday started the firing squad up.
20: Yeah, rolled the grenade into the bunker and went, run!
19: And now they've finally come out and defended themselves, and their defence is, we're not releasing the report. That's not a good defence.
20: Well, they came out, and this is Puketapu Linden, who's the chair of the board, saying, well, I think there was some cross lines, and they thought they were going to get something, but we're never going to release it anyway, so they didn't get it. This is the Deloitte report, but they're firmly siding with that. They reckon NZ20 is the way to go, and they're going to do that. I still am worried in the fact that I've got enough information either way, and it does worry me. I don't want to throw all of the eggs in one basket for the basket to drop. Now, NZ20 claim that they've got it all sorted out and it's going to be right and we're done. But they said that and now, like, oh, it's going to be another year.
19: I mean,
20: and the build up there was like, Scott Weinick left too long. They didn't have enough running periods. Not going to work. Then I look over the ditch to Australia because they're looking at Big Bash. Australia and the Big Bash aren't in any position to do anything either.
19: Mate,
20: because they're still a bit messy.
19: That is falling apart as well.
20: So I don't know if you can cash that
19: point
20: way.
19: Out, okay?
20: Yeah.
19: So we're having a gigantic fight about trying, about which team, like, where are we going? BBL or NZ20? It's like there's some sort of jeopardy here. There's no jeopardy. What we're replacing is the Super Smash, and it's just a pile of steaming poop.
2: And do you stay with that and hope that in a year's time there's something better?
19: No.
2: Do so you change for the change of the sake the of it?
19: Like, it's just, well, they just, reckon it's not that high, that high way. Stakes.
2: My issue is, and I'd lean toward the Richard Hadley camp with the Scott Weenix and the Richard Box and what's happened there with a number of other characters who I can't mention because they, but the problem here, they're not saying anything and they're not putting anyone up to say anything and they're hiding. Now, if ends, and
19: well,
2: I've got
19: Hadley's, Hadley it out.
2: And if I've got Mark Greatbatch on the show tonight, which I believe the president of NZ Cricket, and they put their case forward, and Buketepu Linden has put her case forward, and they're actually talking.
19: The other side,
2: and the other side aren't saying anything. It's like, well, we're going to make a decision based on what people say. If you're not saying anything, what are we supposed to say?
19: Who did you say you have
2: Mark Greatbatch?
19: Brilliant. Okay,
2: used to be called Scones.
19: Darcy Watergrave will be back with Sports Talk this evening with Scones, 4:22.
2: Great.
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4: 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Now looking to Brougham, it's moderate to heavy in patches both ways between Barrington and Waltham. Whiteley gets heavy southbound towards Lincoln. Quite heavy along Johns as well, both ways between Sawyer's Arms and Rustley. Sluggish run along Greer's northbound Grahams to Herewood. Slows down along Ferry heading east approaching Oldwins. Snorkel, the award-winning king of aerial lifting equipment, snorkellifts.co.nz. That's traffic.
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19: Just quickly on what Darcy was talking about, which was NZ Cricket, right? So what they've done today, if we didn't make this abundantly clear, is that they've put out a press release today and they've kind of outlined their position on it. A couple of things that caught my attention. If you were listening on Monday and we were talking to the chap from Northland Cricket, he said he's heard that the NZ20 won't be launching till 2028, 2029, right? As in like the end of 2028. The summer that start, the year into 2029, January. They have said that, which is a year later than we had thought it would. They have reiterated in their press statement today that NZ20 will be starting at the end of next year still. So end of 27 into January 28. And also they say that in March this year, the board voted unanimously 7-0 for NZ20 as its preferred option for domestic T20 cricket as opposed to BBL. That is not what we have been told behind the scenes. Now, it is entirely possible it's true. It was 7-0 and the intel that we got that it was 5-2 was all a big fib. But I am going to ask Diana Puketapu Linden when she's with us, the chair of NZC. She'll be with us just after 5 o'clock. Did you see how badly that taxi driver was smashed up in the crash where Cliff Curtis was allegedly drink driving and then rammed into a parked taxi? Do you see that? So if you haven't seen it, go and look in the Herald. Go have a look what happens when somebody allegedly behind the wheel, boozed, crashes into a parked taxi. What had happened is the guy sitting in the taxi had unclipped a seatbelt. He was having a bit of a rest, so he was just chilling out. Car smashes into him. He smashes into the windscreen. He ends up today. He ended up on a gurney in the hospital with blood on his face. Had to be cut out of the car, by the way, by the firefighters. Needed stitches in his head. Has 8 broken ribs, a broken collarbone, lower hip fracture, multiple injuries to his hand. He says his chest got pressed and his lungs bled inside. He was put on oxygen for 5 days, experienced short-term memory loss after a concussion, and is on bed rest for something like a month. It's horrific, isn't it? Don't allegedly drink and then allegedly get behind the wheel, okay? If you haven't learnt this from all of the times we've told you this, it's not a good idea. News is next, and after that, Dan Mitchinson out of the US for us. News Talk ZB.
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22: It's 4:30. I'm Raylene Ramsey. Campaign pledges announced today include a 47-point plan from National aiming to reduce bureaucracy for small businesses, including reviewing the GST threshold. Labour's promise to lift banking competition by helping give fintech companies a foothold, particularly with online payments and increasing real-time banking provisions. ACT's David Seymour is slamming the Greens for seeming unfazed by the idea businesses could quit the country to dodge its proposed tax changes. Co-leader Marama Davidson farewelled potential absconders, saying, "Ka kite, if they don't value New Zealand for what it is." Seymour says the Greens are dangerous to prosperity.
30: This country needs to balance its budget with no new taxes, and it's not easy.
22: Winston Peters says he hopes to relitigate on the issue of conversion therapy in a controversial interview. The NZ First leader told lobby group Family First his party wasn't there when conversion therapy was banned and would have fought against it. Peters is standing by his position on puberty blockers as a transgender support group challenges the ban in the High Court at Wellington. He says puberty blockers were blocked because of his party's advocacy, whose views won't be changed by the court finding.
2: But our position doesn't change. I don't care what the court says. In that context, it's not going to rule for us what these principles and standards are.
22: Auckland police are trying to understand a 32-year-old Waiheke woman's death in June and say they're treating it as suspicious. Firefighters have secured 15% of a large fire's perimeter at Lake Wakitipu's Walter Peak. Strong winds and steep slopes are challenging helicopter and ground crews. Two sport board chair Diana Pukitapu-Linden is calling for stability and unity for New Zealand cricket after what she describes as a challenging, tumultuous year. Football great Lionel Messi has enjoyed a fairy tale international farewell, scoring on his last appearance for Argentina in a 3-0 home win over African nation Benin. And that is News Talk ZB News and Sport with One New Zealand. Phone dollars are for phones, obviously. It is now 4:32. Heather Duplessis-Allen is next.
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4: 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Brougham is moderate to heavy in patches between Barrington and Waltham. Gets heavy along Whateley southbound towards Lincoln. John's Road, heavy both ways between Sawyer's Arms and Rusley. Sluggish along Greer's northbound from Graham's to Harewood. Slows down along Ferry heading east approaching Oldwins. 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That's time saver traffic.
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0: accused the police of using excessive force.
1: I'm angry and I'm really scared because we saw a student getting his hand cut off because of a bomb. And we shouldn't be scared to be protesting. We should be protesting and not be scared.
0: Over in the States, a couple in LA, Los Angeles, have been charged with child abuse after 21 children were rescued from their home a year ago. The couple has been accused of running their own surrogacy program in order to have so many children and of physically abusing the kids. The LA district attorney says it's an horrific case.
2: And the physical abuse, beating and punishment that these very young children received is despicable.
0: And finally, a Chinese fitness influencer has apologized for cheating at the Berlin Marathon. Influencer Abir did what every marathon runner has been tempted to do at some point and hitched a ride on the back of a bicycle for at least part of the race. She was caught on camera doing it. She's been dropped by her sponsor.
3: International correspondence with NZI Insurance. Peace of mind for New Zealand business.
0: Yeah, actually, we need to talk about the marathon in just a minute. I'll get you across what's going on there. Right now, though, we've got Dan Mitchinson, our US correspondent, with us. Hello, Dan.
4: Hello, Heather.
0: Mate, that's grim. What was going on in that house with those kids?
4: Oh, it was awful. It was awful. And like you said, they had almost two dozen kids. Most of them were born, a surrogate. And they've been charged with conspiracy to commit child abuse and witness intimidation. They were in court, by the way, today. They pleaded not guilty. And what they're doing, these people that were having these children as surrogates were paid $75,000, $100,000, $125,000 to each couple. And over the years, the children were allegedly abused. And the couple would keep an eye on them on dozens and dozens of these motion-activated cameras that they set up around the house. And the surrogates said they had no idea. You know, these couple would come and say, hey, we had tried to have children for years. We weren't able to. We want to pay you this amount to have our child. And so the women would say, okay, I'll do this for you. And all of this just sort of came to light.
0: Okay. What is it that they wanted to have? Like, why were they trying to have all of these kids? Was it just so that they can abuse the kids, basically?
4: That's what it appears off the bat. I think we're going to find, obviously, out a lot more on this as we hear from them and their attorney. But,
0: alternative theory, because they were also running three early childhood centers in there, right? It seems like there was, like, some education going on. So actually aimed at educating these kids and turning them into little, like, geniuses, and then the abuse comes as a result of that not working properly?
4: That's what some are saying. What they would do is they were very regimented in this, quote, classroom that they had. The couple would keep an eye on them. They had nannies and they had teachers that would go around to the different rooms. And if the children weren't performing as they thought they should, that's when they got abused or reprimanded. So that's what they're looking into with the people that were supervising these children now.
0: It's rough, man. Okay, now, Donald Trump, I imagine everybody's absolutely furious that he wants Iran to take out L.A. and San Diego.
4: Oh, I know that my hometown is San Diego, too. I mean, you have two liberal cities, fairly liberal. There are conservatives, I mean, in both. But they've been frequent targets of the Trump administration. And he made this comment at a rally that gas prices are high because of the war with Iran. And he said it was a small price to pay for keeping the world safe, he said. And then he said they can take out a city. They being Iran. He said, let them take out Los Angeles. Let them take out San Diego. Well, the backlash, I mean, boy, it just blew up immediately from the mayors of both cities, Governor Gavin Newsom, and even some Republicans are kind of shaking their head. And as the mayor of L.A. said, you know, the role of a president is to protect the country, not to actively threaten it and encourage attacks on American lives. Now, other side of the coin, was he joking? Did he have a syntax problem? Was there a comma in the wrong place or a pause? That's what some of the White House is trying to say right now, that the president never meant for that.
0: Well, how would a comma affect that sentence?
4: Well, you know, Trump has a very different way of speaking, you know, because he seldom uses a teleprompter. It's just off the top of his head. Yeah. And he rambles. I mean, this speech was an hour and a half long, too. So sometimes he just mixes words around, kind of like former President Bush did occasionally. But this didn't appear to be a joke.
0: No, it didn't. No, it didn't. And yet it kind of sort of is. Dan, thank you very much. I do appreciate it. Dan Mitchinson, US correspondent, 19 away from 5.
5: Heather Duplessy Allen.
6: Heather, could it be like that classic sentence, you know, like, let's eat grandma. And when you put the comma in, if you don't put the comma in, it looks like you're going to eat grandma. Mm. And then you're like, let's eat grandma. Maybe like, let's nuke San Diego. Or let's nuke San Diego.

0: Yeah, it doesn't quite work.
1: No, it doesn't work. No, he was obviously... what I find curious is that they get so upset at him every time. Like, don't get upset at him. It's just some lame jokes. It's lame jokes. Anyway, what I find curious, Heather, about the coverage I've seen of the Cliff Curtis crash is that it wasn't noted that this isn't the first time he's driven into a parked car. It isn't, though, eh? Do you remember this? Here we go. Here are the facts. He hit a parked car and a house in 2004 and claimed he was distracted by looking down at a text message. And then in 2014, he had his license revoked for driving while suspended. Pertinent, I'd have thought. So it sort of comes in 10-year waves. 2004, 2014, take a break for COVID, 2026. So you kind of want to make sure that you're off the roads in 2036 when Cliff has another crash into a parked car. Look, marathons. Now, I got a message on my phone last night after I'd finished the show from Enda Brady, our UK correspondent. And it said, "Hey, Heather, let's get planning. Hawke's Bay Marathon, May 15. So it turns out we are in... He's taken me seriously, clearly not getting the joke. He's taken me seriously because of the thing that I said.
2: Hey, you've got a marathon in you, Heather, for 2027.
1: Yeah, let's just see how those the knees are struggling just at the moment, mate. No, look, fine. If you want, I'll tell you what, you make a plan to come to New Zealand, you give me a date for a marathon here, I'll run with you.
2: Deal. Done. Let's raise some money for a women's cancer charity. Dunsies. We will do every inch of it together.
1: Love it. Yeah, no, don't love it. That was a lie. It was actually a lie. But now I have to do it. So anyway, I went on that because then he was messaged, like, he's quite hard out about this. He's like, I'm not going to bring my wife. I'm going to come for 2 weeks. I'm going to have a look around. So like, he's full noise into this. So I can't pull out now. So I hit up the AI. I was like, I've got 7 months to get ready for a marathon. Have I got enough time? Apparently I have more than enough time. Absolutely will be fine. Me and my AI are going to spend a lot of time together over the next few days to try to figure out if I need to get a personal trainer. I've definitely, because apparently Matt Heath says you got to do the legs. You've got to spend a lot of time working on the squats and the lunges and the kettle things that you stand on one leg and all kind of nonsense like that. I've got an orthopedic surgeon, already got that lined up, got a physio, got that. Got the Thai ladies do a great massage, so I've got all that stuff sorted. It's not cheap though, eh? Not cheap doing a marathon because you basically bung your body up, then you pay 1,000 different people to fix your body again. But there you go. So if you're not doing anything May 15, come run with us. It's going to be great. It's going to be real fun. You'll love it. You'll love it. Go on then. 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
5: If you caught the show yesterday around about 5 o'clock, you'll have heard me talking to Barbara Edmonds of Labor, and you'll have heard the fact that we found another fiscal hole on top of the fiscal hole that the Taxpayers Union found as well yesterday. That's 2 in 24 hours. She will be with us after 6 o'clock. It's regular now in the campaign period, but we'll talk to her about it when she's with us after six. Right now, 13 away from five, Barry Soap is with us. Hi, Barry.
6: Good afternoon, Heather.
5: What did you make of that debate last night?
6: Well, you know, I watched it, the full 90 minutes, and look, everyone said that Chris Hipkins won. Well, most of the pundits said that he had won. Well, yeah. I'm sorry, I think there was no clear winner in it at all. More than a million people, according to TVNZ, watched it, and about half watched it for the full time that it was on our screens. There was no gotcha moments, which you sort of expect in a debate, that somebody makes a bit of a blue, but nobody really did. And I heard you mention earlier the education thing, that Labor said it would drop the mandated reading and maths in schools. And certainly Chris Luxon said that was the low point for him. It was a shock to me that they would do that, considering that Labor always pretends to be at the forefront of education reform. And interestingly today, the Opportunity Party that Chris Luxon ruled out again last night, their deputy leader said if he wasn't with the Opportunity Party, he would have voted for National.
5: But I feel like that's a deliberate play.
6: Well, maybe.
5: Because it's them trying to neutralise that you're a whole bunch of lefties argument, yeah, isn't it?
6: Well, the leader, Kwile Wong, she says that she will talk anyway to the party that has the most votes,
5: yeah,
6: on election night. So it may well be come down to her.
5: Okay, so if you don't think Chippy won, tell me why you think Chris Luxon won.
6: No, I didn't say that he won. I said, you know, you
5: is it a draw?
6: Couldn't really reach a conclusion. Yeah.
5: It's a draw, you think?
6: Yeah, well, it was. Okay. I mean, we've heard all the points that they made last night. I've heard them before. So, you know, it didn't really do a great deal for me.
5: It did make you. I mean, I had this moment where I was watching it thinking, geez, if it wasn't for the fact that you two are the only two who are really running in the stakes for the prime ministership, this is largely irrelevant, because the gap between them and the minor parties now is just diminishing.
6: It's narrowing,
5: isn't it?
6: Yeah. Well, I've often said, yeah, it's a MMP election.
5: It's not irrelevant, that's not fair, yeah, but it's getting closer and, yeah, closer. Now, tell me what you make of Labor's plan for the banking sector.
6: Well, it's interesting, isn't it? Because, you know, the big four, ANZ, ASB, BNZ, and Westpac, they have control of financial transactions, and Labor's opening the door to the financial technology companies. They're the small players, and certainly their commerce spokesperson, Irina Williams, said that Labor would ensure the country had a full-time payment system running 24 hours a day, basically in place by 2030. So they're going to move fairly quickly on this. Williams, she was standing in between Hipkins and the party's finance spokeswoman, who you'll be talking to, of course, shortly, mm-hmm. Barbara Edmonds, says Labor will take a realistic approach, though, with the big banks.
7: Labor's approach is not going to be to use the bully pulpit to tell the banks that they need to reduce their profitability. The answer is going to be calling in our friends from the fintech sector. We need the small competitors to do the work of competing away some of those big margins. This announcement is about making sure that fintechs have an e-money license where they can get registered and start competing on equal terms. There has been a long tail of resistance from the New Zealand banks to be able to use real-time payments.
6: Because, of course, it cuts profitability. But a couple of other things with Labor today. Chris Hipkins says Labor won't be reversing the change in the law that means 18 and 19-year-olds who are living with parents, they won't be getting the job seeker benefit. They won't be changing that, and that takes place later this month. Interestingly, a Labor candidate is on a charter school board, and they've promised to scrap
5: Rakesh and I do.
6: That's right.
5: Doesn't Willie Jackson own charter schools as well?
6: Well, yes, he does. Yeah. He has an interest in them, but there you go. So, quite fascinating.
5: And the National Party's plan for the small businesses?
6: Yeah, well, they've published a very long list, 47 points that they will make it easier for small business to cut compliance costs, and that's a good thing. But Nicola Willis was this morning doing a debate on Radio New Zealand with Barbara Edmonds and was delivering an upbeat message, I've got to say. It sounded a bit like Roger Douglas's plea for the second term of the Longy government back in 87. Let's finish the job, which returned Labor with an increased majority, I might say. Here's Willis's message.
8: This little country, the bottom of the earth, has so much going for it. Our exporters are pumping. We have the capacity for abundant renewable energy. We are safer than so many countries around the world would ever hope to be. We have smart people. We have innovative firms. We've got everything going for ourselves. We just need to back it and know that what's been a tough time is going to pay off. We've got to stick with the plan.
6: Now, that does remind me very much of Roger Douglas. And who knows, you know, I mean, the numbers aren't telling us it's going to be very close. But let them finish the job, some would say.
5: Barry, thanks very much. Do appreciate it. Barry Soper, Senior Political Correspondent. I'm going to run you through New Zealand First List when I get a chance. 8 away from 5.
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9: 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Now the Southern Motorway quite heavy citybound from Curlitz. Brougham Street moderate to heavy in patches between Barrington and Waltham. Johns Road gets sluggish both ways between Sawyer's Arms and Rusley. Greer's quite heavy northbound from Grahams to Hewitt. Papanui Road quite heavy northbound. Maryvale Lane through to Heaton. 2.99% finance GLC SUV Mercedes-Benz Christchurch. 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
4: 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I don't know if that's poor lighting at TVNZ. Hipkins possibly perceived to have won because he said yes and no a lot better. Personally, his education answers scared the bejesus out of me. 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There's trouble there. As did his co-governance stance, which was dangerously vague and wasn't honed in on by Jack, and he was allowed to get away with it. If you said to me, I'm putting a gun to your head and you cannot leave this room until you pick a winner, I would have picked Hipkins.
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5: Listen, on the subject of the debate, bugger it, let's do it. Okay, do you know why Jack kept doing that weird thing where he was like, to the wall? Do you know why? It's because of this. Play it, Andrew.

0: Little John, get low. And I don't know if you know it, but Jack is a secret. Jack secretly wishes he was a white boy rapper. He loves this kind of junk. And so he couldn't help himself. He was on national television and he was just like, oh, look, there's a wall to the wall. Not once, not twice, but three times. Anyway, Jack is with us on the huddle later on, so we'll talk to him about that not-so-secret weird indulgence of his. Let me run you through what's going on with the New Zealand First List. Mate, this is the weirdest list, eh? This is weird. Okay, so Right Honourable Winston Peters is number one, obviously. Shane Jones, number two, obviously. Number three, Casey Costello. They're doing good jobs, I suppose. Mark Patterson at number four because they want to get the farmers vote in. Alfred Ngaro at number five. I understand because he is actually, I think he appeals to a certain group, which is kind of that like Christian conservative Pacifica type group, which I think is important as well. Michael Laws. He's in at number six. There's no doubt he's going to be back. Hareti Pango Brownlee is weird at number seven. Now, I don't want to be mean to Hareti, but Hareti, girl, you're only there because you're a girl. You know that, eh? Because there ain't no, lies a long time before you get to another girl. So I think she's there on account of her gender, because I can't say she's on account of there because of her, she's there because of her performance. Then Craig Stobo's big name, Tane Randall, only at number nine, surprisingly. I feel really sorry for Ron Mark, because Ron Mark has come in at 16, which means on current polling he's not even in. And he is being beaten by Andy Foster. And that's harsh. I don't think that's fair. Nikki Styris texted me. She said, Heather, I'll run the marathon with you. I hate to tell you this right now, but it's a bitch. So, yeah. And Paddy texted me. Paddy's going to train me. He's a trainer. He says he's going to give me mate rates. So there we go. Sorted. Everything's going to be fine. David Tamahere is with us next on the fact that he will not face a retrial for the murder of the two Swedish tourists. News Talk ZB.
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8: It's 5 o'clock. I'm Raylene Ramsey. Labour is confident it can bring down pesky banking costs by encouraging more competition. The party is promising to create easier pathways to let fintech companies enter New Zealand with an e-money licence so they can offer services like digital wallets and payments. Commerce spokeswoman Arina Williams says you don't need to ban contactless payment surcharges. She says Visa and MasterCard just need more competition.
9: It's $1 billion worth of costs that businesses are paying right now. We're saying that under a model where every New Zealander has access to a fintech that can process their payments in real time, it will be zero.
8: National's promising to review GST registration levels. It's announced a 47-point small business plan, which includes fast-tracking straightforward employment disputes and rewriting priority health and safety codes. The GST registration threshold is set on $60,000 since 2009. National spokesperson Cameron Brewer says they'll look very closely before changing the policy.
10: For a growing sole trader or small business, crossing that threshold can mean significant administration burden.
8: Fresh faces have leapfrogged some sitting MPs in New Zealand First 50 strong party list out today. Political reporter Ethan Griffiths has more.
11: Current MPs Winston Peters, Shane Jones, Casey Costello and Mark Patterson take the top four spots, but they're followed by three new candidates, past National MPs Alfred Nador, Michael Laws and Haruti Hapango Brownlee at 5th, 6th and 7th. Former FMA chair Craig Stobo and All Black captain Tane Randall come in at 8th and 9th.
8: The four remaining current MPs come next, and former Defence Minister Ron Mark is 16th. The Union for Public Servants says morale is low, with the axe hovering over more IRD jobs. Chief Executive Peter Mercy told Inland Revenue staff by the 2028-29 financial year, the baseline budget will have been cut 20%. They've been told cost slashing will include considering reducing jobs. PSA spokesperson Dwayne Leo told Heather Duplessis-Allen the future is uncertain and staff have endured years of cuts.
12: We have had a government for the last 3 years that is simply coming up with arbitrary figures and seeking to make those savings.
8: Police are still investigating a 32-year-old woman's death on Waiheke Island in June and is now treating it as suspicious. Police were called twice to help Chantelle McLaughlin Middlemiss at her Onitangi home the day she died. Emergency services told she might be dead, found her alive and well, but were called again 50 minutes later because she was unresponsive in bed where she died. Kiwi Internal Affairs digital teams have helped put an American 21-year-old behind bars for 50 years. John Edward Lario pleaded guilty to two offences relating to child sexual abuse. In 2024, Internal Affairs shared details it picked up of newly produced online child abuse with US Homeland Security. Child Exploitation Team Manager Tim Houston says this is a good result.
13: Demonstrates the impact that timely information sharing and strong international partnerships can have in protecting children and bringing offenders to justice.
14: The News Talk ZB Sport. New Zealand cricket's adamant head should not roll for the domestic competition drama being played out in public. Board Chair Diana Puketapu-Linden has apologised for a lack of clarity around the decision to go with local privatised option NZ20 instead of joining Australia's Big Bash League. But she says the decision is backed by the Cricket Players Association and major associations, and the board will be sticking together to ensure stability.
15: This has been a challenging, challenging year. It's been tumultuous. So more challenge, more turmoil would not necessarily help the situation, in my view.
14: New Zealand Rugby's trumpeting a huge increase in NPC engagement in the stands, at home and online. William Woodworth has the impressive details.
16: More than 300,000 fans have passed through stadium gates during the round-robin stage, with crowds up 57% on 2025. Across the regular season, 1.98 million New Zealanders watched NPC coverage on Sky Sport or TVNZ, with 4.35 million streams recorded. Online, provincial rugby channels have added more than 35,000 followers, with their content generating 92 million views, up 103% on 2025.
14: NPC coverage with NZ Safety Blackwoods, power tools, welding, abrasives and more. The Wellington Phoenix believe the hard work's been done and refinement is the catch cry just 11 days out from their first A-League showdown of the new season. Head coach Chris Greenacre believes he has the cattle to improve on last season's 8th place finish, and they're tracking well.
17: It's about clarifying the roles and responsibilities within the team and making sure that the players are fully on board with what we're trying to achieve, what their individual role is on and off the field, and then it's just about fine-tuning those last bits.
14: I'm Dean McLaughlin. That's News Talk ZB News and Sport with my food bag. One less thing to think about, dinner's sorted. It's 5 past 5. Heather Duplessis-Allen is next.
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19: Need gas? See martagas.co.nz. Now the Southern Motorway quite heavy city bound from Curlitz, Bram Street. Moderate to heavy in patches between Barrington and Waltham. John's Road, a sluggish run both ways between Sawyer's Arms and Rusley. Greer's heavy northbound Grahams to Hewitt. Papanui quite heavy northbound from Maryvale Lane through to Heaton. Marsham slows down northbound from Steedman. Get a 45 kilo gas cylinder delivered to your door from Martagas. I'm Joe Wickens for Time Saver Traffic.
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20: Weather Watch 24/7. The Met Service forecast for Christchurch for the rest of today, mainly fine with some higher clouds. Northeasterly breezes dying out this evening and dropping down to a low of 9 degrees tonight. Tomorrow, mostly cloudy with patchy drizzle developing late afternoon as southwesterlies turn easterly. Tomorrow's forecast high 16, a low of 8 tomorrow night. Friday, mostly cloudy with the chance of a shower from afternoon. Northeasterlies and a forecast high of 15 degrees. And ahead to Saturday, partly cloudy, the chance of a shower till evening with northeasterlies, and Saturday's high 18.
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0: Good afternoon. New Zealand cricket bosses are fronting up on the secret Deloitte report 5 days after Sir Richard Hadley publicly demanded to see it. The report formed the basis of the NZC, the New Zealand cricket decision, to go for the NZ20 option rather than joining Australia's Big Bash League. NZC chair Diana Puketapu-Linden joins us now. Hi, Diana.
21: Kia ora.
0: Are you going to release
21: the report? Heather. We are not going to release the report, Heather. It was never the intention of the board to release the Deloitte report. It's simply one of a number of reports that we commissioned to help inform us to make a decision alongside many other presentations, workshops that we had with the writers of the reports, with Deloitte, with other organisations that we had commissioned reports from. So, no, we don't intend to release the report. It was confidential. There's a confidentiality to protect the information that people have provided to that report. So we don't intend to release it.
0: Does the report recommend joining the BBL?
21: The report doesn't recommend joining the BBL, but it does recommend that we continue exploring the options of the BBL. It also says that it recommends that the board members apply their own weighting to the analysis in the report. And that's exactly what we did, Heather. We applied our own weighting on what's important to cricket in New Zealand. And of course, you know,
0: The important point here, Diana, is it's looked at it and it hasn't recommended NZ20, has it?
21: It's only one report.
0: Yeah.
21: Why
0: did you decide to go with NZ20 when the report hasn't recommended going with NZ20?
21: So we looked at many things, and one of them was community. New Zealand 20 has an opportunity for us to bring new capital into our community game. The NZ20 offers a capital fund, which would go to our major associations, and that has the opportunity to fund cricket at community level for the coming years. That's exciting, and that's important to have that new capital into our country. We also have six teams across the country.
0: Yeah, no, we know, because we've followed this to the death. Like, we're really into this, so we all know the detail of it. Is the NZ20 going to start at the end of next year, like we were led to believe, or at the end of 2028?
21: So the NZ20 is set for the 27-28 season.
0: To happen?
21: Well, NZ20 are working on that as we speak.
0: What do you
21: think? Well, we have confidence that they're going to do everything they can.
0: You, as the NZ chair, are telling me right now, you reckon it's going to happen at the end of next year?
21: We're putting everything into this, and NZ20 is putting everything into this. So we are confident that we will have that up and running.
0: Was the vote for NZ20 7-0?
21: The vote for NZ20 was unanimous board support. So
0: did Dion Nash abstain?
21: Dion Nash had resigned from the board
0: already
21: at that stage. Yes.
0: Because, you know, the rumour going around is it was 5-2, like there was a little bit of pushback, but you're telling me that's not true.
21: I don't know the rumour, Heather.
0: Oh, Lord, there's so many rumours.
21: But I mean, yes.
0: If that's not true, we'll put it to bed immediately.
21: If that's a rumour that you've heard, you know, that doesn't surprise me that that's out there. But I can tell you, as the person who counted the votes, it was 7-0.
0: Brilliant.
21: It was unanimous board support. But on top of that, I think I just want to say that, you know, that board decision unanimously carried is supported by the players. It is supported by the major associations, yeah, and it's supported by the Cricket Players Association. So we have the backing of our major, our main partners.
0: Yeah, good stuff.
21: Of course, there are people that we have to bring with us, and we acknowledge that. You know, we acknowledge that we should have done better in explaining our decision to support NZ20 as our preferred option.
0: You are here today, so I really appreciate it, and thank you very much for making the time for us, Diana. That's Diana Puketapu-Linden, who is the New Zealand Cricket Chair.
18: Heather Duplessy-Allen.
0: 5-12. Now, David Palmer-Hedy will not face a retrial for the 1989 murders of two Swedish backpackers. He's been waiting for this decision since March, when the Supreme Court quashed his murder convictions, finding his trial was fundamentally unfair. He is not with us right now. In his place, we have Murray Gibson, his lawyer. Hi, Murray.
1: Oh, good afternoon, Heather.
0: What's happened to David?
1: Well, David, as you can imagine, has got a lot of media commitments. People have descended on him, TV people, radio, and, you know, unfortunately for us, he's with the TV people. They're making a three-part series on his case, and they grabbed him at court this morning and made a booking.
0: Okay, and haven't let him go. What channels are going to be on?
1: Good question. Unsure. I suspect TV1.
0: Okay. So privately done, obviously. Now, do you feel, Murray, that he has been completely vindicated? Because the Crown's position is not that he shouldn't be retried. It is just that he can't be retried because so much evidence is now gone.
1: Yeah, it's an unfortunate distinction. The evidence suggests that he wasn't involved. Unfortunately, he stumbled across a car that had been left behind in the wake of the people who were responsible for the crime, and it put him in the frame. But, since the hearing, a witness has come forward who claims to have seen the Swedish couple in the company of another person.
0: Mm.
1: And, the police know who that person is, but I think they're reluctant to reopen the investigation. And so...
0: Who is that other person?
1: The police really should charge this person, Heather.
0: Do you know who this person is, Murray?
1: I do know who this person is, but...
0: Why won't you tell us
1: who
0: this person is?
1: Because if he is charged, and he should be charged, then he needs to, have the usual protections that are offered to someone charged before they appear in court.
0: Have they said... So they don't want to charge him, this person, because they say what? They just can't be bothered going there?
1: Well, passage of time, I suspect, but they've got a witness, an eyewitness who saw the couple in this person's company around the relevant time, and then presumably the boy got taken off. The body was found. Urban's remains were found in close proximity to this person's house.
0: Interesting. Well, Murray, thank you very much. Murray Gibson, David Tamahere's lawyer, that took an unexpected turn, didn't it? Anyway, we'll see what we can find out about that. Strategic voting. Well, can I just say, by the way, on David Tamahere, I said to the guys today, I said, yeah, you sure you want to book David Tamahere for 5:05? I just have a feeling that David is not going to be answering his phone. And that feeling would be largely predicated on the fact that somehow for me, people who've spent a significant period of time in jail tend to kind of lose their sense of time slash, I don't know, are they that reliable anymore? You know, just in the company they keep. Anyway, it was, you know what, I was 100%, I was just making a judgment on a person and wow, what a surprise. It's proven to be right, didn't answer his phone. Anyway, David can talk to us some other time if he's interested. I've got to talk to you about strategic voting because that's just gone up a level. Stand by, 5:16.
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6: By the way, just on the person that the lawyer was mentioning there, if it is who I think it is, then it is a name that did pop up during the trial, so it's not altogether. Like, if you heard it, you would go, who's that? But if you knew the trial, you'd go, oh yeah. Could see how that would be the case. 519. Now, there is a new app that's launching today called Eat Club that will bring dynamic pricing to restaurants and hospitality in New Zealand. Louis Esther is the chief marketing officer of Eat Club, who's with us. Hi, Louis.
7: Hi, Heather.
6: So the idea here is basically, does it work like this? It's, you've got a half-empty restaurant. You think, I can get more people in here. You go on to Eat Club, chuck up a discount. Immediately, people come in the door. Work like that?
7: That's exactly it. There's really two parts to it. So from the restaurant perspective, it's ultimately a portal that allows them to create extremely granular offers, but exactly like you said, in real time when they need the tables filled.
6: Yeah. So who do you think you'll go? Because if you popped it, like how quickly do you think I'm coming in if the discount is up? An hour, 2 hours, 30 minutes, what?
7: So it can be very quick, and that's the beauty of the platform. So for restaurants, there's not fixed scheduling and the same offers are popping up every week. They're able to be very granular, and if the weather changes and people have last-minute cancellations, they're able to put an offer up and in a very short space of time turn those empty tables into extra dollars. And so in some of our other markets, we operate at scale across Australia and UK already. In the space of 30 minutes to an hour, they can turn those empty tables into pretty full ones.
6: But so then who do you think it is that would be taking up this offer? It must be people who've already glammed themselves up and said, you know what, Dahl, let's go for dinner. And then you look at what's available, yeah?
7: So it's a real mix. There's planned availability where a restaurant might have a known sort of quiet time around 3 to 5 p.m. and they want to start the atmosphere early, get some people sitting in the windows at the front of a restaurant and bring in that vibe. Or it might be more of that last minute cancellation and weather change effects. So it's a real mix of both planned and spontaneous availability. And then diners, when they're flexible with where they want to go, when they want to go, they're able to get a really compelling offer to go to that venue.
6: Yeah, good stuff, Louis. Thanks for running us through it. Louis Esther, Chief Marketing Officer of Eat Club. By the way, they've got some good names there, eh? French Cafe. Yep. Jeez, mate, if you get a chance to get a discount and go to French Cafe, go to French Cafe. What are you doing? Cassia, Cole, Atelier, Eden Noodles. That's a surprise. Have you ever been to Eden Noodles? Eden Noodles. Eden Noodles is a dirty old, like a dirty little hole in the wall kind of noodle spot. Down Dominion Road, you will struggle to find better noodles. What you want to do is you want to go in there, you want to get the chili noodles with some pork dumplings and then just eat your heart out. I've got a friend who is so obsessed with Eden noodles that you know how some people will fly to Samoa or Rarotonga, or, I don't know, they fly to the Pacific Islands with like a bag of KFC. She flies back to Christchurch with a bag of Eden noodles. You don't need a discount for that, by the way. Just go in, 522.
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9: 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Now Ferry Road, quite heavy heading east between Morehouse and Ensors. We've got a crash by Bordersley Street, if you can update us there. The number is 0800 jammed. Brougham Street is heavy both ways between Barrington and Waltham. Coolitz gets heavy southbound from the motorway through to Lincoln. 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
6: Heather, my son lives in the UK, and of all the things he misses most, it's Eden noodles. There you go. Yeah, it's like, so, you know, it's slightly addictive. It's like tobacco, but without being all that bad for you, although you never know what you might find in it in years to come. 5:25. On last night's debate, I'm going to join the group of people who are calling this for Chris Hipkins. It wasn't decisive. It is not going to change the outcome of the election in a massive way. There wasn't a single knockout blow from either side. There wasn't really anything that we're going to remember or talk about in, say, a couple of elections' time, except maybe, of course, for Jack Tame weirdly saying to the wall three times. But Hipkins won because he could answer the questions with a straight yes or no. He knew his mind. He lost points in a couple of places. One of them was admitting that he was going to keep the phone in schools ban and the gang patch ban. That was awkward because that's admitting he was wrong the whole time and that the other side were right to do what they did. He also lost points for wanting to scrap Erica Stanford's incredibly popular education reforms. You might want to rethink that. Luxon, though, obviously lost points as well. One of them was for not being sharp enough to name even one time that his mind has been changed and then looking really awkward about that in a lingering camera shot. But more importantly, he lost points for not being able to say yes. It is morally okay for someone to be a billionaire if they earned the money and if they are using the money to help other people. Because that is what a lot of billionaires do. And that, by the way, would have been a National Party position once upon a time before they started wanting to do weird things like breaking up supermarkets. Credit to National, though, because they did the two things I said this time last night that they needed to do, which is one, lift the polling and be bigger than Labour. They did that. They are 1 point up. Two, Luxon needed to knock this debate out of the park. He didn't, but he wasn't beaten by as much as I thought he would be. So it was a win. On points to Chris Hipkins.
5: Heather Duplessy-Allen.
6: Oh, the strategic voting. Listen, the strategic voting has just gone up a level in a big way. Now, the big problem with the strategic voting, and you'll know this when Harry Mowbray was on the show, it was really hard to follow. If you're not like a complete politics nerd, it's very hard to follow how this works if you split your vote, blah, blah, blah. There is now a website that's been launched called makeyourvotecount.nz, and it is unbelievably simple. They've got a little toggly thing where you can move National's party vote up to 34.2, move it down to 22.2, and you can see that the lower it goes under your finger, the higher National's majority goes and the more likely it is to win. They are assuming here for this that National keeps 37 of the electorate seats. But if you didn't understand it, go to that website. It will explain it to you. And then you can make an informed decision as to whether or not you want to take a chance with this thing. Makeyourvotecount.nz was sent to me today. We have come in number two on the Condé Nast list of friendliest countries. Yay! We might not be rich, but we're friendly. Number two, New Zealand, score 98.5, basically. The roots of New Zealand's friendliness may be found in the Māori concept of manaakitanga, often understood as the practice of extending care, respect and hospitality to others. Visitors who traverse the country's dramatic landscapes encounter this spirit everywhere, from family-run mountain lodges to rural cafes that teeter on glassy lakesides. Traditions also bring communities together, such as Māori, hui and pōwhiri welcoming ceremonies, blah, blah, blah, carries on. Only beaten by Costa Rica, marginally higher score. Who knew? Erica Stanford is with us next. News Talk ZB.
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6: It's 5:30. I'm Raylene Ramsey. Hopes Labor's promise to help fintech companies take on our big four banks could bring substantial change. The party would ensure smaller providers fair access to essential banking structures and take on bank cards with e-money licenses, letting them offer things like digital wallets and online payments. It wants immediate real-time bank transfers by 2030. Industry group Digital Identity NZ head Andy Higgs says it's not sexy policy, but it'll increase banking players.
7: The incumbents basically wrote the rules of our market 40 years ago, and we're still suffering under the same lack of competition.
6: New Zealand First leader has issued a warning to state-owned broadcaster TVNZ. In an interview with lobby group Family First, Winston Peters says he's not pleased by the broadcaster's reporting on his party's major immigration speech.
8: TV One to this day still hasn't put it in. This is disgraceful. And of course they think us, when the election's over, that we're going to carry on, let them behave that way. Well, they made one serious mistake behaving that way.
6: TVNZ says it's covered Peters' appearances across the election campaign and is hosting a multi-party debate next week. Peters last year threatened to cut RNZ funding, calling the state-owned radio station an abuse on the taxpayer. Police have paused searches but not investigations into a Brazilian woman's disappearance near Queenstown in September. They're asking for any information, no matter how small. Erica Rodriguez Coelho's car was found near Coronet Peak at Skipper's Saddle. Police haven't identified a hiker they'd hoped might be able to help. To sport, and the Cricket Players Association believes a franchise domestic competition is the best option for New Zealand, and critics need to swing in behind the concept and get on with it. NRL expansion club Perth is considering chartered flights and travel 3 days before games when they debut next season, having consulted other West Australian codes about handling a season of immense travel. That is Newstalk ZB News and Sport with One New Zealand. Phone dollars are for phones, obviously. It's now 5:33. Heather Duplessis-Allen is next.
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9: 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Now, Ferry Road is quite heavy heading east from Morehouse through to Ensor's. We've got a crash by Bordersley Street, 0800 Jan, for updates there. Brougham is quite heavy both ways between Barrington and Waltham. Curlitz gets heavy southbound from the motorway through to Lincoln. John's Road, a sluggish run both ways between Sawyer's Arms and Rusley. Discover the new Outback at Armstrong's Subaru Christchurch. 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
16: Heather, what's the update on your parking spot? I heard ZM talking about this morning. You were described as Hayley's work nemesis. Oh no, Jesus. She said she got her period yesterday. I'm not making this up. That's what she said. So we're going to cut her a bit of slack. She's having a hard time. But I'll fill you in on it because I knew this was going to happen. So I told you yesterday this was going to happen. So I'll deal with this in just a minute. But then also Barbara Edmonds, by the way, because I've just got a text through saying, oh, David Farrow's found another fiscal hole, which would make it three fiscal holes now in Labour's plan. So we'll get you across that after 6 o'clock when we talk to Barbara Edmonds about it. Right now it's 23 away from six. Now, some good education news for you. In the last 3 years, there has been a 40% rise in new teacher enrolments. Education could well become a bigger campaign issue after last night's debate because Chris Hipkins promised to scrap the day.

0: Look, more people want to be a part of a world-leading education system. We're providing amazing curriculum, resources, professional learning and development, but also we are paying people to train now as well. There's an extra 704 places every single year in the on-site teacher training program from 2028 as well. So we've really shifted the balance of putting funding into getting overseas teachers to New Zealand and actually put it into training up Kiwis. And it's going phenomenally well. So, you know, an extra 1,265 teachers in training today than there were in 2023. It's good numbers.
1: Yeah. And now, do we have any idea as to whether they're going into primary or secondary?
0: It's a bit of a mix. It's almost an even split. We do need more going into secondary. We have a slight oversupply in primary, but we have quite a large undersupply in secondary at the moment. We're predicting that by the next 2 years, that'll be an oversupply. But that's why the on-site teacher training program, where we're paying people to train for a year, we are heavily weighting that at secondary, and also we soon will be also heavily weighting it in certain subjects like science, for example, when we make that compulsory at year 11, so we're able to target it.
1: So have you started clipping up last night's debate and pumping that out, that he's going to get rid of the 1 hour of reading, writing and maths?
0: Oh, mate, by 10 p.m. I'd already got a video in my office that I raced across the forecourt of Parliament to do, and tweeted. I haven't tweeted in years, and on a few social medias as well, because I just could not believe my ears. What on earth? And it's not like, Heather, as Education Minister, I woke up one day and thought, let's do an hour a day of maths. I mean, it's ridiculous. It was in the 2021 Royal Society Maths Report into the terrible state of maths that Hipkins commissioned himself. One of the second recommendation in that report from Emeritus Professor Gavin Martin was an hour a day of maths. We basically picked it up and put it in our first 100 days. He had all the answers in front of him to how to fix maths, and he didn't do any of them, and now he wants to get rid of it. This is not political, it's not ideological, it's what the experts are saying, and we're finally seeing a turnaround in results, and he wants to go back to, oh, well, we'll just, you know, get rid of all of our standards and what the experts are saying. What a disaster.
1: Now, listen, Erica, thanks very much. It's always good to talk to you. Appreciate it. Erica Stanford, National Party Education Spokesperson, 21 away from 6.
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1: Huddle with us this evening. We have Katie Bradford, Senior New Zealand Herald Correspondent, and Jack Tame, host of Saturday Mornings in Q&A. Hello, you two.
3: Hey, Heather, do I get royalties? Do we think? I was hoping you would just ask the minister there. Do I get a little, you know, do I get a little, thank you very much.
4: Well, every time your name's mentioned, Jack, you
3: well,
4: get a little...
3: just, you know, if she's hustling around, getting the team working up to 10 o'clock so she can get whatever revelations come out of the leaders' debate out to the masses, well, you know, who should she be thanking?
1: Do we need to talk about Little John?
3: Little John? Oh, Lil John.
1: Yeah, we need to talk about
3: Lil
1: John.
3: Did you say Little John?
1: No, Lil John.
3: Lil John.
1: Yeah.
3: Yeah.
1: Yeah,
3: what do you want to say about it?
1: Huh? Okay, so what, were you like desperate for us to know that you like Little John?
3: No, I was just desperate to try and inject some levity into the evening, honestly.
1: Did you catch this, Katie? Did you immediately?
3: Katie's a rap fan from way back.
4: I am a rap fan from way back, but my TVNZ Plus app on my phone and my TV buffered all night.
1: So you missed every time you shouted out to the wall.
4: Oh, no, I did. Like, I did. I thought he was going to start dancing was the bit I was
3: I did it about
4: for.
3: 11 also, times.
4: You also, I know, but you also didn't say the rest of that song. So
3: no, I didn't. The line that comes up shortly thereafter is the one that I thought I'd need to stop.
4: Yeah, that's about where.
3: Yeah.
1: Yeah, we had to definitely find the radio safe version when we played it earlier. In studio, who did you call it for, Jack?
3: Do you know, I actually felt like the momentum shifted back and forth quite a bit throughout. And it's one of these weird things. Like, I think Chris Hipkins is the more experienced debater and is more experienced in those kind of environments and is perhaps more, like, he started stronger and was much more succinct with some of his comments at the top. But then I thought, you know, interestingly, when it came to some of those subjects like education, subjects which traditionally Labour would have really fancied themselves in a debate, I actually thought Christopher Luxon was really strong.
1: Mm.
3: Yeah. So, yeah, that was my kind of experience in the studio.
1: I gave it to Chippy.
4: Yeah, I gave it to Chippy, but I think I also expected... Chippy, in the past week and a half, has come out of his shell. He's been asleep for 2 years and 11 months, and he's decided to come out of it now at the right time. So I think he was prepped, ready. I was with him at the markets in Wesley, Sandringham, yesterday. He was relaxed, had a good vibe. He was feeling, you could feel he feels positive, and I thought he was going to bring that last night. So I probably expected him to do it. And as Jack said, he is a better debater. I thought Luxon, that point on education, was

0: really strong point from Luxon, and on Law and Order as well. There were a couple of things where Chippy could have pulled him up. Chippy was Chris Hipkins was education minister for 6 years, and he was the education spokesperson for like a decade before that.
1: Mm.
0: So he should have been able to come back strong on education. And that was the bit where I felt I was kind of waiting for him to do it, and he did it.
2: It has to be said, it's a very, like, for everyone involved, it's a very intimidating environment. Like, you go in there, and I know that these guys do interviews all the time, but there is something different when you're in a giant studio. The lights, they're really like the kind of CIA interrogation lights, the ones they have for the leaders' debates. You've got the audience. We had more than 1 million people watching last night. Like, at least these guys feel the stakes are quite high, right? So, it's a tricky thing to try and navigate, and there's only so many things you can practice when you're, you know, in some conference room with your team. When you're actually in the room, it's a very different experience.
0: Yeah. And that's where Chris Hipkins' experience is going to come through, absolutely, right? Because he's done far more of this than Luxon has. And is more comfortable just in general in front of the media, right? Like, we see it. It takes time to practice and be able to do that. And that's where he had the advantage.
1: It occurred to me when I was watching it last night, though, Jack, that National has spent all of its election campaign trying to win on the economy. Like, it thinks it's got an edge on the economy. It doesn't really have an edge in the economy anymore, because that is not what people are experiencing. Plus, also, Nicola spends so much money. Their edge is in education. Should they not be pushing education harder front and centre in this election campaign?
2: I mean, I think if from National's perspective, absolutely. I mean, you know, just look at some of the response today to the reading, writing, math stuff.
1: And
2: you know,
1: Erica's the charticle stuff.
2: Yeah, I mean, it is interesting. Like, Labour, you think about the things they came out very strongly against the cell phone ban, for example.
1: Yeah.
2: And look, you know, some people might say, oh, that's a really minor policy, but it's a policy that didn't cost anything, that everyone looks at it now and goes, well, obviously that makes total sense. So, I mean, the curious thing is, I mean, we live in this topsy-turvy world, right? Not only are the major parties a combined, you know, supportive in the mid to high 50s, their lowest point in the MMP era, according to the polls, but you have, at least according to some polls, Labour being more trusted with the economy and National being more trusted with education.
0: And
2: it's like opposites day.
0: Even with the difference in that answer to Jack's question last night around helping disadvantage, I think the question was, and when Luxon had the really good answer on education, and Hipkins' answer was around, well, we need to make to improve the economy and have more jobs for people.
2: Yeah.
0: They have literally
1: switched
0: places
1: sides.
0: In
1: it's
0: their
1: weird
0: answer there.
1: It is so strange. Okay, we'll take a break with these two. Come back, Shorty.
0: Yes, I'm sure.
2: Oh, you're still in Lil Jon mode, aren't you, Shorty? There you go, Shorty.
1: That's right.
2: There you go.
1: It is. It's rubbing off on me.
0: I thought it was a short joke at me because I'm so used to it.
1: Quarter to six.
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1: Back with The Huddle, Katie Bradford and Jack Tame. Katie, not really a vindication for David Tamahere today, eh?
0: No, probably about what I'd expect, you know, that's the case. It's gone on a long time. I did just see a comment from someone saying there was someone who should be arrested for it and they're not going to, the lawyer, I
1: Oh,
0: think?
1: Yeah, the, so the
0: lawyer. Was it on with you?
1: Yeah. Yeah, he reckons that the police know of another person who was spotted with the Swedish tourists, and the chap's body was found near this person's property. This person featured in the case, I think. So, you know.
0: Yeah, they obviously that's what they're hinting at, right? I mean, this is one of those cases that has always been a bit murky about.
1: But you would expect David Tamahere's lawyer to point to somebody else, wouldn't you?
0: Of course.
1: So there's no,
0: yeah. Mm. I think it's probably what I expected, though, in terms of the result we were going to get from this. It's gone on for so long. He spent however many decades in jail, right? Yeah. I mean, it's...
2: Yes, but, like, it's not... I suppose today's ruling does not equate absolute vindication for anyone, does it? Like, and I suppose to look at it from the perspective of the tourists' families, they are still looking for some, you know, something akin to justice and some sort of final decision that they could consider to be a just decision. And I suppose not ultimately having another trial or a trial altogether for anyone who's accused of the crime means that they'll be denied that.
0: And they'll always wonder. I mean, that's...
1: Yeah, they will always wonder. Do you reckon, Jack, that NZC is going to get away with not releasing this report? I mean, is not releasing the report not just making this a lot...
2: It just seems way fishier, doesn't it?
1: It
2: seems so... I mean, you can understand why Sir Richard Hadley and others are so frustrated about it. And I just would have thought it's a really important... cost benefit to understand, right? I mean, there are all sorts of pressures facing New Zealand sports, especially those which have interactions with Australian sports and could theoretically join Australian leagues at the moment, and trying to weigh up, is it best to have a New Zealand league or is it best to join the Australian league and try and have a really strong team? I mean, there's a tough call for any sport, but I would have thought that if you want to have the trust of the people who are involved in the organisation, the players, all of the stakeholders, you just need to be absolutely transparent about this.
0: And viewers as well, because you want people to actually want to watch this and go to the games and be part of it, right?
2: The Big Bash is an absolute monster. When it comes to the T20 leagues around the world, I know this because I'm an absolute cricket tragic, I mean, the Big Bash is a behemoth. You've got the Indian League that's probably top of the pops, and then the Big Bash would be next in line, I would argue. And so I would have thought, at the very least, exploring what it might mean to have a New Zealand team in that league is a really valid consideration from a business perspective as much as anything else. And yeah, I'd be frustrated.
0: And also, it's surely be easier, right? From a setup point of view,
1: yes.
0: One New Zealand team to get in that run.
2: Well, you've got the governance and everything already established, I suppose.
1: The problem that you've got then is you don't have like an elite competition in T20 with sufficient New Zealand players, right? The problem, Jack, though, is that if you follow what's going on with the BBL at the moment, I mean, they're talking about privatising their teams.
2: Yeah.
1: Now, if you're an investor, and there's only so many investors who want to chuck money in cricket teams in Australasia, you're just going to chuck your money in the BBL, aren't you?
2: So
1: it might kind of make the decision for the NZC if they go for that.
2: Yeah, it could do. If that's where the money's going to be, I mean, it feels like it's sort of strange. It's like the netball dilemma, but on steroids, in a way, right? Because there's more money at play at the moment. Mm. But yeah, I'm not sure there's a really easy answer either way. Like, is it better to try and foster a domestic league knowing you won't have nearly as much capital as the Australians, or is it better just to try and get a piece of the Australian league? Well, but ultimately, you need to see this kind of report so you can make that judgment.
1: Either way, whatever you do is better than what we're doing right now. Katie, are you going downstairs for the big
0: game? I am, and it's looking amazing. I hope everyone's going to tune in from 7 p.m.
1: Are you playing a role in it?
0: Not tonight. I'm in the next two debates. We've got this week, obviously, Future of New Zealand debate. 29 people coming in for this debate. Big performance going on downstairs at NZME. In the next 2 weeks, we've got the leaders debate and then the power brokers debate. So I'll be doing the post-match analysis for both those two
1: good
0: debates.
1: Stuff, Katie. Thanks, mate.
0: So we'll tune in. I'm quite concerned about your printer here, Heather. It's got some black marks and things. It's not printed off the rose anymore.
2: No, that's because they spent all the money on the set for tonight's debate.
0: Yeah, it's because it's downstairs
1: here. Yeah, I don't know. I reckon Mike hasn't packed enough of a tantrum about the printer lately because it's...
0: Look at the state of this. Yeah, if you saw this, it's got black, it looks like someone with black inks put their hands all over Heather's notes.
1: Thank you very much for being concerned about me. Great work, both of you. And Jack, obviously lovely work last night on the debate.
2: Thanks,
1: guys. So Huddle, Jack Tame and Katie Brakeford, hold on, let me try the maths again. 8 away from 6.
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13: Expect delays around Brougham Street. Now to John's, a sluggish run both ways between Sawyer's Arms and Rustley. Riggerton is heavy in both directions between Matipo and Deans. Pablo Nui Road, heavy northbound between Merivale Lane and Heaton. Cranford slows down northbound through to Innes. Brougham Street, heavy run between Barrington and Waltham. Water upgrades are underway around Brougham Street. Work includes the Antigua, Strickland and Selwyn intersections.

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2: 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A companion piece to the hit film, The Social Network.
4: Enough! I'm not 2 years out of a dorm room anymore.
2: The Social Reckoning. Starring Jeremy Allen White, Mikey Madison, and Jeremy Strong. Written and directed by Aaron Sorkin.
5: How hard is it to get powerful people to change something they're doing?
6: You have to cause pain. You have to make it hurt.
2: The Social Reckoning. In cinemas October 8th. Rated M. Violence and offensive language.
7: Heather, what a telling remark from Katie that Hipkins came alive in the debate last night after being asleep for the last 2 years. Where's the guarantee that if he gets back into government, he doesn't go back to sleep again? That was a fair point from you. Now, remember yesterday I was telling you around about this time that I'd parked someone in downstairs because they parked in my car park, and then it turned out that it was Hayley from ZM who I'd parked in. Do you want to hear her version of events? Here it is.
8: Heather Duplessis-Allen has pulled her car behind mine. It like a T has T-barred me in.
9: Right, so you can't get out.
8: So I can't get out at all. And it's so, it's not even, I'm against, my nose is against a wall. My side is against a pillar. My ass is maybe 30 centimetres from her car now.
7: That's right, girl. When I park someone in, park them in properly. Yeah, not going to let you get out. So anyway, so she thought, like, she and her mates downstairs thought that what I should have done was, because she was in my car park, I should have just taken someone else's car park and then made a phone call. Number one, I'm going to make a phone call because you have done something wrong. Number two, I don't think anybody else should have to suffer the consequences of you making a boo-boo like this. Why should I go park in somebody else's car park and then cause a kerfuffle for their day? Absolutely not. She said, right, because I then text her and I was like, mate, do you want, she Ubered home. She said she didn't want to come upstairs and ask me to move my car, so she just paid for the Uber to go to QMU.
8: I'm not going up to bloody News Talk and being like, and she'll be like, you were here late. I can't be bothered with it. I've got shit to do. So I get picked up, taken home. Vaughn, you bring me into work this
7: morning. That's how that ends. Then she admits on air that I actually did try to help her out.
8: Heather texts me at 2 p.m. Mate, she calls me.
10: Oh, yeah, she's
8: we're
10: big
8: not friends.
10: With her eyes.
8: She's we're not friends, Heather.
10: Big with her.
8: Mate, call me when you're ready to go and I'll move my car to let you out. And I texted back and I said, bro, too late. I've Ubered home. My podcast ran over and I couldn't leave, but glad you found the only park left in the building.
7: And then she calls me her nemesis. And then she admits that she was behaving like this because she got her period yesterday. And that apparently is an excuse for bad parking and inconsiderate behaviour. And women have been using that excuse for decades. And it doesn't work. No one feels like just because you got your period, you just go park wherever you want. Anyway, then they have a go at me for my choice of vehicle.
10: Also, what's she doing driving a Jeep Wrangler?
8: Yeah, oh, well, I don't even get into that.
10: Let's not get into the fact she's
9: what is she, on Party of Five? And
10: exactly. She's suburban-based.
8: Yeah.
10: And she's driving a Jeep Wrangler?
8: Yeah, I know. The moment I saw the Jeep Wrangler, I was like,
10: she might live near Sand Dunes.
8: Yeah.
10: She's not living near Sand Dunes.
9: Okay.
10: She's not living near Sand Dunes.
7: That's right. I'm just going to leave that there because that's
11: they may have a point with that last one, mightn't they?
7: Mate, whatever. I've got a beach house, haven't I? And I've got surfboards that have to go in the back of the Jeep, don't I? So it's a perfectly legitimate choice of car, isn't it?
12: A Jeep is never a perfect.
7: Shut your face. Shut your face. All right, I'm going to take it out on everybody. Barbara Edmonds of her with her fiscal hole next.
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22: It's 6 o'clock. I'm Raylene Ramsey. Promising news for the education workforce, with more Kiwis exploring a teaching career. Training enrolments jumped 40% from August 2023 to this August. Minister Erica Stanford credits the expanded school on-site training program paying learners on the job. Places will grow to 660 next year and sit on 704 annually from 2028. Erica Stanford told Heather Duplessy-Allen enrolments almost evenly split between primary and secondary.
23: We do need more going into secondary. We have a slight oversupply in primary, but we have quite a large undersupply in secondary at the moment.
22: Labour isn't promising to reverse coalition benefit changes, despite railing against them in Parliament. The government has cut job seeker benefits for 18 and 19-year-olds whose parents earn more than $67,000. At its announcement, Labour's Willie Jackson said it would shut young people out of their future, and Chris Hipkins criticised it as cutting support for teens unable to find work. Hipkins now says he won't change the policy.
24: We're not making that commitment in this election campaign. Our focus is on creating jobs for those 18 and 19-year-olds to go into.
22: Police are treating a 32-year-old woman's death on Waiheke Island 4 months ago as suspicious. Police were called twice to Chantal McLaughlin Middle Mrs. Ornithangi property on June 2nd, the day she died. Jacob Jones has more.
25: Emergency services were called at 2:42 p.m. and told she might be dead, only to find her alive and well. But about 50 minutes later, someone known to the family called them again because she was unresponsive in bed, where she died. Police are working to understand what happened before and between the calls and who she had contact with.
22: Monumental impacts of rising greenhouse gases are emerging. A report from the Ministry for Cities, Environment, Regions and Transport says New Zealand's atmosphere has recorded the highest carbon dioxide levels in up to 4.5 million years. The trapped heat will drive more extreme weather, with heat spikes, droughts, floods, fires and slips. Chief Science Advisor Alison Collins says our relatively stable climate is changing.
26: This is a climate issue, but it has implications for human health, infrastructure and for the economy.
22: The government selected a provider for in-person citizenship tests to become part of the process from late next year. It'll roll out for those applying to become citizens by grant, who'll need to correctly answer 15 of the 20 questions to pass. ASPEC Limited will work alongside Internal Affairs to design the service, including booking, payment and nationwide delivery of tests. Applicants will still have to meet all existing requirements. A new app is helping restaurants offer dynamic pricing. Each club lets businesses with empty tables offer impromptu discounts on the app to bring in customers. The French Cafe, Cassia, Eden Noodles and Joe's Garage are among restaurants signed up. Chief Marketing Officer Louis Esther told Heather Duplessis Allen in the case of a cancellation, it lets them still book customers.
0: We operate at scale across Australia and UK already. In the space of 30 minutes to an hour, they can turn those empty tables into pretty full ones.
1: And you've talked ZB Sport. New Zealand cricket certain ditching any talk of joining Australia's Big Bash League is the right move. NZC's chosen to set up its own privatised T20 competition rather than attach itself to a league that is facing its own challenges. Australian states are divided on whether to embrace private equity or continue controlling the BBL teams themselves. NZ Cricket Chair Diana Puketapu-Linden says it's a polarising issue.
2: Cricket Australia are having their own challenges at the moment, and we feel for them. This is a complex situation that we're in, and their situation is not too dissimilar. So they're going through their own turmoil, I guess, or challenges to get that across the line.
1: A welcome addition to the Canterbury backline for Sunday's home MPC quarterfinal against Waikato in Christchurch. Former Wales international Johnny McNichol has overcome a back issue that sidelined him for a month, with coach Alex Robertson welcoming the fullback's availability.
3: To have someone of JMAC's experience, especially coming from international footy and the years that he's racked up over the past, 15 years he's been playing, to have that to help us is going to be awesome for us.
1: Canterbury's received a boost in the second row too, with Sam Darry and Jamie Hannah named to start. MPC coverage with NZ Safety Blackwoods, power tools, welding abrasives and more. A challenging pre-season has given way to plenty of optimism for a new-look Wellington Phoenix ahead of their A-League football opener on Sunday week. The Knicks have a final pre-season head out across the Tasman this weekend, and head coach Chris Greenacre says adversity has fueled their desire to improve on last season's eighth placing.
4: We've had a lot of injury, illness and everything else to go with it, but it wouldn't be fun if we didn't have all those elements. So, no, we're at the back end of the pre-season now, and we're really looking forward to the season. And the boys are chomping at the bit.
1: I'm Dean McLaughlin. That's Newstalk ZB News and Sport with My Food Bag. One less thing to think about, dinner's sorted. It's 6:05. Heather Duplessis-Allen is next.
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5: 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Now starting off along John's, you've got a sluggish run both ways between Sawyer's Arms and Rustley. Rickerton heavy both ways between Matipo and Deans. Over to Papa Nui Road, heavy run northbound between Merivale Lane and Heaton. Cranford gets heavy northbound through to Innes. Slows down along Ferry, Morehouse to Ansors. 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
6: WeatherWatch 24/7. The Met Service forecast for Christchurch for the rest of today, mainly fine with some higher clouds. Northeasterly breezes dying out this evening and dropping down to a low of 9 degrees tonight. Tomorrow, mostly cloudy with patchy drizzle developing late afternoon as southwesterlies turn easterly. Tomorrow's forecast high 16, a low of 8 tomorrow night. Friday, mostly cloudy with the chance of a shower from afternoon. Northeasterlies and a forecast high of 15 degrees. And ahead to Saturday, partly cloudy, the chance of a shower till evening with northeasterlies and Saturday's high 18.
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8: Right, evening. Coming up in the next hour, we have Janae Tibb-Sharaney standing by after 6:30. Milford Asset Management will be with us and Gavin Gray out of the UK. Right now, it is 6:07. And for the first time during this election campaign on a Wednesday, it's going to become a regular. We have Barbara Edmonds, Labour's finance spokesperson. Hello, Barbara.
27: Kia ora.
8: Hey, thanks for coming in. It's very nice to meet you in person.
27: Yeah, you too.
8: Okay, so after we spoke to you last night, have you now changed where you're getting the money to pay for your solar saver scheme?
27: Yes, I've looked back. So we have our fiscal plan, which is what's publicly available. Went back into the spreadsheet and realised that actually it's coming out of the operating allowance. There's about $4 million of OPEX from the gas subsidy. And the reason why that choice was made to take it out of the operating allowance rather than the full subsidy itself is because you would remember last week Shane Jones had announced another contract that had been signed under it. So we took the conservative decision not to depend on the rest of that money.
7: Okay, so when did you make the decision that you were switching to the operating allowance?
27: So quite late last week, just because of what the announcements that were being made by Shane Jones.
7: So you had already made that decision last week when I asked you yesterday if you're getting money from the Gas Security Fund. You said yes, but you'd already made the decision not to.
27: So $4 million from that Gas Security Fund, which is the operating cost for the future costs, but the rest of it was the operating allowance.
7: Yes. But when I asked you if you were getting the money from the Gas Security Fund last night, you said yes.
27: Yeah, yes. So there is an element of it, yes. Yeah.
7: But you could have said yes, but also, like, it sounds to me like you guys have probably just made this decision last night.
27: No. Truly made before last night. It was my fault yesterday for not recalling that, because there's a bigger, deeper piece of work that goes underneath the fiscal plan.
7: Okay. The problem for you, and I mean, I appreciate that the operating allowance has got way more than enough to cover your solar scheme because it's $2.4 billion. But the problem for you is everything's coming out of this now, and it's stretching credibility because you're not going to have any money left when it comes to doing things like, I don't know, raising the pay of striking workers. That's supposed to come out of that money.
27: So ultimately, we're going to have to make those choices, like every government does, particularly when it comes to bargaining. If you note as well, one of the line items is reversing the second half of the government's cuts. And so that 10% baseline reduction will no longer happen. So therefore, we'll be expecting a lot of some of the negotiations that needs to happen to come out of baselines, which normally happens, that governments can choose. But every bargaining, every sort of process like that, if ministries can't afford it, they do go back to the government and seek a budget bid.
7: Okay. You are going to cut the public sector, aren't you, if you take government?
27: Take government?
7: Yeah.
27: If
7: you are elected to government, you are going to have to cut into the public sector.
27: So we've only reversed part of the cuts, the first budget cuts, and the reason being is we think that most of that part has already been taken, but that's why we said we're only reversing the second
7: Aren't
27: budget
7: cuts.
27: Aren't
7: you going to have to cut further? Because core Crown spending under Nicola is about 33%. It's probably higher, but she's trying to get it down to 29. She has to take it down. You want to take it down to 30.4. That's a lot of saving.
27: And that's following the same pre-election fiscal update track. Yeah. So we're following the same thing.
7: So the government that you're accusing of being running an austerity agenda, you're going to follow their line of saving.
27: But the other side, however, is we're reversing that second part of those budget cuts. So we're keeping those baselines, that 10% baseline. Government agencies will be keeping that.
7: Yes, but in the long run, the government that you are accusing of running an austerity agenda is an agenda that you're going to be following to get it down to roughly the same amount.
27: And it's different economic choices. So the numbers are very similar,
7: but what the economic would you cut? Choices. If you're not going to cut the things that they are cutting, which is the public sector and so on, what do you cut?
27: So it just comes to different choices. So, for example, you know, we are cutting out the tobacco excise tax cut that's going. So that's a different choice. That's more money that you can spend somewhere else.
7: How much money are you saving on the tobacco excise?
27: I'll have a look at the figure just in here.
7: Am I right in saying it is 300 million?
27: Yeah, 365 million over the forecast period.
7: Yeah. Yep. But customs in the 2024-2025 fiscal year only collected $2.3 million.
27: And we're following the pre-election fiscal update numbers. So that's obviously the actuals, but the numbers that are in the pre-election fiscal update, that's what we've based our fiscal plan on.
7: So if the tobacco excise has been halved, right, and you want to take it back up to 100%, and they only collected $2.3 million, then you have to take it up by sacrificing $2.3 million.
27: So you can always make those adjustments.
7: No, you will bank $2.3 million, so not $300 million.
27: We are using the Treasury numbers that were in the pre-election fiscal update. If adjustments need to be made, they can be made once you're in government.
7: But how is Treasury looking at $300 million in savings for you when customs suggests it's only 2.5 or 2.3?
27: And that's a really good question that we'd need to ask Treasury and customs. It's like, if that's the actual, why is the line item this?
7: But once again, you might have another massive problem here worth about $300 million.
27: And I feel quite comfortable that we've got sufficient allowances there. I mean,
7: in
27: this
7: the operating
27: whole fiscal
7: allowance
27: plan is,
7: again.
27: But it's $35 billion.
7: But it's again in the operating allowance, which is almost tapped out now, isn't it?
27: Well, it's $35 billion in total, the fiscal plan, which is the operating allowances. Because, you know, it's not just 2.4 per year. That's 2.4 one year, and then 2.4 plus 2.4 the next year, 2.4, you know, times three. So that's the way the operating allowances scale over the fiscal period.
7: Mm-hmm. Now, on education, are you on board personally with cutting the 1 hour of reading, writing and maths?
27: Well, I've been on school boards, a number of school boards before I became a Member of Parliament. Ultimately, what I saw with teachers is kids are actually learning, doing more than that sometimes, and sometimes less, because it depends on what the teachers are teaching that particular day. I think it's arbitrary just to say 1 hour, sit behind your desk, do reading and writing, because actually right throughout the day, the children are doing reading and writing.
7: But is your point not exactly why we need to do it? Because you're saying sometimes they're doing less than that, which is why we have a national standard.
27: But children learn through not just reading and writing. They learn through other methods,
7: but
27: for
7: Barbara,
27: example.
7: Isn't that the problem, is our children are not learning? Look at the PISA scores. Look at the number of kids who are turning up to secondary school they can't read. They get to tertiary education and these guys are pulling their hair out because they have to teach the kids stuff. Is it like, what is, like, if it, why? Just why would you cut it if it's potentially helping?
27: If it works for teachers, they still have that flexibility to do that.
7: Who's more important, the teachers or the kids?
27: But it's our teachers that are working with our kids and they know the kids in the classroom.
7: It's our teachers who've been letting our kids down for 20 years.
27: Well, I'm going to push back a little bit on that because I've seen some very good teachers in my time.
7: Some teachers are great, some teachers suck.
27: You know, and I've had eight of them, and I send my kids to what they say is a low decile school. And at the moment, of my eight, four at university and four at college, and they're thriving because, you know why they're thriving? One is they're in an environment with two loving parents, a roof over their heads, and they're being fed. You know, the ability for children to learn in the classroom means that it also requires a community around them.
7: Were you the one who made the call to leave the interest deductibility?
27: It was a group call, and ultimately, you know, Kieran McAnulty is our housing.
7: Whose idea was it originally?
27: It came from Chris and Kieran. So when Deborah and I, obviously we're the tax people, Deborah and I had 35 years, and when we said to them, look, they're going to get interest deductibility at two times, either when they sell the property as part of the capital gains tax, or they can do it when the rental income is earned. So ultimately, they made the choice, and we supported them, because on tax policy grounds, it's sound.
7: Yeah, it absolutely is, and we're all appreciative that you're doing this. Are you doing the debate tonight?
27: Yeah, I am. Yeah. It's going to be interesting. There's a massive panelist.
7: I can't even believe the list of it.
27: It's the who's who of New Zealand leadership, and you know, Julia Pahina, who is an AI specialist, Amelia, who's from Becca, she's their CE, like, what a boss, you know?
7: Yourself, Nicola Willis, Nicole McKee, Shane
27: Jones. Well, I was talking about the panellists.
7: Aurini Kaipara, Daniel Eyre, are you even going to get a word in?
27: No, I probably won't. It's only half an hour for the actual politicians, which might be great, to be honest.
7: Mate, that's about 3 minutes each, isn't it?
27: Pressure on Ryan Bridge, mate. He's going to be speed dating.
7: Best of luck with it. And Barbara, thank you very much for coming in, and we'll see you again every week. That's Barbara Edmonds, who'll be with us, Labour's finance spokesperson, every week on a Wednesday at 6 o'clock. I'll give you the numbers really quickly. NZX 50 is down 0.12% today. ASX 50 is down 0.15% so far today. A barrel of Brent crude, same as yesterday, $101. One New Zealand dollar is worth 56 US cents, 80 Australian cents, 50 euro cents, 42 UK pence, and 89 yen. 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
2: Heather Duplessy-Allen.
1: Andrew Mountbatten Windsor is now claiming that officers took personal stuff from his home during the raids. He says it was private and confidential material, which is completely unconnected to the criminal investigation. This is going to form part of the judicial review. We will discuss this with Gavin Gray when he's with us in about 25 minutes' time. It's 6:20 at the minute. And Brendan Larson, Milford Asset Management's with us. Hi, Brendan.
3: Good evening, Heather.
1: Now, obviously, our focus at the moment is on the election, but you've been saying the political stories that matter more for our markets actually are happening overseas. So what are you looking at?
3: Yeah, look, that's right. And the next 12 months have more political risk for markets than we've seen for some time. Germany has a chancellor now with very low approval ratings. The UK has a budget in 3 weeks where they've got very little fiscal room. But the two that really matter for markets are France and the United States. The common issue among all of these is really coming down to debt. So deficits are sort of 5 to 7% of GDP across all these regions. Interest costs are rising. And the politics of actually getting it all fixed is getting harder and harder. And bond markets have started charging for that. And that flows through to borrowing costs everywhere, including in New Zealand.
1: Start with France for me. Why is that the one that you're the most focused on?
3: Yeah, so France is where politics and the bond market have collided. The government is a minority, the third in a year, in fact, and the previous two fell trying to pass budgets. The deficit there is well over 5% of GDP, and nobody currently has the votes to bring it down. So markets have noticed. France now pays more to borrow than Italy and more than Greece. So 10 years ago, that would be unthinkable. The gap between French and German borrowing costs is now the widest of this cycle. And so again, another significant indicator of stress. So there's a budget going through the parliament this month, and the government will probably have to force it without a vote, which triggers a no confidence motion. And so that only gets through if the far right abstain. And even if it passes, it's likely a more watered down budget that isn't really going to fix much this year.
1: And then what do you think the election next year means?
3: Yeah, so elections are sort of April with a runoff in May next year. So the market is starting to think about that. And there's probably some incentive there to pass a budget this year because the public don't take well to, you know, a party looking to bring down a government ahead of a key election. So at the moment, Marine Le Pen's national rally is leading comfortably. And she'll almost certainly make that runoff election. She's moderated a lot of her sort of more radical policies, which, you know, included things like leaving the EU. So that's been dropped. But her economic plan still doesn't add up yet. The key for markets is actually the parliamentary election in June. So a few weeks after the presidential election, if she wins the presidency and gets a majority, she can actually govern and the market has to price her plan. But if she wins without one, France stays stuck as it is now. And there's really no sort of way to fix that deficit issue.
1: Let's switch to the States. We've got those midterms coming up in 4 weeks. What are you thinking about those?
3: Yeah, so Democrats are sort of looking very likely to win the House, and the Senate is now a toss-up, but in recent weeks is leaning towards Democrats as well. Trump's approval is at a second-term low, and that's really driven by sort of low satisfaction around how he has handled the cost of living. The interesting part around this is really that the consensus among political analysts is that that potentially doesn't actually change as much as people think. Congress controls legislation and spending, but the president controls tariffs, foreign policy, military, immigration. And so if the Democrats win, Trump can't pass new tax or spending measures, but he can still do many things that have been moving markets in his second half of his term. Some argue that sort of gridlock Congress actually means more executive action, not less. Yeah. So the positive angle from that aspect is that it potentially means the deficit is slightly better under a gridlock scenario because neither party can push through more aggressive spending. And so that's at the margin positive for government bonds.
1: Well, it's one way of looking at it. Brendan, thanks, mate. Good to talk to you as always. Brendan Larson, Milford Asset Management, coming up 6:24.
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4: Kelly Forklifts in Canterbury, now direct from Central Group. Now to Riccarton, you've got a heavy patch both ways, heading through Straven and Clarence. Same story along Main North Road, northbound Papanui through to Sawyer's Arms. Over to Ferry Road, heavy but still moving, heading east from Morehouse through to Ensor's. It's easing along Brougham both ways between Barrington and Waltham, free flowing along Johns. Buying or renting, get a Halley Forklift from centralgroup.co.nz. I'm Joe Wickens for time saver traffic.
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1: Heather, your questions were making no actual sense. It's like you're wanting an answer that doesn't exist. Okay, so let me explain. No, I wasn't. But I think we do need to ask a bunch of questions and then clarify things. But let me just explain to you why the tobacco excise thing is important. So it's been one, you know, the landlord tax and the tobacco tax were the two big things. And how that worked was this government that we've got at the minute dropped the tobacco excise by 50% on the heated tobacco products to try to get people using them instead, right? So Labor plans to put it back up to 50%. They say that will generate them $300 million a year. But if you look at what Customs has been doing, Customs reckons that in the year 24-25, they collected tax on tobacco, the heated tobacco products, of $2.3 million. So if you put the tax back, so that's 50% of the tax. What happens if you double the tax, take it back up to 100%? You're only going to collect another $2.3 million. There is a big difference between $2.3 million coming in and what you're expecting, which is $300 million. That's obviously just an airy-fairy, makey-uppy number from Treasury again. Now, we're never, like, there's no point even pursuing this because Barbara can say, well, this is what Treasury told. Treasury did tell them that. We don't know. We can't disprove it. Customs seems to have the more accurate numbers. But we're going to find out. If these guys are elected into government and they have to put the books together next budget in May, you're suddenly going to see, whoop, there goes the 300 million. Not happening. 2.3. Guess you're just going to have to trust. You see who you trust here and go with that. Go with your gut on it. 6:28.
2: There's no business like show business.
1: Michael Douglas's memoir, Spilling All the Tea, isn't it? His book comes out this month. It's called One Hell of a Ride. And by the sounds of things, he is the ride. Because he's admitted in this book having affairs with multiple co-stars. The first is Lee Purcell. They were filming the movie Adam at 6 a.m. together in 1970. that to sneak around behind the back of Purcell's husband at the time, Robert Gibson. He also cheated on his wife, Deandra Luca, with Romancing the Stone screenwriter, Diane Thomas. And then he was filming Romancing the Stone, he had an extramarital affair with his co-star, Kathleen Turner. He's finally confessed. They said for 40 years that they didn't do that. Now he's finally confessing, oh yeah, actually maybe I did. He also stepped out on Luca while he was filming Basic Instinct. Now, for the longest time, we thought that he was getting it on with Sharon Stone. That's not true. He was actually hooking up with Jean Triplehorn between takes. So anyway, of course, he and Luca broke up after she caught him cheating. Sounds inevitable because there were several other less famous women he's admitted to sleeping with in this book. Douglas has finally settled down with his current wife, Catherine Zeta-Jones. They got together in 1998. And in the memoir, he describes when he and Catherine Zeta-Jones became official. Apparently, he told her he had to make 5 quick phone calls to cut off the other women he was also seeing at the time. Wow. It's high risk, isn't it? That's high risk. Leopard spots, etc.
13: You can't guarantee those are going to be quick phone calls either. 5 quick phone calls.
1: No, not at all. Not unless he's really hard out. Anyway, Janae Tibbs-Traney is with us next.
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25: It's 6:32. I'm Raylene Ramsey. More people are training as teachers, but gaps remain in the secondary school workforce. Enrolment surged 40% from August 2023 to this August. Minister Erica Stanford says the split's about even between primary and secondary, but the primary workforce is oversupplied. She told Heather Duplessis-Allen the school on-site training program, which pays people to train, is now being heavily weighted towards secondary.
26: We soon will be also heavily weighting it in certain subjects like science, for example, when we make that compulsory at year 11, so we're able to target it.
25: Labor's confident it can bring down pesky banking costs by encouraging more competition. The party's promising to create easier pathways to let fintech companies enter New Zealand with an e-money licence so they can offer services like digital wallets and payments. Ex-David Seymour is slamming the Greens for seeming unfazed by the idea businesses could flee the country to dodge the party's proposed tax changes. Co-leader Marama Davidson farewelled those potential absconders, saying, ka kite, if they don't value New Zealand for what it is. Seymour's calling the Greens reckless and dangerous to prosperity.
0: This country needs to balance its budget with no new taxes, and it's not easy.
25: Australia's High Court has ruled on its first climate change case and is blocking expansion of a major New South Wales coal mine. Lawyers say the decision on Mount Pleasant Mine sets a precedent, meaning planners must consider coal's fossil fuel emissions wherever it's sold around the world. Expanding the Hunter Valley site would have made it the state's largest open-cut coal mine. In sport, a challenging pre-season with illness and injury has given way to optimism for the Wellington Phoenix ahead of their A-League football opener on Sunday week. New Zealand rugby has experienced a huge increase in NPC engagement, with crowds up 57% on 2025, and the 92 million views on provincial rugby channels up a whopping 103%. That is News Talk ZB, news and sport. It's now 6:34. Heather Duplessis-Allen is next.
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3: China Southern Airlines connecting Christchurch to the world. Now to Riccarton, you've got a heavy patch both ways through Straven and Clarence. Heavy patch along Main North Road, northbound between Papanui and Sawyer's Arms. It is easing along Brougham, both ways between Barrington and Waltham. No hold-ups along Ferry. John's Road is free-flowing northbound from Hereward Road. Unlock over 200 destinations worldwide with China Southern Airlines flying daily from November. That's time saver traffic.
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0: Kazakhstan, Uzbekistan, Tajikistan, Kyrgyzstan. Did I get that right, Ans? Kyrgyzstan. Ans is from the Stans. He's trying to teach me how to say these names properly. Anyway, they've all implemented quarantine controls at the state border crossings, which effectively means they've kind of shut the borders. So, yeah, it's not playing well for the old Russia at the moment on the plague. 22 away from 7. Now, if a Labour-led government pushes ahead with plans to pay public sector employees at least the living wage, which is nearly $30 an hour, question, of course, is how is this going to affect the economy? The Herald's business editor, Junaid Tibshirani, has been taking a look into this and is with us now. Hi, Junaid.
1: Hey, Heather.
0: What have you found? Very expensive?
1: Well, it could be. Basically, Labor has committed to paying all employees in the public service, so that's people who work different ministries and departments, ensuring that they're all paid the living wage, which is $29.90. That's nearly $6 an hour more than the minimum wage. So all of those people, and also people who contract to the public service, so that could be cleaners or people who provide hospitality services or security. It wants to ensure that the companies that employ those people also pay them the living wage. So I asked Labor, well, how many people could that be that would be in for a pretty big pay rise, $6 more an hour, and what could the cost of that be? It doesn't know. Well, it can't say. But Labor does reckon that the cost wouldn't be too high because it doesn't think too many people would be affected. But the issue here, Heather, is that it's not included in the fiscal plan. There's not too much detail around it. And, you know, the impacts across the broader economy could be quite significant.
0: Has Labor actually costed this out, looked at what it could do to productivity?
1: No, it hasn't, and you know that is an issue. So I spoke to Cameron Bagri, the independent economist, earlier today, and he made the point that if you artificially jack up wages without increasing productivity, that could cause inflation, you know, and that could hurt the very people that Labor is trying to help. So, you know, and then I also talked to Alan MacDonald, who is from the group that represents employers, and he was also worried about it because what it could do is if you are a small business and let's say you're a cleaning company and you want to get a contract with a big government department to do cleaning, you know, that would be a great contract. You might be deterred if you have to pay all your employees the living wage. You might not be able to afford that. Mm. So, you know, he made the point that could actually create an artificial barrier to companies that want to do work for government departments. So there's a couple of factors there, you know, and while, of course, you know, you don't want to see people in a cost of living crisis, if we're going to call it that, struggling, the concern is that these sorts of changes could sort of set parts of the economy off kilter and actually hurt the very, very people it's trying to help. And of course, you know, just going back to the inflation point, if there is inflation, if businesses face higher costs, they have to pass those on to their customers, prices go up, then interest rates go up, you know, that it could create a wage spiral, which is the point that Cameron Bagri made.
0: Junaid, thanks very much for talking us through. Appreciate it. Junaid Tibshirani, the Herald's Wellington business editor.
2: Heather Duplessy-Allen.
0: 10 away from 7. Nick Mowbray, one of the Zuru siblings, and you know, the clue is in Zuru, they own Zuru. One of the siblings have done very well there. Reportedly exploring a rival takeover bid for Mattel, the US toy maker, which is the owner of Barbie. This is according to The Australian, which gets a lot of fantastic information on business out of this country. Apparently, Zuru has recently sought proposals from Australasian investment banks as it assesses a possible acquisition. They wouldn't just be buying the Barbie, they'd be buying the Hot Wheels and the American Girl and the Uno. So good for him. Hopefully he does it. Wouldn't that be great, eh? I don't know. How do you think Chippy and Luxon would feel about that? Because they were asked that question last night. Morally justifiable for people to be billionaires? Neither of them could say yes, and yet here we have a billionaire in this country going and buying the Barbie. So, yeah, be in trouble. Don't draw attention to yourself too much right now, Nick. The Justice Ministry, it's been revealed this afternoon, considered firing the ex-Lotto presenter Russell Harrison 3 times and didn't do it. This is the chap who was, I can't even remember how, was he 4 years? On the government pay while he was awaiting, you know, trial? Was he on for 4 years? We just kept on paying him a sweet little

0: salary so he could have a nice life. In January 2025 was the last time they looked at it, by the looks of things. And Jacqueline Shannon, who's the Justice Ministry's group manager of courts and tribunals, wrote an email and said, I have considered this with the Chief Operating Officer, Carl Crafer. And he's also of the view that the continuation of the suspension is appropriate, presumably also the pay continuing. Three other Justice Ministry employees are on pay leave right now while being prosecuted. One of them went on paid leave in January this year. One of them went on paid leave in February this year. And one of them went on paid leave in July 2026. And apparently they all say they're not guilty of the charges laid, so they should continue to be paid. I wondered if maybe this, what you should do in a situation like this is go to them and say, okay, Russell, you say you're innocent and you want us to keep paying you for 4 or 5 years or whatever it is, full pay. Let's sign a deal. We'll pay you full pay. And if you're innocent, you don't have to pay it back. But if you're guilty, you're paying every dollar back. What do you reckon that would do? But they'd all resign immediately, wouldn't they? Well, not all of them, because some of them might actually be innocent, but he would have. 16 away from 7.
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0: By the way, Krista Pike, the bird who they tried to execute in Tennessee, is reportedly, according to her lawyers, is awake and speaking. Still in ICU, so like not at all in a good way. Can be taken off the ventilator to talk, but obviously still needs to be on the ventilator. 13 away from 7, Gavin Gray, UK correspondence with us. Hello, Gavin.
8: Hi there, Heather.
0: Listen, run me through what's going on in France.
8: Yes, it's been an ugly last few hours in France, where more than a quarter of a million people took to the streets to demand greater investment in their schools. But these weren't just school students. These were also their parents, but also there was a more general sort of strike among the other unions as well, of protest and support as well. What the students are saying is, look, we have overcrowded classrooms. They are among the biggest class sizes in all of Europe, which is true. It's over 25 per class. Some classes now up to 35. But also they're saying the school toilets are a disgrace. Sanitation's terrible. The investment in the buildings hasn't been there. And that's what they're demanding. Now, as the week has gone gone on, the protests have spread from Paris to dozens of other cities, it would appear. I'm afraid it's led to some 2,000 schools being shut across the country or barricaded. There were fires last night, scuffles with police that got really pretty nasty, and some violence. Police had their batons out in one really horrendous incident captured on video. A 14-year-old youth was struck in the face by a police rocket or a projectile, leading to a double jaw fracture. And you see it's being fired from a very, very short distance away, if that is accurate video evidence. Now, the government is saying, look, well, you know, we understand the frustration, but this is a slow process. We will certainly debate better investment, greater investment. But that has not appeased these students. And it is, as I said, some of their parents took part in these protests. The government is saying it's been infiltrated by far left groups looking just to cause chaos and trouble. But so far, 6,547 people have been arrested or stopped by police since these problems began just a few days ago.
0: And so what's going on in the UK then?
8: So today, of course, would have marked the third anniversary of the October the 7th killings, in which, of course, the Hamas fighters basically took 251 people hostage and triggered a massive Israeli military offensive in Gaza that killed over 74,000 Palestinians, according to the Hamas-run health ministry. So that's the anniversary, the third anniversary today. And on this very day, a group of British students, said to number roughly 300, are going to protest in London and demand an end to what they describe as genocide in Gaza. Now, police in London have said, look, this is a very sensitive time, the 7th of October. Please move this march. But it's very difficult to know for them who to contact, because there are no sort of formal points at which this protest is being organized. It is instead being done entirely through social media. Police have appealed to universities to make clear to their students this is a very, very sensitive time, the third anniversary, and to hold it for opponents of Israel today would really inflame tensions. Now, the march itself is expected to march through central London, and you might begin to think, well, hang on, why didn't the police just ban it? Well, the answer is that officers believe that they don't have quite enough tick boxes in the criteria in order to do that. A march can only be banned if police consider it would result in serious public disorder, and that they do not believe has been met.
0: Jeez, honestly, we might be they're dicing with it, Gavin. Thank you very much, mate. Yeah. Appreciate it. Gavin Gray, UK correspondent. Jaguar, the car, by the way, just on the subject of the UK, Jaguar is targeting not young British people with its car, its latest car, it's targeting young Americans. So they launched a car in New York last night. It's electric. It's called the Type 01. Very angular. Like, it's got hectic Cybertruck vibes to it. Do you know what I mean? There's none of the kind of smooth curved lines. It's kind of half curved, but there's just, you see what I mean when you look at it. Very sort of diamond angles. Anyway, costs you $172,000. Problem with it is, how you know that it's not targeted at the UK kids is that it is more than 5.2 meters long. That is way too long to fit in a UK parking space. It's enormous. 8 away from 7.
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9: 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Now, starting off along Riccarton, it's easing both ways through Strathern and Clarence, free flowing along Brougham. No hold ups along Ferry Road, heading east from Morehouse. No delays along Johns, northbound from Kierwood Road. No hold ups along the Northern Motorway, the Southern Motorway also free flowing. 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I'm Joe Wickens for times safer traffic.
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0: Heather, if you run the marathon with Cliff Curtis chasing you in a Tesla, that will improve your time. Mate, this is a good tip. This is a throwback to a couple of hours ago, eh? But yeah, if I knew that Cliff Curtis was, you know, in Hawke's Bay in May, just driving around the streets, I reckon I'd nail that marathon, get off the road real fast. Heather, my marathon tip is that you need to train half-assed but talk about it relentlessly and then fake an injury. Thank you. That's a good point. Hey, Doc has picked 9 sites that they want to see pop up on the World Heritage List. This is if any of them are chosen, they get the UNESCO World Heritage status. We've already got 3. Tongariro, the Southwest New Zealand World Heritage Area, and then the Sub-Antarctic Islands. But it's like a range of things. Like some of them are just because they're beautiful. Some of them are because they are, you know, culturally important to us, like Waitangi Treaty Grounds. That's on there. Parihaka Papakāinga, that's on there. Little Barrier Island, that's on the list. The Kermadec Islands, that's on the list. Any of them. Interesting one is the Kate Shepherd House in Christchurch. That's on the list as well. So any of these could be UNESCO World Heritage status. I don't know. Do people get it? Like, do we attract tourists who want to come look at World Heritage status stuff? Don't know. We'll find out, I suppose. Ants.
13: Shefu and the Crates Fade Away to play us out tonight. This is off the Navigator album, it was called. Came out 25 years ago. So for the 25th anniversary, these guys are going on tour. And the tour starts tonight. Civic Theatre in Invercargill in about an hour. Shefu and the Crates, I think when I last looked at the tickets, there's about a row of seats still left if you want to get along to that one. And over the next few weeks, they're going to be playing a whole bunch more shows across both islands: Dunedin, Christchurch, Nelson, Wellington, Palmerston North, Napier, Auckland, Rotorua and Hamilton.
0: Is this the album with him like looking at the stars and then he's got a backpack on, a little baby in the backpack?
13: Yeah, that's the one.
0: And did I read the other day that that little baby is now a fully grown man with long hair who's going to be on stage with his dad?
13: You're well ahead of me on that,
0: that
13: one.
0: That is meta.
13: I wouldn't doubt it. Yeah.
0: That is meta.
13: I mean, 25 years, that's plenty of time for a baby to grow up, isn't it?
0: It's enough time for a baby to grow up. And also that baby is like, he's a good looking man now. I'm just going to say this objectively from a woman's perspective. I looked at that and I thought, well done, Shay.
13: So, yeah, if you hear that, just make sure you snap out that last row of seats in Invercargill.
0: If you're thinking, geez, you know what, I'm bored, I could do with a bit of eye candy tonight, go. It's always weird when sons are heaps taller than their dads as well. And I'm just going off memory here, because I looked at this, I read this in the newspapers like ages ago. But I do remember that he's significantly taller than his dad. So, but that's what happens, eh? Every generation gets taller because the nutrition's better, apparently. Weird fact to throw at you just then, isn't it? Anyway. You have a good evening. Tomorrow's Thursday, and I'll see you then. Bye.

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13: It's 7 o'clock. I'm Stuart Willie. The Education Minister says Labour's plan to ditch the mandated hour of reading, writing and maths is just ridiculous. Chris Hipkins revealed he'd leave it up to the schools to decide at last night's TVNZ leaders' debate. But Erica Stanford says the policy was based on a recommendation in the 2021 Royal Society Maths report that Hipkins commissioned himself. She says it's not political or ideological, it's what the experts are saying.
14: We're finally seeing a turnaround in results, and he wants to go back to, oh, well, we'll just, you know, get rid of all of our standards and what the experts are saying. What a disaster.
13: The Greens have come out swinging at National's latest campaign promise. National wants to boost Pharmax budget by $604 million by slicing 10% off our foreign aid spending. It would also require cost savings from the Ministry of Foreign Affairs and Trade. Greens co-leader Marama Davidson says medicine funding is equally important, but foreign aid shouldn't be sacrificed.
15: We've got to keep playing our role as global citizens, and it's not about pulling from that budget.
13: The Union for Public Servants says morale is low, with the axe hovering over more IRD jobs. Chief Executive Peter Mercy has told Inland Revenue staff by the 2028-29 financial year, the baseline budget will have been cut 20%. A South Auckland couple have been found guilty of premeditated tax evasion worth more than $500,000. Ruta and Silly Aching have been respectively sentenced to 6 months community detention and 9 months home detention. The couple failed to properly pay tax over 8 years for their two property renovation companies. They must pay reparation of $1,000 a month for 5 years, $65,000 in total. Firefighters are still battling a blaze at Lake Wakatipu that's ballooned to cover 1,200 hectares at Walter Peak. More than 24 hours after a scrub burn-off flared back into life, strong winds and steep slopes are still challenging crews on the ground and in helicopters. Rosie Leishman reports.
16: District Commander Blair Keeley says they've secured 15% of the fire perimeter, with significant work ahead as it burns up and down the complex terrain. He says rain's forecast, which could help tamp down the flames, but also bring new challenges.
13: Police are treating a 32-year-old woman's death on Waiheke Island 4 months ago as suspicious. Police were called twice to Chantel McLaughlin Middlemiss's Onetangi property on the 2nd of June, the day she died. Jacob Jones has more.
4: Emergency services were called at 2:42pm and told she might be dead, only to find her alive and well. But about 50 minutes later, someone known to the family called them again because she was unresponsive in bed, where she died. Police are working to understand what happened before and between the calls and who she had contact with.
13: King Charles's brother is accusing British police of taking personal items during raids on his homes. Andrew Mountbatten Windsor has launched unprecedented legal action to quash searches carried out as part of a criminal investigation. The former prince is accused of leaking information to the sex offender Jeffrey Epstein. News Talk's Ebby Sport. The Cricket Players Association says the right decision has been made around the sport's domestic future. NZ Cricket has explained why it's going ahead with the franchise competition NZ20, saying it was the superior option for strengthening the amateur game and providing better pathways for players. That's despite a Deloitte report recommending a move into Australia's Big Bash League and calls from some high-profile former cricketers for the report to be released. NZ CPA boss Simon Porter says the players have always preferred a competition played here.
11: They were very clear that they want to be part of the global T20 scene by having their own competition here in our backyard in front of our kids and our fans and supporters.
13: The Cavalry are returning at the right time for top seeds Canterbury ahead of Sunday's NPC showdown against Waikato. All Blacks locks Jamie Hannah and Sam Darry have been named to start, while Johnny McNichol returns from injury at fullback. Incumbent skipper Brodie McAllister is also back, shuffling the in-form George Bell to the bench. Coach Alex Robertson says it's a welcome selection headache at hooker.
17: With Brodie, we're looking for the experience to starters and leaders to start in the first half, and then we look for the impact of George Bell and what he can bring to the team in his own way.
13: Retired Supercars legend Garth Tander has detailed skill, strategy, timing and luck as the ingredients needed to win Motorsport's Bathurst 1000. The six-time winner and reigning champion alongside Kiwi Matthew Payne is eagerly awaiting first practice tomorrow afternoon. Tander says Mount Panorama has a mind of its own across the 1,000 kilometres and distributes luck and pain in equal measure.
18: A bit of luck going your way. Keep yourself out of trouble for the first 100 laps. You need to rebound from the mistake that will inevitably happen throughout the course of the day. Put yourself in the right place at the right time in the last 30 laps. And if you do all those things, you might have a chance if the mountain decides it's your day or not.
13: That's news and sport at 5 minutes past seven. Sports Talk is next.
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19: Weather Watch 24/7. The Met Service forecast for Christchurch for the rest of today, mainly fine with some higher clouds. Northeasterly breezes dying out this evening and dropping down to a low of 9 degrees tonight. Tomorrow, mostly cloudy with patchy drizzle developing late afternoon as southwesterlies turn easterly. Tomorrow's forecast high 16, a low of 8 tomorrow night. Friday, mostly cloudy with the chance of a shower from afternoon. Northeasterlies and a forecast high of 15 degrees. And ahead to Saturday, partly cloudy. The chance of a shower till evening with northeasterlies and Saturday's high 18.
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0: Good evening and welcome. This is Sports Talk on News Talk ZB. My name is Darcy Waldegrave. We're talking sport from now until 8 o'clock. Looking forward to your company throughout the hour. 0800 80 1080. That's the free phone number nationwide. If you must text, you can, but it will cost you a standard text charge. 9292 ZBZB is that text number. They're asking questions around New Zealand cricket because this is carrying on, smouldering away. This debate, this conflict, this clash between the yeses and the noes when it comes to the future of T20 cricket here in New Zealand. It's made more steps today, and we'll talk more about it later, but when you look at all this, how much faith do you still have in New Zealand cricket after this? Are you good with it? You happy? You think it's going to be okay? Or do you go, oh, I don't know? We'll take your thoughts after our first interview. It's coming up shortly. Later in the show, we're going to be joined by Kiwi Supercars driver Ryan Wood. Yeah, on Sunday afternoon, we'll see the 2026 edition of the Bathurst 1000 round Mount Panorama, the great race. Ryan joins us to chat ahead of what is bound to be a massive occasion, not only for himself, but for people like me rotting on the couch and shouting at the television for 6 hours. What a Sunday we're in for. First, though, as I touched on before, earlier today, New Zealand cricket finally came out and broke their silence on the Deloitte report and ultimately why they decided to go down the route of the privatised NZ20 competition, about bloody time, as opposed to having a side join the Australian Big Bash competition. Mark Greatbatch is the president of New Zealand cricket. He joins us now to discuss that. Good evening, Mark.
1: Good evening, Darcy. How are you doing?
0: Very well. Thanks very much, Sal, for joining us on the program. Geez, it's been a tough few days for New Zealand cricket. I would say it's been very uncomfortable for all concerned. I mean, not only the board, New Zealand cricket, someone like yourself, a former player. This is a difficult position for everybody concerned.
1: It's probably like facing the new ball on a new green sort of bouncy Perth wicket, Darcy. So it's been challenging. There's no doubt about that. I think today New Zealand cricket came out and pretty much admitted that they probably should have come out earlier and been a little bit more descriptive with where things are at. I think that's a positive today. You know, I'm president. I've been in the boardroom for the last year. It's been a challenging time. And these guys and girls have worked pretty hard for the game in New Zealand. And it hasn't been easy going through it. But we believe that going forward, that if we can get this done with our franchise, unique franchise New Zealand sort of flavour, in 10 years' time, if we've done it well enough, our game in New Zealand will be in good stead.
0: I don't think any of the parties, either for or against, have bad intent for New Zealand cricket. They all want the same thing. It's just the different way of going about it. And with this situation, I'm interested, Mark, in $500,000 or thereabouts spent on a report by Deloitte, yet the advice was essentially ignored from what we can see. What was that based on? Why did you walk away from that and the Big Bash and the like and move towards this NZ20 model?
1: I mean, Deloitte was one of four reports that were done in this area. Deloitte gave us some really good information. They also asked us to go away and work hard on both options. So they did have a favoured option, but they did say there was still a lot of work to be done in both areas. And, you know, as we know, across the Tasman, it hasn't been plain sailing there. And at the end of the day, as I said before, we felt that creating our own competition for New Zealanders and for some quality overseas players to come to our shores and have a New Zealand uniqueness of 2020 franchise cricket, that was our best route forward. Now, there's still a lot of work to be done. And, you know, at the end of the day, people can have opinions, and we sought them from experts. We sought them from grassroots, fan base, Deloitte, who are specialists in the sport area. So it was pretty thorough, but it was also challenging too, Darcy. It wasn't just straightforward. So it's taken a bit of time, and, you know, there was money spent. There's always money spent when you bring consultants in, but there was a lot of thinking around the information we got. And as I said, around the board table, we got some really capable and good people in that boardroom, and they all believed that this was the way to go for us to work hard in this area so we could help the game in New Zealand become even better than it is now. And it's actually in pretty good shape, Darcy. You know, our guys are doing really well in the world stage. You know, we're in the top two or three teams in the world. We compete against the big nations. Our ladies are developing. The women's game is developing. You know, I'm big on grassroots. And you know, I've been a little bit concerned about how much money we spend at the top end. But it's important to spend money at the top end because our window has to be pretty good so that we get the likes of India, who are coming in 2 weeks and touring us, you know, on a regular basis. So that money that we receive can go back into the grassroots of the game along with the high performance.
0: You go to the Deloitte report. Do you think possibly there's been too much weight put in that report? Because that seems to be the nub of the issue. We want to see the report. The report hasn't been released. What are you hiding? We need to see it. Now, Diane today said, look, we probably should have released that report earlier or given more information, but we had various concerns around that. We had boundaries around that we couldn't release. But too much on that Deloitte report, do you think that was part of the issue?
1: Well, it may have been, Darcy. I mean, at the end of the day, we employed someone to give us an overview of where things were at globally and giving us the options and their advice. The releasing, you know, I'm not that au fait with it. At the end of the day, there's some confidential stuff in there commercially. And at the end of the day, as a national sporting body, you've got to make a decision whether you're going to release it to everybody. It was released to major associations who actually service the game around the country in schools and clubs and districts. And they're all very, very important part of our game because they are the grassroots. So, you know, at the end of the day, it's a difficult one, but the board members are there representing New Zealand cricket, and it's about getting the best for the game. And, you know, there's some pretty good minds in that room and from various different walks of life and commercial sporting area. So, you know, you've got to think that they're tasked with actually coming up with the decision which way we head. Yes, we've used experts coming from outside. And, you know, Darcy, also, the major associations and the Cricket Players Association are 100% on board with New Zealand cricket currently. It's been a difficult year, but we've worked through it, and I think everybody wants to move on. And I particularly want to see some really good cricket played on October 22 when we play India at Hagley Park, and the kids come along and watch a great game of cricket, and hopefully, you know, we win that series 3-2, and it's exciting one-day cricket, test cricket. And, you know, we watch the game and get enthused about the summer.
0: Well, we're all over that. We love the game. The mechanics behind it and the vagaries of this argument are interesting, more so, none more so than paddles. Sir Richard Hadlee, when a guy like that comes out saying what he said, it's pretty heavy and consequential. I'd suggest that they've come out and said, look, we don't agree with what you're doing. We're embarrassed. And maybe you guys should all reconsider your position. I mean, this is pretty heavy stuff coming from a very mild-mannered and conservative character. That's got to hit hard. And I think the public have gone, whoa, if he's saying something, maybe there is something we need to look further at, because he carries a lot of weight, doesn't he?
1: Paddles is a, you know, a great steward of New Zealand cricket. His family have been involved for a long time. You know, and I respect him immensely. And it's, you know, he was sat down with our CEO, Jeff Allett, and they went through a lot of stuff. They had a really good conversation. And at the end of the day, people are allowed to have different opinions. You know, that doesn't mean if, you know, whether you agree or disagree. But, you know, I'm hoping to see Paddles next week in Christchurch. I hope he comes to the cricket as he normally does. And I'll probably have a pretty upfront conversation with them about, you know, life and about the game and stuff. And I think it's in better shape than he probably thinks it is. And I think the people that are tasked with running the game currently are capable. And, you know, at the end of the day, it probably doesn't hurt if you get on the end of a telephone or you go and see someone rather than putting it out in national newspaper. But, I mean, you know, we all do things at times. And as I said, I respect Paddles a lot and I look forward to seeing him and discussing, you know, his concerns, but also discussing some of the exciting opportunities that are going to come New Zealand cricket's way in the next 2 or 3 years.
0: Fear about all of the other T20 competitions appear to be consolidating around a very similar time, looking at gaps in the calendar. Could that be problematic moving forward, do you think?
1: No, I'm not sure. I mean, there's, you know, I think the landscape has changed, obviously, with this franchising around the world. I think if we can achieve what we're looking to do, we'll be the 10th franchise around the world operating in the calendar year. Yeah, it does clash with the Big Bash and the South African one, but there are more leagues around the world that have very good players playing that would be looking to come here. I'm talking about overseas players, quality overseas players that would add to the flavour of a New Zealand unique competition. So I'm pretty positive in that space.
0: Mark Greatbatch, you touched on the positivity around NZ20 and where it's going, and we've read all about what it can provide, but we haven't heard anything from them. We don't know anything about the license, about investors. There's been a wee bit of silence on their side as well, which would lead people to think, well, what have you got in place? They say, well, 28, 29, they say 27, 28. I've heard other rumours saying it might not come till 28, 29. Do you think we deserve to hear more from NZ20, the people charged with taking this T20 game forward in New Zealand?
1: I think there's some pretty serious discussions going on at the moment, Darcy, and, you know, I'm not privy to all of those. And I think you're right. I think when the time is right, and I don't think it's that far away, hopefully there's some real positive news about where we're heading with the NZ20. I definitely know the consortium and New Zealand Cricket and others are working very hard for this to get to the next stage. And it's not straightforward though, Darcy. You know, you're talking about privatising our game. You know, individual investors, the licence you talk about, there's, you know, and there's the legal side of it. So there's a whole lot of stuff that needs to be done, you know, crossing the T's and dotting the I's. And we only get one opportunity to do this. So we've actually got to do it properly so we don't stuff it up, hopefully.
0: Quite a schism, I'd suggest, in New Zealand cricket. This can be healed, right? There is a place to come together for the benefit of New Zealand cricket long term. This is not going to be a continued rift. We'd hope not. But is there a sense of, for New Zealand cricket, from your point of view, that they can come together and this can be solved moving on and it won't maintain this big ugly scar on the game?
1: Without doubt, Darcy. I mean, we've been through some challenging times over the years, over our history. And, you know, this has been a tough year. But I think a lot of people are working positively to move on and to make things better, make things right. I think today, you know, New Zealand Cricket decided they wanted to say that they should have probably explained it better at the time, back in March. So I think that takes integrity to do that. So, you know, I think it's definitely, you know, it's solvable. And I think if, you know, we're all on the same bus trying to achieve what's the best thing for New Zealand cricket, which is the longevity of our game, our kids being able to be coached, our districts having enough money to put their programs in place, our MAs helping produce our high-performance boys and girls, and then men and women. You know, it's a big job these days. The game's changed a lot since we were young, Darcy, so there's a lot more strands to it today than there was 20 or 30 years ago.
0: And we'd like it to go back to the simple days, but you can't put the genie back in the bottle, can you? You've got to deal with it there. Look, thank you so much, Mark, for joining us on the program. And it's nice to hear that in retrospect, it was maybe a bit regrettable to not actually say anything. It's lovely that Diane's come out, and I'd want now for the other side to come out and say something as well, because as you know, nature abhors a vacuum, and in that, us media, we make up all sorts of stuff.
1: Pleasure talking to you and your listeners, Darcy.
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0: President of New Zealand Cricket, Mark Greatbatch there, are talking about what's happening in New Zealand cricket right now, how it's developed. The fact that New Zealand Cricket came out today and went, you know what, we probably should have spoken. No, Sherlock, you probably should have done. But they have, which brings you to the other side. Well, are we going to hear from you? That's the next story. So the question here, you've heard the president of New Zealand Cricket. You know the story. Do you still have faith in New Zealand cricket after all of this? Do you have a renewed faith, a refreshed faith in what they can do? I'm looking down the middle. I do tend toward the opposition, but I'm keen on gaining and gathering more and more information to make the right decision. I've got faith in New Zealand cricket that'll pull it together and some good will come out of it. I just don't particularly like the process. Yours next, 0800 80 1080, free phone number nationwide. 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It's a long-running, smouldering affair. Do you still have faith in New Zealand cricket after all of this? It is 7:23.
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6: Sports Talk on News Talk ZB. Mark Greatbatch there joining us, the president of New Zealand Cricket, around the tumult currently between some ex-players. The fact that a number of people stepped down from the board, the CEO decided to resign, and there is friction between the parties. And as I said before to Mark Greatbatch, I think that both parties have the same desire. They want the best for New Zealand cricket. It's just the way they go about it. And that's going to take the backing of the fans. And that's you and that's me. We're the ones who pay for the tickets, who pay for the Sky TV to watch the sport. We're the ones who go to the ground. It's about our eyeballs. We're the important ones. So taking that into consideration, how's your faith in New Zealand cricket after this has developed since, what, late last year? I would say that Diana, and I think I was calling her Diane in that interview, and I'm really sorry, Diana Puketapu Linden, the chair of New Zealand Cricket, has come out today and said, you're right, and Mark reiterated this, that wasn't the smartest thing we've ever done. We should have come out and said something. I mean, sitting there and saying nothing and hoping it's going to blow over is a terrible, terrible strategy. It never works. And even though they're different sports and it's a different market and a different, what's a global thing with netball, isn't it? I mean, global with netball, it's only global with cricket, not so with netball. But the board and the chair didn't say anything. And all there was, people were going, well, I reckon this, well, I reckon that. Well, did you know so-and-so said that? Well, I read that, blah, blah, blah. And this is all that's been happening. And from my point of view, I've had it in both ears from all parties. Not that they are left and right, but from the left, from the right, saying, hey, this is what I believe. But until people come out and actually express something or tell us what is going on from their point of view, we're not going to be able to come up with an opinion or form a proper opinion based on what we've heard. And Mark Greatbatch there said, well, it'd be nice to hear from some people as opposed to just an email sent to a newspaper. It's very structured. You learn a lot more about what's happening when you actually get to hear the people speak. So I say kudos to Diana and to Mark for coming out, and they have their opinion, they have their direction. They have a drum beat to march to. It is theirs, and they'll defend that, and rightly so. It's what they're charged with doing. Just took too long. I don't think it's too much to ask for more immediacy when it comes to these situations. Are you listening out there right now? 0800 80 1080. Just the fact that Diana has come out and said something, the fact that Mark has come on the show and explained the rationale and what they're doing and what he explained about why they don't like Big Bash cricket and what happened in the Deloitte report, not the details, but essential, there were four different reports. It wasn't just Deloitte. Deloitte like this, we looked at the other reports, we chose to go away from Big Bash cricket because of these reasons. Now, if this had come out 6 months ago, it might have been a different story. I'm not waving a flag going, yay, New Zealand cricket. Because I'm not entirely pleased with how it operated and what's going on with NZ20. I still have my suspicions around NZ20, what the drive is and how long it's going to take. And who's got the license? And where the money's coming from? What structure and what shapes are going to take? We've heard nothing of that from them either. So I said to Mark before, like, don't surely now we need to hear from NZ20. What are you doing? You said you're going to have a competition up and running. You claimed that the previous CEO took too much time dotting I's and crossing T's, which eventually cost him his job. So the runway wasn't long enough for NZ20. So now we're looking at having it next year. But then we hear, oh, well, maybe not. Maybe it's not till the year after. No definitives, lots of rumour. Come and say something. Go on. And I've spoken to a number of people off here, emails and texts and whatever. And they've got firm opinions one way, but they won't come on and put their name to it and talk to me and talk to you. And that alone makes you lean toward New Zealand cricket because they've been more open in this discussion. Taken a bloody long time, but they have been. Where do you sit with this and your faith with the way New Zealand cricket's process works? I'm still not 100%. I still want to know what NZ20 are doing, but I'm a little more comfortable. Now I've heard a few reasons as to what they were doing. Was that so hard, guys? Really? Was that so difficult? Nah, it wasn't, was it? No one's going to bite you, right? We just want to hear you talk about what's going on. So I thank Mark Greatbatch very much for that, plainly leaning towards NZC. He's their president. It's nice to hear he believes he's going to catch up with Sir Richard Hadley next week at the cricket and have a yarn. And they do have differences of opinion. I think the heart of everybody is in the right place. Nobody wants New Zealand cricket to fail. No one wants the T20 league to fall over. They all want success. It's just the route they take. And if we had a better idea about the direction, the nature of the route, geez, is it a yellow brick road or is it a mud track? We don't know. You tell us and we can make our mind up or we can form an opinion that will put us in a space where we can profess what we think based on the knowledge. Not asking too much. Well, I don't think it is anyway. What do you think? 0800 80 10 80. Lines are open. Nice to hear that Great Batch at the end believes that this is not a scar that will never heal and they've had problems before and hopefully moving forward things are going to be A-OK. Incidentally, off-air, organising this interview, mate, when I was a kid, which arguably wasn't that long ago, I was sitting in the backyard of my house of Carrick Street in St. Albans, Christchurch. We had cherry tree and red berry and blackberries. So I'd sit there on the back and I'd eat them and I'd listen to cricket and I'd listen to Sports Roundup on a deck chair in the sun. And that's when I first heard his name, Mark Greatbatch, playing for Central Districts. Interested in what he was doing, sitting there dreaming away about doing this and actually ended up doing it. Where did the nickname Scones came from? I asked him. Because that was his old nickname. It's not Paddy Batch. It was Scones. Apparently, it was the late, great David Hooks who gave him that nickname. He came out to bat, I think, second innings test, maybe Adelaide. And David Hooks from second slip said, we've got to get rid of Scones. Great Batch of Scones. Great Batch turned around and said, that's not bad for an Australian. And then went back to batting. So there you go. I know something. I found something out definitively in that previous conversation. Thanks very much for your time. Lines are open. Give us a call, 0800 80 10 80. Free phone number nationwide. Where do you sit now, faith-wise, with New Zealand cricket? Have you got more or less. You're up next here on News Talk ZB.
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6: 0800 80 10 80, free phone number nationwide. Give us a call. You sit now with the continued development of this discussion, this tumult, this separation between some of New Zealand cricket and some other parts of old school New Zealand cricket. Do you trust New Zealand cricket more now that they've

0: You've actually heard words?
1: I think we're in trouble. I think New Zealand's in big trouble if it goes the South Africa way. The New Zealand model currently is going to be based on the South African model, and that's the SA20.
0: Yeah.
1: And that could be a problem for the way that our society is based, because so much of cricket is played out in the open, and it has so much, there's so much love for cricket in New Zealand. I think we should relook at it again. I don't know what Mark Greatbatch has said. I know somewhat what the Deloitte report's about. But I think that the main issue here is that we should be thinking about future investment coming in from the United States and India. And that can only be done if we think about merging with the BBL.
0: I think the problem here, Ricky, with the BBL, and I'd like that direction, but in itself, the BBL is lurching. That is not on solid ground. There are discussions, arguments between a number of these franchises. So New Zealand cricket to roll into that, I don't know. I mean, either way, even this way, I'm unsure.
1: I just feel like it's a great opportunity to merge with them while they themselves don't know what's happening. Because if we go the NRL way, which is arguably a great model for, I mean, look at it. It's millions of dollars currently coming into the NRL. You're talking about a second team coming into New Zealand. The issue there is we might not have a second or third team in New Zealand, but then that's okay. We just put one or two good New Zealand teams, one from the north, one from the south, and then have a good Plunkett shield to back that up, which is working. Don't touch the Plunkett shield. Let that go. Let that happen. Let the Stags play. Let the Aces play. But the main investment can come from people like the Mumbai Indians. It can come in from KKR. These guys are they're waiting. And look at us. We have cameras, which are probably from the 19th century. We have tech, which still doesn't have good Hawkeye. I mean, we have the intellect. We have the people coming in to study. So then why not apply it? And that can only be done with more money. See, we already serve IPL. New Zealand serves IPL in a big way. This huge Indian immigration coming in, that's going to have a huge effect on the way that cricket is seen globally for New Zealand. And we need to really think about how that is sort of also going to play out. Yes, those issues of society come into play, but that could be better managed.
0: You're referencing, Ricky, to the issues in society that references. My concern with the BBL and with bringing a lot of money in, and this could still happen with NZ20 through some of these very powerful Indian franchises, is losing control of what we have. And that needs to be first and foremost in the mind, selling your soul and worrying if it's going to come back and bite you, right? But what are the societal things you're talking about?
1: Cricket generally is about control, as you say. So where is cricket controlled amongst the masses today is a proprietary question. The effects that I'm talking about socially largely are to do with the rules. And if you install rules that are coming from South Africa, then you're going to be again looking at I think it's going to be a very
0: the rules of cricket. That doesn't change whatever you're doing.
1: That's not the case. The South Africa 20 model, which is coming in, is completely different.
0: Well, what's completely different about it? I'm sorry, we're talking about rules. What, the structure of the competition? I mean, LBW is LBW, right?
1: That's for sure. The game is always played on the field. I'm talking about the issues that come with the new technologies. Now, the new technologies are not tested, and yes, they've been tested in South Africa, but they haven't been tested in New Zealand. So what you need is, that then means that you're going to have Indian teams or Indian team names. So that's where I think we should merge with BBL. But we should think about a unified cricket model.
0: All right, Ricky, thanks very much for your opinion. Thanks for sharing. Don't necessarily agree, but it's not about me agreeing. It's about people sharing what they think. 0800 80 10 80. Whipped to a couple of texts now. Sounded very smooth and implying, oh, this is nothing, Darcy. We respect

0: expect pedals, blah, blah, blah. I think they made a loss of, what, 19-odd million bucks, and I can't back that up if that's the case, what the texter said. And they've lost a lot of key staff, such as Leslie Murdoch. Too relaxed and dismissive for me, Darcy. And that was from Ava. Thank you very much. Good evening, Darcy. The problem with cricket is that they are like Super Rugby, which are making no money, which is a problem. It is indeed, Tim. You want to sell your control to inbound investors, for example, like with the various Indian leagues. How much control do you relinquish? You think that New Zealand cricket don't want to let go of it. They want about to take money out of that game, so they've got to be very careful. But we don't know enough about the investors of this NZ20. We don't even know who they are. We don't know where the competition's going to be. When talked to Mark Greatbatch about that, he seemed not too concerned about all of these different T20 leagues that are all going to be played in January and February. Surely that's an issue. We've already lost a lot of our joy of cricket because everything's being played overseas. We lose a lot of players to these other leagues. Is it going to be enough to keep players here with our own league? Is there going to be enough money? You look at Finn Allen. What's he making now? $400,000,000 a day? You're paying big money to come over here and stay. Otherwise, you're going to stay over in the BBL. Wrong way, right way. No idea. I suppose we'll find out. That's up to the bigger brains of the game. It's 7:45. This is Sports Talk here on News Talk ZB. Coming up next, Darcy in his happy place in a car. Ryan Wood's up next. We're talking Bathurst. Oh, the joy of Mount Panorama. Here we go.
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0: Sports Talk on News Talk ZB. Whoa, the great race this weekend, Sunday afternoon. Bathurst 1000 in the Supercars Series. race that means so much to motorsport fans in this part of the world. I'd say even globally they get a kick out of it. Ryan Wood will be flying the New Zealand flag at Bathurst. He joins us now to discuss the build-up to the great race. Ryan, welcome to the show. As always, like, I don't know about you, but before Bathurst, I get a wee bit excited from it from a driver's point of view. How do you pull that excitement back and just focus on the task at hand? Or maybe you just don't bother and head in there going, yeah, boy!
12: Yeah, I guess it's a bit of everything. Like this year, it's just exciting to, you know, be back at Bathurst. We sort of wait all year for this race and we're finally here. So, no, excited. Can't wait to get going. And, yeah, we just really try and embrace this week because it's a special one for us. And, yeah, that's my mindset going into this. You try and hone in on the atmosphere and everything about it and use that to keep going forward. So we'll try our best this week to put Toyota on the map at Bathurst and try and win the biggest race and see how we can go from there.
0: You'd always talk about the supercar drivers and teams, how good the car rolls off the track. How is it rolled off the track? What do we know about what this Toyota is going to bring to the track?
12: Well, look, I think this round is special because we get a lot of practice, so you can sort of work on the car as you go, but it is always nice when you do roll out of the truck strong, and that's what we're going to try and do. So I'm very excited to get going, and, yeah, just can't wait to enjoy this atmosphere and really try and give Toyota a special first event.
0: The Toyota have had a pretty special year, to be fair, haven't they, with what they've actually achieved so far. I wouldn't say it's beyond expectation because they have a high expectation about what the Supra could do, but if you look across the season, you go, there's some good firsts there in a good position. That's a fair comment, isn't it, Ryan?
12: Yeah, 100%. Look, I think you always want to go out there and dominate, but it's so hard to do that in your first year. So, look, we're going to try and win more races as the year goes on, but we've had a very, very great year on learning and development and bringing the Toyota package forward. And I've enjoyed every part of it so far. So we're going to try and use that as our strength this weekend. We had a great round last round, and it's just about trying to use that as momentum to take to Bathurst.
0: When you go to Bathurst, now you've had a few experiences there now and a couple of them not so sharp, but every time you go, you carry a little more in your quiver as far as your experience. That must be of huge importance. Like, how many times have you pedaled around that place in anger?
12: Well, this is my third Bathurst 1000, and, it's exciting. It's, go back with vengeance, obviously, with what happened last year, but at the same time, you just You can never predict what's going to happen. So I'm excited to get going. It's a hard one to be good at, and we just want to try and do that, is be competitive this week and just make sure that we're moving forward each practice session, and by the end of the race we're on top of the car, and as a driver just you're in that rhythm. So we're going to try and achieve that this week.
0: I always hear that you're not going to win on the first corner, but it's going to be, get a good place and sit there in the last hour of the race, really start to push. But evidentially, I don't see that anymore. I see everybody going, that's it, hell for leather right from the get-go. What's your opinion on the best way to pace this race with you and your co-driver?
12: Yeah, look, mate, it's a sprint race this race has turned into. It's 161 laps of basically going as fast as you can. So, we're just trying to be the quickest car, and that can help set up the race and make it easier. But at the same time, there's so much strategy, so much execution that goes into it, and you just got to be there where it counts. So we'll try our best and see what happens.
0: As far as the mechanical side of things, like your ride and what that has to endure, well, what's the most difficult thing for the car to put up with over the entire day? Is there an area where you've got to show concern to nurse the cars? You said it's a sprint race flat out, so you probably don't think that way, but these cars, that's hard. It's very difficult. And tyres is one thing, the brakes is another thing. There's a whole lot of situations you've got to work through. So from a driver's perspective, where do you have to pay a lot of attention so you can keep this thing crisp right the way through to the end?
12: Well, you're just trying to keep it off the walls and you know, trying to look after it for that last stint, and that's probably the biggest thing. But yeah, it's mainly that and just, yeah, trying to be gentle on the old downshifts and over revs and stuff like that. And yeah, it's just a bit of an art form as the day goes on.
0: What about yourself and your co-driver, Jackson Evans? What discussions have you had in that space around who has to do what, where the responsibility lies?
12: It's something you'll work out as the week goes on a bit. But for him, he just got to go out there and tick his boxes, and I've got a heap of faith in him to do that. And he's very good at, you know, these long races, and I'm excited to see what he can do and prove people wrong.
0: As far as your season has gone, you had a good middle period of the season, not great on the last times. Do you consider that now that you're brought to the end of the season, what exactly you've managed to contribute and how far you're going to go? Because what, we've got a handful of races to go. She's all over.
12: Yeah. We've still got a lot of racing, a lot of water to go under the bridge. And yeah, I feel like we've had good speed at times. The last couple of rounds have probably been a little bit harder. The last round, obviously, we executed well in the race, and that's what we're going to do here. So I'm excited and, yeah, can't wait to get into it this weekend.
0: So where do you sit right now? I think you're sitting ninth off the top of my head going into the final, the pointed end of the series itself. Is that right?
12: Yeah, mate, ninth at the moment. So we're in the 10, and that's obviously buys us a ticket to the finals, and that's what we're going to try and do. And, yeah, build on that as the week goes on.
0: One last thing for you, Ryan. And, again, thanks so much for your time. I always appreciate you making time for us here at News Talk ZB. Bathurst, a huge focus. But what about the countdown, if you will, being in that top 10? Would you dismiss one for the other or not? What's your focus on? Because you've got two things to deal with, haven't you?
12: Well, if you win Bathurst, you're in. So that's the plan this weekend, and I'm not really thinking about anything else. So that's what we're going to try and achieve.
0: Mate, that is exactly the attitude that I was after. Ryan Wood, Walkinshaw, TWG Racing in the Supra. Thanks so much for your time. Get in there, cause a ruckus, my friend. You go well, you go hard, and we'll be there on the couch drinking beer screaming at you.
12: Thank you, mate. Cheers.
0: Darcy. No, thank you. So looking forward to that. The odd thing with me is that for some extraordinary reason, and like I'm a beer sponge and I can't help myself. I got ill about a month ago and I stopped drinking and I haven't resumed. How am I supposed to sit around all Sunday on the couch yelling at the TV watching Bathurst without any beer? This is my issue for the weekend. First world problem that I have. But so looking forward to it. Sober or a bit squiffy, it doesn't matter. It is such a good race. It is so well covered. Amazing, amazing spectacle in racing. And Fabian Coulthard is going to join us later on in the week as well to also talk about that, because Fabian's doing it again. He can't help himself. He's completely addicted to it. Looking forward to talking to him. Still plenty to come this week on Sports Talk. Stick around. Make sure you're with us again tomorrow between 7 and 8 p.m. Thank you, Corbin Boyd. Been a long day for Corbin. Well done, Grasshopper. And just get some good gets for us, if you will. Coming up next, it's Marcus Lush. He'll take you through to midnight tonight. Again, free phone number 0800 80 1080. Make his day. Give him a ring, nice and early. I'm Darcy Waldegrave. Thanks for your time and energy. Back again tomorrow from 7.
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20: It's 8 o'clock. I'm Stuart Willey. A huge fire in the high country above Lake Wakatipu has now burned through 1,400 hectares of tussock and scrub. Fire crews have tonight wrapped up their response for safety reasons, but five choppers and 23 firefighters will return at first light. The blaze is still not controlled or contained, with wind conditions and the terrain causing challenges. Hopes Labour's promise to help fintech companies take on our four big banks could bring substantial change. The party would ensure smaller providers fair access to essential banking structures and take on bank cards with e-money licences, letting them offer things like digital wallets and online payments. Industry group Digital Identity NZ head Andy Higgs says it's not sexy policy, but it'll increase the number of banking players.
21: The incumbents basically wrote the rules of our market 40 years ago, and we're still suffering under the same lack of competition.
20: National's promising to review GST registration levels. It's announced a 47-point small business plan, which includes fast-tracking straightforward employment disputes and rewriting priority health and safety codes. The GST registration threshold has sat on $60,000 since 2009. National spokesperson Cameron Brewer says they'll look very closely before changing the policy.
22: For a growing sole trader or small business, crossing that threshold can mean significant administration burden.
20: Winston Peters says he hopes to relitigate on the issue of conversion therapy in a controversial interview. The New Zealand First leader told lobby group Family First his party wasn't in Parliament when treatment to change sexuality or gender was banned, but they would have fought against it. Peters is standing by his position on puberty blockers as a transgender support group challenges a ban in the High Court at Wellington.
23: But our position doesn't change. I don't care what the court says in that context. It's not going to rule for us what these principles and standards are.
20: Police are still investigating a 32-year-old woman's death on Waiheke Island in June, now treating it as suspicious. Police were called twice to help Chantelle McLaughlin Middlemiss at her Onitangi home the day she died. Emergency services told she might be dead found her alive and well, but were called again 15 minutes later because she was unresponsive in bed where she died. The police minister says tackling drug supply is the easy part. The difficulty lies with decreasing demand. The latest drug trends survey shows respondents reporting cocaine use has almost tripled since 2018. Frequency is also increasing, and most people reporting using it in the past 6 months did it at least monthly. Mark Mitchell says he can't understand why Kiwis choose to use drugs in the first place.
1: so poor for their health. And so we're doing a lot of education around it to try and get Kiwis to stop using.
20: Australia's High Court has ruled on its first climate change case and is blocking expansion of a major New South Wales coal mine. Lawyers say the decision on Mount Pleasant mine sets a precedent, meaning planners must consider coal's fossil fuel emissions wherever it's sold around the world. To Newstalk ZB Sport, New Zealand cricket is positive its pathway for the future is sound and the board has the backing of key stakeholders. Board Chair Diana Puketapu-Linden isn't sure why the decision to choose a domestic franchise competition instead of Australia's Big Bash League is being played out with such fervour in the court of public opinion. But she says any attempt to reverse the decision is unjustified and NZC is rock solid with the Cricket Players Association as well as the major associations.
2: I would say that our relationships between the board, New Zealand Cricket Management, and the CPA and the major associations is in a really strong place. We feel strong in that space.
20: The Wellington Phoenix reckon the hard work's been done and refinement is the catch cry, just 11 days out from their first A-League showdown of the new season. Head coach Chris Greenacre believes he has the cattle to improve on last season's 8th place finish and they're tracking well.
3: It's about clarifying the roles and responsibilities within the team and making sure that the players are fully on board with what we're trying to achieve, what their individual role is on and off the field, and then it's just about fine-tuning those last bits.
20: Uncapped League's Kiwis League second rower Jacob Laban is keen to push the incumbent starters at the World Cup. The breakout Warriors player is one of four newbies in the squad and will contest for a starting spot with regulars Britton Nikoda and Isaiah Papali'i, as well as the evergreen Scott Sorensen. Laban says he's focused on pushing hard in training and seeing where it takes him.
4: I'm not going to go in there and try take someone's spot. They're veterans at the end of the day. I just, you know, got to give them good competition. I know that I got to stay on top of my game, and Stace gives me the okay to put on their jersey then. Just got to be ready.
20: The Kiwis start their tournament against Australia in Sydney on Thursday week. New Zealand rugby has experienced a huge increase in NPC engagement, with crowds up 57% on 2025 and 92 million views on provincial rugby channels, up a whopping 103%. That's news and sport to 5 minutes past eight. Marcus Lush is next. Newstalk ZB Weather Watch 24/7, Northland, Auckland, Coromandel, also Taranaki to Wellington. Fine, apart from areas of cloud at times. Chance of a shower in Wellington later tomorrow. Waikato, Waitomo, the Central High Country and Bay of Plenty, mainly fine, isolated showers tomorrow afternoon and evening. Gisborne to Wairarapa, scattered rain or showers north of Napier, spreading elsewhere tomorrow. Buller, Nelson and Marlborough, partly cloudy, patchy drizzle developing about the Kaikoura coast tomorrow night. Canterbury, scattered showers north of Timaru, easing tonight, isolated showers developing elsewhere tomorrow. Grey to Fiordland, scattered rain south of Hokitika, clearing tonight and becoming mainly fine. Otago and Southland, scattered light rain, clearing tomorrow morning, isolated showers tomorrow afternoon and evening. And for the Chatham Islands, mostly cloudy. I'm Stuart Willey. That's Newstalk ZB News, sport and weather to 6 minutes past eight.
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0: Oh, hey ho, all greetings, good evening, welcome to Wednesday. Goodness gracious me, I hope it's good where you are. 3 days left in the school holidays, or two really, because today's just about over. Actually, driving to town with the two children today, and one of them said, I don't like duets. I thought, cheapest creepers. I know how you feel, so I had to spend the trip in playing duets. What did I play? I played Shallow, I played... Well, they wanted to play the one from, I wish I'd done written all these down, the other one from Lady Gaga. Anyway, there was that, and then I played Seven Spanish Angels. So, yeah, there we go. So I don't know what you would state as the greatest duet. Oh, Nick Cave and Kylie Minogue I played also, but that one got a bit grim. But anyway, that was my preparation for the show was duets. The other thing, there was some online commentary about the situation with the debate last night in the show that people have loved about the debate last night, and someone on social media commented about how good the debate was, and then someone else said, oh, well, yeah, that's Marcus for you. I guess tomorrow he'll be back talking about carpet underlay. And I spent some of the time today thinking about carpet underlay, but I don't think I could manage 4 hours on carpet underlay. I don't even think I could manage one call on carpet underlay. So I quite like that. I think that's probably the genius topic. The topic you would do if you're really, really good at your job would be carpet underlay, but I don't think that's something I could probably sustain. Anyway, here till 12. I hope it's good where you are. And, we'll meander through the show this evening. 0800 80 1080 and 9292 to text. I don't know if you saw that story on 7 Sharp. They're saying that Fijoas, they might be good, the powder, for blood pressure. I reckon they'd be entirely right about that. I think Fijoa is a superfood. I know it's not Fijoa season, but yeah, think about that. I reckon it could almost be the new Ozempic and very good for diabetes as well. Type 2 diabetes. So there we go. That's the situation. Don't neglect your Fijoa. So it's kind of loose like a goose. It's a Wednesday free-for-all tonight. If you do want to come through, the number is 0800 80 1080 and 9292 to text. I'll tell you a bit of everything. You call me, I'll call you. And we'll get on. But yeah, as I say, get in touch if you want to be a part of it. 0800 80 1080 and 9292 to text. Looking forward to where you are with what you want to talk about tonight. And I can tell you too that it's 31 days. So just 1 month to general election. It's the 6th of October. That's on the 7th of November. 18 days left to enrol. And enrolments to vote close on the 25th of October. Overseas voting begins on October 21. Advanced voting begins on October 26th. So just be aware of that. It's not far away. And the information, everything will speed up as we get closer to that. So, yeah, just bear in mind. But anyway, get in touch. You want to talk. Marcus till 12. The best duet of all time, what would that be? Let's get that one out of the way. First, I'll be giving you updates, too, on what's happening at Walter Peck Station. People on Facebook were saying it is under control, but I imagine it's burnt away from where they can see it. And it's now in the valleys beyond the lake. 1,400 hectares are burning. It is still not under control. If you've got eyes on that, let me know what you are seeing. Would be interested in that also, so do get in touch. As I say, 0800 80 1080 and 9292 to text if you want to partake. But if you want to start the whole ball rolling, I'd like to hear from you. Get in touch. Feel free to get involved tonight. And there might be some other topic you've been sitting on since we had a couple of one night shows. Yeah, you might want to spread it out a bit. I've been asked over a number of weeks too if anyone's gone to see that Tom Cruise movie, and also the Acme, the Roadrunner movie. Yeah, I wouldn't mind some mentioning about that also too, since people are probably getting ready to the end of the school holidays and are probably looking for something interesting to do. I'm not fussed because the weather looks fantastic down south the next couple of days, and boy, do we need it. I can't wait. Well, I can wait, but I'm looking forward to that. So, yes, anyway, be in touch if you want to talk on air. My name is Marcus. Welcome. 0800 80 1080 and 9292 to text. We'll keep it loose tonight to see if a few more topics trickle up. And if in doubt, we'll talk garlic presses. because I'm struggling. I want to know if what's better, a garlic press or one of those rubber tubes you put the garlic in and then squash it. So, yes. Is that the one, the better one to move the... Oh, I don't know. I think there's always people talk about garlic crushes and stuff, but boy, oh boy, anything I've tried's useless. You try a garlic press, it all just ends up on the inside of the press. Nothing really goes through. So, yeah. Wednesday, free for all on a Wednesday. Chuck it across. Get in touch. Mark us till 12. 0800 80 1080 and 9292. Just chuck them both across. Goodness me. There we go. We're away. Anyway, two lines for if your daughter come through. 12 past 8. Alan, it's Marcus. Good evening and welcome.
1: And good evening to you. You were just talking about driving to Invercargill today. What do you think of the State Highway 1 between Bluff and Invercargill?
0: Well, it always seems to fall apart every winter.
1: They're spending billions, quite literally billions, on the North Island. And we've got State Highway 1, and it's like a bloody goat track.
0: Will it change the way you're going to? Will it change the way you're going to vote, Alan?
1: Well, put it this way: you look at the National Party, the list rankings. The top eight are all from the North Island. The top South Island bloke is Jerry Brownlee at 9. The top number 1 to 8 are the North Island. So I think it speaks for itself what Southlanders and South Islanders should do.
0: In an ideal world, all the freight would be going on rail because it's the trucks that are bouncing up the road. I mean, that road is just laid on a swamp, so it's vulnerable, and every year it gets absolutely decimated.
1: And it's in the summer as well. I mean,
0: yes, I think the way asphalt works, they can repair it in the summer. They can't repair it in the winter.
1: Yeah, but all the chips come off and it's shiny, and you find headlights reflecting. There's no white lines. They're worn away. You've got log trucks. You've got chip trucks. You've got aluminium. You've got phosphate. You've got motor fuel. And I know that road for 70 years. And, I mean, they can put a man on the moon, but they can't get a decent blinking road.
0: I'll tell you what, I do a windscreen every year.
1: Yep. Well, you do a lot more than me, but certainly I've had more than a share on that road.
0: Nice to talk, Alan. Thanks so much. Thanks for raising it. Roads. Dorothy, it's Marcus. Good evening and welcome.
2: Hi, Marcus. How are you?
0: Good, thank you, Dorothy.
2: Hey, so I'm going to take you on a completely different tangent you probably didn't expect to be talking about tonight, but I was reading in The Economist today about the new brain tech, and which is neurotech, right? So, you know, this is the latest AI glasses and wearables that we're seeing come out of China and the US. And so it's things like, you know, you would have heard of those Meta glasses that you can put on and you can video things and you can play games and stuff while you're walking around. But they're also doing headgear that kind of relaxes you by sending electronic waves in. And it's all, you can basically exist in an artificial reality with these tools. And so my question for you, actually, is parent to parent, we're raising kids in this generation where everything is artificial. They can rely on whoever, Claude or whoever we've got, Leslie or whoever's coming up with the latest agent, to do our thinking for us. And then we've got tech that you can wear that basically means you're totally detached from reality all the time. So how are you parenting your kids? AI education piece. Like, have you got any thoughts on that? Because it does seem like we're rapidly accelerating down this track towards everything becoming electronic. And I don't know, that my kids are going to roll their eyes at me and say, oh, Mum, you know, you don't know anything. This is just the real world. Which is what I did with my parents, right?
0: I haven't quite worked out why anyone want those pervert glasses. I'm not quite sure what they do, but you obviously say they're doing for more things than just filming people. I can't quite work out why anyone would want glasses with cameras in them. So, yeah, I'm slightly oblivious to that. As far as technology, look, I don't know. I don't want to sound pious, but I've spent all day with my kids today playing table tennis and board games. So that's, yeah, they... Yeah, look, and that requires me to do it. I guess I could have said play video games all day, but yeah, look, I don't. I would imagine there's going to be, like everything, there's going to be a backing away from stuff. They're going to actually move away from video games and the like. But can you play video games on those glasses?
2: Yeah. Yeah, you can exist so they augment your reality so that you can see...
0: Where are your controls?
2: This is the weird thing. So this neurotech, so this is the article that I was reading was on The Economist, and it was looking at the latest. So some of the stuff's not yet on the market. But basically, you can completely control the computer with your brainwaves.
0: Okay.
2: So what that enables someone to do, for example, is if they're tetraplegic, they can spend all day working on their computer just through using their brain.
0: Wow.
2: Fantastic. What a great initiative, right?
0: It's not eye movement. It's actually the way they can think and that the thoughts
2: it's
0: can operate. Wow.
2: Yeah. So this is remarkable, but it is, and this is the latest tech out of China. In fact, the tech out of the US, apparently, according to the article, it's been there for quite a while. They've been able to do this. It's not commercially affordable just yet, but this is our future. And I was thinking, man, if you can walk around and you can see, you know how kids used to play Pokemon Go? And so they would see little Pokemons jump up, right? And it was like an augmented reality, but it was through your phone. Well, it's like that, but through your glasses and through your headwear. Like earphones and stuff, you know.
0: I'd worry about their health. The combination of inactivity and bad diet would be terrible, wouldn't it? I mean, it's going to be shocking.
2: Yeah, they're just cruising around, and the world looks different. they're partial robots, you know. What are we turning them into?
0: Let me read more about that, Dorothy. But thank you for coming through. I'll find the article and read that. Yeah, and I'm very happy for the discussion about those pervert glasses. Who would want them? I see they're only $199 at Kmart, was it? I thought, why are they getting that? Zenith Marcus, welcome.
3: Good evening, Marcus. What's happening?
0: I'm just at work, I suppose.
3: Excellent. It's lovely to hear you again every night. I enjoy when you come on at 8 o'clock. I'm on there. I'm listening. It's great.
0: That's
3: My favourite duet, man, is Always by Atlantic Star.
0: Really?
3: Yeah, man, I love it. It's great. It's beautiful.
0: I'm going to plead ignorance on that.
3: Google it, man. Google it.
0: What year are we talking?
3: Oh, it's got to be probably 84 or 86 or something like that, maybe. Might even be a little bit earlier than that.
0: Oh, yeah, the guy with the flat-top haircut, eh?
3: Probably, yeah.
0: Did it get airplay?
3: Yeah, man. Well, not so much anymore.
0: It's a long song, seven. I'll have a listen, I'll let you know, Zenith, but I appreciate you coming through with that. Listen, during the commercials, Mike, it's Marcus. Welcome.
4: Yes, g'day, Marcus. My name's Mike Stiles. Marcus, I wanted to talk to you about dyslexia.
0: Brilliant.
4: And half a million New Zealanders have dyslexia. We only know that from international statistics because we do bugger all about it in New Zealand. And we as a country are the worst for it because people with dyslexia who don't get supported end up dropping out of school. We have horror statistics of people with dyslexia behind bars. We're talking 50% of prison inmates with dyslexia behind bars. And the frustrating thing, Marcus, is that people with dyslexia are very clever and talented people, but they struggle with reading and they get poorly judged from that. Some of the most intelligent people in the world are dyslexic, but they're not given a fair go in New Zealand by the government, by the Ministry of Education, and it's about time something happened about it.
0: Are you an advocate for them? You said your surname, I'm always worried. Are you like in charge of the organisation?
4: Well, I'm a self-employed consultant in this area.
0: Okay. Where are we with what's happening in terms of science and, I mean, what you say the government's not doing anything, what should the government be doing?
4: Well, for a start, it could recognise that it's a thing, and because it's not even covered in our human rights legislation.
0: Sure, okay, it's fair enough.
4: As a disability, we don't gather any statistics about it. We only know about its size based on international data, nothing from within New Zealand. Our countries that we compare ourselves with, like Singapore, they directly address it. School system, we don't. In the UK, they directly address it. We don't.
0: So once you've directly addressed it in the school system and spotted it, then what do you do with those children?
4: Well, with the right support, they can achieve as well as anybody else.
0: But what
4: and
0: is
4: sometimes
0: what is the right support?
4: Well, for example, there is some very fancy assistive technologies out there.
0: That's what I thought it would be.
4: And there is some very smart technology. But the government has, and to its credit, it has introduced the structured literacy program. That's a step in the right direction, but we need more for dyslexic learners. And the governments of all flavours, Marcus, take a complicated problem and try and address it by pulling one lever. The one lever they've pulled to try and increase our literacy levels is structured literacy. That's progress, but it's not enough for dyslexic learners. But what else could the government do? It could train our educators to recognise it and support it. Right now, they're not.
0: What worked for you, Mike?
4: What works for me? Well, I mean, I work with adults mainly.
0: No, but what worked? What worked? Sorry. I wish you'd called from a better phone line, Mike. Honestly, I mean, it's a difficult topic to talk about. Maybe some other time. But yeah. But look, thank you for raising the point. I really, really appreciate that. 8:24.
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15: 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There were no knockout blows. There was no obvious winner. 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I don't know if that's poor lighting at TVNZ. Hipkins possibly perceived to have won because he said yes and no a lot better. Personally, his education answers scared the bejesus out of me. If you didn't see that and focus in on that part, listen to the education answers. There's trouble there. As did his co-governance stance, which was dangerously vague and wasn't honed in on by Jack, and he was allowed to get away with it. If you said to me, I'm putting a gun to your head and you cannot leave this room until you pick a winner, I would have picked Hipkins.
14: 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Marcus Lush Nights on News Talk ZB. A
0: lot of different texts coming through. For someone's favourite duet was the person I used to know, a Kiwi duo. I'm not unfamiliar with that. And you don't bring me, I love you, don't bring me flowers. Wow. The thing about duets, the only ones I like are kind of schmaltzy ones. Marcus, that old man crying about the short distance of State Highway 1. There are 4 million people in the North Island and Man on the Moon, gold, best laugh I've had all day. People are not happy with calling those glasses pervert glasses because they say the blind, for the blind, they are a laugh saver. So we're talking about meta glasses that enable you to film stuff. And we're also talking about dyslexia. I mean, fair point, 500,000 people, that is a lot. You're costing the country a fortune. And those people's dysfunctionality. It's interesting that they call it a disability. I thought they'd probably wanted to rebrand it away from that. Because these days you hear so much about ADHD and autism and all sorts of other things that begin with A, that dyslexia you don't hear so much about. It's kind of forgotten. And good on them for, I thought in some ways it might have gone away. There might have been apps for it. Marcus, just want to say that I've really come to enjoy your show. I'll be honest, at first I found your dry conversational style a bit frustrating. But I've come to realise that's actually what I really enjoy about it. It's growing on me. I generally look forward to listening. Goodness. Afternoon, question for you. Why do people over 65 with full-time jobs still get the pension? I don't get them started. Stevie Nicks, Tom Petty, stop dragging my heart around. And this is interesting. Hi, Marcus. One of the first things I learned regarding carpet underlay was to always spec the thickest underlay available, regardless of the carpet, gives a feel of quality. I agree with you. We went with the biggest underlay. I always like saying, I always feel like a Mexican underlay, but yeah, no, look, I'm up for a discussion on carpet underlay. But anyway, see how you go. Here till 12, that's my job. 8:30, Stu, headlines, please.
16: Thank you, Marcus. Promising news for the education workforce, with more Kiwis exploring a teaching career. Training enrolments jumped 40% from August 2023 to this August. Minister Erica Stanford credits the expanded school on-site training program that pays learners on the job. Labour wants banks to play more fairly and is pledging to require faster payments and open up competition. Its banking policy plans for 24-hour immediate payment systems by 2030, with easier pathways for fintech companies to compete against the big four banks. David Tamahere is talking with lawyers about compensation. As the Crown decided not to seek his retrial over quashed murder convictions, prosecutors say after 4 decades, there's insufficient evidence to try him again for the killings of 2 Swedish backpackers. And Napier National Aquarium's beloved hawksbill turtle has died after nearly 50 years. Terry, the turtle, arrived from Fiji in the 70s, then only the size of a dinner plate. More from the newsroom at 9, or go to nzherald.co.nz.
0: Thanks so much, Stu. 29 to 9. Yeah, by the way, I didn't. I apologise for being vaguely racist and insensitive, but it does take me back to, I think, which cartoon was it when they went underlay? I think it was Speedy Gonzales. Underlay, underlay. I think that means hurry up, or vamoose. By the way, I'm still asking people about that Acme Willy Coyote. I might take one of the kids tomorrow. One of the kids is back at school early. For practice or something, so I might take the other one, although the weather is fantastic. down south. I can't wait. Anywho, about time I did an anywho. Those glasses, who'd want glasses that you film with? A lot of very good texts coming through. Marcus, I bought Meta glasses 2 weeks ago to try out. Waste of money, and I like technology. They're going up on Trade Me when I get around to it. Where were they? $199? Was it at Kmart? They were cheap. Well, the warehouse. Hello, John. This is Marcus. Welcome.
17: Hello, Marcus. Good evening there. Hey, Marcus, I'd like to ask your listeners if they know where you can buy a nice, decent brand muffin. The ones that we used to get 10, 15 years ago, nice and full of bran and almost like the consistency of small grain rice. Flavoursome, wholesome. The stuff that you get these days is just coated in a fluffy mix with hardly a slice of bran to be seen inside.
0: John, I've got a couple of things to say.
17: Yep.
0: I hate a muffin, apart from a bran muffin. Those muffins you get at cafes, they pay nine. And you take one, it's just a whole lot of stodge. It's terrible. But a bran muffin is a taste of the healthy past. As you said that bran muffin, I'm visualizing something, and if it's got chunks of apple or feijoa to break, oh gosh, that can be, that's a gift of the gods. That's one of the, I've never seen them in a cabinet in cafes anymore. It doesn't seem to register as a cafe, as a cabinet treat.
17: Yeah, they've disappeared off the face of the earth. I've been around numerous cafes, and what you described there,
0: Yes.
17: It's long gone. You can't find them. Maybe some of your listeners know what's happened to them or why they're just not made anymore, please.
0: Because I think they were, compared to your insipid, bland muffins today, they were much nicer, much more flavoursome, and had a much healthier vibe, didn't they?
17: Oh, yeah, very much so. I mean, on the hunt to try and find them, and no success at all.
0: John, what's your area? Are you an 09er or an 03er? Are you in Auckland?
17: No, we're down in Cromwell.
0: Gee.
17: But I go to Auckland quite a bit and hunt the cafes,
0: What is Cromwell's top cafe? Is Fusey Rouge still the place to go for a coffee?
17: I tell you, you've got to go to the New Hall Complex. You've got a wonderful cafe, plenty of seating. Oh, yeah, the New Hall Complex. We've got a brand new hall. Got a movie theatre, museum.
0: Where is it? Down by the waterfront?
17: On the lakefront.
0: Because they had turned literally, their back a bit on the...
17: We knocked down, the council knocked down a 50, 60-year-old hall, which was
0: and
17: built a $40 million edifice up there. A lot of people were against it, but the new hall complex, and I was a naysayer, is wonderful. Yeah, it's a real social meeting point. The cafe there opens from like 8:30 in the morning to like 5:30 at night, and you won't find that on any other of the cafes around. It's become a real social meeting hub for the town.
0: Who runs the cafe?
17: It's a contractor.
0: Okay, is doing it well?
17: I believe so. Yeah. There's always a great range of food. Wonderful outlook on the lake with the floor to ceiling glass windows. It's a great wee spot, but no brand muffin from the type that you and I recall 10, 15 years ago. You just don't find them anymore.
0: Is the exterior schist?
17: It's a mixture. Light brick. I don't really know.
0: Because the view I can see with its shape reflected by the hills in the background, it looks spectacular.
17: Oh, it is, yeah, well worth going to. There's a movie theatre inside, a contract kitchen, I told you about the museum, there's a gift shop there. It's a very nice spot.
0: Because the museum was kind of a bit lost in the middle of the mall, in the old mall. I mean, they were doing their best, but that's exciting, that's made of a day. Okay, John, brilliant. I'm doing a Central Otago weekend this weekend, so no doubt we'll go up there, we'll try the Buffalo Burger, we'll do the whole thing. We'll go Wānaka, we'll come back that way. Yep, sorted. Thank you. We'll look for the brand muffin, John. Brilliant. 24 to 9. Keep the texts. Pete, Marcus, welcome.
18: G'day, Marcus. Look, I just want to say quickly, the best muffins in the town are at the Auckland Hospital with the canteen there. They're beautiful. They're only $3.90. Affordable. nice and wholesome. Game on it.
0: Where's the Auckland Hospital Cafe? Is that on the tent, the big bit? Oh, I'm just trying to visualise. I know where we are now. No, I'm just trying to revisualise.
18: Fifth floor. Yeah.
0: Yep.
18: It's
0: okay.
18: On the fifth floor, yeah.
0: Are you unwell?
18: Yeah, no, I just got to visit people.
0: Are you a professional visitor or you know people?
18: No. I know people up there, so I go and visit them.
0: Brilliant. That's what I want to hear. I didn't even know if you can be a professional visitor, but I thought that'd be a good gig for people. Just like I'd like to volunteer at secondhand shops to be a jigsaw checker. Because so often you go to a secondhand shop, you think, well, is that jigsaw worth buying? Is it complete? I often think if you are in a new town, that'd be a good way to make friends, would go to the local St. Vinny's or the local hospice shop and say, you know, you got anyone checking your jigsaws, and you could do that because then you get to do the jigsaw and hand them back and you become a valued member of the staff and they can say a stamp that's checked by Marcus, 100% complete. It was always a bit of a janky old hall, although I like the old hall at Cromer's. Of course, the lake is the lake that the lake he's talking about is only there because they dammed the dam and flooded half the town. So, yeah, it's a mixed blessing. But the waterfront there, or the waterfront inverted commas, is fairly good. Oh, we're going well tonight. It was Kmart. Kmart had the glasses. Cost $99. Anko smart glasses. Probably give you, I can't say that. 22 to 9.
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5: Yeah, that is my... Someone said, Marcus, you're more than welcome to come to New Plymouth Salvation Army and be our official jigsaw checker. That is my retirement plan. I'll get a camper van, or we'll get a camper van. Depends on when Vanessa will retire. And, I mean, great thing to do. Oh, g'day, just checking you got any jigsaws you want checked. There you go. Do them all. There is a cafe in Auckland who makes them. I think the lady is Vietnamese. Is that important? She makes bran with apple in it. Rather nice sauce is the name of the place in Melanesia Road, Kohimarama. Brilliant. Chuck her across. I agree about bran muffins. I used to be in the supermarket bakery. I haven't seen them for ages. This is interesting, though. Not what I've just said, what I'm about to say. This is from an ex-chef for 30 years. Most cafes buy muffin mix. They just add eggs, oil, and maybe milk, a splash of fruit. Hardly anyone makes them from scratch anymore. Steve, a baker and ex-chef of 30 years. Most people are saying, make your own. The last time I had a bit of a frenzy on bran muffins on this show, we made some, but they're a bit dense. Might be the oven. But the bran's cheap as chips. It's good to work with. Bran's nice stuff to work with. It's not like flour that gets all around. It's less powdery. Lisa, it's Marcus. Good evening and welcome.
6: Hi, Marcus.
5: Hi, Lisa.
6: Fishing for Lisa. Yeah, I watched a bit of the, the so-called debate last night.
5: Hang on. So-called?
6: Yeah, well...
5: Did your side lose?
6: No. I'm not like that. I'm kind of in the middle anyway. I just feel it's not taken very seriously, politics, anymore. It's all about what's entertaining and who had the best one-liner rather than who has actually the best ideas.
5: I think you're making a really valid point. And I think the point that you are making is valid. What the trouble is people are disengaging from politics. So they need to make it entertaining enough that people will watch it. So it's a hard thing being the state broadcaster because you've got to make it, you're giving people MasterChef night after night, then suddenly it's two talking heads. So you've got to, because they're also wanting people to watch it because they're depending on advertising revenue. So it's a real tricky mix to do something that people, because people are checking out of politics. So
6: yeah, I can understand that, but I'm of the older age group, but I remember that there used to be Fraser. Do you remember Fraser back in the 70s?
5: Oh,
6: I think.
5: Like a psychiatrist.
6: A long time ago. No, not
5: Frasier. Out of Cheers.
6: No, we had
5: a... His own spin-off series.
6: No, we had a... I think his name was Fraser. We had a journalist called Fraser.
5: Oh, yeah.
6: I think it was Fraser. It was such a long time ago. I think I was almost a child.

0: but it was, he did a show every week, I think, or something, for an hour, and they talked really in depth about politics and what was going on and that. And we just don't have anything like that now. There's no seriousness. And, you know, it drives me crazy. The journalists, sometimes they go, what's the one thing you would do to solve something, some huge topic like mental health or child poverty? And it's like, you can't do it in one thing. It's a really complicated topic. You need at least half a dozen things.
1: Why do you think Q&A is on a Sunday morning?
0: Because it's not popular?
1: Yeah.
0: Yeah.
1: And it's a very good show. Extremely well researched, extremely well hosted.
0: Yeah,
1: it's a great show.
0: It is yeah.
1: But it's on a Sunday morning because it's, because you know, when Ian Fraser had his, it'd be as dull as dishwater now. There was probably only one or two channels. You couldn't go on Facebook and watch, people doing slam dunks in the Grand Canyon and stuff. So it's a real, because people are going to get less and less interested as time goes on.
0: It's a real problem. Because, you know, our future depends on making the right choices, and it's like no one can be bothered.
1: Great points. Great points. Thank you. By the way, 511,000 people watched the whole thing, which I think they'd be really happy with. It reached a total of over 1 million people. So there you go. It reached 1 million people across the platforms, which is, that's pretty good figures, Lisa. But it was it was too frivolous for you, wasn't it?
0: Sorry, too what?
1: Frivolous.
0: Yes, it's a little bit too much. Yeah.
1: Okay. I thought the balance was good. I thought the 100 undeciders, I thought that was a great touch. Well, it's got people wound up. 14-9.
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1: Hedl 12, my name is Marcus. Good evening. 12-9. Bennett's Marcus, welcome.
9: Hello, g'day, Ben. Marcus.
1: Yeah, g'day, Ben.
9: Yeah, Marcus. Yeah, I got some of these AI glasses the other week for work because I deal with a lot of overseas people in my line of work and they're really hard to understand sometimes. You know, because their primary language might be Chinese or Japanese. And what these AI glasses will supposedly let you do is it could translate in real time.
1: Wow. So the words come up on the top of your wow.
9: No. So the words not coming up on a display because I only had the Ray-Ban 3s, which they don't actually have a display on them. So, but what it does do is it it'll tell you. So I've got a little microphone on the part of the glasses that go behind your ears. You know, it's got a little so a little speaker, and it's actually really hard to hear, and there was quite a bit of a lag time, so it just didn't work out in the end. But
1: technology would be great for deaf people.
9: Yeah, well.
1: Oh, never, well, only with the visuals, yeah.
9: What it was meant to do was translate in real time and then also go behind between the AI program I use at work and type it out at the same time for me. And that's what it was meant to do.
1: Type it out on your iPhone.
9: Yeah, I'll type it out on the program I've got at work, the AI program I use at work, at the same time as translating for me. So it's basically the meeting, the conversation is getting typed out at the same time as getting translated for me. And I'm talking back, and they don't record all the time, so they only record when you tell them to record. And there's a little flashy LED that flashes backwards and forwards that people can see, and that's how you know when they're recording.
1: So no good.
9: It's just the microphone. Well, I just found there was too much of a lag time, and it just I've got a better program that I use at work that was more speedier, easier to understand and that. And so, yeah, they weren't really practical.
1: I imagine in 5 years' time, it sounds like you'll be someone with those glasses or with a third version, because it sounds like the technology is pretty useful for your line of work.
9: Yeah, well, I'd say in the next year or two, with the next model up, when the next model comes out, yeah, it'd probably work. But, yeah, right now they're just not quite there for us.
1: Thanks for being such an early adopter, Ben. It's good to have you on board with your technology reports. This is great.
9: look, they're great, but I think people think that they record all the time, but they don't. They only record when you tell them
1: I just thought you're recording in the gym. I just thought that's what they're all for. I just thought they were for dodgy purposes.
9: Oh, no, look, there's a lot of blind people that use them. There's a lot of deaf people that use them, because you can get the ones with the displays.
1: Yeah, okay.
9: But they're about $1,600-$1,600, but the ones I've got, they're $900, and they don't need the display.
1: Nice to talk, Ben. Thanks so much. 9 to 9.
10: Honey, I need to tell you something. Mm-hmm. You know I love you, right? Mm-hmm. Well, last year I had an affair with your cousin, David.
11: Well, we're being honest. I scratched the mags on your beamer.
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1: Marcus, a 40-year-old charity shop jigsaw puzzle with pieces missing in a faded box has a certain charm. It's all about the process, not the end result after all. I'll tell you something I've thought about. why are jigsaw boxes and board game boxes so badly made? How often have you had to be the person that has to recreate those boxes for kids' jigsaws and games? It's not easy to do. You've got to get a Stanley knife and cardboard. You've got to reinforce the corners. You've got to get tape. It's a hard thing to do. Why don't they have to make better boxes? In fact, I probably think that board games and things should be in plastic tubs. It's not something I thought I was going to find myself saying because I'm not into plastic, but yeah, board games and jigsaws. The containers are always terrible. Marcus, I've been trying to buy the spy glasses for $99 from Kmart, but they're always out of stock. But I called into the hotel to a Kmart last week and saw the Bluetooth speaker sunglasses instead for $49, which I bought and they work really well. A pretty good buy, just Anko, Kmart house brand, but so far so good. What would Bluetooth speaker sunglasses do? Could someone explain those to me? Someone says Copeland's has a very good brand muffin. Someone's texted me, I have a craving for brand muffins. Then they've texted me again saying, sorry, that text was meant for my wife. Must be a code. Anyway. Very good texts. Marcus, my favourite duets are When Something Is Wrong With My Baby, Johnny Farnham and Jimmy Barnes, Too Much, Too Little, Too Late, Johnny Mathis, Denise Williams. Make Your Own Brand Muffins. Bloody Hell, Make Your Own. Marcus, the Old School Collective just north of Wood End, North Canterbury, does a mean brand muffin worth the trip. You do need to get one of those country sort of vaguely hippie kind of type places to get a good brand. I reckon up Tarkica way would be good. Marcus, I work for a woman with advanced macular degeneration. Very low vision. I was the one mentioning Meta AI glasses for the blind. She would love to have access to these glasses, but blind low vision can't support them because of all the other controversy around them, i.e. covert filming. The use for the blind would be reading a menu in front of you, finding out where you are, reading a sign in front of you, or a label on a product in a shop. Anyway... Getting Stronger by Aradhana and At Ease, one of New Zealand's best. Heddle 12, my name is Marcus, good evening. Anything else you've got, we are here for. Boom. Jigsaw checkers. Who does check the jigsaws at thrift? I don't know. What do you call those shops? Do you call them thrift shops? They've kind of gone through a bit of a... reinvention lately, haven't they? They smell so good. They've got everything's just smelled so dusty and sort of, but now Jeepers Creeps like, whoa. I mean, not this one, I don't go there to smell them, but once upon a time they felt sort of dusty and manky, but now it's all like, wow. Anyway. I listen to this duet.
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23: It's 9 o'clock. I'm Stuart Willey. More people are training as teachers, but gaps remain in the secondary school workforce. Enrolment surged 40% from August 2023 to this August. Minister Erica Stanford says the split's about even between primary and secondary, but the primary workforce is oversupplied. She says the school on-site training programme, which pays people to train, is now being heavily weighted towards high schools.
24: We soon will be also heavily weighting it in certain subjects like science, for example, when we make that compulsory at year 11, so we're able to target it.
23: Labour's confident it can bring down pesky banking costs by encouraging more competition. The party's promising to create easier pathways to let fintech companies enter New Zealand with an e-money licence so they can offer services like digital wallets and payments. Commerce spokeswoman Arena Williams says you don't need to ban contactless payment surcharges. She says Visa and MasterCard just need more competition.
25: It's $1 billion worth of costs that businesses are paying right now. We're saying that under a model where every New Zealander has access to a fintech that can process their payments in real time, it will be zero.
23: Fresh faces have leapfrogged some sitting MPs in New Zealand First's 50-strong party list out today. Political reporter Ethan Griffiths has more.
26: Current MPs Winston Peters, Shane Jones, Casey Costello and Mark Patterson take the top four spots. But they're followed by three new candidates, past National MPs Alfred Nador, Michael Laws and Hariti Hapango Brownlee at 5th, 6th and 7th. Former FMA chair Craig Stobo and All Black captain Tane Randall come in at 8th and 9th.
23: The four remaining current MPs come next and former Defence Minister Ron Mark is 16th. The Union for Public Servants says morale is low, with the axe hovering over more IRD jobs. Chief Executive Peter Mercy has told Inland Revenue staff by the 2028-29 financial year, the baseline budget will have been cut 20%. They've been told cost slashing will include considering reducing jobs. PSA spokesperson Dwayne Leo says the future's uncertain and staff have endured years of cuts.
27: We have had a government for the last 3 years that is simply coming up with arbitrary figures and seeking to make those savings.
23: Kiwi Internal Affairs digital teams have helped put an American 21-year-old behind bars for 50 years. John Edward Lario pleaded guilty to two offences relating to child sexual abuse. In 2024, Internal Affairs shared details it picked up of newly produced online child abuse with US Homeland Security. Child exploitation team manager Tim Houston says this is a good result.
28: Demonstrates the impact that timely information sharing and strong international partnerships can have in protecting children and bringing offenders to justice.
23: Pacific Island leaders say the world needs deep, rapid and sustained emissions reductions or damage will be irreversible. They've been meeting in Nandi ahead of the COP31 summit next month. Fiji's climate minister says the world is hurtling past the 1.5 degree temperature limit agreed in 2015. Newstalk ZB Sport. The Cricket Players Association firmly believes having a New Zealand side in Australia's Big Bash League would not grow the domestic game. NZ Cricket has explained why it decided to go with a franchise 2020 competition instead, saying it was the superior option to bolster the amateur game and it provides better pathways for players. That's despite a recommendation from consultancy firm Deloitte to join Australia's BBL. NZCPA boss Simon Porter says the Big Bash was never really on the table and you only have to look at the NRL to see why.
2: They run competitions for their purposes, and that's for what's good in their backyard. So the thought that there was going to be a whole lot of investment swinging into better New Zealand cricket, I probably can't buy that one.
23: NZC says its decision drew on 4 reports, not just Deloitte. New Zealand rugby is trumpeting a huge increase in NPC engagement in the stands, at home and online. William Woodworth has the impressive details.
3: 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Across the regular season, 1.98 million New Zealanders watched NPC coverage on Sky Sport or TVNZ, with 4.35 million streams recorded. Online, provincial rugby channels have added more than 35,000 followers, with their content generating 92 million views, up 103% on 2025.
23: Across the competition, 645 tries have been scored at an average of 61.6 points per match, making 2026 the highest scoring regular season in NPC history. Argentinian football superstar Lionel Messi has finished his 21-year international career as a winner, scoring a goal in a 3-0 win over African nation Benin in Buenos Aires. That's news and sport to 5 minutes past nine. Marcus Lush is next. News Talk ZB Weather Watch 24/7, Northland, Auckland, Coromandel, also Taranaki to Wellington. Fine, apart from areas of cloud at times, chance of a shower in Wellington later tomorrow. Waikato, Waitomo, the Central High Country and Bay of Plenty, mainly fine, isolated showers tomorrow afternoon and evening. Gisborne to Wairarapa, scattered rain or showers north of Napier, spreading elsewhere tomorrow. Buller, Nelson and Marlborough, partly cloudy, patchy drizzle developing about the Kokoda coast tomorrow night. Canterbury, scattered showers south of Timaru, easing tonight, isolated showers developing elsewhere tomorrow. Grey to Fiordland, scattered rain south of Hokitika, clearing tonight and then becoming mainly fine. Otago and Southland, scattered light rain, clearing tomorrow morning, isolated showers tomorrow afternoon and evening. The Chatham Islands, mostly cloudy. I'm Stuart Willey. That's News Talk ZB News, Sport and Weather to 6 minutes past nine.
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0: I am enjoying people's suggestions for the best duets. Now, during the break, I listened to that suggestion, the band Atlantic Star, and, well, look, I got halfway through. That kind of 70s R&B was never really my thing. Is that what you'd call that? I don't know why, but, you know, I can see it's better. I know people love it. But then someone suggested Mouth and McNeil. Goodness. Wow. So isn't that right through? How do you do? Da-da. That's catchy, isn't it? She's still touring. Well, he died of a heart attack, Big Mouth, but she's still touring. So that was good. So I was happy with that. Anyway, now get in touch. You want to talk? My name is Marcus. Welcome. 0800 80 1080 and 9292 to text. We are talking duets, and we are talking those glasses that film. What use would they be? We're talking brand muffins, and also someone that brought some Bluetooth speaker sunglasses. What are they? I don't want to sound like a pensioner, but what are they? Bluetooth speaker sunglasses. Where would I go with those? Would I go tramping or would I go to the discotheque? Got no idea what they are. So, yeah, there is that. Get in touch, Marcus, till 12. 0800 80 30 9292 to text. You got to come through, Marcus, till midnight. And jigsaw checkers. And thrift shops. But it sounds like the wrong name, doesn't it, to call them thrift? So basically it's a... She's a fairly easy chance to come through. If you want to... Anything else you want to mention tonight too, not fussy. Get in touch here till midnight. 0800 80 and 9292 text. I'll keep you updated with news around the world. But yes, a good and exciting first hour. So let's see if we can keep that up with that speed and pace. I am not an early adopter when it comes to technology. I had a Palm Pilot very early on. Now, that was a little handheld device you'd write on with a stylus. I'm thinking 1993, it was the future, until it wasn't. And I really invested in it. Oh, and a programmable calculator I was very good with. I don't even know what language it was, but that would be 50 years ago. And, you know, you feel like you're only at the cutting edge of technology once, don't you? And then you think, well, Jeep, is it all moving too fast? So now I'm at that stage of life where I am, well, I'm not that technologically savvy. Which I always think it's ironic when I once upon a time prided myself on that sort of stuff. Anyway, here's all midnight. My name is Marcus. Welcome. Get in touch if you want to talk about anything at all tonight. It is a Wednesday free-for-all, which is a Friday free-for-all, but on a Wednesday, do get in touch. Yep. So be a part of it if you want to talk on air. 0800 80 1080 and 9292 to text. Anything else you want to mention? Do what? Yeah, here we go. We're away already. That was it. I was just trying to plan something else exciting to say, and they're rolling in. So get in touch if you want to talk. Here till midnight tonight. Just you and me. Da da da da da da da. Charmaine, it's Marcus. Good evening.
1: Hello, are you there?
0: Yes, Charmaine, this is Marcus. Welcome.
1: Hello. I have an old-fashioned recipe for bran muffins.
0: Any apples? Oh, I'd love it.
1: No apples. It is.
0: How many things it got? You know, give it to me.
1: Very simple. 1 cup of water, 1 cup of sultanas, 1 cup of sugar, 1 tablespoon of butter, 1 teaspoon of baking soda. Bring to the boil and add 1 cup of flour, 1 cup of bran, 1 teaspoon of spice, and 1 beaten egg.
0: Goodness.
1: Put into a well-greased muffin tin and bake at 375 degrees, approximately 15 to 20 minutes. Makes 12.
0: Delicious.
1: Mm-hmm.
0: Did you invent it?
1: No, it's in my handwritten recipe book from ages and ages and ages ago.
0: Wow.
1: I don't know where I got it from. Yeah.
0: I can just visualize your handwritten recipe book with stains and all sorts of things on it.
1: That's right. And also, I have something to say about the Meta glasses.
0: Yes, great.
1: I think that they would be a game changer for the blind and low vision people because they can see what the blind can't see and they can tell them what they're looking at.
0: I also think it would be a game changer for the deaf if they can actually translate what people are saying and that can come up in text and they can read that.
1: If they could read that, and some of the glasses can have a screen that they can read. The glasses with the earphones, I don't have a lot of experience. I've had a little bit of experience with the glasses with the screen that you can read.
0: Really? Are you like some technological forefront person, or are they just quite widely available?
1: They are not. They are not widely available. They are very not widely available, and it's because of all the issues that your listeners have been talking about, you know, the issues of concern. And we don't have in New Zealand the technological support for them that we would need to have for them to be useful for people that actually need them.
0: So the technological concern is that people will be filming in private places and they won't look like they're filming because it doesn't look like they've got a camera. Is that right.
1: They do have a flashing light that tells you that they're recording, but, you know, who knows that?
0: Yeah.
1: But for people with legitimate needs, like the blind, and I'm talking for the blind, these would be a game changer. These glasses can look at something and read what's on a label. They can read what's on a menu. They can read and tell you what you're looking at, where you are, and a signpost. But people are using these glasses for nefarious purposes. People who don't actually need them. And people are actually, you know, recording people, and that's not a good thing. But if...
0: Unless that's something, yeah, because it's funny our privacy laws around recording, because you can record something if one person knows they're recording. So that's kind of weird, always seemed weird to me. So it's actually legal to record people covertly.
1: No, I think the recording people covertly thing is a separate thing. For the people, the disabled people that need them, they're not going to be recording it.
0: No, absolutely. No, I agree with that. I'm just saying about, I can understand why that people are reticent to have them. Yeah.
1: I know. It is a difficult question. It is a really difficult question, and I think that this is a really important conversation that we need to have.
0: Nice to talk. Thanks so much, Charlie. 9:15. Get in touch. My name is Marcus. Welcome. 0800 80 1080 and 9292 to text. Favourite duets or greatest duets ever, and Meta glasses that can film. They flash when they're filming. Bran muffins and jigsaw checkers. That's four things for starters. You might want to opine about these things. There might be something else you want to bang on about. You're more than welcome. 1,400 hectares on fire now. Much talk about the woman in the debate that wore orange, that was the performer. She's had a time in the sun. She showed great reactions with her face. If she was for serious, I mean, some of the expressions seemed a big deal for what was going on. Anyway, so get in touch if you want to talk. My name is Marcus. Welcome. 0800 80 1080 and 9292. Text, you want to text? That's good. But do get involved. If there is something different you want to mention, yeah, be a part of it. 9:16. What else can I tell you that's happening around the world that might be of interest to you? I was asking if people had seen that movie, Acme, the Roadrunner movie, and also the Tom Cruise movie, Digger, which is a flop, but people say it's very, very good. You've just got to go and see it. And most people won't because it's had a bit of a troubled start at the box office. Must be finals of the World Series of Baseball too. That must be some sort of, haven't kept up with that this year. So yeah, I'm seeing a bit of stuff popping up about that, which is exciting. Always an exciting time of the year when baseball becomes the thing. So yes, that's what I need to get more involved with over the next couple of days and weeks. But yeah, get in touch, Marcus till 12. I see that the woman they tried to execute is she's now talking and conscious. The Tennessee governor is yet to rule on repeated requests to commute her sentence. We'd have to, wouldn't you? I mean, that would seem cruel to kill her again, but oh well, that's not for me to decide. 18 past 9, back at ya.
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0: Here till 12, my name is Marcus. Good evening. Get in touch if you want to. Has anyone seen those Globemasters flying? There are a couple of American planes. I think there's three or four or two. The C-70s, you might have seen those. That might be some interesting talkback. Yeah, but get in touch if you want to talk on air tonight. Barry here, those Meta glasses sound dangerous. Last thing I need is the wife having 4K evidence of me saying I'll do it this weekend. Some things are better left undocumented. Yes, people will be filming each other with promises. I think what we'll be doing before long is just filming continuously. People already do that in their cars on a loop. So if you get into an argument, you say, actually, that's not what I said. We'll go back and rewind it. You imagine that happening, 22 past 9, Marcus till 12. Duets, jigsaws, op shops, and anything else. Get in touch here till midnight tonight if you want to be a part of it. 0800 80 1080 and 9292 to text. Any other stuff that you want to go a bit of a go around with, I am here for. Bran muffins too. Always good with recipes to just email them in too, and I can just chuck them on our Facebook page. Um, Yeah, let me think what else I need to tell you about tonight, people. Anyone worried about the plague that's been released from the lab in Russia? You following that story? I think it's the bubonic plague's out now. Yep. A 20-year-old laboratory worker at Irkutsk. Ironically, she worked at the Anti-Plague Research Institute. And she broke the test tube. Then she got the plague and she died. The pneumonic plague. Ooh. So that's a big story. So it seems though the plague is out there. Not bubonic, pneumonic. A really serious lung infection described as the most virulent form of plague. More serious but less common than the bubonic plague. Oh, well, I'm sure Robert Kennedy will be all over it. There you go. 0800 80 80 and 929 to text you want to talk about this or anything else tonight. So, yeah, be in touch if there's something else you want to chuck up the flag, talk back-wise. Let me think what else I can get you going on tonight, people. Interesting about the muffins, though, eh? Do-do-do-do-do-do-do. I can't stop singing Mouth and McNeil now. What a great song that was. Just you and me. But you'd be a part of it if you want to. And who's going to buy those glasses? What I feel sorry for people that do wear glasses, people are like, can you tell the filmy glasses from the normal ones? You wouldn't have a pair of those glasses, have you, Pete?
13: No, I'm just ringing up. I think it should be banned. If people need them for disabilities, fair enough, but you have to go to a doctor to get the set of those or whatever, but the average Joe Blob, it's going too far, Marcus, wearing that sort of stuff.
0: What about people with disabilities that have gone rogue and want to film stuff?
13: Wow.
0: That's where it gets tricky, isn't it? Because they could be life saving, but you know, that was probably a thoughtless thing to say, but yeah, I can't work out how you work all this out.
13: Yeah, but just hoping that the people that who need them are not going to take advantage of them, and if they do, they are be found to they are using for more than what they actually need them for, then they basically take them off them.
0: You ever filmed anyone covertly, Pete?
13: No, hell no. You're creepy, you do that sort of stuff. You know,
0: I imagine people would. It's not a road I've ever gone down, but you see people with Airbnbs hiding cameras and stuff. I mean, it's probably very easy to do now.
13: Oh, yeah, there's so many different security devices around. You wouldn't even know one. There's a workplace that's got them. Well, that's fair enough. An employer's trying to protect his business from theft. I don't mind that.
0: But when you're out on the road staying at youth hostels and things, do you kind of go around the room and debug it and look behind paintings and stuff for covert cameras?
13: No, not really. Yeah, just hopefully they don't have them in there, really. Yeah, yeah.
0: We might all have been filmed, but we don't know. It might just be on some hard drive in a foreign country and they're watching us.
13: Well, it could be, you don't know, unless you're going to really, it's quite creepy when you've got to go, if you go to a motel or a hostel or something, you've got to go around checking all the picture frames or whatever in the room.
0: Should, Pete.
13: But if they do get caught out doing that, then far as I'm concerned, to say they do prove that they have been caught doing that, then that business should be shut down and the business owner of that business should be known for what they've done. But basically, they can't be in that industry anymore. But then again, you could get some people also just staying in a motel or somewhere or whatever, or like say in a backpacker situation, could be just one person in that room. You wouldn't know, would you?
0: No. Or at the hot pools?
13: Oh, anywhere. Yeah, well, you can't go around thinking like that, though, can you? Just what can you do? You can't. If you're going to worry about that, well, hell, you wouldn't go anywhere then, would you? But we'll just go back to those glasses, though. As far as I'm concerned, those glasses. There's enough phones and stuff now, technology, about having people wearing them. It's very, we're getting to a very, how can I say it, spooky world, isn't it?
0: Do you think it's spookier when the during the 50s and the 60s when the bomb was supposed to go off? That was pretty terrifying.
13: Oh yeah, I know, but they probably shouldn't have filmed that either. But end of the day is that, you know, things have advanced a lot more since then. You know, some ways it's for our advantage to have that technology, but these creepy glasses, I call them, I reckon that's about the last straw. Going to that extreme.
0: Be good for you to go and film your political debates, though. You go along there and you could film it all, keep them honest.
13: No, I still reckon you don't need them. You don't need those glasses in any of those sort of debates, I don't reckon. You just, if you want to have your phone like we have now, take a photo shot if you want to, or the candidates, or whatever situation you're in, but you shouldn't be wearing those glasses. It's just.
0: Good on you, Pete. Thanks so much for that. Always hard to get a laugh out of Pete, isn't it? Marcus, earlier you mentioned garlic presses. If you buy a little blender from Countdown, $25, you can put 3 whole garlics with their skins removed and blend it. Comes out crushed. I'd like something that removes the skins. Find garlic annoying. I love garlic, but find preparing it annoying. Because there's so many devices they say will do it. You see the videos, it looks amazing, but when it comes to you actually working out how to actually do it, Pruitt, never any good. Come on, get in touch. My name is Marcus. Welcome. Anything else you got? That's the plan, Stan. 0800 80 80 and 9292 to text you want to come through. Be a part of it. Just you and me. Oh, yeah, thanks for earworming me. Mouth and McNeil. I've been earwormed with today. I don't know if that's a good or a bad thing. I think we're all aware I'm not a singer. But, yeah, get in touch if you want to talk Marcus till midnight tonight. And if there is something else that you want to talk about or mention, be a part of it. Feel free to call or text also. 0800 80 1080 to call and 9292 to text. Looking forward to what you've got to say. 9:30, Stu, headlines, please.
14: Marcus, thank you. Nationals launched a 47-point small business plan that puts GST under the microscope. The party would review the compulsory business threshold for goods and services tax, unchanged on $60,000 since 2009. Two youths have faced court following a serious assault of a minor in Invercargill's Queen's Park last Friday. The pair were charged with aggravated robbery, indecent assault, kidnapping and wounding with intent to cause grievous bodily harm in Invercargill Youth Court yesterday. A US death row inmate whose execution was botched last week is conscious and speaking. Krista Pike's lawyers says she's still handcuffed in hospital and receiving critical care. And Doc has helped come up with a list of 9 remarkable Kiwi places to submit to a new UNESCO World Heritage List. They include Waitangi's Treaty Ground and Te Ti Marae, Auckland's Volcanic Fields, Kate Shepherd's House and Christchurch, and the Little Barrier and Kermadec Islands. More from the newsroom at 10, or go to nzherald.co.nz.
0: Thanks so much, Stu. 29 away from 10, with you right through till 12 if you want to get in touch. That's the plan. 0800 80 1080 9292 to text. Don't know how you feel. I thought the handcuffs was probably overkill. They've tried to execute someone twice and failed. She's in hospital unconscious and she's... Well, I heard this story later. I couldn't imagine if she was handcuffed to the bed or she's handcuffed with her hand. Yeah, anyway, it's grim, isn't it? Jeepers. Leanne, this is Marcus. Welcome and good evening.
15: Good evening, Marcus. I just caught a little something around the garlic situation that you struggle with a little bit, and I have a wee idea on getting that thing out of its shell.
0: Right. Is it a rubber tube?
15: No. All you need is just cut the ends off each side of your garlic and then put them underneath the flat surface, like the flat of the knife, and punch the knife down on top of it. And it will just split open all that shell, and then you put your knife down, obviously, and you just pull it all off and you're ready to cut into your garlic or chuck it in one of those mincers.
0: You bang it with your hand.
15: Well, no, you put like put the knife over the garlic.
0: Yes,
15: and then
0: but then
15: bang
0: then,
15: your hand. Yeah.
0: Then you bang just, the then you bang the knife with your hand. Are you not hitting it with the rolling pin?
15: No. And, I mean, I usually do it with something relatively wide, so you're not all in blunt, so you're not going to slice your hand. But
0: no,
15: a good one
0: myself.
15: Punch will do it.
0: And then it just falls off, and that's it.
15: That's it.
0: Brilliant. I think I probably once upon a time knew that, Leanne, but you've re-reminded me and I appreciate that, so thank you. There we go. Garlic and the cloves. I know you can buy pre-cloved, but I think that's a bit sketchy. Thank you, Leanne. Get in touch. My name is Marcus. Welcome here till 12. And those glasses that film, text if you've got them. Someone says, you think recording glasses are confronting now? Welcome to the future. In 5 to 10 years, my everyday prescription glasses will be my camera, microphone and AI assistant. They'll take notes and summarise meetings, remind me who I'm talking to and what we discussed last time, give me information about what I'm looking at and quietly prompt me through an earpiece, all without reaching my phone. Recording glasses are just the beginning. In 10 years, we'll wonder why we ever carried phones around. I don't think that's true. The future, who knows? Marcus, cut an old bike in a tube 15 centimetres long, great to get skin off a clove. I would love to know about the guy in the USA and our farmer in New Zealand. Both had accents, were trapped and did in the USA and didn't know in the New Zealand cell phone use of Siri, get help. I don't fully understand that, but someone might know what that's about. Anyone know of a decent workable can opener, is budget-friendly but effective and does the job as well, looking for the oracle of tin openers? We'll just Google world's best tin opener. But it'd be no good. I struggle with tin openers. What happens is the handles fall off. I think that's what we all want, a forever can opener. But what happens is you get stressed, not get stressed. You find you haven't got one. You go buy one from the local dairy because you're in a hurry and need to get a tin off, and it's never any good. Never any good. Be a great thing for a wedding present. I reckon the old Swiss Army knife's pretty good. Sometimes the old Oh, what about the ones when you turn the handle? Like a crank handle. They're quite fun. Hunter, it's Marcus. Good evening and welcome.
16: Hey, Marcus. How are you going?
0: Good, thank you, Hunter.
16: Yeah, sweet as. Hey, I just had a quick one on the garlic. I picked it up probably about a year ago, and I just, you know, nothing else really compares. Look, you don't have to cut the top or the bottom off it. You just get yourself a classic butter knife, you know, a Wilkshire or one of the bone-handled knives. Hold the garlic in your hand, press the knife into a clove and pop it out. It takes the skin off, it takes the bottom off, and the clove pops out with the knife. It's just so simple.
0: So tell me again what you do.
16: So you hold the garlic in your hand and you hold the knife perpendicularly to the garlic and you just insert it in the centre of one clove, right? And then you lever the knife and it just pops the whole clove out of the head as such, breaks it away from the root base, and the clove comes out. I can do a whole clove of garlic in like 40 seconds.
0: Wow.
16: Yeah.
0: So you grab the bunch, what do you call a bunch of cloves? A head?
16: Yeah, head. So like a whole garlic, yeah.
0: You grab the whole garlic in your hand, and then with a bone-handled Wiltshire butter knife, you just stab one clove, and out it comes straight away, and just go around.
16: Yeah, so you press it into the centre so that you've got as thick of a wall either side of the knife as you can so that it remains structural, and then you just lever the knife, use the other clove next to that clove to lever, and it just pops the clove right out.
0: Oh, so you've made that gap and you use that gap, and when you lever it out, it comes out of its skin.
16: Yep, and it comes away from the root base.
0: Wow. Are you self-taught?
16: Yeah. No, I just picked it up on the internet, man. It's just one of those ones.
0: What would
16: genuinely works.
0: What would I Google?
16: butter knife garlic clove extraction, I suppose. And just an
0: don't we live in magic times? Butter knife. What did you say? Butter knife, garlic
16: clove extraction, mate. Yeah.
0: I think you're probably right.
16: I got another quite silly one that I do with a boiled egg too, because you know everybody hates peeling a boiled egg.
0: Yes.
16: So I pick a small hole at the top of the shell, and I pick a small hole at the bottom of the shell. And I hold it in my mouth and hold it in my hand and hold it up against my mouth and blow. And air gets trapped between the shell and the egg, and it just pops it straight out the bottom in one go.
0: What do you make the hole with?
16: Just pick it with your finger. Tap, tap, pick.
0: Well, so it's not a tiny hole.
16: Quite. The top one only has to allow your breath to go in, and then the bottom one, it only has to be large enough for the pressure of the egg to break out the bottom of the shell.
0: I'm watching a woman now spend 12 minutes with it.
16: Oh, God, she doesn't know what she's doing, mate.
0: No, I think this is the garlic woman.
16: It's 12 minutes. What, 12-minute video or 12 minutes of popping of garlic?
0: It's 12 minutes.
16: Oh Lord, nah, definitely not that. Definitely doesn't take
0: But is
16: that
0: this
16: long.
0: The video that you saw? Is this the video you saw?
16: No, I don't think so. No, I mean I was quite impressed by the one I saw. It was almost like a professional garlic declover. Yeah.
0: Did you see the egg one on the internet too?
16: Yeah. I'm a bit of a stickler for that. I suppose you pick something up, and if it's practical, you sort of end up using it again and again, don't you?
0: Yeah, okay. Yeah, the woman's struggling. Hunter, I've loved that, what you've said. I love all of it. There we go. Here till 12. Here's a text I've got. Tell me what you think of this text. Here's a text. Hi, Marcus. Just wanted to say thank you for not mentioning the Jack Tame debate last night. It was so overkill on ZB today.

0: can opener, and that would be your only thing. You'd sell it around the world, wouldn't you, at trade fairs and stuff, but make a very, very good one. You would, and I'm trying to think what would be the other thing that one brand has taken over all the others. You would be that for can openers. I can't think what the it would be the one tool where one brand has absolutely dominated everything. I'll think about that for a while. Like the Swiss Army knife of can opener, because the Swiss Army knife is a can opener. Let me think about this. 20 to 10.
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0: 18 to 10, Robin, it's Marcus. Welcome and good evening.
8: Hi, good evening to you too. I'm just driving down from Auckland back to Rotorua, my home in Rotorua, and thoroughly enjoying your show. I'd never listened before. So, yeah, absolutely loving it. But first of all, I just wanted to say bran muffins. I love a good bran muffin myself, but they've got to have golden syrup in them. That's like gives them that just special bran muffiny flavour to me. So I know it's a bit of a not everyone likes golden syrup.
0: Well, I'll tell you that I love golden syrup, but I find it hard to get the amount right.
8: Oh, you've got to taste it. If you've got it in your bran muffin, you've got to know it's there.
0: Yeah, but I find it hard when it asks for a tablespoon to get a tablespoon because it's just such awkward stuff to work with.
8: Oh, put more in then. Don't worry about it.
0: Okay, yeah, no, fair enough. They like you. Good, yeah, okay. Yep.
8: Yeah, yeah.
0: Okay.
8: And don't forget to lick the spoon afterwards.
0: Yes, oh, no, I like that. Okay. I just often thought that a tin would be golden syrup might be better in a tube, mightn't it, than a tin? Because it's in a and you always put the tin lid down somewhere and all. Wait, anyway,
8: you can get it in a squeezy bottle, like a honey bottle.
0: I've got to do that.
8: Yep.
0: Tell me, have you had any out, like if you've been out to a eating establishment, have you seen good bran muffins anywhere, or are they a thing of the past?
8: I think they're a thing of the past, definitely right where I am, yeah.
0: Why?
8: Most of our bakeries are, I'm going to be ethnically wrong here, but okay, most of
0: don't.
8: Our bakeries...
0: Well, just don't, but anyway, yeah, okay.
8: Yeah, no. The type of bakery we have makes the odd bran muffin I have had, but like you said before, they're very dry. They don't have golden syrup, yeah.
0: But all those cafes like Muffin, what's it called, Muffin... Muffin break. Yeah, they're terrible, the muffins.
8: No. Yeah, no. I don't do their muffins either. I don't do much at muffin break, actually.
0: Well, why would you? Because you start the first bite and every bite tastes the same and that taste is just every muffin taste and they're giant.
8: Exactly. And that's the other problem. And that takes me on to another subject, if we're on to cafes, is the size of the cake. There's like a three-person piece of cake that they sell you for...

0: $7 or whatever you have to pay for your slice of cake with your cappuccino, and you can't eat it. So it's such a waste of food, my opinion. Anyway, so I certainly can't eat it.
1: The portions have got too big, haven't? Because I don't want a cabinet treat if it's giant, because I'm a small eater anyway. So automatically it's out for me because it's too much. It's too big.
0: Oh, same. And yeah. I love a little bit of tiramisu or a nice carrot cake or something. Yeah, and it's all too much, and you just feel sick after you've eaten it or tried to eat it all.
1: I think the carrot cake's disappearing too, which is another tragedy.
0: Oh God, yeah. Another one that has to have golden syrup.
1: Yep, there we go. I'm liking all of that. You enjoy the rest of your drive, Robin. Thank you. 15 to 10. Good conversion, right? We don't have to get them calling on their first. Not, we'll have to come up with a name for that. Maybe we can go with the worst duets ever, and I'd say Ebony and Ivory. What a dog. Terrible. Great sentiment. Shocking song. Marcus, wife heard you mention those 25 garlic choppers. She bought one of those Thermomix things. Still couldn't tell you what the bloody thing does apart from lighten the bank account, but apparently it chops garlic and cooked a whole dinner as well. Barry, Omaha. I think the Thermomix is a cult. And if anyone mentions Thermomix, the best thing you can do is turn and run for the hills. It's a pyramid sales type thing. Heat the golden syrup measuring spoon, Marcus. Yeah, you're right. I cooked every single thing in the Edmunds cookbook in the cakes and biscuit section. The only thing I had trouble with was the Florentines. It was because of the measurement of the golden syrup was wrong. And who told me that? Emma from Community Notices. Extremely good baker, but she knew straight away, and she's quite right, because I did kind of guess it. I was flummoxed. 14, 13, 12, 12 to 10.
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1: 11 away from 10. Peter, it's Marcus. Good evening and welcome.
10: Good evening, Marcus, to you and your listeners. Muffin break in Barrington, very good for muffins, but I always get two quiches when I go there. Their quiches are worth eating.
1: Are you double quiching?
10: Bloody oath, I love quiches.
1: Yeah, good.
10: I love quiches. Yep, too right. I always buy two,
1: yeah.
10: And now and again, when I'm with Sandra, I'll buy one of each, and of course I've got to pay for her. And the muffins are okay, but but I do prefer the, at Muffin Break, the quiche. Very, very nice, Marcus.
1: What would be in it? I'm not someone that's naturally drawn to a quiche, but I reckon I'd probably quite like it.
10: Is it
1: spinach, feta, and pine nut? Would that be in it?
10: Yes, okay. It's everything. Personally, I'm not a sweet tooth eater.
1: Yep.
10: I always prefer savoury stuff. And I went to a cafe the other day after a walking group down at South Brighton called the June's Cafe, and I got to scones, and they were cheese and savoury and very, very nice. I don't eat much sweet stuff.
1: Where'd you go on your walk, Peter?
10: We actually left from South Brighton and went all the way down towards Fury Mead, then we came back up through, back onto where we started.
1: Oh, yes, I've done. I'm familiar with that.
10: Yep. But no, Fury Mead's, okay, it's along the tracks, a lot of tracks, and, hey, I enjoyed it. And best part of it was eating with and drinking coffee with the group that I was with.
1: And Sandra, you talk about, you live with her, or is she some dalliance?
10: A partner? No. I lost my wife just short of 40 years, and we sort of met up at the Cashmere Club and gone from there.
1: And it's going well?
10: I will never marry. We're two different people.
1: Do you live in the same house?
10: No.
1: Sounds like you're really lucky to have found her. She sounds like a good sort.
10: She is. Very nice lady.
1: Yeah, lovely. Yeah, that's maybe not hearing about Sandra. You're married. Good on you. 8 to 8. 8 to 10.
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1: 0800 80 1080, 6 away from 10. Trivets, Marcus, good evening and welcome.
15: G'day, Marcus. How you going?
1: Good, thanks, Trev.
15: Call from Invercargill. Just on this attempted execution in Tennessee. Isn't it international law that once someone survives a execution, they can't actually be done again?
1: You would think so. I don't know why you think so. Maybe I've heard that too, although it has happened before, surprisingly, a few times in the States, and the Supreme Court ruled that the right thing to do was then kill them again.
15: Really?
1: Yeah.
15: Oh, God. No, I thought once they survived, they survived, no. And that's it.
1: No. I'll look into that, though, Trevor. Maybe someone else knows. But, yeah, that's what I've heard. Mike, it's Marcus. Good evening.
16: Yeah, hi, Marcus. With bran muffins, you've definitely found your thrills on Blueberry Hill. Blueberry muffins.
1: Oh, yeah.
16: Yeah. And I think the secret is the home-baked, usual domestic muffin tin size, which, you know, they come out like a lawn bowl's jack.
1: Yes.
16: Size. You know, you don't want them like a giant baseball, a bit too much, but just that size. And the blueberries seem to keep them moist a little bit longer.
1: You need a fruit that maintains its shape like a blackberry or blueberry or bits of apple or feijoa. Feijoas are very good in them also.
16: Oh, absolutely. Yeah, absolutely delicious. And, it is strange that you don't see them around that much anymore. But just on the underlay, I worked for a carpet outlet a few years back. And, with underlay, definitely the slightly thick. I think from memory there was a 9mm and a 12mm, or it might be the 9.5 and the 12mm. But the 12mm is definitely more cushioned underfoot. But just beware that because it's slightly thicker, you've got to make sure that your doors,
1: of course,
16: in the hallway can manage that extra thickness and close properly. That's my recommendation.
1: So that's your limiter, is your door, is the height of your door, isn't it?
16: Correct.
1: Brilliant. We're only talking about underlays because someone on social media said after the show on the debate said tomorrow we're going to be talking about carpet underlay. And we are. Makes me extremely happy. It's very interesting, the carpet underlay talk. Susie, it's Marcus. Good evening.
17: Good evening, Marcus. Marcus, I'm in Invercargill. I just bought a dozen muffins today for New World brand ones. And in Invercargill, I reckon Couplin's and New World make the best. They are absolutely beautiful. I love them, and I'm about to have two for supper.
1: Ellis Road or Windsor?
17: Both.
1: Which one do you go to?
17: I go to Windsor.
1: Really?
17: Well, I really am a pack and save shopper, but they don't have brand muffins.
1: Well, yeah, I'm a pack and save, but I was in Windsor today without my, and I couldn't find my Club Plus. I don't like to go to New World, couldn't find my, but the woman was extremely good. I gave her my phone number, and then you don't need your card. You just give them your phone number.
17: Me too.
1: But you can't self regulate. You've got to go through the, one of the aisles.
17: Yes.
1: Brilliant. Might have seen you there, actually. Anyway, nice to talk. Thank you. Back after the break.
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4: It's 10 o'clock. I'm Stuart Willey. Promising news for the education workforce, with more Kiwis exploring a teaching career. Training enrolments jumped 40% from August 2023 to this August. Minister Erica Stanford credits the expanded school on-site training program, paying learners on the job. Places will grow to 660 next year and sit on 704 annually from 2028. Stanford says enrolments are almost evenly split between primary and secondary.
5: We do need more going into secondary. We have a slight oversupply in primary, but we have quite a large undersupply in secondary at the moment.
4: Labour isn't promising to reverse coalition benefit changes, despite railing against them in Parliament. The government's cut job seeker benefits for 18 and 19-year-olds whose parents earn more than $67,000. At its announcement, Labour's Willie Jackson says it would shut people out of their futures, and Chris Hipkins criticised it as cutting support for teens unable to find work. Hipkins now says he won't change the policy.
6: We're not making that commitment in this election campaign. Our focus is on creating jobs for those 18 and 19-year-olds to go into.
4: A huge fire in the high country above Lake Wakatipu has now burned through 1,400 hectares of tussock and scrub. Fire crews have tonight wrapped up their response for safety reasons, but five choppers and 23 firefighters will return at first light. The blaze is still not controlled or contained, with wind conditions and the terrain causing challenges. Police are treating a 32-year-old woman's death on Waiheke Island 4 months ago as suspicious. Police were called twice to Chantel McLaughlin Middlemiss's Onetangi property on the 2nd of June, the day she died. Jacob Jones has more.
7: Emergency services were called at 2:42pm and told she might be dead, only to find her alive and well. But about 50 minutes later, someone known to the family called them again because she was unresponsive in bed, where she died. Police are working to understand what happened before and between the calls and who she had contact with.
4: A new app is helping restaurants offer dynamic pricing. Eat Club lets businesses with empty tables offer impromptu discounts on the app to bring in customers. The French Cafe, Cassia, Eden Noodles and Joe's Garage are among restaurants signed up. Chief Marketing Officer Louis Esther says in case of cancellation, it lets them still book customers.
8: We operate at scale across Australia and UK already. In the space of 30 minutes to an hour, they can turn those empty tables into pretty full ones.
4: Australia's High Court has ruled on its first climate change case and is blocking expansion of a major New South Wales coal mine. Expanding the Hunter Valley site would have made it the state's largest open-cut coal mine. The lawyer who brought the claim, Elaine Johnson, says Australia's the world's second biggest exporter of coal.
9: Planning authorities can no longer turn a blind eye to the emissions that we're exporting overseas. Governments and companies need to take responsibility for the impact of our exported emissions.
4: To Newstalk ZB Sport, New Zealand cricket certain ditching any talk of joining Australia's Big Bash League is the right move. NZC has chosen to set up its own privatised T20 competition rather than attach itself to a league that's facing its own challenges. Australian states are divided on whether to embrace private equity or continue controlling the BBL teams themselves. NZ cricket chair Diana Puketapu-Linden says it's a polarising issue.
10: Cricket Australia are having their own challenges at the moment, and we feel for them. This is a complex situation that we're in, and their situation is not too dissimilar. So they're going through their own turmoil, I guess, or challenges to get that across the line.
4: A challenging pre-season has given way to plenty of optimism for a new-look Wellington Phoenix ahead of their A-League football opener on Sunday week. The Knicks have a final pre-season hit out across the Tasman this weekend, and head coach Chris Greenacre says adversity has fueled their desire to improve on last season's eighth placing.
11: We've had a lot of injury, illness and everything else to go with it, but it wouldn't be fun if we didn't have all those elements. So, no, we're at the back end of the pre-season now and we're really looking forward to the season. The boys are chomping at the bit.
4: Greenacre says he's thrilled with the quality of his squad heading into the new season. Garth Tander reckons supercars has used Formula One's slipstream to emerge into a new era of popularity. The sport's gearing up for its annual showpiece, with the Bathurst 1000 roaring into action with a first practice from mid-afternoon tomorrow. Six-time winner Tander says supercars sticking to petrol-powered racing has siphoned off significant interest.
12: People are new to motorsport in general, and then they found supercars off the back of their found love of Formula One, and then they've realised, hey, this supercar stuff's actually pretty cool. Supercars has had some growth off the back of staying true to itself and sort of piggybacked off the back of the growth of Formula One.
4: That's news and sport to 5 minutes past 10. Marcus Lush is next. 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Northland, Auckland, Coromandel, also Taranaki to Wellington. Fine, apart from areas of cloud at times. Chance of a shower in Wellington later tomorrow. Waikato, Waitomo, the Central High Country and Bay of Plenty. Mainly fine, isolated showers tomorrow afternoon and evening. Gisborne to Wairarapa, scattered rain or showers north of Napier, spreading elsewhere tomorrow. Buller, Nelson and Marlborough, partly cloudy, patchy drizzle developing about the Kokoda coast tomorrow night. Canterbury, scattered showers south of Timaru, easing tonight, isolated showers developing elsewhere tomorrow. Grey to Fiordland, scattered rain south of Hukitika, clearing tonight and becoming mainly fine. Otago and Southland, scattered light rain, clearing tomorrow morning, isolated showers tomorrow afternoon and evening. And in the Chatham Islands, mostly cloudy. I'm Stuart Willey. That's News Talk ZB News, Sport and Weather to 6 minutes past 10.
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0: Here till midnight. Good evening. My name is Marcus. If you want to be a part of the show, that's the plan. 0800 80 1080. Steve, it's Marcus. Good evening.
1: Hi.
0: Good day.
1: Hello.
0: How are you? Yep, here.
1: Oh, yeah, mate. I am bloody lovely.
0: Yeah, I didn't ask, but that's good to know.
1: Yeah, no, you did. Did you not?
0: No. But anyway, what did you want to say, Steve?
1: Oh, muffins, you know?
0: Yeah.
1: You're talking about muffins?
0: Yep.
1: Yeah, I was eating one just before, mate.
0: Yeah.
1: It had some walnuts in it.
0: What else is going on for you, Steve?
1: Oh, I'm just having a quiet Wednesday night in.
0: What does a quiet Wednesday night look like?
1: Oh, you know, I'm quite of a stout man myself, so I'll have a stout and I'll get the wife to cook dinner.
0: Has she cooked it yet?
1: Oh, yes. That was hours ago, Marcus.
0: Okay. You mightn't be for us tonight, Steve, but that's all right. We'll try again another night. Laurie, it's Marcus. Welcome and good evening.
2: Hi, Marcus. Yeah, hey, you touched on the old wingnut can opener before. It's rather inferior. I got caught out last Friday night. Staying up in Taupo, I had some fairly basic rations to eat for dinner, and the can opener, we're saying it like an Airbnb place, but whipped it out to open the can of fruit, and the whole thing was stripped. You know, the wing nut turns, but
0: terrible, wooden grip. Terrible.
2: Yeah.
0: Because then, here's the situation. So, you got a can of Black Doris plums or something, you're hungry and you're looking forward to those, and the can opener is stuffed, which no Airbnb, I mean, they should be struck off the register. But then what you tend to do is get a carving knife and a wooden rolling pin, and then it becomes really dangerous. Then you got a situation, haven't you?
2: Yeah, as it turned out, out in the car, just a couple of months earlier, I'd received a gift, an upgrade on my Gerber, and I got the Bear Grylls version of the Gerber.
0: Hang on. Hang on. I know a lot about. No, I don't know a lot about. I'm sounding like someone. I'm not going to look. People don't like Swiss Army knives because they haven't got pliers you can use in one hand. What's the Bear Grylls Gerber got?
2: Okay, no, that's power plier. It's a power plier as well. But it does have a can opener, you know, the sort of twist and up and down slicing motion, plus screwdrivers, knives, saws, and stuff like that. It's very like, I previously had a military version of the Gerber. I've still got it, actually. I received a gift from the same person, sort of family member in the U.S. Army. And,
0: wow.
2: Bear Grylls Gerber.
0: Are they high up in the U.S. Army?
2: Master Sergeant, just retired, yeah. Up in Fort Bliss out of El Paso.
0: Do they get them as military issue, the Gerbers?
2: Yeah. Well, the previous one was a basic military issue. Whereas he reckoned he had got this through the military, the Bear Grylls one. Yeah, I mean, that's a nice-looking bit of kit, actually.
0: And it goes on your belt. It goes in a pouch, does it?
2: Yeah, you can have it on a pouch or the belt, yeah.
0: It doesn't look as tidy as a Leatherman.
2: No, perhaps not. But it's a nice bit of kit. It probably weighs nearly 300 grams, I guess. But,
0: yeah, okay.
2: Yeah, but it's hard to get everything done one-handed. But the other aspect of that staying where I was, and you could appreciate it, even though I was staying in a quite nice place, it had a pretty hard day working or flying up around the desert road area, but I just had the hard rations, and I had a can of sardines, which I could open, and I had Vogel's toast bread, but went over and stuck a piece of toast in the toaster and blew the fuse.
0: Oh, jeepers.
2: And I couldn't find the fuse box. Well, it took a bloody long time. It's a very modern place, and it was had to hunt around. It was way up on a wall, and it was sort of a, almost like a quite concealed sort of cabinet.
0: Yeah, because you don't want guests playing with a fuse box, do you? That would be what that sounds like a disastrous place to stay.
2: That's heading right around. No, well, it was. I can't complain. It was a friend of mine owns the place.
0: Oh, okay, there we go.
2: It turns out they didn't charge, but. an interrupted meal at least the Gerber come to some. I got to pull the lid off the old can of fruit.
0: There was an article in one of the papers over the weekend. They're saying that it's impossible to get sardines because they are nature's Botox and the shelves are empty. And we predicted this on this show, but everyone's gone mad for sardines.
2: Well, that's probably right, because I've still got quite a stash. You know, sort of my, I keep them as hard rations, sort of, you know, if I'm going out on jobs and think I'm going to get stuck, and always got some crackers and sardines. So I haven't been back to replenish for a while, but I've still got, you know, probably about another 20 cans of them, Sam.
0: The question that one sardine owner will always ask another sardine owner, here we go. Do you get them in spring water or in oil or in tomato sauce?
2: No, never tomato sauce.
0: Never. And I only said that because it's the rule of threes. I know that no sardine person will get. Yep. Okay. Yes.
2: But I might alternate between oil and spring water, but oil preferably.
0: But in the past, you've always done oil, but now you're looking after your health. Have I got that one right?
2: That'll be right. Yeah.
0: Yeah. Okay. Yeah. Oil is the best. They squish better with oil, don't they?
2: Funny when you think of what's going to be the meal dinner for the night, and both most of the can opener and the toaster sort of pack it up on these. I manage on the vocals straight on there.
0: Are you still wearing your Meta glasses?
2: I haven't got Meta glasses
0: yet.
2: Yet. I do wear glasses.
0: But could you get those filming ones? Would that be something for you?
2: Possibly. I've got all the cameras I need, really. I've got like a GoPro thing if I wanted to sort of film things. I haven't given it much thought. I mean, there would be occasions when you're doing stuff and want to keep your hands free, wandering around. It might be have a purpose. It's a thinking of a duet you mentioned before. One of my favourite ones is old Conway Twitty and Loretta Lynn. Yeah, you're the reason the kids are ugly. Can you remember that one?
0: Nice mention, Laurie. Thank you. 15 past 10. Get in touch. We're back on milk tokens. Milk tokens. I'm always on the cusp. I've just been Googling how many different milk tokens there would have been in New Zealand, but no one can answer me that. You think ChatGPT would be able to answer you that, wouldn't you? Anyway, what we are talking about, we've broadened into sardines and bran muffins, but that's just an... Steve, go back and listen to your call, Steve. You came in hot and strong. I'm always up for a discussion on Leatherman and Gerbers. I don't like the way Gerbers look. I'm a Leatherman man, and the thing about Leathermans in New Zealand is you buy them. There's a company in Hawke's Bay called Tight Lines that brings them all in. They are so good at replacing damaged ones. They're phenomenal. I've never known customer service like it. In fact, I've replaced it so many times, I say next time I've got to buy a new one, but gee, they are good. One of the greats, anyway. So why are we talking about Leatherman? For those who don't know what Leatherman is, it's like the modern Swiss Army knife, but better. Well, kind of better. It's a multi-tool. And the thing about multi-tools, it's exciting to fantasize about what next multi-tool you're going to buy, but really, they're not that useful. The trouble with the Leatherman is that they go on your belt and you think you're fine, you've got your toolkit on your belt. But then you'll go home and take off your belt and your pants, and suddenly there's this clunk as it falls to the floor, which is never quite right, and the kids are woken up. So, yeah, I don't love them, but I like the technology of them. And there we go. That's my obsession with that. Covered off. Get in touch if you want to talk. 0800 80 1080 and 9292. Text Marcus till 12. Anything else you want to talk about? That's the plan for tonight. Be in touch. Keep those texts rolling. Marcus, I'm afraid I am back to the late 70s and 80s can opener again. I've had so many bloody can openers that have cut me, pinched me, just about ripped me to bits with the cutthroat runs. They lost some digits, still won't open. So the old school electric is the only way for me to go again now. Perfection every time. Thank God. Only buy sardines and water, Marcus. That's what my dog loves. Marcus, work and income. We're sitting with paperwork at the Hokitika River mouth trying to catch people on the benefit selling white bait. Love your show. Go well. Do you like muffins? It was on the Hokitika grapevine page. Marcus, I am an authority on can opening. 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
6: Here till 12 if you want to partake. I encourage it. More lines will be becoming available. Hello, Neil. Welcome.
7: Good evening, Marcus. How are you tonight?
6: Good, thank you, Neil.
7: Right, so we get a lot of tins stuff, usually something like John West or that type of thing. And half of them are tab lids, but the John West and a couple other ones open with a strong pair of scissors, which I ordered online from Australia.
6: And they sound like great scissors.
7: Yeah, they are. They can cut through wood, wires, you name it.
6: Wow.
7: And the other exciting thing for me was that earlier tonight I got 1XX on the radio, which is Whakatāne, where I was born.
6: Oh, that's a good station.
7: It is a very good station. It always has been right from the beginning.
6: What was your setup?
7: Oh, actually, I've upgraded, you'd be pleased to know. I've got one of those large wooden cube radio kits with the stereo on top.
6: Yeah. What were they doing on 1XX music?
7: Actually, no. There was a bit of debate going on about leadership in the country and potential of this country to be innovative with AI. And I actually hate AI. Something just rankles me about it.
6: Wow. Okay. Good to hear from you there, Neil. Thank you. Graham, it's Marcus. Good evening and welcome.
8: Yeah, Marcus, I just thought I'd tell you my little Leatherman story. I was over in Broad Beach in Australia a few years ago and must have been online and found a Leatherman that appealed to me, and I ordered it, hoping it would arrive at my hotel before I flew back to New Zealand. As I got closer to our departure date, there was no sign of it, so I left details at reception for them to get it and post it to me, and I tried to arrange, you know, payment so they could post it to me in New Zealand. And anyway, we came back to New Zealand and I got a hold of the hotel and they said, no, there's no sign of it here. And I said, oh, well, you know, it's definitely going to be delivered there, and reception said they'd keep an eye out for it. And they said, no, we haven't got it. So I got a hold of the Leatherman distributors in Australia. And they said, yes, we've got it here. We tried to deliver it and you weren't there, so we've got it back at our base. And I said, oh, okay, well, can you get it to me, please? And they said, well, no. Our distribution rights are is that we can only sell within Australia. We can't sell them to people in New Zealand. And I said, well, we're not selling it to anyone in New Zealand. I was in Australia when I bought it. And and they said, oh, yeah, you're quite right. You were in Australia when you bought it. And so they sent it over at no cost.
6: It's great.
8: Yeah.
6: It's great.
8: And so good company to deal with. And I take it with me every time we go overseas, obviously, and stowed luggage, not carry on for obvious reasons. And I take it with me on every holiday, and it's just handy to have, you know. There's all manner of things you can use it for.
6: It's great on the farm too. I've got one in my ute because just with the, there's always things with wires and stuff, and it does all of that. And it's yeah. I don't even know what tool I'd use most. I actually find the saws quite effective too.
8: Yeah, I can't say I've ever used those ones, but I enjoy it. It's you know, it's all stainless steel. It's high quality. I probably would use the knife or probably the scissors. Actually, the little scissors would be the most common tool I use on them.
6: The one thing I would say is they're not good in the dishwasher. I don't know what happens, but they tend to rust after they've been in the dishwasher. Something happens. I think it might be the detergent, but it's worth keeping an eye on because, yeah, I know someone's told me that, and that's actually pretty much what happened to my – oh, the kids had them. I think I washed them, did them a favour, but it didn't work out well.
8: No, I can't say I would risk putting one in the dishwasher. You'd strip off all the natural oils. Well, you know,
6: that's
8: the
6: right.
8: Oils. Yeah.
6: That's right. Thank you. Dave Marcus, good evening.
9: I'm thinking only you would put a Leatherman or that sort of thing in a dishwasher, Marcus. Goodness me.
6: Well, it doesn't seem surprising, does it?
9: Yes, to me it does. I just wipe it with an oily rag.
6: God, you're judgmental.
9: I know, I'm a bit mental and judgy. But hey, Marcus, I've got something quite exciting to report, and that is that I have managed to inherit and acquire an electric can opener.
6: Oh, wow.
9: And this thing is fantastic. I mean, for quite some time I've had my eye on it, and I've always been jealous of it because what you do, you lift, it's quite a thing. You've got to take it out and put it on the bench. It does take up a little bit of bench space, but effective, I tell you. You lift up a little handle and you put the can in, put the handle down, and that comes over, a little magnet comes over on top of the lid, and you press it down and take your hands away, and it goes right around. And when you lift up the lid, it also takes the lid off with it, and it works on just about every can. I think it's absolutely marvelous, fantastic. And it's the best way I've ever known of opening any can.
6: So, have you got it in your, have you inherited it now?
9: Yes, it's in my kitchen and under the sink, and it's there, and I'm quite, you've got to plug it in. Or
6: yeah, no,
9: I gathered that
6: without you actually, that sounds great.
9: But when you take it away, you take the lid off, take the handle up, it takes the lid away with it. Say with a can of salmon or whatever, you've got to be rather quick, otherwise it makes a bit of a dribbly mess, and you can lick the lid then, you see. And anyway, you take the rest of the contents away.
6: David, I wonder if that would require sharpening at all.
9: No, I wouldn't risk that, and I wouldn't risk putting it in the dishwasher either. No.
6: Because it's old but still going strong, isn't it? They might be self-sharpening.
9: Perhaps. I wouldn't risk any of that because it's working so well, and it has done for some time. Obviously, it's been in the family for a few years, and I've only just managed now to get it into my kitchen. So it's something that I'm quite proud of because my Temu one, of course, gave up to the ghost because I thought I was onto something. When I was not cutting down, I was cutting to the side. And
6: there's a surprise. Fancy that, your Temu tin opener being no good. Goodness me.
9: Yeah, surprise, surprise. It lasted probably about six openings. And stopped cranking, didn't line up, didn't mesh. Anyhow, I thought I'd quite excited to report that, Marcus. Good evening.
6: Lovely to hear it. And congratulations on your good news and your new acquisition, Dave. Thank you. Michael sent me the Army can opener, standard issue in the New Zealand Army. They are the tiny ones that fold out. Very light, obviously. You all know those. Marcus, the Cullinan and Magic can is the best, it won't let you down. So good, my workplace one was stolen and a replacement was stored at a secret location. Cullinan Magic can. They've got a website probably, I'll check that out for you. It's not called Magician. First look, it looks like Magician, but it's Magic can. Don't know if that's a good name or not. They've got their own, it's called the Magic Can. 22 million sold. easy to use. It costs you about $23. I think it might be an international website, doesn't actually say. 10:30, Stu, headlines, please.
10: Thanks, Marcus. Auckland's mayor is taking aim at promises for the city's transport network from the left and right. The Greens promised replacement rail crossings, and Nationals pledged $1.75 billion for a new South Auckland road. Wayne Brown says many promises need his buy-in, and transport projects shouldn't be floated to win votes. Police reinvestigations of dozens of sexual assault and child protection files have turned up 11 cases of alleged further offending, with two Far North men separately charged and more prosecutions expected. The World Health Organization is asking Russia for more information on media reports a second worker at a plague research center in Siberia has pneumonia. Authorities in Moscow say no cases of plague have been detected among those who were in contact with the dead lab worker. And Royal Society researchers have mapped out how plant diseases hitch rides across New Zealand as workers travel. They found the majority of the time infections spread to properties within 10 kilometres. There's more from the newsroom at 11 or go to nzherald.co.nz.
6: Thanks so much, Stu. 29 to 11, Marcus, right till the end. Marcus, it's Marcus. Good evening.
11: Good evening, Marcus. 2 points. The tokens and can openers. In the 60s, you used to buy the milk tokens off the milkman.
6: Yeah.
11: Yeah. And so, and then after that, come out with the coins. Because when I was a kid, we used to nick the old money out of the milk bottles. We'd done that in the streets, like, back in the younger days. Anyway, the can openers, like, they had the ones that we were talking about before, had the magnetic on the top, but they also have a knife sharpener on the back of the can openers.
6: Oh, they do too. Yeah, okay.
11: Yeah. So that's what I'm saying. So milk tokens, you used to buy those off the milkman, and you get one token per pint of milk.
6: Yeah. I think local dairies would sell them. I am familiar with that, Marcus, but nice to, I am familiar with how the milk token thing worked. What my question was, how many different types of, because I know people collect milk tokens, and I'm always curious to know how many different milk tokens there were in this country. But anyway, I don't know fully the answer to that. I don't even know if there is an answer. How are you going? People, welcome Marcus till 12 if you want to come and partake in the show. But of all the favourite topics tonight, sardines, Leatherman. Marcus, we owned a milk run in the late 70s to the mid-80s. Our milk tokens were white. The two other milk vendors in our town each had a separate colour. They were put into a container during runtime with money that some customers chose to use. Later at home, they were all put into a sink of water to sort out and cleaned. Tokens were then counted to packets to be resold. Someone wants to hear Dave's can opener. Sorry, I didn't see that text in time. Marcus, the Tupperware can opener is the very best. My daughter-in-law gave me one 20 years ago. I thought at the time it seemed an odd gift and they're really expensive. However, it still works really well after all that time. It opens cans very cleanly just below the rim. I looked them up and they're still available. They are not cheap. I've never seen a Tupperware can opener because it sounds like it's not cool business for them because their business is self-sealing containers. Goodness. I'm looking at one now on the image generator. It's hard to know how much they are. I don't know if there's a local place you could buy those. I don't even know how much they are on Amazon. I don't really know how Amazon works. Let me just go to one other site and see if I can find out how much they are. Tupperware can opener for sale NZ. Just You. Oh, I can't believe that song got put in my head. No, I can't find one available locally. Apart from you can buy them with your ear points. For any Tupperware, Millie's Kitchen, no. Even Millie Vanilli's Kitchen, they've got their up there, but it's a different one. Here till 12, welcome 26 to 11. It was quite funny, Millie Vanilli's Kitchen, anyway. Most tin openers are rubbish. The old mate with the electric one is winning. They must be 45 years old. Marcus, great show. And giving knives a gift, you're supposed to give money for the person you're giving the knife to for good luck. Do people still do that? No, no one could be bothered. And sardines are getting a bit of a look in tonight. And what they call the pervert glasses. Marcus, do you remember the British 70 series Survivors? It was about a virus having escaped from a lab and killed 99% of the population, and how the survivors fight to survive. It was brilliant viewing at the time. Do I remember it? Do I what? It was one of the most terrifying watches, Survivors. What would happen is there were people hiding from the plague, and they'd all end up in the country house or somewhere, and they'd all regroup, and there'd be a knock at the door, and they'd open the door, and they'd let the person in, only to find out that that person had the plague. It was terrifying. I have recently, within the last 5 years, gone back and read about it, just to kind of fully... I should go back and watch it, actually, but it's probably one of those things that's better in a memory. Memory. I think they might have remade it. But yeah, I think it's got a Wikipedia page. 1975 TV series, a post-apocalyptic fiction drama. Terrifying. 38 episodes. They remade it recently. I don't think it was that good. Interestingly enough, in the series in 1975, it says, as the world's population is almost annihilated by a mysterious pandemic, accidentally unleashed by an unnamed Chinese scientist. Yes, not the pangolin. The crisis is first seen through the eyes of two characters, Jenny Richard, a young working woman in London who is naturally immune to the disease, and Abby Grant, a middle-class corporate wife living a comfortable existence in a suburban commuter village, who caught the virus but barely recovered while her husband died. As Abby goes in search of her son, Peter, who was away at boarding school when the pandemic occurred, Jenny wanders aimlessly through the countryside. It's a great series. Other major characters introduced in the first few episodes are the resourceful engineer Greg Preston, the shifty Welshman Tom Price, and two children, John Millen and Lizzie Willoughby. Abby, Jenny and Greg eventually come together and realize they must start again from scratch now the civilization they once knew has been destroyed. After several adventures on the road, they find a property called The Grange, which they can use as a base and are joined by other survivors. They form a potted community of disparate individuals, all united by a shared purpose to relearn the old schools of farming and tool making and try to live in this new world. It was brilliant. Anyway, I might rewatch that. Well, no, actually, I'm too much of a worrier to be watching shows about plagues. It would put me off my spot. Here till midnight, my name is Marcus. Good evening, 22 away from 11. If you want to talk about this or anything else, that's the plan. Get in touch here till 12.
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2: 20 to 11. Another person says, another vote for the magic can available in most supermarkets. They look like plastic rubbish, but I had it for 10 years and no can. It hasn't opened first go yet. Who can open a can? The magic can can. The magic can can. Oh, duets also. I don't think we need any. I think we're blessed with topics tonight. We haven't had to mention last night's debate. Oh! But it was worth watching Simeon Brown on The Breakfast Show this morning. Jeepers creepers. DB, it's Marcus. Good evening and welcome.
3: Does anybody can? The candy candy can can.
2: That's right.
3: I'm going to be topic adjacent, and which will probably annoy you, but I'll give it a crack.
2: I don't think it'll annoy DB, I don't think it'll annoy me. I think I'm actually prepared for you to be topic adjacent.
3: The guy who rang up about the leather man that he needed sent from Australia to New Zealand, and the guy says, no, we can't do that because we can only send within Australia. I had a door key for a bus that was on a security blank that developed a crack across the key. So I knew it was going to break. And I went to the locksmiths and I said, I need a replacement key for this, please. They said, no, we can't cut you a duplicate key without permission of the owners of the key. And I said, I do not want a duplicate. I want a replacement.
2: Ah, yeah, here we go. This is promising to be a very interesting call, DB.
3: And there ensued quite some discussion with the first person that I was going to walk in with one key and I was going to walk out with one key. Exactly. I didn't want a duplicate, which means I would walk out with two keys.
2: You wanted a replacement.
3: I wanted a replacement. I couldn't get it past this guy, so I asked to speak, I sound like an American, to his manager.
2: Here we go.
3: Who came
2: out. You sound like a Karen, but anyway, yep.
3: Yes, and had the same conversation. And in the end, I went, okay, and I left, and I found another locksmith who instantly understood what I was getting at. When he finished cutting the key, he showed me the old key and broke it in half in my presence, and it says, I will retain it. And I went, cool. And I walked out with a perfectly serviceable key as opposed to what I walked in with, which was a danger to society.
2: So, for all these people that go to, because this is a big problem, the cost of replacement keys, isn't it?
3: Well, it's not only that. Even the people who replace them don't understand. If I come in with one key and I leave with one key, I haven't duplicated the key.
2: No.
3: I have replaced it.
2: But they're not worried about security. They're worried about patch protection, aren't they?
3: To be honest, I have no idea what they just can't see past words.
2: How much was a duplicate key?
3: Oh, I think it was $15, maybe $20 out of my own money.
2: And how much was a replacement?
3: Well, they had to cut it. There was no replacement per se. It had to be cut.
2: Okay.
3: It wasn't an off-the-shelf thing. You know,
2: So why would they do it? They wouldn't do it originally because they thought it was illegal. Is that right?
3: Well, the argument was we can't do duplicates.
2: Okay, understand.
3: And I said, but it's not a duplicate. It's a replacement. A duplicate would require me to leave with two keys.
2: And why could, out of interest, why couldn't they do duplicates?
3: Well, that was my argument to them.
2: No,
3: they could do a duplicate if I had authorization from.
2: Okay, so it would be illegal for them. It would be illegal for them that they're to be a proper locksmith. You'd have to have approval from the company that was in charge of your motor vehicle or something.
3: Yes,

0: But my argument was I wasn't after two keys. I was after
1: I see that sense of it. Yeah, that's very good.
0: And the first company could not see past their rules. Like the guy in Australia, the guy says, we can't send it to New Zealand. He says, but I brought it in Australia. And they went, oh, that makes sense. We'll send it to you.
1: I like somewhere you've got to go for these conversations that have got you kicked out of dinner parties. I like the fact that we've got the we're under, because this is fascinating. And I don't fully understand. I spoke to our very good Mr. Minute guy down here about, because I can't work out what goes on with car keys, because I'm only trying to segue from you. The Labor Party is trying to bring in a situation so you can't charge exorbitant amounts for replacement keys and stuff like that. You know, you should, but things need to be replaceable at fair value. And I think that's a good thing, because some of the stories I hear about replacement keys are unbelievable.
0: Well, I've had that with the battery in my smart key for my car. It was going to cost me, I think, I don't know what Mr. Minute costs to replace the battery, but I went into J-Car and they found the right battery and replaced it for nothing.
1: Yeah. It's the way to do it. Okay. Nice to talk, DB. Thanks so much for that. 13 to 11.
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4: 10 from 11, Hettle 12. Actually, I will tell you what the actual Labour's policy was. Labour is promising a right to repair for cars, ensuring independent mechanics can have access to the manual software and tools needed to fix modern cars. I would say they need to be extended to locksmiths also. And I think it probably does say that I just can't be bothered reading the whole thing at this stage. We're also talking about your favourite duets and the worst ever duets. And the worst ever duets would be Ebony and Ivory. I always thought that Say, Say, Say thing was pretty bad too. That's opinion. I think both of them featuring the same guy. I mean, there's novelty duets and bad duets. Might be something you can mention. Nine away from 11 if you want to come through. And let me have a quick look around about the overseas papers to see if there's anything important or of specific local interest. Wow, there's amazing shots. This is worth going to look at, actually. You'd enjoy this, DB. Naval drone hits oil tanker off Russian resort city Sochi, triggering massive blaze. The pictures of that are unbelievable. I mean, as I'm saying this alive, I'm thinking probably people got killed on that, so it's probably looking at a death site. But boy, oh boy, wow. Of course, Sochi was where the Winter Olympics were. We remember that. And Krista Pike, who has survived the state's attempt to execute her, is awake and speaking, albeit handcuffed and shackled to the bed. Her recovery is medically unprecedented. Her prognosis remains unclear, but a minimum we expect a long recovery, attorneys have said. She is the only person known to have survived a complete execution attempt in the US. Krista is a survivor and will take recovery one day at a time. We continue to ask the governor of Tennessee to commute Krista Pike's sentence to life imprisonment without the possibility of parole, Pike's attorneys added. So that's the situation there. They have put on hold executions in the state of Tennessee. Pretty grim. 8 from 11.
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4: 5 to 11 people. Here's a good story. Marcus, I brought a second-hand Sunbeam electric can opener 10 years ago, plugged it next to my toaster. It's fabulous. Plus, many years ago, my family and we went to Kaitoki Forest in Upper Hutt. We had a lovely picnic with canned salmon, but we forgot a can opener. We jumped over a little brook. I looked into the water, and there was a shiny little can opener. True story, nighty-night. Linda, what a great story. I didn't think people would ever have an interesting story about a can opener, but I found that one very interesting. It's very dangerous to try something that's not a can opener to open cans, because it's tempting to do that, and it's not a good thing. I'm sure if you get carving knives and wooden rolling pins to try and whack that, it's very dangerous. Favourite duets, Up Where We Belong, Joe Cocker and Jennifer Warne. What a great song, what a great movie. Although I think he was a bit of a unit, Joe Cocker. Oh, he was all right. Was he one of the all right ones? I can never remember. Was that Officer and Gentleman? Seems as though in kind of romance movies, a duet is good, isn't it? I mean, as soon as I've just seen that, I've been earwormed by it. In my mind, I always get Officer and Gentleman kind of confused with Pretty Woman. I know they're quite different films. Seemed good at the time, Officer. It was a good film, was it? I mean, a bit mawkish. A bit like a recruiting film for the US Navy, but I think it was geographically interesting. I think it was filmed in Puget Sound? Someone will know. That's what I remember about it. The scenery was amazing. I know that sounds like a really nerdy thing to say. And that's me. Anyway, I've bored you, and I'll bore you for one more hour. And I'll listen to that during the news. Yeah, Olympic Peninsula of Washington. Port Townsend. I presume it's a military base. Someone will have gone there. Yeah, Hamish, it's Marcus. Welcome.
12: Yeah, hi, Marcus. Hamish here. The right to repair. So I'm in the agriculture and marine industry. I actually messaged you today about something completely different, which I'll wait for your reply on. But anyway, that's a separate topic. The right to repair. As a dealer myself in the agriculture and marine industry, it is very, very difficult from the overseas companies that we, you know, provide service for. 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You've got to have all the software. You've got to have specialised training for your staff.
4: So you think they're justified, eh?
12: Well, no, I don't. I think it's actually wrong.
4: I'm going to have to get you a hangover, sorry, Hamish, but I'll talk to you after the news. Thanks for that.
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22: It's 11 o'clock. I'm Stuart Willie. The Education Minister says Labour's plan to ditch the mandated hour of reading, writing and maths is just ridiculous. Chris Hipkins revealed he'd leave it up to schools to decide at last night's TVNZ leaders' debate. But Erica Stanford says the policy was based on a recommendation in the 2021 Royal Society Maths report that Hipkins commissioned himself. She says it's not political or ideological, it's what the experts are saying.
23: We're finally seeing a turnaround in results, and he wants to go back to, oh, well, we'll just, you know, get rid of all of our standards and what the experts are saying. What a disaster.
22: New Zealand First's leader has issued a warning to state-owned broadcaster TVNZ. In an interview with lobby group Family First, Winston Peters said he's not pleased by the broadcaster's reporting on his party's major immigration speech.
24: TV One, to this day, still hasn't printed it. This is disgraceful. And of course, they think us, when the election's over, that we're going to carry on, let them behave that way. Well, they made one serious mistake behaving that way.
22: TVNZ says it's covered Peter's appearances across the election campaign and is hosting a multi-party debate next week. Te Pāti Māori's pledging multi-million dollar funding for Te Reo, with a long-term plan for Māori education centres. If elected, it wants to commit $1.25 billion over 5 years to kura growth and property upgrades. Claudia O'Neill has more.
25: Te Pāti Māori wants to fund 20 new kōhanga reo over 3 years for preschool-aged children, with a $20 million a year capital fund and $50 million for new builds and refurbishments. It also plans to restore the Education Ministry's Te Ahu o Te Reo Māori Workforce Initiative at $30 million a year.
22: Police have paused searches but not investigations into a Brazilian woman's disappearance near Queenstown in September, and they're asking for any information, no matter how small. Erica Rodriguez Coelho's car was found near Coronet Peak at Skipper's Saddle. Police haven't yet identified a hiker that hoped might be able to help. Tai Rafiti is welcoming some chilled investment from produce company Seeker, which is proposing a new pack house and cool store facility on a Lytton Road council property. The district council says it'll support local growers and increase capacity for packing and storage. Monumental impacts of rising greenhouse gases are emerging. A report from the Ministry for Cities, Environment, Regions and Transport says New Zealand's atmosphere has recorded the highest carbon dioxide levels in up to 4.5 million years. The trapped heat will drive more extreme weather, with heat spikes, droughts, floods, fires and slips. Chief Science Advisor Ellison Collins says our relatively stable climate is changing.
26: This is a climate issue, but it has implications for human health, infrastructure, and for the economy.
22: Israel has been marking 3 years since the deadliest day in the country's history, with memorial events, including at the site of the Nova Music Festival, where hundreds were killed. 1,200 people died and hundreds more were taken hostage by Hamas militants on October 7, 2023. It triggered a military assault on Gaza that's led to more than 74,000 deaths, according to health ministry figures deemed reliable by the UN. To News Talk ZB Sport, the Cricket Players Association argues it's time to move on from the debate over New Zealand's cricket future. NZ Cricket has explained why it chose the domestic NZ20 competition, saying it was the superior option for strengthening the amateur game and providing better pathways for players. That's despite a Deloitte report favouring a move into Australia's Big Bash League and calls from some high-profile former cricketers for the report to be released. NZ CPA boss Simon Porter says the board's decision was based on four reports, not just Deloitte's.
0: I think it's a little bit of a red herring that's being used to sort of, I don't know, keep stirring things up. I think the network, New Zealand Cricket, the major associations and the NZ CPA are all swinging in firmly behind the concept of NZ20, and we just need to get on with it.
22: The Cavalry are returning at the right time for top seeds Canterbury in their bid for back-to-back NPC titles. All Blacks locks Jamie Hannah and Sam Darry have been named to start, while Johnny McNichol returns from injury at fullback. Incumbent skipper Brodie McAllister is also back, shuffling the informed George Bell to the bench. Coach Alex Robertson says it's a welcome selection headache at hooker.
1: With Brodie, we're looking for the experience to starters and leaders and to start in the first half, and then we'll look for the impact of George Bell and what he can bring to the team in his own way.
22: The Red and Blacks tackle Waikato on Sunday in the last of the weekend's quarter-finals. Rugby league expansion club Perth have revealed they've consulted other West Australian codes about the best way to handle a season of immense travel when they join the NRL next year. Plans include chartered flights for some trips and training at North Sydney Oval and staying on the East Coast when they have back-to-back away games. Bears officials believe the logistical challenges are even greater than those of the Warriors. That's news and sport to 5 minutes past 11. Marcus Lush is next. News Talk ZB Weather Watch 24/7. Northland, Auckland, Coromandel, also Taranaki to Wellington. Fine, apart from areas of cloud at times. Chance of a shower in Wellington later tomorrow. Waikato, Waitomo, the Central High Country and Bay of Plenty. Mainly fine, isolated showers tomorrow afternoon and evening. Gisborne to Wairarapa, scattered rain or showers north of Napier, spreading elsewhere tomorrow. Buller, Nelson and Marlborough, partly cloudy, patchy drizzle developing about the Kokoda coast tomorrow night. Canterbury, scattered showers south of Timaru, easing tonight, but isolated showers developing elsewhere tomorrow. Grey to Fiordland, scattered rain south of Hokitika, clearing tonight and becoming mainly fine. Otago and Southland, scattered light rain, clearing tomorrow morning, isolated showers tomorrow afternoon and evening. And for the Chatham Islands, mostly cloudy. I'm Stuart Willie. That's News Talk ZB News, Sport and Weather to 6 minutes past 11.
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0: 7 past 11. The number is 0800 80 80 and 9292 to text. Yeah, Hamish, back. So back to the right to repair. Welcome. Yep.
1: By the way, I hate that phone number because it's got 1080 in it and I'm from Stewart Island. So it's a sight. That's a bit of a sore.
0: Okay. Yeah, jeepers creepers. Let's be hearing from you. Bad mouth the phone number. Anyway, so what are we talking about? Bran muffins, tin openers, and anything else that takes your fancy tonight. Do come through if you do want to talk. As I say, 0800 80 1080 and 9292 to text. Whew. So, yeah, let's be hearing from you. Duets also tonight. Marcus, yeah, Survivor's TV series is a hard watch. Very well made and great actors, but it's depressing as the series go on. The original Walking Dead and a precursor to COVID. Also, by the time you get to the last series, all the main actors have left the show, so it's not as good as the end. The 2008 remake is well made too, though, and good act. Actually, I'll go back to you, Hamish. Oh, no, he's gone again. The original remake is well made too, though, with good actors. That was on TV a few years ago. You can watch them both on YouTube if you want the box sets with audio commentaries, interviews. Yep, so back at you. Hey. So what did you want to say about the right to repair? Where were we? Oh, yes. Are you there?
1: Who, me?
0: Yeah.
1: Yep, I'm here. Okay, so right to repair.
0: Yeah.
1: Sorry, I'll recover from that. There was probably not the right comment to make. But anyway, moving on.
0: You can make whatever comment you want.
1: It wasn't even funny. But anyway, moving on. Right to repair. So as a dealer, for a few major global brands, in agriculture and marine, the thing is these companies, these corporate companies, they're massive, right? And they put a huge expense on being able to keep the dealership, for one. And you've got to, have your staff, highly trained. You've got to have all the right, and, there's so much technology on now, it's not like you're sitting in an old, you're, fixing an old Holden Kingswood anymore. For example, anyone can do that. Nowadays, it's all electronics, and you've got to have a laptop. So there's just a massive expense to everything, and they charge through the nose for all that stuff. So, coming from a small business owner myself, it's really, really difficult because you're trying to look after your clients. And you want to give them the right to repair, but they can't for example, you sell a tractor or you sell an outboard or whatever, they literally cannot fix it themselves anymore, like you could an old car. And it's like that with modern vehicles now too. You've got to take it to the dealer and, if any time, I'm not going to name brands, but if you take a new ute, for example, into a dealership, if your ute breaks down, you've got to take it into the dealership or get them to come to you with their laptop just to even access what the codes are, delete the codes and access all the repair side of stuff. So it's hugely expensive because nowadays a labor rate on average would be about $120 an hour for labor.
0: Yeah, that makes sense.
1: Plus GST. Depending on the industry, but so that's an extra 15%. So it's not cheap, and it's not like us as the dealer is actually making a lot of profit out of all that. It's just a huge expense, and it's the corporates, it's these big global companies that are making all the money. We sort of get bypassed. We're getting the scraps. And then we sort of get blamed for it, and the customer wants a discount, and they want, obviously a fair deal, and you feel bad, so you do give them as good of a deal as you can, and it's just so, and then you've got to train your staff to use all the stuff and take them overseas for training as well. That's another expectation. I don't know. What's your thoughts on that?
0: Well, like, yeah, I just...
1: What do you do?
0: I just find it... I find the whole thing quite complicated. So, yeah, I don't know. I mean, I imagine that companies have spent the investment in it. But if you're going to send a car on the market, you want as many people as possible to be able to repair it, because we want to repair our cars. And we want it to be cheap and efficient for people. So, yeah, I can't work it out. But I guess cars don't need to be repaired much these days. Yeah, that's right.
1: Yeah. So you've got to take it to a dealer, and the labour rate is minimum $120 an hour nowadays. Like, that's pretty much the deal. So, it's a tough one. It's not like
0: Did you say you had agricultural stuff? Is that right?
1: Agriculture and marine. Yeah.
0: Yeah. Okay.
1: Yeah.
0: Oh well. Yeah. Okay. So you think the law's a good one, or the proposed change?
1: Yes, I do. Yeah, I do. Yeah. Okay. I'll say that on air. Yeah.
0: Okay.
1: I do.
0: We'll discuss it more. Thanks, Hamish. Get in touch. 13 past 11. 0800 80 9292 to text. Anything else you do want to mention? Feel free. Here till 12. Looking forward to what you've got. Get in touch. So what else we have to do about this last day? I don't know. Worked on the Solomons for a while. The locals could open a small tin of corned beef or tuna with a big long bush knife with absolute precision. It was impressive. That's what they are saying. Oh, by the way, I went back and looked at the video of Up Where We Belong. It was quite a good song. I mean, you know. Oh, it's like a good rom. Well, we wouldn't call it a rom-com. What's the rom-com when it's not funny? I guess it's a romance. Is that what you'd call Officer and Gentleman? She was the factory worker, wasn't she? Walked and carried her out in uniform. Anyway, get in touch. Heddle 12, that's the plan. So, if you've got anything else you want to talk about too for the last hour, broad church, bit of everything. So let's be hearing from you if you've got anything to add. I didn't see the debate tonight. Obviously, you might have watched that. I think you watched on the Herald website. I'm not fully sure where that was viewable. It wasn't the leaders. I think it was the deputies or spokespeople. But it hasn't got the cut through that last night's extravaganza had. And what the commentary today was saying for most people was the fact they didn't have the line, the gotcha. Everyone wants a gotcha line. They want to show me the money. If I was advising the leaders, I just advised to come up with a gotcha. But yeah, anyway, get in touch if you want to talk. Marcus or 12, as I say. 0800 80 80 9292 to text. So yes. But do. Feel free to get in touch.
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0: It's probably not the topic I want to mention tonight, but I am curious about it, and someone mentioned it earlier on this week, right? What's the difference between the drugs they use for executions and the drugs they use for euthanasia? Because you don't hear about people surviving euthanasia. Or what's it called? Right to die. Assisted dying. So what's happening there? That, and I'm not trying to be clever. I'm just saying, where's the inconsistency? How come they're confident with what they use for assisted dying but not with executions? So maybe some, yeah. I'm only saying that because there's a prominent case in Australia with someone, a TV presenter, that's chosen their sister dying, a 70-year-old. Yes. I think Australia has voluntary assisted dying laws also. But yeah, anyway, it's a bit of a heavy topic this time of the night, but there we go. 18 past 11. Come on, Bit and Touch, Marcus, till 12. Also, Brand Muffins and duets. Great duets and worst duets. A bit of talk about that tonight. Most of the worst duets on the list I've looked at aren't ones that I know. But yeah, be in touch if you want to talk here till 12. If there's something else you want to mention. The Ryan Bridges debate tonight. Did you see that? I've had a couple of texts, but mainly they are people texting Ryan. And actually, you can't text Ryan. He won't be listening as you text him on this show. So, yeah. So, but if you want to comment on that also tonight, I'd like to hear from you. And Krista Pike, the woman who was executed, is speaking and conscious. She is handcuffed and shackled. She's the only woman in America, apparently now it says, to survive an execution. To have survived a complete execution attempt. Her lawyer wants the governor of Tennessee to commute Krista Pike's sentence to life imprisonment without the possibility of parole. I can't imagine many people would be opposed to that. I guess Trump's trying to see where the votes would be in that one. Anyway, 20 past 11 if you want to talk, Marcus, to me. If there's something else you want to mention tonight too. Yeah, a bit of politics. We did well with that last night too. You might want to add to something about it tonight with old Luxon and Hipkins' performance last night. And then there was the Simeon Brown, what's that national, that Labour guy, Simeon Brown was on with, their campaign manager on the breakfast show this morning, which was pretty interesting. So, yeah, you might want to talk about that too if you want to dip your toes into that. 0800 80 1080 and 9292 to text if you want to come through. So, yeah. Something you might want to mention. 0800 80 1080 and 9292 to text if you want to be a part of it. Final hour for me, too. But, yeah, be in touch if you want to add anything to the discussion tonight. Do do do do do do do do do do do do do do do do. Something else I need to. Tim Beveridge on at midnight tonight. That's that situation. So yes, be in touch. Not quite sure if that fire. Oh, actually, I'll go to that website to see if that fire is still burning. I can do that now, as I'm awaiting you. So yeah. Whew. Yeah, get in touch. 0800, yeah. Oh, yeah, there's a red glow in the sky. You can see it, but it's burning behind where it was burning yesterday. It seems to have burned quite quickly through a big area. Just wanted to tell you, but yeah, get in touch. Someone's favourite duet, a sparkling duet. Marcus, one of the great duets would be Ozzy Osbourne and Lita Ford's If I Close My Eye Forever. And someone said the difference between substances used in capital punishment and those in medical aid in dying lies primarily in the legal frameworks. Yeah, but still. Someone says, hey, Marcus, when will you be joining a political party and becoming a List MP? Why would I? Why would I? But thanks for the question. What else are people saying? But yeah, the debate too, if you want to mention that. 0800 80 23 past 11.
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4: Hey, 25 past 11, need your calls for the last hour, people, so come on. We've done well with trains, and we've done well with the election, we've done well with a variety of topics tonight. The wheels have come off the last hour, so let's see if we can get back on track. Be in touch if you want to come through, and we'll get you on and sorted. Also, that debate tonight, and that amazing performance by Simeon Brown this morning. On with Kieran McInulty, and you might want to mention that also, because that was well worth watching the 11 minutes with that one. So, yep, that's the situation, people. Breaking news, not seeing much is happening around the country. It looks like that fire is still burning. It's kind of windy down south, but the forecast is for quite strong, calm weather in the next couple of days. That's a good thing. Yeah, so there we go. But with you till 12, if you want to partake, let me just untangle my headphones. Cherry, it's Marcus. Good evening.
5: Good evening, Marcus. I hope you don't mind, but I'm ringing up to get a plug-in for something that we are organising in Whangarei at the moment.
4: I think that's a great thing to do.
5: The Whangarei District Council has an annual silver festival, when they have 2 weeks of activities that are geared to the older generation. Now, I'm on the Glen Burvey Hall Committee, and we are having a three-day heritage expo. What we've done is this is about the fifth one, and people who are descendants of the early settlers, etc., etc., have written up anecdotes or given us photos. We've photocopied it all and are gradually building up quite a collection of historical information. I don't know if you're familiar with the Glen Burvey area. It's between Whangarei and Tutukaka Coast, and there was a coal mining settlement
4: Hang on. I've never heard of it, but I didn't know there was coal there.
5: Yeah, the coal was actually at Kurapaka, which is I think it shut down in about 1922. It was providing coal up until quite recent. Well, up until about 1982, it was still providing coal for the Portland Cement Works, but it was of such a nature that it actually had to be powdered and put in the kilns at Portland. But the area.
4: Okay, so can I just get this right? Because I've never known about this, because this is never talked about. In Northland.
5: Yes.
4: There is two coal mining areas. There's Hikarangi and there's Kitapaka. Is that right?
5: That's right.
4: Wow. And that's all of them? That's both of them? That's it?
5: As far as I know.
4: Yeah, wow. Yes. Never knew. Because I was amazed when I knew Hikarangi was there. But once I had driven through the town so many times, I thought, well, this feels like a coal town. And that was that. But you've never heard about that at Kitapaka?
5: Well, there's only a memorial bridge and about three actual buildings left of the village that had nearly 1,000 people. There was a school that closed down in 1932. It's quite fascinating because they had a railway line through the hills bringing the coal down to the river so it could be shipped down to Nungaroo and exported. You'd be interested in the old railway lines. There's still a tunnel remaining and bits and pieces of railway lines.
4: But is that at Kirrupaka or is that at Glen?
5: Yes.
4: Okay.
5: That's at Kirrupaka.
4: Yeah, so okay, Kirrupaka. Yeah. Look, I only know there because last summer too we were in Patoa, North State there, so we did drive along that road too. So I am familiar with that road. We've driven that road a number of times.
5: Right. Okay. Well, we're having a history expo for the next 3 days in the Glenbervie Hall. And we'd love people to come along and look at all of the history that we've accumulated. It makes quite fascinating reading. There's, you know, letters and diaries and all sorts of school records and things on the coal mining. And each year we accumulate a few more things and we're keeping them in storage in hope that we can create an archives room or, you know, the beginning of a little museum. So I just hope you don't mind, but I want to get a plug in for it so that people will come and visit us. Between 10 and 4, gold coin donation, and we're serving tea and coffee so you can sit down at a table and have some home baking and talk about some of the displays.
4: What sort of home baking?
5: Well, I don't know. There's three ladies being assigned to it, and they've just been instructed to bring some home baking. So I'm thinking there'll be scones and some perhaps chocolate cakes or something.
4: Yeah, I'm thinking there'll be scones too. I'm excited about that. Okay. This one needs to know. Brilliant, Cherry. Appreciate it. Good luck with that. 29 away from 12 o'clock. My name is Marcus. If you want to partake, that's what we're on about. 0800 80 1080 9292 to text. Anything is good tonight for the final hour. And, yeah, be amongst it, people. Yeah, jump in if you do want to talk. As I say, 0800 80 1080 and 929 to text. 1922, that's a long time ago. That is right. Marcus, many years ago I bought a book by Dr. Robert Kowalski on the amazing properties of oat bran for lowering cholesterol. His cholesterol was life-threateningly high, so he made bran muffins, thickened stews and soups with it, and porridge. Within a couple of months, his levels were normal. Oat bran saved his life. His dad, a doctor, also died of a heart attack in his 40s due to high cholesterol. It's cheap as chips too, regards Linda. Well, I find the trouble with bran muffins is it's very easy to eat too many of them. If they've got apple in them or something, yeah, a fruit that kind of, or berries. Anyway, I've enjoyed learning about the coal mining also, but yeah, get in touch. Or phone it through if you want to. 27 away from 12 people. Ooh. Let me think of what else I need to remind you of tonight. Oh, I did want to get some takers on that debate too tonight. I don't even know what it was. When it comes to politics, I'm a TVNZ, TV1 kind of guy. I know that's where the debates go because they're the debates that matter because people watch them. Otherwise, it gets all too divided for me. So, yes. And also talking about that woman, Krista Pike, who has regained consciousness in the hospital. She's not in a prison hospital. She's in the Vanderbilt Adult Emergency Hospital. So, yeah, it's not going to be very good for the governor. I imagine he'll be having a tough time of that one. But
6: you want to talk about this, that's the plan, people. 0800 80 1080 and 9292 to text if you want to come through. Will there be a movie about that? Wouldn't be a very good movie, will it? Well, it might be. Let me think what else we've got for you. 25 to 12. So get in touch. Yep. What else can I tell you? Oh, by the way, we've got the American midterm elections. They are not far away. So I don't know what to say about that. But, yeah, as we're keeping an eye on the elections here, they'll also be keeping an eye on the elections over there. Not much talk on Nepal. I know that's a fairly ghoulish thing to think about, but I hadn't. They reckon now, according to the first Google on AI, 1,455 people killed in those landslides, 5,200 individuals still missing. So a massive landslide. Anyway, enough for me. Looking forward to what you've got to say. 24 away from 12 o'clock.
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6: Oh, welcome people, get in touch. 0800 80 1080 and 9292 to text. Head to the end, Marcus is my name, welcome. Someone said for the first time ever they're not voting for the two major parties. So I don't know if that's of interest. I have asked people if they've watched the debate, Ryan Bridges debate that was on the Herald website and also I think it was televised on Stuff. I haven't watched that, but if you want to comment on that, do come through. But anything, guys, whatever you got, get in touch. 9292 to text you or anything else you want to mention. So, yeah, be a part of it. And I've kind of run out of steam for the last 20 minutes, people, so if you've got something to add, that's what I want. I'll tell you what happens to me occasionally. Occasionally during the show, I text people and then unfortunately leave the text button on microphone. It makes a transcript of everything I say. And that's pretty harrowing to read it back. So, yep. Just deleting all of that so it doesn't get sent. Now, everyone recovered after last night's debate? Been pretty interesting, some of the reactions to that and some of the comments, post-comments on that. Now, some other stuff I can tell you about tonight. Let me think what else I've got for you. Let me have a bit of a think. Oh, Starbucks is rebranding into smaller cafes. Oh, yeah, I think probably must be going more for the takeaway market by the looks of things. Oh, well. Grew too big. Yeah, Pauline, this is Marcus. Welcome. Thanks for calling and good evening.
11: Hello, Marcus. I

0: in that debate last night that Chris Luxon implied he now would work with them.
1: Yes.
0: Whereas he'd ruled them out. So, and then one of the deputies, the deputy guy on the Opportunity Party, he said on an interview today that if he wasn't standing, if he wasn't voting for Opportunity Party, he would be voting for National, which people thought was very surprising. And that's got much headlines today. But look, I don't think that the Greens and Labor would have enough votes to form a government. They would need the Opportunity Party.
1: Really?
0: Yeah, because I think Labor's on about 29 and the Greens are on 16. That makes 45. Chucking two or three of the multi-party, that would be to about, so you wouldn't have enough.
1: So what do they have to reach number-wise to actually be able to do it?
0: Well, you've got to have a majority. And there's 100. There's probably 120 seats or 121, 122, 123, depending on the overhang. So you'd need 61, 62 seats. And so, yeah, there's no way you can put that together without the. But then again, they might get below the 5% threshold and they won't be there because she's not, Quayle's not going to win Mount Albert. She's well behind there. So their only chance is to get over 5%. And it seems as though when you get close to 5%, like Colin Craig's party did, it seems if you're hovering around 5%, then you'll lose a lot of votes because people think you're not going to get over the threshold, so it's a wasted vote.
1: Oh, I see. Also, Marcus, when they talk about a hang something over, what's that?
0: An overhang?
1: Oh, that's it. Yes, the overhang. What's that?
0: Okay. In the last election,
1: yes,
0: I think National got 42 seats.
1: Yes.
0: It's late in the night for me to try and explain this. So
1: it's just I've never heard it before.
0: Yeah.
1: It's all right.
0: So National got 48 seats in the last election.
1: Yes.
0: And they got 38% of the vote.
1: Yes.
0: So to form a government or to form a parliament, to get that 38% of the number of seats, you first get all the ones that have won seats, and there's 48 of those.
1: Yes.
0: And you make the rest of the numbers up from numbers on your list.
1: Oh, I see.
0: But sometimes it might go that you get more seats in parliament than candidates that you are. Sorry, it's hard for me to explain that. You might get more seats than the percentage of seats you're entitled to, so they've got to make parliament bigger to accommodate that.
1: Gosh, it's interesting. Thank you very much, Marcus.
0: So just say for some hypothetical situation that's not going to work, but say you won every seat.
1: Yes.
0: Which is 60 of them, I think. And you only won half the percentage of the votes. No, that's not. If you only won a quarter of the votes, the party votes, then it becomes complicated because you're going to have a much bigger parliament. But, yeah, as I say, it's really complicated to understand, particularly this time of the night.
1: No, thank you very much for that.
0: I think probably at 8 o'clock I'd explain it better.
1: Oh, no, I'm wide awake. I'm listening to you.
0: Yeah, no, but you might be, but I'm not. But thank you, Pauline. There we go. That's my best attempt, people. Very complicated, the word of the overhang. Anyway, I'm sure it'll be discussed muchly. Hi, where was Little Museum the woman was talking about with the home baking? Lorraine, it's on the road between Whangarei and the coast.

0: If you go to Silver Festival Whangarei, just Google that. That will be sorted out. Someone said, I also enjoyed the debate on the Māori channel. Quite entertaining. Thank you. And get in touch if you want to talk. 14 away from 12 o'clock. Back after the break.
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0: 12 to 12 before the end. My name is Marcus. Welcome. Do get in touch if you want to talk. As I say, 0800 80 1080 and 9292 to text if you want to talk about politics. I don't know how your spirit with that will be going. But yes. Let me just text this. But yeah, get in touch if you want to talk. Here till 12 o'clock. 0800 80 1080 and 9292 to text. Anything else that's happening? Would be nice to hear from you. Can openers, yada, yada, yada, and anything else. So yeah, be in touch. Marcus, on the can openers, we used army rations on exercise. They came with a P-38 or baby can opener. The cream rice was good. You'd punch a hole or two and suck out the sweet milk. My army buddy blew up some cans of bully beef by placing them on the hexamine stoves. We waited for the big bang. Yeah, hi, Ella. It's Marcus. Welcome. Good evening.
9: Oh, hi, Marcus. Thanks for taking the call.
0: Pleasure.
9: I missed ringing because there was today on the radio, and I think it might have been yesterday as well, there was a situation about down on the Thames coast where a couple of Swedish people went missing, and a Tamahiri is just, he was 20 years, I think, in jail. But we had a place down there, and just above, a little bit further up the coast, there were a whole lot of old train carriages. And at, a little bit coming down the coast, it was a place called Te Puru, and they had a whole lot there, and it was a big, big campground and a big campsite. And we were there when the situation happened with the Swedish people, and it's been a mystery forever, for a long time. And so having heard it, and it's kind of just getting it more, I'm going to get emotional. I was there at the time, but we heard stuff on the radio, and we had one of these trains, and in a Te Puru camp, big, beautiful camp, right near the water, gorgeous. And we had two young children, and we had bought, my mum had bought for us one of these converted trams.
0: That's right, they are trams, yes, yeah.
9: Yes, and when it all happened, we just, I can't forget it, at that time we had a big red station wagon, and hubby just put we had a place down there. We had one of those trams. Mum had bought it for us, and we would take Mum down at times. But when this situation happened, and when it came up on the radio, I thought, oh my gosh. And it's just kind of, I think, just getting it off my and out of my system, really, because it was a scary, scary time. It was just awful stuff that happened, and we didn't know what was happening, so we suddenly just packed up our station wagon, and we had two little boys, we had two children, and they were really little, and sometimes we would go down. But it's just bringing back all that time from... Because it was quite a long time ago.
0: What year we talk? Because, of course, they never... I mean, I know Te Puru quite well because I spent a lot of time there as a child. I had grandparents that lived there. And,
9: at where?
0: At Te Puru.
9: You know exactly.
0: Yes, and I know that walk up the river from there inland and is, you know, and I know...
9: Just a little bit. With a lot of big... Up at the Te Puru, but just a whole lot of big, big stones with water was coming down from the Coromandel, because it was, but there were big stones up there with kind of, it was like quite a natural, and there's one or two of them a bit like it, I think, up in the Waitakere's, where the water just comes down, there's little water pools and big rocks are just there by themselves and da-da. But then when we heard something on the radio, we had a big red station wagon at the time, and we had two young children, and as at times we also had Mum with us, we just loaded up the ute and the station wagon, and we just took off home fast as, because you didn't know what was happening, and you were hearing things on the radio at the time.
0: Although I think they were missing for a lot, I don't know how, I don't remember at the time how long they were missing before that they knew that there was a investor. I can't remember the timeline of that.
9: It's actually, if you Google it, you will see, you know, the information that is there and the different times, etc. But it was, I remember us being so concerned because we were hearing stuff on the radio and these two missing Norwegian, I think they were. I think one body was found and one was never found, but it was all this uncertainty that was going around. So we just loaded up and took off and we didn't go back. And Mum had bought the tram for us to use, and we would take her. Because Dad had passed away, and it was just a good place, and Mum used to have a lovely time with all the kids there. And there was that big block of, they used to have a big concrete block for some people where they could go and shower, but we had been able to put in a shower at one part down the end of it, just so that and we toilet, I think we had to take that, but if the boys needed to go to the toilet or something. But it was such a beautiful campground and a really lovely time. You know, you've been places at times.
0: I don't fully understand why you left, but anyway, did you get freaked out? Is that what happened?
9: Oh yes, because it came on the radio and it came on about the different things that were, I mean, this is about 34 years ago, I think, 30 years ago. And it was just, it was on the radio and things, I don't think anybody really knew quite what was going on. You know, the police were, I don't remember seeing any police or anything, but there was just a whole lot of odd stuff that was going on. So we just packed up and left and said to the people down there, you know, you can have that tram, and it was beautiful because it was on a wee bit of a rise, and then down it went out flat, and then the beach was just there. So we had that nice little bit because we knew that the water would, if the water ever came up badly at any time, we wouldn't be necessarily affected by it. So, but I've never forgotten it.
0: Oh, no, I mean, look, and some of the stories you heard too, I've spoken to people in the Coromandel, remember those days, so I have sympathy for what you're saying. I do know it was the whole case had a real, I mean, obviously it was a murder, but even in terms of murder, it was a particularly eerie one. So look, thank you for that. I'm going to leave it there, but nice to talk to you. That's it for me. I'll be back tomorrow. Yes. Enjoyed all of you tonight, so thanks very, very much for that. And, I'll talk to you again from 8 p.m. Now, the best way of getting hold of me is to email me. Because when I come to work, I check all my emails. That's much better than Facebook messaging me. Just so you know, so that's the situation. But do come through if you do need to contact me. And I'll talk to you all again tomorrow night. Thanks to everyone. And, rugby this weekend, that'll be exciting. No sweepstake, but I'm looking forward to it. Anyway, I'll catch you then. Enjoy Thursday, moment to eight. Good night.
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16: In this update, a huge fire in the high country above Queenstown's Lake Wakatipu has now burned through 1,400 hectares of tussock and scrub. Fire crews are set to continue their fight at first light, with the blaze still not controlled or contained. The Greens' Marama Davidson is waving goodbye to business owners threatening to leave New Zealand under a left-wing government. ACT leader David Seymour has reported a business owner's concerns over Green Party tax proposals, which Labour has ruled out. It was put to co-leader Davidson, and she used the Māori term for goodbye. She says some only see this country as a tax haven.
17: Ka kite to the people who don't value New Zealand Aotearoa for what we truly are.
16: Labour believes Kiwi Bank is not enough and it wants more banking competition. The party's pledging to help new banking companies set up to compete with the big dogs and make it easier for customers to switch banks. Commerce spokesperson Adena Williams says they want to boost competition and give fintechs a fair shot.
18: These are some of the most competitive and innovative businesses that we have in our market, and they have been stood on by their biggest competitors.
16: The World Health Organization is asking Russia for more information after media reports a second worker at a plague research center in Siberia has pneumonia. Authorities in Moscow say no cases of plague have been detected among those who were in contact with the 28-year-old woman who died last week. Australia's High Court has ruled on its first climate change case and is blocking expansion of a major New South Wales coal mine. Lawyers say the decision on Mount Pleasant mine sets a precedent, meaning planners must consider coal's fossil fuel emissions wherever it's sold around the world. Campaigner Wendy Wales is from the community group who brought the case.
19: Australia's been complicit in going in the wrong direction. We're so grateful for this decision. We can finally consider the climate impacts from the coal that we export.
16: That's news. In sport, New Zealand cricket is adamant heads should not roll for the domestic competition drama being played out in public. Board Chair Diana Puketapu-Linden has apologised for a lack of clarity around the decision to go with local privatised option NZ20 instead of joining Australia's Big Bash League. But she says the decision is backed by the Cricket Players Association as well as the major associations, and the board will be sticking together to ensure stability. NRL expansion club Perth is considering chartered flights for select trips and travel 3 days before games when they debut next season, having consulted other West Australian codes about the best way to handle a season of immense travel. A challenging pre-season with illness and injury has given way to optimism for the Wellington Phoenix ahead of their A-League football opener on Sunday week. That's sport. I'm Stuart Willey.
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28: 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Northland and Auckland, areas of early morning fog, otherwise a mostly fine day. Waikato to Taranaki, including Coromandel, Bay of Plenty and the Central High Country, partly cloudy with a possible shower from afternoon. Whanganui to Kapiti, a cloudy morning, then fine breaks developing in the afternoon. Gisborne to Wairarapa, also Wellington, a cloudy day with occasional rain with... but only in the afternoon or evening for Wairarapa and Wellington. Nelson and Marlborough, partly cloudy, patchy drizzle developing about the Kaikoura coast tonight. Buller to Fiordland, morning cloud clearing to a generally fine day. Canterbury, Otago and Southland, mostly cloudy with areas of light rain about Canterbury and Otago, becoming partly cloudy inland in the afternoon with isolated showers possible. And for the Chatham Islands, cloudy with rain at times.

0: And a very good morning to Tim Beveridge with you. This is News Talk ZB. The number is 0800 80 1080 with you through till 5 o'clock. You can email timb at newstalkzb if you're .co.nz, should I say, if you're not in a hurry. And, yeah, but the name of the game, of course, is Talkback for the next 5 hours. There's a couple of heavy topics, and I've been sort of steering away from them, but I think, you know, I've got an opinion. I express an opinion. I was having a chat with a colleague before who expressed an opinion on this, and sometimes there are things we have opinions on, even though some subject matter is a bit grim. And it's actually been reinforced. There was a story about, and don't worry, it's not about Trump, but this particular story is about Trump authorizing the firing squad for someone who's on a charge of treason. I haven't actually even followed that case. But, of course, the other case which highlights the death penalty, and I've got to say the inhumanity of it, is the whole story of Krista Pike, who has now awake and speaking after a botched execution in the US with obviously people who weren't competent to do it, arguably maybe the sorts of chemicals that had passed the use-by date. I don't know, but she's experienced severe damage to her arms. Here's the thing that just seems, it seems unnecessarily cruel. That's not the word for this particular thing, but she's still handcuffed and shackled to the bed despite the severe damage she's endured to her arms. Look, crime and punishment. In fact, we've got a bit of a crime and punishment theme this morning with the things that I want to have a chat about. Crime and punishment is, you know, it's a fraught topic. And it's always and this sounds like a sort of just by the by, worth remembering that what people have done that's earned them the sentence they've got. And it's a terrible killing of a classmate, Colleen Slemmer, when she was 18 years old. But, of course, Pike herself was raped and had post-traumatic stress, some sort of problem from when she was 11. And so someone who's really been put in a position to make the best decisions in their life, I wouldn't say that was the case. But I guess the question is whether you're in favour of the death penalty. And I'm not, even though there are a couple of world leaders. There's one particular world leader I'd happily, see choke on a whatever he eats in Moscow. What are your thoughts about it? Because to me, it just seems unnecessarily cruel. And I think if America goes ahead with an execution after this failed attempt, I think it demonstrates itself, in this particular state of Tennessee, to be a particularly inhumane state. And because effectively, I would have thought her lawyers would have a very good case for the fact that she's effectively tortured, whether it was deliberately or through incompetence, doesn't matter. The effect is much the same. It's a very cruel and unusual punishment. And the state says they want to go ahead with it, but the whole thing that she's handcuffed to the bed and stuff, as if Krista Pike is running, walking, crawling anywhere. I think it's just the inhumanity of mankind. Sometimes is, and look, you know, there are lots of terrible things going on in the real world right now. I saw a footage of settlers who'd beaten a press photographer with the butts of their rifle and stuck him in hospital. That's just something that's happened recently. I mean, not killed him, of course, but there's all sorts of terrible things going on. People are being killed, murdered, maimed all the time. But this one here, I think there's something just about the fact that the state still executes people. And I know every now and again we see a crime and we think, you know, crucifixion's too good for them, to quote Monty Python. But, if a murderer dropped dead in their cell, I'm not going to shed any tears, but I just don't like the idea of the state saying this is what we do. And I think it's worth remembering that most Western civilized democracies have got rid of the death penalty. And you have to ask why. Well, it's because our ancestors, our forefathers, mothers, foremothers, whatever, I'm not sure, can I just say forefathers, let's just do that, found it distasteful. Every generation that's had it has found it distasteful. America is still clinging on to it, despite the various perverse methods of execution they play around with, I mean, to be honest, I've sort of got some sympathy with Trump saying, well, if you're going to put this guy to death, you might as well shoot him, because I think he wanted that. But you add your thoughts on that. I know it's slightly, it's a bit of a morbid sort of thing, but I think at the heart of it is a discussion around our own humanity. And it's ironic, isn't it, for a very God-fearing religious country, the attitude they have on the death penalty towards people, and people go, oh, the eye for the eye. It's like, that's Old Testament stuff. I hate to say this because I'm not religious, but the teachings of Jesus as primarily love thy neighbor. For anyone who's Christian who's in favor of the death penalty, and I look at the Christa Pike say, and I just ask, what would Jesus say about it? And from what I know about the teachings of Jesus, I don't think it'd be have another crack at killing her. Do you? Heavy stuff for a Thursday morning. A couple of other things. Well, of course, there's the David Tamahere thing as well. The conviction's been quashed and the state are not seeking a retrial. I did want to just have a crack at, I'm sorry to do it to One News again, and Simon Mercer, who's a senior reporter, look, he seems like a good guy and a good reporter, but he said, in the eyes of the law, David Tamahere is an innocent man. No, he's not an innocent man. If that were the case, he'd just say, I want some compensation now. He has to establish his innocence on a balance of probability. A finding of not guilty is not a finding of innocence. Courts do not find people innocent. They simply fail to find them guilty. And we can probably all think of some of our favourite cases where somebody might have been found not guilty, but did we think they were innocent or did the law think they were innocent? No, just the burden of proof hadn't been met. So should he get compensation? Fat chance, in my opinion. We can litigate that a little bit if you like. And what was the other thing we were going to talk about? And it does tie into the whole crime and punishment thing. Stand by. I'll come. I'll remember what it was. There's something about politics here, but it'll come up because everyone will want to talk about it. Okay, 0800 80 10 80, text 9292. 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
0: News Talk ZB. I'll just address this text. Somebody said, please stop blaming America for everything. It's their laws, nothing to do with us. We're just making a commentary on something that's in our news. I mean, if you want to follow that, you should turn the TV off every time American news comes on because it's none of your business. So, I mean, come on, let's not be too silly about this stuff. Let's kick off with Sue. Good. Oh, hang on. Hold it. Let's go to. There we go. Sue. Good morning.
6: Good morning, Tim.
0: How are you?
6: I'm wonderful. I've had a very positive day.
0: Well, good on you. Good on you.
6: Went to the garden centre. I'll talk about that after.
0: We went to the garden centre the other day, bought some herbs and basil and things. It was my birthday yesterday, actually, too. So, actually, I didn't do much particular. It was just nice to have an ordinary day. Nice. Went for a walk.
6: Happy 21st.
0: Thank you. Thank you. Yes.
6: Before I make a balance point, I think the death penalty is absolutely barbaric, and what they're doing to her now does amount to torture in my book.
0: It's a funny one because, I mean, I can be inconsistent on this. So we executed Nazi war criminals for what happened, and I'm okay with that. But in a time of peace, I just find that the state, there's no retreating from a death penalty either, but this one's been particularly barbaric, hasn't it?
6: Oh, totally, totally it has. Yeah, and the death penalty for treason was abolished here in the 80s, you know.
0: Yeah, that was a strange one that sat on the books. I remember at law school, you know, people would say, do you realise that there's still the death penalty for treason? It was one of our little items of curiosity.
6: Yeah, so I wonder why the wanted to get rid of it. I think they've still got sedition on the book, though.
0: Not for death penalty. We don't have any death penalty anymore.
6: Oh, it's crazy, really.
0: Yeah.
6: Like he said, Jesus said, thou shalt not kill and love your neighbour.
0: Yes.
6: Out there at the moment, everything that's happening is the opposite, eh?
0: Yeah. To be honest, it also, I mean, I'm not saying it lets people off the hook, the death penalty, but I think, you know, incarceration for life is a pretty bloody awful prospect. Funny, one of my callers last night, you wouldn't have heard it, we were talking about Jeffrey Archer, and she said I should read the prison diaries. But the first cell that he spent a little bit of time in was 5 by 3 paces. I've seen a photo of the sort of cells. It's bloody horrendous. Imagine being a high profile, high risk prisoner.
6: Yes.
0: Be a good girl, Sue.
6: I've been to prison actually.
0: Shit, have you? How long ago?
6: Yeah, I was way underage. Yeah, I was homeless for 10 years, really, off and on, and when I was a kid. Mm. Because I didn't feel safe where I was.
0: Yeah.
6: Anyway, the alternative was to do a runner, so that's what I did. And the Black Mariah's picked me up in Queen Street, and they had that idle and disorderly act back in those days. And,
0: did you go into remand or something, or they just lock you up for the night or for a week or
6: whatever? Yeah, no, I was remanded up from Mount Eden.
0: Jeepers. Far out. What was that like? And that's obviously, I'm guessing that's in the old sort of Victorian-looking side of the part of the prison.
6: Yeah, the one I was in was that light brown one in the front, you know.
0: Oh, yeah. Wow, can't quite picture it at the moment, but yeah.
6: Yeah, they had a nice bath there, though, and I got a bit sport because I was a kid. The rest were all much, much older and murderers and robbers and all that, but yeah, anyway, I've had some good experience. But look, I guess I'm doing a postscript to start with here, but...
0: Yeah, you're day late talking about that debate, aren't you?
6: Yeah, well, I didn't get on that.
0: I thought Sue would be like, oh, she didn't get into it last night, so she's calling to... Oh, yeah, where you go, you know, that's all right.
6: Well, there's been post-mortems.
0: I love the fact they call it a post-mortem.
6: Yeah,
0: dead on arrival. Get the coroner to, do a summary of the debate, yeah.
6: That's right. But I didn't think the quickfire questions were helpful or informative.
0: Thank you, Sue. I agree. They're just simplistic nonsense, aren't they?
6: Why not? I'm getting my chalk. I'm going to chalk that one up.
0: I know. Get your diary. No, get some ink out. Paint it on the wall. Tim agreed with me.
6: Well, I can't graffiti my house. Oh, but no. Anyway.
0: You'll end up back in Mount Eden for...
6: God. Oh, yeah.
0: Carry on, sorry. So the simplistic, the quickfire questions, didn't like those, yep.
6: Yeah, but the biggest issue, and this is the one I think's important here, is the cost of living. And I wanted to draw attention to an issue ongoing. We have picked, you've probably seen Stickman on TV advertising the $5 a week yet again.
0: What is the $5 a week again?
6: Well, I'm going to tell you what it is now. I've noticed over time how prices increase.
0: Sorry, if you stopped talking there, I'd be like, now soon. No, your topic is the bleeding obvious, but yeah, carry on.
6: Increase on pension week. Example, a pack of blade steak, the base of a stew for those on low incomes, normally about $8 something a pack. This week, pension week, $14.96, same size. And I think this type of stuff is...
0: Ooh, yeah, I don't like the sound of that.
6: Well, no.
0: They time the special for when fewer people are shopping.
6: Well, they do seem to have cheaper prices on a Saturday when families are there, but every pension week, we all know this is happening, but a lot of people don't too. They go up, but it's not the $5 a week saving, it's the $5 to $6, $7 week extra, and I'm getting a bit sick of it. I'm a pensioner, you know.
0: Yeah.
6: Anyway.
0: I can't add any comment to that because this must be really tough trying to make every dollar go further. You mentioned blade steak is sort of cheap cut of steak. When we were taught to cook by mum, just about every recipe was with, you know, half a kilo or a kilo of blade steak when I was flatting. Blade steak. I've got quite positive feelings about blade steak because it's a casserole sort of meat, isn't it? Trim the fat off, yes. Bung it in, slow cook it, bingo.
6: Yes, stews and casseroles and everything.
0: Actually, I quite like that you can turn a rough cut of steak or beef into something absolutely delicious if you just take the time to cook it long enough.
6: Yeah, that's right. That's right. It makes a huge difference, eh? But
0: are you a pie? You know, do you like pies?
6: You know, when I get lazy, I have a pie sandwich.
0: Oh, because there's a pie place in Kipper Road called Oliver's, which still makes the best pies I've ever had. Their brisket and mushroom sauce on top. You know, it's just a little bit of mushroom sauce on top. Is absolute big chunks of beef. Oh, God, it's good.
6: Oh, no, I haven't tried that.
0: Just around the corner from Selwyn College.
6: Yeah. Up on the other corner, Lucy Lawless lives on the other side, eh?
0: I have no idea what Lucy Lawless lives. Have you been stalking her? Anyway, we're talking debate, carry on.
6: Yeah, but...
0: cost of living, that's right, pack and save, $5 a week promotion, gotcha.
6: The Chippy was correct, though. Too many look at the shelves and walk away from them. It happens all the time, you know.
0: The thing is, I don't think that any of the things that are proposing supermarket overhauls really going to make a difference. I have a suspicion that part of it is the wholesale charges that get charged to New Zealand retail. Because, as I mentioned, my mate in Tokyo said that a block of butter that costs him $18 in Dunedin, this is a kilo of worth of butter, in Tokyo is $16. I mean, that's been shipped over there.
6: It's scandalous, you know. We produce enough food here, beautiful food, to feed 40 million people. And there's a lot in our population that can't even afford it, you know.
0: I don't know the answer to it, but.
6: The other farmers and producers overseas are subsidised, you know.
0: I don't think it's quite that because we're not big enough a market to worry about, but I just wonder whether, you know, Fonterra and the New Zealand meat and beef and all that charge more domestically to the retailers than they do when they sell it overseas. I'd like to know the answer to that. I'm not accusing them of that, but I have a suspicion.
6: Yes, there's a lot of strange things going on, but I mean, ultimately, the New Zealand public should be the beneficiaries of it. They should, they shouldn't have to be raked over the coals the way they are. You know.
0: Yeah. How do you do? What do you do with your blade steak, by the way?
6: I make stews in it.
0: Stews. Yeah. What sort of stew? Just a sort of generic sort of beef stew with a bit of seasoning and stuff like that and stock.
6: Yeah, all those sorts of things, casseroles and everything.
0: Yeah, good stuff. Oh, hey, thanks, Sue. Hey, take care. Thanks for your call.
6: Oh, good.
0: See you. Bye-bye. It's 27 past 12.
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0: Yeah, somebody said, please tell me TVNZ and not say David Tamahere convicted. I've got to be careful with the language here, what he was convicted of with regard to previous offences. He was convicted of, I'll do a search on that, but I think it was manslaughter. I think he hit a woman in the head with a rifle butt and killed her. So, yeah, they did describe him. That said, in the eyes of the law, David Tamahere is an innocent man. I think this is the danger when somebody has a case like they get a particular charge dismissed against them. The news gets all gushy and says, oh, they're innocent. They love to reach for the hyperbole, which is frankly just wrong. And you know what? If you really want to be a bit blunt about it, it's probably a bit offensive to other victims of the same perpetrator. So, yeah, it's just I still remember it with a particular case when a prominent journalist was basically leg-humping the person who probably killed quite a few people, but had been found not guilty by virtue of the fact that the jury were brain dead. 12:30, Pauline, hello.
11: Hello, it was good to hear Sue talking.
0: Yeah.
11: What did she say she was a young person when she went to Mount Eden Prison?
0: Yeah, she was, I think she said she was homeless. The sort of the laws around which enabled her to be put into Mount Eden. I don't think it was for very long. I don't know how.
11: It was
0: actually
11: pretty rough.
0: Oh, yeah, the dreadful.
11: The gallows would have been still there when she was young then. But by the time I started working Mount Eden Prison over at across the road at the Edmund Building, I was on my very first day, I was showing the gallows upstairs.
0: Good Lord.
11: Dismantled, of course. Yeah.
0: What did you say, of course? I missed that last bit.
11: Dismantled, of
0: course. Oh, right, okay.
11: Yeah, they weren't being used anymore. The death penalty is supposed to be a deterrent, isn't it?
0: It's probably a bit more nuanced than that. It's about retribution, I guess, making people pay the ultimate punishment. It's a difficult one it's a difficult one, really.
11: If you get cross about, like when I read the newspaper or listen to the radio, I am appalled sometimes at the callous murders and tortures that go on. And as I said to my sister, I'd skin the chap alive. But the death penalty, the only reason I would not vote for it is on the occasion when a person is innocent and they're put in jail, for example, And if the death penalty was in New Zealand, they would have been executed for something they hadn't done. And
0: I mean, I go a bit further than that. I just say there's something about the state taking someone's life, which I just can't. You know, and it is maybe tied to the whole question of fallibility and human judgment and all that. And I you can't go back on it. But there's something that seems to me, essentially, the civilized society has to move beyond that.
11: Yeah, we're not very civilized, are we, these days?
0: No. Well, we can be. I mean, to be honest, isn't it funny? We live in a modern society where we can be, you know, we have sort of fairly sanitized lifestyles if we want, and with the technology we've got. But are we any different to what we were when we were at our basest, you know, most primitive? I don't know. I'm not sure we are particularly more well evolved.
11: I wonder if we were happier when we were more primitive. Because life would be fairly basic, wouldn't it? Keep warm and eat.
0: Yeah, I quite like being able to visit Paris. And
11: oh, I'm going to let you have the last word on that. I can't beat that. Okay, dear. Have a nice night.
0: Thanks, Paulie.
11: Bye-bye.
0: Cheers. It's an interesting question, isn't it? Which generation was the happiest? I think what it boils down to and what Pauline's at is a lot of the time I think happiness in life is about making simple choices. On things, and you know, that's the song. The best things in life are free, aren't they? Except plane tickets to an exotic location. They're not free. They're bloody expensive. So yeah, it is 1:26. Let's go to Albie. G'day, Albie.
12: Good morning, Tim. How you doing tonight?
0: Yeah, not bad. How are you?
12: Oh, lovely day today. We had the practice at Woodford against Glen Speedway, and they were racing around, and it was really hot out there, and within about 2 minutes, it was freezing.
0: Yeah, the weather's still a bit, it's, you know, well, it's spring, I guess. It's, you know, I when I was on my way home last night, it was actually quite cold last night, on the, like, about 5 o'clock in the morning. It was, I would describe it as brisk.
12: Yeah, when the sun was going down, we could see the brown haze from the smoke from way down south.
0: Oh yeah,
12: across.
0: That was a peak fire still going. You can see it on the camera that they have overnight, and there's an orange glow in the sky that, you know.
12: Oh yes, it's still totally out of control.
0: Yeah.
12: And they're going back tomorrow morning.
0: Yeah.
12: To carrying on with it, you know, but the more heat it generates, the more wind it generates, and it's like a fire furnace, you know?
0: Yeah.
12: Yeah. Well, I think about being content, and we people in the islands used to steer fish and eat the fish, and they were healthy. But we don't think twice about selling to the Cook Islands and that belly fat from pigs, and they roast it and they love it. But the side effect is the overweight, diabetes.
0: Sorry, who loves it?
12: We sell it to the Cook Islands and that.
0: All right. Well, that's definitely not healthy. No. That's bad news.
12: No, but I'm just saying, before we were selling it to them, they were healthy, fed their own fish, lived off the lands, you know. And I think being content, I mean, get a sinker and a hook and go down the beach and do some fishing and get a couple of fish. Or I go to Kaikoura. Yeah. Try and get a crayfish or a power, it's a simple life, but you don't have to be rich to be content.
0: No, you don't. No. I mean, of course, why do we want more? Why do we want more money if we can get it? I think it's to pursue other experiences which are available if you've got a bit of money, I guess. But yeah, genuine contentment, I guess, doesn't require you to be wealthy, does it? Then again, not having a lot of money in a modern society can be incredibly anxiety-inducing and stressful when you've got responsibilities and mortgage and accommodation and food and kids and all that sort of stuff.
12: Oh, yeah. There's a wee story, sort of a Buddhist story, about they had a school reunion and everyone was there in ties and suits and, like, bragging how well they'd done and where the houses were on Cashmere Hills and all that. And the Buddhist joker said, "I was the richest person in the room," and he's venting his contentment with his heart and his soul,
0: yeah,
12: and how happy he was.
0: Yeah, well, there's plenty of people who are who have a lot of money who are miserable. It's an interesting one. Actually, this is reminding me about which is the happy. It's about which is the happiest country in the world, and I can't remember, but it was a place where there's, you know, a lot of poverty. I'll Google it and we'll find out. But anyway,
12: I think South Africa, you've got a big problem like with they got the disease there. It's got it out of my head. But there's a lot of poor people,
0: yeah,
12: but they're scratching around and growing and that. And they're actually fit, you know.
0: Actually, this Google search I've done is talking about the poor but happy myth that talks about wealth does correlate with well-being in terms of countries. So the top-ranking countries for happiness are Finland, Iceland, Denmark, and Sweden, because they've got high GDP combined with, this is the thing, with strong social safety nets, low corruption, universal health care. That's a big one. That's a big one.
12: Yeah.
0: I mean, that's the big one. I would happily pay $5,000 a year more in tax if I knew I could get healthcare access for me and my family when we needed it.
12: Yes. Getting insurance for your family is well out of reach for so many people.
0: Yeah, it's outrageous. It is outrageous. It's one of the failings of our society in terms of not having enough wealth to generate the taxes to pay for this stuff.
12: I had a melanoma cut off my nose.
0: Oh, Albie, we lost you. Sorry, Albie, we lost you. I think that was your line. But anyway, we'll be back in a tick. It's 21 minutes to 1.
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17: 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It's Overnight Talk on Newstalk ZB.
0: Yeah, we lost Albie. We just get him back to finish our call off. Albie, sorry about that. Don't know what happened.
12: Yeah. Hi, Tim. I've got a garden at the front and I've dug all my compost in and growing lettuces, radishes, corn. It's simple. It's really great, like in January, etc. You go out and you just pluck it and have a feed, and it doesn't cost you anything.
0: Yeah.
12: But that's if you're prepared to do it.
0: Yeah, that's right. And you've got to be, you've got to manage your garden well, because you do have to pay for the plants and the seeds and all that, and make sure you, you know, that the investment you put in is worth it. But yeah, absolutely. And delicious as well.
12: Yeah, and put some glass over it or something to block the heat in, but also

0: How you doing?
1: Yeah, good. As usual, everybody's so interesting and got things that I agree with or don't agree with or whatever. But I actually rang just to agree with Sue with what she was saying about the prices when, they say it's going to be $5 a week and then they put things up just for then. And yeah. I know that they do that too because I've talked to a couple of people that work in the supermarket. I've gone in on a different day where I don't usually go. And my favourite coffee's been a different price, like either dearer or cheaper. And, they do. They work it out on, what day is it, like retirement pay day or...
0: What is $5 a week? What's that?
1: Oh, it's something that...
0: Or $5 specials, whatever.
1: Mm. Yeah, I don't have a Pack and Save by me, but something that Pack and Save do.
0: Okay, and do they package things up that are normally quite expensive and you can have them for $5?
1: I don't know.
0: I'll have to look. I'll have to ask what a Pack and Save's $5 specials, because,
1: Yeah, true.
0: Okay.
1: Okay.
0: No, all good, Donna. Thank you.
1: Okay, cheers. Bye-bye.
0: Bye-bye. Look, we'll take a moment, come back with John is next, 0800 80 10 80. Got some spare lines now, so been busy start, so let's get into it. Continue with the calls. It's 16 to 1.
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0: Yes, News Talk ZB. I've got three spare lines there, by the way, after John. Hello. John, hi.
8: Hi, I can barely hear you, actually.
0: Can you? That's weird. Is your phone...
8: it's not the phone, it's probably the line.
0: Oh, okay. Can you hear me now or what?
8: Yeah, it's good now, yes.
0: Okay. Right.
8: What would you like me to talk about? Because you seem to want to tell me what to do lately.
0: Oh, John, what do you want to talk about?
8: Well, first of all, I'd like to talk about it, if
0: okay.
8: I may.
0: There you go.
8: Now, Mike Hoskin this morning, did you hear what he said the future of New Zealand is?
0: No.
8: Well, it's going to be left as it is. The future of the Labour Party, they're gonna.
0: Well, they don't quite seem gone yet, do they? They could be forming the next government.
8: You believe that?
0: I'm worried about that, yeah.
8: Well, what do you say that? You say now, I see the way you're going here, you're taking two roads. In my opinion of it, I was a member of the Labour Party in New Zealand.
0: Yeah.
8: You know why I left it?
0: Well, back because they stopped being the party.

0: the working man and became a bunch of commies?
1: Absolutely. They were hijacked by academic intellectuals in New Zealand.
0: Mm.
1: And that's what happened. Now, just before we go a bit further, did you know when Mao took over China? Do you know what he did? The Great Leap Forward? Are you familiar with that?
0: What was Mao's Great Leap Forward?
1: China was going to become a full-blown communist country.
0: Well, I mean, that's described here. I see the Great Leap Forward was an economic and social campaign led by Mao Zedong to transform China from a farming economy into an industrial powerhouse.
1: Absolutely, absolutely.
0: Yeah.
1: You got it right there. But anyway, what Mao did, he called all the academic intellectuals in China together in the Great Hall of China, and he told them, now listen, we're going to take the Great Leap Forward in China.
0: Yeah.
1: And for next week, all you chappies are going to be working in labor camps, all you professors and intellectuals, for 5 years each. And he said, I've spent 5 years in a labor camp, and I can tell you it makes a man out of you, and you become a real communist. And they didn't like a lot of them topped themselves. Did you know that?
0: No, I haven't studied Mao Zedong's China.
1: Yeah, that's one way. Yeah, I know, but this is what happened in New Zealand, that these people have taken control.
0: I'm not sure we're quite doing the Great Leap Forward like Mao Zedong style, you know, but...
1: No, I know, I didn't say that. It's the same sort of progression.
0: Mm.
1: It's the same crap.
0: You're voting Winston, that's right. Yeah, I was just trying to remember roughly what...
1: Yes, Winston are the act leader. I'm very impressed with him, actually.
0: Are you? You haven't mentioned him lately, but David Seymour?
1: He's got leadership.
0: Yeah, what caught your attention?
1: He's got leadership.
0: Okay, that's it. But, I mean, in the end, you've got to like what sort of a leadership. I mean, Mao Zedong showed leadership.
1: He's got progressive leadership in New Zealand. That's my opinion. He's not one of these mad heads.
0: So are you slightly undecided which way you're going to vote then?
1: Oh, well, I'm going toward the way I want to go, and I won't be ever Labour, a communist.
0: Oh, no, but what I mean was I always assumed you're probably in Winston's court, but if there's David maybe capturing your attention lately.
1: Yes, I'm Winston. No, listen, I don't worship at the shrine of Winston Peters. Get that clear.
0: Uh-huh.
1: Now.
0: No, actually, there'll be people listening who thought you did, so this will be news to them.
1: No, there you go again.
0: No, there are people who would think that because they will call me and tell me.
1: You know where I'm going. I only vote for people as good for New Zealand. And if you go the other way, this Hipkins fella, who's he's just playing around. He's never held down a job, according to Mike. Did you know that?
0: No, when was Mike making these comments?
1: This morning. I listened to him every morning.
0: Okay. Oh, well, I haven't listened to him this morning.
1: Should you?
0: Well, yesterday. I was asleep after doing my show, and it was my birthday yesterday, so I was spending some time with my family.
1: I'll get some of your buddies in the studio to record it for you. You've got the equipment there, haven't you?
0: I can look up anything online anytime. If you had a smartphone, you could do it as well.
1: Anyway, that's how it is. And you mentioned this debt penalty. You don't agree with it, I suppose.
0: You've got all muffled there, John.
1: Eh?
0: You went all muffled there. It's like you...
1: You mentioned the debt penalty.
0: Yes.
1: You don't agree with it, I suppose.
0: No.
1: No, you don't. Well, that's your prerogative, isn't it? Have you ever been?
0: Well, I mean, I don't think anyone can be impressed with what we've seen go on with the botched execution of Crystal Pike.
1: I'm not talking about that actual case.
0: That's why I'm talking about it.
1: Oh, yeah, well, yeah, and that's... before that, you did agree with it, was it?
0: No, I don't agree with the state taking people's lives, no.
1: Now, listen, you're sidestepping again.
0: No, I'm not. I'm telling you exactly what I think.
1: You're being pious and virtuous, which you always are.
0: Well, I think being humane is not pious and virtuous. No, I think it's being humane.
1: Well, okay, well, you're a nice chappy anyway.
0: Yes, I'm lovely, John.
1: Yeah, have you ever been in a war?
0: No, luckily for me.
1: I've been three.
0: Really? What were they?
1: No, yeah, I've been in the Middle East.
0: What did you do there? What did you do?
1: I'm not going to tell you what I did.
0: What, were you a soldier?
1: No, I was in emergency service. That's all I'm going to tell you.
0: Well, that could be anything. You could have been filling out forms. You could have been...
1: Stop being childish.
0: No, I know. Seriously, I asked you if you're a soldier. You said, no, I'm not going to tell you. And I said,
1: didn't say I was a soldier.
0: No, I asked you and you said, and you sound being...
1: Listen, why are you always probing?
0: Well, no, you made a claim and I asked for more detail.
1: I made a claim, yes. Mm. Yeah. Okay.
0: Hands up, texters. Who thinks? What do you think John was doing?
1: Okay. But leave it at that.
0: Were you in World War One or World War Two?
1: No, come off, stupid. This World War One.
0: Or the Boer War.
1: Listen, me and them. When did you leave kindergarten?
0: Only a few years ago. I'm quite useful.
1: Yeah. Well, listen, get with it, man. Don't play around with the speakers.
0: Was it the Boer War? Were you? You know? Were you with Winston?
1: Oh, you stupid man. You're supposed to be a host and speak to New Zealand.
0: Yeah, I
1: am. Speak to the people like Tebs.
0: Which conflict? What was the other one?
1: No, listen, leave out the war business.
0: Well, you brought it up.
1: Yeah, well, okay. You've never been in any conflict, have you?
0: No, isn't that lucky for me?
1: Oh, you're too childish.
0: No, I genuinely consider myself lucky that I haven't had to serve in a war.
1: You're being stupid.
0: Were you involved with Vietnam?
1: Listen, you're just speaking down to people, and don't do that to me,
0: please. No, I'm asking you questions. Were you involved in Vietnam? Which conflicts have you been involved with?
1: Listen, I'm telling you, I've been in the emergency service, but what I'm trying to point out to you...
0: Yeah, but that's a very broad description.
1: Come off and look, hang up, will you? I don't want to talk to you. You're totally out of control tonight.
0: I'm asking you questions. You said I worked for Her Majesty's service, and I said, well, that could be any sort of job.
1: Yeah, but listen, I took the Official Secrets Act, did you?
0: No.
1: Well, you know what that is, do you?
0: Hmm?
1: You know what the Official Secrets Act is?
0: Yeah, I don't know.
1: What is it?
0: It's Secret Squirrel.
1: Oh, God. I don't talk about that. God, you're full of crap, mate. Hey, listen, kid, grow up and treat people decently, will you?
0: Hey, John, you did call up, and the first thing you asked was an argumentative sort of question when I hadn't even said hello hardly. So, I mean, you set the tone for these conversations yourself.
1: Listen, I told you, you always bending and contort things.
0: No, I ask questions. That's not contorting, it's asking for more information.
1: I'm going to ask you questions.
0: Well, you did ask me. You asked me what I wanted you to talk about.
1: Are you a prosecutor or cross-examiner? Which are you?
0: Well, no, cross-examining is the skill that a prosecutor might have, but one's a skill, the other's a job.
1: You should have got a better... Why did you leave being a lawyer, as you say you were?
0: I hated it.
1: Well, you seem to have been...
0: No, I didn't like it. I didn't like having to fill out every 5 minutes of the day on which client I was going to charge for...
1: Well, why did you take it on?
0: Well, I liked the study of it. I didn't have a clue what I wanted at that time. Did you know what you wanted to do when you were 18 or 19?
1: Now, what are you bringing up to me, man? I'm asking you.
0: Well, no, I'm just making a statement that I didn't know what I wanted to do. Did you know what you want to do? It's called a conversation. We're just...
1: I'm asking you, and then you throw it back at me.
0: When did you work out what you wanted to do?
1: What do you mean the workout I wanted to
0: be? Well, you know, when did you make a decision about what you wanted to do with your life?
1: At the time, then. We don't know. But you seem to be stuck in the time warp for some reason.
0: No, I'm not sure it's me that's stuck in the time warp, John.
1: I think you are now. You're not being sporting at all. But anyway,
2: I think I've been very sporting because we have lovely conversations most of the time.
1: There you go again.
2: We do have. We've had some lovely conversations.
1: Now listen, hang on a minute. Do you want some news from overseas?
2: You've got 1.5 minutes.
1: Do you want some news from overseas?
2: Where you go?
1: Conditions are disgusting in the UK.
2: Yeah.
1: And the big one's coming. Do you believe that?
2: Well, it's not the first time you've said it. I thought you were going to give me something new.
1: Yes.
2: Hey, did you know? Here's some news. Apparently, Burnham is up in the polls. Labour's up in the polls ever since he raised the idea of going back into the EU.
1: You believe that?
2: Well, I'm just telling you, it was reported that Labour are up in the polls.
1: That's happening, but hogwash.
2: Okay.
1: Disgusting over there, what's happening, mate.
2: Who's going to win our election?
1: Who's going to win?
2: Yeah.
1: The people... It's just in power at the moment, the same people again.
2: You confident?
1: Absolutely.
2: Okay.
1: I certainly would never vote Labour.
2: Yeah.
1: Well, who are you voting?
2: I don't know yet. You probably know who I'm not voting. We've got to go. It's only 20 seconds left, so I want to bid you a fond farewell and send you some...
1: You won't answer the question, but you're bloody with your ass.
2: And I'm sending you some love. That's got to be worth a...
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8: In this update, a huge fire in the high country above Lake Wakatipu has now burned through 1,400 hectares of tussock and scrub. Fire crews wrapped up their response for safety reasons at around 7 last night, but 5 choppers and 23 firefighters will return at first light. The blaze is still not controlled or contained, with wind conditions and the terrain causing challenges. Hopes Labour's promise to help fintech companies take on our 4 big banks could bring substantial change. The party would ensure smaller providers fair access to essential banking structures and take on bank cards with e-money licences, letting them offer things like digital wallets and online payments. Industry group Digital Identity NZ head Andy Higgs says it's not sexy policy, but it will increase banking players.
9: The incumbents basically wrote the rules of our market 40 years ago, and we're still suffering under the same lack of competition.
8: National's promising to review GST registration levels. It's announced a 47-point small business plan, which includes fast-tracking straightforward employment disputes and rewriting priority health and safety codes. The GST registration threshold has sat at $60,000 since 2009. National spokesperson Cameron Brewer says they'll look very closely before changing the policy.
10: For a growing sole trader or small business, crossing that threshold can mean significant administration burden.
8: Winston Peters says he hopes to relitigate on the issue of conversion therapy in a controversial interview. The New Zealand First leader told lobby group Family First his party wasn't in Parliament when treatment to change sexuality or gender was banned, but they would have fought against it. Peters is standing by his position on puberty blockers as a transgender support group challenges a ban in the High Court at Wellington. He says puberty blockers were blocked because of his party's advocacy, whose views won't be changed by the court finding.
10: But our position doesn't change. I don't care what the court says in that context. It's not going to rule for us what these principles and standards are.
8: Police have paused searches but not investigations into a Brazilian woman's disappearance near Queenstown in September, and they're asking for any information, no matter how small. Erica Rodriguez Coelho's car was found near Coronet Peak at Skipper's Saddle. Police haven't yet identified a hiker that hoped might be able to help. An independent review has been launched into a failed Whanganui flight school. Local Democracy reporting says the International Commercial Pilot Academy has been wound down. Whanganui District Council reported in March it had an $11 million loss, and Deloitte will review the council's decade-long investment. Australia's High Court has ruled on its first climate change case and is blocking expansion of a major New South Wales coal mine. Expanding the Hunter Valley site would have made it the state's largest open-cut coal mine. The lawyer who brought the claim, Elaine Johnson, says Australia is the world's second biggest exporter of coal.
11: Planning authorities can no longer turn a blind eye to the emissions that we're exporting overseas. Governments and companies need to take responsibility for the impact of our exported emissions.
8: In sport, New Zealand cricket is positive. Its pathway for the future is sound, and the board has the backing of key stakeholders. Board Chair Diana Puketapu-Linden isn't sure why the decision to choose a domestic franchise competition instead of Australia's Big Bash League is being played out with such fervour in the court of public opinion. But she says any attempt to reverse the decision is unjustified, and NZC is rock solid with the Cricket Players Association and its major associations.
12: I would say that our relationships between the board, New Zealand Cricket Management, and the CPA and the major associations is in a really strong place. We feel strong in that space.
8: The Wellington Phoenix believe the hard work's been done and refinement is the catch cry, just 10 days out from their first A-League showdown of the new season. Head coach Chris Greenacre believes he has the cattle to improve on last season's 8th place finish, and they're tracking well.
13: It's about clarifying the roles and responsibilities within the team and making sure that the players are fully on board with what we're trying to achieve, what their individual role is on and off the field, and then it's just about fine-tuning those last bits.
8: Uncapped Kiwis League second rower Jacob Laban is keen to push the incumbent starters at the World Cup. The breakout Warriors player is one of four newbies in the squad and will contest for a starting spot with regulars Britton Nikoda and Isaiah Papali'i, as well as the evergreen Scott Sorensen. Laban says he's focused on pushing hard in training and seeing where it takes him.
14: I'm not going to go in there and try to take someone's spot. They're veterans at the end of the day. I just, you know, got to give them good competition. I know that I got to stay on top of my game, and Stace gives me the okay to put on their jersey then. Just got to be ready.
8: The Kiwis start their tournament against Australia in Sydney on Thursday week. New Zealand rugby has experienced a huge increase in NPC engagement, with crowds up 57% on 2025 and the 92 million views on provincial rugby channels up a whopping 103%. That's news and sport. I'm Stuart Willey.
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0: News Talk ZB Weather Watch 24/7. Northland and Auckland, areas of early morning fog. Otherwise, a mostly fine day. Waikato to Taranaki, including Coromandel, Bay of Plenty and the Central High Country, partly cloudy with a possible shower from afternoon. Whanganui to Kapiti, a cloudy morning, then fine breaks developing in the afternoon. Gisborne to Wairarapa, also Wellington, a cloudy day with occasional rain, but only in the afternoon or evening for Wairarapa and Wellington. Nelson and Marlborough, partly cloudy, patchy drizzle developing about the Kaikoura coast tonight. Buller to Fiordland. Morning cloud clearing to a generally fine day. Canterbury, Otago and Southland. Mostly cloudy with areas of light rain about Canterbury and Otago. Becoming partly cloudy inland in the afternoon with isolated showers possible. And for the Chatham Islands, cloudy with rain at times.
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23: Like actually, the 18-month-old was less impressed with the tunnel and more interested in staring at the commuting masses, refusing to break eye contact, refusing to sit on my lap, insisting he had his own seat, like a big boy. We got out at Waitemata, we had a snack, we tagged back on and went home. The boys loved it. It killed an hour or so. I can imagine that over the next couple of weeks, especially on rainy school holidays, there might be a few more parents replicating our journey. But honestly, I couldn't help but think how, from a commuter's perspective, or honestly that of anyone who has spent even just a little bit of time in a big, developed city overseas, the whole thing is actually pretty unremarkable. And to a certain extent, I suppose, that is the entire point.
7: That was a News Talk ZB Extra. It's Tim Beveridge on News Talk ZB. Call 0800 80 1080.
0: Yes, News Talk ZB. Look, I started the show editorialising a little bit about the inhumanity of the death penalty, and we've got a few ticks on that. Of course, other calls have taken over since then. We've also also briefly threw out there whether David Tamahere should get compensation for it. But, I'll read a bunch of texts because John did get a lot of texts tonight, and some of them are quite funny. And he did say he'd been involved in three conflicts, and he was, I think he implied he signed up to the Official Secrets Act and he worked for Her Majesty's government. And a few have responded to that as well. So here's a bunch of the texts, because people have taken the time to send these, and there are a few. So let's just read them for what they're worth, and some of them are quite funny. Tim, John was in three world wars, World War II, 1945, Korean War, 1950, and... and Star Wars, 1977. Actually, which side was he on? I reckon he would have been, he's still here, though, because the Death Star got blown up. But I think he would have been, I need to have a look at when Darth Vader arrives and he's got his henchmen around him, which one might be John. Star Wars, that is a funny text. Thank you for that. Tim, who needs the leaders debate? When we have the John and Tim show, a mammoth session in the boxing room tonight. Well done. Tim, why do you subject your listeners to that absolute bullshit from John every night? All that arguing from him is just cover because he hasn't anything intelligent to say. Whenever Tim is right about something, if you listen closely, he, that's John, gets mad at you and you can hear John grinding his gums. You've got better hearing than me. Gosh, life would be boring without John. Cheers, Cam. Tim, can you please get rid of that boring, grumpy old man? He's a pain in the ass. Thank you. And that's signed, Tim. FFS, hang up on him. He just claimed to be part of three world wars. No, he claimed to be part of three wars, I think. I think so, unless I'm missing. I think he claimed to be part of three wars. Why do we have to listen to John grumping and arguing about everything with everyone? John basically says the same thing every time. Okay, now we're into, what else we got? How much do you guys pay John? He's bloody good. How old is John so we can work out which wars he was in? Well, that's why I jokingly said I thought he might have been in the Boer War. In fact, he might have got a mention in Churchill and Winston Churchill's early life biography. I'll have to go and have a look at it. Tim, I really like John. He so reminds me of my dad and my son, chatting especially when John and you have these cool conversations. Now you're talking crap. Grow up, John, and you are hilariously funny. That's from Anna. You handle John so bloody well, Tim. I love it. Ha ha, John is bloody hilarious, old fart. Thank you for letting us listen to him and not hanging up, says Cameron. I love that, Tim, I love that you let John talk. He's actually interesting as a historian. Bless him, LOL, and I think you bring him joy as everyone else cuts him off. Good on you. Cheers, Gail. I do sort of, you know. Here are a few others on the more serious questions. Good on you, Tim. She's been to hell and back. The state stuffed it up for the grace of God to set her free, says M. Tim, a Christian believing in the death penalty is surely an oxymoron. There's no turning back if mistakes are made. We have several controversial cases with widespread disagreement of guilt, says Lars. Tim, crime and punishment is damn hard to get right, but at the end of the day, the victim is who we have to put first. End-of-life drugs should be used. I don't think it's a morbid topic, because as long as we have vile, sick crime, we have to improve the punishment. To do that, we have to talk about it. Well, here's the thing, Sonia, is if we can lock people up for the rest of their lives, if we have, you know, we don't lock them up for the rest of their lives, because I guess we believe in the concept of rehabilitation, then what's the point of killing them? I guess that is, what is the point of executing someone? Especially when it turns out that in states that have the death penalty, it's more expensive as a process to execute them than it is to actually put them up for the rest of their lives. And look, that'll do. The other one was actually somebody responded to Sue's call about the cost of living and her suspicion that Pack and Save put their prices back up when it's pension week. And then they do, later on, they do these specials. Tim, just caught by chance. Sounds like I'm Australian. It's caught by chance to chat about blade steak. Goodness, what supermarket or butcher does your caller go to? Blade steak is currently $32 per kilo, not the $14 she quoted. Oh, no, Jan, she's referring to a pack, not per kilo. She's just saying for a pack of blade steak, it went from being, you know, cheap to whatever. So she's probably talking about 400 or 500 grams. But, yeah, Jan says it's no longer a great cheap source of meat for lovely slow cooking. No. Makes me think it's time for me to do my beef bourguignon again, but I haven't quite nailed the recipe yet. Anyway, right, that'll do, because I've got callers holding very patiently. Thank you. Neil, hello.
1: Hello. So our Pack and Save prices seem to be coming down each week. I don't know if that's general in the cost of North Island.
0: What's the $5 special?
1: Oh, gosh, let me think. A stack of three small fish tins.
0: It's just different portions for $5. They just package it up to make.
1: Yeah. So that's one we got. We've bought a lot of extra Tupperware this time around. I don't know if it was that wise to do it, but it's going quite cheap. So
0: yeah. Actually, you know the thing that I found at the supermarket, you assume you're getting it cheaper. You know the bulk bins where you can get nuts and dates and raisins and, you know.
1: Yeah.
0: You know, they are, you are, it's cheaper generally if you go to the main supermarket and just buy it by the packet. You can see it on the label. It says so much per gram or per 100 grams.
1: Yeah.
0: And at those bins, they're bloody expensive.
1: Yeah. So I was just, I woke up and I heard you on the radio there's a star that sits just above this tree outside my window, small tree outside my window. Yeah. And I made it my star last week to wish upon, you know, wish upon a star.
0: Yeah.
1: I still had it now, Eugene, at 75 years of age. But anyway, the star shifted, and I thought, hang on a second, that's right. It's moving funny compared to whatever, isn't it, and all that.
0: I didn't quite catch that. The star shifted. And what?
1: The star shifted. It wasn't the same place. I suppose that's how our Earth is going, isn't it, through space.
0: Well, I mean, the planet's revolving, yeah, I guess. And so, so stars do shift during the course of the night. Actually, last night when I went home, the moon looked amazing. Oh, it was a real crescent moon. It was sort of golden.
1: Oh, yes.
0: It was absolutely stunning last night, the moon, I thought.
1: Stunning, that's right. Hey, are we going to, like, we'll get some rain tomorrow lunchtime around about. It actually only feels about, I don't know if you've got any sort of thing on your computer, it actually only feels about 12 degrees tonight, not too low at all.
0: It wasn't as cold coming in tonight, actually. I don't know what the temperature is right now. It's 13 degrees in Auckland right now.
1: You're the place to be, aren't you?
0: Are we?
1: For the coming day.
0: I didn't see the weather tonight. So, well, have we got a good forecast?
1: Well, yes, I'd say it sounded pretty good. We're going to get, they always say, rain north of Napier, which means we get it in Napier.
0: Yeah.
1: But that's all right. You know, I used to dance around in the rain a year ago. crazy, I know. Even in the middle of the night, you go out there, hey, it's raining.
0: Really?
1: Yeah, but crazy, eh? Crazy.
0: Well, you know, we're all a bit crazy, aren't we?
1: At times. I actually am reminded of my father by John, because my father's name was John, and it's similar. I actually think he won that round against you tonight.
0: He did?
1: I think he did.
0: I don't think so. I definitely don't think so, Stuart. I guess beauty is in the eye of the beholder, though, mate. So I hope you enjoyed it.
1: Oh, thank you, Tim.
0: Okay.
1: Good luck, everybody, tonight.
0: Cheers, mate. See you. Bye-bye. I haven't heard Neil laugh like that before. Stuart is next. News Talk ZB.
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9: An awful lot of people could not decide, and I would have been one of them. I could not decide. There were no knockout blows. There was no obvious winner. Both of them actually, for my mind, looked tired. I don't know if that's poor lighting at TVNZ. Hipkins possibly perceived to have won because he said yes and no a lot better. Personally, his education answers scared the bejesus out of me. If you didn't see that and focus in on that part, listen to the education answers. There's trouble there. As did his co-governance stance, which was dangerously vague and wasn't honed in on by Jack, and he was allowed to get away with it. If you said to me, I'm putting a gun to your head and you cannot leave this room until you pick a winner, I would have picked Hipkins.
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0: Stuart, good morning. Oh, hold it. That's I haven't even clicked on answer yet. Here we go. Let's go to Stuart. Oh, no, hold it. Stand by. God, I'm all over the place, aren't I? Got there in the end, Stuart. Hello.
10: Hello, Tim. How are you?
0: Oh, I'm all right. Yeah, fair to middling. Actually, not too bad. Not too bad, actually. Yeah.
10: Family, you're good?
0: Yes. Yep.
10: Oh, yeah. Terrific.
0: How about you? How are you doing?
10: Yeah, I'm doing really well, thanks, Tim. Still living the dream. Yeah.
0: What is the dream?
10: Oh, a lotto win would be really good. And
0: oh, wouldn't it? God, it'd be great.
10: Yeah, you know, I'd go on holiday and, yeah, put my feet up and, yeah.
0: I really would like to win lotto. I'm almost resentful that I haven't.
10: I just keep thinking that lotto have said that they've made it easier for people to win and they've got bigger prizes. Yeah, that's the latest toy billboard, I think.
0: Yeah. Yeah, right.
10: Yeah, exactly. Tim, you were talking right from the get-go about the botched execution in Tennessee.
0: Yeah.
10: And I was thinking, possibly somewhat irrelevantly, that with Fox's news for sensationalism and all that sort of crap, they're going to send their best reporter to her bedside and they're going to ask two major questions. The first question will be, how do you feel? And the second question will be, as they strap her to the gurney, is, what are you thinking?
0: Oh, Christ. I find it perverse.
10: Carry on, Tim.
0: No, you go.
10: No, that's all right. You go.
0: No, I said my bit. I mean, I find it completely perverse. And I know the crime she committed was terrible, but other people have done, you know, awful things as well. I just think that it's gone beyond an execution to cruel and unusual punishment and torturous.
10: Yes, yeah. I would probably like to see her sentence commuted to life imprisonment.
0: Oh, I think if they try and execute her again, I think that would just be obscene.
10: Yeah, yeah. And more punishment than what was actually deserved.
0: Yeah. I mean, it's also just the absence of anything taken into account about, you know, her state of mind when she committed the offence, what she'd been through as being a raped as an 11-year-old and post-traumatic stress disorder and all this sort of stuff. She wasn't a balanced human being, you know, who had all the advantages of life and then did something terrible. She was someone who was already at the bottom rung of the ladder. And, of course, yeah. Those are the sorts of people that the state likes to execute.
10: Yeah. I'm a firm believer in the death penalty.
0: Yeah.
10: However, it's got to be incontrovertible. Like, they've got to be standing over the person with a gun in their hand and it's just been fired. Or, you know, there's video evidence of it.
0: But then I could argue, though, that you're rewarding the most stupid, you are rewarding the cunning murderers by not, who managed to sort of have a level of, you know, we didn't see them standing out with a gun, and we're just executing the stupidest murderers who say, I'm glad I shot the bastard.
10: Yeah, and then by the same token, while you say that, I notice that there's a lot of, Negroes being executed for not so much trumped up charges, but they haven't sort of had the full force of justice.
0: Yeah. Well, I guess the question I would have, what is the point of executing someone? If you can lock them up for life where they are conscious to reflect every day on why they're there, once the lights are out, and once you've got rid of someone, their lights are out, that's it. What's the point of it? I can't quite come up with an answer to that anymore.
10: I wonder if it's for the victim's parents or victim's family to see that, to know that justice has been done or justice has been served.
0: I don't think that, well, obviously some people do want the death penalty. I'm not sure that that solves anything for the victim's parents or family.
10: Because
0: that just ends up being about retribution then, and that makes it even less appealing as a sentence.
10: Yeah.
0: Hmm.
10: Yeah. I did hear something on ZB a couple of 3 days ago saying that, that the Medical Association of America has refused to allow medical staff to execute prisoners.
0: Well, it goes against the whole Hippocratic Oath, I think.
10: Yeah. And so, especially in Tennessee, that they've hastily trained up people to do the injection, and they kind of blew it.
0: Who volunteers to do that as a job? You're not even a doctor or something. You're just doing it so you can put someone to death. I mean, it's pretty sick puppy stuff, isn't it?
10: And not humanely either.
0: No.
10: I'm all for a humane death sentence.
0: Yeah, what's your argument for it?
10: I don't have one.
0: Oh, okay.
10: To be perfectly honest, I don't have one.
0: Would you want to see the death penalty in New Zealand? Because I think that would be a terrible step backwards for us.
10: Yes, I would. But in saying that, it has to be horrific.
0: Well, the...
10: Like the mosque
0: murders.
10: Yes, yeah.
0: See, I prefer that he's rotting in jail, aware that he's rotting in jail.
10: You know? The problem with that, Tim, is that he's going to appeal. He'll wait another 6 or 7 months because his last appeal collapsed. He'll wait some more time and then he'll appeal again and so on and so forth until he's 95 or 96. Or he's dead.
0: Oh, no, you can. He'll have exhausted his options pretty soon. I think he might have even exhausted them now, but anyway. Okay. No, fair enough, Stu. I got to keep moving, but good to hear from you, mate. Take care.
10: Yeah, you too. You take care and enjoy the rest of your night, and thanks for listening.
0: Yeah, cheers. Okay, bye-bye. It is 29 past 1, News Talk ZB, back with Christine and Sandra.
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0: And Christine, hello.
15: Yes, I would like to know when you become a Prime Minister. I understood you had to serve 3 consecutive terms to get all the perks of when you retire from that position.
0: From being a what? From being an MP?
15: No, from being a Prime Minister.
0: The rules have all changed on that. I think the Prime Minister gets some sort of pension, but MPs, that 3 terms thing is, I think that's out of date now. But they do
15: Anyway, I'd like to know what Chris Hipkins, the Green Party, and Jacinda Ardern doing. I can't say on the radio, but I hope somebody just got the factual facts. What they had from the general public while COVID was going on.
0: What do you mean what they had? I don't know. I'm not sure.
15: Well, they had carte blanche. They could do practically what they liked without the general public knowing. They could create extra jobs for people to make it look good, other sorts of things. Anyway, the main thing I'm bringing up for is Chris and has no idea about the school lunches. My grandkids go to school and they absolutely love them and they're saving us as taxpayer millions of dollars, and he's going to go back to the old
0: I don't know why he'd go back when they're being provided. And I mean,
15: well, he is, he's going back to the old
0: ones. The education policy, Labor is, I just think I would dread them being in charge of education again.
15: Yes, you should put somebody like you in there.
0: What's that?
15: You should put somebody like you in there.
0: Oh, God. I don't think I'd enjoy politics. And I wouldn't like being away from my family down in Parliament for the periods of time they're there. It wouldn't be my cup of tea at all.
15: Well,
0: mostly.
15: I'll tell you a true story. On Tuesday, I'm still in the hospital. The hospitals have got some new equipment. I don't know under which government, but I've got this hoist. Anyway, the nurses said, we're going to hoist you up to weigh you.
0: Yeah.
15: Anyway, I said, that's all right. So the hoist is over my bed, and I'm laughing, and they're looking at me. I said, well, you can't weigh me on that hoist. It's only for transferring patients. You have to get the proper weighing hoist. And not one of them actually knew how to work it.
0: Oh, well. Hopefully they found someone to do it, but yeah, okay.
15: Oh, yeah, they transferred me safely.
0: Okay, good stuff, Christine. Hey, take care.
15: Bye.
0: Bye-bye. Sandra, hi.
16: Oh, hi, Tim. That Star Wars was absolutely fantastic. Oh,
0: the person who texted in about it. The Second World War, Korean War, and Star Wars 1977. That's one of the funnier texts. That is a very funny text from that person. I really
16: love it. Oh, gosh. Well, there's a fourth one, too. The War of the Roses is when he originated.
0: God. I thought I was funny saying World War One and the Boer War, just to irritate him, but I think Star Wars is way funnier. Way funnier.
16: What wit that person has got. I wish they'd ring in instead of texting.
0: It was a nice, brief, very funny text. So, you know, sometimes.
16: Oh, gosh, well, whoever it is with wit like that, I wish you'd ring. What are we on? Oh, was it your birthday yesterday, Tim?
0: Yeah. I actually didn't mention it. Then we had a quiet patch, and I just thought I'd play Stevie Wonder's Happy Birthday. And then somebody asked me, and I said, oh, yeah, it is. I didn't want to make a song and dance about it. But.
16: Well, happy birthday for yesterday.
0: Yeah, thank you. Thank you. I'm sort of just pleased it's over. It's not really a... Yeah, I don't know.
16: Yeah.
0: Anyway.
16: And not a biggie when you get older, is it? You know.
0: Well, I think it sucks getting older. But, I mean, actually, the fact is, whether you attach a number to it or not, we're all gradually progressing in age, and I just get...
16: Yeah.
0: You've just got to look after yourself.
16: That's right. That's right. Now, this death penalty situation,
0: yeah.
16: I'm vehemently opposed to it.
0: In general, or just because of this case, it's been torture, effectively?
17: Well, this case, but in general as well.
0: Yeah.
17: And this has just highlighted it. I think it would be cruel beyond measure if they were to repeat the procedure.
0: Yes. I think it would be obscene, cruel, sadistic, lacking in humanity. I mean, anything to do with just being an asshole, basically, the state. It's
17: more than that. More than that.
0: I've got to stop using
17: evil.
0: That word, by the way. But, you know.
17: It's no,
0: actually,
17: no,
0: I can't remember who said it.
17: But you.
0: I mean, this is the thing. A member of the medical association, a physician must not participate in a legally authorized execution, explicitly states it's a violation of medical ethics and professional oaths, which is why they get people who are not qualified nurses or, I don't know, all they've learnt to do is try and find a vein. I mean, who volunteers for that sort of job?
17: A lobotomist.
0: I mean, I know we've had the death penalty in the past. And
17: sorry to those people who have that profession.
0: But I mean, I know we executed Nazi war criminals and all that sort of stuff. And look, that's a different, that's coming out of a state of war, and I have no problem with that. But in peacetime, there's something about, I don't know, we don't have it. And I would imagine that reason New Zealand doesn't have it any longer is because the generations that preceded us found it ultimately distasteful.
17: That's right. And thank goodness for that, you know. And in the end, it sort of just rewards, really, if a person has life, because they have to sit there and think about the magnitude of what they've actually done in their life.
0: It's interesting that we have parole here and we do let people out once they have sort of rehabilitated. I actually sort of don't really have a problem with that because there's no point. But I, like, for instance, the guy who did the mosque killings, you know, he can rot there. He can rot there.
17: So you're looking at the magnitude of the crime for...
0: Well, for no parole.
17: Life.
0: I mean, there's no way he should ever get out. But
17: no.
0: But for other people, I guess the question is, what does real redemption look like? And I think real redemption must surely include the horrible realization that what you've done is, you know, just an appalling act.
17: And apparently she'd reached that in her life, this woman over in the States, and was remorseful over it all, from what I gathered.
0: Yeah.
17: But the sentence had been set. There was no last-minute phone call. And as a result, that's what occurred to her twice over.
0: Yeah.
17: Disgusting.
0: Yeah, it's
17: appalling.
0: I don't know what the latest is, if they actually are going to try again, but I think legally, I think they're going to find there's another case. I wouldn't trust the Supreme Court. But it's, you know, I think there's going to be a case which says that, you know, it's cruel and unusual punishment to try and execute her again. I mean, for goodness, I mean, they've got her handcuffed and shackled to her bed. I mean, it's just ridiculous. Anyway, what's something happy to talk about?
17: The temperature in Hemi must be a little bit less than Auckland.
0: Is it a bit
17: normally?
0: It's a bit chilly tonight.
17: Or, about 12 degrees, probably.
0: I was interested that Auckland and Northland are going to get areas of morning fog, which means we do get the odd fog in Auckland. It always surprises me when you get a fog, but we do get some. We have had some fairly foggy days because there's high humidity. I guess it's
17: And I've noticed in Hamilton, we tend to get fog, but we've had a winter, unless I'm just in an area that hasn't had it, we've lacked the fog in the mornings. I've noticed that, and yeah. I'm normally up and out there and doing things,
0: yeah,
17: working and what have you. So
0: keeping out of mischief.
17: There you go.
0: Good on you.
17: Well, they're trying to, Tim. Good they're trying you. To keep me out of mischief.
0: Good on you, Sandra. Hey, nice to hear from you. Take care.
17: You too.
0: See ya.
17: Bye.
0: Bye-bye. It's 19 minutes to 2. Hang on a second, let me check the time. Alison's next.
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0: Daughters of Anna was a host over there.
1: So
0: nothing on the news, and there's something on the internet said that they'd found somebody. He was put him in prison at the moment or something, but nothing on our news about that, was there?
1: Well, yeah, I guess we've been talking about other things, but so there's something from Fox News have said that somebody has been detained, but there's the internet reports and stuff are apparently they've been out of whack, so there's no.
0: But apparently, when they first kidnapped her, they said at the time that they had that she was already been wasn't alive then. When they first kidnapped her, right from the word there, that left a note saying that she was already dead at that stage, way back in February, whatever
1: withheld
0: that.
1: It's pretty awful.
0: Terrible to do that to a family like that. I think it's terrible.
1: Oh, dreadful. Yeah.
0: Just going to say about the Prime Minister when he said that the Chris Hipkins was the worst Minister of Education ever. What about Anne Tully? Wasn't she? Didn't she hold the record for that? She was on Q&A the other day, wasn't she, Anne Tully? She was an education minister.
1: Funny thing is, I don't have a great memory for who's been good or bad. But Alan, we're going a fair bit of fair way back for Anne Tully.
0: He brought up and said that he was the worst one ever. He said, "Well, you've got to go right back, ever, as going right back in history." So Anne Tully, she didn't have a very good record.
1: Well, I can't remember why. I don't remember the details of what her
0: she
1: tenure involved.
0: She shared information with a family member about stuff, didn't she, back then? But she was on Q&A the other day.
1: Oh, was she? Okay.
0: Mm. She's got some position on there to do with, or talking about something on there, to do with the splitting up of the councils now and all that carry on there. They had about three people on the other day. Couldn't tell you who the other two people were, but they were, there were two mayors on, that's right. Who's the, is it the late starts with S? She's quite nice, Renee something. And another man, there were two mayors on there.
1: A woman whose name starts with S.
0: Surname starts with S. it's an unusual name. Stott, or something like.
1: Oh, is she an MP or a commentator?
0: A mayor.
1: Oh, mayor. Oh, Riet Stoltz or something?
0: Yeah,
1: from...
0: she was one of the ones. Yeah, she was one of the mayors, and then another man was another mayor, and then in the middle was Anne Tully. But she wasn't. She's something else. She was against what they were saying there. So she's got a good position now, is what I'm sort of saying there.
1: Oh, okay. Yeah.
0: So, I mean, I don't think you can make a statement that he's the worst.
1: I think he was dreadful. I mean, the stats for education just went out the window. And I know COVID contributed to it, but, you know.
0: Not the worst.
1: Well, I mean, yeah, he would be in my book, but yeah.
0: It's just what Hipkins mentioned something about John Key, and he came back and said about, went back and mentioned Nash there. Well, it's got nothing to do with it, and then brought out Helen Clark into the whole situation, making it she's pulling the strings from behind.
1: Well,
0: something
1: I mean,
0: there.
1: Actually, I think some of the criticism around Anne Tully, I'm looking at a press release from Labor about 15 years ago, was around her decision. She basically accepted Auckland Grammar's decision to implement the Cambridge system rather than NCEA, and that just became just a standard sort of thing for many schools to do. But that was seen by Labor as being a bad move, when was seen the flaws with the NCEA. NCEA one system.
0: Didn't you release information to a family member as well, though? Wasn't there something to do with that as well?
1: I mean, that's not a systemic sort of. I'm a terrible minister. That's an act which is, you know what I mean. It's an act which is not good and is not going to look good for her, but doesn't mean that she necessarily is a minister. I don't remember enough about it, but
0: from that
1: something
0: now,
1: like
0: out
1: that.
0: Of that you would,
1: yeah, I don't
0: you
1: know.
0: You would have thought that she'd get a good position from that, from there. I wouldn't have thought.
1: I think undermining the education of children and having terrible results in terms of attendance and, you know, with I think that that's the stuff that reflects poorly on a government, as opposed to a single act where you'd go, well, that was bad, and even if it was a sackable offence, does it make someone the worst ever minister, or does it just mean they've done something wrong?
0: And also, in the debate, they had those things behind where they turned around and showed
1: God, that was stupid.
0: That was pathetic. And it's very difficult. When you're reading your notes on there and they're turning around, it's very hard to see all those things for Pharmac, all the things, and then they ask them, there's something about weight loss, something there. It's really hard to look at all those things there. And then another one about child poverty and all the countries that are something. Turn around now, and they've got their notes in there. It's very distracting for them to have to go away from their notes.
1: That was the production team getting carried away with being a
0: very
1: bit
0: poor.
1: Creative and cute, and it didn't really serve the debate
0: very
1: well.
0: Poor. But I do agree with you that Jack doesn't do all the questions. They have a production team there.

0: It's not just him doing that. It's a number of people there. I think you're right there. It's not just one person.
1: Absolutely.
0: You're dead right there.
1: Yeah.
0: So, I'm sorry, Grant was wrong on that one, unless he's got information from somebody else. But that
1: let's not relitigate. Let's not relitigate that one. No.
0: No, no, but I'm just saying, you were right, that it wouldn't be just one person doing that. It would be a number of people running their
1: enough.
0: Eyes over that. Yeah.
1: Have you worked out who you're voting for, Alison?
0: I don't really know, but maybe I quite like Marima Davidson, Greens now, probably.
1: Crikey.
0: Yes.
1: Blimey.
0: Mm. I rang up somebody down there and said, oh, I must be on something. I rang up the Canterbury. And they had a text after I'd been on. I said I was going from New Zealand first to the Green. Somebody texted in and said, oh, I must be on something.
1: Well, that is a quirky switch to make. That's a quirky switch to make. I mean, you're entitled to vote for who you want to, but that's a quirky switch.
0: I would have stayed with New Zealand First if he hadn't got rid of Saxville Goff. I think that was wrong. So that's the only reason I went away from that, and I've stuck with that,
1: but,
0: so I can't.
1: But it shouldn't be about the people. It should be about the policies. So I'm confused about how you go from New Zealand First policies to suddenly going, you like the Greens policy.
0: Well, I sort of like their thing about the trains and everything now. They've sort of got on that thing with. I wouldn't want Chloe Swarbrick as the finance minister, definitely not. Keep with what you've got. I wouldn't want to.
1: Okay. Well,
0: definitely not.
1: Interesting to see which way you go anyway. Okay, thanks, Alison.
0: Thank you. Bye.
1: Cheers. Bye-bye. Yeah, that is a peculiar switch, isn't it? Back in a sec, News Talk ZB.
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1: Yes, News Talk ZB with Tim Beveridge. Wesley, g'day.
7: Hello, how are you?
1: All right.
7: I've been alerted that Skinny is experiencing outages where people are not able to call, but they are able to send out texts.
1: I don't know anything about that, but anyway, that's a bit of inconvenience for people.
7: Especially when someone may need to call the emergency services because of a situation. But in other news, I can confirm that Newtown is about to bring a new Type 3 fire truck into service this coming week, once everyone is certified and trained on using how to use it.
1: Oh, well, that's exciting.
7: The latest court case in regards to Loafers Lodge is now underway. Underway within 8 weeks.
1: I think we've had that in our news, hasn't it? We've got our news bulletin.
7: I hadn't been catching up with the news bulletin, but I was aware of the matter as a resident of Newtown. Obviously I did not catch the debates, but I'm aware of how they played out and things through my channels.
1: Yeah.
7: But I did see a video clip of Tamitha Paul mentioning that there are no treatments available for autoimmune conditions. And obviously, I was shocked to see how Nicola Willis reacted to Tam's announcement.
1: Sorry, whose announcement?
7: Tamitha Paul.
1: What does she say?
7: There's no treatments out for those in the community that that have autoimmune conditions.
1: Yeah.
7: And yeah, I know Tamitha Paul quite well myself. But yeah, it would be good to see these treatments funded through PharmaC versus people having to go private to get them.
1: Well, there's a constant battle as to what they fund, I guess, isn't it? Tamitha Paul's got, she's got lupus or something, I think, and rheumatoid arthritis. Correct. That's a hell of a thing for a young person to have to deal with, yeah.
7: So,
1: I mean, yeah. Look, what was Nicola Willis's response that you didn't like? I haven't caught up with this.
7: Well, obviously, I've actually had the privilege to speak with Nicola Willis on projects that I've been working on, so... Obviously, when you manage to get her attention, obviously, she will listen, because she took the time to listen to me when I spoke with her.
1: Oh, that was good, wasn't it?
7: So, but we're just waiting to see as to who forms the next government.
1: Well, you said you were disappointed with her response, so you haven't told us what that was.
7: No, I wasn't disappointed.
1: I misheard you.
7: Yeah, because I've had the privilege of speaking with Nicola Willis myself.
1: Right, okay.
7: So
1: yeah, I mean, the PharmaC things, there's never enough money for health. I mean, you know, that's the problem we've got. You know, yeah, you wouldn't want to have to rely on the health system too much, would you? Because it's, yeah. I mean, there are some stats that have improved, like waiting list times and all that sort of thing, but it's constantly under stress, that's for sure.
7: Yeah.
1: Anyway,
7: I know a number of people that work in the health system, so I'm aware of the situation.
1: Yeah, okay. Cheers, Wesley. Thanks, mate.
7: See ya.
1: Bye-bye. David. Oh, hang on. Sorry, wrong one. David, hi.
8: Hello. Hi. How are you?
1: Good.
8: About the elections, I saw the debates between Luxon and Hipkins. It's quite hard to keep up with what they're really talking about. To be honest, there is good and bad in each possible next government. My personal worry is I live in a bit of a poor area. I know Labor will empty out of the prisons. And then they'll do it too quickly.
1: Oh, God. They didn't really dig into that, did they? About...
8: Actually, that's right. I actually thought that as well. And, you know, they seem to be talking about a lot of things, but they, I don't know, I didn't get much information out of that debate, quite frankly.
1: No, I guess not. And that's the thing, I find them more like theatre, but do they help me with my vote? Not really, because I've reasonably... sure of who I'm going to vote for, but I think I'm going to look forward to the one with the small with everyone. You know, when they have all the parties who are in the frame for being represented in Parliament. That'll be fun. Yeah. That'll be a bit of a free for all. But that'll be entertaining.
8: The taxes. I mean, I'm a landlord myself. I don't have a mortgage on the property because I've had it for like 40 years. But a lot of losing the perk of claiming for your taxes, claiming loss of rent and all the rest of it.
1: Yeah.
8: Well, that's a big thing. So I can see Hipkins has realised this, and he's not going to do that. But this capital gains tax, it'll slow up the real estate industry.
1: I don't know if it does, because if there's money to be made, there's money to be made, whether you pay I mean, I turn up to work and I get taxed on it, but I still turn up because there's money to be made.
8: Some people will buy a house and even live in it, and then they'll, in between, you know, working their normal jobs, they'll develop it, and then after a couple of years, they'll sell it for a profit. If they were to actually pay taxes on that profit, you see, a lot of these derelict properties, they get fixed up because there's money to be made.
1: Yeah. Hey, David, you'll have to wait till after the news if you want to finish off, because I've got to go to the news break. It's going to trip in a bit. Okay, hold the line.
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12: In this update, more people are training as teachers, but gaps remain in the secondary school workforce. Enrollment surged 40% from August 2023 to this August. Minister Erica Stanford says the split's about even between primary and secondary, but the primary workforce is oversupplied. She says the school on-site training programme, which pays people to train, is now being heavily weighted towards high schools.
13: We soon will be also heavily weighting it in certain subjects like science, for example, when we make that compulsory at year 11, so we're able to target it.
12: Labour's confident it can bring down pesky banking costs by encouraging more competition. The party's promising to create easier pathways to let fintech companies enter New Zealand with an e-money licence so they can offer services like digital wallets and payments. Commerce spokeswoman Adena Williams says you don't need to ban contactless payment surcharges. She says Visa and MasterCard just need more competition.
14: It's $1 billion worth of costs that businesses are paying right now. We're saying that under a model where every New Zealander has access to a fintech that can process their payments in real time, it will be zero.
12: Fresh faces have leapfrogged some sitting MPs in New Zealand First's 50-strong party list released yesterday. Political reporter Ethan Griffiths has more.
15: Current MPs Winston Peters, Shane Jones, Casey Costello and Mark Patterson take the top four spots, but they're followed by three new candidates, past National MPs Alfred Nardor, Michael Laws and Hariti Hapango Brownlee at 5th, 6th and 7th. Former FMA chair Craig Stobo and All Black captain Tane Randall come in at 8th and 9th.
12: The four remaining current MPs come next, and former Defence Minister Ron Mark is 16th. The Union for Public Servants says morale is low, with the axe hovering over more IRD jobs. Chief Executive Peter Mercy has told Inland Revenue staff by the 2028-29 financial year, the baseline budget will have been cut 20%. They've been told cost slashing will include considering reducing jobs. PSA spokesperson Dwayne Leo says the future's uncertain and staff have endured years of cuts.
16: We have had a government for the last 3 years that is simply coming up with arbitrary figures and seeking to make those savings.
12: Digital teams at Internal Affairs have helped put an American 21-year-old behind bars for 50 years. John Edward Lario pleaded guilty to two offences relating to child sex abuse. In 2024, our Internal Affairs shared details it picked up of newly produced online child abuse with US Homeland Security. Child exploitation team manager Tim Houston says this is a good result for the Kiwis.
17: Demonstrates the impact that timely information sharing and strong international partnerships can have in protecting children and bringing offenders to justice.
12: Pacific Island leaders say the world needs deep, rapid and sustained emissions reductions or damage will be irreversible. They met yesterday in Nandi ahead of the COP31 summit next month. Fiji's climate minister says the world is hurtling past the 1.5 degree temperature limit agreed in 2015. In sport, the Cricket Players Association firmly believes having a New Zealand side in Australia's Big Bash League would not grow the domestic game. NZ Cricket has explained why it decided to go with a franchise 2020 competition instead, saying it was the superior option to bolster the amateur game and it provides better pathways for players. That's despite a recommendation from consultancy firm Deloitte to join Australia's BBL. NZ CPA boss Simon Porter says the Big Bash was never really on the table and you only have to look at the NRL to see why.
18: They run competitions for their purposes and that's for what's good in their backyard. So the thought that there was going to be a whole lot of investment swinging into better New Zealand cricket, I probably can't buy that one.
12: NZC says its decision drew on four reports, not just one from Deloitte. New Zealand rugby is trumpeting a huge increase in NPC engagement in the stands, at home and online. William Woodworth has the impressive details.
19: 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Across the regular season, 1.98 million New Zealanders watched NPC coverage on Sky Sport or TVNZ, with 4.35 million streams recorded. Online, provincial rugby channels have added more than 35,000 followers, with their content generating 92 million views, up 103% on 2025.
12: Across the competition, 645 tries have been scored at an average of 61.6 points per match, making 2026 the highest scoring regular season in NPC history. Argentinian football superstar Lionel Messi has finished his 21-year international career as a winner, scoring a goal in a 3-0 win over African nation Benin in Buenos Aires. The 39-year-old bows out as Argentina's record appearance holder and leading scorer with 126 goals from 208 games. Messi's 34 World Cup appearances are also an all-time record. That's news and sport. I'm Stuart Willey.
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6: News Talk ZB Weather Watch 24/7. Northland and Auckland, areas of early morning fog. Otherwise, a mostly fine day. Waikato to Taranaki, including Coromandel, Bay of Plenty and the Central High Country, partly cloudy with a possible shower from afternoon. Whanganui to Kapiti, a cloudy morning, then fine breaks developing in the afternoon. Gisborne to Wairarapa, also Wellington. A cloudy day with occasional rain, but only in the afternoon or evening for Wairarapa and Wellington. Nelson and Marlborough, partly cloudy, patchy drizzle developing about the Kaikoura coast tonight. Buller to Fiordland. Morning cloud clearing to a generally fine day. Canterbury, Otago and Southland. Mostly cloudy with areas of light rain about Canterbury and Otago, becoming partly cloudy inland in the afternoon with isolated showers possible. And for the Chatham Islands, cloudy with rain at times.
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6: What's it been like getting out and just meeting people? Because you'd have people who are not fans of ACT as well.
7: No, absolutely. And it's funny you should say that, Tim, because you know that, like, for instance, where you're sitting now, you might be talking to a lot of people, but you are removed from those people by a microphone. Mm. And it was the same for me for most of my career, either a TV camera or a microphone. And people think, oh, those people must be quite gregarious. But in reality, I suppose you know this too, a lot of broadcasters are actually introverts and hermits. True. You're a bit of a hermit. Even on the stage, you know, when you used to do a lot of stage work, you're still removed from the audience to a degree. There's like that wall, that barrier. Whereas now, in what I'm doing now, I am completely immersed in the people of New Zealand, and I have been really blown away.
1: 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Call 0800 80 1080 to talk to Tim. It's Tim Beveridge on News Talk ZB.
6: Yeah, it's quite a good clip with Paul Henry, who I interviewed on Sunday, along with Julianne Gent, who actually came into the studio. And she was perfectly pleasant as well. I mean, that's the thing with politics. You don't have to necessarily agree. You don't have to dislike people just because you might not necessarily be in line with all their policies. Now, welcome back if you've just joined us. It's 9:30 past two. The number is 0800 80 1080. Text, 9292. God, I've got to give a shout out. Our coffee machine is actually not that bad. I don't usually... I don't normally get coffee from it. In fact, I didn't tonight either, but God, it does a good hot chocolate. It must be the powder. I'm sure it's just as sweet as all hell, and I'm probably, you know... But God, it's delicious. I wish I could find out what powder they use, because I'd probably get it for our machine at home, and it would make, I'd almost switch to hot chocolate. But anyway, love a hot chocolate at 2 a.m. in the morning. Welcome if you have just joined us anyway. Look, we have been talking, well, actually, I haven't set anything up for politics, but we're still having conversations around politics and the election and stuff like that. And you're welcome to have your say about your thoughts on things as we go. It's funny, I had a conversation with my wife today because went for a walk just for, you know, get a bit of fresh air and everything. And we had a confusion about a place I was referring to. And I jokingly said to my wife, it's somewhere near Taupo, isn't it? And I was just remembering that ad as a successful ad, and I know we've talked about ads before, but it was God, it was a bloody good ad, that when ads actually create memes that everyone relates to. One was, well, the one that that I was just talking about was a tourism one, and it was promoting New Zealanders seeing their country first. And it shows this guy is going all these different places, and then there's a guy, he's paddling down a river, and a African-looking guy pops out of the bushes and says, "Hey, man, do you know where the Victoria Falls are?" And he goes, "Oh, somewhere near Taupo, aren't they?" And he goes, no, points the direction the guy's, and he looks and he goes, don't leave town till you see the country. But that was a great quote, wasn't it? Don't leave. Somewhere near Taupo, aren't they? we don't have to talk about that, but I just sort of share that recollection because it made me laugh again. What are the other ones? There's, oh, yeah, right. That's what made me think of it tonight, because of the TUI billboards. That's right. That became, well, that was something that made something of something we were already saying, because there was a Kiwi response to go, oh, yeah, right. But then TUI made it a campaign, and it really cemented, yeah, right, in there. I'm just trying to think of other ads that had, that sort of changed, had an influence on the way we, on the sayings we have, and the, yeah. Anyway, that's just a random comment. I've editorialised and made a comment about, you know, this terrible case of Krista Pike, who Tennessee, I don't know whether they're going to try and execute her again, but here she's woken up and she's speaking after almost a week after a botched execution attempt. The perverse thing, she's still, despite the severe damage to her arms, she's still handcuffed and shackled to the bed. I mean, it's just bonkers, isn't it? Anyway, so she's, what's she gone? She's gone from being the first woman Tennessee had tried to put to death in more than 200 years to the first person in the United States known to have survived after execution drugs were administered. So it must be, I don't know what sort of state of mind she must be in to realise she's still alive. Anyway, I mean, the question is around the death penalty. What do you think of it? I think it's perverse, but also if they try to execute her again, the Seattle University law professor, Michael Russo, is called the failed execution horrible, but said he doubted whether the Supreme Court would stop the state from trying again on a double jeopardy grounds. I would have thought they would stop because she's been subjected to torture. Anyway, you can have your say on it. There's a few texts on this, okay? And the entertaining call I had from John, which I certainly contributed to, but simply just by asking innocent questions. Tim, I love a grumpy bear, John. Frustrating when he gives a snippet of what I think is probably a great career history. I wish he'd elaborate a little so we can get a clearer picture of his life. Love your passive versus feisty debates with John. That's from Chrissy. Hi, Tim. So many people doing life in American prisons, some 100 years plus. So her doing life is getting away with it. It's not enough. They still want her dead. Oh, yeah, this is business writing, ironically. Tim, instead of reinstituting the death penalty in New Zealand, utilise a sentence far worse. That is, in perpetuity, being incessantly subjected to John. Should the devil exist, even he would fear such as something so merciless. Okay. Here's one from Lars on the health thing, because we have discussed, I can't remember who brought up the health stats. Tim, some politicians think Maori health should be prioritised because they die earlier than others. Does that mean that men's health should be prioritised because on average they die 5 years sooner than women? That's from Lars. Well, following that logic, then yes, Lars, but I know you're putting up a proposal to show how ridiculous one idea is when you extend it, you know, to on the basis of gender away from race. Yeah, I mean, men's health, should it be prioritized because they die average 5 years sooner than women? That would be an interesting go-to as an argument into debate if Hipkins was saying, well, you know, Maori have a shorter life expectancy. I guess the thing is it's about addressing the causes of why certain groups have worse life expectancy. It's about addressing that, isn't it? But there are people who are not of a particular race or something who have worse outcomes in health as well, and to ignore them because they're not part of a particular race is also a bit bizarre, isn't it? I must admit I was shocked at Adrian Bourafi dying, at the former Speaker of the House, at how old was he? He was only 65. I mean, that's just dreadful. 65. If I've got that date right. In fact, he wasn't quite 65, actually. He was, if I got that right, he was just short of his birthday, I think. Yeah, his birthday was 16th of October, which is in about a week, and he died on the 30th of September. So he was actually, I mean, if you're just talking about the numbers, he was 64. That is a shockingly early time to die, isn't it? I don't know what it would have been. I'm not sure what I've ever been told either. But I've seen people have Googled it because it pops up as cause. It just says a recent illness as confirmed in a statement by his family. But you wonder what the recent illness was because, you know, getting a cold shouldn't finish you off. So, yeah, another person, this is on the text. It's all well and good supporting the death penalty, but people who do support it need to consider the psychological harm caused to those who have an unpleasant job of carrying it out. There are many interviews of prison wardens on YouTube detailing their death penalty experiences, and many do not support it or believe that it works as a deterrent. Well, it doesn't work as a deterrent because murders and stuff, crimes of passion and... No, I don't think it's ever been shown to work as a deterrent because people are behaving in an extreme way already. They don't stop to go, is this a smart move? I mean, because let's face it, going to prison for the rest of your life should be a deterrent as well. It's not like somebody goes, they'll execute me, I won't do it. They're not going to execute me, I'll just spend my life in prison. I'll just go ahead and do it. Doesn't make sense, does it? Right, let's go get some calls. Back in a tick, it's coming up to 19 past two.
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6: Yes, 0800 80 1080. Kevin, hello.
10: Yeah, how's it going, Tim?
6: All right, how you doing?
10: Yeah, not too bad. Yeah, you're talking about that lady, that had the two double injections?
6: Yeah.
10: Well, I reckon fair game to her. She can walk out if she's had two things and she still didn't die. Then I reckon she should go. But anyway, I've got another topic to talk about.
11: Actually, that's kind of, I just added to that. I sort of almost feel the same that, look, you know, she was a youth who was traumatized when she was raped at 11. Of course, what she did was dreadful. Oh, but is she any danger to society any longer? I don't think so.
10: Yeah, I didn't even really know that. But I don't know. Anyway.
11: Yep, carry on. Sorry, did I interrupt you on what you were going to talk?
10: No, not really. I just want to talk about Mr. Christopher.
11: Which one?
10: Mr. Luxemburger.
11: Right. What are your thoughts?
10: He's all right, eh?
11: Yeah. Look,
10: but actually, he's more to the left than to the right.
11: You reckon?
10: No, he's a dork, I reckon.
11: Well, okay.
10: That's my opinion.
11: But the funny thing is, I wasn't actually much of a fan of his.
10: Hey, Tim. What do you reckon, Dave?
11: Kevin, not very good language there, so we had to end that call. Anyway, that's the way it goes. Funny enough, I can't find where the dump button is. I had to find the very small one on the board, which took me a while, so hopefully you didn't hear any of that naughty language. I think Kevin was a bit pissed, to be honest. Or something. Sorry, I'm just going to bring that button. It's funny that should happen, because we've got a button. I mean, if you literally saw the button, it's literally a big red button sitting on a red dome that you can't really miss. It's attached to, obviously, through a USB sort of, I don't know, some sort of, and all you do is you just hit boomf and it wipes out 8 seconds. But if you saw the button, I'm surprised no one's actually taken a photo and stuck the photo of the delay dump button. I think it needs a bit of a clean too. In fact, it almost needs I might clean it up in one of the breaks and do a, take a shot of it, shove it on the, shove it a photo somewhere anyway. The famous delay dump button in the overnight studio is, and it was hiding behind one of the monitors, so that took me a while to get to. Anywho, right, sorry. You know how I mentioned adverts? What are the other ones that have entered our lexicon? The Toyota bugger ad was actually quite a groundbreaker. There were quite a few complaints. I think the biggest complaint was the fact that they had to employ an Australian actor to do it. They couldn't find someone in New Zealand? It does seem bizarre, eh? You know, bugger. Anyway. Yes, that was another classic ad. I still love the Somewhere Near Taupo, isn't it? And I don't know when that ad was. In fact, I should Google it. Somewhere Near Taupo ad, when was it made? Okay, Somewhere Near Taupo ad, when was it made? Don't leave town till you've seen the country. It was made by Colenso. It's a really, must be satisfying for an ad agency when they come up with an idea like this. But it was the tourism commercial was "Don't leave town till you've seen the country." A great idea, encouraging New Zealanders to explore, our own backyard before going overseas. I might even try and find the ad so I can actually remember what the rest of it was about. But, oh, that's right. And there were the Crumpy and Scotty Toyota commercials with obviously Barry Crump and Lloyd Scott. And Lloyd Scott's actually a mate of mine who sent me a birthday greeting the other day. He and I did Jesus Christ Superstar together going back about a few years ago, 30 years ago. Yeah, God, it is too. Yeah, that's right. Crumpy and Scotty, they were classic. They didn't give us any particular sayings, I don't think, but they were very, very successful ads for Toyota. So, yeah. Yeah, I forgot about that with old Lloydie. Great guy, Lloyd Scott. He used to do the overnights on RNZ for many, many, many years, but now he's retired. I wonder if he sleeps through the night these days, because he did it for so many years. Certainly he slept through the night when he was doing Jesus Christ Superstar. That was a really great cast we had for that tour, going back all those years. Fantastic time. Look, I've got a... I've mentioned the whole thing with Krista Pike, and you can talk about the death penalty if you want, what you think about it and, you know, what they should do. But we don't need to hang on to such a grim topic for so long, but if you like, because, you know, these are, it's not an issue that affects New Zealand, is it? It's just, to me, it's a story that's dominating the news, and I think the state of Tennessee is going to look like it's, you know, the worst place in the world if they decide they want to try and execute her again. Anyway, back in a moment.
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11: 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Shane, g'day.
16: Hey, Tim.
11: Hi.
16: Hey, yes, Shane here. A little reply to Lars is, I'm not sure if it was a text or phone call. I've been listening all night.
11: Yeah.
16: Because I drive trucks, so I listen to you.
11: Yeah.
16: First time called you, though. Very interesting question that you had about Maori health. The thing I think is important to remember is that the Maori were very oppressed. So when it comes to health and extra health care, yes, you're correct. It's not it is a racial thing. It's not a ageism thing. But I do think elder men should have extra health benefits because I'm 63 now, and I find trying to keep up with my health policy, I keep knocking it back.
11: Oh, God. Are you talking about insurance? It's bloody expensive, eh?
16: Yeah, health insurance. It's a killer, and it takes every penny you could possibly save.
11: Mm.
16: And, you know, I cancelled it, and then 2 weeks later I reinstated it at a lower rate because it's just so expensive, but you might need it, especially at my age. But anyway, going back to the Māori health system, remember there was no disease in the Māori population. There was no colds, no flu, until the European colonised it. And they brought disease over here. And that the Spanish flu wiped out hundreds and hundreds of Māori. So you've got a...
11: Well, it knocked out quite a few Europeans as well, I think, the Spanish flu, yeah.
16: Yes, of course. And of course...
11: I think that I've just done a bit of a Google here, but pre-contact, Māori did have health issues like pneumonia, stomach bugs, arthritis, rheumatism. So there were, you know, it wasn't, it weren't.
16: Oh, yes.
11: Yeah. So there were, but yeah, in terms of, you know, the global sort of epidemics and those infectious diseases like smallpox, cholera, or the plague, you know.
16: That wiped people out.
11: Well, actually, the plague. That, you didn't get the plague, of course, but.
16: Oh, the plague.
11: No.
16: You mentioned the pneumonic plague that's heading out of Russia now.
11: Oh, that, I mean, that stuff does stress me out, eh? Only because we've lived through COVID.
16: You've got to worry after COVID.
11: What sort of health things do you have to battle with?
16: Well, I've had double hip. I've been a scaffolder for 30 years.
11: Yeah.
16: So I've had double hip replacements, hernias, and all sorts of things. They knocked me back a good 10 years.
11: Yeah.
16: The government, the national government wants to put up the age of retirement, but it's like, I need to retire now, and I'm not even 65. If you put it up to 67, I'm going to still keep driving trucks, of course, for as long as I possibly can. But come on, guys, I need a handout. The cost of living, I'll get $1,000 in my hand each week, and I'm left with $100 by the end of it for all the insurances, the rates.
11: It's funny, eh? Life's bloody expensive, eh? That's a problem for everyone. It's funny how, you know, people used to think, remember the times when somebody said, you know, you earn $100,000 a year, you're creaming it. Whereas now, you know, you got kids and things like you're earning, I mean, you could be earning a lot more than that and still not be getting ahead with feeding a family, you know. I mean, even just the things like buying a new car. If you've got to buy another car, you've got to find those thousands of dollars from where? The constant pressure on everything. You know, if you life is bloody expensive.
16: Yeah, I'm a single man with two cars and a motorbike, but I can hardly afford to keep anything running.
11: What motorbike have you got?
16: I've got a Indian Jack Daniels edition model. It's a special one. There's only one in the North Island and two in the South. So
11: really,
16: I bought that as an investment for my retirement. But
11: Shivers.
16: I don't know if I'm going to have to sell it before I retire or not.
11: That's a flash looking bike.
16: Oh, yeah, she's a beauty.
11: It's a big one, too.
16: She's the biggest since 116, cubic inches, over 1,500 cc.
11: Jeepers!
16: Very nice.
11: You don't want that to fall over while you're on it, do you?
16: Oh, no, heck no. I'm pretty careful at my age now. I'm not so rambunctious as I used to be on motorcycles doing wheelies and donuts.
11: I must say, there's a part of me that has always would have liked to have a motorbike, but my mum put me off it because she said, "Well, you can first before you do pay for your funeral and everything, and if you've got any money left over, buy the bike." And I think that was her way of saying, "I don't want you to buy." It worked.
16: Yeah. You never know. You know, start small, work your way up.
11: I have Albie who kept on telling me about the Suzuki. Oh, there's Suzuki Gixxer or something.
16: Oh, yeah, little Gixxer, yeah. Well, you got to start somewhere, and that's a good place to start.
11: They look like quite a fun bike.
16: Oh, yes, of course. You can zip around town on that, no worries. And you're more upstream than a motor pedal or a scooter.
11: Yeah.
16: I mean, they got a little bit of style, those things.
11: They're only $5,500 for a brand new. I mean, you know, $5,500 is $5,500 plus on road cost.
16: But it's a
11: nice looking bike for what you get, isn't it?
16: Oh, you'll get a second hand one for hundreds.
11: Really?
16: Yeah, definitely. There's a million of them out there. They're a popular model.
11: How long do they last? Well, Albie will be listening, going, "Oh, I told you that, Tom."
16: I guess it depends on maintenance. You'll know when you go to get one whether it's been well maintained and who the person is. You know, they love their bike or they just rode it into the ground.
11: Yeah.
16: But I suggest you do pursue that because it's on your bucket list now, isn't it?
11: Well, yeah. I mean, I sometimes get around an electric scooter because it's such an easy way to get around with, you know, and in fact, it's almost quicker when it comes to a trip down to the shops. You're just out the door, back in a few minutes because you don't have to worry about traffic. But I was thinking, being on the footpath or the side of the road with a scooter is not particularly safe either.
16: No, I thought about a scooter, but that was to run around the park to walk my dogs so I don't have to do the walking and they can do the running.
11: Yeah. So an air-cooled 155cc or an oil-cooled 250cc?
16: She's an air-cooled, yep.
11: You go air cooled for 150.
16: Yeah, 1500 cc.
11: Not not 1500. 155 cc is mine. Is the Gixxer? Yours is 1500. Ten times the size.
16: Yeah. I got a little bit confused there. Yeah. Well, that's plenty. You don't need any more than that to do your provisional and work your way up.
11: Actually, if you've got your driver's license, what are the rules around hopping on a bike?
16: Well, you do need a motorcycle learner's.
11: Yeah.
16: So you can get on a bike with your driver's license, take it for a ride. Cop pulls you over. He can't confiscate it because you've got a driver's license. If you didn't have a driver's license, he will say, no, we're taking that.
11: Really?
16: So you can actually ride it around until you get caught. And then he'll give you a little fine. It won't be too much. Slap on the wrist and say, go and do your provisional, mate. We'll give you this many days to do it or else we'll fine you.
11: How do you get your provisional motorcycle license?
16: Oh, I did that when I was 15.
11: Oh, so. Well, you know, we all, yeah.
16: So but there is theories.
11: Yeah.
16: And then once you pass a theory, you get your learners. And then, or you can join a learners riders club.
11: Yeah.
16: Which will help you get through to the next stage quicker. So I hear.
11: Oh, okay.
16: But yeah, you can still buy the bike.
11: Yeah.
16: There's nothing stopping you. You've got a driver's license. You can buy it.
11: Yeah.
16: Buy a nice little model.
11: Well, it's probably if you want to live a decent life, probably buying a, but you know, doing the other things is probably quite important. I'd say.
16: Definitely, yeah.
11: Oh, God, 1500 cc. That bike you've got there—that is a bloody monster.
16: Yeah, she's a monster. She's got some power. We boosted it up, but most of the time it's just in the garage. I don't want to put too many miles on it. I've had a lot of bikes over the years, so.
11: Yeah.
16: Putting kilometres on it, just fun rides with mates is kind of like, oh, yeah, well, that's decreasing the value for such a special edition Jack Daniels motorcycle model.
11: I'm looking at this one, the 2023 Jack Daniels Limited Edition Indian Chief Bobber Dark Horse. What the hell is that?
16: That's it. That's what I've got.
11: Oh, my God. That is one.
16: But I've had it. She's a beauty, eh?
11: Yeah, that does look good. Well, you know, you look after yourself, Shane. I forgot what we were talking about now because I got distracted.
16: We were talking about Māori health and nutrition disease. There was another thing about the, remember they thought Fort Wars to save New Zealand? So don't, I mean, people
11: we
16: all did.
11: Well, I didn't, but you know, you know what I mean.
16: But yeah, nor did I, but we would have if we were there.
11: Yeah. Oh, no, there's a very proud history with the Māori Battalion and everything. I haven't seen that movie what's the movie about the, it's a sort of movie doco thing about a soldier in Crete. I can't remember what it was. It's only been recently released in the last.
16: Oh, yeah, I think I did see that. I can't remember his name.
11: We'll find it.
16: It was awesome, though. It was a short movie, worth a watch.
11: Yeah.
16: And interesting to see.
11: Yeah, good on you. Okay. Was there something else you wanted to say? Sorry, carry on.
16: I was just going to say about the this woman in America who's on death row and didn't get killed. I mean, she has suffered 30 years in incarceration.
11: With the death penalty hanging over her head too, yeah.
16: Yeah, knowing you're going to die all that time. And she accepted it. She said, I'm ready to die. And even though she did what she did, it must have been horrible. We haven't heard exactly what she did.
11: Oh, no, we have. She murdered a class. I mean, it's terrible, but she also was suffering from PTSD from being raped as an 11-year-old and stuff. So, I mean, you know, no excuses, but death.
16: A lot of people go through that and don't do what she did, of course.
11: Yeah.
16: But, I mean, what can she contribute to society today to say, hey, if this happens to you, don't go down that path?
11: Yeah, maybe. I mean, what's the point in executing her now, shackling her to her bed and everything?
16: It's very sad.
11: It is.
16: Sad for her. And it drags out the trauma for the family of the
11: Yeah, I just think it's been a 30-year sentence for everyone.
16: Yeah.
11: You know, as opposed to lock someone up if you need to and let them, you know, just let them, you know, be incarcerated and stuff. Yeah. But this, yeah.
16: But to kill someone twice, come on.
11: Yeah. Yeah, it's bizarre, eh? Hey, cheers, mate. Hey, nice to hear from
16: you.
11: Take care.
16: Bye-bye.
11: See you, bye-bye. Oh, well, I'll tell you what, you should see this bike that Shane's got. What a beast. It looks absolutely amazing. I mean, God, you just want to get on the thing and just ride it forever. I think it's midlife. Is that midlife crisis? I think it might be. I think it's... For me, not Shane. It's 19 minutes to 3.
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0: it'll give you some adventure. It'll give you some adrenaline. You'll meet a lot of different people. There's just so many different aspects of motorcycling. But I will say, buying a bike like you were referring to is a good idea. If you want to stay alive, stay out of the city and get out on some quiet roads just out of town.
1: Yeah.
0: And, you know.
1: Well, the funny thing is, my job that I do here, I travel at odd hours. I'm never really in the traffic.
0: Right. Great.
1: So, well, I mean, if I scooted home the other day along the Kitatamaki Drive, I probably saw about three cars in 25 minutes.
0: Okay. So, you know, you could make that work for you potentially. I mean, there are a number of different entities that offer a sort of a riding course encompassing getting your license and stuff, and it's not hugely expensive. It also knocks a considerable amount of time off the probationary period before you're allowed to move up to, I think initially it's up to 500 cc's, and then once you've gone probationary, once you're restricted, I think you can ride a bigger cc.
1: I thought there was 250 for probationary, but I mean,
0: I think they changed it just because of the power difference. These days with a number of motorcycles, it may still be 250, but there may be a few models that are slightly bigger than that that come because they're slightly lower powered, you know.
1: Oh, actually, I've just found it. It says, in New Zealand, riders on a probationary learner or restricted motorcycle are limited to a maximum engine size of 660cc.
0: Right, yeah. So,
1: bloody hell.
0: I mean, if you got, say, an old early 70s RD400 Yamaha and put that up against a modern 600cc, that'd be... The old thing would just about probably take it out,
1: yeah,
0: to be honest. You know,
1: actually, it says here for those mid-sized bikes, so anything under 250cc is approved by default, but it says for mid-sized bikes up to 660, they have to be approved because they can't exceed 150 kilowatts per tonne in terms of power to weight, which obviously affects, that's because of electric motorcycles as well.
0: I guess, but also efficiency, engine efficiency has come leaps and bounds since those rules were initially implemented, which probably date back to almost the late 60s.
1: Yeah. What are you? How long have you been riding for?
0: How old am I now? 59. I've been riding about 48 years.
1: Since you're 11, did you say?
0: Just about died three times.
1: Well, that's
0: four fused vertebrae in the back. I've got a right leg that's had two compound crushes full of metal.
1: Well, see, that's the bit that slows me down a bit. So, in what context did those accidents happen?
0: Well, I'll tell you, they were all in city limits. They weren't my fault, but they were my fault because you have to, and this is where. Referring back to what I was saying about the course and the school thing, if I'd have done something like that, which they teach you a bit of defensive driving, I would have learned very early on that every car is out to kill you.
1: That's
0: the attitude that you adopt. And if you do that, it becomes second nature, and you know what they're going to do before they're going to do it, and you essentially just become just a well-oiled machine. You know what I'm saying?
1: That's actually, because so, I do, I'm a cyclist, and I treat every car as if they haven't seen me.
0: Okay, same demographic. So you're already at an advantage.
1: Mm.
0: But honestly, throwing a couple of bucks in your back pocket and your gear on, and you've got no particular destination, you just get on the road and ride and just throw caution to the wind.
1: Yeah,
0: I tell you, it's just, it's awesome.
1: Yeah.
0: And you'll know a bit of that with cycling because that's not cool.
1: Which city are you in?
0: There's a

0: I'm down in Dunedin. Just out of Dunedin, actually.
1: Because of the CRL, the rail, you know, the trains and everything, I cycled about 35K out to the furthest station on the line out west, and then got the train back in.
0: Right.
1: And it was just, all I did I just started riding. I knew where I was going, but it was just, it's exhilarating. Yep. You know, you end up at this place, right. There's a little cafe there, say g'day to people, hop in the train and train back in.
0: Yeah, well, there you go.
1: Yeah.
0: And, I mean, when you're travelling the country, everyone wants to know where you're from and your story and you know, it's just, it's a really good life. You know, food for thought. I'm going to just bloody tell you that because it's never too late. And these days, there's so many things in your favour in respect of learning how to stay upright and stay alive.
1: Yeah.
0: You know, that a guy like yourself, particularly with push biking experience, that just gives you such an advantage. So just think about it.
1: I will. God, I tell you what, I'm looking at these Gixxers or Gixxers or whatever. They look, they are beautifully designed, eh, for a bike that's pretty inexpensive. Yep.
0: I mean, it's sort of, you've got to think about what style that appeals to you. So, you know, you'd want to try a couple of different styles out, maybe a cruiser style. You might like a sports style, which is similar to your push biking type, you know, situation.
1: I think I'd probably prefer, there's a cruiser style bike I'd have a look at anyway.
0: GM250 is what you want if you want to go cruiser.
1: Okay, I'll keep an eye.
0: GM250.
1: Okay.
0: Forever.
1: I'll check it out, mate. Thanks, Paul. Love your passion for it too. Good on you. Take care.
0: See you, Tim.
1: See ya.
0: Cheers,
1: bye,
0: mate.
1: Bye-bye. One of the things I love, this, actually, you know what? I'm very lucky in this job in Talkback. So, I mean, I hope it was interesting for you to listen to as well. I mean, because not everyone's into bikes, but this is what, I might complain sometimes about the hours that I do on overnights, but some of these random conversations where it just come out of a comment or an observation, I think I'm very lucky that I get to speak to people from all around the country, where we get people like Paul calling up with his experience and stuff. Love it. It's actually pretty awesome. So thanks for your call, mate. 8:30 to 3.
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7: The bloke that OpenAI sent to Australia yesterday, they're having a Senate hearing. 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Asian, needed a haircut, had got dressed up for the day and spoke like a robot.
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1: I don't know whether Paul said GM for Mary or GN for November 250, but there's a cruiser style. Oh, God, they're bloody nice looking bikes. Oh, it's in my head. Crystal, hello.
8: It would have been a GN 250.
1: Yeah. Ooh.
8: I had one.
1: They're quite pretty bikes, aren't they?
8: Yeah, I don't think they make them new anymore, haven't you?
1: No, there's a 2026 GN 250.
8: It's going quite good.
1: It just looks like a new sort of release.
8: Yeah, but they've been that model's been around for a long time, but you know, it's probably been revitalised. I started riding motorcycles on the road at 12.
1: Well,
8: I kid you not.
1: Well, that doesn't surprise me. I mean, yeah.
8: Yeah, so I had an old Yamaha, a second-hand Yamaha DX100, and I started riding around at 12, and then I didn't get caught, and I got my license when I was 15. And remember, in those days, it was the police that took your bike license. And remember, I did it at St. Luke's Police Testing Station, and it was pouring with rain, absolutely pouring with rain, and the officer stood on the front steps of the station and said it was too wet for him to follow me around. So he said, just right up the top of the street where I can see you, do a U-turn and come back. So I did that, and he said, right, got done, you've got your license.
1: Well, I remember getting my car license, you know, it was back in the days when you were 15, and I don't recall going through anything too stringent. Sort of round the block, reverse, and then, you know, don't hit anyone and away you go.
8: That was it, you know, and you could go out and buy a 1,000cc bike or a V8 Commodore or something, couldn't you, if you wanted to?
1: Yeah. Yeah, I had a Ford Escort 1300, which was I was quite happy with. Oh no, not when I was young. I used to get to drive Mum and Dad's car sometimes.
8: But what was the first car that you bought?
1: A Ford Escort.
8: Okay.
1: 1971 Ford Escort.
8: And was it the classic Ford Escort that had four keys and any key fitted the lock and that kind of thing?
1: Well, I don't know actually, but I just had the keys. Don't remember actually, but I did love my Ford Escort. I really loved it. It was bloody awesome. I drove it. I drove it all the way to Dunedin.
8: Oh wow!
1: From Auckland, and several times.
8: And what did you then replace it with? What car did you get after that?
1: Oh, you know what? I actually can't remember. Oh, yeah. I got another one. I got one that wasn't quite as good. It was an aqua turquoise blue with red seats Ford Escort.
8: Oh, wow.
1: It was pretty ugly.
8: Well, I had a Mark III Cortina with a vinyl roof. That was my first car I ever got.
1: Yeah.
8: And then I sold that to some friend, and then I bought an Austin Maxi in orange colour, and my friends used to call it the Land Crab. So, that, you know, and then I had like a Datsun and then a couple of things after that. But mainly, I've been on motorbikes, as I said, all my life, ridden bikes. I used to ride to work in London every single day for 15 years.
1: Gosh.
8: And, and you can, you know, they call it filtering, where you can go up between the middle of the cars. So as long as the cars are stationary in London, it's legal.
1: Yeah.
8: You know, and I'll tell you what, riding to work in London, you've got to have your wits about you. And I got knocked off twice, went under a
1: bloody
8: truck.
1: Bloody hell.
8: Someone sideswiped me, and I went, you know, under the articulated truck.
1: You see, these are the stories that make me cautious. You know, my mum said, buy your funeral first and then see what you've got left over for the bike.
8: Listen, you know, you can talk about that with anything in life. You know, people ride, have smoked cigarettes all their life and then never have lung cancer.
1: I did get my pilot's license, and that's not exactly that safe it is fairly safe, but.
8: But you see, the thing is modern safety equipment now, these motorbike leather suits and jackets and all that kind of stuff, they have airbag technology built into the jacket. Did you know that?
1: That's amazing, eh?
8: So if you fall off the bike, the airbag deploys inside the jacket.
1: That sounds like an expensive jacket.
8: No. They, of course, when they first came out a few years ago, they were expensive. But now you can get a vest that goes on underneath, which has got a little air compressor canister in it, and it's got a GPS thing in it. And you have a look up online. And the motorcycle racers, they've got these things in them now, the full leather suit. It's got the airbag technology in the whole suit.
1: Yeah, crikey.
8: Yeah, so, you know, and I've had my bike at the moment, I had three at one stage.
1: Yeah. We've got 30 seconds left, Crystal.
8: Okay, I've got a Honda VTR SP1000. And do get your license. A Honda SP1000.
1: S for Sally.
8: Yeah, S for Sally, P for Papa,
1: SP1. Okay, I've done it.
8: Honda. Yep.
1: Oh, okay, well, they all look gorgeous, don't they? Yeah.
8: Yep.
1: Naked Street Fighter, the one I'm looking at. Anyway, I got to go.
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13: In this update, promising news for the education workforce, with more Kiwis exploring a teaching career. Training enrolments jumped 40% from August 2023 to this August. Minister Erica Stanford credits the expanded school on-site training program, paying learners on the job. Places will grow to 660 next year and sit on 704 annually from 2028. Stanford says enrolments are almost evenly split between primary and secondary.
14: We do need more going into secondary. We have a slight oversupply in primary, but we have quite a large undersupply in secondary at the moment.
13: Labour isn't promising to reverse coalition benefit changes, despite railing against them in Parliament. The government's cut job seeker benefits for 18 and 19-year-olds whose parents earn more than $67,000. At that announcement, Labour's Willie Jackson said it would shut young people out of their future, and Chris Hipkins criticised it as cutting support for teens unable to find work. Hipkins now says he won't change the policy.
15: We're not making that commitment in this election campaign. Our focus is on creating jobs for those 18 and 19-year-olds to go into.
13: A huge fire in the high country above Lake Wakatipu has now burned through 1,400 hectares of tussock and scrub. Fire crews last night wrapped up their response for safety reasons, but five choppers and 23 firefighters will return at first light. The blaze is still not controlled or contained, with wind conditions and the terrain causing challenges. Police are treating a 32-year-old woman's death on Waiheke Island 4 months ago as suspicious. Police were called twice to Chantel McLaughlin Middlemiss's Onetangi home on June the 2nd, the day she died. Jacob Jones has more.
16: Emergency services were called at 2:42pm and told she might be dead, only to find her alive and well. But about 50 minutes later, someone known to the family called them again because she was unresponsive in bed, where she died. Police are working to understand what happened before and between the calls and who she had contact with.
13: A new app is helping restaurants offer dynamic pricing. Eat Club lets businesses with empty tables offer impromptu discounts on the app to bring in customers. The French Cafe, Eden Noodles and Joe's Garage are among restaurants signed up. Chief Marketing Officer Louis Esther says in the case of a cancellation, it lets them still book customers.
17: We operate at scale across Australia and UK already. In the space of 30 minutes to an hour, they can turn those empty tables into pretty full ones.
13: Australia's High Court has ruled on its first climate change case and is blocking expansion of a major New South Wales coal mine. Lawyers say the decision on Mount Pleasant mine sets a precedent, meaning planners must consider coal's fossil fuel emissions wherever it's sold around the world. Campaigner Wendy Wales is from the community group who brought the case.
18: Australia's been complicit in going in the wrong direction. We're so grateful for this decision. We can finally consider the climate impacts from the coal that we export.
13: In sport, New Zealand cricket is certain ditching any talk of joining Australia's Big Bash League is the right move. NZC has chosen to set up its own privatised T20 competition rather than attach itself to a league that's facing its own challenges. Australian states are divided on whether to embrace private equity or continue controlling the BBL teams themselves. NZ Cricket Chair Diana Puketapu-Linden says it's a polarising issue.
19: Cricket Australia are having their own challenges. own turmoil, I guess, or challenges to get that across the line.
13: A challenging pre-season has given way to plenty of optimism for a new-look Wellington Phoenix ahead of their A-League football opener on Sunday week. The Knicks have a final pre-season hit out across the Tasman this weekend, and head coach Chris Greenacre says adversity has fueled their desire to improve on last season's eighth placing.
20: We've had a lot of injury, illness and everything else to go with it, but it wouldn't be fun if we didn't have all those elements. So, no, we're at the back end of the pre-season now and we're really looking forward to the season. And the boys are chomping at the bit.
13: Greenacre says he's thrilled with the quality of his squad heading into the new season. Garth Tander reckons Supercars has used Formula One's slipstream to emerge into a new era of popularity. The sport's gearing up for its annual showpiece, with the Bathurst 1000 roaring into action with a first practice from later this afternoon. Six-time winner Tander says Supercars sticking to petrol-powered racing has siphoned off significant interest.
21: People are new to motorsport in general, and then they found supercars off the back of their found love of Formula One, and then they've realised, hey, this supercar stuff's actually pretty cool. Supercars has had some growth off the back of staying true to itself and sort of piggybacked off the back of the growth of Formula One.
13: Kiwi driver Matthew Payne will defend the Bathurst crown alongside two-time champion Will Davison. That's news and sport. I'm Stuart Willey.
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24: News Talk ZB Weather Watch 24/7. Northland and Auckland, areas of early morning fog, otherwise a mostly fine day. Waikato to Taranaki, including Coromandel, Bay of Plenty and the Central High Country, partly cloudy with a possible shower from afternoon. Whanganui to Kapiti, a cloudy morning, then fine breaks developing in the afternoon. Gisborne to Wairarapa, also Wellington, a cloudy day with occasional rain, but only in the afternoon or evening for Wairarapa and Wellington. Nelson and Marlborough, partly cloudy, patchy drizzle developing about the Kaikoura coast tonight. Buller to Fiordland, morning cloud clearing to a generally fine day. Canterbury, Otago and Southland, mostly cloudy with areas of light rain about Canterbury and Otago, becoming partly cloudy inland in the afternoon, with isolated showers possible. And for the Chatham Islands, cloudy with rain at times.
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26: 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So he moved to Paris, published his new book, and I was the one French filmmaker he was aware of. So when he did the press he sent out the novel to the press. 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And then he said, well, you know, I mean, I only know one French filmmaker, it's Olivier. 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
1: 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More recently, in the last hour, we sort of, I don't know, how do I get onto this? About the talk about a motorbike. Might have been through Shane, I think, who was talking about his Indian bike, which is pretty awesome, and I just mentioned Albie had told me I should get a Suzuki Gixxer, and we've had a couple of interesting calls about motorbikes. I'm not sure what the angle is for it, because Crystal was also talking about, you know, what was your first car? And mine was a Ford Escort, as you heard, and whether there's some talk in that. But, I mean, are there things that, are there things you wish you'd done, like get a motorbike when you were younger, or you're glad you didn't and all that sort of thing? But, yeah, I've been busy? I'm not sure if that's the right word, but I've been enjoying having a look at a few of the offerings online, and I'm amazed at how cheap motorbikes are. For the freedom that you get with a vehicle, obviously, you know, it's raining and all that sort of stuff, and I imagine the gear you've got to get to go with it can probably make a healthy dent in your budget as well. But it's got some funny texts on this. Tim, go you, but not on a GN250. Wouldn't pull the skin off a rice pudding. That's a great saying, isn't it? Wouldn't pull the skin off a rice pudding. I'm going to have to remember that one. That is a very fun metaphor. Any sign of a hill, then gear change is a must. Suspension, that it works only as a decoration. Get an adventure or dual sport for a start. Suzuki, Honda, or DR. I've got a whole lot of recommendations here. And these things called LA Lambs, which are licensed. Well, they're the ones which are larger motors, but they're licensed for learner riders. And anyway, it ends with, something gives you a real flexibility to explore the back roads in comfort and style. I've had every make of bike and should write a book. I'm near 69 and still ride. Here's the bit that, you see the cautionary tale. I broke my back twice and have aches from old brakes and scrapes. I now own a Ducati Desert X 950 adventure bike. Sweet bit of kit, take the road less travelled, says Gaz. Now I'm going to Google that one again. I'm going to be going home and having a midlife crisis. Anyway, yes, lots of texts on that. But I tell you what, there are a couple of callers have been holding from the previous hour. We've been also talking about the Krista Pike. You know, should they be trying to execute her again? Obviously, I don't think no. Yes, I don't think they should. I mean, I think she's almost endured torture at the hands of the state. They should probably just let her go. I mean, she's shackled to her bed despite the damage to her arms. It's just, I tell you what, the justice system in the United States at times can look completely inhumane and no better than any other states that we would look at who execute their citizens. But even, you know, anyway, your thoughts on that if you like. Right. Actually, stand by. Where are we going? It's 12 and a half minutes past three. Let's go to Peter. Hi.
0: Good morning. I can remember a friend of mine, an American, told me that if his sons got a motorbike, it just means they want to leave home immediately.
1: Does it?
0: One of them at the age of 21 decided he wanted a pay rise, so he stopped paying his medical insurance. And a week later, he liked motorbike racing. Someone was doing a victory lap at night with the wheel off, front wheel up, so they couldn't see where they're going, and they ran into him and someone else, and the rescue helicopter just didn't take him because they thought he was going to die quite quickly. So they took and then he's still alive, and his brother got a call, go and identify him he's on the way, should be at the morgue soon, going to death. So he turns up at the morgue. Oh, he's not dead yet. He's still in the hospital.
1: Oh, Christ. Okay. This is horrendous.
0: So he goes to the hospital.
1: Crikey.
0: 6 months later, he's discharged with, I think, in 1991, $550,000 worth of medical
1: bills. What country?
0: USA.
1: Oh, okay. So no ACC, right. Okay.
0: Yeah. And then,
1: but he wasn't even riding, was he? Just on the, just on his foot, yeah, on foot.
0: Yeah. But if you don't have any medical insurance, well, you know, you're stuffed. And so, anyway, he, the government paid that for his the rest of his life. He then has to pay back the government at the age of 21, $550,000.
1: Jeepers. God, the United States health system as well, crikey. Whew. Oh, well.
0: So that's a bit of an expensive trip. And I spoke to someone from America recently, and they said, oh, people ask us questions about the US. We don't take them seriously. We don't follow them. Well, he was from Texas, and I thought, so I didn't say, does that mean you don't vote? Because I think only 30%. The 30% that vote in their elections? I can't remember. It's pretty low.
1: I would have thought it's higher than that, isn't it?
0: I don't know. I'm just guessing. I can't remember what their turnout is. And said, but people in New Zealand seem more interested in American politics than we are.
1: Oh, no, it's reasonably high. Sorry, voter turnout in presidential elections. Oh, it does vary. But in presidential elections, I think I saw a Google result from a search that said, about, ooh, hang on, 66% in 2020 was the highest in since 1908. Then 2024 was 64%.
0: Right.
1: So it's better than we thought, but there are some other ones where I think it might be dreadful.
0: Well, our council elections are about 30-something, aren't they?
1: Oh, yeah, I mean.
0: In New Zealand.
1: The Senate elections are a bit different. I'll have to find those. Anyway, you carry on.
0: Yeah, so anyway, I was reading that in the Middle East, apparently the US had 81 destroyed, damaged American warplanes, helicopters, and drones that could cost $3.3 million to replace.
1: Millions. That doesn't sound much.
0: Billion.
1: Oh, billion.
0: 3.3.
1: That's like the Austin Powers joke where he's in the wrong era and he says billion and they all laugh because there's no such thing as a billion and vice versa. Anyway.
0: And then, of course, America, they're spending more on debt servicing, I think, now than what they are spending on their military.
1: Yeah. Well, they've certainly got a lot of indebtedness.
0: And their bond rate at over 5%.
1: Mm. So, have you bought bonds over there?
0: No. And then what did they say here? Some economists think New Zealand could have a couple of rate rises before Christmas, which wonders, you know, when you look at the interest rate compared to other rates like Australia and America and the UK, New Zealand interest rates seem very, very low at the moment.
1: Yeah, they are. I mean, Australia's the cash rate in Australia is 4.25 or something, isn't it? Or
0: yeah,
1: ours is 3.5 or 3.25?
0: Yeah, because it's normally a lot higher.
1: Yeah, mind you, our dollar's not worth very much compared to the Australian dollar at the moment either. So
0: no.
1: I just want to win lotto, so I don't have to worry about these things. You know.
0: Yeah, well, you'll have more money to worry about if you win lotto, whereas...
1: Didn't we used to be dollar for dollar with the Australian a while back?
0: I think got up to 98 or something, but 90-something.
1: That's 80 at the moment.
0: 80, yeah. And of course, I remember when Labor came to power with Roger Douglas, and they did a 25% devaluation. And someone said, well, 70% of New Zealand's costs are offshore. Mm. So why would you do that?
1: Yeah, so in 2021, it was 96, and now it's 80.
0: Yeah.
1: A year ago, it was 93. I mean, obviously, it's, you know, it's all global events, I guess.
0: Well, it's just that interest rates are so low.
1: Yeah.
0: And if you look at the New Zealand economy, you know, people sleeping in cars and what have you, and a lot of small businesses going broke, and house prices, and, you know, people who only had 5% deposits suddenly being underwater in houses.
1: Mm.
0: You know, it doesn't look.
1: Yeah, you can tell that the banks think that rates are going to go up because their advertised rates get more expensive along the years. Sometimes it's a little bit the other way around.
0: Well, that COVID special, you know, when interest rates were really low, a lot of people didn't lock in for as long. But, you know, you look at America, you can lock, you know, 30 years or whatever it is, whereas here, and of course in America, I think it's 7% now for a home loan. So they say that's not going to do well for encouraging people to build new houses, because America, apparently, when the interest rates, you know, continued to go down, they would then refinance, borrow more money, and their payments went down. So, but when you can't borrow more money and your payments go up, well, that doesn't put all that extra money into the economy in America. So I think we're into, you know, a sort of a time where interest rates are going to be trending up rather than down, whereas, you know, going down, you know, that causes the property market to go up because money gets cheaper and cheaper.
1: Mm.
0: But when it changes a thing, it has the reverse effect. So I just think, you know, for the first home buyers, you know, they're a bit like on a monopoly board, and everything's, you know, being bought, and they can't get past.
1: I think most first-time buyers would be making sure they take out their interest rate for a bit longer than 6 months, that's for sure, because otherwise you're in for a rude shock.
0: But the deposit, you know, before you can afford it with your income, and then, of course, if you're
1: it's tough.
0: In a job that can, you know, be AI and all that sort of stuff, you know, how long are you going to have a job, you know, to be able to carry on paying down your mortgage? And, you know, you hear these stories of people taking maternity leave. Oh, your job's no longer there. Sorry, and you know it's really challenging. So I just don't see the boom times that we've had years ago when things, you know, relative to people's income are no longer there. And the words that our politicians are offering on all sides, I just don't.
1: Have you made up your mind who you're voting for?
0: Political party wise, no.
1: Okay.
0: I think they're all the weakest link.
1: And are you watching the debates?
0: I didn't see the debate.
1: Fair enough. But, you don't have to. Don't worry. I'm not having you a hard time for it.
0: You know, I just see the policies, and I'm thinking, my golly gosh, you know. And you look at the last term, you know, wasting 500,000, you know, cancelling the ferries and all that sort of stuff, and getting ferries that, you know, Labor actually did.
1: Well, it was the infrastructure that was going to break the bank, I think. Which policy do you, is there a policy you like at the moment? I've got to move on in a second, Peter, but is there a policy you like?
0: From all the parties?
1: Yeah.
0: No.
1: Nothing. Not a single thing.
0: No.
1: I think the education policy on reading, writing and stuff that Eric has been following is good. Crackdown on crime's been good.
0: But that's the usual thing.
1: Yeah, but it's good. At least they're doing it.
0: No, but it sounds good. But unless there's, you know, support for people when they leave prison, you know, they're going to go back there. And it's a bit like Criminology 1 and Criminology 2.
1: Although shorter sentences apparently aren't helpful because they don't get enough time to get – so the rehabilitation favours longer sentences, which – so I don't know. Anyway.
0: Well, I don't think rehabilitation really happens well in prisons.
1: No.
0: I think it's a bit like a gravy train. They want to keep – them in as long as possible and justify the extra spending.
1: Well, you know, at least we're down on the ram raids and stuff. But hey, Peter, I've got to move on because I'm well over my breaks. But thanks for your call. It's 23 past three.
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1: Yes, now I'm looking at the, everyone's sending me their recommendations. A Honda Goldwing. It's about 50 grand. But they're nice. That's some nice looking kit out there. Mary Lee, hello.
9: Hi, Tim. Wow. After listening to Peter, my brain's a bit scrambled.
1: Is it? Okay.
9: But I'm trying to focus on my I rang in the first place because I haven't not talked on the Talkback show for quite some time. But anyway, what I really want to talk about is my son rang me at midnight tonight.
1: Yeah.
9: And my phone rang. I went, oh my goodness, my son Jordan.
1: Yeah.
9: Jordan Lee from Whanganui. I said, honestly, he goes, hi, Mum. He had a few beverages, and I said to him, you know, I've been wanting to hear from you for such a long time. And anyway, he's got a band, and you're into music. Now, do you know, what's that fighter, Arya Silva, he lives in Whanganui, the fighter. Anyway, his brother is in my son's band.
1: Yeah.
9: His brother.
1: Yeah.
9: And
1: someone's brother who we don't know who he is. But yeah, carry on. Yep, yep.
9: The fighter. But anyway, and we talked for 2 hours and it was amazing. And I said to my son, I said, you know, Jordan, I've been waiting to hear from you for what, 3-4 weeks? You know, we have children and I brought them up prim and proper and I never did drugs, alcohol, whatever. And I said to him, I said, Jordan, you know, it'd be nice for you to ring me at least once a week. He said, I apologise for that, Mum. But anyway, cut a long story short. So I said to him, it's 2 o'clock in the morning. I need to go to K Road to get some cigarettes. He goes, oh, no, Mum, no, bad idea, Mum. I said, no. And I said, it's safe because there's cameras, you know, lights. I went up to K Road, got myself some cigarettes, and, you know, everybody's sitting around. I go, everybody say hello to Jordan Lee. Hello. And you know what? I was just so taken by the whole fact that my son thought that K Road was a really bad, bad place. People get hurt. And I said, well, you've got to pick your time and place.
1: Well, it's I don't know, but interesting to see how much it's changed with the CRL and everything and a bit more activity up there. And I don't know.
9: Well, I was safe, and I walked home, and I came home. I said, I'll just turn on the Talkback show, because I haven't really participated on the Talkback show for a while.
1: Yeah.
9: But, you know, I know you've got 2 daughters.
1: Uh-huh.
9: And how are they?
1: Oh, they're good. Yep, no, they're good. I mean, they've been enjoying the holidays and stuff, but, yep, no, they're all good.
9: Yeah, so what have you done for the holidays with them?
1: Nothing in specific. I mean, I think one of my daughters has had a birthday party, and they've been doing a few chores around the place and just hanging out and reading and catching up with friends. So yeah.
9: Yeah, well, Yvonne, she's a really good listener and caller, Yvonne from Cambridge, wanted to send you a poem she wrote. And she said to me, Mary Lee, can you put this poem into music?
1: Okay.
9: And I'll send him the same thing and see how well you both do. I said, oh, okay. So has she done that?
1: Don't know. I'd have to check my emails.
9: I said to her, I said, well, Tim is well qualified. I mean, he's within the industry.
1: Well, yeah. I mean, it's not probably.
9: But I'm not.
1: No, that's all right. Well, good. Anyway, hey, Mary Lou, I've got to keep moving, but nice to hear from you. You keeping well?
9: Yes, I am. Thank you very much. And I love the Talk Back Show. And it took me a lot of courage to ring right now.
1: Oh, well.
9: But anyway.
1: Well done. Piece of cake. Okay.
9: Thank you.
1: See ya.
9: Okay, bye.
1: Bye-bye. Just gone 29 and a half past three. Michael's next. Got to find some other things to have a bit of chat about here. I've got a few things. Well, I've got quite a few news stories I printed out here we can refer to, but we'll see where we go. 0800 80 1080. Michael's next.
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1: He's talking to be with Tim Beveridge. Michael, hi.
19: Yeah, hi, Tim. Hey, one of the best things I ever bought was a Yamaha 750cc bike.
1: Yeah.
19: I was 19 at the time, and that was 45 years ago.
1: Yeah, and why was it the best thing?
19: Well, it took me around the world. I've still got it. It's done 415,000 kilometres.
1: Wow, far out. That is a lot.
19: And as I said, one of the best things I ever bought in regards to what it enabled me to do, or what I did with it, I suppose, is another way of phrasing it.
1: How'd you go about keeping safe?
19: What was that, sorry?
1: How'd you go with safety?
19: In personal safety or safety with...
1: On the bike.
19: Leather pants and leather jacket and helmet and leather gloves, leather boots.
1: Yeah. Did you ever come off?
19: Oh, I've lost count. Especially like in the jungles and Zaire and Indonesia and Sahara Desert and in the
1: How'd you get the bike around the world then? You took it with you all the time. What how'd that work?
19: I came back to New Zealand every year for 2 or 3 months to work in the kiwi fruit season to get money. And while I was working, I'd put the bike on a ship to another continent so that, I would fly home, work for about, 8 or 10 weeks or so, and then fly back to another continent where the bike was waiting for me.
1: Did you have to license it in different countries? How did that all work?
19: No, I kept the New Zealand number plate, original number plate.
1: Yeah.
19: And I was pretty lucky. The guy where I bought it off from the shop, every time I came home, he would just, got to be careful here how I say it. Well, I won't mention who it was, but well, it's a while ago now. But he would write me out a Warner Fitness, and I'd stick that on the bike when I flew back to it.
24: Yeah.
19: And I think the Geneva Convention covering motor vehicles, if it's registered and warranted in its original country, you don't need to meet the road rules or...
24: well, I don't know, actually, but...
19: Of the other countries. It's a Geneva Convention. And so I was legit as far as every... It was 85 different countries, and I was legit in every one because I had the a warrant of fitness and a valid New Zealand number plate.
24: Huh. I don't think it's the same with... Definitely not the same with cars, I don't think. Or maybe I'm wrong on that one. These days, I think it's quite... Yeah, you've got to carry your valid home license along with some ID translation. Carry your original vehicle registration document. Okay.
19: Yeah.
24: Okay, so a customs document. Ensure your personal...
19: Had to have, I'm not sure now whether you do, but had to have a, what they call a carnet de passage.
24: Oh, yeah, that's the one. Carnet de passage en douane, yeah. It's a custom document required in many parts of Africa, Asia, and Middle East. It acts as a pass to import your bike temporarily. Oh, okay. Huh.
19: Yeah.
24: Wow.
19: Yeah, and so I had one of them. And
24: Did you have travel medical insurance when you during your travels?
19: No, nothing.
24: Bloody hell. That was risky.
19: Yeah. Yeah, I guess I was only young, like I was 22 when I left New Zealand the first time. And I guess you just, didn't have a lot of money and you think you're pretty indestructible, I suppose, rightly or wrongly. Not that I'd recommend it today, but I can't go back on what I did.
24: And so what was your favourite country?
19: Oh man, that's hard.
24: Well, I mean, sorry. Give me a highlight of your trip travels.
19: I think looking back, probably one of the achievements I feel quite good about is crossing the Sahara Desert by myself solo, with just a no GPS or anything, just a compass and a map. That was probably
24: what on roads or on what?
19: No. There was no road, just sand, and you just had a compass. And
24: God, that sounds a bit frightening.
19: Yeah, and part of it I used the because I went down through from Egypt through Sudan, and crossed into Central African Republic. And part of Sudan, I actually just used the River Nile as a guide.
24: Yeah,
19: kept the Nile on the horizon.
24: Yeah,
19: there were some big sand dunes out there and parts of it. Some of it was quite rocky.
24: I would have thought there would be a recipe for your bike breaking down.
19: Yeah, well, the bike was originally designed in 1981 as a...
24: What was the model?
19: XV750.
24: Okay, yeah.
19: 1981.
24: Yeah.
19: And it was originally designed as a 1,000 or 1,100.
24: Cruiser style.
19: Yeah. Not your typical adventure bike.
24: Yeah.
19: I had to strap on, because the tank's only 12.5 litres, but I strapped on army jerry cans on the back foot pegs.
24: Yeah.
19: And that gave me 55 litres of fuel, so I could do 800 or 900 kilometres without... without having to worry about fuel stops, so that was
24: I guess you'd fill up every. That. I guess you'd top up every chance you had.
19: Yeah, I ran out of fuel once. I had to walk for it was a 3-day round trip on foot to get back or to get to the nearest town to get fuel. But it was only once in that sort of that 400-odd thousand k's that I
24: bloody hell
19: ran out of fuel. So I've come close a few times, you know, doing eight.
1: Hang on, a 3-day walk to get fuel sounds like something that would have been a bit stressful. Where were you when that happened?
19: I just crossed from Sudan into Central African Republic, and I had a Michelin map, which is they were the bee's knees back in the 80s and early 90s, and they had this track going over these hills, sort of like the Kaimais, which is where I lived in under the Kaimais.
1: Yeah,
19: but the track didn't exist, and so I had to make a detour around the foothills. So I had to ride like north for about 80 k's until the hills disappeared, and then I rode west for about 20 or 30, and then I thought, well, now if I head south for about 80, I should find the track hopefully coming down out of the hills. Well, it was all sand. Out of the hills of and scrub, and I did my calculations, and I realised I didn't have enough fuel to get where I was going by making the detour. So I was sort of mentally prepared for it.
1: Yeah.
19: So it wasn't, and that was a 3-day round trip. It's only a day and a half.
1: How did you secure your bike when you had to leave it?
19: Yeah, well, that was in an area where have you heard of the Sahel?
1: No.
19: It's the transition from desert to bush or jungle. And so this was in the Sahel. So it was sand with scrubby grass and the odd trees. But there was a few fires around, and I found out later that poachers used to light the fires in the scrubby grass, and they used that to direct mainly lions, I think, into the killing area where they would kill them and take their paws. For for the black market, but what I noticed that in that area there was areas where there was massive rocks were exposed above the sand, and some of these rocks were 20 odd feet across and about 2 or 3 feet high above the ground. So when I knew I was getting close to running out, I was looking for one of these big rocks, and I went off the track. It was on a track now, and I parked the bike on one of these big rocks, and I thought, well, that's all I can do, really, just to what I did.
1: Quite some adventures there, Michael. Amazing. Oh, well, you've lived to tell the tale, of course.
19: Yeah, it was held up a few times. In Mexico, a couple of bandits tried to take the bike off me, take my keys, but obviously they didn't manage it.
1: How did you stop that happening?
19: I just felt that the guy I was pulled off the road in Mexico in a bit of a wild place with a guy on the road with an AK-47, and he pulled, obviously made it quite clear he wanted me to get off the road, and I parked under a bit of a tree, and it was a scrubby sort of area. These two guys came over and told me they were going to search me for drugs, which I didn't. Well, that was fine because I didn't have any. And they went and stood under a tree in the shade. And then after a while, they came back and said, "No, no, okay, put pack it up." We're broken English, but then one of them said, "Oh, my friend here wants to go for a ride on your bike." And I said, "Oh, no, no." And he said, "Yes, yes." And my keys were still in the ignition. So I grabbed the keys and took them out of the ignition and put them into the top pocket of my leather jacket. And I said, no. Anyway, he pulled a pistol on me.
1: Jesus.
19: And
1: Jeepers.
19: He said, yes, we want the bike. And I just looked him in the eye. I shook my head. I said, no, you're not having the bike. And then he rammed the pistol in my stomach, in my gut, and said, "Serious, give us the keys. We want your bike." And basically, it was just a staring contest. I just looked him in the eyes and shook my head and said, "No." And after a bit of a standoff, he
1: Mexican standoff.
19: Mexican standoff. Yeah. Yeah, and put his gun back in his holster, and they walked away. And I got on my bike and rode out really slowly to the guy with the AK out on the road and gave him a gentle, friendly wave and drove off back down the road.
1: Far out. Yeah, well, Michael, I'm sure you got a lot more stories. That was a good story. Well, we'll have to hear some more of them another time, mate. That was great.
19: Yeah, no, the subjects, I was going to say hundreds and would be hundreds because, you know, 400-odd thousand, and I used to go off the beaten track. I didn't like cities, and with 900 k's range, I could go real into the sticks, into, you know, the real wild places around the world. And I only want to bring up when the subject matter sort of suits, and it doesn't always. Yeah.
1: No, I understand. Well, that's amazing to hear that. Just one of those stories, Michael.

0: and ships his bike off somewhere and hops on the bike and away you go. It sounds absolutely intriguing, just an adventure on his bike. I mean, I'd want to dig into where did you stay, where did you sleep, how did you work out where you're going to stay each night, and, you know, how, you know, what sort of, I mean, do you take a toothbrush with you, change your clothes, all that sort of stuff, you know? But unfortunately, we can't really spend the whole night talking to Michael, but, you know, it'd be fascinating. It's 4:15.
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0: Yes, News Talk ZB. Matt, hi.
8: Hi, Tim. Hey, can you record the bit where you ask your wife for a motorbike? then play it to us. That'd be great.
0: Funny thing is, I think she'd be okay with me getting a sort of scooter commuter type thing, but yeah. Yeah, look.
8: Oh, that's nice. Yeah, it's always good if you're allowed these things. When you're married, you got to seek the approval of the other half.
0: Yes, I guess so. Yeah,
8: it's not cheap either, is it? You know what the regos are like on them these days.
0: The regos are a bit more expensive, aren't they? Yeah, how much is it for the regos?
8: Depending on the bike, the 250 would be cheaper. Being a smaller bike, but the bigger bikes are like $800-$900 a year at the moment. But also, you need to do a basic handling test before you set your learners.
0: Yeah.
8: Which isn't too bad. And there are lots of courses you can do, of course. ACC courses that can cut your rego as well.
0: Oh, really?
8: Yeah. They're called Ride Forever courses. I've yet to do one, but I wouldn't mind. But,
0: have you got? Do you ride a bike?
8: Yeah, I've got a couple. I've got a Mighty GN 250. It's all right. It does 100 Ks, and it's quite cheap to run. But
0: what do you mean it does 100 Ks? You mean in terms of speed, it goes that fast?
8: Yeah, 100 kph.
0: Oh, is that so? Do they not go much faster than that?
8: No, they're only designed to go to work on cruise around the city.
0: Because they look sporty enough that you'd think they would go faster than that.
8: The GN? No, you're talking about the Gixxer, are you?
0: Oh, I don't know what I'm talking about.
8: Yeah, I'm talking about the GN that someone said wouldn't pull the...
0: The skin off a rice pudding.
8: Yeah, and I'm like, I've got one of those. Mine's a 1981 version, so it's vintage, that's why I've got it. Because it's only costs me, I think, $80 a year, being vintage.
0: How fast does a Gixxer go, or whatever it is?
8: Oh, I don't know. I've never ridden one, but I'd probably do the ton, I reckon. Someone will know.
0: 100K or 100 miles an hour?
8: Probably go 100 mile. I've ridden reasonable 250s that have done 160.
0: Oh, yeah.
8: So, yeah, for a modern bike, it should get up near that speed, which is enough to get you in trouble. lose your license and all that?
0: Suzuki Jixa 250 top speed.

0: There's a review here. This person got it up to 147 kilometres an hour.
1: He wasn't lying down in the tank enough with a wind behind.
0: Oh, yeah. I don't know. Yeah, I don't know.
1: Yeah, that's not bad, though. I mean, they're probably designed to be cheap to run.
0: Yeah.
1: They go quite far in a litre of petrol with small bikes. It's one good thing about them.
0: How often do you ride yours? So have you got a couple?
1: Yeah, I've got a bigger Aprilia that I only register it now and then when I've got spare money.
0: Now and then.
1: Well, I keep it warranted all year, but I just might put a month or two on in summer. And I've been trying to sell it, actually, but it's not many. That's why the prices of bikes have gone down a bit, because people are getting rid of them.
0: Well, there's also the e-bike revolution as well, when you get these things that'll zip along. I mean, some teenagers riding some of these high-powered bikes along, you just think you need your heads read, doing wheelies and stuff, and just, yeah.
1: Yeah, well, it's a teenager thing, I suppose. Like, we all made our mistakes when we were younger.
0: How much does it cost to set yourself up with, you know, you've got to have the helmet and padded whatever, gloves, eye protection, all that sort of stuff, footwear? How much does it cost? What do you wear when you go riding? Are you all leathered up?
1: Yeah, but I've got my gear over the years, and most of it's been probably secondhand, to be honest. And depends, you could spend a few $1,000s on gear.
0: Oh, I imagine you could, yeah.
1: Yeah.
0: Well, did you hear? Somebody was talking about the you know, jackets or vests that have got their own sort of airbags in them.
1: Yeah. And even the helmet qualities, you can go from a couple hundred dollars to a few thousand.
0: Yeah.
1: You know, for the latest state-of-the-art helmet.
0: What did you think of Michael's stories there?
1: Yeah, I've heard Michael before, and I like his stories. Yeah, I'd love to do the same kind of thing. Funnily enough, I had an XV750 as well, but they were prone to starter motor issues, like good bikes.
0: He seems to be the sort of guy who just went on an adventure and just encountered whatever was coming without anticipating it too much. I mean, he was talking about those poachers getting, you know, summons, trying to capture lions. I'm thinking, so if you're driving through territory where there are lions, I'd be a bit nervous too. Bloody hell.
1: I think it's just living life to the max, looking for adventure.
0: Well, I've had quite a few texts about it. Everyone wants him to write a book.
1: Yeah. Now, there's plenty of people that are that way inclined. I'd love to, but I can't ever seem to have enough money to even go that far out of town, let alone across the world. But there's some people who have working holidays and do all that.
0: Yeah.
1: Yeah. It's definitely...
0: I think it was just because his delivery was so unassuming. You know, like, oh, yeah, just such and such. It's like very understated Kiwi. You know, what did you do with those guys when he pointed the gun at you? Oh, I just sort of stared at him for a bit, you know. That's the understatement. I thought.
1: Well, I guess he knew that if he gave his bike away, he'd be stuck there.
0: Well, no, what I mean is the way he told the story as well. He did, I just, you know, kept on staring at him until they gave up. Jeepers.
1: Obviously a very calm demeanor to him, and lucky he got out of that one, actually.
0: I mean, well, if, yeah.
1: But once you're a motorcyclist, though, you've got the bug, and it's very hard to leave behind unless you get physical limitations or financial.
0: How much stuff can you pack on a bike when you actually do go for an adventure? Because you've got your clothes you're wearing, which are not exactly the sort of clothes you go out for dinner in, are they?
1: No, it depends on the bike too, but if you put a pack rack on and panniers and you strap stuff to the seat, you can get quite a lot on.
0: Yeah.
1: You should look up the people that go to rallies and look at what they've got, tents and sleeping bags and squabs and clothes.
0: I'm sure it's a wormhole or a rabbit hole you can disappear down with all sorts of, you know, buying the bike's just the start of the story, isn't it?
1: Yeah, just stick to commuting and back roads to start with. That's all I kind of do anyway these days. I don't go too far these anymore, but yeah. Just moving on quickly to the lady on death row. I would have thought that 30 years of living with anxiety is when are they going to kill me is almost bad enough torture.
0: Oh, yeah.
1: It's a long time to draw that out.
0: It is, isn't 30 it?
1: 30 years.
0: Yeah.
1: I would rather be killed the next week if they were going to put me to death.
0: Well, so I don't, yeah. It is. It does seem a cruel and unusual and sadistic punishment, doesn't it? Anyway.
1: Especially has her younger partner got away with it because he was too young to be sentenced, but they were both...
0: That's what's perverse about it. I mean, it's all perverse, but yeah. I'm sure he's probably still in the clink, actually, but I don't know, actually. I'll have to Google that. Hey, I'm late on my brakes, mate. I've got to squeeze another one in before I go, so I'll have to knock it on the head there, but thanks for your call, Matt.
1: Thanks for knocking me on the head. Cheers, bye-bye.
0: Cheers, mate. Bye-bye. See ya.
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0: News Talk ZB, quick one from Tanya before we head to the news. G'day.
9: Hi, I used to own a garage for 26 years and used to write in on a motoring spot. So a good way to save petrol is to take your car in and get your tyres rotated, say, every 3 months. Ask them what the pressure tyre is. And go keep them pumped up all the time.
0: Oh yeah.
9: And don't drive with your windows open.
0: It's actually the tyre inflation's a big one, isn't it? Because people, it's one of the things people just sort of forget. You know, they don't do it for months.
9: 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And you just go there and just rotate your tyres. Ask them to put your back tyres on your front and your front tyres on your back, and just ease into the friction when you're going along the road. Makes it smoother, easier to go along.
0: Yeah. No, that's good advice, Tanya. No, good on you. Take care. Thanks for that.
9: Okay.
0: We'll be back after the news. Lots of texts about Michael, and I'll read some of those as well, and we'll pick up the conversation once we've heard from Stuart Willey, who's going to be with the news next. Lars says, Tim, if Michael wrote a book about his exploits in the Sahara, no one would believe him. It did. I mean, amazing stories, isn't it? But another one says, oh, my God, that guy, you know. I'll read them when we come back.
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13: In this update, the Education Minister says Labour's plan to ditch the mandated hour of reading, writing and maths is just ridiculous. Chris Hipkins revealed he'd leave it up to schools to decide at this week's TVNZ leaders debate. But Erica Stanford says the policy was based on a recommendation in the 2021 Royal Society Maths report that Hipkins commissioned himself. She says it's not political or ideological, it's what the experts are saying.
14: We're finally seeing a turnaround in results, and he wants to go back to, oh, well, we'll just, you know, get rid of all of our standards and what the experts are saying. What a disaster.
13: New Zealand First's leader has issued a warning to state-owned broadcaster TVNZ. In an interview with lobby group Family First, Winston Peters said he's not pleased by the broadcaster's reporting on his party's major immigration speech.
15: TV One to this day still hasn't printed it. This is disgraceful. And of course, they think us when the election's over that we're going to carry on, let them behave that way. Well, they made one serious mistake behaving that way.
13: TVNZ says it's covered Peter's appearances across the election campaign and is hosting a multi-party debate next week. Te Pāti Māori's pledging multi-million dollar funding for Te Reo with a long-term plan for Māori education centres. If elected, it wants to commit $1.25 billion over 5 years to the growth of kura and property upgrades. Claudia O'Neill has more.
16: Te Pāti Māori wants to fund 20 new kōhanga reo over 3 years for preschool-aged children, with a $20 million a year capital fund and $50 million for new builds and refurbishments. It also plans to restore the Education Ministry's Te Ahu o Te Reo Māori Workforce Initiative at $30 million a year.
13: Police have paused searches but not investigations into a Brazilian woman's disappearance near Queenstown in September, and they're asking for any information, no matter how small. Erica Rodriguez Coelho's car was found near Coronet Peak at Skipper's Saddle. Police haven't yet identified a hiker that hoped might be able to help. Tairawhiti is welcoming some chilled investment from produce company Seeker, which is proposing a new pack house and cool store facility on a Lytton Road council property. The district council says it'll support local growers and increase capacity for packing and storage. It's expected to create 5 permanent positions and 70 seasonal and casual roles. Monumental impacts of rising greenhouse gases are emerging. A report from the Ministry for Cities, Environment, Regions and Transport says New Zealand's atmosphere has recorded the highest carbon dioxide levels in up to 4.5 million years. The trapped heat will drive more extreme weather, with heat spikes, droughts, floods, fires and slips. Chief Science Advisor Alison Collins says our relatively stable climate is changing.
17: This is a climate issue, but it has implications for human health, infrastructure and for the economy.
13: Israel has been marking 3 years since the deadliest day in the country's history, with a series of memorial events, including at the site of the Nova Music Festival, where hundreds were killed. 1,200 people died and hundreds more were taken hostage by Hamas militants on October 7, 2023. In sport, the Cricket Players Association argues it's time to move on from the debate over New Zealand cricket's future. NZ Cricket has explained why it chose the domestic NZ20 competition, saying it was the superior option for strengthening the amateur game and providing better pathways for players. That's despite a Deloitte report favouring a move into Australia's Big Bash League and calls from some high-profile former cricketers for the report to be released. NZ's CPA boss Simon Porter says the board's decision was based on 4 reports, not just Deloitte's.
18: I think it's a little bit of a red herring that's being used to sort of, I don't know, keep stirring things up. I think the network, New Zealand Cricket, the major associations and the NZCPA are all swinging in firmly behind the concept of NZ20, and we just need to get on with it.
13: The Cavalry are returning at the right time for top seeds Canterbury in their bid for back-to-back NPC titles. All Blacks locks Jamie Hannah and Sam Darry have been named to start, while Johnny McNichol returns from injury at fullback. Incumbent skipper Brodie McAllister is also back, shuffling the informed George Bell to the bench. Coach Alex Robertson says it's a welcome selection headache at hooker.
19: With Brody, we're looking for the experience to starters and leaders and to start in the first half, and then we'll look for the impact of George Bell and what he can bring to the team in his own way.
13: The Red and Blacks tackle Waikato on Sunday in the last of the weekend's quarter-finals. Rugby league expansion club Perth have revealed they've consulted other West Australian codes about the best way to handle a season of immense travel when they join the NRL next year. Plans include chartered flights for select trips, travel 3 days before games, and using North Sydney Oval as a training base, staying on the East Coast when they have back-to-back away games. Bears officials believe the logistical challenges are even greater than for the Warriors, with 4-hour flights at minimum for all away games and 5-hour trips home. That's News and Sport. I'm Stuart Willey.
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0: 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Northland and Auckland, areas of early morning fog, otherwise a mostly fine day. Waikato to Taranaki, including Coromandel, Bay of Plenty and the Central High Country, partly cloudy with a possible shower from afternoon. Whanganui to Kapiti, a cloudy morning, then fine breaks developing in the afternoon. Gisborne to Wairarapa, also Wellington, a cloudy day with occasional rain, but only in the afternoon or evening for Wairarapa and Wellington. Nelson and Marlborough, partly cloudy, patchy drizzle developing about the Kaikoura coast tonight. Buller to Fiordland, morning cloud clearing to a generally fine day. Canterbury, Otago and Southland, mostly cloudy with areas of light rain about Canterbury and Otago, becoming partly cloudy inland in the afternoon, with isolated showers possible. And for the Chatham Islands, cloudy with rain at times.
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26: Doesn't make you a moderator of a debate. And they sadly were not. And it came home to me when they started asking about sunbeds. And
27: oh, thank God that somebody's raised the sunbed issue.
26: That would be the defence. It'll be the only time that sunbeds are raised in this particular campaign. But at that particular point, I carried on to the very end of it, but nevertheless.
27: Who had the best sunbed policy?
26: When Winston Peters said, when they said, why are you looking at your watch? I mean, the answer was obvious. He couldn't wait to get the hell out of there. But he goes, you said 8:30. And so that's the other lack of discipline on streaming. They think they can just go forever. But Winston actually has a campaign to run, as do they all, and they all had to get to evening events, and therefore you just can't keep going.
27: Or in Winston's case, a bedtime.
26: Yeah, it could be bedtime. Anyway, so that was that. All I can say is you learnt nothing, nothing happened, and I fear for the rest of the debates the same story will unfold.
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0: 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Text 9292 and you can email timb@newstalkzb.co.nz if you're not in a hurry. Gosh, we've had, it's been an interesting old night. You never know. I mean, there are certain nights where it's fairly formulaic and, you know, there's going to be a range of topics we're going to discuss based on what you've heard during the day. But I did enjoy the chat. I've enjoyed a few of the chats, actually. Firstly, it started with Shane, I think. And how did we get onto motorbikes? Because we're talking about Māori Health briefly, and then you mentioned a motorbike or something, and we got onto that, and we're away. And then we had Paul who called up, and then Michael who called up before the news, was talking about the adventures he'd had on his Yamaha. Now I googled it, Yamaha 750. Oh look, where is it? XV 750 1981. Anyway, great stories and great conversation. So I'm not sure how to finish the final hour, but you can, anything you want to share, I'll do a bunch of texts and yeah, we'll see where we go with the conversation. I did start the show, just so you know what we have been talking about off and on, talking about the terrible case of in the United States of the death row inmate Krista Pike, who has woken after her botched execution. She's conscious, speaking, and receiving critical care. And, I mean, despite, this is from her attorney, despite the severe damage she endured to her arms, she is still handcuffed and shackled to the bed. Doesn't that just sound ridiculous? But, I mean, you know, I don't know how, you know, obviously what she did when she was a young person was horrendous. But you get the feeling that sometimes it's cruel and unusual punishment, and I think she's endured basically torture. But there's no way that, well, there is a way that they'll try and execute her again, but it would be, I think, obscene if they did that. So anyway, the head of the Tennessee prison system announced he's going to step down in the wake of it. It's just bizarre. Anyway, but you know, we've had a few calls and texts, conversation about the death penalty as well. I just wonder what the point of it is of executing someone, really, if it's just for retribution. I don't know. To me, it's like a sentence that hangs over the victim's family as well, even whether or not they want the death sentence. So that's something we've talked about. There's been a bit of political chat about this and that. Nothing specific that I've said. And we've been talking about motorbikes, midlife crises on my part, probably. Even Crystal talked about, you know, we talked about what was your first car or your first way of getting around. But I tell you what, there have been some passionate motorcycle enthusiasts who do have got my Google pages open on a few different pages looking at different motorbikes thinking, I wonder if I'd go for it. But then they tell me how many times they've come off their bike and, you know, the different operations they've had. And I'm like, so, I don't know. You know, by the way, those, you know, we can continue with the conversation, whatever, but the couple of other things, the, you know, those, they're now calling them pervert glasses, which is possibly one of the most effective ways, apart from legislation, of getting people not to wear these camera glasses, is by simply the fact people call them pervert glasses. And if that sticks, I would say that'll be a good way that they are kept out of any sort of significant circulation. But would you be happy talking to someone who was wearing camera glasses? If you knew they were camera, I mean, one, would you know? I think the hardest ones to detect would be the ones that are sunglasses, because they're all would be black flames, black frames, black lenses, etc. And you expect, you know, all sorts of designs. Whereas with spectacles, I think it'd be pretty obvious, wouldn't it? I don't know. But would you be happy talking to someone who had pervert glasses on? See, there we go. Of course, if you are someone who's disabled, they can, you know, there is an aspect to them which is great for people who are vision impaired or... But aside from that, I think probably calling them pervert glasses will be one of society's most effective ways of discouraging anyone from wanting to wear them Why would you anyway, unless you needed them because of a disability? So we can talk about that if you like. The other, there was, oh, do I throw any? Oh, David Tamahiri. Oh, I don't know if there's anything we want to talk about there. I just had a crack at news because Simon Mercep, I think it's regrettable because he's one of their better, more experienced reporters, said that in the eyes of the law, David Tamahiri is an innocent man, which is, sorry, I don't want to use Chris Hipkins' language, but it is bullshit. He has not been found innocent. In the eyes of the law, he's not innocent. He's simply not guilty. But also, it's worth remembering, for the sake of his former victims, that he was convicted of, now I want to make sure I read this right, because, well, you just want to get these things right. So he was convicted of manslaughter, where he, what did he do? He killed a 23-year-old Mary Bartram by striking her on the head with a rifle. He was 1986 offending. He sexually assaulted and threatened a 47-year-old woman, pleaded guilty. He has absconded on bail while on bail awaiting sentence. Got 6.5 years imprisonment for rape and sexual offending and threats. 1985 assault conviction in 1992 of a assault of a 62 woman in her home, which is before the Swedish couple disappeared, although he wasn't convicted of it until after his murder trial. So, yeah, I just think sometimes the media get so caught up, oh, look, they've been found not guilty. They end up leg-humping the person without a bit of context that person's actually got a few serious convictions behind on them. So as to whether David Tamahiri should get compensation, fat chance in my book. But, you know, you might have a view on that as well. 0800 80 10 80, text 9292. That's enough for me. Over to you, 16 past 4.
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2: 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Focused, informed. It's the Mike Hosking Breakfast.
3: An awful lot of people could not decide, and I would have been one of them. I could not decide. There were no knockout blows. There was no obvious winner. Both of them actually, for my mind, looked tired. I don't know if that's poor lighting at TVNZ. Hipkins possibly perceived to have won because he said yes and no a lot better. Personally, his education answers scared the bejesus out of me. If you didn't see that and focus in on that part, listen to the education answers. There's trouble there. As did his co-governance stance, which was dangerously vague and wasn't honed in on by Jack, and he was allowed to get away with it. If you said to me, I'm putting a gun to your head and you cannot leave this room until you pick a winner, I would have picked Hipkins.
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4: News Talk ZB with Tim Beveridge and Kathy. Good morning.
5: Oh. Hey, you know how you've been talking about all this, I was nodding off through the night, but you're talking about the death penalty and all that sort of stuff. Like, I sort of, like, was thinking, oh, and I heard you mention you, how far, oh, you would have been maybe about a year into your law degree, because I remember you saying you were 18 or something.
4: I can't remember. What was that about?
5: Because you studied law, like, yeah. You would have gone straight from university, you would have gone straight to university.
4: And what about it?
5: Oh, no, like, I sort of think that's quite young, but like I was just thinking about the whole court system and about that's what I got on to, but I was thinking about our judges and because what's the age that they're allowed to not practice, you be on the bench?
4: I don't think there is an age limit to be a judge. It's just, you know, you've got to get there by requisite experience and, you know, having been practicing law for a while and impressed people with your advocacy and knowledge of the law and, yeah.
5: Yeah, like, it was, because I remember the last time I was in the court, the judge was younger than me and it was really modern. But I remember going back maybe 10, 20 years ago. And like, I remember meeting this judge in his chambers, and I was corresponding with him. Like, and but you're allowed to do that if you don't have any cases pending. And yeah, I was thinking, like, God, what a job being a judge.
4: Well, it's quite well paid, I think, once you get in it. And yeah, the pension apparently is very attractive.
5: Yeah, I know, but don't we have a shortage of judges?
4: We got a shortage of everything these days, I think.
5: No, but yeah, I don't know. I've always found the law fascinating and like, I don't really understand it, but.
4: I didn't end up practicing law, to be honest. I'm glad I followed the things that I had a crack at and risked a few things.
5: You know what? I remember one time I met up with this lawyer, and I was only there for about 15 minutes to start off with, and the person that, you know, did all some of his paperwork came in, and he had about 18 reports to finish by the end of the day.
4: Oh, yeah.
5: And the change in his expression, man, he was an awesome lawyer. Mm. But, yeah, I getting back to that Krista, I think that is so disgusting.
4: That's awful, isn't it?
5: Yeah, like even because I read a little bit about it in the newspaper, and I just think that's like something out of a horror movie, and it makes you wonder what's going on in her head.
4: And whose head?
5: And Krista, like how she would feel.
4: I mean, who knows? But what do you think they should? What do you think they should do now? Should they? I mean, to be honest, I think she'd just go free. I mean, what's she? Yeah, what threat is she anymore to society?
5: Let her go. Like, gosh, it's unreal. Like, I reckon they should let her go. Like, I mean, just so many people that are involved in that, but I don't know. It's not me that, you know, I don't know. Let her go.
4: Yeah. Oh, well,
5: but
4: anyway.
5: Yeah, have a good morning.
4: Cheers.
5: And I'm glad
4: Thanks,
5: you didn't become a lawyer as well.
4: You glad what?
5: I'm glad you didn't become a lawyer.
4: Oh, no. Cheers. Thanks, Kathy. Take care.
5: Bye.
4: Bye-bye. It is 23 and a half past four. Back with Greg in a tech.
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4: And News Talk ZB, yes. Now, actually, I wonder if the broader question for Talkback, just for the rest of us, I mean, you know, not saying that this is what my callers have had, but probably when I'm thinking about a motorbike, it's because it's a midlife crisis. Actually, I'm not having a midlife crisis. But if I was, oh, God, there's a few things I've done already anyway. I mean, when I got my pilot's license, that was an early midlife crisis, possibly. I was a lot younger, but... motorbike. Is the motorbike a classic midlife crisis for a bloke? You go and buy yourself a motorbike and get all the gear and I don't know. Help me out with that. It's 26 past four. Greg, hi.
6: Morning, how are you going?
4: Good, thanks.
6: Just on the, trying to put that woman to death. Did they not see how silly it seems to try and kill the lady and then rush her to hospital to keep her alive so you can rush her back to kill her again?
4: It's just the absurdities and the irony, hypocrisy.
6: Yeah, and just on that subject, some guy that went into a military base. I think he was training with them. I'm not sure where it was, but he opened up and killed.
4: That guy, they're going to shoot him by firing squad, yeah.
6: Yeah, Donald Trump's just signed off on getting him shot by firing squad, and that's certainly going back in time, isn't it?
4: Well, there's less, seems to be less, less room for cocking it up, I guess. So, Nadal Hassan, yeah, so he's the Fort Hood shooter.
6: Yeah.
4: He killed.
6: He was crying.
4: He opened a. I mean, it's funny. I'm not pro the death penalty, but in military situations, I mean, I'm not pro it anyway. But yeah, I mean, I'm not sure about that. So he. What did he do?
6: He killed about eight, I think.
4: Oh, he walked into a medical building where soldiers are getting medical checkups, shouted Allahu Akbar. In other words, you know, terrorist sort of thing. Oh, yeah. God is great. and 13 people were killed with more than 30 injuries. And that's right, he opened fire with a laser-sighted handgun.
6: Because a lot of the soldiers actually have trouble shooting, and no matter what he's done, but the fact that there's just a guy standing there, and apparently what they do, and they've done for years, is like if there was six guys, only two of them will have live ammo, and they don't know who's got what.
4: Now, I gather that's a convention that, you know, there's... I've seen some videos of World War II executions of people, you know, of Germans and stuff, and they just march them up to a fence and open fire, and they just drop dead, boom, like that. There's no...
6: Yeah.
4: You know. Yeah, but this guy... Yeah, I understood that there is a convention that somebody's got blanks, but I get the... I imagine that in World War II, when you're in a combat zone, nobody's got blanks anywhere.
6: Nobody will worry about that.
4: You know what I mean? You wouldn't be wanting to go into battle and find that somebody's given you the blanks.
6: Nah, but what the Germans used to do, didn't they? They to save bullets and that, and when they were getting rid of lots of people, they'd tie one to another. They're on this bridge, and they'd tie one to another and just shoot one of them.
4: Yeah. So apparently, I mean, there's execution scheduled for December. This guy, but but there's a so Trump's approval of the. Now, did he want? Is it the army? Who's seeking the firing squad? But anyway, Trump's approval triggers these procedural steps. I don't know, but the Trump's approval has triggered a series of procedural steps towards carrying out the execution. But this guy Hassan could put them on hold potentially for years with his habeas corpus appeal in the civilian federal court system. And, you know, the process is available to delay things for years.
6: No, I didn't realise that. I thought once he's been given the date, that's it.
4: Yeah, there are actually four people on military's death row. President George W. Bush approved the execution of Army Specialist Ronald Gray in 2008, but he remains in Leavenworth.
6: Who was the one that shot the sniper?
4: The one who, well, they wouldn't be charged with anything if they shot a sniper.
6: No, the American sniper, the famous hero.
4: Oh, I don't know.
6: Remember that? And
4: but just for context, the last person executed in the military system was 65 years ago. Private John Bennett, hanged in 1961 for raping an 11-year-old girl.
6: And that still wasn't the firing squad that was hanged?
4: Yeah. Wow. So... it's a bizarre thing with the firing squad, but, I mean, it's all perverse in a way, isn't it? Lock them up forever and let them rot and know why they're in there.
6: You see that state pen over in America there where they've got lots of death row inmates, and it's by the Florida, I'm not sure exactly where, but by the swamps, and it's surrounded by swamps, and there's no fence around it. And if they want to run for it, they can, but apparently none of them make it. It's just full of alligators and... anacondas and things. I watched a documentary on it.
4: What is it?
6: It's a prison in America where there's a lot of death row inmates.
4: Oh, yeah.
6: And most of the prison's all fenced off, but their section, they've got fences off. They can only go one way if they want to go, and they can run through the swamp. There's no sort of fencing to the back of the prison.
4: Alligator Alcatraz.
6: Oh,
4: the Florida Everglades facility.
6: Oh, wow.
4: So it was built inside the swampy Everglades. It was not a traditional death row facility, and there's been a lot of the federal officials hype the surrounding environment as a psychological deterrent. but they publicly claimed that detainees attempting to escape would have to face dense populations of American alligators, etc., and pythons. But it's actually officially shut down.
6: Oh, is it?
4: Yeah. It followed a backlash regarding inhumane conditions, insect swarms, extreme heat and flooding, federal legal challenges, so.
6: But I was thinking that if you're on death row, you might as well go for it, wouldn't you?
4: Well, I don't know. I think the idea of being eaten by a crocodile or an alligator, is not. Pretty full on. Anyway.
6: Hey, enjoyed the show. Have a good night.
4: Thanks, Greg. Yeah.
6: Yep.
4: Good on you.
6: Bye bye now.
4: Bye bye. See ya. It's 27 minutes to 5.
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4: Yes, News Talk ZB. We got spare lines right now, but I've got a truckload of bits of correspondence to get through, so let's have a crack at some of it and we'll take another break. In fact, let me just check something. Have I taken too many breaks? No, we're all good. A lot of people texting on Michael's story. I mean, I had some people a little cynical about Michael, but I think he won them over in the end. Michael's story would make an amazing movie, says this person. Tim, we always listen to the show. You were always entertaining. We're at the pub yesterday. A young fella asked me if I was in ZB. Have a great day. You could rock a Harley, says Ray. Ray and Sparky. I think Michael should write a book about his amazing travels. Thrilling stuff. Great show. Cheers, Anna. Sergeant Hane is the movie about the Maori soldiers, writes this person. Oh, yeah, that's right, because we were talking with Shane about movies and everything, and about the particular movie about the brave soldier in Crete, which is a movie slash doco. Sergeant Hane, yes, I've got to gonna have to watch that at some stage. Michael should write a book of his travel stories. I went to Africa in the 80s, and there is no way I would do what he did. On my own. He's lucky to survive, says Rosemarie. You do wonder if there was a little bit of, well, of course there's a bit of luck, isn't there? Oh my God, that guy, Tim, nothing seems to faze him. What the heck would he have done if he'd come across a lion or other wildlife? Not get off your bike, I guess. Another person wants Michael to write a book. This guy's story is nothing short of incredible. Ask him to write a book. What else have we got? Tim, this government... Oh, it's on the politics. I'll read a few of those texts as well. Tim, this government has bent over backwards and relieved a lot of negative publicity for keeping inflation down to around 3%. Meanwhile, insurance and energy companies and district councils have increased their charges two or three times more than inflation. That's what's having a huge influence on the cost of living and what can be done about it, says Lars. Actually, gosh, you do write some good texts, Lars. Yeah, so the government's been trying to keep inflation down. Insurance, energy companies and district councils, they've just whacked charges up accordingly. And that's having a huge influence on the cost of living. What can be done about it? Well, not much, actually, Lars. And I often think that, you know, whether someone's deemed to be a good finance minister is largely a question of luck over what sort of international forces are at play and what effect they have on us or not. I mean, do they just happen to preside over a period of prosperity by luck? Because I don't believe any finance minister really has a huge impact on a country's prosperity. They're simply trying to manage either a good or a shitty scenario. For my money, Bill English was the best finance minister we ever had. And I thought it was a tragedy that he lost that election because Winston chose someone else. Remember that, people, by the way. Hey, Tim. This is another similar one from a different number. Hey, Tim, we're told higher interest rates are needed to fight inflation. That makes sense when inflation has been driven by excessive demand, but what if the pressure now is coming from rising costs? Higher oil, energy, transport, food and import costs don't disappear because interest rates rise. Instead, higher rates increase mortgage payments and business costs, putting even more pressure on households and the economy. So the question is simple. I think it's called non-tradable inflation, by the way, Richard. It says if inflation's being driven by rising costs rather than excessive demand, are highest interest rates actually solving the problem or just weakening the economy? Well, I would have thought intuitively they're just weakening the economy. There is another one here, and I'm surprised we haven't received more texts like this, actually. But it's from Cindy. It says, it's amazing how sorry people feel so sorry for this murderous woman. Yes, it's awful, but the girl she murdered has had no life at all. Everyone seems to have forgotten that. No, they haven't, and I've mentioned that frequently during the course of the morning. But I think there's a question around diminished capacity and all that sort of thing when you consider what had happened to Krista Pike. And look, yes, dreadful offence, but what she's been through, I guess, I would just ask, here's a question I think I'm going to ask, which might sound strange coming from someone who's not religious, but we all know what the general teachings of Jesus Christ were, whether you be a Christian or not, but the message of Christianity is around forgiveness and love thy neighbour. And so here's a quick question for you. What would it, given, and the reason I ask it this question is because America is proudly a Christian country. They've got a lot of Bible Belt states there, of which Tennessee would be one, wouldn't it? Just ask a question to any God-fearing Christian about Krista Pike and say, and this is the question, what would Jesus be saying about it? Would he be saying, let's execute her again? There's no way that that's what the message would be, is it? And you do wonder about, I mean, it's the bigger question around forgiveness. When should people be forgiven? And don't worry, I'm not going to be a bleeding heart liberal. I hope that the mosque shooter rots in jail. Mind you, he's probably, I mean, to be honest, you've got to be mentally, F-I-T-H stands for something in the head. You have to be seriously to do what he did. But, you know, if he'd been shot by the police, he would have got off lightly. Strangely enough, I think leaving someone alive to bear witness to their own punishment is genuinely what punishment is. As soon as you've shot someone or executed them, you know, given them the lethal, whatever, executed them, that's it. Their game's over. It's all done. They're not aware of anything because they don't exist anymore. Obviously, I don't buy the whole hell thing. Somebody said the Bible also says eye for an eye. Old Testament, find me something in the New Testament that is related to the teachings of Jesus, because Christians, that's actually a bit of a problem for the religion sometimes, is the connection of the Old Bible, Old Testament to the New Testament, because they're quite at odds with each other. But eye for an eye, I mean, look, you can find justification for any horrible thing in the Bible. New Testament, actually, that's probably, I mean, the New Testament accepts that slavery's still around. You know, it doesn't seem to comment adversely on slavery, does it? Does it? Anyway, what else have we got? Tim, would you mind going out with the song Yesterday, When I Was Young, by Charles Aznavour, for the lady on death row? It's quite a good song, actually, by Charles Aznavour, that one. I actually had another one I was going to go out with. In fact, it's a song that I've often parodied because of the singer Willie Nelson, but there's a number of his I'm going to might go out with, because at least one line of the lyrics has something to do with some of the calls we've had this morning. But that's enough from me. We'll see if we can squeeze in some more calls before we wrap up the show anyway, or a call or two more. It's 18 minutes to 5.
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4: I know I've opened up a can of the worms with the, you know, the Bible quotes. Sarah saying that Jesus would say, repent and sin no more. I think she has repented. Says he wasn't a walkover. Jesus wasn't a walkover. Before you know it, I'm going to be talking about the life of Brian again. Yes, and I'm aware of the torture that she put her victim through. But in terms of what had preceded it in that woman's life, it's not an excuse, but is it something where you just go, that's it, that's the death penalty? By the way, I mean, if you have just tuned in, I'm totally opposed to the death penalty, not because I have sympathy for the plight of murderers. It's just that I think that the idea of the state putting people to death is something that casts a shadow over the whole of society to the extent that it's worth wondering, why do we not have it in New Zealand any longer? Or in England, or in the other sort of Western, many other Western democ-

I think Saudi Arabia is about to chop someone's head off for blasphemy in the on Facebook. I mean, God, how perverse! Who else? Singapore does. Don't know how often they carry it out, but yeah. But yeah, a lot of the countries we relate to have got rid of it. Do we relate to America? Well, not that part of it, obviously. I wonder if people can guess what song I'm going to go out with, if it's going to relate to some of the conversations we've had. She was born with fetal alcohol syndrome. This is Krista Pike. She was born with fetal alcohol syndrome, bipolar, sexually and physically abused as a toddler, attempted suicide age 12, raped age. I think she was raped age 11, actually, not 17. And Jim says there are two victims here. Well, that's actually, broadly speaking, the way I see it. Yeah. Thanks for your message, Tony. I can't really tell you the answer to that question. But the person sometimes when we don't hear from certain callers, and, you know, they're just going through a few things. So, Tim. On the motorbikes, Shane. So, Tim, you should get a mini chopper. I thought a chopper was a bicycle. That's what Shane's recommended. I think it's the same Shane as who texted me. Mini chopper in New Zealand. Now I'm opening a... I need to look up mini chopper motorcycle, don't I? Because I'm guessing that's what Shane's referring to. I wonder how many of you out there... oh, God, no, I'm not getting one of those. No way. No, that's not my cup of tea. Thanks, Shane. I think we found the limits. What else have we got? Sorry, I'm just scanning through. Kathy says the bitch of the song's a good one. Well, don't hold your breath, Kathy. I'm not sure I've got necessarily the most brilliant taste in music. And... that'll do. Tell you what, we've still got a little bit of time, and the song's only going to take a couple of minutes, so I think I need another caller or two. So give me a call. Don't make me beg. I can't complain, because we've had it's been a bloody good morning of talkback, hasn't it? Very interesting conversations and calls, especially sort of between 3 and 4, but actually between 2 and 4, I think, when we spoke to Shane, Paul, and Crystal and Michael, of course, about his adventures. They were phenomenal. In fact, they would make a great book. Back in a moment.

0: Good morning.
1: Morning.
0: How are we?
1: I'm good. How you doing?
0: Not too bad. Not too bad at all.
1: What's news?
0: Well, there's not a lot really to say.
1: I hope you got something to say because you've called up Talkback.
0: I know that I've called up Talkback. I've called up Mr. Beveridge.
1: Yeah. What have you been watching? Keeping up with any sport lately?
0: I have been. Yesterday I was, and it'll be another one. I'm not sure whether it's tomorrow or the next day, but I've been watching the West Indies and India.
1: Oh, okay. How's that been going? Can you watch cricket pretty much all year round these days?
0: Pretty much. Pretty much, yep. Especially because in our winter, which it is now, well, not winter, but springtime, they have... we have cricket from like the likes of the West Indies, India, England. So it takes the time of when we haven't got it going on in New Zealand.
1: Mm.
0: But that's good.
1: Yeah.
0: I follow the West Indies. I love the West Indies. I've been following them since I was a very young girl.
1: Yeah. They're not quite the cricket powerhouse they used to be, are they?
0: Oh, no, absolutely not.
1: No.
0: But I like them because they've had a lot of struggles with difference with their bowlers and their batsmen.
1: Yeah.
0: But they're getting there. They're getting there. They beat India the other night, last night, in a T20.
1: Yeah.
0: Which is really good.
1: Oh, that's good. Yeah.
0: Yes, it is good. But and they're playing five T20s, and they've only had one. And I think it's tomorrow or Friday is the next one. I'm not sure which day.
1: Yeah.
0: But it's coming up. There's another one coming up.
1: Yeah.
0: But I look good. Our cricket's going to be quite good this year.
1: Yeah.
0: Oh, excuse me. We've got a lot happening once summer.
1: Of course.
0: Summer starts.
1: Yeah. Do you follow the rugby match? Because I think we've got the Bledisloe Cup coming up.
0: We've got the Bledisloe Cup on Saturday night.
1: Yeah.
0: Yeah, we have. Oh, yeah, I do follow rugby, but I follow cricket's my favourite. Always been my favourite.
1: Yeah.
0: I'm a cricket fanatic. I love cricket. I love the intricacies of the game.
1: Yeah. Oh, no, absolutely. Oh, well, no, keep it up, Maria. Nice to hear from you. I hope you're looking after yourself.
0: I am. I'm doing my best. So you take care.
1: Okay.
0: And we'll talk again.
1: Okay. Cheerio.
0: Okay.
1: Bye-bye.
0: Bye. Bye.
1: Let's have a look. What else we got? Great show, says Kathy. I wish I'd been awake to hear all of it. Well, I wonder how much time people... I mean, I know there are people who work and things, and there are people who sort of wake up for a couple of hours in the course in the middle of the night and everything, and... I wonder how much the average listener listens to the show over the course of the 5 hours, whether you're taking in, 20 minutes or 2 hours or whatever. Tim, I reckon I've guessed the outro song, Always Look on the Bright Side of Life. No, it would have been that possibly last night. I think I played, it was Shirley Jones who was the sound-alike Shirley Bassey. Sonia Jones, who was a sound like Shirley Bassey on the theme from The Life of Brian, who's phenomenal, because she was only 16 when she sang that theme. But no, I've avoided any reference to The Life of Brian, given that in a respectful way we've quoted sort of the idea of, Jesus Christ and all that sort of thing. And I'm not doing the religious thing, but, look, I'm sort of glad we didn't, I mean, we have talked on and off about the death penalty and the fate of Krista Pike, but I'm glad we haven't got too... maudlin on it all, because it's just pretty full on, isn't it? Anyway, so Andrew Dickens is up next, and I look forward to you. I'm back for the Weekend Collective on from 3 till 6 on Saturday and Sunday. I'm looking forward to your company then. And we're going to head out with a song that should be, as soon as you hear it, you'll be like, of course, that's what it is. In testament to the call we had from Michael about some of his adventures on his bike. And so it just seemed that a little bit of this Willie Nelson song might have been the way to go. So here it is. We'll catch you soon.

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6: Good morning, it's 5 o'clock. I'm Neva Reti Manu. Praise for a scheme paying teachers to train on site. The number of teachers and trainings jumped 40% from 2023 to now. Education Minister Erica Stanford credits the school on-site training program, which will expand from 528 places this year to 704 every year from 2028. Rangiora High School's Bruce Kearney says his school has embraced it, with two people training.
7: What normally happens with people who go into teacher training is that they really love being on section, and going to teachers' college is just something that you have to do. This gives them the best of both worlds.
6: Queenstown's Walter Peak fire is being described as the largest the district's seen in decades. Firefighters will be back at first light to resume the battle, which at last estimate had burnt 1,400 hectares of mainly tussock and scrub with areas of trees. It was sparked when a scrub burn-off flared back into life on Tuesday. Mayor John Glover says it's a confronting scene.
8: I've seen controlled burns. I've also seen those get out of control. But I think the area of this one is probably the most significant that I've seen in the 26 years I've lived here.
6: Health officials are raising red flags about people buying unapproved injectable drugs online, often for weight loss. Newstalk ZB's obtained a paper under the Official Information Act showing a surge in exchange program needles bought for peptides in the past year. A Ministry of Health briefing warns that people are buying injectables without clear dosing guidelines or ingredient lists. It warns of injuries, contamination and heavy metal poisoning, along with the risk of promoting eating disorders and poor mental health. Revelations, the Ministry of Justice considered firing a now-disgraced ex-lotto presenter three times. Documents released under the Official Information Act show the agency decided to keep paying Russell Harrison while he faced money laundering charges. Harrison was suspended on full pay from his Justice Ministry job for 5 years before a guilty plea where he admitted playing a minor part in a Comanchero syndicate. The pay only stopped when he was fired after the plea in June this year. The Ministry of Justice promised to put better employment and management practices in place after a review of the incident. A push for Cabinet to move out of the industrial age and respond more quickly to national security threats. Research from think tank New Zealand Initiative warns the country takes too long to make decisions due to an outdated, paper-driven process. It proposes dedicated roles, including a national security advisor and a director of national intelligence, a rapid response process and clearer standards over open source information about AI. Co-author, retired Major General John Howard, says we need to be preemptive rather than reactive.
7: It's time to think in a serious, mature way about how we support decisions at the cabinet table in pursuit of our national interest.
6: Development West Coast is celebrating its 25th year of strengthening the region's economy. Established in 2001 with $92 million from the government, the agency has since grown its fund to around $146
9: million. News Talk ZB Sport. One former New Zealand wicketkeeper has replaced another as Black Caps batting coach, with BJ Watling confirmed to succeed Luke Ronchi in the role. Watling will take on the job in early December before the four-test cricket tour of Australia. Ronchi's accepted an offer to coach the Melbourne Renegades in the Big Bash League. Watling mentored the Northern Districts to the Plunkett Shield title in 2025 and Super Smash T20 victory this year. News Talk ZB's international cricket coverage with General Finance, great rates and a member of the Depositor Compensation Scheme. George Russell will start from the back of the Formula One grid in Sunday's Singapore Grand Prix. The Mercedes driver has received a power unit penalty after an engine failure forced him to retire from third with five laps remaining in Malaysia at the weekend. The punishment enhances teammate Kimi Antonelli's chances of a maiden title. He has an 84-point lead over Russell with six or possibly seven races remaining, depending on how the Middle East conflict is shaping up closer to the time for the Qatar and Abu Dhabi events. Arsenal football manager Mikel Arteta has signed a new contract with the Premier League champions until 2030. The 44-year-old Spaniard's deal was set to expire at the end of this season. The extended agreement includes an increase from his current salary of $23.6 million per year, plus an additional $11.8 million in bonuses. And Tasman's Kyron Tomoifalau believes he's capable of defusing bombs for All Blacks coach Dave Rennie. The NPC's new single-season try-scoring record holders completed his three-year international stand-down period from Tonga as of today. He's willing to fill the perceived high ball gap in the All Blacks' armour.
10: If you're watching the Wallabies and you're seeing Joseph Swalee getting up, competing in the air, it's something that I like to do. And, yeah, I just really enjoy that side of the game. But, yeah, I think it's an awesome opportunity.
9: Tomoifalau's Tasman face Northland in the NPC's first quarter final tomorrow night. I'm Andrew Alderson, and that's News Talk ZB News and Sport to 5 past 5. Andrew Dickens is next.
11: Met Service forecast for Christchurch. Mostly cloudy today with drizzle possible this evening, and light southwesterlies turning northeast this afternoon. A high of 16 and a low of 8 degrees. Tomorrow, partly cloudy, chance of a shower until the afternoon. Nor'easterlies developing before dawn. A high of 16, a low of 11. And looking to Saturday, partly cloudy, chance of a shower until evening. Nor'easterly winds. A high of 18 and a low of 10.
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12: Good morning to you. Welcome to your Thursday. I'm Andrew, in for Ryan. Now, the program today, why have teacher enrolment surged by 40%? We'll have that story for you in five. We're going to dissect National's 47-point plan for small businesses in 10. And just before six, we'll take a look at Labour's new banking plan. They hope to flood the market with competition. We'll have correspondents from right around New Zealand, and you can have your say on the text machine. The number is 9292. It's 7 after 5.
5: The agenda.
12: All right, it's Thursday, the 8th of October. Wataka, Fafel in Tennessee. Death row inmate Krista Pike is conscious, and she is now speaking after surviving a botched execution. Her lawyers say her recovery is unprecedented, and she's believed to be the only person to survive not just one lethal injection, but two.
13: Her legal team are asking the governor of Tennessee, Bill Lee, to commute her sentence to life without the possibility of parole. They're back in court for a status hearing shortly, when they will ask the court to preserve evidence related to the attempted execution. And they may well, in due course, argue that double jeopardy applies in this case.
12: Now we're speaking to our correspondent Nick Harper very shortly, in about half an hour's time, because the lawyers for Krista Pike are about to make more statements, and we'll keep you up to date with that. that story. To France and the troubles. France has now suspended stun grenades during student protests because a stun grenade took off a 15-year-old's hand.
14: The police said he picked it up. Eyewitnesses said he'd been hit directly. The boy's mum said he was a quiet, good teenager and that his life had now been ruined.
12: And the Interior Minister says they'll stay off the streets until the incident's been clarified and claims of disproportionate police force dismissed. Okay, it's a sad day for Israel today. They are marking 3 years since the Hamas-led October the 7th attack. Remember it, always remember it. 1,200 people were killed, 251 taken hostage. Memorials are being held across the country, flags have been lowered to half-mast, and there is a nationwide minute silence. And to the UK, well, Jeremy Clarkson called for it, and now the Tories have done it. They've promised to abolish inheritance tax on family homes if they get elected.
15: But that's not all. On top of that, couples will be able to leave an additional £1 million tax-free. And these changes mean every inheritance tax bill will be cut and the number of families paying inheritance tax will fall by more than half.
12: Oh, they like that. It's 9 minutes after five.
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12: Well, the decision to call time on a retrial of David Tamahere is disappointing for all involved. And David's first reaction was indicative of that. He's relieved, obviously. I mean, trials are exhausting and very challenging if you're the guy in the dock. But he also said he's pissed off. And he's pissed off because he was looking forward to having a definitive finding of his innocence, but that's not happening. Meanwhile, the police do not have their man because Tamahere's trials have been judged to have been unfair. That doesn't mean they shouldn't have done the trials. The trials should have been done, but the fact that they've been judged to be unfair, well, the police are disappointed with that. It's always circumstantial in this case, and circumstantial is the hardest case to prove. And the passage of time means the circumstantial evidence has been compromised as memory fades and stuff has been lost. But, you know, worst of all in all of this is that the families of the murdered Swedish couple have no closure. They have no idea what happened to their kids down here, really. And they have no idea what's happened in the 30 years since. So David Tamahere has paid a heavy price and he's looking for compensation, maybe. But David Tamahere's heavy price pales into insignificance compared to what the Swedish families have had to go through.
5: News Talk ZB.
12: Yeah, okay, it's 11 after 5. So all of a sudden, education seems to be at the middle of the election debate after Chris Hipkins' comments yesterday about charter schools and about the 1 hour of reading and writing and all that sort of carry on. But meanwhile, some good news in the teaching sector. There is a 40% uplift in new teacher enrolment. So we're talking to Chris Abercrombie, the PPTA president, about this in just a few moments' time. How come teaching is now looking like a good thing to get into? 12 after 5.
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12: 14 minutes after 5. Erica Stanford's a happy woman this morning. She's celebrating a 40% uplift in new teacher enrolment since she got hold of the portfolio. Obviously, she wants to take the party's education record to the election. It's suddenly becoming quite an issue. And she's warning that choosing Labour puts all their hard work over this term at risk. And that includes the mandated hour of reading, writing and maths, which Chris Hipkins said in the debate he would repeal if he was re-elected. He says it's the choice of schools. Chris Abercrombie is the president of the Post-Primary Teachers Association. Excuse me. Hello, Chris. Welcome into the show. So here we go. Happy to hear this. A 40% uplift in new teacher enrolments.
23: You know, that's fantastic to hear. It's definitely something that we want to see. We want to be increasing our homegrown teachers here in New Zealand.
12: Okay, can the National Party take credit for their changes to the education system, making teaching more attractive, or was it a societal shift?
23: It's a bit of both. So we know during uncertain economic times, teaching seen as a safe career, and so we know there's always an uptick during those times. But also the fact there's been some changes to the system, particularly around in-school training, definitely would have had an impact on that as well.
12: So are there jobs waiting for these new teachers on the other side?
23: Definitely in secondary, there's still significant shortages in secondary, so it'd be great to be able to fill those with New Zealand teachers, with New Zealand educated teachers, so it'd be great to be able to have those in the profession.
12: All right, so in the debate, Christopher Luxon grilled Chris Hipkins on his education record, and we had Chris Hipkins coming out talking about charter schools. He doesn't support them, he wants to assimilate them, and he also talked about the hour of mandated reading, writing and literature. So, is education a weak point in this election for Labour, and did they get it wrong?
23: I think there was lots of aspects to the education system. There was, I mean, everyone, Labour was making changes to the system. I think from a sector point of view, it was too slow. The change was taking too long to implement, and so I think there's going to be some few questions to be asked about this. But at the end of the day, teachers want good education policy, and we want to end the political football about education.
12: Okay, do you, as the PPTA president, support Labour's move to remove the mandate for an hour of reading, writing, and maths for our primary kids?
23: Oh, I think it's, I don't really have an opinion, to be honest, on it. I think it's been very helpful for a lot of aspects, but to think that that already wasn't happening before this mandate suggests, so I think it's been helpful in lots of aspects, but at the end of the day, we just want good education policy, and if it makes good changes, then we'll support it.
12: Yeah, well, this is the thing that got me, because Christopher Hipkins said it's up to the school to choose that. Well, if they hadn't been choosing that, why didn't they choose that, if it makes such sense to you and me and everybody?
23: Well, I mean, as I say, like, our schools are already doing reading, writing and maths before the change, and if it changes, schools will continue to do reading, writing and maths. So I think, it just depends on how it's done and what it means and what implications there are, and we've got to be careful that we don't narrow the curriculum too much. There's lots of aspects to it, but, I mean, we want literacy and numeracy. It's really important. But it can't be at the detriment of everything else.
12: Good stuff. Thank you very much for your time today. That is Chris Abercrombie, the PPTA president. Enjoy those 40% more teachers coming into the system. Good news, isn't it? Grant has already texted. Stanford, next Prime Minister after Luxon. You heard it here first. Grant, you're not first. It is 18 minutes after 5. So, election time, we get policies all over the place. National's got a 47-point plan to cut red tape for small businesses. And it was Cameron Brewer who actually presented all this yesterday. So has small business read all the 47 points? Are they new or are they fun or what? I don't know. Phil Wicks is the Small Business New Zealand founder. He joins me next.
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12: 5:20, David writes to me, Andrew, that gentleman would never be happy with any national education policy. Hold on a minute there, David. Did you not notice that he was, grudgingly, happy with what the situation is right now? Okay, so National's got a 47-point plan to cut red tape for small business. Here's the Minister in Charge, Cameron Brewer.
28: We will also review the GST registration threshold. It has been stuck at 60,000 since 2009.
12: It wants to introduce a tell government once service. They want to speed up stuff around employment. They want simpler health and safety rules as well. Phil Wicks is the Small Business New Zealand founder, director of BSB Advisory, and joins me now. G'day, Phil.
29: G'day, how are you going?
12: Good. Have you read it? Do you like it?
29: I think there's quite a lot here that small business owners will recognise. I mean, the 47 points sounds like a lot, but the themes are generally pretty simple. Make it easier to employ people, reduce the time owners spend dealing with government, improve cash flow, make it easier for businesses to invest and grow. So, you know, overall fairly straightforward, I think.
12: How much of it was stuff we already do?
29: Quite a bit, in all honesty. I mean, but, you know, anything that can sort of take away those areas of friction, give small business owners a bit more certainty, is a good thing. You know, most small businesses, what they're really after, or some small business owners, is confidence. And, you know, confidence to employ another person or invest in another piece of equipment.
12: Okay, yeah. Well, Cameron Brewer says, and he says, of the 47 points, the big hold-up for small businesses are all the employment rules, and he wants to simplify them. And he's talking about the Employment Relations Authority, and he's talking about the whole employment disputes process. How can you simplify that?
29: Well, I guess the issue isn't about removing anybody's rights. I mean, I think it's relatively straightforward. It's when, you know, a relatively straightforward disagreement becomes, you know, enormously expensive or time-consuming for both sides. You know, if that can be those sort of things can be simplified. It's good if you can resolve, you know, smaller disputes faster and proportionately. I think it's also good for, you know, for that sole trader who's taken on the first employee. There's, you know, there's a huge step there. Suddenly you've got employment agreements, payroll, leave, ACC, and those sorts of things. So, you know, anything that can simplify that, I think, is a good thing.
12: And how do you feel about that 60,000 GST threshold? Should it be higher?
29: Yeah, I've said this before. I think last time I talked. Yes, I think it should be. I mean, in Australia, I think it's around 90,000, and it's been 60,000, I think, since 2009. So, yeah, I mean, I think it should be higher. I've felt that for a while.
12: Well, what's your reasoning behind that?
29: Because it, you know, again, majority of small businesses that start up. Or a fair proportion will fail. And anything that can actually make that process a little bit easier. And, you know, when 60,000, when you think about, that's turnover, that's not profit. So it's not a heck of a lot when you think of it that way.
12: All right, Phil, I thank you for your time today. Phil Wicks, the Small Business New Zealand founder. He's also a director of BSB Advisory. And speaking in business news, don't know if you've heard this, but toy billionaire Nick Mowbray wants to take over Mattel, or they think he is. According to Australian's Data Room column, Mowbray's privately owned toy and consumer products business, Zuru, has apparently sought proposals from Australasian investment banks, and it's looking to buy Mattel. Mattel, which makes, you know, like Hot Wheels, American Girl, and Uno. Mattel, which makes Barbie. Yes, everyone's shouting Barbie. Yes, Mattel makes Barbie. Nick Mowbray from Zuru, a New Zealander, is thinking about buying it. Can you imagine that? Barbie as a Kiwi. Barbie is going to need jandals. I'm here because Ryan's been doing some telly stuff. He did it yesterday. He did the future of New Zealand debate. I'm going to run you through that in just a few moments' time. It's 5:24.
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12: News Talk ZB. So I'm Andrew Dickens and I'm the fill-in guy and I'm filling in for Ryan Bridge and I'm filling in all week and I'm doing 3 days next week and 3 days the week after. And the reason for that is that Ryan is preparing to do telly stuff with Herald Now. And last night he was doing the first of the big ones. It was a 90-minute thing called The Future of New Zealand. Now, it had politicians. It had seven politicians. Yeah, we had some politicians. But the big thing about this, the difference was that all the other people, all the business leaders, all the entrepreneurs, all the tech bros were all having their say about the future of New Zealand. There was even a dancing robot. And to see Ryan Bridge dancing with a dancing robot on telly was actually quite some sight. So here are some highlights if you haven't seen it. Of course, after Jack Tame suckered us into the billionaires' moral debate, Tamitha Paul, the Green, had some ideas. She reckons, obviously, that billionaires are immoral.
13: I think being a billionaire is immoral. Billionaires don't just get there because they're better than anybody else. Often they are utilising public infrastructure to allow them to innovate. They are utilising government grants.
12: Yeah. Meanwhile, Sir John Key was there as well, and he thought it was nuts.
14: If we're going to sit there and say, oh, we're going to celebrate the Warriors and the All Blacks, who are sports people or artists or whatever, oh, but if you've built a world-class space company like Peter Beck, oh, that's morally offensive. If that is nuts.
12: Okay, so I talked about the dancing robot, right? Well, there was a futurist there by the name of Francis Valentine who said the Kiwis are going to have to get used to robots living amongst us. We're going to have to get used to Ryan Bridge dancing with the robot.
15: A lot of that's already here. Flying cars, there are a number of certified companies now, there's more than 25 around the world. Humanoids, we're seeing a really huge rise in humanoids. And then there's this exponential plan to grow.
12: Somebody's got to stop those humanoids from breeding. Hello. Meanwhile, we had some more of that crazy, word-heavy nutsness from Matua Shane.
16: The gouging, villainous ways of the gentailers, which is not only beggaring businesses, but it's leading to deindustrialization. I really respect the CEO from Contact Energy turning up tonight. I hope he still talks to me after we've split his business in half.
12: The Shakespeare of New Zealand and the Pollies laid out their vision for New Zealand.
17: We want a New Zealand where hard work gets you ahead. We can't unleash New Zealand's potential if we keep cutting it down at the knees.
18: Everyone has a home, our tamariki, have clean water, have access to prosperous pathways.
19: We need political consensus on infrastructure, health, education.
16: A future where we've got a reservoir of wealth because our savings have expanded.
20: My mokopuna will stay here, they will be raised here, and I want that for all of our mokopuna.
21: We have to celebrate success, not just punish it with more taxes.
12: Okay, well, the reaction online was super positive. There was an old socialist down in the South Island who used to be a talkback star with the first name Alan, and he wrote, "What a future. Wow, at a time when New Zealand is spiritually bankrupt, along comes a program like this, The Future of New Zealand, a bland title for the most uplifting thing I have ever experienced, featuring a bunch of people I had mostly never heard of before." Vicky wrote, "This is the stuff we need to hear. Inspiring stuff, not personality, you know, bitch fests that we normally have with our leaders' debate." So congratulations, Ryan. It's online and you can check it out. Go to the herald.co.nz website. Ryan will be back one day, but he's got a lot of work. And he's doing good work, it seems. Hey, on the way, Nick Harper out of the United States as the Christa Pike lawyers start arguing about her freedom.
5: 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It's Early Edition with Andrew Dickens and Spark for Business. 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
22: Good morning, it's 5:30. I'm Neva Reti Manu. Health officials are raising red flags about people buying unapproved injectable drugs online, often for weight loss. Newstalk ZB's obtained a paper under the Official Information Act showing a surge in exchange program needles bought for peptides in the past year. Senior political reporter Azaria Hell has the exclusive.
23: A Ministry of Health briefing warns people are buying injectables without clear dosing guidelines or ingredient lists. It warns of injuries, contamination and heavy metal poisoning and the risk of promoting eating disorders and poor mental health.
22: A secondary school principal says high unemployment could be behind a sudden surge of people wanting to become teachers. New ministry figures showed the number of people in training is up 40% from 2023. Education Minister Erica Stanford credits the school on-site training scheme, which pays people to learn on the job. Rangiora High School's Bruce Kearney agrees that's part of it, but adds there's normally a surge when unemployment's up. The Council of Trade Unions is open to National's promise to speed up minor employment disputes. The party wants to overhaul the Employment Relations Authority to fast-track minor disputes and give the ERA a one-month deadline to settle claims. This is part of its 47-point plan for small business, which also includes reviewing the GST threshold and creating a tell-government-once system. President Sandra Gray says that workers are also frustrated with how slow the ERA is.
30: What we want to make sure is that if there is a faster process, we do not lose the core values of these processes, which is a just and fair process.
22: Consumer NZ's welcoming Labour's push to make it easier for people to switch banks. The party's promising to make government-verified identity easier. It also wants to help new banking companies set up to compete with the big four banks and make instant payments in place by 2030. Consumer NZ Chief Executive John Duffy says if switching is easier, then banks are incentivised to offer good services.
0: Switching is at a level around about 3%. Now that is woefully low for a modern economy.
22: Firefighters are entering their third day battling a large wildfire at Queenstown's Walter Peak. A scrub burn-off flared back into life on Tuesday above Lake Wakatipu, sending plumes of smoke across the area. Fire and Emergency District Commander Blair Keeley says strong winds and steep slopes have been challenging crews as flames burn up and down the complex terrain. Mayor John Glover is relieved that it's far from any populated areas. And he says that the fire crew on the job is a particularly strong one with experience fighting wildfires all over the world. Meanwhile, fire crews have rushed a woolshed blaze at Waingaro, west of Hamilton, early this morning, contained around 3 a.m. A fire investigator will attend this morning. The investigation continues into the disappearance of Brazilian woman Erica Rodrigues Coelho in Otago, although the physical search has been paused. The 47-year-old Queenstown-based surgeon hasn't been seen for almost 3 weeks. Her car was found near Coronet Peak at Skipper's Saddle. Police say they're keeping an open mind and haven't identified a hiker they've asked to get in touch, hoping he might have information. They're urging anyone with even a small piece of information to come forward.
14: News Talk ZB Sport. The Sheriff is preparing to return to the Black Caps cricket jurisdiction. BJ Watling's been confirmed to succeed Luke Ronke as New Zealand's batting coach, which will no doubt see him enter an intensive build-up of his right shoulder for hours of throwdown duties. He'll take the role in early December before the four-test cricket tour of Australia. Watling's CV includes mentoring Northern Districts to the Plunkett Shield title in 2025 and securing a Super Smash T20 victory this year. Ronke's moving to coach the Melbourne Renegades in the Big Bash League. Newstalk ZB's international cricket coverage with Resene, premium quality paints and stains. Tasman winger Kyron Tomoyfilau believes he's suited for the increased aerial presence required by international wingers. The NPC's new single-season try-scoring record holder completes his mandatory 3-year stand-down from Tonga today. Tomoyfilau says he's been focusing on performing for his province, but is hoping for future interest from All Blacks coach Dave Rennie.
1: Nothing's set in stone yet, bro. I think it's more just play well for Tassie, and I've been really enjoying this year with Tassie. If I got the call, I'll definitely take it with 2 hands.
14: Tasman face Northland tomorrow night in the first NPC quarter-final. George Russell will start from the back of the Formula One grid in Sunday's Singapore Grand Prix. The Mercedes drivers received a power unit penalty after an engine failure forced him to retire from third place with 5 laps remaining in Malaysia at the weekend. The punishment enhances teammate Kimi Antonelli's chances of a maiden title. He has an 84-point lead over Russell with 6 or possibly 7 races remaining. That depends on how the Middle East conflict shapes up closer to the time for the Qatar and Abu Dhabi events. And Arsenal football manager Mikel Arteta has signed a new contract with the Premier League champions until 2030. The 44-year-old Spaniard's deal was set to expire at the end of this season. I'm Andrew Alderson, and that's News Talk ZB News and Sport to 25 minutes to 6. Andrew Dickens is next.
2: Met Service forecast for Christchurch. Mostly cloudy today with drizzle possible this evening and light southwesterlies turning northeast this afternoon. A high of 16 and a low of 8 degrees. Tomorrow partly cloudy, chance of a shower until the afternoon. Nor'easterlies developing before dawn. A high of 16, a low of 11. And looking to Saturday, partly cloudy, chance of a shower until evening, nor'easterly winds, a high of 18 and a low of 10.
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12: Yeah, good morning to you. Are Nick Mowbray and Zuru possibly making a bid for Mattel and therefore getting the Barbie? I get a text here from Brian who says, good morning, Andrew. Maybe they're going to have to make a Barbie doll dressed in pyjamas going to a Kmart with a Woody in jandals. The Kiwi Barbie. could be coming. You never know. A lot of you loving Ryan's TV show yesterday. It was last night at 7 o'clock, 90 minutes of it. The Future of New Zealand. It's still on the Herald website. Wendy says, we loved it. It was so much positivity and energy in the room. Big ups to the production team. Very slick. Ryan was outstanding. And another texter says, thoroughly enjoyed it. It was well run. Better than the Tuesday show on TVNZ. Now, actually, on the subject of Ryan, you may remember a couple of weeks ago when Mike Hosking gave him a hard time about his camel hair Zara trench coat that he was wearing while he was on air. And he said, what, you're just loving this cheap coat? And Ryan's excuse was, no, well, they actually filmed this show and they used clips from it on the Ryan Bridge Today show. And, of course, I'm wearing an un-ironed, rumpled shirt that I put on at 3 o'clock in the morning, so I'm covering it up, so I look okay. And we all laughed, and we all thought, yeah, no, you just love that freaking coat, don't you, mate? Well, got a text from the boss yesterday. He said, you may or may not know this, but they're taking clips from the Early Edition show, and they're playing it on the Ryan Bridge Today show. And while it's very cool that you love Nirvana, you may want to think about that T-shirt in the future. So Ryan was right. And so today I have a dress shirt and I have a jacket on, just in case they use our clips.
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12: It's 22 to 6. We're around the country right now into Dunedin. Callum Proctor, good morning to you.
3: Morning, Andrew.
12: Bit of grave hunting going down in Dunedin. How gothic is this?
3: Yeah, and the council's needing the public's help here to piece together the history of unmarked graves, which are linked to former psychiatric and welfare institutions here in the past. The council's received a chunk of funding for this from the government, $189,000 back in June, to research these unmarked graves that are linked to facilities such as the old Seacliff Lunatic Asylum and Cherry Farm. Dozens of public submissions already have helped researchers, but they say more info is needed, particularly from those with connections to former patients. Now, Andrew, the ultimate goal here is to develop an appropriate memorial to recognise all those former patients.
12: Dunedin's weather, Callum?
3: A bit of morning drizzle, mostly cloudy. Winds turn northeast, the high only 12 today.
12: Good stuff. Claire Sherwood from Christchurch, good morning to you.
4: Good morning.
12: So what's the latest about the Orana Wildlife Park, which is in strife?
4: Yeah, well, it doesn't sound like Christchurch City Council has actioned plans to reach out to neighbours for help. Councillors here in Christchurch agreed, of course, to give the zoo $1.2 million towards a $4.1 million funding gap. That was several weeks ago now, but the council did declare that they wanted both Selwyn and Waimakariri to contribute to this as well. But we've spoken with Selwyn Mayor Lydia Glidden, who says she's yet to get a formal request for help. She says there is no doubt that Orana Park is a nostalgic place, but just like any other proposal, this would need to be worth it for residents of Selwyn. She says the council doesn't have big amounts of money just to hand out, so any request would need to go through the long-term plan process as a formal ask.
12: How's the weather for Canterbury today?
4: Should be mostly cloudy, a bit of drizzle about later. Light southwesterlies turning northeast as we make our way to 16 degrees.
12: Thank you, Claire. Good morning. Max Toll from Wellington.
6: Good morning.
12: So, the council's under fire again. What this time?
6: Story in the Post this morning. The Wellington City Council apparently bypassed the central government tendering website for its Christmas and New Year events, seemingly because of self-confidence in its own tender process and advertisements. That backfired because only two bids were made, and the contract ultimately went to a company in the dog box, a company called Chameleon Events. They've been doing seasonal events here in Wellington for about 15 years. They're also the company that cocked up last year by producing shows for several hundred thousand dollars it wasn't allowed to due to a lapsed contract. They're the ones who copped flak a couple of years ago for their road cone Christmas tree. And so last year the council said Chameleon would never be hired again, and that has proved short-lived. The council's defending its process, saying it was sceptical the government electronic tender service would reach the right people. Certainly not the biggest misstep by the council in recent months, but perhaps a little emblematic of its recent failings.
12: So Wellington's weather's been banging this week, Max. What about today?
6: Yeah, mostly fine this morning. A little cooler with some southeasterlies, and then a little cloud and perhaps some showers this afternoon. High of 14.
12: And I thank you. Niva Retimanu from Auckland joins me. Hello.
7: Good morning.
12: What's happening with rubbish truck drivers in Auckland?
7: Yeah, well, look, Workers First Union's claiming multiple Auckland rubbish truck drivers are being made redundant and then being brought back as contractors. So The union's saying 17 out of 23 soon-to-be redundant waste management drivers, they're going to become owner drivers who have to buy their own trucks. So Workers First organiser, that's Justin Wallace, says it's a dodgy plan. He says under the model that these contractors won't have employment rights, such as the ability to take sick leave and take time off, waste management says this is incorrect. He says there's no contractor requirement when it shifts parts of South and East Auckland. So, you know, the drivers there to this independent contractor model. So argy-bargy both sides. Watch the space.
12: Auckland's weather.
7: Fine weather. High of 20 here in Auckland.
12: It was 19 degrees and fine yesterday when I went to Loosehead Len's funeral, which was held at the Ponsonby Rugby Club, naturally. If you've read the 8 o'clock or the Star back in the 80s, you'll know about that. It was epic. Joe Stanley, the former All Black, was an MC, and he was sure and he was funny. From ZB, I was there. Tyler Adams was there. I first worked with Phil in 1987 at Radio Hauraki. We have 40 years of friendship. Tyler, of course, was Simon Phil's producer. Murray Deeker was there. Speaking, Dame Valerie Adams. And Val flew for 30 hours from Europe to be there. And she landed only 2 hours beforehand. And her speech was funny and wise and emotional, and she was crying. Another great speech came from Simon Barnett. Who was charming and self-deprecating and surprisingly profane, because that's what happens when you're friends with Phil, because Phil was a down-to-earth guy and he had an earthy tongue. So you tell some stories, you get some swear words, and Simon got the biggest laughs. At this funeral, there were All Blacks there. There was Buck Shelford, the Blackadders, Todd and son Ethan, Sir John Kerwin there. But here's the thing, you couldn't help but feel that age is starting to creep up on a golden generation. BG Williams was there, Ponsonby Rugby Club stalwart, in a wheelchair. So Peter Leach was there, the Mad Butcher. I haven't seen the old mate for years. We caught up and we laughed, but at the same time I had to remind him of my name because he's got some troubles with names these days. Phil obviously loved music. Midge Marsden was there, the great blues guy. He's had a touch of the cancer. His memory's a bit looser, but he was energetic and great company. He's actually a relative of mine in a very strange way. And look, the whole thing went long. But that's because the room was full of raconteurs and storytellers and achievers. But that was Loosehead Len, the very best storyteller, the kindest man. I thought I had a great friendship with him, but this week I realised the man had thousands of friends like me, and many were even closer. It was a great afternoon. Phil Gifford would have loved it. It's 16 to 6.
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1: So the developing story, we go to America right now. The developing story right now is Krista Pike, and her lawyers have asked the court to preserve evidence after a botched execution.
3: Maintain jurisdiction over this case. We've argued that the both requirements of the transfer statute aren't met. I think the case that was closed on the Chancery Court docket administratively could certainly be reopened under your equitable powers. And then I think we can look at Rule 6002.5.
1: So joining us to fill in more of the details, Nick Harper from the United States. Good morning to you, Mick. Nick.
4: Good morning, Andrew.
1: So what's happening?
4: Yeah, this hearing underway. The lawyers trying to get that court order to preserve the evidence. They say that essentially, as we know, it was a botched execution. But they say that it was done in a very bad way. There were problems around the IV lines that were meant to be administering the drugs into Krista Pike's system. They say that at least 7 needles were used to try and get that into her system. One of those needles was even bent at a 90-degree angle. There's also some evidence suggesting that Krista Pike herself was advising the nurses who were there how best to get the needles into her arm. Of course, those were meant to be lethal injections that were not lethal. 2 sets of injections given to her, both of them failing with her ending up in hospital. But we have heard in the last 24 hours that she is now awake and she is communicating. We may get more details from the lawyers at this hearing, but of course, she would have been the first woman to be executed in the state of Tennessee in 200 years, all because of the 1995 murder when she killed a school friend with her then boyfriend in what appeared to be a satanic ritual.
1: So the question is, will the lawyers be successful in actually having a stay of that execution, or will Tennessee try again?
4: Well, the likelihood is that they probably will try again. I mean, this is, of course, a death sentence that she was given, and she's in hospital, but at some point will be transferred back into a prison system, and probably the prosecution will be pushing for that death penalty to go ahead.
1: All right, and I thank you so much. Nick Harper out of the United States. It is 10 minutes to 6.
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1: So, to banking, and Labour is promising to shake up the sector if re-elected. They want to flood the market with competition, making it easier for smaller banks to compete with the Big Four. Also on the wish list is access to 24/7 real-time payments by 2030, so you can do your banking 7 days a week.
5: Labor's approach is not going to be to use the bully pulpit to tell the banks that they need to reduce their profitability. We need the small competitors to do the work of competing away some of those big margins.
1: So Claire Matthews is the head of Massey University School of Accountancy, Economics and Finance and joins me right now. Hello, Claire.
6: Morena, Andrew.
1: Could this work?
6: Well, I guess anything can work. It all depends how it comes together at the time.
1: Well, what do you reckon?
6: I think there's some things that can be done that will make a difference, but I think they're probably hyping it up more than they really should be. In terms of real-time payments, we already have pretty close to that. We're not quite there. There's a lot of work already being done, so it's not really anything fantastically new. There's no particular time frame. The Reserve Bank is leading it at the moment. They're still working on exactly how they're going to do it. But it's also important to remember that real-time

0: payments is not, I want to say costless, it's not probably quite the right word, but there is a risk associated with it. At the moment, because there's a little bit of a delay between when you generally make a payment and it goes through, there's a small window if, and I'm thinking specifically of scams here, not if you make a mistake, that's less likely to be an issue, but if you're subject to a scam and you suddenly realise, if the payment hasn't actually finished, then you've got a small window in which you can get it back. Once you've got real-time payment, that's gone.
1: Yeah, exactly. I get that. Now, I thought it was a little bit hyperbolic when they said we're going to flood the market with competition in banking, but the only way they're going to be doing that is by changing the rules and regulations. But are there people actually with the money and the infrastructure around wanting to come in and be a new bank in this country? Or was, you know, really, are they really going to come just because the rules and regulations change a little?
0: I definitely agree it's hyperbolic. There's a lot of work being done and there's a lot of fintech companies coming in already. We're not really talking banks, they're talking smaller institutions. I'm a little concerned about the suggestion that they're going to change the rules for them and make it easier. These people are dealing with people's money. There are companies that are busy doing stuff at the moment. It all just takes time and it's a matter of it being... actually being profitable. It's all very well to have these wonderful ideas, but it's how do you monetize that? How do you actually make money from whatever you're doing?
1: Very good point there, because in this unicorn world with so many banks all over the place, how do we know that Kiwis will actually save, or will we just have even more banks making mega profits?
0: I'm not sure that you'd get a whole lot more banks making mega profits, and I don't think these institutions are going to be banks. But... And it's difficult to know how much money they will take off the banks, in actual fact, to what extent they will actually replace bank services and to what extent they will be actually offering something different in addition to what the banks are doing.
1: Claire, I thank you for your time today. Claire Matthews from Massey University. Word of the day, hyperbolic. 7-6.
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1: Mike Hosking, have you seen the Jaguar Type 01 Grand Tourer EV?
10: It's 01. So, here's the Type 0. No, the only reason I say that is they've made a big deal out of it, and I was watching a bunch because it got globally released yesterday.
1: Yes.
10: And it's a major deal for Jaguar.
1: Yes.
10: It's the only car they make at the moment, and it's got to work, otherwise it's the end of Jaguar. So the reason for the 0 as opposed to the O is the 0 emissions. And so it goes back the E-Type, the D-Type, the old one. So Type 00 emissions won the first of its kind.
1: Mate, I've always wanted a Jaguar because they're elegant and classical
10: you
1: cars.
10: You don't like them?
1: Oh, my God, this car. what is it? Two meters wide, 5.2 meters long.
11: Yep.
1: It's more of tank than car. Everyone's saying it's a gargantuan getaway vehicle for the mafia. It's as ugly as.
10: No, I disagree.
1: Oh,
10: it will be. It's divisive. There's no question about that. Well. But they set out to make it divisive, and so it'll either be loved or hated. And so I like that, because there's so. I mean, you look at the Chinese boxes. I mean, they're indistinguishable. There is no design quality in any of them. This at least makes a statement. So
1: have you seen the aerodynamic breakdown of it?
10: I have indeed.
1: It's useless.
10: I have indeed.
1: It's a flying brick.
10: Yeah, but that's what
1: it's a Volvo it's what from EVs, the 70s.
10: It's what EVs are. I mean,
1: it's not.
10: The level of weight carried an EV versus the power of an EV.
1: Yeah,
10: you can overcome anything.
1: But if you're
10: going
1: to have the weight, you're going to have the aerodynamics. But we could argue about this all day. But I think it's a freaking ugly car.
10: 300,000.
1: Yeah, I know.
10: Which doesn't help. Anyway, Mark Greatbatch on the cricket this morning.
1: Mark Greatbatch used to be the goalkeeper on my football side, and we put him in because he was big.
12: See you tomorrow. It's John Hutchinson. Please leave a message at the tone.
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9: 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It's the Mike Hosking Breakfast with Bayleys Real Estate. 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
21: It's 6 o'clock and 11 degrees in Christchurch, Kia ora. I'm Claire Sherwood. The details of a feasibility study into a potential Christchurch NRL team will remain secret for now. Christchurch City Council's confirmed the work is complete, but is refusing to reveal how long it took or what exactly it was for. Jamie Cunningham has the latest.
22: The council established a group earlier this year to explore the possibility of a franchise. The bid, initially launched by Southern Sporting Limited, has also met with government ministers, but the council is now fronting it. The council's withheld documents about the feasibility study, saying releasing them could prejudice or disadvantage its ability to carry out commercial activities.
21: In other news today, Queenstown's Walter Peak Fire is being described as the largest the district has seen in decades. Firefighters will be back at first light to resume the battle, which at last estimate had burned 1,400 hectares of mainly tussock and scrub, with areas of trees among that too. It was sparked when a scrub burn-off flared back into life on Tuesday morning. Mayor John Glover says it's the most significant fire he's seen in his 26 years in the district. Drug researchers are warning people buying injectable medicines online without prescriptions could face health risks. A Ministry of Health briefing obtained by Newstalk ZB under the Official Information Act shows a huge surge in people using needle exchange services for peptides. The often unapproved injectables can be bought online, usually for weight loss, with unclear dosage, ingredients and side effects. Researcher Chris Wilkins says they could be harmful.
0: It could have bacteria or be badly manufactured, and then injection introduces a new layer of risk.
21: The country's teacher pipeline is showing signs of recovery. Education Minister Erica Stanford's crediting the school on-site training program for a 40% jump in the number of Kiwis training to be teachers between 2023 and now. But the current figure of 4,500 is still well below the 6,800 training in 2010. PPTA President Chris Abercrombie told Andrew Dickens there are jobs waiting for those entering the profession.
2: There's still significant shortages in secondary, so it'd be great to be able to fill those with New Zealand teachers. With New Zealand educated teachers.
21: Sir John Key says it's nuts to think there could be something wrong with being a billionaire, and we should celebrate successful business people like we celebrate athletes and musicians. The former Prime Minister was among politicians, leaders, entrepreneurs and academics taking part in last night's New Zealand Herald Future of New Zealand debate. Much of the discussion focused on AI, infrastructure and climate change. Key took issue with a question posed to Christopher Luxon and Chris Hipkins in the previous night's TVNZ leaders debate.
11: Jack Tane had a question that went something along the lines of, is it morally offensive if you're a billionaire? Well, what sort of wowsers have we become?
21: And a Christchurch house central to women winning the vote could soon be recognised on the world stage. Kate Shepherd House has been added to New Zealand's World Heritage tentative list, the first step towards becoming a World Heritage site. Heritage NZ says the move recognises the home's international significance. Kate and Walter Shepherd lived there from 1888 to 1902 when it became the centre of the campaign for women's suffrage. That's News Talk ZB News with Spark for Business.
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23: It's News Talk ZB Sport, and in breaking news, literally just dropping in the inbox in the last couple of minutes, All Blacks backs Richie Mo'unga and Fehi Finianganofo have both been ruled out of the Bledisloe Cup tests with injuries. Mo'unga sustained a calf injury during Tuesday's training, and scans have revealed a tear. His return to play is yet to be determined, and no decision has yet been made on whether an injury replacement will come in for Mo'unga. Finianganofo suffered a concussion while playing for Bay of Plenty against North Harbour in the NPC last week. Canterbury and Crusaders back Shay Fihaki will join the squad as his replacement. The All Black side to face the Wallabies in the Bledisloe Cup on Saturday at Eden Park will be named later today. To other matters, and one former New Zealand wicketkeeper has replaced another as Black Caps batting coach, with BJ Watling confirmed to succeed Luke Ronke. Watling will take the role in early December before the four-test cricket tour of Australia. Ronke has accepted an offer to coach the Melbourne Renegades in the Big Bash League. Watling mentored Northern Districts to the Plunkett Shield title in 2025 and secured a Super Smash T20 victory earlier this year. George Russell will start from the back of the Formula One grid in Sunday's Singapore Grand Prix. The Mercedes driver has received a power unit penalty after an engine failure forced him to retire from the third place with five laps remaining in Malaysia at the weekend. The punishment enhances teammate Kimi Antonelli's chances of a maiden title. He has an 84-point lead over Russell with six or possibly seven races remaining. That depends on how the Middle East conflict shapes up closer to the time for the Qatar and Abu Dhabi events. An Arsenal football manager, Mikel Arteta, has signed a new contract with the Premier League champions until 2030. The 44-year-old Spaniard's deal was set to expire at the end of this season. The extended agreement includes an increase from his current salary of $23.6 million per year, plus an additional $11.8 million in bonuses. I'm Nick Bewley. That's Newstalk ZB Sport with Generate. It's just gone 6 past 6. Mike Hosking is next.
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4: Mostly cloudy with a bit of drizzle possible this evening. Light southwesterlies turning northeasterly this afternoon. We should make our way to a high today of 16 degrees. The overnight low will be 8. Right now it is 11 degrees on Newstalk ZB.
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5: Catch all the Bledisloe Cup action live on Sky Sports. Good morning, a great start to the morning. Looking at John's Road, it is flowing well, heading towards Harewood. No delays on the northern or southern motorways. Ferry Road looking pretty good all the way through to Moorhouse, again on Brougham Street and Rickerton Road. Watch the All Blacks take on the Wallabies a Saturday night on Sky Sports. Ivanka Zonic for time saver traffic and travel.
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6: Morning and welcome today from the campaign trail, the small business plan. We've got a large increase in people wanting to be teachers, which I assume is good. New Zealand cricket break their silence after Hadley bowled some angry fastballs. John Grisham is back for a catch-up. Joe McKenna is in Italy. Ender Brady pops in from Great Britain.
9: Hosking.
6: Welcome to Thursday, 7 past 6. Now, we've got a new retirement commissioner. I'm not sure if you're aware of this, but his name is David, and he's a bit worried about KiwiSaver. The amount of money withdrawn on hardship grounds is going up, and it's gone up a lot lately. His concern is the rules around hardship might be getting a little bit loose. So, $1.8 billion went out in 15-odd years. $1.3 of that has gone out in the past 5. So, problem one, are the rules too loose? Now, one of the ideas, by the way, is to look at paying the money directly to the problem, i.e. if it's for surgery. The KiwiSaver provider pays the doctor directly, the inference, of course, being we're ripping off the system. But let's park old David's concerns for a minute up and ask a starter for 10, which is problem number two. What's it actually for? At all times, this money remains, of course, ours, and the authorities perhaps forget this. There are a lot of rules around KiwiSaver and how much of the growing concern is really more about protecting an idea that might not be as successful as once hoped. Now, the premise of KiwiSaver was to solve our lack of savings, of course. Our savings habits were appalling, or relying forever on the state and the pension. Now, the uptake, in other words, the number of people in KiwiSaver, I think most would agree, is pretty good. But the growth is hopeless. The average saver has a bit over $40,000, not exactly solving our problem. Even at retirement age, it's about $80,000, still not a golden nest egg. So yes, make all the rules you want about withdrawing early, and yes, you might like to look at the entirely predictable political nonsense that's gone on around contributions and top-ups and cancellations and election promises, or you might like to look at the housing part of it and whether most simply default to housing to solve their problem. But if you stick to the initial idea on the question, what is KiwiSaver for, then worrying about rules and hardship and looking to shackle people to an idea they may not be convinced about is not your answer. KiwiSaver needed to work on its own volition. It needed to be a self-fulfilling success, not a jail sentence. Its fuel is goodwill, not penalties and ever-shrinking criteria. And the new commissioner might like to just step back and think about that.
9: News of the world in 90 seconds.
6: Israel is marking October 7.
24: We woke up to sirens and alarms, and suddenly 3 boats came from the ocean, started to shoot at us. And the boats made shore around 100 meters from us, and they killed everyone that was on the beach.
6: A couple of things from the UK. One, the Tories are ramping up the tax debate at their conference.
25: On top of that, couples will be able to leave an additional £1 million tax-free. And these changes mean every inheritance tax bill will be cut.
6: Yes, indeed. Inheritance tax is gone. Two, Reform have marked their own homework over the financial skullduggery allegations.
26: The investigation found no evidence that any laws were broken. Reform UK takes its obligations and governance and conduct extremely seriously. We consider that the production company, Verbatim, acted unlawfully and will be taking the appropriate legal action.
6: War-related matters, these drone attacks off the coast of Bulgaria that got a couple of ships. Search has been called off, NATO saying nothing.
1: If it's a hybrid attack, an ambiguous attack, a non-attributable attack, it can't do anything immediately to these attacks.
6: In the States, Krista Pike is conscious and speaking, can't remember a lot though, and they're still asking questions about how an execution went so horribly wrong.
7: A lethal injection, you know, was concocted as an impersonation of a medical act. Medicine, you know, and the practice of medicine has no role here. It's not the job of medicine to teach people how to be executioners.
6: And then we have the Russians and their plague. Trump's apparently going to speak to Putin sometime soon. And Dr. Tedros, remember Dr. Tedros? Dr. Tedros at the WHO, he wouldn't mind some detail as well.
8: Timely, complete and transparent information sharing under the international regulations is essential to clarify conflicting reports and enable an accurate assessment of potential public health risks.
6: Now it's COVID all over again. Finally, Medina, Minneapolis. They've seen a series of shootings. Police say Somali teens are involved. So the council overnight had a meeting to deal with angry locals. We're a bit over it. They're accusing the council of, you know, basically standing by and doing nothing. So they are, well, after the meeting, their suggestion was they're going to talk to the Somali community leaders and they're going to start a new soccer program. So let's see how that goes. News of the World in 90. Tell you what's all gone wrong this morning. The yields are back, the bonds are back, 10-year Treasury yield. Where are we? Nothing since 2002. 8 points up, 5.35 on your 10-year, 30 years, 5.724, 24-year high. People are getting nervous. And that's before I get you to France. More in a moment, 12 past 6.
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6: Yeah, I'm sure you're well aware what's happening in France in the last couple of days. Of course, headline this morning, France is caught between angry students and unforgiving bond markets. So they've got a couple of major worries at the moment. Europe, I'll come back to it later because it's interesting. People are really starting, of all the debt problems in the world, people are really starting to hone in on France at the moment in long-term money. Get your house in order. is the other offering. This is from the IMF chief this morning to France. Get your house in order. 15 past 6. Now from Shaw and Partners, Andrew Kelleher, good morning.
0: Very good morning, Mike.
6: What cost of living crisis, eh? Talk to Westpac.
0: That's me. Yeah, so this week we got the NZI quarterly survey of business opinion. That gave us a big picture on the current heartbeat of New Zealand business. But yesterday, Westpac updated us on the current state of spending as evidenced through their network over the month of September. And it looks on the face of it to be pretty robust. Spending on Westpac issued credit and debit cards was up 1.4% in September alone and is currently 7.7% higher than this time last year. Look, there is a but. It's not a hard one to sort of divine or to guess at because we've got the impact of fuel. And most of us, except those people out there driving the EV cars, will have noticed the price of fuel accelerating in September. So from the Westpac numbers, spending on fuel rose by 3.8%, even as the volume of fuel purchased went down. So compared to this time last year, fuel spending's up 28%. However, Mike, if you look through that, spending outside of fuel has continued to climb. And as you refer to, you can see some resilience in discretionary spending. Things like eating out in the Westpac numbers is up 16.2% on a year ago. And discretionary spending is the stuff that gets squeezed when fuel sucks the dollars out of your weekly spending. So we can see it in spending on travel. That's also higher. And I can corroborate these figures because the day before ANZ released their card spending data on Tuesday, and they've similarities in their data as well. Spending at bars and foods saw a lift in their data as well. You can also see evidence of the lift in travel as well. And the annual lift in ANZ spending sitting at 5.8%. So look, in the ANZ data, the spending, the discretionary spending is a little bit more mixed, but we're still spending. I'll make the final comment. I don't know how many times I've said it. The wild card right now, I think, affecting our sort of economic pathway is still what's happening with oil prices. That is still kind of that's the wild card. That's the thing we don't know where it's going to go.
6: Exactly. Tell us about Firmus, because I suspect most people won't know.
0: No, so it's been quite quiet in terms of the coverage it's got over here in New Zealand. So this is sort of looking across the Tasman. I've talked about Lodestone coming onto the NZX. That IPO closed, I think, on 14th of October. But the ASX, the Australian Exchange, they've got a real biggie going on. It's called Firmus Technologies. Now, they're doing an institutional, what they call an institutional book build right now. That's currently being done. If that's successful, or if that's, you know, if that gives them the right sort of feedback, they'll move into a retail investor offer from the 12th to the 19th of October. This will be, if it proceeds as expected, the largest Australian initial public offering since the 1997 float of Telstra, and it would be the second largest IPO behind that partial privatisation of Telstra that we saw back last century. Now, the target value of shares on offer was around over 7 billion Australian dollars, so a tad shy of 9 billion New Zealand dollars. That, at that stage, when they were looking at, would have put the value of the business at around 44 billion Australian dollars, or 55 billion New Zealand. Now, this business was only founded in 2019. It's evolved from a digital infrastructure and sort of cryptocurrency mining background. It's now sort of morphed into an AI data center operator. So they design, they build, they operate large-scale facilities. They've got a tie-up with NVIDIA. Well, who hasn't got a tie-up with NVIDIA? And they sell AI computing capacity to sort of users and customers. So they've got facilities in Melbourne, Singapore. Now, there is a little bit of an issue here because it was reported in August, Mike, that these guys did a funding round as a private business. What's being reported is a valuation of 10.5 billion Australian. Now, the post-money valuation, if they succeed with this thing, and that was just slightly earlier this year, $10.5 billion, I remind you, they're now saying that this business will be worth $44 billion. So 10 to 44. Now, look, I don't have great sort of intel on this, but it's being reported through the press in Australia that there's a little bit of pushback on this valuation. We'll have to wait today to see where they've landed with that. But what it does show is that this whole AI trade, so the whole AI infrastructure, such a thing, still running pretty hot. And there are some what I would call lofty expectations out there around valuations. If they get this done, it's we'll list on the 23rd of October. We'll wait and see what happens today.
6: Numbers, please.
0: So, yeah, the US markets were a little bit softer. Some of those bond markets just in the last, like, 10 minutes have started to rally. But the US market's still softer. The Dow Jones down just over 0.5%, 277 points, 51,245. The S&P 500 down 0.29%, so small fall there, 7795, and the NASDAQ down 0.35%, 27,505. Overnight, the FTSE 100 lost 0.79%, 10,458. The Nikkei was down 0.92%. Shanghai Composite still, it's golden week in China, so no, they're all on holiday, so we won't update that. The ASX 200 yesterday lost 0.09%, down 8 points. 8727 the close there, and the NZX 50 lost 16 points, down 0.12%, 13,684. As I looked at it about 2 minutes ago, Kiwi dollar, Mike, against the US, 0.5599, so just flirting with the 56 cent mark, 0.8038 against the Aussie, just over the big figure against the euro, 0.5002, 0.4238 against the pound, 88.47 Japanese yen, gold is $4,113, and our good old oil price just slightly above $100 US dollars a barrel, $100.75.
6: See you tomorrow, mate. Andrew Kelleher, Shaw and Partners. I'm sure you're well aware of the Emmys. You picked up the news yesterday. Prime Video's got it globally. They'll put it into 240 countries. I assume that's good because the ratings on those sort of shows have tanked. So I assume they see something there. The news this morning is Disney Plus have announced that the Super Bowl NFL is going to be available to stream. They're also going to put a couple of Monday Night Football games leading up to that particular game. This seems to be in the US, but they own ESPN, of course. Their sports division is going to produce the Super Bowl for 2027 for the first time ever. They'll stick it on ESPN and Disney and ABC. And the ad spots for the Super Bowl, remember this isn't played until late January, early February next year, already sold out. That is sport that's booming. 6:22 at News Talk ZB. That's how we fall
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6: India's central bank, 5.5, is that notable? Yes, they haven't moved up since 2023. They went up a quarter basis or 25 basis points, 5.5 for their cash rate, 625.
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6: Global trend, of course, fighting that inflation. Midterm dilemma rolls on. Trump's underwater, as they say. They don't like him. They don't like his war. They don't like the price of gas. Increasingly, the question being asked is whether Republican candidates actually want to be seen with him on the campaign trail. So enter Mike Rogers. Rogers is in a fascinating race in Michigan against this guy, Abdul El-Sayed. Rogers has drawn flack for this morning.
16: Drinking a Labatt and watching the Red Wings, man, it just doesn't get any more Michigan than that. And here in Michigan, we know that Canada is not our enemy. We need to end this tariff war now. As Michigan senator, I'll bring both parties together to lower your prices. That's job number one.
6: There you go. Latest Fox News poll has El-Sayed ahead 52-49, so it's a close race. El-Sayed is Yamandami-esque type. He's one of those radicals. He got the nomination. That was we reported on that at the time. It shouldn't be this competitive, and this is the problem. So Trump is heading to San Antonio today. He's trying to help his mate Paxton. Paxton was the guy, if you watch that sort of midtermy G-up that they had in Texas the other day, he was the guy that Trump said didn't dress well, didn't look good, and was a pain in the ass. But apart from that, everyone went, and so his numbers have gone down as a result of that latest poll in Texas on that. Is Tellerico, once again, Texas shouldn't be in play for the Democrats. Latest poll from Texas has Tellerico up 6 on Paxton. News in a couple of moments. This small business plan from the Nats. Let me ask this question. How can you be in government for 3 years and still find 47 things to do with small business?
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0: It's 6:30 and 11 degrees in Christchurch. Kia ora, I'm Claire Sherwood. Firefighters are set to enter their third day battling a large wildfire at Queenstown's Walter Peak. A scrub burn-off flared back into life on Tuesday above Lake Wakatipu, sending flumes of smoke across the area. Fire and Emergency District Commander Blair Keeley says strong winds and steep slopes have been challenging crews as flames burn up and down the complex terrain. Mayor John Glover is relieved it's far from any populated area.
2: It's a really good experienced fire team, experienced in firefighting all over the world. They go and help out in the Canadian fire season, so they know what they're talking about.
0: The five aircraft are set to support 23 firefighters on the ground today. Concern over increasing use of unapproved injectable medicines being bought on social media. A Ministry of Health briefing warns needle exchange services are under significant pressure as people turn to peptides. The drugs, which are often unapproved, can be bought online without medical oversight, usually for weight loss or muscle gain. Researcher Chris Wilkins says they're often marketed in black or grey markets and are often used by people with low self-esteem.
7: Trend basically preying on existing problems around body image and eating disorders and things like that.
0: Christchurch City Council is keeping the details of a feasibility study into a potential Christchurch NRL team a secret. It's confirmed the work is complete, but is refusing to reveal how long it took or what exactly it was for. The council's withheld the documents about the feasibility study, saying releasing them could prejudice or disadvantage its ability to carry out commercial activities. Sir John Key is questioning whether Kiwis are becoming wowsers if we think there's something wrong with being a billionaire. The former Prime Minister joined politicians, leaders, entrepreneurs and academics for New Zealand Herald's Future of New Zealand debate. Key took issue with a question in the previous night's TVNZ leaders debate on whether it's okay to be a billionaire. He says New Zealand needs to celebrate business success, much like we do sporting and musical success.
8: If you've built a world-class space company like Peter Beck, oh, that's morally offensive. If you're Graham Hart and you built the best packaging business in the world, that's morally offensive. You know, that is nuts.
0: The rising number of sextortion victims now have access to a new support pathway. NetSafe and Christchurch-based digital wellbeing platform Ignite Aotearoa have launched the Digital Harm Support Pathway pilot, connecting users to three funded counselling sessions. NetSafe Chief Executive Brent Carey says there's a 20% year-on-year growth in the number of reports of blackmail involving intimate imaging. He says removing the image doesn't remove the emotional impact, though.
9: And that includes loss of sleep, stress, as well as suicidal thoughts. So these are really serious.
0: And the World Health Organization's investigating the suspected plague case in Russia. A 28-year-old worker at a Siberian plague research lab has died of a pneumonia of unknown origin, with 200 others now in quarantine. WHO Epidemic and Pandemic Threat Management Director Maria Van Kerkhove says this person worked in a high-threat lab.
10: There are a lot of provisions in these labs related to biosafety, biosecurity. This individual would have had training, would have had vaccinations related to some of these pathogens.
0: That's Newstalk ZB News with Spark for Business.
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12: 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Injuries have ruled Richie Moanga and Fehe Finianganofo out of the All Blacks for the Bledisloe Cup tests against the Wallabies. Finianganofo's exit comes via a concussion and hamstring strain during the Bay of Plenty North Harbour match in the final round of the NPC regular season. Canterbury back Shay Fihaki joins the squad as a replacement. First five, Richie Moanga sustained a calf tear during Tuesday's training. His return to play is undetermined. No decision has been made on whether an immediate replacement will be sought. The All Blacks side for the Eden Park test on Saturday will be named later today. Meanwhile, Tasman's Kyron Taumoifalau believes he's capable of defusing bombs for All Blacks coach Dave Rennie. The NPC's new single-season try-scoring record holder has completed his three-year international stand-down period from Tonga as of today. He's willing to fill the perceived high ball gap in the All Blacks armour.
13: You're watching the Wallabies and you're seeing Joseph Swali getting up, competing in the air at
11: definitely something that I like to do. And yeah, I just really enjoy that side of the game. But yeah, I think it's an awesome opportunity.
13: Taumoi Falau's Tasman face Northland in the NPC's first quarterfinal tomorrow night. BJ Watling has been confirmed to succeed Luke Ronke as the Black Caps batting coach. He'll take the role in early December before the four-test cricket tour of Australia. Watling's CV includes mentoring Northern Districts to the Plunkett Shield title in 2025 and securing a Super Smash T20 victory earlier this year. Ronke is moving to coach the Melbourne Renegades in the Australian Big Bash. George Russell will start from the back of the Formula One grid in Sunday's Singapore Grand Prix. The Mercedes driver has received a power unit penalty after an engine failure forced him to retire with five laps remaining in Malaysia at the weekend. And Arsenal football manager Mikel Arteta has signed a new contract with the Premier League champions until 2030. The 44-year-old Spaniard's deal was set to expire at the end of this season. I'm Nick Bewley. That's News Talk ZB Sport with Generate. It's 25-7. Mike Hosking is next.
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0: Mostly cloudy. There is some drizzle possible this evening. Light southwesterlies around to initially turning northeasterly this afternoon. The high today will be 16 degrees with a drop back to 8 overnight. Tomorrow, Friday, partly cloudy, chance of showers and again 16 degrees. Right now in the city, it's 11 degrees on News Talk ZB.
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17: Need gas? 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Good morning, John's Road flowing well. Approaching Hereward, no delays yet on the northern or southern motorways. Rickerton Road looking pretty good. Citybound heading towards Deans Avenue. Broome Street free flowing both ways between Barrington and Opawa Road. 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Avanka Zonic for time saver traffic.
15: If it's worth saying, Mike's saying it. The Mike Hosking Breakfast with Bailey's Real Estate. Doing real estate differently since 1973. 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
18: Interestingly, the electoral reform that Joe's been telling us about in Italy in the last couple of weeks, it's actually going through. Joe, it seems Maloney's got the numbers. It's through the lower house. It's off to a ballot tomorrow again. So I'll get her to explain how all that works and what the ramifications are if it does go through that shortly. Meantime, we're 23 minutes away from 7. This funny old policy from the Nats yesterday. Today. Small business package, right? Odd thing is it's got 47 points in it, which is a lot of points. They'll review the $60,000 GST registration threshold. There's a tell government once service. That's a, you know, so to cut the paperwork. A promise of faster employment disputes and simpler health and safety rules. Chris Small is the ABC Business Managing Director, and he's back with us on the program. Chris, very good morning to you.
19: G'day, Mike. How are you going?
18: Very well indeed. Is this material? Is this a thing?
19: Well, I've got to be honest, Mike. I was hoping when I read the headline, it was going to be pretty meaningful, you know, being really involved in small business. But I guess the word I'd use is it's practical, but it's certainly not transformational. It's there's no real meat on the bone, unfortunately. It's a fair bit of talk, and yes, it will help, but it's not transformational or particularly material when you think of being a business owner.
18: Okay, having said that, could you drum up 47 things that could be done, should be done? Or I just don't understand how you can drum up that many things after 3 years in government.
19: Yeah, well, there's a fair bit of repetition there. They're sort of they're saying the same thing. They talk about the ERA and various things the same way in about four different sentences. So they have sort of gone for quantity over quality. But what I would say, it really just emphasises that the government really does have bugger all money to spend.
18: Yeah.
19: Because you know something meaningful would be like what, and I'm not supporting anyone in particular, but someone like ACT is proposing that junior wage, so if you took on a new staff member and you could pay them 60% of the minimum wage for the first 12 months if they're under 20, that would be $14 an hour. That's meaningful. So that means a cafe can take on two staff instead of one for the price of one, if you know what I mean. That's actually saving them real money. That's what a business owner wants. Something's going to save them real money rather than just something that sort of talks about it.
18: What about things like GST? I mean, the GST registration thing at 60 does need changing, doesn't it?
19: Yes, correct. And that's where they've missed a trick. They talk about talking about it. So yes, we're going to look at it, yeah, rather than just putting their, you know, their balls on the line and going, look, let's make it 100 or 150, whatever the number needs to be. You know, that could have been quite meaningful. They could have said to a business owner, the trial period is no longer 90 days; it's 180 days. Really meaningful stuff. It's material. rather than just a lot of talk. But look, the idea to put it together is great, that they've shown that you've got a soft spot for small business, but they just could have put a bit more meat on the bone.
18: Very well said, Chris. Appreciate it very much. I came to the same conclusion myself, Chris Small, ABC Business Managing Director. I just wonder if it's a reflection. I don't know Simeon Brown well enough. He's the campaign strategist. I don't know him well enough to know whether this is a reflection of him, but I certainly know Luxon well enough to know it's most definitely a reflection of him. No one loves a list like Luxon, and he would have looked at 47 points, including a whole lot of, we'll look at this and we'll, you know, review that. And if I had a criticism of the National Party, the government in general, because they're a coalition, but the National Party in general, if I had a criticism, they promised a lot, and there's a lot at the end there, at the end of their first term, that they've reviewed, they've looked at, and I go back to it, the MAPAS thing, the Waitangi Tribunal thing, promised to look at it, it's sitting there on a desk, haven't quite done anything about it, and they'd go, oh, but we've been flat out, etc. And then the next thing they do in a campaign is come up with 47 points for small business, and as Chris quite rightly points out, most of them is just yet more looking at stuff. 19 away from 7.
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15: Hosking.
18: I've been voting in Quebec, and the old party Quebecois have won, and that's exciting because they haven't done that since 2014. There's a guy called Paul Saint-Pierre Plamondon. He's going to be the province's new leader. He's raised the old question of independence. He's going to be a minority. So they've got support, but not enough support. So he's raised the old question of let's have a vote on the old independence from Canada. So they had a vote in 1980, 1999. On both occasions, they fell well short. And there seems to be no one else apart from his party that supports it. And this is going to be interesting to see how Carney deals with it. Basically, what happened is the people who were running the place, the CAQ, they collapsed. They went from running the place to having not one single seat. So the whole world is full of tumult at the moment, isn't it? Every time people go to vote, weird things happen. Stand by for November, maybe. 6:45.
15: International correspondence with NZI Insurance. Peace of mind for New Zealand business.
18: Joe McKenna, how are you doing?
2: I'm great, Mike. How are you?
18: Very well indeed. I think we at the start of our discussion on this electoral reform that Maloney's yes. running through the House, we seem to conclude that it didn't stand much chance of getting anywhere, either that or I'm getting senile. But it's working, isn't it?
2: Well, they've fleshed it out. They've gone back and added a few bits and bobs, which I don't fully understand. But basically, this vote that was defeated earlier in the year is going back into Parliament. Parts of the bill have been approved yesterday and today with a strong majority. The big test is tomorrow. The whole bill will go to a secret ballot in the lower house. And that

0: Getting a parliamentary majority to any alliance winning more than 42% of the vote at the election.
1: Yeah.
0: And so she obviously thinks her coalition stands a good chance of winning and gaining that bonus at the next election.
1: That's an interesting thing to do, because when's the election due? Is it April or May, or am I making that up?
0: It has to be held before the end of 2027.
1: Okay.
0: The predictions are that they will go to the polls between February and May.
1: Yeah, yeah.
0: Probably May to coincide with local elections.
1: So if she gets this through, you're expecting something that you've just admitted to us you don't fully understand. So you're expecting the Italian people to go to an election with a new set of rules.
0: With a new set of rules that they don't understand and that they're highly suspicious of as well.
1: Geez, that'll be interesting. Now, how about your growth forecast? What's happened here? It's gone up.
0: I don't know how they've managed this, but Italy has raised economic growth forecasts ahead of the 2027 budget. They're saying the economy, the GDP, is likely to rise by 1% this year. I'm not convinced of that, given what's going on at the moment. We're seeing plenty of upheaval, but that's what they're saying.
1: Interesting. Is it regional? We've got a very regional story in New Zealand, right? We've got 2.6% growth at the moment, but it's driven from exports and dairy, and you go down the South Island, it's way more successful than the North Island. You got the same thing?
0: I think it's pretty uneven across Italy. They don't like to highlight it, but certainly down south, as we know, the economy in Calabria, the economy in Sicily would not be driving jobs growth and industrial expansion, put it that way.
1: No, indeed. Why does Meloni, by the way, want to trademark her voice? Is she going to put out an album?
0: Well, again, this is ahead of the election, it seems. She's concerned about anyone manipulating her very distinctive voice to create fake speeches or manipulate the web, social media. She's applied for a trademark to protect her voice at the European Union's Intellectual Property Office. So that's quite interesting, I think, given so far we've only seen superstars like Taylor Swift and Hollywood actors go for the same sort of thing.
1: Well, let's see how she goes. Nice to catch up with you, Joe. You have a good weekend.
0: Thanks,
1: we'll see
0: Mike.
1: You next Thursday. Take care. UK risks being uninvestable. I'll talk to Andrew about this later. Equinor, big thing going on at the moment. There's a couple of oil fields and gas fields. One's called Rosebank, one's called Jackdaw. I can't remember which is which. I think the Rosebank one is particularly contentious, not only because it's, you know, fossil fuels and Burnham's a Labour guy, but because it's somehow tied in with the Israelis. I think if I've got the Rosebank thing right, there's an Israeli connection. One of the companies involved in it is directly tied back to Israel. So there's a political aspect. Anyway, this guy from Equinor says, look, unless you start making these decisions, unless you start, you know, actually getting on with it, no one's going to put any money into your country. So more with Ender shortly. And if you thought Quebec was interesting, that thing in Germany the other day in Saxony-Anhalt where the AfD got up, I've been wondering what's happened since then. They only went to Parliament this week. This was a month ago. I don't know what the hell they've been doing. But anyway, they went to Parliament this week, opened the thing up, and the bloke who's the speaker is from the AfD. He's a 35-year-old. He's won comfortably Tuesday's vote. And he got support from 9 MPs from other parties. So for the first time ever, well, certainly since the war, the AfD has a speaker in a German parliament. 10 away from 7.
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3: A high of 16 degrees. A feasibility study into potential Christchurch NRL team remains secret. Queenstown's Walter Peak fire, the largest the district's seen in decades. In sport, the All Blacks Bledisloe Cup prospects rocked by 2 injuries. And needle exchanges rationing syringes amid surge in unapproved peptides. Read more on that, nzherald.co.nz.
2: News Talk ZB Christchurch, time saver traffic.
4: Meet the new Subaru Outback, built to take you further. Good morning. John's Road is building southbound, approaching Sawyer's Arms. Brougham Street also building both ways between Barrington and Gassin. The northern and southern motorways are both flowing well. No delays on Ferry Road or Rickerton Road. 0800 jammed updates us. 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
5: Does National need to change its campaign strategy? Less focus on Luxon and the economy, more focus on the successes of its ministers like Stanford Education, Mitchell Law and Order. But no. I mean, I know what you're saying and I can't overtly disagree with it, but, you know, campaigns are about leaders, simple as that. And this election is about the economy, beginning, middle and end. That's all it's about. I mean, yes, Stanford might have done well, and yes, we don't worry about, you know, Toyota starlets being driven into windows the way we used to. But this is a cost of living election. There is nothing surer than that. I don't know how Jenny Marcroft is doing this morning. I don't know Jenny from a bar of soap, but she's number 10 on the New Zealand First list and Andy Foster's number 11. And the relevance of that is there are people who are not in Parliament who are above them. And that's one of the tricky things about the list. It was suggested the other day the reason that New Zealand First wait so late to stick their list out. I mean, if you're considering voting New Zealand First, do you care who's on the list? Honestly? I mean, it's about Winston, maybe it's about Shane apart, and it's about the vibe, isn't it? Do you like what New Zealand First is about? Do you like the ideas, the policies, the stuff there? Whether Jenny's 10 or Jason 17 or Bernadette's 22 doesn't really make any difference, does it? But you have got people like Michael Laws, like Alfred Nauru, who aren't in Parliament, who are above those sitting in Parliament, so there must be just a little bit of angst. And the question I would ask, Ron Mark at 16 probably won't make it. Has he been shafted 5 minutes away from seven?
4: All the ins and the outs. It's The Biz on the Mike Hosking Breakfast with 2 Degrees. Connectivity your business can count on.
5: Yeah, interesting result for Constellation Brands. They're a big player, very big player in the States, particularly in booze, beer, wine, spirits, etc. They've got Corona Pacifico in the portfolio. That means anything to you. Corona does it. If Pacifico does, is that a thing? I don't know much about Pacifico. They beat Wall Street expectations. That's the unusual thing for a booze company these days. They got, for the fiscal Q2, revenue of $2.47 billion, that's US, which is $150 million more than they thought it would be because no one's drinking anymore, except they are. Beer's back. Beer's back, baby. Revenue's up 5% in the quarter. I don't know whether they ate somebody else's lunch. That's the key to it. Is overall beer consumption up, or did you just like a bit of Pacifico and you got stuck into that? So it's up 5% for the quarter. Shipments increased 5.5%. That's beer shipments increased 5.5%. Beer sales overall for the year are down 1.9%, which suggests for the quarter, could have been the summer, couldn't it? Nice hot summer in America, could have drunk a lot of beer in summer, who would know? Corona's still one of the most popular brands sold here. That's the price too. The price is sharp. Is the price on a Corona sharp? No one drinks here. No one knows. Constellation said they've been selective with price increases, either not putting anything up during the hard times or making the increases minimal. So there you go. Now, the teachers. Here's my concern over teachers. Numbers are fantastic. Number of teachers or people wanting to be teachers up 40% in the past 3 years. Brilliant. Are we short of teachers? Yes. Do we need more teachers? Yes. Now, what my suspicion is the unemployment thing's driving this, which is fine. But then when it comes to being a teacher, Are you a teacher because you really want to be a teacher and you long to be a teacher? In other words, is it a calling? Or are you a teacher because you're a bit sick of being unemployed, so you thought, oh, what the hell, I'll be a teacher. Therefore, in a couple of years' time, you're going to go, actually, being a teacher is not that good. Are we buying ourselves a problem? So we'll have a look into these stats after the news, which is next here at News Talk ZB.
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3: It's 7 o'clock and 11 degrees in Christchurch. Kia ora, I'm Claire Sherwood. The details of a feasibility study into a potential Christchurch NRL team will remain secret for now. Christchurch City Council's confirmed the work is complete, but is refusing to reveal how long it took or what exactly it was for. The council established a group earlier this year to explore the possibility of a franchise. Those behind the bid, initially launched by Southern Sporting Limited, have also met with government ministers, but the council is now fronting it. The council's withheld documents about the study, saying releasing them could prejudice or disadvantage its ability to carry out commercial activity. Queenstown's Walter Peak Fire has been described as the largest the district has seen in decades. Firefighters are back at first light resuming the battle, which at last estimate had burned 1,400 hectares of mainly tussock and scrub. It was sparked when a scrub burn-off flared back to life on Tuesday. Mayor John Glover says it's a confronting scene.
4: I've seen controlled burns. I've also seen those get out of control. But I think the area of this one is probably the most significant that I've seen in the 26 years I've lived here.
3: Concern for long-term health issues and demand on health services as people take unapproved injectable drugs. Demand for syringes from the online needle exchange has risen significantly in the past year, mostly due to a rise in unapproved peptides. The drugs are often promoted through social media for weight loss and to muscle growth, but don't have clear regulations, dosage instructions or ingredients. Drug researcher Dr. Robin van der Sanden says people are potentially not getting what they ordered.
5: You are kind of playing Russian roulette a little bit with your health when every time that you purchase these substances.
3: A tangible difference expected from National's tranche of small business reforms. The party's released a 47-point plan to cut red tape for small businesses, which it would implement if re-elected. It features tweaks to non-trade barriers, employment relations, health and safety, and a review of the compulsory GST registration threshold. Business NZ Chief Executive Catherine Rich says it's the latest in a line of offerings for small businesses.
6: Certainly the election's shaping up to be a small business election. We've seen a lot of really good ideas from all of the parties now.
3: A warning, there are drawbacks to instant payments as Labor vows to make it possible 24/7 by 2030. The party wants to bring more competition to the sector, helping fintech companies take on the big four banks. Part of Labor's plan to achieve this is by introducing e-money licenses for businesses offering services like digital wallets and payments. Massey University financial professor Claire Matthews says if you're scammed, real-time payments mean the money is gone.
7: Now, even today, because money goes fairly quickly, it's quite hard, but there is a small window of opportunity.
3: And there's a possibility Tennessee might try again after the botched execution of US death row inmate Krista Pike. A judge has now ordered the state to preserve evidence after two lethal doses failed to kill the 50-year-old last week, who's convicted of murder dating back to 1996. Pike is still receiving critical care in hospital, but her lawyers say she is now conscious and speaking. That's News Talk ZB News with Spark for Business.
8: Coming shortly on the program, new numbers on teachers. Guess who wants to be a teacher? Answer, pretty much everyone. New Zealand cricket breaks their silence at last, so we'll have the details. John Grisham back in after eight for a catch-up.
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9: To News Talk ZB Sport. The All Blacks' defence of the Bledisloe Cup against a resurgent Wallabies has been rocked by two injuries. Richie Moanga and Fehe Finianganofo are out of the series. Finianganofo's exit comes after suffering a concussion and a hamstring strain during the Bay of Plenty North Harbour NPC match. Canterbury's Shea Fihaki joins the squad as a replacement. Moanga sustained a calf tear during Tuesday's training. His return to play is undetermined, but no immediate replacement has been sought. Meanwhile, Tasman's Kyron Taumoifilau believes he's suited for the increased aerial presence required by international wingers. The NPC's new single-season try-scoring record holder completes his mandatory three-year stand-down from Tonga today. Taumoifilau says he's been focusing on performing for his province, but is hoping for future interest from All Blacks coach Dave Rennie.
10: Nothing set in stone yet, bro. I think it's more just play well for Tassie, and I've been really enjoying this year with Tassie. If I got the call, I'll definitely take it with two hands.
9: Tasman face Northland tomorrow night in the first NPC quarter final. One former New Zealand wicketkeeper has replaced another as Black Caps batting coach, with BJ Watling confirmed to succeed Luke Ronke. Watling will take the role in early December before the four-test cricket tour of Australia. Ronke has accepted an offer to coach the Melbourne Renegades in Australia's T20 Big Bash. Watling mentored Northern Districts to the Plunkett Shield title in 2025 and secured a Super Smash T20 victory earlier this year. George Russell will start from the back of the Formula One grid in Sunday's Singapore Grand Prix. The Mercedes driver has received a power unit penalty after an engine failure forced him to retire with five laps remaining in Malaysia at the weekend. The punishment enhances teammate Kimi Antonelli's chances of a maiden title. He has an 84-point lead over Russell with six or possibly seven races remaining. That depends on how the Middle East conflict shapes up close to the time for the Qatar and Abu Dhabi events. I'm Nick Bewley. That's Newstalk ZB Sport with Generate at 7:06. Mike Hosking is next.
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3: Mostly cloudy. There is some drizzle possible this evening. Light southwesterlies initially turning northeasterly this afternoon. The high today, 16 degrees. Overnight will be 8. Right now it is 11 degrees on Newstalk ZB.
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11: Brad Pitt and Kiwi Dog Uber, Heart of the Beast. Good morning, a moderate run on Johns Road southbound between Wilkinson's Road and Sawyer's Arms. Light to moderate on Brougham Street both ways between Barrington and Gasson. The northern and southern motorways are flowing well. Ferry Road, you've got no hold-ups. Heading towards Moorhouse. Heart of the Beast, filmed in New Zealand. In cinemas now, book your tickets online. Ivanka Zonich for Time Saver Traffic.
2: 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It's the Mike Hosking Breakfast with Arvida Retirement Communities. 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
8: Morning, 7:07. So who doesn't want to be a teacher, eh? Training numbers are up 40% in the past 3 years. We've gone from 3,190 to 4,455. Secondary graduates are up 13%. Bruce Kearney is the principal at Rangura High School and is with us. Bruce, a very good morning to you.
12: And good morning to you too, Mike.
8: I will let a texter ask the first question. The question is, the opportunity to train as a teacher in a school rather than in a traditional way has been a game changer. Is the texter correct?
12: Yeah, absolutely. And really correct on a couple of different ways. It's more immersive, means that the learning is much deeper, but it also allows us to control what happens in their training, because I know in the past principals have complained about initial teacher training. Well, it's in their hands now, and we can take responsibility for it. So absolutely correct.
8: How has it taken so long to get to what I would have argued from the outside looking in as an exceedingly simple way of teaching people? I mean, why wouldn't you be in the classroom?
12: Why? I don't know. I've got two this year, absolutely gold. The ones who are going through teacher training are really good too, but this is a different program. This is an immersive program, and they're doing particularly well.
8: These numbers that we talk of, the 40% increase, how much of it's about unemployment that's driving this?
12: Well, I think if we look back, we'll always see that when unemployment goes up, people go into teaching. And basically for secondary, specifically for secondary, you know, you finish your degree, you apply for jobs. If unemployment's really high, then you do another year as a teacher training. It's only a 32-week program. You're out the following year, and we're in desperate need for teachers. It's a no-brainer, really, isn't it?
8: Do you solve a problem? Yeah, but here's what I worry about. I think teaching's a calling. And if you're just suddenly doing it because you want work, that's fine. But what's the chance that you're going to turn out to be a teacher and go, you know what, I'd rather do something else?
12: Yeah, and I personally believe that an attrition rate in relation to teaching is a good thing. There are some people who will go, I'm going to have a crack at teaching. They go into teaching, it's not for them, and they leave. Whether that's during the training or when they're actually in practice, I think that there's nothing wrong with that. The problem is when they start moving out for the wrong reasons, which doesn't happen very often. But Mike, so many jobs are a calling, but not everybody is called into those jobs.
8: What a nice way of putting it. The numbers themselves, is it important to you as a principal that they're locals, that they're New Zealanders, as opposed to the immigration pathway?
12: No. I just love good people who care about kids and want to work really hard. I don't care where they come from.
8: So does this solve a problem? At 4,455, are we at last filling the gaps properly?
12: No. What we're seeing is instead of having two applicants, we're having five. So the potential to fill the gaps is getting better. But there are still hard staff places. You know, maths, science, yeah, those sort of roles are always going to be difficult, because people who love maths and science don't always love teaching.
8: No, that is true. What about the five? Does that improve the quality? If you've got five to choose from on average each time, that's a quality thing, isn't it?
12: It gives you a much better range, so you have the ability to get better quality. And I'm actually seeing better quality, by the way. I'm actually seeing really good people coming out of our institutions and our in-school-based programs. I'm seeing a shift. I really am.
8: Good on you, Bruce. Nice to talk to you. We all like him. I reckon he's awesome. I don't think he's been on before. We'll get him back. Bruce Kearney, who's the principal at Rangiora. The key is Rangiora. My family originally comes from Rangiora. It's a good place, Rangiora. Breeds good people. I don't know if he's local, but he certainly had a bit of Rangiora rub off on him. Mike, a mate of mine in his late 50s, is going to be a secondary PE teacher on a paid training scheme. Great safe job in your late 50s. Now it pays quite well considering all the holidays. Very good point. 11 past 7. Right, new data from our construction sector for the September quarter. We've seen costs pop by 1.7%. That's the quarter. So annual growth now at 4.8. This is not good. Nick Goodall is the head of research at Cotality, and he's with us. Nick, morning to you.
13: Morning, Mike.
8: What's going on? This is inflationary. I thought we'd got this under control. I thought inflation was on. We were on top of the inflation thing.
13: Unfortunately, I think this is a reflection of the war in Iran, really. We've seen that, you know, we know that those builders are all wearing higher costs from the transport increasing, from all the fuel costs, of course, itself. The materials themselves have also increased as well. We had seen that for a while, for a couple of quarters, the builders had tended to try and swallow these costs themselves.
8: Yeah.
13: But now that the conflict is going on so long, they're having to pass some of that on, and that's flowing through to these numbers.
8: Well, explain this to me. This is the part I couldn't understand. It was 3 o'clock in the morning. I'm not well today. So fuel and freight, I get. But this activity thing, why is just because activity is picking up, the price go up? Is that just me passing stuff on?
13: Oh, I think in part, I think it also reduces that spare productive capacity in the industry. And so that does mean that things are going to cost a little bit more in the longer run as well, cost a bit more to get that builder, because we've just seen that activity increase. I mean, that's part of the good news there, I suppose, is that we have seen an activity increase to over 40,000 consents being issued in the last 12 months. So there's more activity happening here, but yes, the cost is starting to increase at the same time, and those consumers are starting to feel that now.
8: And those consents are being turned into hammer swinging, right? So we are building as well.
13: Yeah, I mean, we saw productive actual work in Q2. The Q3 data's not out yet. It did actually increase as well. I mean, construction was a strong contributor to our GDP growth, the minor growth that we saw in Q2 as well. So there's real activity happening here. There's intent to continue to build. But yes, those costs are also increasing at the same time.
8: But at 4.8%, how long before someone goes, you know what, that's now too expensive, don't worry about it? That's a risk, isn't it?
13: 100%. That's exactly the question right now, is that, yeah, for existing properties, we know the value is tracking sideways at best or down in many parts of the country. So now people are going to say, yeah, if I have to commit to a new build, it's going to cost me even more. I've got the uncertainty of a 12 to 18 month build window. Where's interest rates going to be? What's my situation going to be? Maybe I will look at that existing property. So, yeah, it's going to start to balance out now as people start to see that higher cost at the moment. And certainly that's a consideration many people will have as they go into the market.
8: Good to have you on the program, Nick. Nick Goodall, who's the head of research at Cotality. He's got a bit of work, by the way. He's done some research on townhouses in Auckland, if you're interested in that, because there's an urban myth, as it turns out, that townhouses, and particularly places like Auckland, of the prices that have fallen, townhouses are the worst. Turns out not true. It's in the One Roof in the Herald. Auckland townhouses, no glut, no crisis, and not to blame for house price falls. So that is well worth a read if you're into it. 13 past 7.
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8: John Grisham. I like John Grisham. He's back on the program after 8 o'clock. Chris Hipkins. Do you like Chris Hipkins? I like Chris Hipkins. He's on the program after 7:30 as part of our election campaign. I've got more questions than I have time for, but we'll give it a good crack this morning, 16 past 7. Some movement from New Zealand cricket after Sir Richard Hadlee sent down a fastball or two of upset and grievance over the transparency and decision-making. It essentially it was over a report looking into the Big Bash v the NZ20 decision. Mark Greatbatch is, of course, the president of New Zealand cricket these days and is with us. Mark, morning to you.
23: Hi, Mike, and your listeners. Nice to chat.
8: Bad look. Shouldn't have gone there.
23: Well, Mike, you know, any industry goes through its tough times, and there's, you know, without being, you know, let's be honest, it's been a tough year for us. But I think we're working through it. I think it's, you know, it's delicate. It's the future of our game, the legacy of our game in New Zealand for the next 20, 30 years, as far as making sure that we future-proof it financially and also for the game itself. You know, we're one of the best sides in the world at the moment, our men's team, and they're doing us proud. And it's important that we listen to them, we listen to other networks around the country as far as what we need to do for the future of the game. And, yeah, we probably could have done it better, explained it better, Mike. And I think Diana, our chair, came out yesterday and admitted that, and I think that takes some integrity. And we're not always going to get things right, but there's good people working for the game, so I think that's important.
8: Okay, what was the Hadlee-Murdoch problem? Was it the decision or the lack of transparency around it and the stuff they may or may not have been promised when they participated in the review?
23: Well, I can't answer the second part of that question, Mike, sorry, because I wasn't there with them. But, you know, I respect Leslie and Richard hugely, and they're entitled to their opinion. They've been involved in the game and they've done a lot for the game. But it doesn't mean they're totally accurate with all the things they're saying. I think there's some valid points in there. But at the end of the day, people are assigned to work for the game, whether it's board members, whether it's major associations, players associations, and those people are in those positions, and they are the ones that have to work through things and make decisions.
0: Yeah. Do you have an observation on sport administration at the elite level in this country? There seems to be a lot of sports that have a lot of problems. Is that unique? Is there something going wrong? Is there something obvious we're missing here?
23: Yeah, I've only been involved for about a year, Mike, after having a big break. So, and, you know, my position is honorary, and I really observe what's going on. It's challenging. Our landscape, particularly cricket, I mean, you know, rugby and netball, as you say, have had some challenges as well. But our game has changed so much in the landscape of it. I was playing golf yesterday with Brendan McCullum, and I was trying to quiz him about franchise cricket around the world. And the first thing he said to me, it's like the Wild West, Mark.
0: It's not bad, eh?
23: So, yeah, I mean, it has changed a lot, Mike, and it's important that we dig down and find out what that is all about. And it's going to take some time, and we only get one opportunity here. I think this is a lifetime opportunity to create and develop a unique and world-class franchise model for New Zealanders. Yes, we had a great option in Australia, but we're Kiwis. We're not Australians. And, you know, I'm personally saying here, I want to see us produce something that's really special. And the future of the game, it looks like, could go Champions League like football and cricket. Why wouldn't we be at the forefront of that with creating that ourselves?
0: Good on you, mate. Nice to catch up. Appreciate it very much. Don't they sound like they're having the life of Riley? I was playing golf with old McCullum yesterday. McCullum, he's constant. I mean, how come I can't have a life like that? What am I doing here? Why don't I?
1: Well, you've got all that Sky News Australia to watch every afternoon.
0: That's what I was doing. I knew I was doing something. 7:20.
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5: 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Good morning, a heavy run on Ferry Road westbound approaching Ensor's Road. Brougham Street, moderate TVM patches both ways. Between Barrington and Waltham, Johns Road is heavy southbound. Between Wilkinson's Road and Sawyer's Arms, 0800 jammed updates us. 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Times Saver Traffic.
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2: Now, 7:24, I tell you who should be feeling good this election campaign so far. Political parties, all of them. If the commentary and expectation I'm seeing so far is truly representative of where we are at in this country as consumers, we have slipped back into a sort of a gliding on type world of the 1970s. The supermarket scrap is stupid enough. But Labor yesterday, yet again, waded into the world of banking, promising to make it easier for more competition. Now, I'm not sure I've ever seen a public so seemingly reliant, dependent, or expectant of a group of politicians to solve all our perceived and imagined problems. It's like a bad old habit. Who's going to make my butter cheaper? Who's going to punish a power company? Why can't I have some money for petrol? When are you going to teach those supermarkets a lesson? There doesn't seem a single grievance we can dream up that doesn't have a political party or a queue of them lined up to make a dumb promise. Now, to be fair to Labor, the right to repair thing the other day on cars, that's got merit. Seems to address a potential impending real problem. But making banking easier, one, means nothing. I mean, what's easier mean? Two, doesn't address the many other times that many other parties have made exactly the same thing. Open banking is supposed to be a miracle, and yet it won't be. There are 26 retail banks in this country, for God's sake. 26. There's no shortage of competition, never has been. And the large chunk of the market share taken up by the big four is because we choose to be there, either because we are satisfied or we're too lazy to move. We have sunk to the lowest common denominator level of expectation, like children. Our problems are for others to solve these days, apparently. What can you do for me? When did that become a habit? It comes out of, I think, the global malaise post-COVID. As JP Morgan told us recently, the base level for happiness has dropped. We're all kind of miserable, and there's an element of resentment in there as well. Why solve your own issues if some poor sap who needs your vote can be given a good bollocking? Break up power companies, smash supermarkets, monitor petrol stations. It's all a scandal. It's all a con. Banks are bad. Airlines are rorts. All logic and reason as to why things are the way they are, out the door. Because the snake oil boys see some gormless sap too dumb to work it out for themselves. What are you going to do when the promises lead to nothing new? Oh, that's right. You'll wait till the next election. Seething.
3: Hosking.
2: Mike, I think New Zealand First will negotiate with Labour after the election if the left wins. Tony, honestly, I mean, how many times do we have to go through this? Then there was a caller yesterday on the talkback. Katie came home outraged. There was a caller on the talkback yesterday who said, I'm voting opportunity because I cannot live in a country with $3 broccoli. So, first of all, what's the connection between the Opportunity Party and $3 broccoli? The reason Katie raised it with me when she came home seething was she'd just bought broccoli for $1.50. And that's before you get to the fact that broccoli is not in season and could well be more expensive. But if you shop around, you don't have to pay $3. Now, does Opportunity have a policy on broccoli? Or are you just making up random crap? And this is the state of the election campaign at the moment. Now, Christopher Hipkins, leader of the Labour Party. He's with us after the news, which is next.
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9: It's 7:30 and 11 degrees in Christchurch. Kia ora, I'm Claire Sherwood. The details of a feasibility study into a potential Christchurch NRL team will remain secret for now. Christchurch City Council's confirmed the work is complete, but is refusing to reveal how long it took or what exactly it was for. Jamie Cunningham reports.
10: The council established a group earlier this year to explore the possibility of a franchise. The bid, initially launched by Southern Sporting Limited, has also met with government ministers, but the council is now fronting it. The council's withheld documents about the feasibility study, saying releasing them could prejudice or disadvantage its ability to carry out commercial activities.
9: Eating disorder services are anticipating an increase in clients as black market injectable weight loss drugs become more common. Health officials are expressing concern over peptides, often promoted for weight loss through social media without clear regulation, ingredients or dosage. Needle exchange services are reporting an influx of clients, in some areas leading to needles being rationed. People engaging with weight loss or health and fitness content are believed to be at higher risk. Eating Disorder Association Chair Andrea Bonetto says it's of huge concern.
11: This may trigger eating disorder behaviours or a full-blown eating disorder.
9: Firefighters are entering a third day battling a large wildfire at Queenstown's Walter Peak. A scrub burn-off flared back to life on Tuesday above Lake Wakatipu. Fire and Emergency District Commander Blair Keeley says strong winds and steep slopes have been challenging crews as flames burn up and down the complex terrain. Mayor John Glover is relieved it's far from populated areas. He says the fire crew on the job is a particularly strong one, with experience fighting a wildfire globally. The struggling Arana Park will need to go through Selwyn's long-term planning process if it wants a helping hand from the council. Christchurch City Council's agreed to put $1.2 million towards the zoo's $4.1 million funding gap, but it wants Selwyn and Waimakariri to contribute too. Selwyn Mayor Lydia Glidden says any support from her council would need to be considered through the long-term plan process.
12: I haven't had a formal request yet. It's the same as any proposal. We need to see that it demonstrates clear benefits for the Selwyn community and the Selwyn ratepayers.
9: Two people have faced court following a serious assault of a young person in Invercargill's Queen's Park last Friday. The pair are charged with aggravated robbery, indecent assault, kidnap and wounding with intent to cause grievous bodily harm. Detective Sergeant Mark McCloy says one of them faces an additional charge of theft and more charges are still being considered. They're due to reappear in the youth court at a later date this month. And the lawyers of US death row inmate Krista Pike have asked for evidence to be preserved from her botched execution. The 50-year-old survived two lethal injections in Tennessee last week, a death sentence imposed for murder in 1996. A statement from her lawyers yesterday stated she's now conscious and speaking, still handcuffed in hospital and receiving critical care. US correspondent Nick Harper today told Andrew Dickens, Pike's lawyers are arguing there were problems with the IV lines involved.
13: They say that at least seven needles were used to try and get that into her system. One of those needles was even bent at a 90-degree angle.
9: That's News Talk ZB News with Spark for Business.
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14: To News Talk ZB Sport. Injuries have ruled Richie Mo'unga and Fihi Finianganofo out of the All Blacks for the Bledisloe Cup tests against the Wallabies. Finianganofo's exit comes via a concussion and hamstring strain during the Bay of Plenty North Harbour match in the final round of the NPC regular season. Canterbury back Shay Fihaki joins the squad as a replacement. Mo'unga, meanwhile, sustained a calf tear during Tuesday's training. His return to play is undetermined. Former All Black Ian Jones says it's unfortunate timing on the back of losing Ruben Love for the remainder of the year.
15: It is a big blow. Big blow for Richie Mo'unga. Firstly, he looked in great shape. You know, he's really desperate to get back into this All Blacks side. He's come back from Japan, so really desperate feeling for Richie Mo'unga.
14: The All Blacks side for Saturday's test at Eden Park will be named later today. Meanwhile, World Rugby's executive board has confirmed two dangerous tackle techniques will now face extra attention and be subject to sanction. The hip drop, where a tackler uses their body weight to pull a player to the ground and drops onto the legs of a ball carrier from behind, will be added to foul play law and result in a penalty kick at bare minimum. The knee drop, where a defender drops to one or both knees before making a tackle, will also be subject to the same punishment. BJ Watling has been confirmed to succeed Luke Ronke as the Black Caps batting coach. He'll take the role in early December before the four-test cricket tour of Australia. Watling's CV includes mentoring Northern Districts to the Plunkett Shield title in 2025 and securing a Super Smash T20 victory earlier this year. Ronke is moving to coach the Melbourne Renegades in the Australian T20 Big Bash. George Russell will start from the back of the Formula One grid in Sunday's Singapore Grand Prix. The Mercedes driver has received a power unit penalty after an engine failure forced him to retire with five laps remaining in Malaysia last weekend. An Arsenal football manager, Mikel Arteta, has signed a new contract with the Premier League champions until 2030. The 44-year-old Spaniard's deal was set to expire at the end of this season. I'm Nick Bewley. That's News Talk ZB Sport with Generate. 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It's 7:36. Mike Hosking is next.
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9: Mostly cloudy, a bit of drizzle possible this evening. Southwesterlies turning northeasterly this afternoon as we make our way to today's high of 16 degrees. The overnight low should be 8. Tomorrow, Friday, looking very similar. Partly cloudy, chance of showers until afternoon. Northeasterlies developing and a high of 16. Right now, it is 11 degrees on News Talk ZB.
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16: 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Good morning, Brougham Street, moderate heavy and patches both ways between Barrington and Waltham. John's Road, heavy southbound from Wilkinson's Road through to Sawyer's Arms. Ferry Road, heavy westbound approaching Enzor's Road. 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Athanka Zonich for time saver traffic.
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2: John Grisham, haven't had him on the programme for a couple of years, so he's back for a catch-up after 8 o'clock this morning, 23 minutes away from 8 in the election campaign window. We also now include, of course, the Leader of the Opposition, Chris Hipkins, who is back with us. Very good morning to you.
17: Good morning, Mike.
2: Let's have a texter ask the first question this morning.
17: Okay.
2: Please ask Chris H. why the capital gains tax does not take inflation into account.
17: It's a simple tax. Most taxes don't aren't automatically adjusted for inflation, and capital gains tax isn't adjusted for inflation either. So it's done on the same basis of pretty much every other tax that we charge.
2: Okay. Although there's some angst around that, isn't there? The theory being that, you know, you buy your house 20 years ago and yes, it's gone up in value, but so has inflation. Therefore, materially, you may be no better off and yet you're still collecting the dough.
17: Well, if it's your family home, it won't be attracting capital gains tax anyway.
2: Okay. The debate question, a couple of things out of the debate. The debate question, why did you struggle so much on the billionaire question? Both of you struggled.
17: Because I don't want to attack individual people. I do think there's something imbalanced about an economy that sees so much wealth and power concentrated in the hands of so few people. Having said that, there are also some very wealthy people in New Zealand who are giving a lot back, who are actually donating a lot, and I didn't want to attack the individuals. I do think the economy is out of balance. I do think there's too much wealth and power being concentrated in the hands of too few individuals, but I don't want to attack those particular individuals.
2: But why is it out of balance? Why are those people?
17: Because in a small economy like New Zealand, there is a risk, and I just heard your editorial on this just before, there is a risk that too much power gets concentrated in the hands of too few competitors. I want the economy to be more competitive. Smaller businesses should be able to get into markets that are dominated by big players at the moment. That's resulting in a whole lot of economic power being concentrated in the hands of too few people because the barriers to competition are too great.
2: Isn't a billionaire, though, just a modern version of a millionaire?
17: Well, you could argue that, but I mean, ultimately, that concentration of wealth and powers come from somewhere. And in many cases, it's been because it's impossible to compete.
2: Well, what about someone like me, without putting too fine a point on it? I'm not short of a dollar, and I've worked bloody hard to get where I am. Do you dislike me for that?
17: Well, as I've said, that's why I struggled to answer the question. And I'll be totally upfront about that, because I didn't want to get into an individual attacking of people who have done well.
2: Right. But in not answering it, it seems that you don't want to be aspirational, and I will ask Luxon this because he of all people should have answered it better than you, but do you not want New Zealand to do well, or do you not like the people who do well in New Zealand?
17: I disagree, but this is I think where some of the struggle comes, and I disagree with that characterisation. I think people who you know succeed through hard work, who do well and enjoy the fruits of doing well, I think that is a good thing and we should celebrate that. So I don't have a problem
2: with that. Why didn't you say that?
17: So I don't have a problem with that, Mike, but the uber concentration of billions and billions and billions of dollars in the hands of very few people means that, in fact, you could sit back and do nothing. You could not work at all and still be accumulating massive amounts of wealth. And whereas the people who are flogging their guts out at the bottom end of the economic pyramid actually can't get ahead.
2: Where's that line for you then?
17: It's about making sure that if you are at that bottom of the pyramid and you are working hard and you are struggling, you can actually get ahead through your own hard work. And the modern economy that we live in at the moment is not delivering that for too many people.
2: Okay, the co-governance thing I thought you were let off on, just for some simple examples. I think you said you're not going back to Three Waters.
17: That's correct.
2: Okay, so co-governance as a concept. Do you like it?
17: Well, it works well in some places.
2: Like where?
17: Well, like in the national parks, Te Uruwera National Park, the Whanganui River, the Waikato River, all co-governance arrangements introduced under national governments, it actually works very well.
2: Okay, where doesn't it work? And shouldn't it work? And do you concede at all that some of your attachment to it in your last term in government might have been a bit OTT?
17: Well, one of the challenges around co-governance is it became shorthand for all worked with Māori, between the government and Māori, and I don't think that's a fair characterisation. So, for example, I'm strongly in favour of the government devolving health funding to individual Māori health providers and saying, actually, we want to improve the health outcomes for your communities. You get on and do that work, and we'll give you the resources to get on and do that work. I'm strongly in favour of that.
2: And you would force them to do that as opposed to let them choose to do that?
17: No, they can. I mean, a devolved funding model means that the people who you're giving them funding to actually have to want to do the work.
2: Okay, so you wouldn't force that sort of thing on them?
17: No.
2: Would you concede that under your government last time around, there was too much emphasis on co-governance, on pro-Maori everything?
17: No, I don't. I think in areas like Te Aka Whai Ora, the Māori Health Authority, there is a case for more of a bi-Māori, for Māori approach when it comes to healthcare. The health outcomes justify a more targeted approach to improve Māori health outcomes.
2: Why don't you have a women's Māori Health Authority, a women's health authority then? Because you could argue the same thing, couldn't you?
17: Well, I would argue that actually the health system does do a better job overall of delivering to the health needs that women have. I'm not saying it's perfect, but Māori, you know, the health outcomes there, I can't sit here and say it's okay that Māori die about eight years earlier than non-Māori, or that they're twice as likely to have cancer. There is a justification for targeting that.
2: Okay. Education, I thought you were let loose on as well. What exactly would you concede at all that what Erica Stanford particularly has done in education has shown or is showing some signs of genuine positive light?
17: Well, I think there's room for a more nuanced debate than what we had on TV the other night. Let's take literacy, reading, writing. We introduced the Better Start Literacy approach. It's been rolled out across all schools under this government. I believe that the Better Start Literacy approach is working, but it's not perfect. So kids are getting better at phonics, sounding out words. But actually, if you go beneath that, understanding the words that they're sounding out, that's more of a challenge. So getting kids to read aloud, that's good. Getting them to understand what they're reading, we've still got a challenge with that.
2: And would you stand by your record as Education Minister in terms of kids going to school and the kids that did go to school left with a lack of qualifications that we should all be embarrassed about?
17: I left the education portfolio a frustrated Minister of Education, Mike, because I think we had two reasonably promising years at the start, and then we had three very disrupted years during the pandemic where the focus was really on just keeping the system going rather than improvement. And I'll own that. We didn't focus on improvement for that 3 years because we were focused on just keeping the thing going day by day.
2: Yeah. How much of what you think about education comes from your mum?
17: Oh, look, my mum has a lot of expertise in education. Doesn't mean we agree on everything.
2: Right. So I didn't realise your mum was so heavily involved in education. Is she the sort of person who would end up on the committee that you want to set up to review the education and the curriculum?
17: No, absolutely not, because I want it to be an apolitical, bipartisan, removed from politics thing. And, you know, I wouldn't appoint a family member to it.
2: Can you have an apolitical, bipartisan committee set up by a minister with an agenda?
17: Well, you can do bipartisan politics. When I was first Minister of Education, I mentioned that first 2 years, we did do a review of parts of the curriculum of the NCEA, and Nikki Kaye, who was my opponent in the National Party, was extensively involved in that. And we did reach a lot of bipartisan agreement. That involved me being willing to compromise in order to get the National Party on board. They walked away from that, but I still think that's a better approach than just ramming things through without doing that.
2: Why are you hung up on charter schools?
17: I believe that when you're spending public money on education, there needs to be good, strong accountability. Schools, there should be a level playing field. There are gaps in our education system. Some of those charter schools are doing interesting things. They can do that within the public education
2: system. Interesting or good?
17: Some of them are good. But we demonstrated last time, I think, of the schools that were set up as charter schools last time, most of them are still operating. They're still operating within the public education system, and they're operating successfully.
2: Why can't you leave a school alone? Because this will be the second time you've bowled them. If it works, just let it work.
17: Well, but as we indicated,
2: it's going to be under your system.
17: No, but those schools that were working are working within the public education system. But we also had kids, you know, learning in shipping containers under the previous charter school model when I became Minister of Education. One of those schools was about to close down arbitrarily because the leased premises that were in, they'd cancelled the lease.
2: That's citing a negative example. I mean, there are charter schools that have been successful. And all I'm arguing, and I think Seymour would be the same, is if you can come up with something new and interesting that actually works in education, why aren't we all for that?
17: Oh, but we can do that within the existing public education system. And don't you think it's ironic that the government is saying, hey, we want more innovation in education, and then they're wrapping public schools in red tape and telling them exactly what they should be teaching, when they should be teaching it, and how they should be teaching it?
2: Quick word on the Future Fund. How much and from who?
17: There's $200 million in capital seed funding in there, and then there are some decisions for us to make in the future about which assets
2: So you haven't done that. When do we know who?
17: Oh, those are decisions we would make in government.
2: Okay, so we're not going to be able to vote on that per se.
17: No.
2: Okay, so the major party thing. Quick word, two things. I'm against it. Why is Mount Albert even competitive? Honestly.
17: Oh, we've seen Auckland. There's a demographic shift in Auckland. You know, we've seen those central Auckland seats become a lot more competitive in recent election times. We're obviously fighting hard for Mount Albert, Mount Roskill. They certainly, on demographics, have become a lot more competitive in the last
2: few years. So you don't think it's a reflection on you? You think it's somehow the whole area has changed?
17: Yeah, it is. I mean, there's more vote splitting on the left in those seats than there was in the past, absolutely.
2: Okay. Is it embarrassing if you lose Mount Albert?
17: We're going to win Mount Albert.
2: Okay. The major party thing, I know you don't want to hear this, but my philosophy on what's happening in MMP, everyone's freaking out about major parties going 30 or below. Isn't this just an evolution of a mature system? You know, you've got three well-established so-called minor parties now, and they've earned their place in the system, and therefore, if you do simple arithmetic, you're about 30, National's about 30, the others make up the difference.
17: There is an element of this is MMP at work.
2: Yeah.
17: If you look at other proportional systems around the world, there's fluctuation.

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1: So 30-ish is the new normal for a major party?
0: No, I don't think that's the case. I think we'll be able to get those numbers up over the next 4 weeks.
1: All right, nice to see you. See you next week. Appreciate Thanks, it. Mike. Chris Hipkins, 13-2.
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1: Is it time to accept that higher fuel prices are the new normal? Yesterday afternoon, the average price for 91 petrol around the country was $3.53 a litre. That's 20% higher than what it was last month. Here in Canterbury, the price of 91 has gone from $2.87 in July to $3.51 a litre yesterday. That's up 64 cents. Some people are changing their summer travel plans, while others are just grudging the accepting the situation. What about you, and is this the new normal? 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
12: Away from 8. Mike, can you ask Hipkins next week that after his abject failures prior, how does he explain that he's a credible option now? It's not a bad question, Neil. It's I'm trying to balance the interviews up over the ensuing week so we don't sort of go through the same material over and over again. And there's an interesting psychological debate going on at the moment, and probably just among me and my head, as to how much time I'm spending regurgitating past wrongs and trying to move forward a little bit. Mike, a much more professional interview with Chris. Both you and Chris may be more restrained. His answers were succinct and clear, whereas Luxon can't answer without a long-winded discourse. The interesting thing about that, Hamish, actually, I'll tell you what I was talking to Chris off-air about that in just a moment. A lot of feedback on the broccoli. Somebody sent through from the growers' market yesterday, broccoli only 69 cents. If I get time, I'll come back to that as well. 9 to 8.
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13: A high of 16 degrees. Firefighters return to fight wildfire burning near Queenstown's Walter Peak. 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And how John Key won an election debate when he isn't even contesting. 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
11: News Talk ZB Christchurch, time saver traffic.
14: Ali Forklifts in Canterbury now direct from Central Group. Good morning. John's Road is heavy southbound from Gardner's Road through to Sawyer's Arms. Cranford Street, moderate heavy southbound from Weston through to Westminster. Rowham Street, moderate heavy and patches both ways between Barrington and Waltham. Pierce Street, heavy southbound from Waimare through to Yalters. Buying or renting, get a Ali Forklift from centralgroup.co.nz.

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6: Morning, Mike. I see Labor's CGT policy is a Trojan horse for a way bigger application. Once it's in, it'll just be expanded to get more money. Well, of course it will, Peter. That's how taxes work. There isn't a tax that's ever been invented that hasn't gone up, and that's why you shouldn't vote for more taxes. Why I still argue, this is not about the election campaign, but I still argue the government, if you look at how much money the government brings in with their tax regime, this is not just this government, but governments in general, they've got more than enough to get by on. They don't need yet more money. Mike, good interview, range of points covered, several points made, different views, never voting for him, but I still feel a similar interview with Luxon on Monday just answers a bunch of PR soundbites. The interesting thing off air, I was talking to him about who's advising Hipkins, this is, who's advising him to be short and sharp. And it's a clever tactic. And if you're, whether you're listening to him in an interview like that or watching him on the television debate the other night, or if you follow during the day the various, you know, streamed policy announcements, he's got a short, sharp thing going on. And you can't argue that he's not disciplined on that. Now, the early days of this campaign, about a week and a half ago officially, when he came out all guns blazing and looked like he was going to beat you up and, you know, I'm all tough guy Hipkins, I think we can all concede that that was a piece of poor advice, or if it wasn't a piece of poor advice, he over-egged it and went crazy with it, and someone's got to him in the ensuing period and said, sit down a little bit. But I would have to say, and I followed pretty much every aspect of this campaign officially so far, we're at almost 2 weeks, and so far I would give it to Labour. As far as the campaign is concerned, and let's be honest, right or wrong, it's really about the leaders. They drag somebody along like Nicola Willis on certain policies. Irena Williams seems to be the hot favourite with the Labour camp at the moment. She's making various announcements. She's a bit aggressive verbally. Just if somebody in the Labour Party is listening to me, she just when she speaks, she sounds like she wants to hit you with a spanner. When she was talking about cars the other day, it's if these guys don't open it up for you to repair your car, I'm going to personally go around and stab them with a screwdriver. She had that verbally about her, and I just thought, be cool. It's just a policy, you know, it's not the end of the world. But I think in totality, you know, from Mars looking down, I would give this campaign so far in terms of performance, cut through, professionalism, slickness, I would give it so far to Labour. But as they say, there are four more weeks to go, and can't we wait for each and every one of them?
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5: 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It's the Mike Hosking Breakfast with Arvida Retirement Communities. 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
13: It's 8 o'clock and still 11 degrees in Christchurch, Kia ora. I'm Claire Sherwood. Rain has given firefighters a welcome break in the battle against a large blaze at Queenstown's Walter Peak. Helicopters and ground crews are back at the site above Lake Wakatipu this morning, checking how the fires responded to the rainfall. Fire and Emergency District Commander Blair Keeley says conditions are favourable today after a bit of rain overnight.
14: But having a look out across the lake, the smoke levels are much lesser than they have been over the last couple of days.
13: Also today, Christchurch City Council is keeping the details of a feasibility study into a potential Christchurch NRL team secret. It's confirmed the work is complete, but is refusing to reveal how long it took or what exactly it was for. The council has withheld documents about the study, saying releasing them could prejudice or disadvantage its ability to carry out commercial activity. Needle exchange services are seeing a surge in demand as health officials warn of the risks of injectable drugs bought online. Peptides, purportedly for weight loss, tanning and muscle growth, have become a social media trend. More people are buying the needle-based drugs online, often without prescription or much of a clue what's in them. Health NZ's rolled out a harm reduction kit in response. Eating disorder support worker Meg Vardy says they're often targeted to people with body image issues.
15: People who are already at risk, this could open up a whole can of worms for those people.
13: Chris Hipkins reckons there was no easy answer to this week's leaders' debate question on whether it's okay to be a billionaire. Former Prime Minister Sir John Key says it's nuts to think billionaires are morally offensive. Key told the Herald's Future of New Zealand debate last night that we should be celebrating business success in the same way we celebrate sporting and musical success. Labour's leader told Mike Hosking he doesn't want to attack individuals.
16: I do think there's something imbalanced about an economy that sees so much wealth and power concentrated in the hands of so few people. Having said that, there are also some very wealthy people in New Zealand who are giving a lot back.
13: At Rangiora High School, Principal Bruce Kearney says high unemployment could be behind a sudden surge in people wanting to become teachers. New ministry figures show the number of people in training is up 40% from 2023. Education Minister Erica Stanford is crediting the school on-site training program, but Kearney says it's definitely made a difference, but it's not the full story. Skiers at Mount Hutt will soon have three times as much outdoor deck space as part of a $12 million upgrade. The base building's being expanded over summer, opening in time for next winter. The project also includes a new toilet block, heated access steps to snow level, another cafe and some more storage. Ski area manager James McKenzie says Hutt has become increasingly busy and the expansion is needed to keep up with demand. And Development West Coast celebrating its 25th year of strengthening the region's economy. Established in 2001 with $92 million of government money, the agency's since grown to fund around $146 million. Chief Executive Heath Milne says more than $220 million's been reinvested in the coast, with more funding to come.
17: Well, $87.3 million gone into community funding. That's money that never comes back. On top of that, we're sitting at about $133 million of commercial investments.
13: That's News Talk CP News with Spark for Business.
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18: To News Talk ZB Sport, New Zealand cricket president Mark Greatbatch admits the governing body has been caught out. That's after initially shouldering arms to calls from the likes of Sir Richard Hadlee for some form of evidence to justify the choice of NZ20 as a short form pathway for the future of the domestic game. Board chair Diana Pukitapu-Linden has apologised for a lack of clarity about why independent reports on the process were not presented to key stakeholders. Greatbatch has issued a mea culpa on the Mike Hosking Breakfast.
19: Yeah, we probably could have done it better, explained it better, Mike. And I think Diana, our chair, came out yesterday and admitted that. And I think that takes some integrity. And we're not always going to get things right.
18: Meanwhile, one former New Zealand wicketkeeper has replaced another as Black Caps batting coach. BJ Watling will succeed Luke Ronke from early December ahead of the Test Tour of Australia. A further blow to the All Blacks' first five stocks ahead of the Bledisloe Cup series against the Wallabies. Richie Moanga will miss both tests at Auckland and Sydney after suffering a calf tear at training on Tuesday. He was poised to wear the 10 jersey in both fixtures, with incumbent Ruben Love sidelined for the remainder of the year due to an ankle injury. Former All Black Ian Jones says he's backing Beauden Barrett to fill the void.
20: The greatest thing about this All Black team mentality, you know, the squad mentality. We have a guy like Beauden Barrett, who you mentioned, over 100 plus test matches, really comfortable at Eden Park, comfortable in big match occasions.
18: And the All Blacks side for Saturday's test will be named at 12:30. Wing Fehi Finianganofo has also been ruled out after sustaining a concussion and a hamstring strain while playing for Bay of Plenty. George Russell will start from the back of the Formula One grid in Sunday's Singapore Grand Prix. The Mercedes driver has received a power unit penalty after an engine failure forced him to retire with five laps remaining in Malaysia. I'm Nick Bewley. That's News Talk ZB Sport with Generate. It's 8:05. Mike Hosking is next.
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13: A mostly cloudy Thursday in Christchurch. Some drizzle possible this evening. Southwesterlies turning northeasterly in the afternoon. The maximum today, 16 degrees. The overnight low will be 8. Tomorrow, Friday, partly cloudy. Chance of showers throughout the day. Northeasterlies and the high again will be 16. Right now, it's 11 degrees on News Talk ZB.
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21: Catch all the Bledisloe Cup action live on Sky Sport. Good morning. John's Road slow southbound from Gardner's Road through to Sawyer's Arms. Brougham Street, moderate to heavy in patches both ways between Barrington and Waltham. Pier Street, moderate southbound from Waimate through to Yaltus. Ferry Road, heavy westbound approaching Ensor's Road. Watch the All Blacks take on the Wallabies a Saturday night on Sky Sport. Ivanka Zonich for TimeSaver Traffic.
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22: 8:07, John Grisham's back. Last time we dealt with Framed, which was about the wrongfully imprisoned, of which there are many, of course. That was the first in terms of genre. Now another first, his first spy thriller, The French Illusion. And John Grisham is with us. Morning, mate. How are you? You look as good as ever.
23: Hello, Mike. You look good too. How are you doing?
22: I'm doing extremely well. Last time we talked was about Framed. Did Framed go well?
23: You know, it's nonfiction doesn't sell quite as well as the novels, but it still was very popular, found an audience, and I'd like to think it's an important book because it was all about, you know, wrongful convictions. So I'm very pleased with it.
22: Good. And now we're into spy thrillers. Where did this come from and why?
23: You know, it's good suspense. I write suspense. Legal thrillers, mysteries, whatever you want to call them. It's all good suspense. I love spy novels. I grew up reading them. Still read them a lot. And take a break from the courtroom every now and then. Take a break from lawyers every now and then. And I got the idea. I got the story when I was in Paris one time. So I wrote the book.
22: So you're in Paris. You're sitting there thinking, I might write a spy novel. Why not? Next thing you know, you do. And it'll be number one. And that's how it works with John Grisham.
23: Well, it took about 20 years. My wife and I go to Paris all the time. I have a great publisher in France, and we sell a lot of books there. We love to go over. Another excuse to go to Paris, okay? So we go and do book things and have, you know, French fans and a good publisher, as I said. And for years, my wife has said, why don't you set a book here in France? We you enjoy Paris, and there's so much to write about. And I said, great, I'd love to do that, but I have to wait till I have a good story. And it finally took years for it to come about. I can't just create stories. I have to wait for something to inspire them.
22: And once you got it, the seed, are you off to the races or not?
23: Well, once I have a brilliant idea, I'll sit down and start making notes and an outline to see how long I can write the story, how long it'll be. It's got to have a very captive hook, a beginning. It's got to have some narrative tension. It's got to build to a very satisfying ending that may not be predictable. And it takes a while to put those elements in place. Writers are famous for having brilliant ideas and then writing 50,000 words and walking away because they don't know how to end the story. So it takes some work to plan the idea, but the good ones stick and the bad ones don't.
22: Have you got a thing going here? Do you think, is it spy novels galore from here on in, or was this an itch that was scratched?
23: I'm sure I'll do it again. I have no plans to. I'm back in the courtroom with the next book. That's where I belong. That's where my readers expect to find me in the courtroom. They enjoy. We're Americans. We love to sue people. You know, we love courtrooms. Lawyers. We're always in court over something. And it's very much a part of our, you know, cultures. Look at the TV shows we have that are the most famous. It's all the law and lawyers and cops and stuff like that. So that's what I enjoy writing about. I'm still a lawyer and still think like a lawyer and still dream up stories about lawyers and law firms and judges and courts and appeals and cases, and that's where I live.
22: Are you hooked on writing? And I'll tell you why. We used to have on the program quite a bit Jeffrey Archer. I don't know if you knew Jeffrey, but Jeffrey Archer passed away this week, and he was just driven to write. And we have Lee Child on occasionally, and so the last time we have Lee Child on, he's handing over Reacher to his brother, and he's done with writing. And then the next thing, he hasn't handed it over at all, and then he writes nearly, and then he can't stop writing, and now he's back at Reacher, and the whole. You guys seem addicted to it.
23: Well, you know, Mike, you get spoiled because you were able to live this incredible lifestyle where you don't really have to work, and you get paid well, and you get to travel around, and you get to do things like this right here. I mean, 30 years ago, I never thought I'd be talking to you in New Zealand, for breakfast, just for the heck of it. But it's a wonderful lifestyle. It, for me, it's addictive. For Lee, I know for sure. I never met Jeffrey, but I know Lee, and I know most of the best-selling writers. And we all, every one of us, at some point, will say we're so fortunate to be able to do this when so many people aspire to do it and don't quite make it. But it also gives us plenty of time to think about the stories. And I can't imagine quitting it, because if I quit like Lee, I'd probably have a great idea a month later and want to write a novel about it.
22: Exactly.
23: So that's what happens to us.
22: I reckon. Listen, hold on, mate. I've got to take a break. More in a moment. John Grisham, the new book is The French Illusion, coming up 12 past 8.
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22: News Talk ZB, 14 past 8. John Grisham's the guest. Now, listen, before I forget, John, what's the show, the television show? One of your books has become a television show. TV show is currently on. Got its second season. Very successful. What one?
23: It's called The Rainmaker. The book came out in 94. The movie came out a couple years later with Matt Damon in one of his first big movies. Francis Ford Coppola directed it. It had Claire Danes and John Voight and just a great cast. And it was a really faithful adaptation. And I enjoyed the movie. It had nothing to do with the movie, but I enjoyed it.
22: And that was the thing. Once you have no desire to have anything to do with the movie or the television show or its success or anything. Because Lee's got a hand in Reacher and a hand in Neely. You know, he's sort of, I don't know what they call it, executive producer or whatever it is. But you don't want anything to do with it.
23: I don't want anything to do with it. It's another world. I don't know how to make movies. That I don't want to learn. I don't want to go there. It's a crazy world. It's amazing. Anything ever gets filmed. There's so much, and you have to collaborate. And I write novels all by myself. And it's wonderful freedom to be able to create and not have someone you got to answer to or to get notes from. I hate getting notes from screenwriters, but I don't get near it. I stay away from it. I always have. I've been very lucky with Hollywood. I've had, a bunch of adaptations. They've all been enjoyable. The Rainmaker is a very good TV series. As you said, for a second season now, I have nothing to do with it. Hope it does well.
22: Do you look to be number one still, and is that part of it a big driver?
23: Oh yeah, the ego takes over big time, man. You want to be number one. Like, I know Stephen King, I know David Baldacci, I know these guys. We come out every year, and yeah, you want to be number one. You want to land at number one, just maybe for a week or so to stay there to say you had, X number of number one bestsellers. Yeah. Sure, if it didn't happen, if it doesn't happen now with the French Illusion, I'm not going to lose any sleep over it. I've had my moment in the sun. Let somebody else have it.
22: Do you reckon that's true? Because all of yours go to number one. Can you say, if you've never been at number two or three, can you honestly say it wouldn't worry you?
23: Well, what would worry me is if the book came out and it didn't sell, it didn't deliver to my fans what they expect. Right. So if it were a bad book and the thing just flopped in the marketplace because it was terrible, that would really bug me. If it comes in at number two or number three and still sells very well and the reviews are good and the fans are happy, I'm not going to worry about it. But if it comes in at number five and it's a total flop, everybody hates it, I'm going to lose some sleep, yeah.
3: So what's that about? You must know, you must have your formula, you must have your magic, that you have a good sense that when you put that out into the market, it's going to do okay.
23: You know, by the time I get there, by the time the book arrives in the store last week for here, I'm not sure when it is for New Zealand, probably now. The book has been, I've gone through five or six drafts. It's been read by my wife, number one, she's a very tough reader. It's been edited by the people in New York I've trusted for 35 years. If there's a serious problem with the book, I'm going to know it long before now. Yeah. And at some point, the four or five people I really trust, somebody would have said, hey, buddy, you got a problem with this book. This is not working. This plot's stupid. The characters are not unlikable. Whatever. But you got a problem here. And maybe they say something like that occasionally, and I'll go back and fix it. But by the time the book is published, we're kind of all on the same team. We know the story's going
3: to
23: work.
3: Yeah. Is there something esoteric? And I don't mean to bring Lee Child back into it, but the other thing we talked about the other day was your success, his success, all these. You're still writing to a world that hasn't necessarily changed much in what they want by way of appetite in a book or entertainment. In other words, it's good, simple, old-fashioned entertainment. And in a world that's constantly changing at pace, we long for what we once had. Is there something in that?
23: Yes, absolutely true. Because especially as chaotic as things are today, we write escapist fiction. We write to entertain. We write to take readers away for two or three days to another world. And as crazy as the world gets with politics and all that, wars, and also AI, who can you trust anymore to write a true story, a real story that's not produced by a machine? And I think the readers are gonna stick with the brand name, stick with the people they've trusted for years to write good, solid suspense. A good suspense has always sold well. It will always sell because we just thoroughly enjoy it.
3: Yeah. Speaking of AI, where are you at with the case?
23: We're not talking settlement yet. This is against OpenAI. We settled against Anthropic last year.
3: Yeah.
23: The case is settled. We are still in court with OpenAI. We just finished discovery. The lawyers probably will start talking about a settlement maybe next year. It's got a long way to go.
3: And so when you say a settlement, they write a check or that you come to an agreement or they won't rip you off, or if they do, they'll tell you, or how's it work?
23: Well, you've got 25,000 writers. It's a class. It aspires to be a class action lawsuit for so many writers covering 500,000 books. And so if we allege they infringe the copyrights of all of our, they stole our book, okay, basically for their language models to produce the, whatever they produce. But they did that, and we know they did that, and they're going to have to pay for it. It's a question of how much money, what's it worth. The Anthropic settlement is not, there's no secret. They paid about $3,000 per title, and I had like 25 titles that they stole, and so they paid, you know, it's a few bucks. It's really important for the people who don't sell a lot of books, again, their copyrights infringed upon. It's very important for them to get a few bucks. So, you know, you try to hold these people accountable because what they've done is so awful in gathering data back when they were stealing everything.
3: And, do you think are they genuinely apologetic about it, or is $3,000 a title the price of doing business?
23: It is the price of doing business. I think they have stopped stealing because they've been sued so many times. They've been embarrassed. We're talking about Microsoft owns OpenAI. I mean, these are huge corporations, and Google's been sued and Meta's been sued for copyright. You know, these are big companies. I don't think they really worry about it too much because they're making so much money. They're making billions, and, you know, give the writers some peanuts and buy them off. And that's what's happening. So it's not always fair, but at least the system is working in that we can take these people to court and make them pay something.
3: Yeah, exactly. How much are you looking forward to the midterms on a scale of 1 to 10? 10 being you'd rather shoot yourself.
23: Well, I'm not sure about your scale. I'm looking forward to the midterms with great anticipation, great nervousness, not fear. If we don't have a blue wave, then I seriously wonder how screwed up we really are. If we can't start to fix the problems at the ballot box, we've got very, very serious problems. I think there's going to be a blue wave. that will start turning the tide back to, you know, decency, normalcy, common sense. I think so. I'm always too optimistic. I never thought we'd get this far in this country and, you know, very worried about where we are. But we're also working extremely hard. Most Americans don't like what's happening in our country, and most of them are going to go to the polls and vote blue in a month from now. And so, I'm looking forward to it. I've already voted, okay? I've already voted. I'm doing fundraisers for politicians and campaigning for politicians, and we're doing all we can.
3: All the way to the Senate, the flip, do you think, or not?
23: I think we'll take the House by 10 to 15 votes, and I think we'll take the Senate by 2 or 3 and take Congress and be in a position to stop a lot of the nonsense and damage and corruption in Washington and start holding people accountable.
3: Fantastic.
23: Yeah, that's pretty optimistic, but I think that's going
3: to
23: happen.
3: Always a great pleasure to catch up with you. Write another book so we can do it again.
23: Look forward to it next year, okay?
3: You bet. John Grisham.
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9: A high of 16 degrees. Overnight rain bringing some relief to a large blaze at Queenstown's Walter Peak. Details of a feasibility study into a potential Christchurch NRL team remain secret. In sport, the All Blacks Bledisloe Cup prospects rocked by 2 injuries. And Jonathan Ayling on a nation being built for those who cannot yet vote. nzherald.co.nz.
7: 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Time saver traffic.
10: China Southern Airlines connecting Christchurch to the world. Now the Southern Motorway moderate to heavy city bound just after Curlitz. Moderate to heavy on Brougham Street both ways between Barrington and Waltham. Cranford Street moderate to heavy southbound from Weston through to Westminster. John's Road heavy southbound from Wilkinson's Road through to Sawyer's Arms. Then moderate through to Harewood. Unlock over 200 destinations worldwide with China Southern Airlines flying daily from November.
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9: It's 8:30 and still 11 degrees in Christchurch. Kia ora, I'm Claire Sherwood. Smoke from a large vegetation fire above Queenstown's Lake Wakatipu has eased thanks to some overnight rain. Helicopters and ground crews are back at Walter Peak this morning as the blaze burns across several hundred hectares. Fire and Emergency District Commander Blair Keeley says the terrain is making things difficult for crews.
19: It's compounded by wind and other factors. One of the things that has been a challenge is on the steep slopes. There's lots of fine fuels, lots of tussocks and grasses that are quite dry.
9: People are still being asked to stay away from the shoreline while helicopters collect water in monsoon buckets. The details of a feasibility study into a potential Christchurch NRL team will remain secret for now. Christchurch City Council's confirmed the work is complete, but is refusing to reveal how long it took or what exactly it was for. It says releasing details could prejudice or disadvantage its ability to carry out commercial activity. The Selwyn Mayor says she's yet to receive a formal request to help the struggling Arana Wildlife Park. Christchurch City Councillors agreed to give the zoo $1.2 million towards a $4.1 million funding gap. But the council wants both Selwyn and Waimakariri to contribute as well. Selwyn Mayor Lydia Glidden says there's no doubt it is a nostalgic place, but like any other proposal, it needs to be worth it for Selwyn residents.
20: We have a lot of organisations across Selwyn. Everyone needs a hand, so it's got to go through our LTP as a formal ask. We don't just have spare budget lines of large amounts of money to give away.
9: Still no yes or no answer from Chris Hipkins on Tuesday night's leaders' debate question about whether it's okay to be a billionaire. Former Prime Minister Sir John Key has criticised the question. Key told the Herald's Future of New Zealand debate last night, it's nuts to think billionaires are morally offensive and we're becoming wowsers if we think it's wrong to be successful. Labour's leader told Mike Hosking some wealthy people are giving a lot back, but he does have concerns about concentrations of power.
21: I do think the economy's out of balance.
0: balance. I do think there's too much wealth and power being concentrated in the hands of too few individuals, but I don't want to attack those particular individuals.
9: Convicted murderer Krista Pike appears to be recovering, if only to be well enough for another attempt to be made to execute her. The Tennessee judge has ordered for all evidence to be preserved after last week's botched execution when two attempts to execute her failed. Pike's lawyers say life support was set to be turned off this week, but she suddenly regained consciousness and is now speaking. One of her lawyers, Randy Spivey, says she's still receiving critical care.
1: She has a blood clot in one of her arms. She has pneumonia. She is not able to swallow yet, so she has not eaten.
9: Once Pike's recovered, prosecutors are expected to apply for the death penalty to go ahead. And the World Health Organization says it doesn't yet have the full picture of Russia's possible case of the plague. A 28-year-old worker at a Siberian plague research center has died, detected with pneumonia of an unknown origin. 200 others are now in quarantine. WHO Epidemic and Pandemic Threat Management Director Maria Van Kharkov says they'll be assessing the public health risk for Russia and the rest of the world.
2: I do know we are all reflecting on, let's say, past events. We, as an organization, want to make sure that we are not overconfident in the information that we have, that we are actively following up with Russia.
9: That's News Talk ZB News with Spark for Business.
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5: To News Talk ZB Sport. The injuries keep coming for the All Blacks ahead of their Bledisloe Cup defence against the Wallabies starting Saturday at Eden Park. Our rugby editor Elliot Smith reports on the latest setbacks for coach Dave Rennie.
6: If Rennie thought it couldn't get any worse after losing Artie Savia, Luke Jacobson, Caleb Clark and Ruben Love for the year, he's now lost two more. Richie Moonga with a calf tear and Fehi Finilanofu with a double whammy of a head knock and upper hamstring tear gone, with Shea Fihaki called in. It makes the complexion of the 23 to face Australia Saturday night more fascinating, and there appears no obvious straightforward answer as to who starts at 10. Bowden Barrett likely has the inside running, but Damian McKenzie and Josh Jacomb could yet end up there.
5: The team is named at midday. International rugby coverage with Forklift Solutions, lifting you and your business to a higher level. An analogy for the tribulations of Mark Greatbatch's job as president of New Zealand cricket. Nearing on a year since taking over from Leslie Murdoch, the former Black Caps wicketkeeper, coach and selector is guiding domestic T20 cricket through significant change. The decision-making process, which landed on the privatised NZ20 League, has been criticised by the likes of Sir Richard Hadley. Greatbatch says it's a tough gig with the sport's rapid evolution on the Mike Hosking Breakfast.
8: Our game has changed so much in the landscape of it. I was playing golf yesterday with Brendan McCullum and I was trying to quiz him about franchise cricket around the world. And the first thing he said to me, it's like the Wild West, Mark.
5: John Rahm will not participate in the next season of LIV Golf. His lawyer has declared the terms are unacceptable. The news is a blow to the circuit, which remains publicly bullish about continuing despite the withdrawal of their founding backers, the Saudi Public Investment Fund. I'm Nick Bewley. That's News Talk ZB Sport with Generate for award-winning performances. 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It's 8:35. Mike Hosking is next.
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9: Mostly cloudy with some drizzle possible this evening. Southwesterlies turning northeasterly in the afternoon. The high today, 16 degrees with a drop back to 8 overnight. Tomorrow, Friday, partly cloudy. Chance of a shower until afternoon. Northeasterlies developing before dawn. The high again, though, 16 degrees, but warmer overnight, a low of 11. Right now, it is just approaching 12 degrees on News Talk ZB.
4: News Talk ZB Christchurch, time saver traffic.
10: 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Johns Road heavy southbound from Wilkinson's Road, Cranford Street moderate southbound from Weston through to Westminster, Brougham Street moderate heavy in patches both ways from Barrington through to Waltham, Ferry Road heavy westbound from Wollaston Park through to Ensor's Road. 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
3: Hi, Mike. Good article from Steve Mahari in the Herald. Required reading for Hipkins and Luxon. Steve, I read it. Good recommendation. Thank you for doing it, because I wasn't going to, because I wasn't as enamored with it. It's not a bad article, but I wasn't as enamored with it as you are. But if you recommend it, I'll take that and I can put it out to the rest of the people who can do it. It was in the Herald yesterday. Excuse me. The other one, Richard Preble, I don't know whether he's lost his mind or not. I know what he's trying to say, but the conclusion he draws simply cannot be true. So the headline, look it up. KiwiSaver tax-free earnings, David Seymour's alternative to compulsory saving, Richard Preble. He calls it a game changer. So if you missed it, it's the ACT policy whereby you no longer get taxed on your KiwiSaver earnings. His point, I thought that was reasonably fair, was there's a lot of people, and he's got a number in there and I can't remember what it is, but it's several hundred thousand people who are retired and are still in KiwiSaver. His argument is, if you're retired and in KiwiSaver, under the ACT policy, why would you have any money in the bank getting taxed when you stick it in a KiwiSaver, nice conservative KiwiSaver account, and you get no tax at all? Now, he argues this could be a game changer in the election. It won't be, because we've already asked Luxon, and it's not going to see the light of day, because we don't have the money. Because what happens initially is you don't take tax off savings, and of course the government needs tax off savings, and the flip side, of course, being that the contributions are gone. So there's a saving that side of the equation, but you lose out on tax. But like all things, the more you read, the better informed you are, and that's no bad thing. 22 minutes away from nine.
11: International correspondence with NZI Insurance. Peace of mind for New Zealand business.
3: Linda Brady, good to see you.
14: Good morning, Mike. Thanks for having me again.
3: Not at all. How's, as a just general question before the inheritance tax specifically, how's the Tory conference going? Are they getting traction? Is there a vibe? Is there a way back to power at some time in the future, do they think?
14: Kelly Badenoch certainly thinks she's on the way back into power. Look, I think the country's still trying to heal from the last election and 14 years of Conservatives, and there are a lot of problems in Britain now, and I think hand on heart, a lot of people would say that those problems were off the back of Conservative policy the last time round. So her conundrum is trying to convince people to give them a go again. And look, she can have a go at Starmer. She made lots of cheap shots at him today, but there was a real bounce in the room. The speech went down well, and the party faithful are united behind her. A year ago, I think they were thinking about maybe ousting her, and now they're very much behind her. Make no mistake, she will lead them into the next election, but I don't think she's going to win.
3: Okay, and so as far as the inheritance tax is concerned and the $1 million or £1 million, etc., is that classic Toryism, and therefore you were going to get that support anyway, or is that something that, that you know, reverberates around middle Britain and it could be a something positive?
14: I think she was speaking directly to the Tory grassroots, really. Middle Britain, Middle England in particular, people who have got £1 million homes, you know, $2 million properties. She's trying to get these people back on side. And I think it's a mixture of appealing to them and then, on the other hand, issuing the kind of fear of Labour and, you know, taxes, and they want more of your money, inheritance tax. But look, all these taxes, they were initially Tory policies. They've been Tory policy for a very long time. Yeah. And this country is borderline bankrupt, Mike. You know, there is no cash left in the coffers. So if you get rid of these big keynote policies like inheritance tax, what are you going to do to drive up the revenues? Because, you know, we're paying 780 million NZ dollars a day just servicing the interest on the government debt here.
3: Yeah, it's amazing, isn't it? Is the bond market a point of discussion in Britain and places like France and Germany at the moment, obviously America as well? What you're paying on debt and what countries are paying on debt, there is something brewing there that could well be catastrophic. Is that a talking point at your place?
14: It is. It is amongst economists. I'm just back from Ireland at the financial conference in Dublin on Thursday. And yes, they were all talking about the kind of tumbleweed in the UK. Ireland's running a budget surplus to the extent, one guy said to me, so the Irish budget is this week, and one guy said to me, and a top economist in Europe, and he said, you realise they can give everyone here, so I'm going to use the NZ figure, the equivalent, every child, man and woman in Ireland, they can give them $10,000 and they will still have billions left over. That's how things are rolling in Ireland. And it's all, you know, it's not Irish money. It, ultimately, it's not money our taxpayers have put into the system. Yeah. This is corporate America coming to little old Ireland because we've been smart enough to give them the chance to pay 12% corporation tax. And they're lapping it up, and we're happily letting them.
3: Amazing, eh? I'm not sure whether it, I mean, it's when someone loses a job, it's bad news at the best of times. But 2,500 jobs is a lot of jobs. But Royal Mail employ 131,000. But you've obviously got the same problem our mail services. People don't send letters anymore.
14: Yeah, precisely. People aren't sending letters. And this is 2% of the whole workforce going. And we're told it's mostly in head office. So postmen and women will be keeping their jobs. People are not sending letters. People are using WhatsApp and email to communicate. We know that. And then ultimately, all these other gig economy delivery drivers and parcel workers, that's where the money is going. You know, people are trading stuff online, buying stuff off the net. They're not using Royal Mail to do it. And it's a lot quicker and a lot cheaper with others. But I think it's a last roll of the dice to try and kick Royal Mail into shape. But that's 2,500 people ultimately will be staring down the barrel of forced redundancy this Christmas. Yeah.
3: I should have asked you this the other day because I think it was relevant when we last talked on Tuesday. But this green move or green vote on the Zionism thing, I mean, how controversial is that? Do you have the same problem with your Greens that we have with ours? They're not overly environmental. They're more sort of socialist slash, you know, here's how to run your life.
14: Yeah, they're very left-wing, they're massively pro-Palestine, and they're very popular. And the conundrum for a lot of people is they've got a leader, Zach Polanski, he's actually Jewish. And you're getting Jewish people now who are saying, not really comfortable, are we welcome in the Green Party? So the whole Palestine-Israel issue has kind of caused problems. But I think if I was looking at as a voter on the street right now, we are hurtling into winter. Energy costs are going through the roof. We're paying $4 a litre for diesel and about $3.60, $3.65 a litre for unleaded petrol. Is Zionism, racism part of the equation for most families over the dinner table as they're trying to put food on the table? I would say not.
3: No, exactly. Go well, mate. We'll catch up next week. Appreciate it very much. Enda
14: Thanks,
3: Brady,
14: Mike.
3: Out of Britain. The other thing that happened in Britain, it was actually officially, I think, released in New York yesterday, but it's British of origin. Of course, there's this Jaguar model, the new Type 01, and it is called 01. I watched about three or four different reviews of it. They threw it all at the automotive media yesterday. You should look it up if you're into cars. It's been a couple of years coming. There was a tremendous. What was the word? Meltdown from people who said, woke, you go broke, etc., when they ran that ad a couple of years ago, because they stopped making all cars. They were going all electric, and you were to stand by for the Type 01. I'll tell you the most interesting story about it in a moment. 16.2.
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3: Yeah, the reason I mentioned the type, well, first of all, it's the type as in type. That's what Jaguar do. Type, you know, E-type, D-type. It's hark back to that sort of heritage. Zero, it is zero, not O. It's zero before zero emissions. One, because it's the first of its type. It's critical because it's the only, at this point in time, the only car literally they make. So they stopped making cars for 2 years.

0: will need to produce an SUV. I guess they'll produce some sort of sports car. This is a GT. Have a look at it. If you instantly go, and many people will go, oh, God, that's ugly, I can fully understand why. I think potentially, it's one of those things. It's either, and I admire their boldness, because it's either a stroke of genius or it's a failure.
1: It's a failure. It looks like they've just gone, hey, Cybertrucks, they're cool.
0: No, it's much more sophisticated than that.
1: Is it?
0: Yeah, it is. The front looks like a little bit like a Phantom, which is no bad thing, because the drive apparently is unbelievably Rolls-Royce-like, and that's what they're going for. Internally, it's beautiful. Externally, it's
1: ugly. I thought it was supposed to be pink. What happened to the pink one?
0: You can get it in pink. Well, no, there's the best story. So one of the things, you get it in London red, and that's spectacular. You can get it in something blue. Can't remember what the blue is. There's a variety of different colours. You can, I think, get it in pink. What was clever is it's reverse engineered. So when they put 2 years ago the pink one out, they'd already made the car. So the car was already made. And so what normally happens in cars is they'll put like the pink picture you saw out, and they'll go, oh, the real one will never look anything like that. It looks exactly like it. And the reason it looks exactly like it is because they'd already made it. And then they just put a few extra flares on, put the imaginary one out, and everyone fell for it, which I think is a stroke of genius. So anyway, we'll see where that goes. But it's a big car, long car, 5.2 metres long. French ultramarine blue.
1: It looks a bit, it reminds me of, I know that it was a Rolls Royce that Lady Penelope Parker drove her around.
0: Very similar.
1: But that's what it looks like.
0: Well done. That's exactly what it looks like. It harks back to the age of a classic GT car.
1: Or a Thunderbird puppet.
0: 10 away from 9.
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3: Kashmir Rotary Bookorama, great books, great prices, great cause. Good morning, Cranford Street heavy, but moving southbound from Weston through to Westminster. The Southern Motorway moderate city bound just after Curlitz. Moderate heavy and patches both ways on Brougham Street between Barrington and Waltham. John's Road is heavy southbound from Wilkinson's Road. Kashmir Rotary Bookorama, October the 15th to the 18th at Addington Raceway Clubhouse under the stand.
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0: 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George, you've fallen for the classic. It's not that big a car. It's 5.1 or 2 metres long. It's no bigger than a Range Rover. Mike, if you squint, the Type 01 looks like a Chrysler 300 wagon. I don't want to admit that you're right, but you're right. It's got that Chrysler vibes. Mind you, I said that about the Bentley the other day, the Bentley talcum powder or whatever they've called that, the EV Bentley. That looks at the front like a Chrysler as well. Maybe everything looks like a Chrysler. Maybe Chrysler knew something before we did. Maybe that's why Phil Gifford bought the Chrysler PT Cruiser, because he was ahead of his time. Alito, by the way, SCOTUS, Supreme Court. There was a bit of buzz around him. He's the second oldest. Thomas is the oldest. But Samuel Alito, there was a bit of a buzz around that he may be retiring. He's announced he is not. 5 minutes away from nine.
1: Trending now. With Chemist Warehouse, stop paying too much.
0: But Tom, tell us his, or has. He's the one who ran into a bit of trouble with Trump. Anyone, I mean, everyone's run into trouble. Trump, Republican, he's retired anyway. So he's written a book, of course, as you do, How to Lose Friends and Antagonize Presidents. Here he is with Caitlin Collins of CNN.
2: You say Pete Hegseth is the biggest regret of your career. You admit that you should have stopped RFK Jr. from becoming health secretary. You say Tulsi Gabbard won't be challenging anyone for president of her local Mensa chapter. You say Kristi Noem's a dog murderer, and that Howard Lutnick, quote, is nuttier than squirrel shit.
3: Mm-hmm. I stand by all that. What else you got?
2: Is there anyone good that you think Trump has hired?
3: The point is, we hired them. We made a decision to put them in there. I'm giving them their annual review. They didn't pass. You cycle them out. Get somebody else. Get somebody in there that can tell the president the truth, set the priorities right, and get us reelected.
0: What's going to happen if Grisham's right? And they're certainly going to flip the House. There's no question about that in my mind. But if they flip the Senate as well, in other words, it's a catastrophic disaster. How many more Tom Tillises are there writing books and out there on the campaign trail telling America that these guys, this Republican Party that they belong to, is a cluster? Caitlin Collins is my favourite CNNer, by the way. It's going to be interesting to see what happens to CNN. So merge has gone through. If you haven't followed it, part of the bit is that the new merged company, this is Warner Brothers, Discovery, Paramount, blah, blah, blah, CBS are in the mix along with CNN. So suddenly you've got two newsrooms. And so do you need two newsrooms? If I was Larry Ellison, I'd be going, probably not. I think I'd probably slice a few of those out. But Caitlin Collins, the smartest thing CNN ever did, Caitlin Collins is reporting for the White House during the day. And then at the end of the day, she then goes and presents a program of the stuff that she's discovered. It's like a reporter reporting on the Beehive and then having their own program at night. Obviously, that's never going to happen in New Zealand media, given the state that it's currently in. But they still do it in America, and I reckon, and it works for them. I think it's worked extremely well. So I often enjoy watching Caitlin Collins on CNN. And don't text me going, CNN, woke, go broke. Don't bother. Ring Talkback for that. Anyway, back tomorrow. Happy days.
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10: It's 9 o'clock and 12 degrees in Christchurch. Kia ora, I'm Claire Sherwood. The Opportunity Party is insisting its door is still open to National, despite Christopher Luxon's constant rejection. The National Party leader had this to say about Opportunity during this week's TVNZ leaders' debate.
11: Well, as I said, we've ruled them out. And as I've said, we also do not want to work with parties that want to impose more taxes.
10: But Opportunity leader Kule Wong told Ryan Bridge today she doesn't buy it.
12: I think if either of those Chrises need us to form a government, they would far rather pick up the phone than be sitting in opposition for the next 3 years.
10: In other news today, a reminder to stay vigilant around fires as a large blaze continues to burn on the shores of Queenstown's Lake Wakatipu. Helicopters and ground crews are back at Walter Peak this morning battling the fire, which has spread across several hundred hectares. Fire investigators have yet to determine what sparked it. Fire and Emergency District Commander Blair Keeley says the blaze shows how quickly a fire can grow to this size.
13: What we're really encouraging people in rural areas that use fire for land management and things is just to be extra cautious around fire, ensuring that fire is extinguished properly before it's left unattended.
10: Meanwhile, Marlborough's waste sorting centre is finally back in business almost a year after a vapour battery sparked a $2.5 million blaze. Local Democracy reports the Blenheim facility was gutted by fire last November due to a lithium battery from a suspected disposable vape. It took 4 months to establish a temporary centre, while recycling was trucked to Christchurch at a cost of $160,000 a month. The District Council's warning people to think twice about what they put in recycling bins, with the facility dealing with everything from needles and nappies to dead animals. The investigation continues into the disappearance of Brazilian woman Erica Rodriguez Coelho in Otago, although the physical search has officially been paused. The 47-year-old Queenstown-based surgeon hasn't been seen for almost 3 weeks. Her car found near Coronet Peak at Skipper's Saddle. Police say they're keeping an open mind, urging anyone with even a small piece of information to come forward. A push for Cabinet to move out of the industrial age and respond more quickly to national security threats. Research from think tank New Zealand Initiative warns the country takes too long to make decisions due to an outdated paper-driven process. It proposes dedicated roles, including a national security advisor and a director of national intelligence, a rapid response process and clearer standards over open source information and AI. Co-author, retired Major General John Howard, says we need to be preemptive rather than reactive.
14: It's time to think in a serious, mature way about how we support decisions at the Cabinet table in pursuit of our national interest.
10: And Israelis are mourning on the anniversary of the October 7 attacks. The 2023 Hamas-led attack killed 1,200 people, with 251 taken hostage, including at an Israeli music festival where almost 400 died. Family and friends have been sharing memories of those who died at a national memorial in Tel Aviv.
15: If I had one additional minute to meet her, first of all, I'd hug her with all my strength, and I would thank her for everything she did.
10: In response. More than 74,000 people have been killed in Gaza, according to the Hamas-run health industry. That's News Talk ZB News. With my food bag, one less thing to think about. Dinner's sorted.
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16: To News Talk ZB Sport, injuries have ruled Richie Mo'unga and Fihi Finianganofo out of the All Blacks for the Bledisloe Cup tests against the Wallabies. Finianganofo's exit comes via a concussion hamstring strain combo during the Bay of Plenty North Harbour NPC match last weekend. Canterbury back Shay Fihaki joins the squad as a replacement. Mo'unga, meanwhile, sustained a calf tear during Tuesday's training. His return to play is yet undetermined. Former All Black Ian Jones has acknowledged the unfortunate timing after also losing Ruben Love for the remainder of the year.
17: Big blow for Richie Mo'unga. Firstly, he looked in great shape, desperate to get back into this All Black side. He's come back from Japan.
16: The All Black side for Saturday's test at Eden Park will be named at midday. To cricket, and former Black Cap Shane Bond has lost his job as Birmingham Phoenix T20 coach halfway through a two-year contract. He was appointed last November, but management have initiated a change after his side finished last in the men's 100 competition. Bond's side won their first match but lost the next seven. Meanwhile, the man known as the Sheriff is preparing to return to the Black Caps' jurisdiction. BJ Watling will succeed Luke Ronke as New Zealand's batting coach, which will no doubt see him enter an intensive period building up his right shoulder for hours of throwdown duties. He assumes the role in early December before the four-test tour of Australia. And Tonda Eckett is free to continue as Southampton football manager after being given a suspended six-week ban and a $66,000 fine for his role in last season's spying scandal. A Football Association independent commission found the punishment for keeping a closer eye that he should have had on rival training sessions heading into the business end of the championship. That resulted in expulsion from May's playoffs and a four-point deduction for this campaign. The 33-year-old apologised in June, claiming he was unaware such practices were banned. I'm Nick Bewley. That's News Talk ZB News and Sport to 9:05. John McDonald is next.
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18: 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Good morning. Now at Curlitz Road, heading north from the motorway through to Parkhouse Road. Very, very heavy there. Do update us if you can. 0800 jammed. John's Road moderate southbound from Wilkinson's Road through to Sawyer's Arms. Cranford Street heavy but moving southbound from Weston through to Westminster. Get your medicines in simple daily dose packets from zoompharmacy.co.nz.
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10: Mostly cloudy, a bit of drizzle possible this evening. Southwesterlies turning northeasterly a bit later in the day. As we make our way to today's high of 16 degrees, the overnight low should be 8. Tomorrow, Friday, partly cloudy, more chance of showers, northeasterlies developing, and the high again 16 degrees. Right now in the city, it's 12 degrees. That's News Talk ZB News Sport and Weather to 9:07.
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0: Morning, we are with you till midday on your radio and on the iHeartRadio app. So 1 hour from now, Christchurch Mayor Phil Major is going to be with us. Man, some big questions for him to answer about the council's involvement in this bid to have a second New Zealand NRL team based in Christchurch. I mean, for example, why is the council report, which looks into the feasibility of it, not being made public? And does the mayor think ratepayers have the right to know exactly how involved the council is in all this, the level of commitment the council's making to it? That, and a whole lot more, with Phil Major straight after 10. Right now, though, here's the premise of what we're going to talk about first up. Is life too cruisy for teenagers growing up in New Zealand? Is life too cruisy? Well, one person thinks so, but there is a, who I'll tell you about, but there is a phrase you might hear me say a few times this morning. Let kids be kids. Because it's exactly what I thought when I was reading some comments by a very successful young guy with 12 university degrees who thinks we need to be pushing Kiwi kids harder at a younger age. So Jamie Beaton is his name. He is co-founder of an outfit called Crimson Education. You might have heard of it. It's like an agency which helps Kiwi students get into the top universities around the world, all the biggies, you know, all the Ivy League universities, gives them a leg up, helps them get in there. Sir John Key is Crimson's chairman, and it's done very well as a business. It's got a capital value of $1 billion. So I'm not poking any holes in that. But what it's what this guy Jamie Beaton is saying about pushing kids harder that has certainly got me thinking. It's what I want to dig into this morning, because I don't like what he's saying. And that's because it is the complete opposite of letting kids be kids. You know, the way he puts it is that we need to, quote, crank up the intensity. And what he's getting at is kids in New Zealand, and he's talking here about kids 12 and older, he's saying today that we let them cruise through school. We make it too easy for them to get into university. And he says we should be bringing up kids the way they do in places like Singapore. This is him saying that. Not me, this is him saying it. We need to be doing what they do in Singapore, where the kids have to compete to get into university and where there are exam processes they have to go through to get in. And he says they know that from a very young age, and so they are very driven from a very young age, which I'll put it this way. It sounds like a bloody nightmare way to grow up, if you ask me. So talking about the way kids grow up in Singapore, Jamie Beaton says, quote, kids are hustling from 12, 13, 14 to study for these exams. These are the exams to get into university. He says they build their leadership skills, they launch different projects, do community service, and the incentives actually make the child very motivated. End of quote. I mean, is that really the ideal we should be going for, aiming for? I don't think so, because as I say, let the kids be kids. Hustling, as he puts it, that's the total opposite of that. He goes on, quote, I would much rather Kiwis be 12, 13 and hustling, motivated, ambitious, trying things, competing and striving, than just going to school, watching the clock hit 3:30 and going off using TikTok. But here's where I'm at on this. The world kids live in is stressful enough. And what do you think would happen with things like anxiety levels if we went down the route Jamie Beaton is pushing for? You know, in an age where we're all talking about adults having work-life balance and all of that, why on earth would we want to force our kids from the age of 12 to use every hour God sends them, doing this and doing that, doing everything? Maximise your time. Besides which, the way this guy's talking, you would think that there are no teenagers in this country out there doing amazing things already. And there are truckloads of them. You go to any major school sporting event, find out more about things like the Young Enterprise Scheme, you know, where school students get to start businesses and learn all sorts of skills. So the opportunities are there for these kids if that's what they want to do. And another key thing to remember too is that even the really motivated kids can get to a point where they find they have limits and they can't keep pushing themselves. Which is why this talk from this very bright guy about forcing kids in New Zealand from the age of 12 to hustle and to compete more to get into university and do community service and have no downtime, that is the last thing our young people need. Because the most important thing for me is to let the kids be kids. Canterbury Mornings. What do you reckon, though? Is life too cruisy for teenagers growing up in New Zealand? And should we be making life more intense for them? Making them compete more against each other, make them do more? Well, you call me and tell me. The number you need is 0800 801080.
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0: It's 9:16. So do you think here in New Zealand we need to follow the lead of places like Singapore and make kids from the age of 12 start fighting for a place at university? This guy from Crimson Education is saying today that that's exactly what we need to do, that life is too cruisy for teenagers, and rather than them going to school, getting to 3 or 3:30, bell goes, just going home and sitting on TikTok, we should be making them do more. Make more use of their time, make them compete, make them hustle, as he puts it. Is that how you think Kiwi kids or Kiwi teenagers should grow up? 0800 80 1080 is how you reach me. I don't. What do you think? Morning, Elby.
31: Hey, John, Tom's morning, Jack.
0: Yeah, you too, mate, you too.
31: Yeah, we're bloody soft at the moment. I'll give you a comparison.
0: Yep.
31: When I was 10 years old, we used to go surfing about, this is before daylight saving, we'd be surfing at 5 o'clock in the morning, and we'd go through winter with a woolen jersey on, and truancy officers used to be on the shoreline, and when you surfed in, there'd be a guy standing there with a suit on saying, "What's your name?" And you sort of think, "Oh, don't know if I should tell him." And he said, "Right, you got the shitty voice, don't you?" And I said, "Yeah, yeah, how did you know?" He says, "I can tell by your socks here." And but we'd come in, and the headmaster would call us up the next day and say, why are you going to school?" I said, "No, I was only a quarter of an hour late." He says, "Late is no excuse." So we'd come in after surfing, get on our push bikes, bike from North Beach to Shirley Boys High with fit as a fiddle, and there's no flabby bellies round.
0: Yeah, but what this guy's getting at, he's not necessarily coming at it from a physique perspective or a fitness perspective. He's saying that we need to be more like the Asian countries, which force kids to, to be striving for success from a very young age. That's essentially what he's saying.
31: Yeah, I see across the road here, John, kids are just floating around all day. They don't have to go to school. You know you can't put a hand on them. And their parent or parents are in Parklands, and I don't think they really care about them. But there's no law saying they have to go to school.
0: Can I test this with you? I said at the outset that I'm probably going to use the phrase "let kids be kids" a few times while we're talking about this. What's your understanding of what letting kids be kids is? It's just giving them the space to grow up. It's not forcing them to do stuff and making them do stuff and having a list and having, you know, criteria and making them think about getting into university from the age of 12. What about you?
31: But don't we believe in rules, John?
0: Yeah, I think saying, this guy's talking, Jamie Beaton, he's talking about making kids strive from a very early age. That's what he's talking about.
31: Yeah, well, I go across the road with Barney and they're all sitting around, and I keep Barney on the rope, and I says, well, how come your kids aren't at school? What are they going to do with their lives? And they say, school sucks. And I thought, there's nothing to encourage them to learn or get on with life or to get a job.
0: Yeah, but do you think cranking up the intensity, as this guy's talking about today, do you think that would make any difference for those kids?
31: Yes.
0: In what way?
31: I can remember at Shirley Boys as a detention, we had to pick up 200 Teddy Two Sticks.
0: Yeah, but how would this, you know, this really full-on doing everything kind of way of growing up, how would that improve the kids that you engage with?
31: Well, can't we just bring back the truancy officers?
0: Well, I'll leave it there because we're straying off the off the topic.
31: Yeah, I know we are, John, but I'm just annoyed that this is allowed to carry on.
0: Right, so you reckon life is too cruisy for teenagers?
31: And they got, if you look at the average kid, they've got flabby bellies.
0: Yeah, oh, you were being on that one, Albie. Yeah, thank you, mate. It's 9:21. I'm on the opposite end of the argument from where Albie's at. I mean, from me, what's that, the other phrase? I'm throwing in the cliches this morning, you know, all work and no play makes Jack a dull boy. And why would you want a whole lot of teenagers growing up into dull boys and girls and men and women by going down the route of forcing them to hustle and forcing them to launch projects and forcing them to do community service and all of the things that this guy at the Crimson group is talking about, Crimson Education? I don't think that's a way to raise young people, or I don't think that's the life young people should have. What do you think, though? 0800 80 10 80 is my number. It's 9:22.
1: Honey, I need to tell you something. Mm-hmm. 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
0: Claire says we need a happy medium. How do you achieve the happy medium? Claire says, who wants kids to be obsessed with study at 12? Yeah, well, I don't. You say, but they do need to be engaged with their education. You also point out that many kids don't have the talent to be little swats. Nicely put. Thank you, Claire. It's 9:25. Andrew, hi.
8: Hi, how are you?
0: Very well, yourself?
8: Good, good. This is an interesting topic. I think your youthful years are very important, you know, to be able to just sort of like chill out and be pretty, you know, pretty relaxed, go for a ride on your bike or go surfing or running or football or whatever pursuits you want to do.
0: Yeah.
8: You know, just like, no cares, no worries, just, you know, let life wash over you like the waves at the beach on a nice, warm, sunny day.
0: Yeah.
8: Do you like that? Yeah. Do you like that? I just made that up.
0: Poetic, and, mate, poetic.
8: Yep. And the thing is that when does, like, your youth stop? Because according to the Ops Party, Tops Party.
0: Oh, come on, what are you? Oh, here we go, 25.
8: Under 25, you see? So, you know, you've got to enjoy your youth while you can, you know, while you don't have bad knees and sore shoulders and all the ailments of years of running and biking and playing football take its toll. And then even 25 could be a bit young, because you're sort of like, you could just like be a kind of a carefree.
0: All right, can I bring it? But yeah. Let's focus.
8: And you turn into a Labour voter, and you just want it all handed to you by the government.
0: Let's focus. I'm going to give you one more chance. Do you think this idea of pushing kids harder from a much younger age is a good thing or not?
8: Well, it's a bit like having probably training racehorses or something like that. At a young age, you sort of know which ones have got the potential and which ones don't. And the ones that want it have to be sort of like perhaps not driven but cajoled into that. It's just a balance. So you've got a bell curve. Some kids are awesome, some kids aren't. And it's each one's finding their own way. But telling the kids that aren't very good that they're going to be amazing is wrong as well.
0: Yeah. No, brilliant. All right. Thanks, Andrew.
8: Thanks.
0: Nice one. 9:27. Morning, Brett. You say, what you describe, John, is a broadly Asian way of thinking. You say that's why you see so many Asian doctors, pharmacists, dentists, etc. That's why these countries are doing better than us. I suppose that could be one interpretation, Brett. But then is that a good reason for New Zealand to go down the same route? And I don't think it is. I think young people have enough to deal with it in the world the way it is, and forcing them into some sort of maximized human being process is the last thing they need. What do you think? Yeah, you. 0800 80 10 80 is the number to pick up and dial. Morning, Lawrence.
11: Morning, John. How are you?
0: Look, I'm great. I'm very good. I'm trying to squeeze in as little as possible into my day.
10: No, we're wrong with that, mate. Now, no, I think what the problem is, I don't think they need any more stress whatsoever. I mean, if you look at the numbers of mental health issues amongst teenagers these days, it's not surprising, really. I think they've got too much on the plate as it is.
0: Hey, Nicole, hold on, Lawrence. Oh, can I be devil's advocate here? Because some people might say that some young people with mental health issues are in that way because they don't have enough on their plate. So I'm willing to acknowledge, you know.
10: Yeah, I can see that. Yeah, I can see that as well. I can see that viewpoint. But the fact is that this is coming from a viewpoint from looking at the Asian children, you know. It's the fact is, yes, they are pushed, but at what cost? I think that kids should be allowed to have kids. Should be allowed to be children and kids, and they should grow up with passions, not be forced into this sort of metric thing of, like, oh, well, you need to be a member of society that's productive and makes lots of money, you know, so we can have a great GDP. And it's all about, like, capitalist. It's all very capitalist sort of thinking, in my point of view.
0: Mm.
10: It's all about, well, you're not really any good if you're not making money or you're being successful. You see what I mean? It's like, actually, no. If you've got a passion for something, right, it's better than not having a passion for something and just working for the man all your life, isn't it?
0: Yeah.
10: And I think that's what we need to be doing. That's why kids are bored at school, because they're not picking up on the kids' passions.
0: I read this guy Jamie Beaton's comment about kids hustling from the age of 12 to study for university exams, building leadership skills, launching different projects, doing community service. I mean, I just thought, why the hell would you go down that route?
10: This is it. It's all a big yawn. It's like, yeah, and go to university, get a big loan, and you end up having to pay it off and stuff like that. Oh, and you're so busy paying off your student loan, you can't afford property. I mean, come on. I mean, really?
0: I mean, it sounds to me. And look, I'm acknowledging that there will be kids growing up in Singapore who go on to do amazing things because that's the way and that's the environment they've grown up in. And and people being pushed. I know that I'm a fan of that as well. But I just think, you know, it almost makes the teenage years sound like something on LinkedIn.
10: Exactly, yeah. You know, it's like, well, I mean, to become successful, see, it has all different connotations to people. You know, it's like the Beatles. They were successful, but they didn't go to university. They didn't. They just hung around and played music. Eventually, they were successful, probably by luck, who knows. But the fact is that, isn't that, they were doing what they were passionate about.
0: Mm.
10: And this is what we need to, this is where schools fail. The kids aren't having their passions realised.
0: Is this where, let me dig into that. First of all, have you got kids, Lawrence?
10: Yeah, I've got one, but she's growing up now.
0: Right, yeah. You were saying this is where the schools fail. Do you think this is also where parents fail?
10: I think so, yeah, because they're not listening to the kids. They're not delving into their passions. They're not being passionate with them. You know, but they are. It's funny because they are in the sporting arena, you know, it's all about the sport as well, you know. Oh, you know, if you do this, and you might become an All Black or a Silver Fern and stuff like that.
0: Yeah.
10: And you know, and that's, I suppose, in a way, that's what the kids want to hear from the parents, but they need it sometimes more in like other academic things that kids take interest in, like,
0: do you know,
10: like
0: what?
10: The planets or something.
0: Yeah, do you know what? The broader part of this is the consideration whether people, if they're just left to it, if they will find their place in the world, irrespective of whether they're pushed or not.
10: Listen, exactly.
0: And in terms of that, what's your belief? Do you think people do eventually just find their place in the world?
10: I think people do, and there's lots of people that just decide they don't want part of that. They don't want
31: They don't want the money. They don't want to be successful. They just want to get on with their lives and live a life in a comfortable way. And, you know, and but it's all about...
0: And there's nothing wrong with that, eh?
31: No, there's nothing wrong with that. You know, it's just, like, it's always they're trying to put us into this sort of box that, oh, you've got to be productive. You've got to be part of the, you know, the New Zealand superb executive stuff, you know.
0: Yeah.
31: You've got to be like Christopher Luxon or somebody, you know. It's like that. It's like, no, you don't. Actually, you don't have to. You can do whatever you want. You know, you can, you know, at the end of the day, it's up to you.
0: And that is letting kids be kids.
31: Exactly, yeah.
0: In a nutshell.
31: Let them be kids.
0: Yeah,
31: brilliant. Yeah, they've got enough on the plate.
0: Thanks, Lawrence.
31: Really?
0: No.
31: All right, no worries.
0: Great call. Brilliant, thank you. The other thing, too, is I've thought for a long time that it is crazy that we have this expectation that kids, by the time they turn 17, 18, by the time they're leaving, you know, high school, they should know or they need to know, what the hell are you going to do? You know, they've got to, oh God, what am I going to do? What am I going to do? I'll go to university just because I don't know what I'm going to do. It's crazy that we expect them to have that all sussed by the time they're 17. Even crazier is this guy's calling for, even crazier that we expect them to know that by the time they're 12. What do you think? 0800 8010 80 is my number. It's coming up 25 to 10. Headlines are next.
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22: A high today in Christchurch of 16 degrees. Christchurch City Council keeping the details of a feasibility study into a potential Christchurch NRL team secret. Opportunity leader Kule Wong reckons both Chrises would work with her party if they needed a coalition to form government. Overnight rains given firefighters a welcome break in the battle against a large blaze at Queenstown's Walter Peak. And skiers at Mount Hunt to soon have three times as much outdoor deck space as part of a $12 million upgrade. Needle exchanges rationing syringes amid surge in unapproved peptides. Read that story today, nzherald.co.nz. Christchurch's weather, mostly cloudy, drizzle possible this evening. Southwesterlies turning northeasterly in the afternoon. The maximum today, 16 degrees. It's still 12 degrees right now. Now back to John McDonald.
1: Thank you, Claire. 22 to 10, News Talk ZB, Canterbury Mornings. Given it's school holidays, if you are listening and you are a teenager or not long from being of school age, what do you think about this guy from Crimson Education who's pushing today for, or saying today, that New Zealand teenagers need a much more structured approach? They need to be more involved in stuff. They need to be preparing for exams to get them into university from the age of 12. And if we can just probably paraphrase the kind of setup he's talking about, and he's referred to Singapore himself specifically, kind of the approach that is taken in Asian countries. If you are a teenager, does that sound like something absolutely brilliant or a complete nightmare? And more broadly, if you're a parent or a grandparent, do you think we let teenagers cruise too much and a tougher approach or a more structured approach is needed? Hustling from the age of 12 to get into university exams. Building leadership skills, launching different projects, community service. Really? Is that the way? You tell me. 0800 8010 is my number. Elaine, morning. You say, let kids be kids. Not everyone needs or wants to go to university, and for a lot of careers, you don't need to go. You say, the more we push kids, we would get pushback, and they would do the opposite of what we were trying to get them to do. Whereas someone else says, Crimson, this is Crimson is the organisation which this guy is a co-founder of, Crimson are 100% correct. I recently interviewed for a global online bank. It was an 8-week, 5-stage process, including a take-home task and problem-solving interviews unrelated to the actual role. You say, I pulled out at stage 5 because I knew it wasn't the environment I needed at this stage of my life. If young people want to work for a billion-dollar organization and go places, they'll need to pull up their socks now. You say, the expectations are super high, and those who don't keep up will get left behind. So there we are. There's endorsement for a more structured, tougher approach for young people, the raising of young people from the age of 12. Where do you stand, though? We'll get back to the calls next.
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1: It is 17 to 10. News Talk ZB, Canterbury Mornings. Morning, some brilliant messages. We'll get back to the call shortly. Coming through on 92.92. Gareth, you say the average IQ in Singapore is 108, in Japan it's 106, in New Zealand it's 98. You say factors that affect IQ in Japan and Singapore are not just high emphasis on education, it's culture, discipline, and familiarisation with high stakes testing. Sounds brilliant. You say, having lived in Japan, I can attest to the extreme pressure kids there are under. I thought it very much over the top. But here in New Zealand, I believe students have it far too easy. I think there is some truth in the idea that we should expect more of our young people, just not to the Japanese extreme. Thanks, Gareth. Appreciate that. Morning. Who first? Anne. Hi, Anne.
6: Oh, good morning, John. I think I'm qualified to speak on this subject, having had 5 children, 8 grandchildren, and 9 great-grandchildren.
1: Oh, no, let me check. Yeah, you've just made it through. Yep, you're well qualified.
6: Yes, well, I spent about 6 years in the early childhood sector, and we were very strong on that. Children learn through play in the early stages, and that play is essential for balanced personality right up on through life. I'm not for pushing them but I'm for putting the tools in front of them so they can pursue their particular passions, and they're all a bit different, and that's all they need really, and some will push themselves, but they do need to have the amount of education that will enable them to reach their potential, and so a certain amount of discipline. Some will discipline themselves, others will need a bit of structure to make sure that they grasp the essentials in their early schooling. I found with mine that if, as long as you didn't dissuade them from their passions, as long as their passions were realistic.
1: Mm. Do you know what I discovered too, having had 3 kids, you know, going through the whole school system and university and all of that, is that there is a lot of anxiety parents carry when it comes to their kids' education, which when it turns out, or you eventually realise that anxiety isn't actually warranted or needed, because I have a very firm view that people will find their place. You know what I mean?
6: They will.
1: Yeah,
6: they definitely will. And unfortunately, because of the rising unemployment in youth, that's adding to the pressure that parents put on their children. In our time, there was no welfare. You had to get a job, but you no dole. There were plenty of jobs. They didn't have that anxiety.
1: Even
6: when mine went out to work, there was still reasonably easy to get work.
1: Yeah, so why is it then, and people are getting in touch with me, I'll share an example with you. Someone says, the more I hear you talk, the more I realise why there is so much apathy among the young in New Zealand. This person says, if parents think the way you're talking, just let kids do what they want and that'll prepare them for the big wide world, they just won't cut it. I mean, really?
6: There's ways of persuasion.
1: Well, do you have to be? I don't know whether.
6: Give them experiences that will want them to go further.
1: I suppose this is where policies, government policies like, you know, 1 hour of maths, 1 hour of reading, 1 hour of this, very simple / simplistic policies like that, you can see why they get a bit of support. If there are if there are people out there who think that, you know, to set kids up for the big wide world is to have some sort of, you know, brain box farm from the age of 12.
6: Oh, no.
1: You know?
6: That backfire on a lot of people. And if I said of my eldest, because he was more gifted than any of them, right across the board, and I said, I could have made a genius out of you, and he said, well, why didn't you then? and I mean, he's done very well anyway, as far as he wanted to go and beyond, but he did it all of his own, pushing himself all the way.
1: Yeah.
6: I realised, you know, to set a kid up to go to university at 12. Not good in my opinion.
1: Absolute shocker. Talk about almost setting someone up for failure, if not academically, potentially socially and emotionally.
6: Well, it's a social and emotional to be able to get on with your contemporaries, you know, and that puts them right out of it.
1: Yeah, yeah. Hey, thanks, Anne. Great call.
6: You're welcome.
1: Thank you. Bye now. Someone says, my 10-year-old daughter and I are listening. And she's just said that she wants to

0: Mike Hosking Breakfast with Range Rover Sport Battersea Edition. 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

0: go out and play with the ball, get outside, you know, do some kid stuff. Well, you wouldn't. You say, well, that's brilliant. But that's an example of a 10-year-old pushing themselves and thinking that we can push every 10-year-old, 11-year-old, 12-year-old to think the same. Well, we're in absolute la-la land. Although someone here thinks I'm in la-la land, they're saying that Jamie Beaton is 100% right, McDonald. It's MAC, by the way, not MC, just for your next one. But you're an advocate of choosing the path of least resistance. We are falling way behind, and dumb breeds dumb until society is broken. There you go. That's what you call a range of views, and that's what we're all about here. It's 10 to 10.
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0: Phil Major with us straight after 10. We'll talk about that NRL feasibility report, which is being kept under wraps. Emma, morning.
10: Morning. Hi, John.
0: Hi.
10: Hi. I'm in two minds about this. I'm really struggling with this. I'm 25.
0: Yep.
10: So this topic is sort of, I guess I'm sort of in the age range that you guys have been talking about, but I am someone who, I wish that I was pushed more in school.
0: Do you?
10: More.
0: Yeah. In what way?
10: So that's why I'm, well, I don't know if you've noticed this, John, or if any of the other listeners have noticed, but there's sort of a culture in New Zealand schools of don't try too hard, you won't look cool.
0: Okay.
10: And there's already that existing culture. I don't know how you feel about this or if I'm wording this right, but I felt as though in school, every time I wanted to push myself further, there was a sort of peer group thing where it was sort of dragging me back a bit.
0: Oh, that music, mate. Sorry, Emma. Gone.
10: That's all right.
0: sounded almost quite, like playing playing a violin for you there. Anyway, that's all right.
10: Quite lovely. Yeah. Quite ambient. Yeah, so I kind of had this feeling like when I was at school that there was this feeling of, oh, but I don't want to seem uncool if I try too hard. So when you mix that with the fact that we are sort of behind worldwide with a lot of our exams and and the way

0: that, you know, I have a friend from Germany.
1: Yeah.
0: And she was telling me about how intense their exams are. And I've got a friend from Singapore as well. And just from the way they describe their exams, they sound so intense and very scary. So I don't know. They do seem to really prep them from a young age. But I'm also in the mind where I'm like, I kind of would have wanted that in a way when I was at school because, you know, looking back now, I don't know if I had wanted it at the time, but I feel as though they really do prep their kids, and both of my friends have gone on to do incredible careers.
1: Well, can I just pick into that? And I'm mindful too, I've only got a couple of minutes, but how has life turned out for you, given that you think you could have or should have been pushed harder at school?
0: Well, I kind of, because I wasn't pushed externally hard, I had to find that within myself, and it took me a while, like what the lady was saying before. It did take me a while, but I eventually got there, and I've got an incredible career in mental health, but I do feel like I would have gotten there sooner if I had just had some firm direction. And I'm not saying, you know, Singaporean kind of direction, yeah. But just a little bit more of a push. So I see where Crimson are coming from, but I'm sort of in two minds with it, because I just know from my personal experience, I would have loved my teachers to have gone, right, this is the reality of work and the workplace. This is what they're going to expect of you in a corporate setting, or like if you go into healthcare, this is how intense it's going to be. But I felt like school didn't prepare me for that as well as it could have.
1: Right.
0: Would you, just my two cents.
1: Yeah, yeah. Would you have appreciated that from the age of 12, though?
0: I would have, just to mentally prepare me for the outside world, because it's tough out there, and it is tough out there. And I feel as though, even though we do have lots of, you know, speaking from a mental health perspective, which is my area, even though there are a lot of kids struggling out there, I do feel like sometimes it does come from a little bit of idleness as well. Like, we don't push extracurriculars as hard, but I think that it could benefit the majority. I think there is a minority that would kind of go, oh, no, that's too much. But I think the majority of kids would really benefit.
1: Okay, hey, I do have to fly, but just quickly, were you at a private school or a state school?
0: I was at a state school.
1: State school. Hey, I just want to clarify that. I know the person listening would be wanting to know. Emma, great call. Thanks for getting in touch. Nice to hear from you. Straight after 10, Phil Major. We're going to talk about that NRL report, which the council is keeping hush-hush. Why is it keeping it hush-hush? We'll talk about that. Also, the Airbnb crackdown, the council's Airbnb crackdown, what's happening with that? Seems some progress is being made. We will get to that after news, sport, weather and traffic, which is next.
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12: It's 10 o'clock and now 13 degrees in Christchurch. Kia ora, I'm Claire Sherwood. We start with breaking news, and Christchurch police now believe a missing 21-year-old is no longer alive. Braden Hepworth was last seen at the Linwood Z Energy on September 3. Jamie Cunningham has the update.
13: Police carried out a scene examination at Hepworth's last known address on England Street last week, while search warrants took place in Edgware and Linwood this morning. Detective Inspector Scott Anderson says police can't yet reveal what they've found. He says someone knows what happened to Hepworth and is urging them or anyone with information to come forward.
12: In other news today, National wants to introduce random drug testing for beneficiaries and reduce payments for those who have been on JobSeeker for more than 2 years. Here's senior political reporter Azaria Howell.
14: The party's campaigning on rolling out 10,000 random drug tests from next year to expand over time, which social development spokesperson Louise Upston says ensures people are ready for work. From April 2028, those who've been on JobSeeker for 2 years will get a lower payment rate. National would also double the stand-down period so people cannot access benefits for longer if they repeatedly leave employment without good reason.
12: A claim there's still a chance, opportunity, and the National Party will work together despite Christopher Luxon's protestations to the contrary. The National Party leader had this to say during last week's TVNZ leaders debate.
15: I have been crystal clear with who we could or couldn't work with. I've laid that out from the very beginning of the year. I've been clear about opportunity.
12: That's Water Off a Duck's Back to Opportunity's Kule Wong, who says she thinks both Luxon or Chris Hipkins would rather pick up the phone than sit in opposition.
16: Ultimately, that is their call. We have said that we are here and ready and willing to talk.
12: Hipkins has already said Labor's door would be open to working with the party. Drug researchers are warning people buying injectable medicines online without prescriptions could face health risks. A Ministry of Health briefing obtained by Newstalk ZB under the Official Information Act shows a huge surge in people using needle exchange services for peptides. The often unapproved injectables can be bought online, usually for weight loss, with unclear dosage, ingredients and side effects. Researcher Chris Wilkins says they can be harmful.
17: Could have bacteria or be badly manufactured, and then injection introduces a new layer of risk.
12: Failing ageing water pipes in Rangiora are set for a once-in-a-generation overhaul. According to Local Democracy, Waimakariri District Councils voted unanimously to replace the deficient pipes under High Street and upgrade the water main. It follows pipes bursting, causing road flooding and disruption to businesses in March 2025 and again January this year. Council investigations have revealed the quality of the pipes was very poor and the chance of another burst in the near future is likely. And the West Coast is getting a $25 million boost to help grow businesses and support job opportunities. Development West Coast was established in 2001 with $92 million of government money. It's since grown its fund to around $146 million, with more than $220 million reinvested in the region. Chief Executive Heath Milne says to celebrate a quarter of a century, they're pumping a further $25 million into the community.
18: We know that there's a huge need in the community for funding because other sources have started to dry up with cost pressures, etc., around the country. So, really positive response.
12: That's News Talk ZB News with My Food Bank. One less thing to think about, dinner sorted.
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20: To News Talk ZB, sport A further blow to the All Blacks' first five stocks ahead of the Bledisloe Cup defence against the Wallabies starting Saturday. Richie Mo'unga will miss both tests at Auckland and Sydney after suffering a calf tear at training on Tuesday. He was poised to wear the 10 jersey after the sidelining of incumbent Ruben Love for the remainder of the year with an ankle injury. Former All Black Ian Jones is backing a familiar face to fill the void on Ryan Bridge today.
21: The greatest thing about this All Black team mentality, you know, the squad mentality, we have a guy like Bowden Barrett, who you mentioned, over 100 plus test matches, really comfortable at Eden Park, comfortable in big match occasions.
20: The All Blacks team for Saturday's test is named at midday. Wing Fehe Finianganofo has also been ruled out with concussion and hamstring issues. International rugby coverage with Forklift Solutions, lifting you and your business to a higher level. New Zealand cricket president Mark Greatbatch admits the governing body has been caught out. That's after initially shouldering arms to calls from the likes of Sir Richard Hadlee for some form of evidence to justify the choice of NZ20 as a short-form pathway for the future of the domestic game. Board chair Diana Pukitapu-Linden has apologised for a lack of clarity about why independent reports on the process were not presented to key stakeholders. Greatbatch has issued a mea culpa earlier this morning on the Mike Hosking Breakfast.
22: Yeah, we probably could have done it better, explained it better, Mike. And I think Diana, our chair, came out yesterday and admitted that. And I think that takes some integrity. And we're not always going to get things right.
20: Meanwhile, one former New Zealand wicketkeeper has replaced another as Black Caps batting coach BJ Watling will succeed Luke Ronke from early December ahead of the Test Tour of Australia. And John Rahm will not participate in the next season of LIV Golf. His lawyer has declared the terms are unacceptable. The news is a blow to the circuit, which remains publicly bullish about continuing despite the withdrawal of their founding backers, the Saudi Public Investment Fund. I'm Nick Bewley. That's News Talk ZB News and Sport to 10:05. John McDonald is next.
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23: 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Good morning. Now Yaltos appear again at Rusley. A slow patch through there. Moderate to heavy at times. Papanui, Heaton and Innes. Also Gloucester at Fitzgerald Avenue and Linwood Avenue at Aldwyns Road. Moderate patches on Brougham Street from Spencer. 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Ivanka Zonich for Time Saver Traffic.
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12: Mostly cloudy with drizzle possible in the evening. Southwesterlies turning northeasterly this afternoon as we make our way to today's high of 16 degrees. The overnight low should be 8. Right now it is 13 degrees. That's News Talk ZB News, Sport and Weather to 10:07.
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1: Morning. Just a reminder, this time tomorrow will be the Waimakariri Politics Friday pre-election special. We'll have Nationals candidate Matt Ducey, Labor's candidate Dan Rose sworn in, talking about the big issues facing Waimakariri as we head to the election. The toughest part will be telling us all apart. So hopefully we'll just get them to keep their party jackets on. Oh, no, I won't shave. I won't shave. Thanks, Rory. Another excuse to be a bit lazy again tomorrow. So that is Nationals' Matt Ducey, Labor's Dan Roseborne with us straight after 10 tomorrow, Politics Friday, on News Talk ZB. Right now, the time to catch up with Christchurch Mayor Phil Major. G'day, Phil.
24: How you doing?
1: I'm very well. We'll talk about the secret NRL report shortly, but I see Councillor Nathaniel Hurst-Jardine has been on social media overnight saying the council is making good progress on its Airbnb crackdown. What's the latest on that?
24: I know staff are looking at bed register or things along those lines. My view is that Airbnb has had its day in the sun. And once these new, the Sheraton, the new Noah's Hotel Sheraton gets built, and people won't be coming up from Timaru and spending a grand a night to do an Airbnb, which is good. A lot of people bought them because they'll get a return. But as these new hotels come up and offer a lot better service at a lot cheaper price, Airbnbs will be like Uber. There'll be so many of them.
1: Hey, come on, Phil. The Sheraton is no budget hotel.
24: The Sheraton, the Sheraton will be probably $350 a night, maybe $400, half the price.
1: Five star hotel, international five star hotel, cheaper than Airbnb. You reckon?
24: At certain times, yes, I'm sure. As more and more hotels come up, another Quest might be going in. We've got one Quest already. It gives people more opportunity, and as more competition comes up, the price for Airbnbs per night will drop to the point that people will say, oh, this isn't as good as I thought, and they'll put them on the open market, and people will buy them as a family, because that is a problem. We have people saying, oh, out of these 12 units, 10 of them are Airbnbs. We haven't got a community. It's all transient. And it's not good. And that's why Nathaniel's getting a bit excited about it, which is fair enough. But I think Airbnb, it will back off in the next year or so.
1: Right. Are you saying you don't think the council needs to do anything?
24: We are doing something. We're not doing nothing. We are looking at registers and things like that. But we've got to be careful. We don't spend a dollar to save 50 cents if the ship is already leaving the wharf.
1: Do you think the people who have spent hundreds of thousands of dollars buying apartments would appreciate that kind of talk? The people who are living there, surrounded by Airbnbs, do you think they'd appreciate that coming from their mayor?
24: No. They bought it under the right premise that they want to live in town. Okay. What the problem is that Airbnbs have filled a gap for all these people that come into the stadium and Parakeet and all these things, good things that we've got going on in the city. But it will get to the stage where there are too many Airbnbs, the price will drop, people will say, oh, this isn't worth the grief, and they'll sell them, and then people will buy them and live in them. So we're in a blip where we've got, everyone thinks it's the license to print money, and I don't think it is going forward.
1: All right, we'll see how that plays out.
24: Wait and see.
1: Yeah. What's the situation with funding for home security for councillors? What's going on? What's being targeted at them that's prompted this?
24: What there is, and it's come from central government as well, that there is a concern. Some people have got a concern that they don't feel safe and they might need some security. The system is, from what I believe, is if, say, a councillor X says that they don't feel happy, they can come to us and we do an appraisal of it. And then we're allowed to spend up to, from what I'm told, $4,500. They're allowed to spend up to $4,500 if it's necessary. It might not be that much. And then the councillor, whoever it is, can buy that and we remunerate them.
1: Right, okay. Well, how safe do you personally feel?
24: There's something bad will happen there. Oh, no, I feel safe as a church where I am.
1: So you won't be getting funding for security, home security?
24: No. I've got a mate of mine's got home security on his house. He just bought three little Arlo things that just sort of magnetise themselves to the house, and it runs off as.
1: Yeah, but is that what you've got?
24: No, I've got nothing.
1: You've got nothing. So how was it?
24: That is not an invitation for everyone to come and do Phil's house over, by the way.
1: So how was it? How was it the mayor feels safe, but councils don't?
24: Sometimes I feel if some people didn't spend as much time on social media, that puts you out there, and it sort of makes you a bit of a target if you want to be seen like that. I keep a low profile if I can, and just go about my business. But
1: are you saying that these councillors attract this kind of abuse?
24: No, not necessarily, but it does, in my view, it doesn't help with some, and I'm not just talking councillors in Christchurch, this is people all over the South Island, all over the country, and some of them are quite vocal about some things, and I'm sure they get a bit, they rev up the locals and getting a bit of abuse. You just keep low profile and be respectful to everyone, and if you're respectful to people, in theory, my theory is they'll be respectful back to you.
1: So Christchurch City Holdings is recommending that you sell Enable. What is your position on that? This is the fibre for the person listening. This is the council-owned fibre broadband company. So what's your position on selling?
24: Yeah, just to put you in the picture, that Enable only own the pipes that go around the city that's got fibre inside it. Enable lease or rent the pipe space to One New Zealand, Chorus, 2 Degrees, whatever, to put their data in it. So the only way we get money is if people want to hook onto the pipe. The stuff in it has nothing to do with it.
1: Yep. So what's your position on selling it?
24: We have to go through the council thing. The CCHL have done their undertaken their ownership review. They've done their stuff. They've handed it to us. We are now doing a separate one without any input from CCHL. So it's it's an independent review that's getting brought to us. It will most probably go out for consultation. We haven't decided on that yet, but you'll probably get shot if we don't. And that is coming to council sometime in the next month to decide to put it out for consultation.
1: Right, okay. So when you saw the recommendation, did you think, oh, you like that or don't?
24: Well, I
1: come on, don't play this preemptive card on me, Phil. Come on.
24: No. I can't be preemptive, but you do look at it. You do look at it and go about asset recycling. If we can sell some things and put the money into other ones that are making us more return, or it makes us have a monopoly in some other ones rather than that. There is one of the things that's been told is there is competition from other players like Elon Musk and Starlink. There's all sorts of balls in the air, which we're getting extremely good advice on, and we'll make a decision as a council together.
1: All right, okay. You're not going to give me any more than that, are you?
24: No.
1: All right. What happened, or no, what? How do you feel, because between last time we spoke and now, the government's pressed pause on the amalgamation plans after all that effort, and there are some mayors that are really ropeable about it. Between 1 and 10, how ropeable are you?
24: 1. No, I'm not ropeable at all. The council come out. The government come out and said you've got 3 months, and everyone's jumping up and down saying, "Oh, look, that's not enough time." But what it did, it lit a rocket underneath us to make sure we got it done in that time. Because knowing the way some councils work, if you give us an open ended check, it'll be 3 years before it's absolutely finished. So everyone did a lot of work and a lot of discussion. Some were happy, some weren't, and we put it, I think there was 18 proposals went forward. The government has said, let's pause it until after the election because, as you know, they've all got a shedload of work happening to them.
1: Sounds to me, Phil, like you've been a bit of a pushover.
24: No. All of the appraisals went in, and the government went, whatever happens. And to be fair, I think Labor weren't looking, they weren't jumping up and down and saying this was a bad idea. So whatever happens, I think something's going to happen, whoever gets in.
1: All right, okay. How much was spent by the council on the work that you did?
24: Oh, 40K.
1: Have you just plucked that out of thin air, or do you know that?
24: No, it's written down on the piece of paper in front of me because I knew you'd ask me.
1: Very good. All right. Speaking of bits of paper, there's a report, a council report, which looks into the feasibility of setting up a second NRL team based here in Christchurch. It's not being made public. Why is that?
24: Well, the feasibility is complete and it's currently commercially sensitive. We're down, I think they're down to the last three, and we soon...
1: So the last three options for having the team, is that right?
24: No, from what I'm understanding, it might be four, but there's three cities, so to speak, that are vying for it, and I think there's one in Australia. I think there's actually one popped up in Hamilton, God's sake. I don't know why they want to do one there, but anyway.
1: Can you tell me what makes it commercially sensitive?
24: It's what would possibly have to be put towards as a sort of not the word sweetener or whatever, that to get it off the ground is going to take a lot of time and effort and money to get it off the ground. Once it's up and running, it'll be great. But for the founding years, it's going to need a lot of effort, a lot of help.
1: And a lot of money. Is that right?
24: That's what I'm told,
1: And where would that come from?
24: And that's what that's where the commercially sensitive bit is. There's people out there that are very keen to assist businesses and that to get things across the line. So all will be revealed, I'm sure, by Christmas, I'm sure.
1: So do you think ratepayers have the right to know what level of commitment the council's making to this bid?
24: They will do once we know whether we've got it or not.
1: Well, that'd be a bit late, wouldn't it?
24: But it's commercially sensitive. We can't go out there and start spraying around all the information that we've got together. Otherwise, our competitors might find out. It's just a business thing.
1: We're not wasting
24: ratepayers' money.
1: Why are you saying our competitors? It makes you sound like you've got some real skin in the game.
24: No. Well, there's other cities. There's one in Australia, and as I say, there's one in Hamilton, and I'm not sure where the other one is, but. You see, you've got Australia who don't hesitate in sometimes the local government or the whatever government they got over there throw money at getting these things.
1: Yeah, is that a good approach? Is that a good approach, do you think?
24: No, I think we just put our best foot forward. One of the very best things that happened is when we had the Warriors game here and Peter Valandis was over here and he was blown away with the stadium and what it can achieve and the people and,
1: I'm sure he was. We know, though, that $100 million would have to be put on the table, don't we?
24: I'm not sure of that number, but it's probably getting close to that.
1: Yep. Right.
24: And that's what we're working with a lot of people to get all our ducks in a row to put our proposal forward, and we'll see. We might get beaten to the draw. Who knows? Yeah. But we just put our best foot forward.
1: So it's your proposal. It's the Christchurch City Council's proposal.
24: We're working with the stakeholders to explore the opportunity for the city. It's getting a whole lot of people together.
1: Yeah.
24: We're just sort of the instigator, so to speak, with getting these people to hold hands.
1: So why is the council choosing to support one of the bids and excluding the Southern AUKUS people, for example?
24: No. We're supporting a bid, right? We're supporting a proposal to go forward to the NRL.
1: Right. Did the councils...
24: It's not one person, one group or another.
1: Okay. Did the council's head of recreation and sport, Nigel Cox, did he go to the Warriors Knights match at Eden Park and watch the game in a corporate box with NRL boss Peter Valandis?
24: I have no idea.
1: Would it surprise you, or is that just part of the approach being taken?
24: I wouldn't have a clue. He was here, and I was actually in the box here in Christchurch, watching the Warriors game. With Peter.
1: Hey, brilliant. Appreciate your time, Phil. Have a good day.
24: Take care, young fella. See you later.
1: All right. Thank you. 10:21. How convinced are you by that? I'm not convinced at all. The bit here about this feasibility report that the council has done, which has not been made public, and Phil Major explained why, that's not good enough for me. And I think this report has to be made public. More on that next.
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1: 10:25. So let's look at this matter of the City Council's involvement in working on a bid to have a second New Zealand NRL team, rugby league team, like the Wires, a second team based here in Christchurch. Let's look at it because, to put it bluntly, I smell a rat. And Phil Major saying that we will find out what is in this feasibility report if their bid is successful, is not good enough. Because as I said to Phil, I said, well, that'll be too late then, won't it? Because the information that is lacking and the information that the council seems to be suppressing is what involvement the council has had and would have if this bid was successful. So Phil talking there about commercially sensitive information, that tells me that there is something in that feasibility report about the council's involvement. And this is the problem, isn't it? When things are not released and shared, you just have to put dots together yourself. And I thought the tone of Phil's voice, the way he answered the questions, made it, and also his referral to how governments in Australia have made contributions. I can only put two and two together and still have the unease I had when this first surfaced that council money in some way, shape or form is going to go into it. As I say, I smell a rat. Now, it's all very well for Phil to say, oh, we can't release it because it's commercially sensitive. Well, tell you, you can release it. Just redact the dollar figures. Just redact that stuff because, yeah, that's commercially sensitive because if Christchurch is putting forward $100 million to the NRL to get a team here, then of course you don't want the other cities you are competing against to know how much you're putting on the table. So just cross out the dollar figure and that takes out the commercial sensitivities because the overarching point here is we need to find out to what extent or what level of commitment the Christchurch City Council is making to this bid. And we won't know that until more information is released. And to be told by the mayor that we will know it once we know if a bid is successful or not, well, hell, what happens then? The bid is accepted. We're lumbered with an NRL team that maybe you and I don't want here. We certainly don't want our council to be involved in. So that's the way you get the report released. Just cross out the dollar signs and then release it. That's what I think should happen. What do you think? Give me a call and tell me. 0800 80 10 80 is the number.
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1: Hi, Don.
28: Morning, John. That call with the mayor was brilliant. It was absolutely brilliant.
1: Why?
28: Well, you got him on a couple of things. Firstly, he said his house was as safe as a church.
1: Yeah.
28: That's literally how I reacted too, mate. It's how I reacted. Because the first thing that popped into the back of my mind was, have you seen the cathedral recently?
1: Yeah, anyway, well, let's keep it on the NRL thing. We could have a guess bag for until 11 on the stuff that Phil talked about.
28: I reckon so. On the NRL thing, now, do you remember the big TV? The $1.2 million TV.
1: Oh, at the library, yes. At Turanga, yeah.
28: Now, do you remember the fallout from that? The council got heavily criticised for public exclusion. It's constantly got too much going into PX. So there was something of 46 recommendations, of which they implemented 44.
1: Yeah.
28: On this public exclusion stuff. I've actually built a public exclusion register. It's currently in public exclusion because it's not finished, but I'm starting to think maybe I need to finish that project because I reckon we want to be able to have a list where you can see what's gone into PX, when it's due to be released, and put a little tag on it so that it sends you a reminder, like a warrant of fitness, when it's due to come out of PX. So you can go, oh, I would actually like to have a look at what was discussed there.
1: Right, so do you think the council needs to be more transparent and upfront about what it's doing with this NRL bid?
28: Well, they're about as opaque as a concrete block currently. They definitely need to be. That enabled stuff annoys me as
1: I'll keep it on NRL, though, Don, because that's what we're talking about. But
28: it's all in the same boat. It's all publicly excluded, John. And what I'm getting at here is we've got back to the bad old days of as opaque as a concrete block. Mm. And this NRL stuff, it's certainly very intriguing. Like, I don't understand why the the preamble discussions around why we want this in the city, what is the credible business case for it, what is the credible rate of return for the city, how much investment, what does the investment budget look like as a minimum, etc. I don't understand why that's not in the public, and it should be, because how do inner city vendors gear up for these sorts of events if they've got no idea what the possibility is realistically of them coming to town?
1: Yeah, I know. And my view is just cross out the dollar signs. If he's worried about the other cities seeing how much Christchurch is prepared to put on the table, just cross that out and release the report. Hey, Don, nice to talk to you, mate. Thank you.
28: You're welcome.
1: All See right, you. What's your take on this 26 to 11? Headlines next.
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5: 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But National does have a serious point of difference on education. It is genuinely scary to some parents to think Labor will stop the hour of reading, writing, maths.
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6: A high today in Christchurch of 16 degrees. More search warrants across Christchurch as police confirm they now believe missing 21-year-old Braden Hepworth is no longer alive. Hepworth hasn't been seen since September 3. National wants to introduce random drug testing for beneficiaries and reduce payments for those on JobSeeker more than 2 years. ACT is giving hints into what's in its fiscal plan coming Sunday, slamming other parties in the process. And the Selwyn Mayor says she's yet to receive a formal request to help the struggling Arana Wildlife Park. How John Key won an election debate when he isn't even contesting. Read the analysis today, nzherald.co.nz. Christchurch is weather mainly cloudy, some drizzle possible later in the day. Southwesterlies turning northeast this afternoon. The high should be 16 degrees. It's 13 degrees right now. Now back to John McDonald.
7: Thanks, Claire. 23 to 11, News Talk ZB, Canterbury Mornings. Are you happy with the City Council suppressing or not releasing this feasibility report on this setting up an NRL team in Christchurch? How do you feel about that, eh? Hey, Paul.
8: John, how are you this morning?
7: I'm very well, thank you. I'm great.
8: That's the idea. First up, I've been a union man all my life, right? And yeah. I fully support a league team coming to Christchurch. And I think back to how Christchurch secured the supercars at Ruapuna.
7: Yep.
8: And I think that sometimes there's some things have to go on behind the scenes which to secure these events, which should right now don't need to necessarily be in the public eye. On one condition, that it doesn't cost the ratepayers of Christchurch any more. You know, we've got enough on our plates without the council. You know, if it doesn't stack up on its own without council support, don't go with it.
7: No, but don't you think that should be shared with us?
8: Look, John, if you and I were in the same boardroom and we were discussing this, but there's certain things which we really can't release to the public or to other shareholders at the time. You know, aren't we entitled to keep a little bit back to exclude? So that we secure the deal at the end of the day? That's, you know, just my view.
7: Well, the thing is Phil Major did not explicitly say that the council would not have skin in the game if this went ahead.
8: Well, I don't have them. Yeah, I don't have them. Don't see there's a problem if the council are supporting the bid, i.e., to assist with the training ground. Like the council have got the land, and a bit like Crusaders are using Rugby Park. You know, if the council's involvement is doing that, and also, you know, long term maybe using the stadium here and what something, I don't have an issue with it. You know, as long as, you know, right now, if that's what they're doing behind closed doors to secure the bid, I think it's fine.
7: All right. Thanks, Paul. Appreciate it.
8: No worries,
7: okay,
8: mate.
7: By now, Barry was kind of touching on that. Barry says, I wonder if it's rather than a cash payout from the council that a serious reduction in rental on the stadium might be what the council's looking at, which would be commercially sensitive, but something which isn't coming out of the cash pocket of the council, but reducing their revenue. which would be an incentive for the NRL bid to come here. Thanks, Barry. Interesting thinking. Well, why doesn't the council just say that? You see, commercial sensitivity isn't your intention or your interest in something. Commercial sensitivity is dollar signs. That's commercial sensitivity. The council's intention to do what you've just talked about, Barry, that's not commercially sensitive. That's the difference. And that's what happens. Everyone bangs on about, you know, whoever invented commercial sensitivity did a disservice to transparency. Because most of the time it's just absolute nonsense. And in this case, that's what it is. Thanks, Barry. 20 to 11.
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7: Thing is, too, if you're offering a discount on the stadium, then just cross out the dollar signs. Because, you know, that intention versus currency. That's kind of what I'm getting at. Morning, Kevin.
16: G'day, mate. I'm of the opposite opinion to what you're saying, John. I think we do need to know how much skin and we're putting in the game.
7: Well, that's what I'm saying. That's what I'm saying, Kevin. That we do need to know.
16: But you're saying commercial sensitivity. I'm sorry. If it's my money that's going into something, I want to know how much.
7: Yeah, I'm with you.
16: What I'm actually up for.
7: Yeah.
16: I mean, just to give them a training ground, fine. I mean, don't get me wrong. I think having a league team in this city would be fine, but let it stand on its own merit. If it can't, so be it. I mean, the council can offer a ground, can offer something, but when he says it's commercially sensitive, I'm like you. That sounds to me as though we're sticking money in the game.
7: Yeah.
16: And I'm sorry, we are a city that are struggling a bit on terms of what we can afford, and I think putting money into a rugby league team, I'm dead against. I want, if there's some consortiums out there that want to have a league team in this town, go for it.
7: Well, there are. But this is where the council's at risk of really cocking this up, because, you know, people like you and I, Kevin, are looking at it and thinking, well, why are you being cagey about it? And if you're going to talk about commercial sensitivity, well, the dollar figures are separate from intentions. And if it is the council's intention to put money into it, well, Yeah, let us know that about that. Cross out your dollar figures if you don't want to, you know, let the other cities know what's going on. But we deserve to know how much skin in the game the council plans to have on this, because at the moment it's all up in the air and we're just trying to work it out ourselves.
16: Well, to me, it's all secret squirrel stuff, which it doesn't need to be. I don't know where Major's coming from in terms of that. I mean, you know, he's a businessman, obviously, and he knows about commercial sensitive stuff. But, I mean, he's now in charge of a council, and he's elected by people that want to know what he's spending our money on.
7: So you're like me, just cross out the dollar figures and
16: yep.
7: put the thing out there.
16: What, no, I'm actually going to go even further, John.
7: Yeah.
16: I think I would rather know now what I'm up for. Now, I know you said that, you know, other towns that may be bidding for this may not, you know, we don't want to let them know what our proposal is. Yeah, I get that to a certain degree, but when you start, I mean, if it was a consortium that was only involved in this, fine. But it's a council. And if the council's got skin in the game, I'm sorry, it may not go down well, but I need to know how much of my skin's going in the game.
7: Because Phil was saying there that, oh, they'd release it once they knew if the bid was successful. Well,
16: it's too late.
7: It's too late, isn't it?
16: Too late, mate. The old paint's dry, so to speak.
7: Yeah. Well, we know what we're looking at here. $100 million. That's what the NRL wants. That's the price. That's the price tag. And Phil was talking about putting our best foot forward. You know, all the language he was using, just as I said, you know, earlier, I smell a rat.
16: What the hell does that mean? What does putting your best foot forward mean?
7: And not letting the other cities, not wanting to let the other cities know about it. So,
16: well, yeah, I don't know, man. I mean, he's putting too many fingers into too many pies. Well, I'm thinking, you know, like we are a town who's had an earthquake many moons ago, and we're building a city, a fine city, I might add, with a new stadium, and they can play at the new stadium, and we can give them a cut rate on the stadium, cross that bit out. But as far as this other stuff, you know, I mean, I just need to know if it's $100 million cheapest. Okay, where the hell are we getting that from?
7: Well, let me just quote you something from Jamie Cunningham's piece in the Herald today. SSL, which is one of the bids, Southern Sporting Limited, which Frank Endicott's involved in. I mean, Frank, good guy. I mean, his heart's in the right place. League man through and through. But the consortium, Southern Sporting Limited, this is according to Jamie's piece today, has argued that Christchurch may need a similar level of government backing to the Perth Bears, whose entry to the NRL has been supported by tens of millions of dollars from the Western Australia state government. So,
16: yeah,
7: if Frank Endicott is talking about this, and Phil Major's talking about commercial sensitivities, well, I mean, they're the dots. I'll let you join them if you want.
16: Yeah, exactly.
7: All right, exactly. Thank you, mate. Have a good day.
16: All good. Find out.
7: Hey, just on Phil, Jay got in touch because remember we were talking with Phil before about the Airbnb rort that's going on in town, and people who have paid hundreds of thousands of dollars, if not more, for an apartment, looking around and finding out they're just living with a bunch of holiday makers surrounded by Airbnb apartments. And Phil was saying, oh, no, once Sheraton's open, that's going to be all good because the Sheraton will be cheaper than an Airbnb. Jay got in touch saying, just shows how out of touch Phil is. Because Phil was saying, oh, you pay $400 at the Sheraton for a night, which you would not pay. If you get a night at the Sheraton for $400, tell me, all right, I'll be joining you. We'll split it, $200 each. Jay says, $400 a night, if he thinks that's affordable accommodation, it just shows that he's another rich person, I'll put it, in his ivory tower. Thank you, Jay. It's 11 to 11.
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5: It is 9 to 11. Hi, Cliff.
6: Yeah, good morning, John. Yeah, look, listening to Phil before, I put it a wee bit like this Moana Pacifica stuff when they got involved with the Samoan health group,
5: yeah,
6: and got funding. You know, that sort of funding, that money was never meant for a sports team. It was meant for the people in that district, in that town, you know, the city, whatever, for their health and welfare, not for us to be involved in the sports team. And look, I'm a Warriors fan, and I a new team would be great in Christchurch. But if you go in there and offer them, what you need to do is say, look, we're supportive. If you start going in there and promising very cheap leases on the stadium, you know, instead of getting like 100,000, say, per night, you go in there and say, well, we'll give you a bargain basement for 5 years just so that you can go to NRL and say, well, we've got this. We don't need to fork out X amount of dollars. All you end up doing is putting too much on the council, because, yeah, sure, you're going to get some games and stuff, but, you know, you've got to make money. You know, councils aren't – they look after their ratepayers. They're not out to look after sports clubs.
5: Let me just pick you up on that. A stadium will never be profitable, eh? So we've just got to. So maybe it's not an issue if they're offering reduced rental rates to this league team. You know what I mean?
6: Well, you would think that if they were committed to using it X amount of times, they would get a better price than someone who did it as a one off, whether it was a concert or something. So you would certainly justify giving them a better price. But if you're going to start pulling local money straight out of ratepayers' pockets and district people into getting a professional team to come to the district, you know, that's not where the money is. That's not where Christchurch or Canterbury or the South Island should be supporting this.
5: You see, go on.
6: If it's big enough, it will happen. If they need to put in $100-odd million up front to get into the NRL, they have to. They can't expect foot soldiers around the country and around the South Island to stump up money. You know, we pay already with the Sky and things like that to see these sport events. You know, you don't want to end up having to pay twice. And even if you don't go, what I mean.
5: Well, I tell you what, listen to you, Cliff. I mean, you're another reason why the council just can't go down this path of withholding information until potentially it's too late. Thanks, Cliff. Good to hear from you, mate. Richard, hi.
7: G'day, John. Hey, just one thing I'll throw in there. Terrace Downs, you mean all the money they spent on that and has gone nowhere?
5: What's the story there?
7: I don't know. It just seems to be treading water. And how many million did they put into that?
5: Who's they?
7: City Council, don't we own it?
5: I've got no idea.
7: Terrace Airport, I should say, not Terrace Downs, Terrace Airport.
5: Oh, Terrace. Terrace, yeah. You mean? Oh, yeah, yeah. Oh, jeepers. Oh, yeah, jeepers, yeah. That's a whole other topic for another day. But where you think the council needs to be more open on the NRL bit?

0: Yeah, definitely.
1: Yeah, all right.
0: Well, we didn't know anything about the airport thing until it was done and dusted 6 months later, I think, wasn't it?
1: Well, actually, you reminded me. We must look in and see what's happening with that because unbelievable. Thanks, Richard.
0: Yeah. Thanks.
1: All right. Okay. Yeah, we will look into that. Actually, we'll ask Phil about that next time he's on with us. After 11, National Party's come up with an idea or a policy to drug test beneficiaries. What's this? Is this is it beneficiary bashing or a good idea? What do you think? We'll get to that after new sport, weather and traffic, which is next.

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6: It's 11 o'clock and 13 degrees in Christchurch. Kia ora, I'm Claire Sherwood. Police are searching multiple properties in Christchurch connected to the disappearance of a 21-year-old father who's now believed to be dead. Braden Hepworth hasn't been seen since September 3. Detective Inspector Scott Anderson says inquiries to date suggest he's no longer alive, but he's not able to reveal anything further at this time. He says there are people in the community that know what has happened to Hepworth, and he's urging them to come forward with information. He says any information, no matter how small, could be a piece of the puzzle desperately needed. Christchurch's mayor insists ratepayer money isn't being wasted as a bid for an NRL team goes behind closed doors. The city council's confirmed a feasibility study's complete, but it won't reveal how long it took or what it covered. It's already paid a consultant $32,000 to help develop an expansion proposal. Phil Major told News Talk ZB's Canterbury Mornings a team would cost a lot of money and can't say where it would come from.
7: That's where the commercially sensitive bit is. There's people out there that are very keen to assist businesses and that to get things across the line. So all will be revealed, I'm sure, by Christmas.
6: Positive signs at Queenstown's large Walter Peak fire with no overnight growth or visible flames around the perimeter today. Fire crews and helicopters are back on the shores of Lake Wakatipu tackling the blaze, which has spread across 1,400 hectares since Tuesday. Fire and Emergency says the fire is not out and crews are targeting hotspot and strengthening containment lines. District Commander Blair Keeley says the terrain has been particularly difficult.
8: It's compounded by wind and other factors. One of the things there has been a challenge on the steep slopes. There's lots of fine fuels, lots of tussocks and grasses that are quite dry.
6: Labor is campaigning on making airlines more accountable with automatic refunds and easier price comparison. The party would require airlines to publish airfares, including every fee, up front. Here's senior political reporter Azaria Howell.
9: Labor would mandate automatic refunds when big airlines like Air New Zealand and Jetstar cancel or significantly change flights, and for them to publish data on cancellations and delays. Commerce spokesperson Ardena Williams says smaller airlines are competing with one hand behind their backs. The party is also raising concerns at high airport food and parking costs.
6: Meanwhile, leader Chris Luxon says National wants the welfare system to be fair and affordable for taxpayers. The party is promising to randomly drug test people on job seeker benefits and reduce payments after people have drawn on it for more than 2 years. National expects it would save just under $600 million. Luxon says the current system's not fair on Kiwis who work hard every day to pay taxes that fund welfare.
10: When people are taking the job seeker benefit but not bothering to uphold their obligations to be fully work ready and actively looking for work.
6: And ACT is giving hints into what's in its fiscal plan coming on Sunday and slamming other parties in the process. Leader David Seymour has spoken to Gravity Credit Management, saying the policy debate over the past 5 weeks has been a dumpster fire. The ACT leader says lifting the superannuation age is inevitable and calls for it to be lifted carefully and slowly with a compassionate access scheme for those who have worked decades of manual labour. That's News Talk ZB News with My Food Bank. One less thing to think about, dinner sorted.
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11: To News Talk ZB Sport, the injuries keep coming for the All Blacks ahead of their Bledisloe Cup defence against the Wallabies starting Saturday at Eden Park. Our rugby editor Elliot Smith reports on the latest setbacks for coach Dave Rennie.
12: If Rennie thought it couldn't get any worse after losing Artie Savia, Luke Jacobson, Caleb Clark and Ruben Love for the year, he's now lost two more. Richie Moonga with a calf tear and Fehi Finilinofua with a double whammy of a head knock and upper hamstring tear gone, with Shea Fihaki called in. It makes the complexion of the 23 to face Australia Saturday night more fascinating, and there appears no obvious straightforward answer as to who starts at 10. Bowden Barrett likely has the inside running, but Damian McKenzie and Josh Jacomb could yet end up there.
11: That team is revealed at midday. To cricket, and former Black Cap Shane Bond has lost his job as Birmingham Phoenix T20 coach halfway through a two-year contract. He was appointed last November, but management have initiated a change after his side finished last in the men's 100 competition. Bond's side won their first match, but lost the next seven. Meanwhile, the man known as the Sheriff is preparing to return to the Black Caps jurisdiction. BJ Watling will succeed Luke Ronke as New Zealand's batting coach, which will no doubt see him enter an intensive period building up his right shoulder for hours of throwdown duties. He assumes the role in early December before the four-test cricket tour of Australia. News Talk ZB's international cricket coverage with Resene premium quality paints and stains. And George Russell will start from the back of the Formula One grid in Sunday's Singapore Grand Prix. The Mercedes driver has received a power unit penalty after an engine failure forced him to retire with five laps remaining in Malaysia last weekend. The punishment enhances teammate Kimi Antonelli's chances of a maiden title. He has an 84-point lead over Russell. I'm Nick Bewley. That's News Talk ZB News and Sport to 11:05. John McDonald is next.
5: News Talk ZB Christchurch, time saver traffic.
13: Expect delays around Brougham Street. Good morning now, John's Road, a moderate patch there. Approaching Sawyer's Arms, Greer's at Hereward, moderate to heavy at times again, Wairaki at Graham's. We've got a bit of traffic, Yaldhurst at Pier, again Wharenui at Riccarton Road, and also Dean's, Pendleton and Harper. Water upgrades are underway around Brougham Street. Work includes the Antigua, Strickland and Selwyn intersections.
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6: Mostly cloudy with drizzle possible this evening. Southwesterlies turning northeasterly for the afternoon as well. The high today 16 degrees. The overnight low will be 8. Right now in the city it's 13 degrees. That's News Talk ZB News, Sport and Weather to 11:05.
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14: Morning. It is 11:07. Bit of a murky old day. It's a bit like it was last Saturday, and I was remarking to people what a dull day it was. Maybe I was just in a dull mood. Maybe I'm just a dull person. Don't comment, Rory. Either way, I hope you're making the most of your day, packing everything in like the guy from Crimson Academy would like you to do. Anyway, we're talking about that. That's 2 hours ago. It is now, we're into the third hour, and wouldn't you know it, another political party has released another policy today. National Party. It has announced that it is, if it is re-elected, of course, would introduce random drug testing of people on the Job Seeker benefit. There's a second part to it too, that if someone's on the Job Seeker for more than 2 years, then the benefit would be reduced. But it's a drug bit I want to comment on, because this won't do any favours, or wouldn't do any favours for the beneficiaries. It's just Is this greasing up to the people who think anyone and everyone on the JobSeeker benefit is a no-hoper waster who just lies around laughing all the way to the drug dealer or the tinny house, laughing all the way to the tinny house because they're just lying around smoking drugs while, you know, you and I are at work paying for it? And that's all this policy by National is intended to do. Do you know how I would find it more palatable if National said that this was going to be applied to anyone receiving money from the taxpayer. So if they came out and said, we are going to have random drug testing of people on JobSeeker, but we're also going to have random drug testing of pensioners, we're going to have random drug testing of people on ACC, we're going to have random drug testing on people receiving working for families, we're going to have random drug testing of people getting that extra fuel, $50 a week or whatever it is. If they came out and said that, I'd say, okay, slightly weird, but all right. Because why just pick on people on the job seeker? And, you know, are they going to, if they do a drug test on someone on the dole and it comes positive, are they going to refer them somewhere for treatment? Are they going to look further into why these people are using drugs? Are they just going to make the assumption that, you know, 90% of the beneficiary bashers will make is it on? They're smoking drugs for a laugh. You know, it's just a big party, you know, in their life. Will they look further than the surface? No, they won't. And it won't do any favours for the person on the benefit. Won't do any won't improve conditions or their situation. It'll just make the beneficiary bashers on the sideline feel good and go, about bloody time, you loser. So that's my reaction to it. I think it's a piece of policy that is not intended for improving people's lives. It's a piece of policy pandering to the people who assume anyone on the JobSeeker benefit is a loser with no direction in their life, who shouldn't even be getting any support from their taxpayer. But what's your response to National's plan to introduce random drug testing of people on the JobSeeker? Only way I'd accept it is if they were doing the same, as I say, for people on working for families, people on the pension. Make it consistent. Otherwise, it is what it is. But what's your reaction? 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
14: It is a 14 past 11. What's your reaction or what's your view on this policy announcement by National to introduce random drug testing of people on the job seeker benefit? Louise, morning Louise. You say it's nasty beneficiary bashing by National once again. Gail says the pension isn't a benefit. They say truck drivers are tested. Yes, I know. The difference there is that truck drivers are tested for safety reasons, Gail. What is to be gained by drug testing people on the dole? You tell me. 0800 801080 is my number. Doug says, as an employee of a company, I'm expected to be available for drug screening. Why not a person who they have decided is potentially affected in their ability to seek work due to consumption? It wouldn't be cannabis either. It's easy to get a prescription for that. Being someone who spent years inside social housing property inspections, I can confirm that around 20% of the people need a bit more attention. We need to think seriously about this issue of people choosing not to work if we're talking about raising the age of the pension. We covered a few things there, Doug. By the way, Louise Upston, National's social development spokesperson, Louise Upston, has said, and I suspected as much, there would be no extra funding for rehab services in the plan, as there are already services that the Ministry of Social Development funds. So if you can tell me how this would do someone on the dole any favours other than just having the MSD knocking on the door and having the government say, you haven't passed your drug test, what benefits are there? You tell me. 0800 801080 is my number. They're saying that there would be up to 10,000 drug tests in the first year of the policy, and there would be more over time. And repeated failed tests could lead to benefit sanctions. So I'll quote Louise Upston for you. She says, quote, under our policy, a first failed test will be recorded, and a second failed test will trigger a drug assessment. Where someone then fails to meet their obligations, the normal sanctions regime will apply, which could include reductions to their benefit. Is this a good idea or not? 0800 801080 is my number. Lee says, I'm sorry. You don't apologise, Lee. Lee says, this has gone to new extremes of control. I get the rhetoric, but this is bullying. Range of views. Someone else says, if you're unemployed and on drugs, then you're using taxpayers' money to buy drugs, so you shouldn't get the money. That's not what it's for. Let's await the outrage from the left. Well, the point is thank you for your message. The point is I don't necessarily think that any outrage about this policy will necessarily come from people on the left. I think any outrage about this policy will come from people like me who see the inconsistencies here. That if it's good enough to drug test someone on the dole, then why not drug test everybody who receives financial support from the government? Why not drug test all public sector workers if you're gonna take it to the nth degree? What do you think? Hi, Sue.
26: Gee, that was quick.
14: Well, I love you, so we'll put you at the top of the list.
26: Say thanks. You're the only one.
14: That's all right.
26: Anyway, I'm incandescent again. I think this is nothing but punitive and authoritarian and overreach. And when I think of so many people have been put in this position by this government, by this government's policies and actions, and then that they're going to beat them even more, kick them even more. And I think it's absolutely not kosher, and it should not happen.
14: For the reasons being?
26: Well, because so many of them are in dire straits because of the government, what the government has done. And another thing that really, really upsets me is we've got a massive drug problem in this country. Have they really stepped up to the fore in terms of actually doing something about that? No, they haven't. We've got every wastewater plant in the country has drugs in it. Even a small town.
14: Mm.
26: And people are desperate, John. We know people are desperate. What do people, desperate people do? They turn to alcohol and drugs and they get angry and all that sort of thing. I think it's cruel. I think it's manipulative. It's cruel and it's an overreach of their power.
14: What do you say to people? Someone just said it to me then. I mentioned their message. Who says if you're on the dole, you shouldn't be spending money on drugs?
26: Of course, they shouldn't. But I just said they're desperate. Some people are desperate. There's drugs everywhere in this country. We're as bad as the state, and people turn to those things when they're desperate. Because you know what? If you have a few beers or a few gins or some illicit drugs, suddenly your problems disappear, don't they?
14: Yeah.
26: They don't. Of course they don't.
14: Yeah, no.
26: But this is what people do.
14: And to not provide any support for these people and just to eventually get to the point where you cut their benefit, it's I don't see what they're trying to achieve other than have the rednecks applauding from the sidelines.
26: Well, I think that's a big part of it. I could tell you what I think going on in the background and what the master plan is, but
14: yeah.
26: Everybody thinks I'm nuts. Well, they don't actually, because there's a lot of people that agree as to where this is going. And I think it's control of the population. I'll put it simply, it's control of the population.
14: Well, David Seymour's talked about something similar as well, having control as to what dole money can be spent on. Hey, Sue, thanks for your call.
26: Oh, thank you, John.
14: Thank you. It's 11:21. Hi, Tony.
7: G'day. Can you hear me all right?
14: Oh, yeah, loud and clear, mate.
7: Okay, I'm a bit out in the wops, a little bit, not much, but a little.
14: Right.
7: Hey, I've done dozens of drug tests, like, for work placements. I've done a drug test for every work placement I've ever had. And on the job that I'm on now, I did a drug test because I banged into a power pole that somebody moved. So I've done... It's just par for the course. If you're a worker, if you're looking for work, you have to do drug tests.
14: Yeah, but that's for safety, eh? That's for safety reasons.
7: Well, exactly. Yeah.
14: So this is completely different. This is for threatening reasons, control reasons, belittling reasons, pandering reasons. Hey.
7: Well, if a person is able-bodied and they're on the unemployment benefit, they should be registered. Why don't they register with One Stop or one of the numerous agencies, employment agencies. I was on, I don't mean to brag or Scott, but I was with an agency for 6 years with One Staff, and I never missed a day of work.
14: Yeah.
7: And literally didn't miss a day, and right up until the lockdowns. I'm not scotting, I just needed to do it.
14: Yeah.
7: And for every work placement that I had with One Staff, I had to do a drug test, and I had to do a drug test to register with them. So what's so amazing... you know, about other people that they don't have to put themselves forward for work if they're able-bodied.
14: Hold on, let me just work it out. So are you for this policy or against it?
7: Am I for? No, I'm not for a policy of randomly drug testing people who are on the dole. I think that's stupid. But I think a better policy would be to have people that are on the dole having to be registered with a work agency, and then it just happens automatically.
14: Well, they're registered with MSD, and that's it. But they also have to now demonstrate they've been looking for work. So I think that's probably, well, taken care of.
7: So they have to do a drug test with MSD?
14: Oh, hell no. No, only under this policy from National. Yeah.
7: Well, you've suggested that MSD is acting as an agency for finding work for people on benefits.
14: No. Oh, actually, does MSD? No, they pay and they kind of support people to go on, you know, training programs and all that sort of stuff.
7: Well, isn't drug testing a part of their program?
14: No,
7: I don't know.
14: No, it's just National wants to bring this in. Hey, thanks, Tony.
7: Okay.
14: All right. If I've got that wrong, I'm sure you will tell me. Chris says, as an employer, if you're looking to employ someone who's on the unemployment benefit, you would like to know up front whether they are drug-free or not. Yeah, Chris says, the impact of that could be serious on current employees, so I don't see anything wrong at all with it. I think it's a safety issue. I think, Chris, you've swallowed National's line, hook, line and sinker. It's not a safety issue. It's a control issue. And it's a vote-catching issue. Not for this person, though, who says it's an absolutely pathetic policy. If they're going to do that, you say, how much is it going to cost? Used to be a NAT supporter, definitely not now. And National seem to be blowing it on several fronts with their supporters, don't they? It's 11:24.
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14: Morning, Kate. Kate loves it. Kate says, brilliant idea to test drug users who are collecting government money and sitting on their bum all day. Not one to generalise, are you, Kate? You say, wake up, John. Would you hire someone to do work for you while high on drugs? Answer that one, says Kate with two exclamation marks. Kate, no, I wouldn't. But what we're talking about here is drug testing people who are a long way away from starting work. It's just going around their homes, knocking on the door, and, well, I don't know how it's going to work. But it's just testing people for the sake of testing people. It's not a safety issue at all. Thank you, Kate. Morning, Ken.
28: Morning, John. I'll just say, well, I'm on the job seeker.
14: Yep.
28: Since it was terminated, and trying to find jobs as you're older, they just won't take it. And so why do we get penalised after 2 years, and why the drug testing would be from the National and ACT Party, who say they want to cut government costs, but they would be expanding costs because employers would still have to drug test you even if you've done one. And I've never done drugs in my life.
11: Well, that's the point, is that because they're talking about doing 10,000 random tests in the first year, that's 4.5% of the 218,500 people who are on the job seeker benefit. So there are, you know, it's not going to achieve anything.
28: No,
11: because there are still going to be 208,000 people who aren't part of these 10,000 tests. Well, everyone's still going to be tested before they take on a job. So for some people to say, oh, this is great because it's a safety issue, and for Kate to say, would you hire someone to start work for you high on drugs, it's totally irrelevant.
28: Yeah, because if you can take their test and then present that and say, oh, I've got a, but you could have had drugs in between, and it's only on the day.
11: Yeah, yeah.
28: But that guy just said, I've been with recruitment agencies for years, always signed up with three to keep myself busy. But once I got over 50, the agencies actually tell you, oh, well, the clients won't take you now if you're doing physical work.
11: So this idea of reducing payments after 2 years or after being on the benefit for more than 2 years, that you could see yourself being in the gun for that?
28: Yeah, and it's like I tried to do a little course, free course, to help me not just work as when I get closer to retirement. And one of the women on there told me her husband was CEO of a major company, but once he lost that job, it took him 2 years to find work, and he could only find it stacking shelves at Pack and Save. Now, I've applied for that, and I couldn't even get it. And he was a CEO. So how is it everyone else going to get jobs within 2 years once they're older? He was 60-something. So, yeah, a lot of people make a lot of killings, but unless they're actually trying to do it. I talked to a lot of young people, they're all struggling to find jobs.
11: No, I know. There's a lot
28: of older out there, and I hate to say this, but a lot of employers, a lot of them are done it because the opposition are doing it, are taking immigrants because they can exploit them, and are taking them over Kiwis, and that's unfair on them, and it's unfair on Kiwis.
11: Hey, just before I move on, how do you feel about people, like, for example, the message I shared earlier about people sitting on their bum all day high on drugs? How do you, when you hear people talk about people on the dole like that, how do you feel?
28: Well, I know it's not me, and I know it's not a lot of the people I know. It's an assumption. I know people who have got onto drugs or alcohol because it's all got too much for them, and they just wanted to have an escape and then got hooked.
11: Yeah, yeah.
28: But years ago, I worked for an agency, and over the Christmas period, the person I'm dealing with changed. And so when I had a disagreement with one of the guys in charge of the company, I said, well, have you drug tested her? He said, why? I said, because she's an office worker, you're not drug testing her, but she's changed. And my training says that's most likely drug.
11: Oh, yeah. Yeah. Yeah. Interesting point. Hey, Ken, all the best, mate. Appreciate your call. Thank you.
28: Bye.
11: All right. Here was a message that caught my eye. It was one from Glenn. It's a safety issue. If you're high at home, then you go out and drive. Ask anyone who's been hit by a drug driver. Well, yeah, Glenn, of course, that's a safety issue. But if that's a safety issue, mate, what about all the people in very respected positions who use drugs in the evenings or on the weekends? Eh? They're still going to be going out driving high as kites, but they're not going to be, unless they're pulled over by the cops, they're not going to be tested because they're not one of those bloody dole bludgers, are they? Appreciate you getting in touch. Peter wants to know, am I on dope? Am I on dope? What do you think, Peter? It's a 27 to midday.
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23: A high today of 16 degrees. Police urging anyone with information in relation to 21-year-old Braden Hepworth, no matter how small, to come forward. Multiple search warrants have been carried out today as police now declare Braden no longer alive. Positive signs from Queenstown's Walter Peak fire with no growth overnight or visible flames around the perimeter. Details of a feasibility study into a potential Christchurch NRL team remain under wraps. National promising to randomly drug test people on job seeker benefit and reduce payments to those using it more than 2 years, while Labor is campaigning on making airlines more accountable with automatic refunds and easier price comparisons. Do foreign asset sales make us richer or poorer? This and more today from Inside Economics, nzherald.co.nz. Christchurch's weather today, mostly cloudy, a bit of drizzle possible in the evening, southwesterlies turning northeast. The high today, 16 degrees. Right now, it's 14 degrees. Now back to John McDonald.
11: What are you talking about, John? Oh, thanks, Claire, by the way. Thank you. It's 24 to midday, News Talk ZB, Canterbury Mornings. What are you talking about, John? This is Sam. What do you mean that people on the job seeker benefit are a long way from work? Aren't they supposed to be getting themselves work ready? What I was saying, Sam, is, you know, they'll go around and do the drunk test on the person on the job seeker. Chances are that person isn't about to start a job the next hour. This is what I'm getting at. And why should the taxpayer, says Sam, why should the taxpayer fund their drug habit? Benefit payments should be for necessities only, not for luxuries. Well, I think, Sam, maybe what you're not aware of is that, and I'm not saying this is right, but for some people, and I think Sue touched on her call, for some people they will see those drugs as a necessity to get them through. That is just a sad state of some people's lives. And it's a sad state that politicians seem to be more than willing to ignore for the sake of votes. Someone else says, hi, John, I'm all for this, as I know generations have sat on the benefit and smoked drugs all day, every day. Also, I disagree with the safety issue. This is me saying that the claim that it's a safety issue is a load of nonsense. This person says it is a safety issue for all the babies of these career bludgers who were harmed due to drug use in the family. I don't want to pay for these losers to sit on their PlayStation and smoke drugs while I go to work to pay for it. Hi, Marion.
0: Oh, sorry, Dan. Oh, hi, John. John, the drug testing that they do, they don't just test for a day anymore. I know that, you know, I've told you the story about my son that is captain at Cathay.
11: Oh, yeah, yeah.
0: When he was actually applying for Cathay, they took some snips of his hair and they sent it to a special place in America and they could check... and this is going back, well, 2013, 14. They could check to see whether he'd had drugs in his system for the last 10 years.
11: Jeepers, that's true. I think really most, I mean, I've only done one drug test before I started a job, and that was just a urine sample. That's all it
0: I think that the ones that they do here, I mean, obviously they're not going to do that
11: for
0: people here, but the drug testing that they do here, it's not just to see if they've had it today or yesterday.
11: No, I know. I get that. I mean, what's your view on the policy?
0: I understand if a business person is wanting to employ somebody that they possibly want to be sure that they're not going to be coming to work under the influence of drugs for safety reasons. I do understand that, and I also understand that what people want to do in their recreational time is their own prerogative.
11: That's where the lines get blurry, because some people seem to think that if you're on the benefit, no, you can't make your own choices what you do with your time and taxpayer money.
0: Well, I disagree. Look, you know, my marriage broke up under terrible circumstances when I was pregnant in Fiji, and I was working for Foreign Affairs, and I didn't want to go back to Wellington. I only knew my colleagues, didn't know people. You know, I didn't have friends, I didn't have support, and I knew if there was a cyclone in the South Pacific, I'd be working 24/7. It was, you know, little ones. That was going to be impossible. And I went on the DPB for 11 months from Foreign Affairs. I was on a benefit until I actually got a job working in radio with.
11: Oh, right, yeah.
0: With ZM, and then it became ZB, and then of course the whole conglomerate. But I was on a benefit, and you know, to put everybody in a whole basket and generalize everybody on a benefit as these bad people is just disgusting.
11: That's right, exactly, and that is exactly what National is doing with this policy. It's pandering to people who do put everyone in the same box or same bucket. Thanks, Marin. Brilliant to hear from you. It is 19 to midday.
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9: Morning, John. Yeah, I actually really, I really like this one. You know, let's do a thought process here, John. Let's say you lose your job, okay?
11: Yeah.
9: You get on the job seeker benefit.
11: Yeah.
9: You have basically, what you've done is you've come into an agreement with the government, sorry, the taxpayer, that you're going to be fit and proper and you're going to be seeking work until you can find a job and get back into that.
11: Right.
9: Now, if you decide to go and jump on the drugs and not be fit and proper and not be ready to assemble when work arrives, well, then you've dishonoured the agreement. It's as simple as that. It's not about getting personal, putting everyone in the same bucket. Let's be adults here. Let's be responsible citizens. And those are the facts. How could you disagree with that?
11: Well, what about the fact that all sorts of people use drugs? Is it because someone...
9: But John, I don't want you to misconstrue what I'm saying.
11: I'm not.
9: The job seeker is an agreement between the person and the state that they are going to be fit and proper and ready for work when it becomes available.
11: Right.
9: This is the agreement that you make when you get on the job seeker benefit.
11: Yeah, but hold on, mate. When you're on the job seeker benefit, it's not like you're on call and you're suddenly getting a call at 9 o'clock on a Friday night saying, "Hey, we need you, get in now."
9: No, but that's not the point. The point is, how long does weed stay in the system? How long does meth stay in the system? How long do any of these drugs stay in the system? So now you're splitting hairs.
11: I'll let you keep going, but I suspect our next caller will be able to answer those questions for you.
9: You know, this is where the gravy train idea comes in, John, because what you don't have on the job, not a majority, but there is a percentage of people on the job seeker's benefit that see it as that. They see it as a way to stay on the job seeker benefit, not actually honour the agreement that they made with MSD, with whoever, and they are not ready to work when they need to be.
11: What's the percentage?
9: I'm not sure, but there definitely would have to be. Otherwise, you wouldn't be. Why would you bring in the traffic light system? Why are the numbers so high? See, it's not just a matter of unproductivity and unemployment. You know, we've been talking about it all morning. There's a cultural issue when it comes to productivity, when it comes to, you know, Hosking said it great this morning. He said, "I've never seen such a huge kerfuffle around how is the government going to answer all of my problems. When am I going to get money for gas? When am I going to get money for food? When am I going to get money for rent arrears?" You see, this is the problem, is that responsibility is being shifted from the person, you, and it's being shifted onto the state, me, or any other taxpayer, which is you as well. And it shouldn't be that. It should be the other way around. Why would John F. Kennedy get up there and say, "Ask not what your nation can do for you, but what you can do for your nation"? That whole idea and the precipice, you know, the ultimate notion that goes behind it is completely lost on this whole thing that's going on in New Zealand. It's just a fact.
11: Well, I'll put you down as a supporter of the policy.
9: Yeah, for sure.
11: Brilliant. Thank you, mate.
9: Cheers.
11: Okay. It's 12 to midday. Just before I take a next call, just a quote from the National Party release. Under our policy, a first failed test will be recorded and a second failed test will trigger a clinical alcohol and drug assessment. just looking through here. Are they clarifying this as illegal drugs only or not? Maybe that'll surface through the day, because I'm just noticing that. Why would someone have a clinical alcohol and drug assessment as part of this? Hi, Ben.
10: Morning, John. Look, I'm looking at this at a point of view that basically, same as the last guy, is you've signed the contract, you agree to be work ready, and let's face it, some jobs, you might go for the interview on Thursday, they want you to start on Monday. If you're on drugs, you ain't going to be able to pass a drug test by Monday. It's that simple. So you're expected to be work ready. You're getting paid. You're getting some help from the government to support yourself. It's not beneficiary bashing. It's that you're expected to hold up your end of the bargain, and in return, you're getting some money. You're getting some help when you need it. And then when a job comes about, you're expected to be able to take that job and work.
11: Right.
10: The majority of jobs request a drug test prior to you starting. So you're not going to be able to pass that drug test if that job needs you within a couple of days.
11: All right. Can you help with the question in terms of how long drugs stay in the system?
10: Yeah, so I use drugs for a little bit, way before, well, prior to COVID.
11: Hey, hold on a sec. Were you working at the time?
10: Yeah, I was never on the dole, John. Right, I've only been on the dole once, and that was during 2008, during the financial crisis.
11: Okay.
10: But look, I always work, but I wouldn't use drugs now because there's just everywhere just drug testing now. They all do it. So it's not worth it, John. But look, it's meth. You probably get it out of your system in about 5 days.
11: Yep.
10: Weed, it depends on how heavy a user you are. If you're a heavy user, you might be talking about 10 days to 2 weeks. But if you're a light user, just occasionally on the weekend, if you eat and drink heaps of like cranberry juice, stuff like that, you probably get it out of your system in about 5-6 days.
11: Oh, the cranberry juice, just to get

0: No, well, you know what a clinical and alcohol drug assessment means, right? So that means, you go before like a counsellor or someone or an approved drug specialist. You sit down, they ask you a bunch of questions,
1: yeah,
0: right? And then it gives you a recommendation if you need some counselling, if you need some further intervention like a rehab, or it just depends on your levels, you know, and basically how they can assist you. So it's the first start of getting help, really. You know, everyone that goes into a rehab has to first do one of these long before they enter a rehab.
1: Point is, though, they're doing 10,000 of these tests. I mean, how many people are... Because that's another part of my opposition to this, is that, you know, what's the motivation? Helping people or punishing people? It's from where I'm looking at it, it's just punishment all the way.
0: I mean, you could look at it either way, eh? Like, there are a lot of people, let's just be honest, there are a lot of people on benefit that do drugs. They've got no, they don't want to work. They've got no intention of working.
1: Just hold on a bit.
0: How it is, John.
1: How do we know that? I mean, there'll be some, but everyone bangs on as if everyone on the job seeks is the same.
0: Oh, John, look, I've got a brother-in-law, John, that he's down at the ATM at 5:30 on a Wednesday waiting for his dole payment to show up anywhere between 6 and 7.
1: Yeah.
0: And as soon as it shows, he's checking the ATM multiple times. As soon as it shows up, he's off to the drug house to pay his tick bill from the previous week so he can tick up some more, John. That's even before he's paid his rent, his power, his food, and then the next day he's down at the City Mission grabbing a food parcel. It's got to stop, and if this is a first intervention to, recognise that someone's got an issue and slowly get them some help, then I'm all for it.
1: All right. Hey, brilliant. I've got a fly. Have a great call, Ben. Thank you.
0: Yes.
1: All right, mate. It is 7 to midday.
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1: Fred says, morning Fred. National's policy of drug testing job seekers seems to be National trying to out-act

The ACT Party. Yeah, good point, you say. Rather than pursuing worthwhile economic policy, they seem to be tossing crowd-pleasing rubbish in the hope of finding a couple of votes. Here's the keeper. As a traditional National Party voter, I'm finding it hard to get enthusiastic about their overtly negative campaign. Thank you, Fred. Thank you, Rory, for making everything happen today. Thank you, that's what I'm saying, for being part of it all. Remember, it's the Waimakariri Politics Friday pre-election special tomorrow. National's Matt Ducey, Labour's Dan Rosewall, and that's at 10. We're back at 9, now before all of that. Until then, have nothing but a fantastic day.

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13: It's midday and 13 degrees here in Christchurch, kia ora. I'm Nick Bewley. A large police presence with cordons up as officers search multiple properties linked to a missing 21-year-old Christchurch father now believed to be dead. Braden Hepworth hasn't been seen since September 3. Detective Inspector Scott Anderson says inquiries suggest he's no longer alive. The Herald's Jaslyn Wales is at a Hereford Street property and says a police tent's set up in the driveway.
14: Police officers coming in and out of the home. There is probably 10 to 15 officers here. But yeah, there's nothing untoward. It's not feeling super eerie. People in the community aren't scared.
13: Copper thieves are targeting irrigation systems in North Canterbury with more than $130,000 worth of damage already reported. Police say 12 systems have been hit across Swannanoa, West Ayrton, Fernside, Oxford and Darfield in recent months. The true cost is likely to be higher when adding in labour, contractors and lost irrigation time. Many owners are only now discovering the damage and irrigators are dormant over winter. A fire burning on the shores of Queenstown's Lake Wakatipu hasn't grown overnight. Helicopters and ground crews are back at Walter Peak battling the blaze, which has spread to cover 1,400 hectares since Tuesday. Fire and Emergency says, in positive news, there are no visible flames around the perimeter this morning. District Commander Blair Keeley says the blaze shows how quickly a fire can grow to this size.
15: What we're really encouraging people in rural areas that use fire for land management and things is just to be extra cautious around fire, ensuring that fire is extinguished properly before it's left unattended.
13: Christchurch City Council says it's putting its best foot forward to land a 20th NRL team. A feasibility study into the bid is complete, but the council won't reveal how long it took or what it covered. It's been working with Southern Sporting Limited for 2 years on the expansion and has set up a working group. Mayor Phil Major has told Newstalk ZB's Canterbury Mornings ratepayers will soon see how much the council is prepared to commit, but it's commercially sensitive for now.
6: We can't go out there and start spraying around all the information that we've got together. Otherwise, our competitors might find out. It's just a business thing. We're not wasting ratepayers' money.
13: A Christchurch house central to women winning the vote could soon be recognised on the world stage. Kate Shepherd House has been added to New Zealand's World Heritage tentative list, the first step towards becoming a World Heritage site. Kate and Walter Shepherd lived there from 1888 to 1902 when it became the centre of the campaign for women's suffrage. And President Trump is wishing the people of Israel well 3 years on from the October 7 attacks. The 2023 Hamas-led attack killed 1,200 people, with 251 taken hostage, including at an Israeli music festival where almost 400 died. Israelis are gathering at memorial services to mourn those who died. Donald Trump has sent his best regards to leader Benjamin Netanyahu.
16: It's a horrible day, a horrible tragedy, a horrible end there. The other side is paying a very big price for what they did on October 7th, believe me.
13: That's Newstalk ZB News with My Food Bag. One less thing to think about. Dinner is sorted.
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13: To Newstalk ZB Sport and a news just in, All Blacks coach Dave Rennie has revealed his side to face the Wallabies in the opening Bledisloe Cup test at Eden Park. Our rugby editor Elliot Smith reports.
17: Damien McKenzie will start at first five for the All Blacks on Saturday evening, winning the race over Bowden Barrett, who starts at fullback. There's no room for Josh Jacom in the 23, despite the injuries to Reuben Love and Richie Maunga. Former captain Scott Barrett comes into starts in the second row alongside Josh Lord. While Dave Rennie has sprung a surprise in the loose forwards, Tupou Vai on the blind side, Peter Luckey open side, and Wallace Satiti at the back of the scrum. Returning loose forward Shannon Frizzell is on the bench, so too Anton Signer after recovering from his injury.
13: So the full team, the forwards are De Groot, Taylor, Newell, Scott Barrett, Lord, Vai, Luckey and Satiti. The backs, Roygaard, McKenzie, Carter, Geordie Barrett, Tupaya, Jordan and Bowden Barrett, Almua, Bauer, Tossi, Frizzell, Signer, Preston, Ioane and Morby are on the bench. Meanwhile, former All Black Ian Jones is keen to make sure the Wallabies are left in no doubt about their Eden Park hoodoo. 24 Australian teams have trudged off the field defeated by New Zealand since their last win at the venue in 1986. Jones says that streak must be celebrated.
18: This is our patch. That's how you have to think about it. Not just the players thinking about it. It's wild that we haven't lost to Australia there since 1986. We've got to keep reminding them of that.
13: And New Zealand cricket president Mark Greatbatch is defending the governing body regarding claims of decision-making secrecy around the country's future domestic T20 competition. NZC Life members Sir Richard Hadley and Leslie Murdoch are among those to question the transparency of pursuing the private NZ20 league concept. Current board chair Diana Pukitapu-Linden has subsequently apologised for a lack of clarity. Greatbatch has responded accordingly.
19: Leslie and Richard hugely, and they're entitled to their opinion. They've been involved in the game and they've done a lot for the game, but it doesn't mean they're totally accurate with all the things they're saying. There's some valid points in there, but at the end of the day, people are assigned to work for the game.
13: I'm Nick Bewley, that's Newstalk ZB News and Sports. To just gone 12:06, Matt Heath and Tyler Adams are up next.
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13: Forecast for Christchurch today, Thursday, mostly cloudy with drizzle possible in the evening. Some southwesterlies turning northeast in the afternoon. High of 16, right now it's 13.
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21: 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We've got a crash. If you can update us further, 0800 jammed. Brougham Street, you're going to hit traffic from Spencer all the way through to Waltham. 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Ivanka Zonich for time saver traffic.
20: 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It starts now. The Hour with Matt Heath and Tyler Adams. 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
22: Very good afternoon to you. Welcome into Thursday's show. Really great to have you with us and hope you're having a great day. G'day, Matt Heath.
23: G'day, Tyler Adams. Welcome back to the show without you yesterday. As you know, how was Phil Gifford's memorial?
22: Really, really nice. Yep. There was about 200 people there, you know, which shows how great of a man he was. A lot of Sirs, Dames, All Blacks, musicians, radio people, of course, but some beautiful speeches from Dame Valerie Adams, Joe Stanley, Smokin' Joe. Yes. It was a little bit before my time, actually. When I got up there, when he got up there and he led the memorial, and clearly he knew Phil very, very well. I think that was the first book that Phil wrote was called Smoking Joe, but I'm ashamed to admit I didn't know who he was at the time.
23: So you didn't yell out, Smoking Joe!
22: I should have. But all his family were there, so some nice stuff said from his family. But just the, you know, the mana inside that room was pretty incredible. I think that, you know, shows a lot about who Phil was and the people that he surrounded himself with. But yeah, no, overall, a beautiful, beautiful memorial to a great man. He would have loved it as well. They carried on. I was there for about an hour and a half, but people were enjoying the beers and the sausage rolls, and it looked like they were ready for a good afternoon.
23: Okay. Well, good to have you back, buddy.
22: Thank you, mate. It's good to be back. And I know you had a tip-top show yesterday. I was tuning in. I told you that.
23: Yeah.
22: It's very good, mate.
23: Yeah.
22: Hot.
23: Well, you were texting in during the show, and I was like, why isn't he here? If he's...
22: You've got a memorial to go to, mate. Stop listening to the show.
23: What, did you have like an earpiece in during the memorial, I wasn't destroying the show?
22: One headphone in this ear, and I was listening with rapt attention to the rest of the memorial. But nice to be back, mate. Thank you very, very much. Right, coming up on the show, after 1 o'clock, there's another moment in the first leaders debate that has continued to garner a heck of a lot of discussion over the last couple of days, in particular as we get closer to the election in 30 days' time. So in what appeared to be a new commitment, Labour leader Chris Hipkins said they would remove the mandatory 1 hour of reading, writing and maths.
24: You criticised an hour a day of reading, writing and maths. Keep it or scrap it?
25: Give the schools the discretion.
24: Right, so that's scrap it as it currently stands.
25: Schools should make the best decisions on how to deliver the curriculum that's in front of them.
24: You'd be scrapping reading, writing and maths as it is currently compelled.
25: Because I want education to be engaging for kids.
26: You
25: I don't want them to be rote learning.
23: That's a weird one. I want education to be engaging for kids. Mm. It's got to be hard as well.
22: Definitely.
23: You know, you've got to learn something.
22: Yeah.
23: It can't just be fun. It can't all be story time on the mat, right?
22: It's not Disneyland. It's school.
23: Are they still doing story time on the mat at schools?
22: I hope so. That was my favourite part.
23: Roald Dahl? I think Roald Dahl might have been cancelled.
22: Yeah, Harry McCleary? I think that was a bit of that.
23: Yeah. It seems to me that a teacher would want to teach those three things, right? Reading, writing and math. I think that's the most important one. Do you say math or maths?
22: Oh, good question. Math?
23: Well, let's do a little poll on that, 9292. Is it math or maths? I feel like math is American. I think I've probably been watching too much American content. But anyway, I can't see what could possibly be wrong with that. But I'm not a teacher. There are a lot of teachers in my family, but I'm not one. But Labor is saying it should be up to the teachers. But what kind of teacher doesn't spend an hour a day on each of those things? What are you doing? Wouldn't that be that'd be crazy, wouldn't it? Well, what else have they got to teach that's more important than reading, writing and maths? But maybe I'm missing something. So let's have a chat about it on 0800 80 1080.
22: Beautifully done, Danny Watson.
23: Yeah, I'm putting in the Danny Watson gap now.
22: I heard that yesterday as well. Sounded beautiful.
23: 0800 80 1080.
22: Jeez, you're getting good at that. 9292 if you want to send a text as well, but looking forward to your thoughts on that after 1 o'clock. Right now it is 11 past 12.
20: The Hour. Politics.
22: And a pleasure to say g'day to senior political reporter Azaria Howe. G'day, Azaria.
27: Good to be with you.
22: So let's have a chat about National's new campaign or policy they've just announced on a range of new welfare rules.
27: Big, big news here. The National Party's campaigning on introducing random drug testing for beneficiaries alongside a number of new rules and restrictions on the job seeker benefit. The party's campaigning on rolling out 10,000 random drug tests from next year to expand over time, which its social development spokesperson Louise Upston says ensures that people are ready for work. Alongside random drug testing, National also says it would provide more intensive support to help people on JobSeeker get into work. And Louise Upston says many work sites already have this random drug testing.
0: Starting with 10,000, and that's randomly across those who are on the JobSeeker benefit. And as I said in the opening comments, then someone who fails a second drug test would have a drug and alcohol assessment. That assessment would then determine is there drug use or alcohol use a significant impediment to them finding employment.
27: Importantly as well, it would also lower the payments people get after 2 years. So from April the 1st, 2028, those who've been on JobSeeker for two of the previous 3 years would move to a reduced payment rate. That's including households with dependent children, although their reduction would be less significant. National's campaigning on also doubling the stand-down period so people can't access welfare if they repeatedly leave good jobs without decent reasons to do so. It would also require 5 years of being a resident to get payments up from 2 years. Well, Labor's commented on this, saying National's not on track to meet its welfare target, which is true, but not really criticising the policy as much as you'd expect from a left-leaning party. It comes as well after Labor refused to commit to reversing changes, restricting the benefit for 18 and 19-year-olds. Almost a surprising track record from the Labor Party here. I do, though, expect strong criticism from the Greens in this policy, and just on that, in fact, I've just got off the phone with speaking to Ricardo Menendez-March from the Green Party, who says that the legacy parties are bickering over these targets, but says this policy from National would end up keeping people in poverty for longer, and says basically National should focus on creating jobs. The Prime Minister, Chris Luxon, was also questioned on whether he'd support drug testing at Parliament.
1: Oh, I'd be very open to it, but this is really about... Yeah, I'd be open to it, but...
2: You'd be open to drug testing for MPs?
1: Oh, that's fine, but the point for me is actually...
2: Would you introduce it?
1: No, this point for me is about we're talking about people who don't... No, but I'll just say to you, I'm open to it. If that's... I know that's the question. I thought someone would ask that question. I just thought about it. I'm quite open to be drug tested. It's not a problem for me. I'm quite open for Parliament to be drug tested. Fine. This is about people who don't have work today.
27: So it would be interesting to get other MPs and parties' thoughts on that one. The ACT parties just released a statement as well saying, of course, drug testing should be essential to getting a benefit. Someone is not work ready if they're stoned, and why should people get up early and go to work to pay for other people's drugs?
23: Mm.
27: So there we go.
23: Who in Parliament is most likely to fail a drugs test?
3: Let's run it. Let's run it. Not surprise ones. Get them all to do it and let's see what the results are.
23: I don't think Christopher Luxon even drinks alcohol.
3: No.
23: Right, so
27: that's true. I don't
23: think he's probably rolling up a J in the evenings.
27: No, and even on special occasions, Luxon doesn't drink alcohol. At the Pacific Islands Forum, when people were drinking beers and kava and stuff, we were like, "What did you get on?" Oh, a couple of Pepsi Maxes. So, yeah, real crazy guy there. Eh?
3: Really let loose for that. Yeah.
23: What about
27: two Pepsi Max? Whoa.
23: What about random drug tests at News Talk ZB? I'd support those thoroughly.
3: Mm-hmm. Yep. I'll be right behind that too, Matt Heath.
27: The only drug like that I'm idea. On is caffeine.
23: Oh, yeah.
27: Okay. Quite a lot of it. So
3: we'll give you a pass there.
23: Apparently Aunt Daisy was on the bucky bongs in the studio back in the day.
3: She was pretty loose. Some of the stuff she was doing. Jeez, couldn't get away with that these days.
23: All right. David Seymour's giving us some hints around what's an ACT fiscal plan.
27: Yeah, sorry, I'm just trying to compose myself really quickly from that. I'm so sorry. I love live radio, guys. How good is this? ACT's fiscal plan is coming on Sunday, and ACT leader David Seymour is giving us a sense of what to expect before that's released. David Seymour taking aim at some of the spending under this coalition, saying as well the government's borrowing billions and spending is too high. He says the next government will need to assess where efficiency's gone wrong in the past decade and work out how to be at least as efficient as we were 10 years ago. It comes as well as Seymour's calling for a reduction in the number of government agencies we should have. Seymour also says that an increase in the superannuation age is inevitable. However, he reckons there should be a compassionate fund for people who spent decades in manual labour jobs. The party leader's also been quite critical as well in terms of some of the other parties we're seeing in Parliament. Seymour says the policy debate over the past 5 weeks has been a dumpster fire, but this is not all. National's fiscal plan is being released on Monday, so we'll have the numbers for you at that stage.
22: Looking forward to that. And health officials, Azaria, are issuing warnings over the new peptides trend.
27: Yeah, this one is really concerning. Now, if you haven't heard, people are purchasing peptides, which are injectable medicines and drugs, often on the internet or on social media for things like weight loss and muscle growth, without any idea really of what's in them. Newstalk ZB's got its hands on a briefing that was sent to Mental Health Minister Matt Ducey about the rise in black market and grey market peptides, showing in some areas needles are having to be rationed at needle exchange services. There's also a massive warning, because these drugs are unapproved and not bought from pharmacies, there's questions around what's actually in them, and Ministry of Health officials say in some cases they're containing mould. There's also concerns around heavy metal poisoning, as well as getting the dosage wrong, contamination, concerns as well around mental health and eating disorders as well. People I've interviewed for this also suggest that the cost of those funded weight loss jabs, the Wegovys, the Ozempics, could also be a reason that people are turning to this method and getting kind of the dodgy stuff online. We're also seeing a massive spike in needles being purchased through the needle exchange scheme. Ministry of Health numbers show January to June 2025, a total of around 26,000 needles were purchased online through the scheme, and in the same 6 months this year, more than 141,000 needles were purchased, so an absolutely massive increase. I've interviewed a number of health experts and mental health advocates about this, all of them basically saying the same thing. Huge concern about this.
4: People who are already at risk, this could open up a whole can of worms for those people.
5: You are kind of playing Russian roulette a little bit with your health when you, every time that you purchase these substances.
7: This trend basically preying on existing problems around body image and eating disorders and things like that. It could have bacteria or be badly manufactured, and then injection introduces a new layer of risk.
27: And it's hugely concerning. I've done a story on the Herald with that full briefing in it. It's some of the most worrying stuff I've heard. People injecting mold-contained drugs into themselves.
23: Jeez.
27: That they bought on Facebook and imported to New Zealand because they wanted to lose a little bit of weight. We've got to get on top of this, because judging by that increase of needle use, this is going to get worse.
23: I'll make sure I read that article. Also, we had Dr. Graham Denzer on the show yesterday. We had a great hour-long talk-back chat about everything GLP-1 and a bit of the around the peptide trend. So if you missed that, you can listen on the Matt Heath and Tyler Adams podcast on the ZB website or wherever you get your podcasts.
22: Yep, great. Yeah, listen. Yeah. Azaria, thank you very much. We will catch you back here for Friday.
27: Thanks so much.
22: That is our senior political reporter, Azaria Howe, live from Parliament. Up next, a regional ramp with Lachlan Rennie and the details of a feasibility study into a Christchurch NRL team will remain secret for now.
23: Right.
22: We'll hopefully tell you more about that next, 19 past 12.
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22: 22 past 12, time for the regional wrap with Lachlan Rennie. G'day, Lockie.
15: G'day, guys.
22: So the details of a feasibility study into a potential Christchurch NRL team will remain secret for now.
15: Yeah, so Christchurch City Council has confirmed a feasibility study is complete, but it's refusing to reveal how long it took or what exactly it was for. News Talk ZB revealed earlier this year that the council had established a group to explore the possibility of a franchise. Those behind the bid, initially launched by Southern Sporting Limited, have also met with government ministers, but the council is now fronting it. The council's withheld documents about the study, saying releasing them could prejudice or disadvantage its ability to carry out commercial activities. It's already paid a consultant $32,000 to help develop an expansion proposal. Phil Major says a team would cost a lot of money and can't say where it would come from.
16: That's where the commercially sensitive bit is. There's people out there that are very keen to assist businesses and that to get things across the line. So all will be revealed, I'm sure, by Christmas.
15: Now, he adds ratepayers will soon see how much council is prepared to commit.
16: We can't go out there and start spraying around all the information that we've got together. Otherwise, our competitors might find out. It's just a business thing. We're not wasting ratepayers' money.
15: Now, the NRL hasn't responded to multiple requests for comment.
23: Don't do it until the Warriors have won the whole thing.
15: Yeah. I was just thinking,
22: it's
23: no time to dilute the pool.
22: No, exactly.
23: Right now.
22: We need everybody we got.
23: When we finally... win the whole thing, then let's look at bringing another team in.
15: I was thinking that the other day. What if it's an Auckland FC situation where they come in and scoop it like they did to Wellington Phoenix?
23: Yeah, well, you know, it's handy to have a billionaire on your side when you or two.
22: That helps, yeah.
23: Or three when you're starting up a new franchise.
22: Helps a hell of a lot.
23: So it'd be interesting to know if they've got any billionaires sniffing around down there in Christchurch. A Wellington GP is in hot water over his COVID claims.
15: Yes,
23: sir. Auckland.
15: Yes, and Matthew Shelton is appearing before the Health Practitioners Disciplinary Tribunal in Wellington, accused of breaching professional conduct. He's a GP and a partner at Plymington Medical Centre until late 2021, before his practicing certificate lapsed the next year. He's since appeared in interviews claiming the COVID-19 vaccine causes magnetic reactions. He's also publicly claims ivermectin, a medicine used to treat parasites, is a life-saving treatment for the virus, and vaccine deaths may have been covered up. He would give a public speech at Wellington City Gallery to promote his claims. A medical director of the Immunisation Advisory Centre, Nikki Turner, has said his comments are alarmist and inflammatory and lacking truth.
22: Right. And finally, the government's taking action to protect Auckland's rock pools.
15: Yeah, so the government's bringing in new rules to protect Auckland and Coromandel rock pools from being ransacked this summer. Fisheries Minister Shane Jones has made the announcement at Takapuna Beach this morning. This has been a really controversial issue in Auckland, sparking a number of protests. Jones says he's taken a while to come around to this idea because he sees gathering kaimoana as a New Zealand birthright, but he's had a change of heart.
17: However, I have responded positively to significant pressure from the leadership of Aucklanders and taken professional advice from the fisheries scientists.
15: Now, under the changes, a substantial area of the intertidal zone around Auckland and Coromandel will be closed for recreational gathering of shellfish and mussels. It will apply from the high water mark to the point offshore where the water is 2 metres deep. There will also be smaller daily limits for crabs, octopus, prawns, sea cucumbers and squid.
23: I was wandering down the street minding my own business when someone came up to me and he said, "Are you Matt Heath?" And I said, yes. And he said, why aren't you talking about rock pools?
0: Oh, right. And wow. I said, you got head up on the street. Wow.
23: And I said, what do you mean right now? I'm just walking along the road. And he goes, no, on your show, you need to be talking about rock pools. And I didn't think about it again till now.
15: Well, here you go.
0: There you go.
23: Now I know what he's talking about.
0: Yeah, there you go, dear listener. Yeah. Here's your wee rock pool mention.
23: Yeah, we've talked about rock pools. Maybe we'll talk about them some more.
0: Yeah, absolutely. Lockie, thank you very much, mate. Good to see you.
15: Awesome. Thank you, guys.
0: You have a good afternoon. That's Lachlan Rennie with your original wrap up. Next, we'll get to some of your feedback coming through on 9292. It's 26 past 12.
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0: G'day to you. It is 28 past 12. And just before we get to headlines with Raylene Ramsey, plenty of feedback coming through on 9292.
23: Hi, in my opinion, it's not the fact that we are wanting reading, writing and maths taught. It's the way in which the government structured it to be delivered by teachers. Allow the teachers to deliver the 1 hour, but allow them to deliver the curriculum in a way where it keeps the students engaged for an hour. Otherwise, teachers spend chunks of their learning hour getting students re-engaged and learning rather than teaching the subjects. Cheers. I guess the problem with that is that we were having bad results.
0: Mm.
23: So, you know, if they changed it and the results weren't trending in the right way, then maybe you could argue that. But I don't know. Does it have to be engaging for students?
0: It wasn't when I was in. I mean, look. In the early years, I mean, think there was life some stuff that was engaging.
23: Life isn't engaging.
0: Mm.
23: So I guess they could drift off. But then if they drift off, then discipline them, right? Isn't that the way it works?
0: Yeah.
23: I'm sure it's different now and we'll talk to some teachers and it's all these issues are way more complicated.
0: Yeah.
23: But you sit down at school and you learn and if you're naughty, you get punished.
0: That's right. That's usually how it works in education, isn't it?
23: And as a result, even though you might be zoning out and in and whatever, you're learning because you're not just going to school to have a great time, are you?
0: No, definitely not. No. Again, it's not Disneyland. It's not some sort of theme park. You were there. And like you, Matt, I mean, I'm sure you were like me. There were many times when I had to get pulled aside and say, if you don't stop misbehaving, then you're going to go see the principal. You know, you've got to zone in. I mean, that's just part of it.
23: There are a number of classes that I weren't allowed to attend, and they set up my desk outside the deputy principal's office.
0: Yeah,
23: so
0: and it was good times
23: because I was disruptive.
0: Yeah, exactly. I could see that. Right,
23: and I deserved it. I was a little.
0: We are talking about that after 1 o'clock. So Labor says it will get rid of the mandatory 1 hour of reading, writing, and maths. So how do you feel about that particular policy? Tell us. It is time for headlines with Raylene.
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24: With Your Ride, New Zealand's number one taxi app, download Your Ride today. Tokyo listed company Harima Chemicals is shutting its Mount Maunganui manufacturing plant next year after more than 40 years, putting more than 45 jobs at risk. Hundreds of early childhood teachers and support staff have rallied on Wellington's waterfront, begging political parties not to cut funding or staff. National says it makes no apologies on a campaign to drug test welfare recipients and reducing job seeker payments for those drawing it for longer times. Chris Luxon says he'd be open to MPs being randomly drug tested. Police in Christchurch are searching multiple properties linked to missing 21-year-old Braden Hepworth, now believed to be dead. The Fisheries Minister says it's good to clarify rules as our population changes, with a ban on recreationally gathering shellfish and mussels from Auckland and Coromandel beaches and rock pool zones from next month. Justice Ministry concedes taxpayer-funded Official Information Act research contains significant errors. You can find out more at nzherald.co.nz. Back to Matt Heath and Tyler Adams.
22: Thank you, Raylene. Just before we get to Jess Davidson.
23: Guys! It was up to the teachers previously, remember, and that brought us the diabolical decline in standards. Look at the important improvements since Erica Stanford's new rule, Jake. But this text says, engaging means connecting or holding attention. It doesn't mean Disneyland or story time. Stop with the National Party propaganda. That's from Chris.
22: Okay.
23: We get enough of that from Hosking, says Chris. Stop. It's interesting people that would text in and tell people to stop talking about something that you don't agree with.
22: Yeah, stop talking about it. Change the subject. Stop. I don't like this.
23: I mean, we'll talk about whatever we want in any way we want. You don't have to agree with it. You don't even have to listen to it.
22: No, but thank you for engaging. Thank you very much for engaging.
23: Stop.
22: Keep those texts coming through on 9292. We want to hear from you after 1 o'clock. 0800 80 1080. How important is 1 hour of reading, writing and maths for children mandatory? Tell us. It's 25 to 1.
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22: News Talk ZB. Joining us once again for thecountry.co.nz is Jess Davidson. How are you doing, Jess?
25: Very well, team. And yourselves?
22: Very, very well. Nice to have you back. So let's have a chat about this. Fast food giants seek to support Kiwi products.
25: Yeah, this is a big one, guys. Talks are underway between McDonald's New Zealand and New Zealand's arable industry to see if there is a way for the restaurant giant to use locally grown grains for their burger buns. Now, currently, the grain is sourced and imported from Australian wheat, which is then shipped over here, processed in Auckland and made into the burger buns for McDonald's. Now, growers say that McDonald's now have a genuine opportunity to really stand up and support local products. And growers have tried many times in the past to get McDonald's on board, but have been unsuccessful. Now, economics is a big barrier. New Zealand wheat is $645 a tonne, so it is slightly more expensive than Australian wheat, and it would cost around 3.4 cents extra per bun to use New Zealand wheat in the product. So it's not really a major price increase, but it would mean for guys, for growers, if McDonald's were to use our wheat, it would increase the income for our farmers by 50%.
23: Wow.
25: So if you're looking at optics, I mean, come on, you're taking our money as it is. Why not pour it back into New Zealand? You're already using the meat. Why not use the wheat?
23: Mm. Come on, Maccas.
22: Yep.
23: Get on the Kiwi wheat.
22: 100%.
23: Get in there. Get it in the buns.
22: We love it.
25: I guess no one really thinks about it when they're biting into a bun. You just would assume that it's been baked from all local things just down the road, but it's not always the case.
23: Yeah, I don't know if I've ever thought about, I don't really think about anything when I'm eating McDonald's.
25: Really? Hiding it.
23: Yeah, I eat McDonald's when I'm not thinking.
22: Yeah.
23: Find myself in the drive-thru.
22: Yeah. It is good stuff, though.
25: Into your cheeseburger.
22: That's right, yeah. And what a cheeseburger it is, Jess.
25: Lovely.
22: What a great story. And hopefully, Maccas comes on board with that. That would be fantastic. You go well this afternoon, Jess. And we'll see you back here tomorrow, Friday.
25: Sounds good.
22: That is Jess Davidson for thecountry.co.
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22: News Talk ZB, it is 20-1, and we're joined by New Zealand Herald Business Managing Editor Duncan Bridgman. G'day, Duncan.
1: G'day.
22: So this is very interesting. Zuru has touted as interested in buying Mattel.
1: That's right. It's a pretty speculative story out of the Australian newspapers. They have a data room column, which is notorious for getting leaks but sort of tidbits from the investment bankers. So it's pretty early days. There has been flagged as a potential, kind of deal in the mix. This has come out of the Wall Street Journal in Australia, where a Mattel, which obviously owns Barbie and a number of other
23: Masters of the Universe,
1: and a number of other iconic brands, is possibly looking at options around its ownership. This is after the back of some restructuring. So the wheelers and dealers are probably kind of sounding out interest, and I'd say it's reached Australia. And Mowbray's is obviously a big name toy business down under, and who knows? I mean, maybe it would work. It's a pretty big deal for them.
22: Yeah,
1: though. I mean,
22: heck of a play.
23: Well, speaking of wheeling and dealing, that's Hot Wheels as well, isn't it?
22: Yeah, of course.
23: Right. That would be huge. They're some of the biggest toy brands in the world.
1: I think the price tag's probably looking at about 10 billion New Zealand. They're saying that speculation about 6 billion US dollars. Probably a little bit on the high side, so around about 10 billion, which would put, if Zuru was to do such a deal, it would probably need some support from another investor.
22: Yeah. Good on them. I mean, if it turns out to be true and they get it done, how good. Duncan, really good to see you, mate. You have a good afternoon.
1: You too. Thanks, guys.
22: That is Business Managing Editor for the New Zealand Herald, Duncan Bridgman. Time to chat entertainment and lifestyle with reporter Varsha Anjali. G'day, Varsha.
2: Hey.
22: So this is sad, actually. Mia Goth has filed for divorce from Shia LaBeouf after 10 years of marriage.
2: Yeah, so the couple have been married for about 10 years, as you said, and they've been separated for just over a year. And now Mia Goth, who's a British actress and model, she's filed for divorce. The documents filed in LA cited irreconcilable differences. She is seeking primary legal and physical custody of their child and has asked that neither party receive spousal support, according to the court documents.
23: Shia LaBeouf seems like the hard work to me.
22: High maintenance.
23: Yeah.
22: Very high maintenance.
2: He's
22: good, then he's not good, then he's good, then he's not good.
2: Yeah. I agree. A lot of legal trouble there for him.
23: And Ben Affleck, someone that you could put in the same camp, rethinks life after losing both parents.
2: Yeah, he says he's more determined to make the most of life after his brother Casey Affleck parents died within 2 months of each other. So this happened at the beginning of April and in June. Ben said in an interview, often the end of life isn't full of wisdom and resolve. Stuff you haven't fixed in life stays unfixed. He says the deaths of making him think about how he wants to spend the rest of his time and realizes that there's not much of it.
23: Makes you think of that Ben Affleck meme when he's standing outside with the cigarette and just looking completely unhappy and deflated.
22: Yeah. It's a sad picture.
23: Are you familiar with it?
2: No, I haven't seen it.
22: I can pull it up.
23: I'll show you, but it sort of sums up a lot of emotions that you can feel on any given day.
22: It certainly does. Varsha, thank you very much.
2: Thank you, guys.
22: You have a good afternoon. That is Varsha Anjali, entertainment and lifestyle reporter. Up next, Darcy Watergrave is in, and BJ Watley named as Black Camp's batting coach. We'll tell you more about that next at 16-1.
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22: 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G'day Darcy.
19: Hey guys, sorry Dave, can you just wait there for a second? I've got important business to do.
22: Is that Dave Rennie? Just put him on, mate. Yeah, just put him on. Yeah, get out of here, mate. We'll have a chat with Dave.
19: Mate, I haven't got time. I'm going. No, you're near me, mate.
22: Well, you are down mate.
19: So, it's not funny.
22: Yeah, you are down there at the All Blacks team, mate. So let's have a chat about that. Who's in, who's out, how are injuries looking?
19: Well, we know a lot of the outs and ins with injuries, which has really, really got them really badly. I'll just quickly run through the team, but I think the big one here is Damian McKenzie coming in at 10 because Richie Mwonga, of course, he's out broken now as well. He's out next week as well. So they've gone to McKenzie. It could have been McKenzie. It could have been Bowden Barrett. Bowden Barrett's gone to fullback.
23: Where's Beaver?
19: McKenzie's sitting there at number 10. So that's the big one. I'll just quickly run through the team. De Groot, Taylor, Newell is front row. Scott Barrett is starting after only, what, 40-odd minutes last week. Josh Lord's in the side. Tupu Va'i is at 6. Then Lakai and Satiti. Roy Guard's at 9. And then Leroy Carter on one wing. Will Jordan on the other. And then up the guts, it's Jordy Barrett and Quinn Tupaia. Yeah. What do you make of that?
22: Sounds reasonable.
23: Yeah,
22: sounds solid. Yeah. I mean, Barrett coming back will be interesting to some, but yeah.
19: Well, I think the combination, and when you're looking at some of the set piece issues, you've got Cody Taylor throwing into a line out with Scott Barrett there. So that's got to be a good thing, doesn't it?
23: So the Wallabies are on high at the moment, coming to the fortress. Is this their first opportunity in 14,000 days or whatever it is to take one back?
19: I think the issue that they have, and I think everybody knows this, is Rassi Erasmus just went one bridge too far by playing his fourth division Springbok team against Australia and getting rolled. Australia did good. I mean, they had four men down. They still managed to win, but I don't think you can pull too much out of that match because it was not a first-choice Springbok side. Of course, they're going to be ebullient and chipper and upbeat that they might be the team to finally do it. They've got to lose at some stage. But if you look at it, even though there's been a lot of last-minute changes, we've got no Finian Ofo. He's not there as well because he got injured, got knocked out on Sunday. It's still a good squad. It's still a good team of All Blacks, and I think they've played so much together on that tour to South Africa that the combinations still slide. But I've always had my doubts about Damian McKenzie starting at 10. Let's hope that he doesn't accelerate those doubts and he puts in a good shift.
23: 14,642 days since Australia beat the All Blacks.
22: It's a hell of a record, isn't it?
19: Mate, that was pretty quick. You counted all the way back.
23: I've been on my fingers. Yeah. BJ Watling named as Black Caps batting coach.
19: Yeah, this is good. This guy is legendary. They call him like he's one of the icons of the game. For what he achieved and what he didn't, as you'd well know, Matt, he didn't really want the limelight. He was very quietly spoken. He's in the background. But when the backs were against the wall,
6: the grit.
19: He was the guy. He was the guy you wanted in the middle. I mean, maybe if they were, you know, 390-6, it wouldn't be so much. But he came in real trouble. He'd be there fighting for you. So that spirit, I think, is huge to bring into this Black Caps side, you know. And of course, being there, done that, which always helps, doesn't it? I mean, like most of these Black Caps coaches are, being there, done that, experiential experience.
22: Yeah, absolutely. That is a good appointment. And Black Ferns make three changes for the squad to play France.
19: Yeah, well, they've got this WXV, the women's 15 that they're still involved in after having a pretty cool tour of the Northern Hemisphere. That last-minute loss to an English side, but there was so much to like about their game, about what Whitney Hansen has done, what she's tried to instill in her team, the way they played their rugby. It's exciting. The whole tour was exciting. If you managed to catch some of it, great. If you didn't, go and rewatch some of those.

0: Evans' commitment, so they can't be there. And Aruahe Demant, I'm not sure where she's at, but she might be back for one of the matches of the three against the French. So lots of rugby going on for our national teams.
1: Mm. Just a question here, Darcy, and it's a fair one. I suppose Dave Rennie, he copped a bit of flack for the missing selection of Ethan Blackadder.
0: Yeah, I don't know. Do you think that's fair and right?
1: Well, he was pretty good against the box, wasn't he? He was strong against the box.
0: Yeah, no, he was. But you've got to look at someone else who's a rock star within that side that has come back that's not there either. Mm. And you wonder why Anton Segner isn't starting. I mean, he's there, he's on the bench. But you look at that and go, like, there's a lot of quality loose forwards. And I can understand the Canterbury contingent being quite
2: busy.
0: Yeah, I was
2: going to say. Here comes Tyler. You know. Cantab.
0: Oh, really?
1: Yeah.
0: And talking about the Canterbury contingent.
1: I saw his old man yesterday, so that's why, you know, it's particularly galling.
2: Tasman, you know, plays for Tasman, the Crusaders is right up to us. Yeah. Ellie.
1: Darcy, thank you very much, mate. Go well. We'll see you back here soon. That is Sports Talk host Darcy Watergrave, of course. It is 7:07. We'll be back in a couple of moments.
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1: 5-1 after 1 o'clock. Another moment in the First Leaders debate that has garnered a lot of discussion over the last few days and continues to as we get closer to the election. So it did seem to be a new commitment from Labour leader Chris Hipkins. He said they would remove the mandatory hour of reading, writing and maths in primary and intermediate.
8: You criticised an hour a day of reading, writing and maths. Keep it or scrap it?
9: Give the schools the discretion.
8: Right, so that's scrap it as it currently stands.
9: Schools should make the best decisions on how to deliver the curriculum that's in front of them.
8: You'd be scrapping reading, writing and maths as it is currently compelled.
9: Because I want education to be engaging for kids. I don't want them to be rote learning.
1: So there you go. That was Chris Hipkins.
2: This texter says, the teachers' union hate National on an emotional level. If Labour did this, they would support it. Now it's a snake eating its tail doom spiral.
1: Wow. Nice.
2: Labour is scared of the unions. Both of them are saying don't politicise the whole thing when it's them that were doing it. Well, great, interesting text, but them that were doing it, maybe you need to go. Maybe you need an hour of reading and writing.
1: Yeah, it sounded good. I mean, a nice analogy, but then just that last line.
2: Pretty sure it's not them that were doing it.
1: That's a good point. Right, tell us what you think. 0800 80 10 80. How important do you think 1 hour of mandatory reading, writing and maths is for our children? Or do you agree with Labour that it should be up to individual schools to decide? Tell us. 0800 80 10 80 is that number. 9292 is the text.

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8: It's 1 o'clock. I'm Raylene Ramsey. The Greens are condemning Nationals' plans to drug test people on welfare and reduce payments. Nationals promising to randomly drug test 10,000 beneficiaries next year. In 2028, it would also reduce JobSeeker for people on the scheme for two of the previous 3 years, claiming it'll push them into work. The Greens' Ricardo Menendez-March says it's punching down on people in need.
9: Today's announcement will simply plunge more families who are trying to get a job when there are not enough jobs available deeper into poverty through no fault of their own.
8: Labour wants airlines to immediately refund passengers when a flight's cancelled or significantly delayed. The party's air travel policy also takes aim at hidden fees on airline booking sites. It also wants more competition and fair access to airport infrastructure. Spokeswoman Arina Williams says boosting competition on regional routes is a priority.
10: It won't be overnight, but it will make a difference when we can see regional airlines getting fair access to those routes, fair access to code shares, fair access to the infrastructure that they need to fly.
8: Sir John Key says forcing every child through the same education system will never work and charter schools need to stay. Almost 20 charter schools have set up shop under this government, but Labour's pledging to scrap the system. Key's a director for the parent company of online charter school Aotearoa Infinite Academy. He says the schools are the fastest way to